0: None of you to leave this room. Maddie, get your squad in here. Search these men. Then take this place apart if you have to. I want to find the gun that killed Dennis.
1: Okay, Nick.
0: The murderer wants to save us the trouble. He can talk now. Believe me, gentlemen, this won't be any make-believe search. Nobody have anything to say? All right, Maddie, get going.
1: Right.

0: We're over here, Matty.
1: Comparing notes. Got anything to offer, Sergeant?
2: Well, let's hear what you've got first.
0: Well, Archer's the famous financier. Worth over $1 million. Wouldn't kill for money.
1: Yasmin Burns, same status. Plenty of money. Ditto for Walter Crane.
0: Uh-huh. All four men were pretty close friends at college. Known each other for years. Apparently, they're still friends. Now, that might not be true. People grow apart sometimes.
1: On the other hand, all three are pretty ruthless kind of men. I imagine you have to be tough to make the success they have.
0: And you have to have a certain amount of cold courage to pull off a murder the way this one's been handled. Now, how about the gun?
2: There ain't no gun.
1: What?
2: You heard me, Patsy. There ain't no gun. Nick, we took them guys apart and put them together again. We took the room apart. There ain't but one gun in the place. The one that fired the blanks.
1: But that's impossible.
2: You're telling me? Nick, we opened every book. We even took the toys apart. No soap. And the gun couldn't have been thrown out the window because there ain't no window. Look, it's getting pretty late, Nick, and they're getting kind of sore in there. Do you want me to hold them?
0: I'll tell you what, Matty. Their bedroom's upstairs. They can all go upstairs if they want and try and get some sleep, but they're not to leave the club.
2: Right.
0: And I want a ballistics report of the bullet that killed Dennis as soon as possible.
2: Right.
0: If you want me, I'll be in the kitchen.
2: Yeah, what doing?
0: Getting something to eat and pumping the steward. I'm hungry for food and facts.

0: Now, this is a man that can cook after my own heart.
1: Thank you, sir.
2: Me too. I'll take lessons from you any day.
1: Thank you, ma'am.
0: Too bad a dinner like this had to be wasted.
1: Oh, it's not the dinner I mind, sir. It's the fact that your joining the club was so...
0: Inauspicious?
1: The very word, sir.
0: You think they'll take me in anyway, despite what happened tonight?
1: Why, of course, sir. I'm sure the gentlemen are still anxious to have the famous Nick Carter as a member.
0: Even when it means the famous Nick Carter has become merely an infamous detective accusing the members of murder?
1: I'm sure it was an accident, sir.
0: You think a live shell might have gotten mixed up with the blanks?
1: Yes, sir.
0: I see. Steward, do you know who loaded the gun?
1: It was Mr. Crane, sir.
2: The engineer?
1: Yes, ma'am. Mr. Crane always plans our little festivities, sir. He planned the entire initiation tonight. Talking about it all week he was, sir. I used to see him late at night, thinking it over in the lounge, chuckling to himself.
0: Was it his gun?
1: Yes, sir.
0: I see. Well, thanks very much, Steward. Both for the excellent food and for the information.
2: Especially the food.
0: Come on, Betsy.
2: Mm-hmm.
0: I think I'd like to go upstairs and have a few words with Crane.
2: Nick, do you think Crane...
0: I don't know, Betsy. Certainly, he's a likely prospect.
2: I didn't like the way he kept insisting it was an accident.
0: What I don't like is the fact that Walter Crane, engineer, gentleman with a calculating and mechanical frame of mind, gentleman who loaded the gun himself, failed to notice an extra shot was fired.
2: Nick!
0: That's no initiation. Come on, upstairs, quick.
3: Hey, Nick, you hear that?
0: Came from upstairs, Maddie. Come quick.
3: Sounded like Crane to me.
2: Nick, this might be a trap to get us up here.
3: Hey, wait a minute. This is Crane's room right here. Glory be. It's Crane, all right. Dead on the floor.
0: With a toy sword in his heart.
4: Who's the man who turned make-believe murder into reality? 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How will Nick break this strange case? 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And now back to our story. The make-believe murder of George Dennis, which was staged as Nick's initiation to the Alphabet Club, suddenly turned real. Nick could find no motive for the murder, and Sergeant Matheson was unable to locate the gun that fired the death shot. While Nick and Patsy were collating evidence in the club, they heard a scream and rushed upstairs to find Walter Crane stabbed to death, a toy sword in his heart. Now, with Sergeant Matheson and Patsy, Nick examines the dead man as the other club members, Burns and Archer, rush into the room.
5: For heaven's sakes, Carter, what is it?
6: Who screamed?
7: All right, don't park here. This ain't no Coney Island peep show.
6: But Arnold, it's Crane! He's
7: what do you guys think this is, a reunion? Go on, get out of here. Go on back to
0: just
7: your
0: room. Just a minute, Matty. I want to ask a couple of questions.
7: Okay.
0: Mr. Archer, where were you when you heard Crane scream?
5: Well, I just finished bathing. I was in the shower room.
0: I see. It's why you're still carrying a bath towel.
5: Yes.
0: And you, Mr. Burns?
5: Well, I was in my room waiting for Archer to finish. I was smoking a cigar at my window.
0: Where's the cigar?
5: I don't know. I think I dropped it out the window when I heard Crane yell.
0: Matty, get one of your men to check that.
7: Right. Be back in a flash.
0: Now let's have a look at that sword. May I borrow your towel a moment, Archer?
5: Certainly.
0: I don't want to smudge any prints that might be on it.
5: You are?
0: Thanks. Let's wrap this towel around it.
5: Mr. Carter, surely you don't think I...
0: You what, Mr. Burns?
5: Well, merely because I said in jest that I wanted Crane's toy sword during the make-believe murder. You don't think I... that I killed Crane with it?
0: Deductive reasoning isn't that obvious, Mr. Burns. You have nothing to worry about on that count.
5: Thank you.
0: But both of you have plenty to worry about on other counts.
7: No, Mr. Carter.
0: Look here, gentlemen. You can... I don't think either of you understand. Two murders have been committed in this club. Someone's guilty. That leaves three suspects. You, Mr. Archer.
7: What?
0: You, Mr. Burns.
5: But I...
0: And the steward. They execute men for murder, gentlemen. Try to understand that.
8: Well, I found the cigar all right, Nick.
0: All right, Matty, thanks. These gentlemen may return to their rooms.
8: All right, gents. Well, Nick, what about Crane?
0: Killed almost instantly, just time enough to scream.
8: Uh-huh.
0: Whoever killed him used plenty of power to thrust this dull blade deep enough to penetrate the heart.
2: Any prints on the blade, Nick?
0: I'll take the towel off and look. No. Blade's dry and clean as a mirror. You look at it by reflected light. Not a latent print on it, not even a smudge.
2: That doesn't help much.
8: Well, I got news. It ain't going to help much more.
0: Yes?
8: They took this slug out of Dennis. Here, look at it.
0: Thanks. 22, I see. Wait. Hello.
8: You see, huh?
2: Nick, what is it?
0: No rifling marks on this bullet, Patsy.
2: No rifling marks?
8: No lands or grooves on the slug at all. Now, what's that supposed to mean? The killer threw it at Dennis?
2: That's impossible. We heard the extra shot.
0: Maddie's just being difficult, Patsy. I think Maddie's bad news is the best I've had on this case.
8: Well, now, what's that supposed to mean?
0: It means I think I know where to find the gun that killed Dennis. Come on, Patsy. We're going to have a look at Dennis's house.
8: Well, how in blazes did the gun get there?
0: I didn't say the gun was there. The gun's in this house.
8: Then why do you go into Dennis's place?
0: To find out why it was fired. Not a scrap of paper worth looking at in his desk, Betsy. Looks like we'll have to open that safe.
2: Too bad Dennis was a bachelor. No one here to give us the combination.
0: Well, we could wait for a court order to have the safe open, but I don't think we'll bother. Just have the stethoscope in my bag.
2: Okay, Chief. You gonna crack this crib?
0: Okay, where did you pick up that jargon?
2: From a crime magazine. Here's your scope.
0: Thanks. Well, that magazine must have been 15 years old. Crooks don't talk that way anymore.
2: No? Well... how would they describe what you're doing?
0: They'd say that I was exercising a natural facility and delicacy of touch to turn the dial. Meanwhile, using a medical device to hear the tumblers fall. Quiet now. Shouldn't take long. It's a three-bolt job.
2: What made you go straight, Nick?
0: That, Patsy, is a base insinuation. My criminal facility was acquired during a long career of fighting crooks. There we are. All right, let's go through this stuff quickly. Here's Dennis's insurance. $100,000. Bar Association's beneficiary.
2: Packages of old letters.
0: Skip them.
2: Oh, here's a note from Archer. Offers Dennis $150,000 for the shares of stock Dennis holds in Archer's company.
0: Nice sum. Wait a minute. Here's a will.
2: Oh, let's see.
0: Ah, now, this is very interesting. Mr. Dennis leaves all cash and stock holdings to his old ex-college roommate, John Wendell.
2: Who's John Wendell?
0: John Wendell happens to be the steward of the Alphabet Club.
2: Well.
0: Old college friend, eh? Maybe that won't interest Matty.
2: Nick, do you think it was Wendell, the steward? He killed Dennis for the stock?
0: Hey, wait, let's have a look at that envelope here. Looks like it contains stock shares.
2: It does. It... Nick, there's only one share of stock in here. One single share. Par value, $500. Someone's taken the rest.
0: Just one share, huh? Patsy, where's that note from Archer you just read me?
2: Here, Nick. Why?
0: Let's see. Offer you $150,000 for... Patsy, you didn't read this correctly. It says that Archer offers Dennis $150,000 for his share of stock. Dennis only owned the one share.
2: Then why should Archer offer him $150,000 for a share of stock worth only $500?
0: You'll find out shortly. Let me have that phone.
2: Oh, why do you always have to be so mysterious, Nick?
0: I don't like making statements until I'm positive.
9: Alphabet Club, Sergeant Matheson speaking.
0: Matty, this is Nick.
9: Oh, what'd you find, Nick?
0: I think I found all the answers.
9: Well, Nick, leave me here.
0: Not on the phone. I'm going to demonstrate. Now listen.
9: I'm listening.
0: Get the surviving members out of bed.
9: Yeah?
0: Tell them I've broken the case. Tell them I'm going to reenact the crime for them.
9: Yeah, how?
0: When Patsy and I come to the door, I want the steward to meet us. Then we'll play the make-believe murder all over again, just as it happened. You can take Crane's part.
9: Reenact the make-believe murder?
0: Right.
9: I think you're crazy, Nick.
0: Maybe. But this time, the make-believe murder is going to lead to an honest-to-goodness solution. All set, Patsy?
2: I've got it, Nick. We're going to repeat everything we did earlier this evening.
0: Right. And that repetition means every detail, no matter how small.
2: Right.
0: First, I rang the bell.
1: Yes, sir?
0: Miss Bowen and Mr. Carter.
1: Good evening, madam. Good evening, sir. Welcome to the Alphabet Club. I think I asked you to follow me, Mr. Carter.
0: Right. Go ahead. All set in there, Matty?
10: Lights out and ready to go.
1: Gentlemen, Mr. Carter and Miss Bowen.
10: Make like I'm screaming, Nick. That was Crane's job.
0: Go on, Stuart. Knock again.
1: Then I said, gentlemen, please open the door.
0: Right. And then?
2: Only four shots that time.
3: Miss Burns opened the door. Then what?
1: I said something about entering the house of death.
0: We came in.
2: And heard toys.
1: Then I told Crane to put on the lights.
3: I'll take care of that.
2: Thanks. I asked who was lying on the floor.
0: And I assumed it was Santa Claus. And you started explaining, Archer. So explain.
1: The name of this mystery is Who Killed Santa Claus? If Mr. Carter wants any dinner, he'd better solve it.
0: Gentlemen, I shall begin with the taking of the evidence.
3: Oh, this is screwy.
1: My name is Arnold Archer. Today I hate Santa Claus.
2: Why?
1: Because he brought me this cap pistol. I wanted a horn.
5: My name is Nelson Burns. And this horn...
0: 1 minute, Mr. Burns.
5: Yes?
0: We left out a detail. Mr. Archer was supposed to snap his cap pistol when he spoke. Go ahead, Mr. Archer. Well, go ahead. Fire that gun, Mr. Archer.
3: You'll never get me.
5: Oh,
3: you'll
5: no, you don't.
0: Watch out for that toy gun.
3: Glory be, that cap pistol was loaded. It fired a real bullet.
0: And that... lie still, Archer. You'll never break away. That, Matty, is a solution of our missing gun.
2: But, Nick, why?
0: The single share of stock Dennis held was the answer. He never owned more than one share of stock, and yet Archer wanted to buy it back for $150,000.
3: $150,000? What for?
0: I'm afraid Mr. Dennis was guilty of an old legal racket. As a stockholder in Archer's firm, he had the right of access to the company's books.
1: You seem to have all the answers, Carter. Yes, he sits through those books until he dug out enough of the evidence of illegal market operations to ruin us.
0: And then offered to sell his share of stock and stockholders' right to bring action back to you for an exorbitant sum.
3: Aha! Blackmail.
0: Legal blackmail. Mr. Archer, you were afraid Dennis was going to blackmail you for the rest of his life. So you killed him, which is the final irony of the case, that the make-believe murder was committed with a make-believe gun.
4: In just a moment, Nick will be back to give you the final details and tell you how a toy gun could commit a make-believe murder. 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Chemtone covers most wall surfaces in one coat, dries in 1 hour, bringing bright new loveliness to your walls and ceilings in bedroom, living room, or hall. And now let's hear from Nick Carter himself. Nick, I thought Sergeant Matheson checked the toy gun when he searched the room and found nothing wrong with it.
0: That's right, Ken. A point very few people know is the fact that certain types of cap pistols can fire live ammunition. The bullet is wedged into the barrel through a small hole in the plate that should support the cap. Then the hammer is snapped and discharges the bullet, accurately enough to kill at short range.
2: So Archer killed Dennis with the gun and then pretended it was a toy.
0: Right. He disposed of the cartridge by the simple means of swallowing it. I guessed that, and he admitted it.
4: Well, why'd he kill Crane?
0: Because Crane's methodical memory couldn't be fooled. He finally recalled where the extra shot came from. When he called Archer into his room and confronted him, Archer killed him. Said he just grabbed up the toy sword and stabbed.
2: Did you know that before?
0: Well, I had a pretty good idea. On the pretext of protecting fingerprints on the sword, I borrowed Archer's towel. He claimed he'd been bathing, but his towel was quite dry. Didn't even dampen the metal blade.
2: That's right. I remember you mentioned it.
0: I staged the repeat performance to frighten Archer and save us the trouble of a long cross-examination. I knew that Archer, in self-defense, would probably load his toy gun again, hoping to use it to effect an escape. That was what I was playing the scene for.
2: Golly.
4: Pretty clever. Well, what story have you got in mind for us next week, Nick?
0: Well, Ken, next week, Patsy and I are going to meet a corpse that has been shot to death by a person or persons unknown. The only clue to the mystery is a letter in the pocket of the dead man.
2: But the odd thing is the fact that there wasn't any stamp or address on the envelope, and there wasn't anything on the paper inside.
4: A letter without anything on it? What do you call this story, Nick?
0: The Case of the Unwritten Letter.
4: Nick Carter, Master Detective, is copyrighted by Street & Smith Publications, Incorporated. Lon Clark is starred as Nick. Charlotte Manson plays Patsy. Original music is played by George Wright. Any resemblance in these programs to actual persons living or dead is purely coincidental. The entire production is under the direction of Jock McGregor.

0: Nick Carter, Master Detective, is presented at this time and over these same stations each week by the three great Linex Home Brighteners, Linex Self-Polishing Wax, Linex Cream Polish, and Linex Clear Gloss, created by Acme, America's great producer of Acme fine quality paints. This is Ken Powell speaking for the thousands of Linex dealers all over America and saying so long until next week. 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
3: Rogue speaking. Business was booming like California real estate. And I was lending my magnificent talents to about a half a dozen different investigations on this day I'm going to tell you about. I was as happy as a cat in a canary cage when on my way back from lunch, I stopped at the cigar stand in the lobby of my building to buy a package of cigarettes. Herb Hyde, the character who owns and operates that cough emporium when he's not playing gin rummy with me and cheating, gave me a big wink. Herb's a little guy who is at all times conversant with the score, who is playing, and whether the game is fixed or not. He's slightly bigger than the fox, twice as smart. And that balding gray head of his contains more pertinent knowledge than your nearest library. When he slyly closed his left optic and just as slyly opened it again, I bent my manly torso over the counter and gave him my undivided attention.
4: Hey, Rogue, you got company, Rogie. Big stuff.
3: Yeah. Somebody waiting in the office?
4: Yeah. A couple of $1 million waiting up there. Angela Mullins.
3: Angela Mullins?
4: Yeah, that's right. That rates a whistle from anyone. She's got plenty of dough, Rogie, money. And if she's looking for a private investigator, something's up. But look, after you shake hands with her, be sure to count your fingers.
3: Yeah, I understand she throws the dough around like an armless woman.
4: Yeah, she inherited a cool million when her husband kicked the bucket. And she's run it up to double now by sharp deals. You know, I understand she killed her husband with her meanness. Wouldn't even give him enough to eat. She's got a niece and a nephew, her only living relative. Niece lives with her. Nephew is married and lives in San Francisco. She won't give either of them a dime. Meanest woman in the world. She's 67.
3: How do you know all these things? What have you been doing, making a study of the old girl just in case she ever dropped in to talk with me?
4: Oh, you know how it is, Rogie. Running a place like this, you get all the gossip.
3: Oh, Herb, you're the poor man's Winchell. You store up information like a squirrel stores up nuts.
4: Yeah. Oh, no. You see, I'm just a dummy. Oh, I wouldn't be running a little stand like this. I'd have a big one, big. You know, in a better building.
3: Yeah. How about some gin rummy in my apartment tonight?
4: Huh? Sure. I'll be over at 9.
3: I'll admit that I was running a high fever in my curiosity department during the elevator ride which whisked me toward my interview with Angela Mullins. The old lady was a legend in our town. She was irascible, mean, miserly, and cruel. She drove the only remaining electric car in the world and drove it wide open right through the heaviest traffic. She had a sea bag full of residence mortgages and took great personal delight in foreclosing them. Grand girl. She was waiting in my outer office, black bonnet tied under her chin, black alpaca dress shiny with age, low-heeled button shoes, and gimlet eyes.
5: You Richard Rogue, the investigator?
3: Yes.
5: You don't look as smart as the newspaper stories about you sound.
3: Well, I'm quite a bit brighter than I look.
5: I hope so. You know who I am?
3: Yes, of course. You're Mrs. Angela Mullins.
5: That's right. I suppose you think I'm a little crazy. Most people do. You think I'm a miserly old hag.
3: You know, I hardly ever think about it. Sit down, please, Mrs. Mullins.
5: Oh, thanks. I will. I want to talk with you, Rogue, but first I want to know what your charges are.
3: Well, it depends on the case. You tell me what you want me to do, and I'll name my price. If you want me badly enough, you'll pay it. If you don't, I've lost nothing but time. Now, what do you want me to do?
5: Young man, I've done business with people like you for over half a century. I don't tell my problems until I get a price.
3: I've got great respect for the sanctity of womanhood and for old age. So I'm not going to ask you to leave until you're rested.

0: as clever as you think you are, you can accomplish what I want you to do in 24 hours. What are your charges for 24 hours?
1: Depends on the work. If it's as simple as you say it is, it'll cost you, $500 for the first 24 hours.
0: $500?
1: Take it or leave it.
0: I'll take it. Mr. Rogue, I want you to find out who it was who stole my will.
1: Stole your will?
0: Yes. A few weeks ago, I was supposed to die. A half-witted doctor who's been taking care of me for many years told me I was going to die. My relatives had a great celebration, I suppose. I fooled them, though. I lived.
1: Yes, I see you did. What were you supposed to die of?
0: My heart. I'm supposed to have a bad heart. Why, it's as strong and steady as yours. I feel fine. But that fool doctor keeps warning me to take care of myself. Trying to make an invalid of me, Mr. Rogue.
1: Look, if you had a heart attack 2 weeks ago, shouldn't you be home in bed?
0: I came down to see my dentist. He's here in your building. I had a tooth bothering me, and that was my excuse for getting out of the house without my spying niece knowing I was coming down to see you. Somebody stole my will, Mr. Rogue. And if I died today, I would die intestate. My money would all go to my only living relatives. A niece whom I loathe and a nephew whom I detest. Now, tomorrow I'm going to see my lawyer and write another one, just like the one which was stolen.
1: I see. Now, what disposition did the will make of your estate?
0: I left $5,000 to each of those helpless little fools, and all the rest to a missionary society.
1: You think it was either your niece or your nephew who stole the will?
0: Well, who else would have any interest in it? I kept it in a strong box under my bed. It's gone now, strong box and all. Here's your $500. Whoever stole that will expected me to die. They were disappointed the last time, Mr. Rogue, and now I don't know what they'll do next.
1: All right. Now, your nephew lives in San Francisco, doesn't he?
0: Yes. How did you know that?
1: Well, I'm an investigator. I try to keep informed on everything. Was your nephew in town at the time the will disappeared?
0: He was. He was by my bedside waiting for me to die and arguing with me.
2: Huh? I beg your pardon, Mr. Rogue.
3: Angela, you should be at home in bed. I told you that when you left my office.
0: And I told you I wasn't going there until I took care of some business, Sam. This is my dentist, Mr. Rogue, Samuel Hall.
1: Oh, yes, we've passed in the lobby several times, shared a few elevators. How are you, Dr. Hall?
3: Fine, thank you. Angela, I want you to go right
0: home. Sam, if you don't stop ordering me around,
3: I'm telling you, for your own good. Go home now. I'll see you there tonight. And if that new crown I install gives you any
0: trouble. Remember this, Mr. Rogue. Our discussion has been strictly private. Now, if you'll help me out of this chair, I'll go home.
1: Of course.
0: Yes. I'll see you both at 8 o'clock this evening at my home.
1: I'll be there. That $500 check in my pocket did its best to pay for the depression I felt that afternoon. And it came in second. I didn't like Angela Mullins. I called up some of the old-timers around the banks and the newspapers in town to put the bite on them for some information about the old girl. And the best any of them could say for her was that she had been the best speller in the third grade. Evidently, she'd done nothing decent since. My conscience told me to give back the five bills and bow out of the case. $500 is a lot of money. But I have to shave every morning, and when I shave, I have to look at myself. So I decided to turn the case down. When I arrived in front of the dilapidated old mansion where Angela Mullins lived and counted her money, there were two other cars in the driveway. One was an old model coupe with the earmarks of hard use. The other was a shiny sedan with the insignia of a doctor on it. It was just 8 o'clock as I went up the creaky steps across the porch and knocked with the old-fashioned knocker.
3: Hello, Mr. Rogue. I'm afraid we're too late.
1: What do you mean we're too late, Dr. Hall? I'm right on time.
3: We're too late, Mr. Rogue. Angela had a heart attack at 6 o'clock. She's dead.
4: We'll continue our story in just a moment. First, sometimes after we've talked about Fitch shampoo, someone will remark, "Yes, but I still don't see how a shampoo will remove dandruff." Well, there are really two reasons. The first lies in the nature of dandruff itself. Contrary to many ideas, scientists do not consider dandruff to be a disease, but a natural scalp condition. Therefore, dandruff has to be removed, not cured. The second reason is that Fitch shampoo removes dandruff for the first application, and this means not only loose dandruff, but the kind that clings to the scalp as well. For Fitch shampoo penetrates the thousands of tiny hair openings on the scalp, cleansing them thoroughly and dissolving every trace of dandruff. 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
1: Angela Mullins was dead. Whoever had lifted that strong box containing her will from under her bed had made millionaires of the only two living relatives the old lady left behind. I had accepted a $500 fee for finding out who the strong box lifter was. When I walked into the house, the nephew, Paul Warner, the niece, Claire Mullins, and Dr. Hall, the dentist, were there. Paul and Claire were in the living room when Dr. Hall ushered me in. Claire was as stunning as a blackjack behind the ear and was the lyrics to every love song. She was sitting in the big old-fashioned chair, crying. Paul was standing in front of the fireplace, his rugged face caricatured into a sad scowl. Dr. Hall introduced me.
3: Claire, this is Richard Rogue, private investigator. Claire Mullins, Mr. Rogue.
1: How do you do?
5: Hello.
3: And this is Paul Warner, Mr. Rogue.
1: I'm glad to know you, Warner.
6: Thanks.
3: Dr. Stevens is still upstairs, Mr. Rogue. He'll be here in a moment, I suppose.
6: May I ask what your business is here at this time, Mr. Rogue?
1: Well, your aunt commissioned me this afternoon to do a job for her.
6: She doesn't need any jobs done for her now. She's dead.
1: Yes, I know. I'm sorry.
6: You're sorry? Huh. I'm not.
5: Paul, don't say that. After all, she was your mother's sister.
6: I'm sorry, Claire, but I can't be hypocritical. The only reason I'm sorry she's dead is I wanted to talk with her tonight. I wanted to try again to borrow some money from her.
3: And don't worry about that, Paul. I can help you out with the amount you want.
5: Mr. Rogue, I think you'd better come back some other time.
1: Your aunt's death doesn't end my job for her, Miss Mullins.
3: What do you mean, Rogue?
1: Well, I still have to find out who stole her will from under her bed when she had her last heart attack.
5: Her will?
1: Yes, she came to see me about that this afternoon.
6: You mean something has happened to that will, the one that left everything to that mission in Tibet or someplace? Has she written another will?
1: No, not that I know of. She said she was going to make a new one tomorrow. Do you know anything about the missing will, Mr. Warner?
6: No. Are you accusing me of this theft, Rogue?
1: I'm not accusing anybody at the moment. But there were only two people in the world who stood to win by the disappearance of that will.
5: I don't understand what you mean, Mr. Rogue.
1: If your aunt died without leaving a will, her estate will be divided between her living heirs. That's you and Warner.
6: Ah, that's right, Claire. Ha-ha! We're rich!
5: Oh, Paul, I...
3: Mr. Rogue, I don't think this is quite the time to discuss the affair of the missing will.
1: I would like to talk to the doctor on the case. So excuse me, please.
3: Why do you want to talk to Dr. Stevens, Rogue?
1: Because I think, under the circumstances, that he should be very sure that death was caused by unaided heart failure before he signs that death certificate. Mrs. Mullins was afraid of an attempt on her life.
5: You think one of us murdered her for money?
1: It's been done before. I'm not saying it was done this time, but I think there should be an autopsy to protect the heirs from suspicion. As long as neither of you had anything to do with your aunt's death, I'm sure you'll agree that such a procedure is for your protection.
3: Did I hear talk of an autopsy in here?
1: Oh, you're Dr. Stevens?
3: Yes. This is Richard Rogue, the private investigator, Dr. Stevens.
7: Oh, yes, Mr. Rogue. Could I help you in any way?
1: I'm working for the late Mrs. Mullins. Doctor, are you positive that her death was due to a heart attack?
7: Are you questioning my knowledge of my profession, Mr. Rogue?
1: No, I'm merely asking you a question, Doctor. Under the circumstances surrounding the death of Mrs. Mullins, there is a possibility of murder. I'm sure you wouldn't care to assist a murderer.
7: Murderer? Well, I certainly would not. You think Mrs. Mullins was murdered?
1: Well, I think it's possible. I'm going to tell the facts as I know them to the police. And I also am going to suggest an autopsy.
7: That's a lot of foolishness, Mr. Rogue, and I shall so inform the police.
1: You're willing to say that only heart failure could have caused Mrs. Mullins' death?
7: Mr. Rogue, my diagnosis is heart failure. Good day.
1: I left and called Urban from the nearest drugstore and gave him a quick pitch on the case. He owed and awed a little bit and finally decided he'd talk with the commissioner about an autopsy. I remembered my gin rummy date with Herb Hyde, so I told Urban to call me at home later that night. I didn't get the call. When I got home, somebody was waiting for me. I opened the door.
8: Oh.
1: Oh, and the world caved in. I fell into a great void.
8: I fell and fell and fell
1: into a blackness so heavy it felt like velvet against my skin. I fell for centuries before the blast hit and the blackness was shattered with zigzagging red, blue, and yellow lights. And I was picked up in a blast so strong that it shot me up into the heavens at a speed faster than light. I opened my eyes and saw Cloud 8, my home away from home. I called Ugor. Ugor! Ugor!
9: I'm coming, Rogi! I'm coming! Put down your flaps, Chiefy! You're coming in for a landing!
1: Oh, Ugor, somebody hit me.
9: You're making an understatement! That's not like you, Chiefy! Somebody beat your brains out!
1: Oh, it's so good to be here on Cloud 8. It's so peaceful. And if you'd shut up, it'd be so quiet.
9: Hey, Rogi, you were a little late tonight. I thought maybe you were going to get by without coming up.
1: Oh, no, no. Who hit me?
9: Well, somebody did, Chiefy. Now you've got to get to work. You got to get back downstairs.
1: Oh, don't mention it. I'm staying up here a good long time. I'm kind of sick.
9: You won't feel any better until you get downstairs, Rogi. Now, come on. Over the side with you.
1: No. No, Ugor.
9: Stop hanging on, Chiefy. Ugor knows best. You have to go back downstairs.
1: But I've been sick.
9: Oh, no. Over your

0: Rocky. Hey, Rocky. Rocky, hey, Rocky. Hey, look.
1: Oh, for the love of Mike, Rocky.
2: Yeah? Oh, yeah. What do you want?
1: Rocky, it's Herb Hyde. Remember our gin rummy date?
2: Oh, it's you. Yeah. Hi, Herb.
1: Fine. Hey, what's the matter, Rocky? What happened to you?
2: Well, isn't that pretty obvious?
1: Yeah, sure is. Here, take a drink of this water.
2: No, get me a brandy. There's some over there in that cabin.
1: Sure. Can you see now?
2: Of course I can see. What have I got to look at?
1: There's a note here.
2: Yeah? Oh, now, let me have it.
1: Rogie, somebody wants to get rid of you.
2: Hmm? Yeah? Oh. Well, it just says, get out of town. Oh, it's not even signed.
1: Look at your place. All torn to the devil. Somebody was looking for something. Who do you suppose it was, Rogie?
2: Who knows? There are plenty of people who would like to see me move out of town. Get Urban on the phone, will you? Tell him to come over here.
1: Sure. I'll get him right away.
2: Every nerve in my head was doing the Highland Fling to the tune of the Anvil Chorus as I lay there and tried to figure out who it was that slipped me that lead pipe sleeping pill. I was working on a half dozen cases, and I didn't know which one of them had enough dynamite in it to cause the mayhem. Herb Hyde called Urban. We sat there and played Gin Rummy until Urban arrived. The part of my mind which was still working was on my troubles, and Herb's was on the cards. I was 370 behind when the door opened and Urban walked in.
3: Well, what happened to you, Rogie?
2: Oh, what a question.
1: Somebody hit him on the head.
2: Yeah, that's right.
3: Kind of shook the place down a little, too, didn't they, Rogie?
2: Yeah, Urban, you know all the cases I'm mixed up in at the moment. Where am I near enough to a pinch to cause somebody to bend the plumbing over my head?
3: Well, we ordered that autopsy on Angela Mullins, as you asked us to.
1: Angela Mullins? She dead?
2: Yeah, what did you find out, Urban?
3: It was a good tip, Rogie. She'd been fed enough poison to kill an elephant.
2: Poison, huh?
3: That's right. Poisoned with cyanide.
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2: For some reason or other, I was expecting Urban to crack that news about the death of Angela Mullins being murdered. One of my famous hunches had whispered that suspicion to my subconscious as soon as I'd heard of her death. Herb Hyde, who'd come over to play Gin Rummy and remained to put my head back on after some character unknown had knocked it off, was delighted to find himself in the middle of a murder investigation. Urban gave me all the dope in words of one syllable.
3: She was poisoned with cyanide. That's all there is to it. It was fed to her some way, and she died in a matter of minutes of what looked like heart failure. How did you know it wasn't a heart attack, Rogie? What made you so smart?
2: Well, Angela Mullins was up to see me this afternoon. She was expecting an attempt on her life.
1: Well, she wasn't disappointed, was she?
3: No. Well, you lost a client, Rogie. Did you get your dough in advance?
2: Yes, and I'm going to keep right on the job. Who do you think did it, Urban?
3: There are only two suspects in the case. I've talked to both of them.
2: The niece and the nephew?
3: That's right.
1: One of them did it, huh?
2: They had plenty of motive.
3: Yeah. What do you know about it?
2: Well, I know the old lady's will was missing, and I know they'll divide the estate between them if the will isn't found. A couple of $1 million is a great motive for murder.
1: Yeah, it's a nice price.
2: You managed to break it down yet, Urban?
3: No, they both swear they didn't have anything to do with it.
2: Well, that's a fairly normal reaction.
1: Yeah, sure.
2: Think you can get an indictment?
3: The DA's thinking it over. One of them did the job all right. They were the only two people around when the old lady died. And this cyanide takes less than a minute to be effective. We got an open and shut case against one of them.
2: I think I'll take a run over to the Mullins house. I'll see you later, Urban.
5: Mr. Rogue, I didn't poison her. I want you to know that.
2: You might as well face it, Claire. Cyanide, that's a poison they found your aunt had died of, is one of the fastest-acting poisons known. There was nobody in the house but you and Warner at the time, was there?
5: No, there was just the three of us here. Paul and I were sitting downstairs here, and Auntie had just gone up to lie down for a while. Next thing we knew, she was dying.
2: Well, let me look around a little bit. Where did your aunt keep her important papers?
5: The really important ones she kept in that strong box under her bed. The strong box that the will was in.
2: Mm-hmm.
5: The police have been over the house. It isn't here.
2: Yes, did you have a desk?
5: Yes, it's in her office. The study upstairs. The study's upstairs, but you won't find anything there. Really, Mr. Rogue, I wish you'd go. The police are taking care of everything.
2: I want to take a look through that desk, Claire. Oh, now look, don't clot up and cry at me. I'm just trying to help you, that's all.
5: I didn't do it. Oh, Mr. Rogue, I wish I were dead.
2: There's something about a beautiful girl's tears that turns my iron will to sugar and melts my good intention away like snow in the sunshine. I comforted Claire for a while, all the time wondering whether or not I was giving all that fine philosophy away to a murderess. And then I went to work. I combed that house like a head of hair, and I didn't find the will. But I did find some pay dirt. A letter written on distinctive stationery. That little buzz I get in my solar plexus told me that I'd solved a murder. That letter and that interview with Angela Mullins in my office added up to a pointing finger which I followed right out of the house. I was on the trail of the missing strong box. I called Urban, gave him a hot tip on murder, then went to work. When I arrived at my destination, no one was home, so I let myself in through a basement window. I went to work like I only had 5 minutes to live. I started in on the top floor and hurricaned my way back into the basement before I found what I was looking for. The missing strong box with the name Angela Mullins stenciled on its lid. I put it under my arm and walked up the stairs with it. As I walked into the kitchen, I saw him standing there with a gun in his hand.
6: Hello, Mr. Rogue.
2: Oh, hello, Dr. Hall.
6: I see you found it.
2: Yes, you were a little bit too sure of yourself, Doctor.
6: Yes, I can see now that I was. Where did I slip up, Rogue?
2: I found a letter from you to Mrs. Mullins. A letter about a $50,000 note she was pressing you for.
6: Yes?
2: Well, Doc, you'd carelessly written that letter on the same stationery you had used to write me a note. The one you left in my apartment telling me to leave town. When you batted my brains out, remember?
6: Yes. How unfortunate. You know, Rogue, killing is like lying. One leads to another.
2: Oh, what good is it going to do you to kill me?
6: You are the only person who even suspects me of murdering Angela. I tore up the note, and incidentally, I also tore up the will. There's absolutely nothing now to tie me into this murder, Rogue, except you.
2: Look,
6: and I...
2: Doc, you'll never get away with this.
6: No, Rogue, no. You... They'll never get me alive.
2: I guess I'll have to.
7: Well, Rogue, I guess we got here too late.
2: Oh, I'd say you got here just in time. There's your murderer.
3: Yeah, we checked that information you gave us, Rogue.
2: What did you find?
3: Dr. Hall was the killer. Very clever job. He put enough cyanide to kill a horse into a little gelatin capsule. And then he put the capsule in the crown on Mrs. Mullins' tooth.
2: Oh, brother. And when the capsule melted, the cyanide hit the bloodstream. Oh, Urban, what would you do without me? Well, that was the end of that case. When the doorbell rang, Doc got rattled and I knocked him cold. Urban was very proud of me. Dr. Hall admitted he'd put the capsule full of cyanide in the gold crown he'd made for Angela Mullins. She had been pressing him for payment of a $50,000 note, which he couldn't pay. he was executed. The will was never found, and Claire and Paul got the old lady's money. But they did very handsomely by me for getting them off the hook, and I spent the money in pursuit of Betty Callahan. She was playing hard to get in those days, but I wore down. Case of mouse catching the mousetrap. You know what I mean?

0: this is Dick Powell again, ladies and gentlemen. Hope you enjoyed our story tonight. Ray Buffum wrote it. Leith Stevens composed and conducted the music, and Dee Engelbach produced and directed. Be with us again next week, will you? We have a story for you entitled When the Sun Shines Through the Roof, so and so on the scratch of Basil. 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
1: Listen again next week at this same time to hear Dick Powell as Private Investigator Richard Rogue in Rogue's Gallery. 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

0: 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The Saint, based on characters created by Leslie Charteris and known to millions from books, magazines, and motion pictures. 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
1: I'm not home. It's the middle of the night and I'm asleep. I'm in Schenectady, sitting up with a sick aunt. Oh.
2: Hello.
1: Hello.
2: Are you Simon Templer?
1: Well, come in and we'll compare Social Security cards.
2: Thank you. I thought you were in Schenectady.
1: Never heard of the place.
2: Sitting up with a sick aunt.
1: Is she recovered suddenly?
2: Simon, I need help. Desperately.
1: Why?
2: Because I'm dead.
1: You're what?
2: Dead.
1: Oh, well, of course, some of my best friends...
2: Simon, my name is Francis Blake. Here, read this.
1: Read?
2: That little item down in the corner, under obituaries.
1: Obituaries? Says here that the body of Francis Blake is at the Restwell Chapel... Burial at noon tomorrow.
2: You see, the newspapers say that I'm dead.
1: Yeah, but I don't know whether to believe them or not. You are Francis Blake?
2: Oh, of course I am.
1: Come here a moment.
2: All right.
1: Thank you. Now...
2: Simon, what are you... Ouch!
1: I beg your pardon.
2: You pinched me.
1: Yes?
2: But...
1: Well, I had to make sure I wasn't dreaming.
2: But you're supposed to pinch yourself if you think you're dreaming.
1: I know, but this way was more fun. Also, I never heard a corpse say ouch before. Therefore, you're not dead.
2: I already knew that.
1: I didn't. Now that that's settled, I think perhaps we ought to go visit.
2: Visit whom?
1: Your corpse.

0: Taxi! Taxi!
1: Day or night, rain or bright.
2: Never mind, Louis.
1: Oh, Mr. Templar, had I have known it was you, I wouldn't have bothered with the whimsy.
2: Had I known it was you, I just wouldn't have bothered. However, Francis...
3: Oh, thank you.
2: Louis should perhaps be explained. He's a cab driver I try to avoid. I rarely succeed, which proves to me that my life isn't all that it should be.
1: Keep it clean. And where at this hour of the night are you going?
2: The Restwell Chapel.
1: Get another cab.
2: Louis.
1: Okay. Some sport. Takes a girl to see a funeral parlor in the middle of the night.
2: I'm merely taking her home.
1: She lives in a funeral parlor?
2: She's dead in a funeral parlor.
1: Who's dead?
2: Miss Blake.
1: Huh?
3: Me.
1: Excuse me, but
2: Louis,
1: I got...
2: Louis, don't take
1: I
2: your hands
1: just
2: off
1: gonna...
2: the wheel. I already did.
1: Yes, so?
2: She said ouch.
1: Personally, I would have liked to find out for myself, but if you say so...
2: I do.
1: I'll take your word for it.
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0: Come in. Welcome. I'm E.G. Marshall. Trust. To trust someone. What does that mean? I suppose that in simple terms, it means you feel sure that a certain person will not let you down, that you can put complete confidence in him or her. Assuredly, trust ranks among the strongest expressions of the human psyche. Yet it is also the most delicate and vulnerable, as Claudia Hammond found out.
1: Mary, they're going to kill me. He's going to kill me.
2: Now, Claudia, you've just got to put such terrible thoughts out of your head.
1: In heaven's name, Mary, how can I? You saw the letter from Todd's mistress, the woman Todd's making love to behind my back. You know what it said.
2: And I don't believe one word of it. Not one single word. Because your husband loves you, Claudia. You have nothing to fear from him.
1: Except one thing.
2: What one thing?
1: Death.
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0: 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Strong because it grows slowly, deeply, in the compost of unselfish deed. Example, you would not trust me on brief acquaintance, but if I did several unselfish things for you, you would say, I trust E.G., because my welfare means more to him than his own. Yet, should I do one selfish thing, for whatever reason, and your trust, your confidence in me would crack, perhaps even shatter.
2: No, Claudia. When you want to sit up in bed, you let me adjust the pillows. That's what I'm here for.
1: Dear heaven, Mary, can't I exert myself at all?
2: Not if you want to recover from your heart condition. Bed rest. That's what Dr. Stein ordered, and that is what I am paid to see you get.
1: Money can never repay you for all your care.
2: Oh, now, I'm rewarded in other ways, in watching you get better.
1: Huh, better?
2: You are getting better. Oh, it's slow, but you mustn't despair.
13: Mailman!
1: Todd, darling!
13: In person. How's the most beautiful wife in the world doing today?
2: She's very well, Mr. Hammond.
13: Oh, it looks it, too. Rosy cheeks, bright blue eyes, shining gold hair. Give your actor husband a kiss.
1: Speaking of my actor husband, shouldn't you be at the theater?
13: Oh, I'll make it. Jerry kept me on the phone talking over the new film contract, and I wanted to sort the mail before taking off. Here's your batch.
1: Thank you, darling.
13: One more kiss. And I'm off. Take good care of her, Mary.
2: You know I will, Mr. Hammond. Well, now, let's see what your handsome mailman has brought today.
1: Now, let me open some, Mary.
2: All right, you can open these while I... Well, well, what's this?
1: What?
2: It's a letter addressed to Mr. Hammond. He must have overlooked it when he sorted the mail.
1: Huh?
2: Hmm. Shell pink envelope. Perfumed. Woman's handwriting.
1: It's another mash note. Todd gets them by the gross. Open it, Mary. Let's see what it says.
2: Oh, should we?
1: Of course. Todd shows me all this fan mail. Oh. Well, you know. Proposals of marriage and offers of love and, oh, I don't know what all. What's the matter?
2: A matter?
1: The way you look when you open that letter. Mary? What is it?
2: Now, let me see that letter. No, Claudia. I'll just give it to Mr. Hammond when...
1: Mary, please, let me have that letter.
2: All right.
1: What? What? Mary, did you read this?
2: Well, I glanced at it enough to...
1: Todd, dearest, of course I love you as deeply, passionately, as you love me. And you're right. Claudia does stand between us. So, dearest heart, I've changed my mind. I will go along with your plan to put her out of the way. Signed, Margot.
2: Margot, whoever she is, could use the services of a psychiatrist.
1: You think this is just one of those crank letters?
2: Oh, what else could it be? Claudia, you don't think it's anything but that?
1: If it is, he'd have good reason.
2: What are you talking about?
1: I'm not a wife anymore. I'm a burden.
2: Now, I will listen to no more of that. That husband of yours doesn't just love you. He adores you.
1: Or acts as if he does.
2: All right. All right. Have it your way. Now, it's time for you to take your tonic and have a nap.
1: I don't want any tonic.
2: You've got to have it. It's the one thing that really builds up your strength.
1: Strength? For what? To go on living?
2: Of course. Oh, Claudia, honey, what makes
1: you... If Todd doesn't love me anymore, I'd just as soon be dead. Todd? That you?
13: Sorry, sweetheart. I didn't mean to wake you. Just to look in on you.
1: Turn on a light.
13: No. Go back to sleep.
1: What time is it?
13: It's 2:30.
1: 2:30? Where have you been till this hour?
13: Well, with Jerry, talking film production this time. I'll be glad when he gets that picture deal straightened out. But come on now, back to sleep.
1: Aren't you going to kiss me goodnight?
13: Of course. Okay, down, girl, down.
1: Oh, Todd, I love you so much.
13: Oh, no more than I love you, sweetheart. But you know what Dr. Stein said about...
1: I don't care what he said. Oh, Todd, I want you. I want to be a wife to you. The wife I used to be.
13: You are a wife to me. The dearest, most adorable wife any man could have.
1: I'm an invalid. A millstone round your neck.
13: If that's the case, you're the prettiest millstone I've ever had around my neck. Good night now. Sleep well.
1: Todd?
13: Yes?
1: Who is Margot?
13: Margot? Margot who?
1: Just Margot. Who is she?
13: I don't know. I mean, why do you ask?
1: Nothing.
13: You must have a reason.
1: No. It's nothing. Good night.
13: Good night, dear.
1: A friend. No name. It's just signed, a friend.
2: Oh, now this is getting to be... May I see that letter, Claudia? Thank you. Dear Claudia Hammond, you don't know me, we've never met, but I happen to know that your husband and a woman named Margot, he has been seeing for months now, plan to kill you. Oh, really?
1: Now, read the rest of it.
2: Guard yourself. Be careful what you eat. Above all, don't take any of the tonic your doctor prescribed unless you trust the person who gives it to you. Signed, a friend.
1: Mary, I'm scared.
2: You have nothing to worry about as long as I'm here. I feed you. I give you your tonic, and I take care of you. So what do you have to fear?
1: What about your day off?
2: Well, Mrs. Gates comes in then, and you can certainly trust her.
1: Oh, I don't know. I don't know.
2: All right then. I won't take any days off.
1: But you can't.
2: Of course I can. At least until this whole silly, stupid thing is cleared up. And believe me, Claudia, that is what it is. It's silly and stupid.
1: I wish I could believe you.
3: Claudia, please.
1: I want Mary back. Get Mary back, Todd.
3: Dearest, I told you it's impossible.
1: I don't believe it. I don't.
3: Now stop that. Stop it.
1: What?
3: Oh, I'm sorry, sweetheart. But you can't go on letting your emotions run away with you. It could kill you.
1: It could.
3: You know it could. Now calm down and listen. Mary came to me this morning and said she had the offer of another job, nurse companion to an elderly and wealthy woman. I asked her what salary she'd be paid, hoping that I might meet it. But I couldn't. Oh. It's three times what we're paying her. Oh. I can't.
1: I don't care. I want Mary.
3: Honey, I'm sorry, but you just can't have Mary.
1: Tell her I want to see her. I'll talk to her. I'll persuade her.
3: You can't talk to her. She's gone.
1: Gone?
3: She left an hour ago.
1: Left? Without saying goodbye?
3: She said to tell you she couldn't bear to face you.
1: Oh, I can't believe this. I simply can't.
3: Look, the world hasn't caved in. Mary was good, but there are other practical nurses. In fact, I'm going to run over to the agency right now to interview several.
1: Leaving me alone?
3: You're safe enough for an hour or so. You've been left alone before.
1: Never as alone as I am now.
3: What?
1: Nothing.
3: I won't be more than an hour, I promise.
1: What are you doing?
3: Giving you your tonic before I go.
1: No.
3: Sweetheart, you've got to take
1: it. No, I said no.
3: Okay. Won't hurt you to skip it for once. It isn't exactly a matter of life and death.
1: Isn't it? Who's there? Who's there, I say?
2: Don't be scared, Claudia. It's only me.
1: Oh, Mary.
2: Yes, I saw Mr. Hammond leave and took the chance. He forgot to ask me for my key.
1: But, Mary, why have you come back? Todd said you didn't want to see me. Didn't want to say goodbye because it would upset me.
2: Oh, now, why would I say anything like that? How could I possibly upset you more than he did by firing me?
1: He fired you?
2: Well, yes. Why do you think I left? Claudia, what did he tell you?
1: That you had a better offer with some wealthy woman or other, and that he couldn't afford to keep you as my nurse.
2: I see.
1: Mary, what is this?
2: Oh, honey, there was no offer of another job. He fired me. He told me to pack my things and get out and never come back.
1: Then he's getting ready to...
2: Now, it looks that way. But I'm going to call the police.
1: The police?
2: There's no other way. With me out of the house, you need protection.
1: But what can the police do? There's no proof Todd means to kill me.
2: There are the letters. You still have them, don't you?
1: Yes. But do you think they're enough, those letters, to convince the police? Won't they think what you thought at first? Crank letters?
2: Very likely, but they're all we have. Now, you keep them until I need them. And I'd better leave. He could come back any minute.
1: Oh, here.
2: I wrote it out for you. It's my telephone number. And you call me. You just call me anytime you need me.
1: Oh, Mary, I can't let you go.
2: I know, honey. I don't want to go. But we have no choice. But don't you worry. You are going to come out of this. Believe me.
1: Question is, will I come out of it alive?
14: Hi, darling. Here I am, bag and baggage.
13: Come in, sweetie. I'll show you your room. Mary's former room.
14: You got rid of her, I take it.
13: Fired her this morning.
14: Good.
13: But I told Claudia she'd left for another job, one that paid better. So careful you don't give the show away.
14: You don't have to worry about me, darling.
13: No, but just be careful what you do or say. The last thing we want is Claudia getting suspicious.
14: Leave it to me.
13: Well, this will be your room.
14: Huh, nice.
13: And now, I'll introduce you to Claudia. Oh, did you decide on a name?
14: How does Catherine Brent suit you?
13: Not bad. Okay, let's put this show on the road. Catherine?
0: Trust, as I said, is both strong and delicate. I might also have said that it can be misplaced. 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A serious, indeed a dangerous mistake. For Claudia, it may be the last mistake she'll ever make. I'll return shortly with Act Two.
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0: Our theme is trust. Abiding faith of one person in the honesty of another. Yet who of us has not at one time or another been duped by a person in whom we reposed complete confidence? Or did we dupe ourselves? Did our very faith in another place too much of a burden on him or her? In sum, did we have the right to impose our trust on another?
1: Claudia, this is Catherine Brent, your new nurse. She's replacing Murray.
2: Hello, Mrs. Hammond. I'm delighted to meet you.
1: Well, aren't you going to say hello to Catherine?
2: Hello, Catherine.
1: I'll leave the two of you to get acquainted. Got to get to the theater. We're rehearsing a new second lead for tonight's performance. Goodbye, sweetheart. Take good care of her, Mark. Catherine.
2: Trust me, Mr. Hammond. I mean to take very good care of her. Well, now, Mrs. Hammond, what can I do for you?
3: You can leave me alone.
2: Very well. But there are some things I must do. See that you take your meals, your tonic. Oh, by the way, where is it? Your tonic. Oh, never mind, I see. This bottle here. And it's just about time for you to have it.
3: I don't want it.
2: Oh, tastes bad. Well, does it?
3: No.
2: Well, then why don't you want it?
3: Don't you know?
2: I'm not a mind reader, Mrs. Hammond.
3: Neither am I. But I can read yours.
2: In that case, you must know that I intend to give you your tonic whether you want it or not.
3: You can't force me to take it.
2: True.
3: Well, then?
2: I said I intended to give it to you whether you wanted it or not. I didn't say that I'd succeed.
3: Clever, aren't you?
2: Matter of fact, I am. Yes.
3: I'm impressed. Does it help you, your cleverness, to steal other women's husbands?
2: I beg your pardon?
3: You heard me, Catherine.
2: Well, it must taste bad. That's it, isn't it? Won't answer? Well, find out for myself. Well, it doesn't taste bad. Tastes rather like a nice red wine. You sure you won't change your mind?
3: You drank some.
2: Oh, I hope you don't mind. Just a small glassful. Oh. Here now, won't you? That's it. That's better.
3: What?
2: Well, looks like I succeeded, after all.
3: You are clever. Very clever.
1: And thank you, Dr. Stein. Thank you very much. Good night. Well, you heard what he said, Claudia.
2: Yes.
1: If you continue to refuse to eat, to drink, to take the tonic, you'll find yourself in such a weakened state that I don't know what'll happen to you.
3: I'll die. That's what you want, isn't it? Well, don't just stare at me. It is what you want.
1: Sweetheart, Dr. Stein said... Well, he said if you don't keep your strength up, you'd begin to think all kinds of crazy things.

0: that. You remember our promise to each other.
1: A promise?
0: You don't remember. And it isn't so long ago. We were so in love then. So in love. We promised we would trust each other. We sat in that little garden by the side of St. Bartholomew's Church on Park Avenue.
1: Oh, yes, yes. I remember the promise now.
0: Have you kept it? Have you?
1: Claudia, you're weak. You're worn out.
0: Have you?
1: What are you doing to me? To yourself?
0: Have you?
1: Claudia. Claudia!
2: Bob, what is it? What's
1: that? Another heart seizure, I think.
2: Phone Dr. Stein.
1: He's not back in his office yet.
2: Phone, anyhow. Get it on record that you phoned.
1: Yes, yes.
3: Yes?
1: You decent? Can I come in?
3: Decent? You have got to be kidding, darling.
1: Stein just left.
3: And?
1: She'll be all right for a time. But he made it plain if she goes on refusing to eat, to take the tonic, it's curtains for her.
3: So?
1: What do you mean, so?
3: Just what I say. So. I'm sorry, Todd.
1: She hadn't been ill all these months. If I hadn't had needs, a man's needs.
3: You'd have had no need for me. Is that what you're saying?
1: I guess maybe it is.
3: I thought I was something more than the fulfillment of your needs. I thought... Ah, never mind. If you want out, you say so. You say so now.
1: It isn't as simple as that.
3: It is to me. You're putting me through a hell of a time. The deal isn't worth it.
1: Huh?
3: Todd, I'm still willing to go through with this. But I just as soon get out right now. What do you want me to do?
1: We'll go ahead with things. Claudia, dearest, it's a simple, clear bride.
0: Oh.
1: You're wasting away.
0: Well, if you're so worried, let me go to a hospital.
1: Why in heaven's name a hospital?
0: You know why.
1: Claudia, I don't. Why a hospital? What difference would that make?
0: At least I could eat without fear of...
1: Fear of what? Hello. Oh, yes, Dr. Stein. No, she's still refusing. Oh, I don't know. Doctor, she wants to go back to the hospital. Yeah. Well, that's the way I see it, too, but... Yes. All right, Doctor. And thanks very much for calling.
0: What did he say? Can I go back to the hospital?
1: No.
0: No?
1: He doesn't see what good that would do. He said it's simply a matter of your taking food, the tonic, to build up your strength. And if you refuse to do that here...
0: You're lying.
1: Claudia...
0: He said no such thing. You want to keep me here. You and Margot.
1: Margot?
0: Oh, don't act as if you didn't know.
1: But I don't.
4: You hope I'm not interrupting. Huh? I just came to see if Claudia's taken her broth.
1: No.
4: Oh, now, look, Claudia, I am knocking myself out trying to take care of you, and that includes cooking. And, sweetie, if you're not going to eat, I'd just as soon not cook.
0: Don't, Ben. Don't cook. What does it matter how you kill me? By poison or starvation, just so you do it?
4: Kill you?
1: Claudia, what in heaven's name are you saying?
0: You know what I'm saying. The two of you.
1: Oh, Claudia, I said this before, but I'm saying it again. You're imagining things.
0: Am I? I'll show you. I've got them here on my pillow.
1: Oh, Claudia, don't exert yourself. Whatever it is, I'll get it for you.
0: Get away from me.
1: Darling.
0: I'll get it. Here. I'm imagining things, am I? Is this letter a dream? And this?
1: Let me see.
0: Oh, no. No, no, you don't get your hands on them. They're the only evidence I've got of what you're up to.
4: Evidence?
0: It's all here in this letter you sent Todd. But he never got because it was mixed up in my mail. I'm sure you'll remember it. Todd, dearest, of course I love you as deeply, passionately as you love me. And you're right. Claudia does stand between us. So, dearest heart, I've changed my mind. I will go along with your plan to put her out of the way. Signed, Margot. Well, what do you have to say now, Margot?

0: You think that I am the woman who wrote that letter? That I am Margot?
1: That's incredible. I had no idea, none whatever, that this was why you were refusing to eat or drink. Oh, Claudia, sweetheart, darling, whatever you've been thinking is wrong. You're wrong. You're all wrong.
0: You're certainly wrong about me. My name is not Margot.
2: It isn't Catherine either.
0: Well, is it? Well, of course it is.
1: No.
0: Todd.
1: No. It isn't. Catherine isn't her name, Claudia. It's Margaret. Margaret Sutton.
2: Margaret Sutton? Why do you think I was born yesterday?
1: Claudia, believe me.
2: I saw Margaret Sutton on the stage often enough. She was slim and dark, and this woman is... She's...
0: All right, say it, darling. A fat peroxide blonde. I'm afraid I've got a bigger appetite than you.
2: If this woman is Margaret Sutton, why did you say her name was Catherine Brent?
1: I thought it would be best not to remind you of the past. You were so jealous in the early years of our marriage, I never dared even mention Margaret's name.
2: What is she doing here? Why did you replace Mary with her?
1: I needed someone I could trust to take care of you.
2: Well, if you needed someone you could trust, why did you fire Mary?
1: I told you. Mary had the offer of a better
2: job. That's a lie. Mary told me you fired her. You did, didn't you?
1: Well, since it's all coming out, I guess you'll have to know.
2: You fired her?
1: Yes.
2: Why?
1: Claudia, I don't want to hurt you. I know how fond you were of Mary.
2: And always will be. She was the most devoted, dedicated person I've ever known.
1: No, Claudia. It was all an act. The simple truth is that Mary was in love with me.
2: In love? With you?
1: Almost from the first day she entered this house, she started doing everything she could do to... Well, get me to fall in love with her.
2: If you expect me to believe...
1: I don't expect you to believe it. But what I'm telling you now is the truth. Things went from bad to worse over the months. She got more and more difficult to handle, and finally, I couldn't take it anymore. I fired her. Claudia, that is the truth.
2: Go away and leave me alone.
1: Claudia, look at me. I swear I'm telling you the truth this time.
2: Leave me alone, please. Please leave me alone.
0: Better do what she wants, Todd. Oh, she could die right now. Come on. I've got to hand it to you, Todd. I always knew you were a good actor, but not that good.
1: I told her the truth.
0: But not all of the truth. By no means the whole truth.
3: What is the whole truth? What game are these two playing with Claudia as the pawn? Todd has lied to Claudia again and again. What lie or half-truth has he told her this time? I'll return shortly with Act Three.
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0: The very foundation stone of trust is truth. Accordingly, since Todd Hammond has lied to his wife, Claudia, repeatedly, she can scarcely be expected to trust him. So far as I'm concerned, she'd be a fool if she did. Apparently, she feels as I do. For as we rejoin her now, a helpless invalid, trapped in her bedroom, we find her telephoning the police.
1: Detective Bureau, Detective Jackson.
2: This is Claudia Hammond.
1: Claudia?
2: Hammond. H-A-M-M-O-N-D.
1: Yes, ma'am. What can I do for you?
2: My husband and a woman. A woman he's in love with are trying to kill me. I need your help. Please, I need help.
1: Certainly, ma'am. We'll give you all the help we can. Who is your husband?
2: Todd Hammond. Todd Hammond, the actor?
1: Yeah, sure. You say he's trying to kill you. Him and this woman.
2: Yes, yes.
1: And what's her name?
2: She's trying to palm herself off as an actress named Margaret Sutton, but I know better. Her real name is Margot.
1: Margot who?
2: I don't know. I'm an invalid. Helpless and bedridden. And he wants to get rid of me.
1: How's he trying to do this? What's he doing?
2: He's poisoning my food. Everything I drink.
1: Are you on any kind of pills like that?
2: You think I'm high on pills. That I'm imagining things.
1: No, ma'am, I didn't say that. Oh. Maybe just a little excited, a little hysterical.
2: I'm not uptight. I'm not hysterical. I'm telling you the truth. They're trying to kill me. Hello?
1: What's your address, ma'am?
2: 1219 Park.
1: Apartment house?
2: Yes.
1: Apartment number?
2: Penthouse B.
1: Okay, we'll check this out. In fact, I'll check it out personally.
2: What do you mean you'll check it out? Oh, this doesn't even check out. They're trying to kill me, Todd and Margot. Only she doesn't call herself Margaret. She calls herself Margaret Sutton. And I can prove it. I tell you, I can prove it. I've got the letters to prove it.
1: Letters?
2: A letter from her to him saying she was willing to help him kill me. And another letter from a friend warning me against them.
1: What friend? What's your friend's name?
2: You don't believe me.
1: I didn't say I don't believe you.
2: I shouldn't have called. I should have known I'd only be wasting my time. I should have known you wouldn't believe me. Oh, what am I going to do? What am I going to do? Mary. Mary, of course. Why didn't I think of her before this?
3: Hello?
2: Mary. Mary. This is Claudia.
3: Oh, Claudia, I've been so worried about you, but I didn't dare phone you.
2: Yes, yes. Listen to me. It's happening. What the two of them planned, Todd and Margot. She replaced you, and he pretended she was a nurse from the agency. He lied. Even gave her a different name. Called her Catherine Brennan. And then, but you won't believe this. You really won't believe it. She tried to palm her off as an old flame of his, Margaret Sutton, who was slim and dark. And this woman, this Margot, she's fat and...
3: Claudia.
2: Yes?
3: Now, you must control yourself, dear.
2: Yes.
3: Because of your heart. You're putting a terrible strain on your heart.
2: Yes, yes. I'll quiet down.
3: That's my girl.
2: Mary!
3: Now, hush, hush. Just listen to me. They're not going to harm you, because I'm not going to let them.
2: The police?
3: Yes, I went to the police, as I said I would, but I could see that they didn't take me seriously.
2: No, me neither. I was just talking to them.
3: What is it? What is it? Is there something wrong?
2: If you can't send the books over today, then send them when you can. Goodbye.
4: Bookstore?
2: Yes.
4: You ordered some books. I'll be happy to go and get them for you if they can't send them over today.
2: Do you dare let me out of your sight?
4: Just to go around the corner? 10 minutes at most. Which is why I don't understand how they can't deliver today. Who were you talking to, Claudia?
2: That's none of your business.
4: Suit yourself.
2: Oh.
4: That'll be Dr. Stein, I guess.
2: Dr. Stein?
4: He's going to give you your vitamin injections. Oh, and, darling, don't waste your time telling him Todd and I are killing you. He thinks you're off your rocker as it is.
0: You
5: was supposed to monitor all her calls, but you let her phone the police.
4: I'm sorry, Todd, but even you will have to agree I have only two hands, two eyes, and two ears. I can't be everywhere and do everything at once.
5: A detective coming to see me backstage.
4: I'm sorry.
5: Oh, I guess it's not that important. What's important is not to let her get in touch with Mary. Or Mary with her.
4: What happened with the detective?
5: He didn't believe her, of course. Just checking up was all. But she did manage to get past you, and that worries me. Mary could start an awful lot of trouble. And that's the last thing in the world I need right now.
4: Take the phone out of her bedroom.
5: No. We don't have to go that far. There's an easier way. Just take this extension off the hook.
4: You're kidding.
5: No, it was a gimmick used in a play I was in years ago. That way she can't call out and nobody can phone in. But watch her. Watch her like a hawk. One slip up and it could mean the end. Believe me, the end.
2: Mary's number now. Where is it? Here. No. They've taken the phone off the extension. It's like in that play he was in. I can't phone out and nobody can phone in. Oh, God. God, help me, please. I don't want to die. Please. Oh, please. I want to live. Could I possibly... 35. She won't be back from the theater till after 11. And she's... I'll take my chances. If I can only get out of bed.

0: Dizzy. Oh, you mustn't faint. Mustn't. Weak. So weak. Life depends. Your life. Now. One step. Open the door. The living room. The phone was... Yes. On that glass table. There it is. They took the phone off the hook. Reach. Replace. One more step. Only one. Oh, dear Lord, no. Oh, put my phone back. Hang on. Put this one back on the hook and then get back to my...
1: You can't help her. Sitting here by her bedside all night, it does no good. You've got a matinee. I'll sit with her.
2: You're dead on your feet, too. Dead. What a word to use now.
1: She isn't dead, and she may not die.
2: No. She lost so much blood. Wrists cut when she crashed through that table. So much blood they didn't dare move her to a hospital. And now look at her. White as a sheet.
1: Go and get some sleep, Todd. I'll stay with her. And Todd...
2: Yes?
1: Forget the deal.
2: I don't get you.
1: I agreed to play nurse because you needed somebody you could trust. You know something, darling? You trusted the wrong woman. You wanted me to protect her against Mary. And I said, okay, in exchange for that character lead in your new film. But you know what I was really after, Todd?
2: Oh, no. Not you. Not after all these years.
1: Afraid so. I'm a woman. I love you. Enough not to envy you your happiness with her.
2: I love you, too. But I love her a hell of a lot more.
3: Claudia?
0: Mary?
3: Shh. Now listen, dear. They're asleep. He in his room and her in that chair. I still have my key.
0: Oh, Mary. Mary, you came at last.
3: Shh. Now quiet, dear. I'm going to take you down in the service elevator. I jammed the door. And then into my car and home to my place where you'll be safe, honey. Really safe. Now, can you walk?
0: I can't even... Get up, dear.
3: And I can't carry you. Honey, you've got to find the strength to walk. The tonic. I'll give you a glass of the tonic. That always gave you quick strength.
0: No, it's poison.
3: Oh, no, no, no. They wouldn't have dared to do that. If they succeeded in poisoning you, the coroner would have impounded the bottle. No, no, they'd have poisoned the glass, not the bottle. Here. Now you drink this right down.
0: Yes. Yes.
1: No, no.
3: Awake. You're awake.
1: You bet I'm awake. And waiting for you. Oh, I've been waiting for you to give yourself away. So Mr. Hammond and I could turn you over to the police.
3: What?
1: With the evidence to convict you.
3: Evidence to convict me? You're crazy. She's crazy. This woman's crazy.
1: Claudia, Todd told you the truth about Mary being insanely in love with him.
3: What?
1: Oh. Propositioning him. The whole scene. Todd put up with her insane nonsense till she said something one day that... made him realize she intended, one way or another, to kill you.
3: Oh,
0: you're lying! That isn't true. It can't be true. Not of Mary.
1: It's all too true of Mary. And I can prove it. I can prove it by what Mary just told you.
0: What? What did Mary just tell me?
1: that if Todd and I wanted to kill you, we'd not have risked poisoning the bottle of tonic. Only the glass.
3: What?
1: Well, I never poisoned the bottle. And so I'll drink it straight off. There.
3: You drank the whole bottle.
1: It's quite delicious. And healthy.
3: So you drank it. What does that prove?
1: It proves that what you poured into the glass, Mary, could not have been poisoned unless you slipped the poison into the glass, which you did.
3: No, I did not.
1: In that case, Mary, drink the glass.
3: Well, go on, Mary. Drink it.
0: Mary.
3: I hate you. I have always hated you, you sniveling little invalid. A man like him needing a woman. Needing a wife, the kind of wife that I could have been. That's why I wrote those letters. To prepare you for the death that you had coming to you. And to play it smart. Yes, smart. Because if anything had gone wrong, he would have been blamed for your murder, not me.
0: You're crazy.
3: I am not crazy.
2: She's stupid, too.
3: Todd, stupid? I was stupid?
2: That letter from a friend. Only four people knew Claudia took that tonic. Claudia, Dr. Stein, me, and you. Marge, call the police, will you?
4: Trust. Truth. Trust, it would seem, can be many things, or at least a thing of infinite variety. 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The answer to this complexity? 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Where else? 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
4: I'm sure you'll want to know that Claudia is now fully recovered from her illness and that she and Todd are very happy together. As for Margaret Sutton, would you believe that the role she played in Todd's film revived her acting career? Well, it did. Our cast included Nina Foch, Charles Aidman, Leslie Woods, Joan Tompkins, and Joe DeSantis. The entire production was under the direction of Hyman Brown.
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8: Voila! We have an instant voodoo doll. Fascinating, isn't it? To know that the doll is meant to be a representation of you? Now look at it.
3: I'm looking.
8: Yeah, well, keep looking. Now don't take your eyes off of it. You can almost see your face in the cloth, can't you? It's almost as if the doll is you. Whatever happens to the doll happens to you. Sharing one body between you. One life. One destiny.
3: I still think it's silly.
8: All right. And let's see what happens when I take this letter knife.
3: What are you going to do?
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3: No, don't!
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16: 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Twenty years had passed since the last of the giant migration ships had crashed to the surface of Mars, bearing its pitiful handful of survivors of the Earth Wars. 20 years of scratching of the stubborn Martian soil. 20 years of longing, of turning eyes toward the green Earth as it hung on the horizon like a beckoning light. And now it was done. And the first new ship, built of shining Martian chromaton, had lifted bravely toward home with 3 men locked in its metal belly. Would they return to an Earth made barren by cosmic dust, to a blackened radioactive hell? Or would they find intelligence still alive on the scourged planet? What had 20 years of death and radioactivity done to our beloved Earth?
18: That's it, Captain. We've intersected the course vector.
19: Williams.
18: Yes, sir?
19: Prepare for deceleration.
18: Forward fission ready, Captain.
19: Read us off, Evans.
18: We'll enter the gravitational field of the Earth in exactly 10 seconds. 9, 8, 7, 6, 5, 4, 3.
19: Fire 2 and 4.
18: 1. 2 and 4.
19: What's our momentum, Evans?
18: -3.
19: Fire 1.
18: 1. -4 now.
19: Steady as she goes. How are we?
18: On parabola now. If we can hold, we should breach the heaviside layer somewhere north of what used to be Murmansk.
19: Let's have a look at her. Visor, please.
20: Yes, sir.
18: Mother Earth.
19: 20 years. We're going home, Evans. We're going home.
20: Home to what, Captain? Home to a burned-out radioactive planet that is incapable of supporting human life?
19: Evans and I don't agree with that, Williams. We think the Earth is ready for us again. That she'll give us another chance.
20: I'm sorry, Captain, but I was born and brought up on Mars under the new central government. We younger men disagree with you about migrating back to Earth. For us, Mars is home.
19: Well, we'll see.
18: If there is some form of life on Earth, we'll find out soon enough.
19: Williams, head for New York.
18: It is, Captain. You can barely see the top of the Atomic Trades Building in the twilight. They never finished building it.
19: Dark as a tomb. Slow to cruising speed.
20: Cruising speed.
18: It begins to look as if Williams is right, Captain. Not a sign of life on 4 continents.
19: Well, we'll make a radiation check and then head back for Mars.
20: Do you agree with me, gentlemen, that for all practical purposes, the planet is dead?
19: It's still my Captain. What is it?
18: Am I going out of my mind? Look out that way to the west. Could that be?
19: By heaven, it is. Those are lights. Turn the ship.
20: Heading west, southwest.
19: Full speed.
20: Full speed.
18: They are lights. Captain, it's a city, a whole blasted city lit up like a Christmas tree. Well, what do you think of your dead planet now, Williams?
20: We shall see, Evans. Remember, the Commission wants evidence of life as we know it.
19: Decelerate to -5. We're going to take her down. There's an open area just on the edge of the city.
20: Yes, sir.
19: Hold on, gentlemen. We're about to land.
20: Landing jacks are down, sir.
19: Open the airlock. Close. All right, gentlemen. Before we go out, security at all times. Williams, you have the blast gun?
20: I have it.
19: If anyone becomes separated, fire a shot and make for the ship. How's the radiation, Evans?
18: Safe enough so far. This seems to be a light area.
19: Very well. Open the lock.

0: Oh, it's unbelievable. We've been walking for hours now and not a soul to be seen.
1: There must be someone. How do you explain the lights?
0: I don't know.
2: Municipal building. Shall we have a look here, sir? Possibly the records might contain some clue.
3: Good idea. Keep your weapons ready. This door is in good working order. Almost as if it had been oiled recently. Long corridor. Lights blazing in every office. William, stand watch here in the corridor. Fire a blast if you need us.
2: Yes, sir.
3: Evans, you come with me. We'll start right here with the city clerk's office. Better check radiation again.
0: Not enough to do any damage.
3: Gives you the creeps, doesn't it? Look at this desk. Papers crumpled, inkstand. Just as if somebody came in and worked here every day. Calendar. June 18th, 1987.
0: Why, that's the day of the evacuation. The dust cloud had already blanketed New York and was heading west.
3: Dog licenses, hunting permits.
0: Somehow I have a peculiar feeling that... Good Lord.
3: Pick it up, Evans.
0: Hello? No answer. Hello? I hear something. A scratching sort of noise.
4: Good day, Doctor.
0: What?
4: How are you? I called to ask some advice about a trepanning problem. Can you tell me if the lateral cut should be made first?
0: Hello? Hello? This is absolutely insane.
4: Thank you,
0: hello,
4: Doctor. I'll do that. By the way, how is your wife, Alice? And the girls? And your son, John? Fine boy, John. I'll call again tomorrow. Goodbye, Doctor.
0: Hello? Hello? It's gone dead.
3: Who was it?
0: I don't know. A strange voice carried on a conversation about some surgical operation without paying the slightest attention to anything I said. Captain, the lights are out.
3: Good Lord.
5: Captain! Captain!
3: I have a torch. Come on. Williams, what is it?
2: I don't know.
3: You fired a shot.
2: Yes, sir. Just as the lights went out, I'm sure I saw a figure. It looked like an old man in a white robe. It moved across the end of the corridor down that way.
3: Flash your torch down there, Evans. Nothing there. Are you certain, Williams?
2: I'm not certain. The lights.
0: They're on again.
3: We're going to get to the bottom of this.
0: Wait.
3: What?
0: Listen. Quietly. Someone is coming, walking slowly toward the corridor.
3: Coming closer. Cover him when he turns the corner.
2: It'll be a pleasure.
3: Don't fire unless I give the word. Shh.
0: What? Jumping Jupiter.
6: Are you... Is it really someone, or am I having hallucinations?
3: We are no vision.
6: No. No, you seem to be real. I saw the ship come down. I thought perhaps I was losing my mind. It's been so many years.
3: I'm Captain John Parsons. These are my assistants, Dr. Evans and Mr. Williams. We've returned to Earth from Mars. Oh,
6: then it's happened. We're not alone anymore. Forgive me, gentlemen. I seem moved. I waited and hoped for so long.
3: You survived the radiation?
6: We did.
3: There are others?
6: My family were the only ones.
0: I answered the phone a moment ago. Who was it?
6: You heard my voice, Doctor.
0: Your voice?
6: To break the loneliness, I've recorded my voice and rigged up an automatic telephone. It's pleasant to hear the phone ring. I come here to do my work.
0: I take it you're a medical man.
6: My name is Cornelius Hathaway.
3: Hathaway? Hathaway, the brain surgeon?
6: You know my name.
3: Who doesn't? I watched you on television at college. I saw you 23 years ago. You performed the difficult surgery for a cerebral tumor. Marvelous.
6: Thank you. I'd almost forgotten. My mind, you see, I'm almost 80 now.
3: You look fine, sir.
6: Well, we've had the best of everything. An entire city to choose from. Coal storage, the best equipment. But come, when I saw your ship, I told Alice, my wife, you know, to prepare a feast. This is a great day for me, gentlemen. A great, great day.

0: This is my wife, gentlemen. Alice, this is Captain Parsons, Dr. Evans, and Mr. Williams.
1: How do you do, Mrs. Hathaway?
0: Now, if you'll follow me, gentlemen, we'll meet my children.
2: Lord, what a beautiful woman.
3: She looks no more than 35.
0: These are my daughters, Susan and Marguerite. This is my son, John.
1: How are you, gentlemen?
0: Well, sit down, gentlemen, sit down. We'll have a feast in honor of this occasion. Susan, Marguerite, get the best silverware and the damask napkins. John, fetch the glasses.
4: Oh, yes, Father. It'll only take...
1: Excuse me, John.
4: Sir?
1: How old are you?
4: 23, sir.
1: Thank you.
4: Now, if you'll excuse me.
3: What is it, Captain? Something wrong?
1: Nothing except that it's impossible. You see, Dr. Hathaway's son was already in college when I started. That would make him at least 45.

0: That was a wonderful meal, Mrs. Hathaway. Doctor, your wife is an exceptional woman.
1: Thank you, sir.
2: How would you gentlemen like some fresh gingerbread with your coffee? I baked it this morning.
0: Oh, wonderful. Smell that, Evans?
3: Oh, it's like coming home, Mrs. Hathaway.
2: We enjoy having you here.
0: Mrs. Hathaway, may I compliment you on your having preserved your youth and beauty so well?
2: Thank you. We have had no worries here, no competition. Only the things we need for material comfort.
3: Parsons and I were wondering, Dr. Hathaway, if the radioactivity had any effect in preserving tissue. Your children all look so young, too.
1: It is possible, gentlemen, of course. Radiation does strange things to living tissue. Alice, could we have some champagne?
2: Of course. I'll only be a moment.
0: An amazing woman. Did you ever see such grace? Such complete relaxation.
3: It doesn't seem quite natural.
1: I beg your pardon, gentlemen?
3: Captain Parsons was just about to ask how you and your family managed to escape, Dr. Hathaway.
1: You were very fortunate. I was working in the Sierra Mountains at the time. I had a lead-lined laboratory where I did X-ray research on my pet project.
3: And what is that, sir?
1: The study of machines as they relate to human function and the corollary of... Well, to continue, when the dust cloud covered America, we remained in the laboratory, well supplied with food and water. Later, when the radiation permitted, we made our way east, back to our old home, in the hopes of finding other survivors. But by that time, every living creature had been evacuated to Mars. We were stranded. The migration ships didn't wait for stragglers.
0: That's true. My father and I were on the last rocket out of New York.
1: I've always loved this old house. But the loneliness of those first years...
0: At least you had your wife and children.
1: Yes. Yes, I had my family. If it were not for them, gentlemen, I assure you I would long ago have put a bullet in my head.
2: Here we are. Champagne, Captain.
0: Oh, thank you, Mrs. Hathaway. May I propose a toast?
1: Oh, let me. Gentlemen, to Earth.
0: To Earth.
3: Earth.
1: May she never be a stranger to man again.
0: Hathaway, what is it?
1: Nothing, really. It's just a rather sharp pain in the chest.
3: I think you should lie down, Doctor.
0: No. Yes.
1: Perhaps you're right.
0: Let me help you.
1: No. John and Susan will help.
4: Of course, Father.
1: Why don't you gentlemen go out on the porch, enjoy the air? I'll see you all in the morning.
0: Good night, Doctor.
1: Good night. Come, John.
4: Yes, Father.

0: Well, what do you think of old Mother Earth now, Williams? Smell that summer breeze. Look at that view of the city lighted up against the sky.
1: It has a certain quality.
2: Well, score 1 point for the back-to-earth proponent.
1: I didn't say that.
0: You're beginning to feel it, though, Williams. I can tell.
1: If you don't mind, gentlemen, I'm quite tired. I think I'll turn in. Excuse me.
2: Well, Captain?
0: Well, what?
2: What do you make of all this?
0: I don't know what you mean.
2: This Hathaway and his family, there's something strange and unnatural going on here. I can sense it.
0: I think you're reading things into it, Evans.
2: Oh, perhaps. Well, I'll turn in too. Are you coming?
0: In a moment. I want to smoke a cigarette.
3: Beautiful view.
0: What?
3: Is it not?
0: I didn't hear you come out. How is he?
3: Resting. I've never seen him this bad.
0: Yes, he's an old man. I'm sorry, but the difference in your ages is so apparent. You must have been married very young.
3: My husband is a very great man, Captain. It's too bad there was no one to appreciate him. Once, he wired the whole city with sound speakers, and when he pressed a button, the whole town lit up and made noises, as if 10,000 people were living in it.
0: He must have been very lonesome for people. Although with a woman such as you, I don't understand.
3: Perhaps one day you will understand. Good night, Captain.
0: Good night, Mrs. Hathaway.

0: Captain. Captain Parsons.
1: Huh? Who's there?
0: It's Dr. Evans.
1: What time is it?
0: 2 a.m.
1: What's wrong?
0: I couldn't sleep. A few minutes ago, I heard someone slip out the front door. The moonlight, I saw it was the old man. He was headed toward our ship.
2: What are you suggesting, Evans?
0: Nothing, except that it's fairly unnatural for an old man with a bad heart to go wandering off at 2 in the morning.
2: Very well. We'll follow him.

0: see him yet?
1: No.
0: Look, ahead there on the hillside. Isn't that Hathaway kneeling in the moonlight?
2: Yes, I think so. Can we get closer?
0: Let's head for that clump of bushes. This is far enough.
2: What do you suppose he's doing there? What are those things on the ground?
0: Good Lord. Those are grave markers. Four of them.
2: You're right. Seems to be praying over them.
0: Listen.
3: Do you forgive me for what I've done? I had to do it. I was so terribly lonely. You do forgive me, don't you? Yes, I feel you do. I'm glad. I think perhaps I can rest now. I think I...
0: He's having another attack. Come on. Hathaway! Dr. Hathaway. Raise his head, Evans.
2: His lips are moving.
0: What is it, Doctor?
3: Lean closer. I'm sorry I had to spoil all of this. I've expected it for some time.
0: We'll fix you up.
3: No, this is the end for me. It really doesn't matter. Except for them.
0: What about them, Hathaway?
3: You suspected, didn't you?
0: Yes, I suspected, but I couldn't believe it until now. Do they know?
3: No, they wouldn't understand. I wouldn't want them to know ever. The earth.
0: Don't try to talk.
3: The earth is so fair.
0: Doctor.
2: He's dead, Captain. He knew it was the end this time.
0: Yes, he knew.
2: What was it he meant about your suspect?
0: Light a match, Evans. Look on those four grave markers and tell me what you see.
2: Good Lord.
0: Well?
2: Alice Hathaway. Marguerite Hathaway. Susan Hathaway. John Hathaway. Died July 1987. But that's 20 years ago. If these markers are correct, then who are those others?
0: Can't you guess, Evans? Can't you guess?

0: Mrs. Hathaway, are you awake?
1: Yes, Captain.
0: May I come in?
1: Yes. It's about my husband, isn't it?
0: You knew.
1: I saw him go out tonight. He felt it was near the end.
0: He died less than an hour ago. I'm sorry.
1: Thank you.
0: How do you feel?
1: He told us it would happen one day, and that he didn't want us to cry. He didn't teach us how, you know. He said it was the worst thing that could happen, to know how to be lonely and unhappy. What will happen to us now that he's gone?
0: I don't know.
1: Will you stay with us?
0: I would like to, but I cannot.
1: You know about us.
0: Yes, I know. I didn't think that you knew yourself.
1: The children don't. I've been aware for a long while.
0: No one would have guessed. You're so perfect.
1: Oh, he would have liked to hear you say that. He was so very proud of us. After a while, he came to love us. And at the end, he took us as his real wife and children. He even forgot sometimes that he had made us.
0: You gave him a great deal of comfort.
1: Yes. Over the years, we sat and talked. He loved so much to talk. I was first, you know. Then he became lonesome for the children. And so he made them. He told me about the things he did, about his laboratory.
0: Well, surely the children must suspect.
1: Oh, no. You see, there were no other beings with which to compare themselves.
0: He must have been a great, great genius.
1: Each morning he took a recording of his voice into town and put it on the automatic telephone. Each night it would call us. I think, what with the phone ringing and the sound of voices and the lights on, he was happy. There was only one thing. One flaw.
0: And that?
1: He couldn't make us grow old. And so he had to watch himself become an old, old man while we stayed young. It was a great blow to him.

0: And so we commend the body of this man, Cornelius Hathaway, to his maker. Ashes to ashes, dust to dust returneth. Amen.
1: Come, John.
2: Yes, Mother.
1: Susan. Marjorie.
0: Evans. Williams. Stay here a moment, please.
3: What is it?
0: Let them go back to the house. I want to speak to you.
3: I know what you're going to tell us, Captain. I saw the names on the grave markers.
0: Well?
3: It's a mockery. A blasphemy of everything we believe in. For a man to do something so evil.
0: Can't you imagine what he faced? Can't you imagine what it must have been like to have watched his wife and children die slowly of radiation burns? To know that he was the last man on the face of the earth? Alone? Eternally and unalterably alone? Good Lord, man, what would you have done if you'd had his medical and technical genius?
3: That's incredible.
0: Yes, it is. But with an entire American city on which to draw for supplies and equipment, a brilliant man might accomplish anything, even that.
3: What are you suggesting, Captain? That we take them back?
0: We haven't enough space in the ship for that. Every ounce counts. Still, to leave them here, like that, alone.
3: I think I have an answer, cold-blooded as it may seem.
0: Go on.
3: I suggest that we turn them off.
0: Do you think that I could do that?
3: No, but I could. After all, they aren't human. They're worse than robots. They're ghoulish.
0: Have you talked to her? Has she smiled at you with that quiet, beautiful smile?
4: Captain, we can't take them with us, and it would be less than human to leave them here without Hathaway.
0: Could you do it, Evans?
4: Give me the blast gun, Williams.
0: We'll wait in the ship. Take off in half an hour.
4: Half an hour.

0: 6:25. He should be back soon.
1: Yes.
0: He's doing the only humane thing, Captain. They are less than human.
1: Are they?
0: Well, it's done now, and no one will ever... That's the airlock. He's back.
1: Well?
2: Here's your gun.
1: Did you do it?
2: When I entered the house, she looked at me with those fine, intelligent eyes. I couldn't do it. It would be murder, cold-blooded murder.
1: I prayed you wouldn't be able to do it. They will never be anything as fine as they are. Built to last 200, 300, perhaps 1,000 years. Well, get the course in the integrator, Williams. We'll take off in 20 minutes. I should be back by then.
0: You're going out, sir?
1: I'm going to say goodbye.

0: You've come back.
1: Only to say goodbye.
0: It was nice of you.
1: I wanted you to know that I am coming back someday.
0: When will you come?
1: I don't know. It will take many years to prepare fuel for another trip. 6, 7, perhaps 10 years.
0: I will watch the sky at night, just as he watched it.
1: I'm afraid I must go now.
0: I understand. Strange. I have a new feeling. One which he did not teach us. A feeling of longing. Of sadness.
1: That one is not taught. It comes of being alive.
0: Yes. I am alive. Even though he created me, I'm a person now.
1: Goodbye, Alice Hathaway.
0: Goodbye, John Parsons.

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0: in 1 minute.
1: Girl.
0: Boy.
1: Moon.
2: June.
1: Ring.
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1: Home.
0: Money.
1: Baby.
0: Money.
1: Education.
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1: Retirement.
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1: Solution.
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0: 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Tape commencing.
1: Watch your step on the ramp, Marin. It's tilted.
2: Oh, yes, I

0: Well, I will. All right. Well, where are these people?
1: Over there, a few hundred feet. Beneath that tree.
0: Oh, come on, then.
1: You know, I'm going to have to note in the log that you cleared the planet for colonization as of last night.
0: I understand. I'm taping this now for my records. I take full responsibility for the safety of this planet.
1: All right. But wait until you see this. Here we are. Now, do you see there? In the clearing beneath that tree?
0: Why, good Lord, they haven't a stitch of clothes on. None of them.
1: That's just what I told you.
0: Are they all right?
1: No, they're just asleep. You can see them breathing.
0: Look here, Hat. Now, who gave them permission to sleep out here in the open?
1: Shh, don't wake them yet. I gave them permission, Marin. They've been cooped up in that ship for over 6 months. They wanted to sleep outside. And in view of your clearance, I couldn't see any reason to refuse permission.
0: I know. You were within your rights. But the clothing, why, they don't even have blankets.
1: They did have, when they bedded down last night. Some of them even used the standard-issue sleeping bag.
0: Well, then what happened to them? There are 13 people sleeping around that tree, and they're stark naked, all of them.
1: Last night you told me there was nothing dangerous on Glade. Do you still think so?
0: I know so. I have the complete biological survey.
1: Does your survey account for anything like this?
0: You know it doesn't.
1: That's what I thought. Okay. Now you've seen it for yourself. Let's wake them up and get them back to the ship.
0: No, wait. You better wake them one at a time. This will be embarrassing enough for them as it is.
1: Yes, I suppose you're right. Now we'll wake the nearest one first. That's Athiel, our lab technician.
0: Yes, well, here, take my jacket. Cover her with it before you wake her.
1: All right. Wake up, Athiel. All right, Athiel, wake up. It's Executive Hatner.
2: What? Oh, what is it?
1: I am sorry, Athiel. Something has happened.
2: Oh, my clothes. My blanket, everything's gone.
0: Now, be careful. Don't wake the others.
2: Yes, the others. Why, good heavens, they're all that
1: way. Athiel, just go back to your cabin on the ship. Everything is all right. We'll explain it to you when we have the others safely back.
2: Well, I feel so foolish. How could this happen? What's the meaning of it?
0: Now, just get back to the ship. Your clothes back there are perfectly safe.
2: Yes, it's all right. Well, thank you.
0: You told her we'd explain it later, Hafner. Do you think we can?
1: That's your job, isn't it?
0: This planet is as new to me as it is to you.
1: You're the biologist. What destroyed their clothing?
0: It would have to be something that could destroy both blankets and clothing without waking the people.
1: Nocturnal insects?
0: Ordinarily, I'd say that was a distinct possibility if it weren't for the fact that our surveys show no evidence whatsoever of any such insects on Glade.
1: Your survey could have missed them, couldn't it?
0: Not if they existed in any great quantity. Besides, if insects were the answer, there should be some kind of evidence of them right here in the area where Athiel was lying. Certainly one or two of them would be crushed when she rolled over in her sleep.
1: Well, that sounds reasonable.
0: Now, look for yourself. There's absolutely no sign of anything at all here.
1: Well, what about some chemical, some vapor oozing from the ground?
0: No chance at all. I'd rule that out completely.
1: Then what?
0: Well, here's the tree itself. I suppose it could exude some sort of a chemical that might dissolve cloth, but I can check that in the lab.
1: Well, we'd better arouse the rest of these people and get them back to the ship.
0: Wait.
1: What? What is it?
0: Why, it's some kind of an animal.
1: Hmm?
0: Just caught a glimpse through there. Ah, there he is. Yeah, you see behind that bush?
1: Yeah, it looks almost like a chipmunk.
0: Yes, and he's feeding on something. Why, it looks like a piece of cloth.
1: Marin, do you think
0: that... Shh, he doesn't hear us. I'll just ease up to him now. Closer. Now!
1: You got him.
0: Oh, well, hit you little devil.
1: Watch out, Marin. He's got sharp teeth.
0: You're telling me. Easy there, boy. Easy. I'd like to have your head stroked. Sure you do. That's the boy.
1: He's calming down.
0: Yes, look at that. Well, he's nestling in the crook of my arm, almost like a kitten.
1: Almost. Marin, I hope you don't mind short sleeves.
0: Now, what do you mean?
1: He's already eaten half the sleeve off your shirt. I think we've found the answer to our problem.
3: The animal was a small furry mammal resembling an Earth-type rodent. Its overall length is 14 centimeters, weight 512 grams. Fur stringy and sparse, color a light beige, indicating no particular protective coloring. The animal was placed in a special cage in a biological laboratory aboard ship for further study. Next tape, landing date plus two.
1: Can we exterminate it?
0: Ah, it's quite a job.
1: How about locally?
0: Hardly. It's ecologically basic.
1: Look, Marin, you're from biological control. I've just got an executive's rating.
0: Well, look, you know how control works. They send a survey ship over and record the neural currents of the animals. They get everything that has a brain, including insects, and they take a few specimens to check the patterns. Now, here's the report on Glade. The survey shows that this animal is one of only four species of mammals on the planet. It is also the most numerous.
1: So if we kill them off here, others will swarm in from other areas.
0: Yes, that's about it. There are probably millions of them around this planet. Of course, if you want to put a barrier across the connection to the mainland, you might be able to wipe them out locally.
1: Look, Marin, I've got a tight schedule. I can't spare dirt-moving equipment for that. By the way, what do they eat?
0: Well, as far as I can see, anything. Insects, fruit, berries. You could call it an omnivore. Now that our clothing is handy, it eats that, too.
1: I thought our clothing was supposed to be vermin-proof.
0: It is on 27 planets. On the 28th, we met up with a little fella that has better digestive fluids, that's all. He's eating a leather belt right now.
1: Yeah. Are they likely to bother the crops we plant?
0: They shouldn't, but Dan, I would have said the same thing about our clothing.
1: All right, Marin, you worry about the crops. Find some way to keep them out of the fields. Meanwhile, everyone sleeps inside the ship until we can build dormitories.
3: 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No reptiles and only a few birds. On all comparable planets, a large variety of species. Nearest Earth parallel, fossil remains from the late Carboniferous show creatures like the omnivora, but on Glade there appears to be no further evolution. Next tape segment, L plus 22, place, temporary warehouse, Quartermaster Crone and myself.
4: There you are, Mr. Marin. They got in every seat, sack, and barrel in this part of the warehouse.
0: Oh, what makes you think it's mice?
4: Look, I've worked in grain elevators for 30 years in Kansas. Look at the way that sack is gnawed. And look over there, droppings.
0: Well, it's not exactly...
4: I know. So they're mice-like. I want to know how to get rid of them.
0: Have you tried poison?
4: You tell me what poison to use, and I'll use it. They got into a 100-pound sack of arsenic and went through it like it was whipped cream.
0: Well, how did they get in? It's a fused dirt floor, isn't it?
4: It should be pest tight. But see? There are cracks along here. They must have burrowed through. They were loose in here, and we don't have time to build another warehouse. They've got to be controlled here.
0: Well, catch me a few of them alive, and I'll see what I can do.
3: Next morning, a dozen live specimens of mice-like mammals were delivered to the lab. No two of them were affected by the same poison, and the poison developed to control the omnivora was completely ineffective. Alternate plan discussed with Executive Hafner and Machinist Tully of Computer Engineering. 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Hafner, Tully, and myself.
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6: Tully, I don't want any more metal used than is necessary. 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
6: Are you ready to activate the device?
5: Sure thing. 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
6: All right.
5: There you go, kitty. Now, what do you think of her? A robot cat.
0: Well, I still think we need at least three of them.
6: Mr. Marin, inventory on colonial expeditions is always short. One will have to do. All right, Tully. Show us how this mechanical mouse catcher operates.
5: You better get out of the way, Mr. Marin. If you've touched any of the mice in the lab, she'll go for you. She reacts to smell as well as sight and sound.
6: All right, Tully, start it up.
5: All right, kitty, go ahead and have a good time.
0: Why, she moves like a cat.
5: You know, I wouldn't bet a plug nickel on any mouse in the same warehouse with that baby.
3: Robot cat device proved relatively successful in Warehouse 1. Rodent damage held below danger margin. Next tape, L plus 37. Tully, Hafner, and myself.
5: I can't salvage it, Mr. Hafner. Just look at that. That skeleton was chrome steel. Now it's bent. The skin was duroplastic, and now it's cut to ribbons. The computer parts are all smashed to bits.
6: How do you account for it, Tully?
5: Well, look around the poor thing. You had me build it for mice. These things weren't mice. They're a good foot long. They just outnumbered him, that's all.
6: You examined these dead animals, Marin?
0: Not closely.
6: Well, you'll find your mice have grown. They ganged up on that cat.
5: There aren't supposed to be any rats on Glade, are there?
0: Well, there weren't supposed to be any mice either. What are you going to do?
6: We'll have to build another warehouse. 2-foot-thick fused floors.
5: Wait a minute, Mr. Hafner. To do that, we'll have to stop all the other construction. The atomic generator...
0: Why not build more robot cats?
6: You weren't here when we opened the doors, Marin. The warehouse was swarming with rats. Tully, how many robot cats would we need? 5? 15?
5: We don't have enough parts to build more than 3.
6: If we need more than that, we'll have to rob the computer and the spaceship. And that's one thing I refuse to do. The spaceship is our only link with Earth until the next wave in 2 years. All right, then I'll tell you what we'll do. We'll floodlight the supplies at night. We'll post the guard with half-charged rifles until we can move to the new warehouse. That'll take about 10 days. Meanwhile, our fast crops are ripening. It's my guess that the rats will turn to that for food. Now, in order to protect our future food supplies, you'll have to activate your cold storage animals,
0: Marin. Mr. Hafner, it's against regulations to release any cold storage animals on a planet until after a complete investigation.
6: That takes 10 to 20 years. This is an emergency.
0: I don't want to be responsible for another rabbit-infested Australia or that planet in the Centauri system that the snails took over.
6: Marin, I'll take the responsibility. You're recording now, aren't you?
0: Yes.
6: All right. If that isn't authorization enough, I'll put it in writing.
0: Well, the beast I've got for this job won't be any good against rats this size.
6: You've got hormones. Use them.
3: Dead rats were gathered and frozen for further study. Observed animals, a wide variation in size. Internally, a lack of uniformity in organs. Some specimens had huge fangs and delicate jaws. Others had tiny teeth and massive bone structure. Obviously, the most scrambled species ever encountered by a biologist. Reproductive cells were especially baffling, proceeding with hormone treatment on cold storage Earth animals. Next tape, L plus 39. Lab technician, Athiel, and myself.
7: First one is coming out of it, Mr. Marin.
0: Yes, that makes 85% viability. That's not bad. All right, fella, now, take it easy,
7: Oh, he's a cute little fella.
0: But he's tough. That's a wire-haired terrier. They're small, but they've been used for ratters since the Middle Ages.
7: Hmm. Do you think he's nearly ready for the hormone course?
0: I think so. All right, first pituitary injection.
7: Ready. All right, now, this is going to hurt just a little fella.
0: Oh, yes. Dirty trick, isn't it, jabbing you with a needle when you're fresh out of the deep freeze? But don't you worry, fella. You'll be glad you had it. You'll stand a better chance against those rats when we work you up to about a Great Dane size.
3: L plus 50, artificially enlarged terriers loosed in the fields of the fast crops. Following tape, field observation of terriers. Executor Hafner and myself.
1: How long have they been at it, Marin?
0: Since daybreak. I have to bring the dogs in at night and shoot them full of antibiotics.
1: Will the dogs last?
0: Well, this crop will be harvested in about a week. We'll make that. And there'll be 2 weeks to rest up before the next fast crop shows above ground. I think we've got the rats licked for a while.
6: Well, when you get a chance, you might ask some of those PhDs in Central how they happened to hand us a survey and forgot to give us a few details like mice and rats.
0: I have been checking on that, Mr. Hafner. I don't think there's any doubt. When that survey was made before we landed, there weren't any mice and rats on Glade.
6: Then where did they come from? How did they get here?
0: I don't know. But we're going to have to find out.
3: Research project on pseudomice and pseudorats interrupted by field trip with Biological Survey Officer Whitehead. Tape L plus 63 in field geological survey vehicle. Whitehead and myself.
4: You think you got troubles? Can you read a sonar map?
0: No.
4: Here, look. See this scope? It reads straight down about 10 miles. I'm supposed to be out looking for oil shale, but I got kind of interested in this. Look.
8: first few feet down, you can find fossils. After the first few feet, that's about 20,000 years, there are no fossils until you get way down here. That's about the same as late Carboniferous on Earth. Then you get the fossils again. It doesn't figure.
0: But isn't that usual? Changes in geological eras?
8: You don't get it, man. I'm not talking about eras. I'm talking about years. Straight down from here, 20,000 years ago, this was a desert. And then 3 years later, it was a jungle. 5 years after that, there was a glacier. Earth normal would be 50,000 years or more for a change like that.
0: What caused it?
8: You've got me. Fluctuations in the sun, I don't know, but talk about changeable weather. This planet really has it.
3: Based on accumulated data, theory developed regarding mammalian life on planet Glade. Tape L plus 65. Place, temporary headquarters of Executive Hafner.
1: Marin, I've got a lot of work to clear up this morning.
0: I thought you might like to know where the mice came from.
1: They don't bother us anymore.
0: I've also determined the origin of the rats.
1: They're under control.
0: I wonder if they are, Mr. Hafner.
1: What do you mean?
0: Mr. Hafner, I checked this with Whitehead. Between 100 million years and 20,000 years ago, this planet was changing violently and quickly. The first change wiped out the dinosaur just the way it did on Earth. But it kept on changing. Desert, glacier, jungle, and all this within the lifespan of a single animal. For 1 million years, this was the norm of existence on Glade.
1: I've checked geological survey. The planet is stable now.
0: Well, that's not what I'm getting at. The point is, survival was difficult. Only one species of mammals managed to come through.
1: Now, wait a minute, Marin. There are four species, ranging in size from a squirrel to a water buffalo.
0: One species. They're the same. If the food supply for the largest animal increases, some of the smaller so-called species just grow up. Conversely, if the food becomes scarce in any category, the next generation, which apparently can be produced almost instantly, switches to a form which does have an adequate food supply.
1: The mice?
0: The mice weren't here when we got here. They were born of the squirrel-sized omnivora.
1: And the rats?
0: Born of the next larger size. After all, we are environment too, and they adapt to environment.
1: Let me get this straight. The mutation...
0: On Earth, it would be mutation. Here, it's merely normal evolution. These animals have no genes or chromosomes. I don't know how they pass down heredity, but they react to external conditions far faster than anything we've ever encountered.
1: Then we'll never be free from pests unless, of course, we rid the planet of all animal life.
0: Yeah, you mean with radioactive dust? That won't work. They've survived worse.
1: Oh, maybe we could leave the planet. Leave it to the animals. I could exercise authority under Clause 364.
0: It's too late for that.
1: What do you mean?
0: We sent back the specimen ship. The animals are on Earth, too.
1: But those specimens were in cages.
0: Yes, but the next generation would be small enough to get out through the bars. They'll be running free in the cargoes of the spaceships. They'll land on Earth, and the first thing you know, a new mutation of rats will appear. They won't have any reason to connect it with the specimens from Glade.
1: They won't be able to vermin-proof every building on Earth.
0: No, we've got to stay here. We've got to study the animals here and find out how to beat them. If we can.
3: Next tape, L plus 83. Place, field outpost. Quartermaster Crone, Hafner, and myself.
4: I saw it, Mr. Hafner. I saw it.
9: Are you sure?
4: There. You see that tree? No, the big one.
9: The white flowers?
4: That's the one. I saw it behind there.
0: Can you describe it?
4: Well, I didn't get a good... That's it. That's what I heard.
9: It sounds like a tiger. I've heard them like that in India.
4: You watch. Right by that tree.
0: Hey, look out. It's heading this way.
9: Give me that rifle.
4: Hurry up. Shoot!
9: Try again.
4: I've got it.
9: Come on, let's take a look.
0: Now look out. It might be still alive.
9: No, I hit it square with that second charge.
4: What in the devil is it?
9: Well, it's a good 8 feet long. What do you make of it, Marin?
0: Well, except for the lack of markings, it closely resembles a tiger.
4: Look at those claws.
9: We chase the rats out of the warehouse, they go to the fields. We hunt them down in the fields with dogs, and they breed tigers.
0: Well, that's easier than rats. We can shoot tigers.
1: Wait a minute. We've been here less than 3 months, Marin. The dogs have been in the fields only 2. and that tiger's mature. How do you account for that?
0: I'm not sure, Mr. Hapner, but I imagine if the survival factor is high, the young don't ever have to be young.
1: What?
0: They can be born as fully functioning adults.
3: Development report. Mice under control. Field rats under control by terriers. Tiger-like animals under control with searchlight and rifle. Additional complication. The original animal developed an appetite for electrical insulation. There is no protection except to keep the power on at all times. The last tiger-like animal was seen at L plus 130. After that, the attack ceased. By L plus 2 years, the animal seemed to have been controlled in all its forms. However, 3 months before the next colonists were due, a new animal was detected. Food was missing from the fields. Dogs were useless. The animals seemed to roam the fields and the dogs did not attack. Patrols were unable to find the animal. Tape L plus 2 years. Hafner, Engineer Tully, and myself.
5: Now, here's the way I'm rigging it up, Mr. Hafner. Whatever it is, it spotted the photoelectric cell rig. So I've worked up an alarm that reacts to body radiation.
6: You're sure the animal won't spot that?
5: Well, I'm burying it in the field. Then we'll move the visible alarms to another field.
6: All right, Tully. As soon as the alarm goes off, notify Mr. Marin and me. Do you understand?
5: Yes, sir. Just as soon as the alarm goes off.
3: L2 plus 15. Radiation alarm sounded. Place, field station, Hafner and myself.
9: Look out where you're walking, Marin. We don't want to scare it away.
0: Well, there are dogs in that field, aren't there?
9: Well, there were supposed to be, but they didn't bark. Quiet.
0: There it is. See?
9: Huh?
0: It's in between the rows.
9: Look out. Look out. Give me a clear shot.
0: Now, wait a minute. Don't shoot.
9: Look, Marin, I'm the executive here. I say it's dangerous.
0: Dangerous? That's why you can't shoot. It's more dangerous than you know.
9: Quiet, quiet. It'll hear you.
0: We're downwind. Now listen, Hafner. This is important.
9: I don't want any lecture now, Marin. I don't want to lose the shot.
0: You've got to listen. That animal could evolve mice. We stopped mice and it brought rats. We turned back the rat and provided the tiger.
9: All right, we stopped the tiger.
0: Not really. There was another animal being formed. The one that's in that field now. It took the animal 2 years to create it. How, I don't know. 1,000,000 years were required to evolve it on Earth.
9: He's moving away. Marin, I'm going to shoot.
0: Don't shoot. We can't destroy the animal. It's on the Earth now and on other planets. We've never even been able to get rid of our own rats. How can we exterminate this animal?
9: All the more reason to start now. Get down and give me a clear shot.
0: Listen. Are their rats better than ours? Will their beasts win or ours be stronger? Or will the two make peace, unite, and interbreed? It's not impossible. This animal could do it if interbreeding had a high survival factor. Don't you see? After the tiger, they bred this thing. If we shoot it down, what'll come next? Look at it, standing erect. Opposable thumbs, binocular vision, a large brain capacity. This one I think we can compete with. It's the one after this that I don't want to face.
9: Marin. Marin, it must hear us. It's looking this way.
0: Look at it, Hafner. He's holding his hands up to show us he's got no weapon. Drop your rifle.
9: Are you sure?
0: Drop your rifle! He's coming this way.
9: He's got one of those white blossoms in his hand.
0: Yes. Must be a sign of peace.
9: Well, it looks almost like a man. I wonder what's inside that body.
0: I wonder what's inside that head.
3: 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Your announcer, Fred Collins. X-1 was directed by Bob Maurer and is an NBC Radio Network production. Suppose you met a man in a tavern and he told you quite seriously that he wasn't a man at all, that he was the last Martian left alive. Well, that's what happens to a newspaper reporter next week when he is sent out on what appears to be a routine crank story. What happens next, though, is very far from routine, as the interview leads to a whole succession of astonishing events. The story is The Last Martian by Frederick Brown, next week on X-1. The Fisher Body Awards to Teenagers will be made tonight on the NBC Radio Network.
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2: 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Quiet, please.

0: the American Broadcasting Company presents Quiet Please, which is written and directed by Willis Cooper and which features Ernest Chappell. Quiet Please for today is called The Time of the Big Snow.
1: We were so small. Daddy was such a big snow. Wasn't it, dear?
2: My, wasn't it? I remember.
1: Remember it? It was the day after New Year's.
2: It started on New Year's night.
1: I remember. We hadn't had much snow that year. Only a little Thanksgiving Day. No, the day before Thanksgiving.
2: When you were Miles Standish in the exercises, and I was Priscilla, and Irving Bauer was Wattawamat, the Indian.
1: I'll never forget that. He was the fattest Indian I ever saw. I can still hear him. Now Wattawamat can see by the fiery eyes of the captain. Angry is he in his heart, but the heart of the brave Wattawamat is not afraid at the sight.
2: And then you handed him a bag full of bullets, and he dropped them and yelled, ouch. And his Indian headdress fell off.
1: And Mrs. Mavity was so mad. And then we went out.
2: And it was snowing.
1: Oh, but that was a little bit of a snow.
2: Not like the big one.
1: Not a bit like the big one.
2: I remember Mama was just lighting the lamps, and I looked out the window, and I saw the first flakes coming down. And I said, oh, Mama, the old woman's picking her geese.
1: My grandma always used to say just that.
2: Everybody did when it started to snow. And I remember how I wanted to go out with my new sled that I got for Christmas. And my dad wouldn't let me.
1: There wasn't snow enough.
2: I know it. But I was so disappointed. And I sat by the window and looked out and bawled till my dad spanked me.
1: I had to carry in the coal. That was one time I didn't mind it, because it was snowing.
2: And it got dark so quick.
1: We sat by the stove after supper, and Mama read us Whittier Snowbound.
2: I remember you told me.
1: The next day, the day after New Year's.
2: When we finally got out.
1: Gee, it was so high. Almost up the top of the fence. Mama said not to go far because it was snowing so hard. Remember?
2: They didn't want me to go out at all. They said I'd get lost. But I said I was going to be with you, with Ted. And Ted's a big boy. He won't let me get lost. Mm.
1: We lived on South Fifth Street then, didn't we?
2: Mm-hmm.
1: The houses were kind of far apart, kind of back from the street. There were big trees on each side of the street that almost met in the middle, and that kept the snow from getting too deep out in the street. I dragged you along on your sled. Me with my new .22 rifle I got for Christmas. There was hardly anybody on the street. Everything was so white, so quiet. We heard sleigh bells, remember?
2: It was Mr. Dittmer.
1: Yeah, the mailman and his cutter. Yeah, wasn't it pretty, Kate, how that old horse of his...
2: Queen, her name was.
1: That's right, Queen. How Queen's hoofs made the snow fly without making any noise at all. Only the sound of the sleigh bells. When we got out of his road, Mr. Dittmer dashed down past his cutter all bundled up. Yeah, it was cold, too, wasn't it? We were bundled up, too. I had on my red tassel cap, I remember. You had on that little squirrel skin muff and red mittens.
2: Mm-hmm.
1: We were 7 years old. So happy. That was a long time ago. And my, how the snow was coming down. You could almost see it getting deeper and deeper. We could hardly tell where we were. Was that Morris's house there on the right, or was it Walkmeyer's?
2: Oh.
1: Ah, it was fun, wasn't it, Kate? Just the two of us alone together in a great big white world. And then I began to get a little worried. The wind was starting to blow pretty hard. I couldn't see a thing. I turned around and called to you. I said, Katie, we better turn around and go back.
3: Turn around and go back.
4: What?
3: I said we better turn around and go back. I can't see where I'm going.
4: Daddy, cat?
3: No, I'm not scared. I mean, we might get lost, and you know what?
4: What?
3: I don't want to get no spanking.
4: Your mother won't spank you?
3: Yes, she will. She said to stay right near home.
4: Well, we're right near home.
3: Yeah, but I don't know where.
4: Wolfmeyer, then Reverend Bowman, then
3: there's Bolanders and Willie Jansen's and Judge Kearns. Only I don't know where I am.
4: Are we lost?
3: No, we ain't lost yet. But I want to know where we are.
4: Let's go over to the sidewalk and look and see.
3: Snow's awful deep over there.
4: Well, if you can't pull the sled, Julie, I'll get off and walk.
3: You can help me pull it.
4: All right. My, isn't this fun?
3: I'm cold.
4: Ah, sissy.
3: Come on and help me with a sled.
4: Sissy.
3: Shut up. Where are you going?
4: The sidewalk's over here.
3: Tis not. It's this way.
4: Tis not.
3: Tis tough. Yes, I know. Besides, you told your mother you wouldn't get lost if you was with me.
4: Well?
3: Well, don't you get me lost. Come on now, right this way.
4: Oh, my. It is deep, isn't it?
3: Sure is.
4: I don't see the trees.
3: They're right here. Come on.
4: My, this is like being explorers, isn't it, Teddy?
3: Sure. Look out for the polar bears.
4: Oh, I'm not afraid of any old polar bears.
3: I'd shoot them anyways.
4: Seals, though.
3: What about seals?
4: They bite.
3: I'd shoot the seals, too, and get you a sealskin coat.
4: I don't see the sidewalk, Teddy.
3: It's right here.
4: Where?
3: In a minute. My, this is deep snow.
4: I bet it's the deepest in the world.
3: Yeah. Huh, see, there's a sidewalk. No, it ain't.
4: I told you it was that way.
3: Come on, I know where I'm going.
4: I'm cold.
3: You see?
4: See what? See what, Teddy?
3: Well, stop calling me Teddy. My name's Ted. Oh, did you fall down?
4: It's so deep. Where are we, Teddy? Ted?
3: You scared?
4: No.
3: Well, come on. The sidewalk's right here.
4: No, it isn't. It's the other way.
3: Well, all right. Let's see.
4: It's right over there.
3: See if the snow would only let up a minute.
4: Then we could see.
3: Well, I guess Commodore Perry didn't need to see.
4: He's older than us, though. You see the sidewalk?
3: I can't see anything.
4: I'm getting awful tired.
3: Put your arms around me.
4: I don't think I could walk another step.
3: You want to stop and rest?
4: No. We'll rest when we get to the sidewalk.
3: All right. Hang on to me, then. It's this way.
4: No, you're going wrong. It's this way.
1: And then the wind came up stronger. The snow was a solid white wall before us. Of course, it's true we were both very small. But nevertheless, it was a deep snow and growing deeper by the second. I don't know how long we wandered, but my legs were getting awfully tired. I was staggering a little. The sled seemed to be dragging us backward as we struggled along. And I admit that I, the intrepid explorer, was very close to tears. Only the thought of Kate's reaction to my tears kept me from busting out bawling. And then I smacked full force into something solid and I saw a million stars.
4: Ow! What's the matter?
3: I buzzed in my head.
4: How?
3: I bumped into a tree.
4: A tree? Where?
3: Right here.
4: Ow.
3: Well, anyways, I found the sidewalk. Now we'll see where we are.
4: Maybe if we knock on somebody's door, somebody will take us home.
3: My nose hurts.
4: I'll
3: get some arnica or something from the people in the house.
4: Yes, but where's the house?
3: It's right up here.
4: Maybe,
3: it has to be right up here.
4: Maybe we should holler.
3: Yeah, let's do.
5: Hey!
3: Hey, Willie Jansen!
4: Hey! How do you know that's Willie Jansen's house?
3: Well, whoever it is.
5: Hey!
3: Now listen. Did you hear something?
4: I thought maybe I heard a door open. Hey!
1: I never heard such a welcome sound in all my life. Did you, Kate?
2: I should say not. I know what I thought of. A nice, great, big, red-hot stove and me sitting just as close to it as I could without bursting into flames. And steam rising up from our wet clothes. And the good smell of coffee and fresh-baked bread coming from the kitchen.
1: Yeah, and I thought about coffee, too, even though my mother never let me taste it. And I thought, my, maybe they'll have some oyster stew. Only it's kind of early in the day for people to have oyster stew, or that's for tonight.
2: Mm.
1: But maybe a cup of cocoa. There'll probably be Albert Morris or Willie Jansen or Edith Bolander to help drink the cocoa, eat the oyster stew if they have any. And I tell you, I just crashed my way through the snow toward the sound of that voice we'd heard calling. And then suddenly Katie yelled, I see the house.
3: Oh, here's the steps.
4: Hello?
3: Hello?
4: There isn't anybody, Teddy.
3: Well, they went inside, silly. Think they're going to stand out here in the snow and they don't have to?
4: Oh. Well, nah.
3: As soon as I get my mittens off.
4: Huh. Maybe they went into the other room. Why, the door's open. Come on.
3: Well, but... Come on, we can't stand here all day, I guess.
1: There wasn't any nice big red-hot stove.
2: There wasn't any oyster stew either. Or coffee. Or cocoa.
1: There wasn't anything. The house was empty. Katie and I walked into the big, bare, empty room. And it was almost as cold in there as it was outside. If only, of course, it wasn't snowing. But now we could hear the sound of the snow on the windows. That soft little padding sound. The sound you wouldn't hear ordinarily. It was louder than the beating of our hearts. And we just stood there. Katie was still sniffling. And I admit I didn't feel much like Commodore Perry. Because the house was empty, you see. And there wasn't an empty house anywhere on South Fifth Street. Morris's and Walt Myers and Reverend Bowman's. Bolander's and Willie Jansen's and Judge Curran's. But no empty house.
4: Where are we?
1: And I couldn't think where we are at all. I knew we weren't on South Fifth Street. But I didn't know where.
3: Explorers always wander in circles.
1: And I looked around. There wasn't a thing in the room. Not a chair nor a table. Not anything. But the room seemed somehow to look as if somebody lived there anyway. And I said to Katie, I don't know where we are.
3: Maybe we better get out of here.
4: I'm cold.
3: Well, we can stay a minute and try to get warm. But we better not stay here very long.
4: I'm cold.
3: Well... Let's sit down here in the corner and try to get warm. At least there isn't any wind.
4: I don't want to go out in the snow again.
3: My goodness, we'll have to, Katie. We have to go home.
4: Maybe our folks will come looking for us.
3: Yeah.
4: Anyway, how could we find our way home again?
3: I could find it. I found this house, didn't I?
4: You hit yourself on a tree.
3: But I found it, though.
4: Teddy, put your arms around me.
3: Why?
4: I'm cold.
3: Well, put your arms around me. I'm cold, too.
4: Let's both put our arms around each other.
3: Well, all right.
4: I'm hungry.
3: So am I.
4: Mama was making soup.
3: I'll stop at your house when we go back. Maybe your mother will give me some.
4: I sure wish we had some now.
3: Well, stop thinking about it.
4: I sure wish I could. I want to go home.
3: Oh, shut up.
4: No, I won't shut up. I want to go home.
3: Katie, listen. We can't go home while it's snowing so hard.
4: Well, when will it stop snowing?
3: I don't know. when the old woman finishes picking her geese, I suppose.
4: Who was that?
3: Well, I guess it's somebody coming looking for us. You see?
4: Oh, Teddy.
3: Be still. Act brave if it's your dad.
4: I'm brave. Who is it?
3: I'll see who it is. Hello?
6: I thought I heard somebody calling. Was it you, children?
3: Yes, ma'am.
4: Yes, ma'am.
6: Well, you're all right now, so stop squalling.
4: I'm not squalling. I'm just cold.
6: Huh. Well, sit down.
3: We're cold.
6: Are you? So am I.
3: Excuse me, ma'am. We got lost and we don't know where we are.
6: Why, you're in my house.
3: Yes, ma'am. But we don't know you, I mean. Is this South Fifth Street?
6: No, it isn't.
4: Where are we?
6: You'd be surprised, children.
4: I want to go home.
6: Well, you can't go home right now, Katie. So, you and Teddy might as well come along and help me with my work.
3: Well...
6: Don't you want to?
3: Well, what kind of work, ma'am?
6: Why, I'm picking the feathers off my geese.
1: Well, sir, you know what? There was another room. And there were, well, it seemed like a million white geese stacked up out there. And she put us to work without another word. Did you ever pick geese? Or pluck them, or whatever you call it in your part of the country? Geese almost as big as yourself? Geese that didn't specially want to be plucked? I guess not. But we did, Katie and me. Didn't we, Kate?
7: My, you certainly did. And it was so cold. But she was a nice old woman, wasn't she, Teddy?
1: Don't call me Teddy. My name's Ted.
7: And it got dark, and there wasn't much light, and we just sat there on the floor, picking the geese, and the old woman talked to us so nice. My, how nice she was.
6: You see, if you keep working like that, you won't feel the cold so much, Katie.
4: I do feel it, though.
6: Well, if you'd stayed home like your mother wanted you to, you wouldn't have to be doing all this work, and you wouldn't be so cold.
4: But I wanted to go out and play.
3: I was with her. I wouldn't let anything happen to her.
6: But you did. You got lost.
3: Well,
4: I wasn't afraid with Teddy. Ted?
6: You like Teddy, don't you, Katie?
4: Yes, ma'am.
6: You like her, Ted?
3: Well,
6: you two going to get married when you grow up?
3: Well,
6: what?
3: I was going to be a fireman, and firemen aren't usually home much, I guess.
6: I don't think you want to be a fireman, Teddy. I know I wouldn't want to be one.
4: Why?
6: Too warm.
4: You like cold?
6: You bet.
4: I don't. Teddy, aren't you going to marry me when we grow up?
3: I haven't decided.
6: Well, you are, Teddy. I can promise you that, Katie. I know. Unless...
4: Unless what?
6: Unless you freeze to death.
4: Oh.
6: Well, I'll try not to let you freeze to death.
4: Oh, gee, I'm glad. But I'm pretty cold now.
6: Well, you keep right on working. There's lots more geese to be picked. This is going to be known for years as the time of the big snow. And I need all the help I can get.
3: Do you always pick your geese when it snows?
6: Of course. That's why it snows.
3: You must have a lot of geese.
6: Hundreds. Thousands all over the world. Keeps me pretty busy.
3: You don't have any geese in Africa, I bet, where it's hot.
6: Oh, I have them there, Teddy, but they're way up high. Up on top of the mountains. There's always snow up there.
3: Do you have lots of helpers?
6: No. You're the first I ever had.
4: My, there's an awful lot of feathers here now.
6: We need them, Katie. I tell you, though, I think we might as well get rid of this bunch.
4: How?
6: Open the window, and the wind will blow them out.
3: Can I open the window?
6: Sure.
3: Oh, boy, oh, boy.
6: No, not that one. This one. The wind's from the north.
3: Oh, this one?
1: And the wind came reaching right in, and the white feathers flew out the open window with it. Katie and I gathered up great armloads of the feathers and tossed them out the window and laughed as the wind whirled them high in the air. They seemed to multiply. The air was full of white flurries again in the dusk outside. We laughed some more, and the old woman laughed with us.
6: My gracious! We did that just in time, didn't we? It had pretty near stopped.
3: You know what? I bet we're the first people that ever helped.
8: help the snow.
4: Are we, ma'am?
6: You certainly are, children, and you're doing a very good job of it. I don't know but what I'll have to call on you again to help me.
4: Not till we get warm, though.
6: Well, I've handled it pretty well all by myself all these years, so...
3: You've been doing it a long time, ma'am?
6: Ever so long.
4: 2 years?
6: Oh, longer than that.
4: 10 years?
3: 20?
6: Why, I've been doing it ever since... Well, just ever since.
3: Have you got a name?
6: Oh, yes.
3: Would you tell us?
6: Well, when I lived on that mountain in Greece, they used to call me Demeter. I was pretty important then. And then the Indians, they called me Nokomis.
4: Nokomis?
6: Mm-hmm.
4: Why, you're Hiawatha's grandmother.
6: Well, of course. Where do you suppose I get all these geese? Hiawatha's a fine hunter.
3: My. Do you have any more names?
6: Oh, yes. Up in the Northland, they called me Freya. And the Japanese people call me Amaratsa. Why, I've got more names than you can shake a stick at. And all I do is pluck geese. Oh, close that window, Teddy, will you?
3: My. Oh, sure.
4: Don't you ever get cold, Mrs. Demeter?
6: I'd rather be called Nokomis. No, I never get cold.
4: Gee, I do.
6: Well, you should have stayed home.
4: You think I'll get a spanking when I get home?
6: No, I don't think so, Katie. I think I could promise you you won't.
4: Well, then, I'm glad we did get lost and found this place.
3: So am I, if I don't get a licking.
4: Gee, it's getting dark, isn't it?
6: Yes, and I must go outside and get some more geese. Have to keep working, children, you know.
3: Yes, but I'd like to go home, please.
6: Oh, plenty of time for that, Teddy. We've got work to do.
3: My mom always gives me a nickel if I work hard.
6: Do you earn many nickels, Teddy?
3: Well, not very many, really.
6: I haven't got any nickels.
3: Yes, ma'am.
6: And you mustn't hint, you know.
3: No, ma'am.
6: But I'll give you something, Teddy, for all the work you did. And you too, Katie.
3: What?
6: You'll see. I'll be right back.
4: I'm kind of scared, Teddy.
3: I am too, Katie.
4: What'll we do?
3: I don't know.
4: I'm tired, too.
3: Should I put my arms around you, Katie?
4: Yes, please. I'm getting so sleepy and so cold, Teddy.
3: Don't go to sleep. You'll freeze.
4: I can't help it. I have to go to sleep, Teddy.
3: No, don't. Please, Katie.
6: Well, you tired out?
4: I'm so sleepy.
6: You too, Teddy?
3: I'm not very sleepy.
6: Why, you poor kids. You've worked so hard. You just go to sleep.
3: No, we'll freeze.
6: No, you won't. I'll cover you up with feathers.
4: They're so cold.
6: They'll be nice and warm. Soft, downy, warm feathers. Here. Put your head on Teddy's arm, Katie. That's it. Now, these nice, fat geese with lots and lots of nice, soft feathers. Lots and lots of nice, white feathers. Go to sleep, Teddy. Katie.
3: You said maybe you'd give us something for all the work.
6: Why, of course. I gave my little grandson gifts. Here, Teddy. Here, Katie. Now, go to...
4: Thank you. Thank you, Nokomis. Kiss me goodnight, Teddy.
3: Well, wipe your nose.

0: crystals, not at all like the feathers I'd ever seen. It was almost midnight when they found us. Katie's father and mine and the blacksmith, Mr. Wright, and Arthur Donahue and his brother Harry. And there wasn't any house there at all. There wasn't anything. We were buried under a huge snowdrift in a vacant lot, not 100 feet from our backyard. There wasn't any old woman either. Just two kids asleep in the snow in each other's arms. And not frozen to death after all.
1: And they took us home. And we had our oyster stew and our cocoa. And we sat by the big stove. And then we slept and slept and slept. And neither one of us ever did disobey our parents again. Did we, Ted?
0: Well, hardly ever, darling. But we never did tell anybody before because they wouldn't have believed us. They'd have said it was a dream. But how could we both dream the same dream? And we did get married just as she said we would. And we still have got that little red clay peace pipe just like Hiawatha's.
1: And the little bow and arrow she gave us.
0: And besides... Wait a minute.
2: January 2nd, 1949, 5:30 p.m., temperature 36.

0: title of today's Quiet Please story is The Time of the Big Snow. It was written and directed by Willis Cooper. The man who spoke to you was Ernest Chappell.
1: And Kate was Abby Lewis. Teddy was Sarah Fussell. Katie was played by Cecil Roy. And the old woman was Vicky Bulla. As usual, music for Quiet Please is played by Albert Berman. Now for a word about next week, our writer-director Willis Cooper.
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1: And so until next week at the same time, I am quietly yours, Ernest Chappell.
0: Now, a listening reminder. Tonight, Drew Pearson analyzes the news and predicts future events for the year 1949. So be sure to hear Drew Pearson's exciting predictions tonight. 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

0: Anybody here?
1: Richard, that high back chair. There's someone sitting in it.
2: All you can see is his hand and wrist resting on the arm of the chair with a burning cigarette between the fingers.
1: He must be asleep. Why don't you wake
2: him up? Wait a minute.
1: Richard.
2: The cigarette. It's burned down to the man's fingers.
1: Oh.
2: Whoever that is over there, he's dead.
3: Did you ring, sir?
2: Oh, I say. Oh. are you the innkeeper?
3: I'm sorry I was so long, sir. We're short-handed these days. I was outside. Couldn't come any sooner.
1: There's a dead man over there.
3: What was that?
2: A dead man. Sitting right over there in that chair.

0: he's gone.
1: But Richard...
2: Did you say a dead man, sir?
1: Yes. He was sitting there in that chair.
0: He was there. My wife and I both saw him.
2: Must have been the shadows from the fire, sir.
0: I say, come here, will you?
2: Are you looking for lodging?
1: What is it, dear?
0: Come over here.
1: All right.
0: There was someone here.
1: Certainly there was. We both saw him.
0: Look, they're on the floor by the arm of that chair.
1: Oh, burning cigarette?
0: Yes. The one we saw burning in the dead man's hand.
1: Yes.
0: I say, innkeeper, come over here. Oh, I didn't see you follow us.
1: Look, we saw the man from over at the desk. All we could see was his arm and hand with a cigarette between his fingers.
0: That's the cigarette down there. Still burning.
1: And it was burning the man's fingers.
2: I'm sure you're both mistaken, sir. There's been no one here in the lobby. It was merely the shadows from the fireplace.
0: Then how do you account for that burning cigarette there on the floor?
2: One of the guests probably dropped it, sir, by accident before retiring.
0: But I tell you, there was someone sitting in this chair.
2: Then, since he's not here now... It may have been the haunt.
1: The haunt?
2: Yes, miss. Folks call him the ghost of the Pig and Hammer.
0: No, oh, come now. Don't start any nonsense about ghosts.
2: His name was Trafalgar. First or last, I don't know which. No one remembers. He built this old wayside inn more than 200 years ago. Married his girl, he did, just after it was finished. The night he moved in, he was murdered in cold blood by one of the girl's rejected swines. Killed Trafalgar for revenge, he did. Right here in this room. While his honor was smoking his last smoke before retiring.
1: Oh, then it was the ghost.
2: Could have been, miss. Could have been. Folks claim they see him every now and then. Though I can't say I has.
0: I say, look.
2: Yes, Governor?
0: There, on the back of that chair. Isn't that a spot of blood?
2: Well, no, I don't rightly know, sir, but... Well, yes. I believe you're right, Governor.
1: Oh.
2: The man was stabbed in the back, he was. Through the heart. Seems that spot there would be just about where he would leave blood behind, was he to sit in this chair here.
1: Oh, Richard, let's go.
2: Oh, so you've seen him, too. Well, that makes three times this month. Seems like he's making quite a habit of visiting us lately.
1: Oh, shall we go, dear?
0: Yes, Emily. Right away.
2: Will you two be wanting a room for the night?
1: Oh, sir? No.
0: No, we're looking for a place called Merivale.
2: Merivale, yes, I...
1: Yes, we thought we had the right directions from Effinshire, but we ended up here.
0: We seem to have lost the way.
2: Oh, no, Governor. You just haven't gone far enough. Merivale lies about 20 kilometers to the west.
1: How far is that in miles?
2: About 12, 13.
1: Then let's go on, Richard. We can make it in 20 minutes.
2: The road is not so good, miss. Take probably 45 instead of 20. Besides, Merivale hasn't been occupied for nigh on to 6 years.
0: You say it hasn't?
2: Oh, no, sir.
1: But we understood it had been occupied by a Miss Priscilla Longacre.
0: Yes. Miss Longacre died about 4 months ago and left Merivale Estate to me. When I managed to clean up my affairs in Madrid, we came up to retire and live on the estate. I was with a British concern in Spain. Now I've resigned and come up here. Till I got that message, I didn't even know I had an aunt living in England.
2: You say her name was Priscilla Longacre?
0: That's right. She died late in December. Day or so after Christmas.
2: Priscilla Longacre has been dead for 5 years.
1: No.
0: What?
2: Indeed she has, Governor. Police folks say that. 5 years ago, she telephoned here to the inn, she did, and asked for Dr. Riley. He answered the call and found her dead. So he come back to make a report. But when the authorities got to the place, the body was gone. Some say it was stolen. Some say the old lady become a zombie.
1: Oh.
2: Anyways, she was never seen again. And Maryvale was closed up because nobody knowed he was kin to the old lady.
0: But that's impossible. Why, I was notified early in January of her death.
2: Who notified you, Governor?
0: Why, the man you just spoke of, Dr. Hiley.
2: You couldn't have been notified by him, Governor.
1: Why not?
2: Because he died 2 days before Priscilla Longacre.
0: But I have his letter.
2: Oh, have you now, sir?
0: Well, yes, of course. Outside in my car. He said he would meet me at Maryvale tonight.
2: Then maybe you're going to see another ghost before the night is finished. Eh, Governor?
1: Richard, please, let's go.
0: Yes, dear, right away. Now, look here, innkeeper. Is what you've been telling us the truth?
2: Of course it's the truth, Governor. Why would I be telling you things what ain't true, huh?
0: Then there hasn't been anyone living in Maryvale for 5 years. Dr. Hiley has been dead that long, too.
2: That's the gospel truth, Governor. You'll see so for yourself when you get there.
0: Well, that's where we're going. You say it's about 12 miles.
2: About that, Governor. You'll come to a fork just around the turn, up a ways. Take the left one. The other goes to London.
0: Right. Come along, Emily.
1: Yes, dear.
3: If you need anything, my name is Jason. You can telephone here if you like. Just ask for the pig or the hammer.
0: Yeah, all right.
1: Thank you very much.
0: I say, this wind's strong. Come up in the last few minutes.
1: Richard.
0: Yes, dear?
1: Did you notice that man's hand? The right one?
0: No, dear, I didn't. Why?
1: There were deep, angry burns on the top of his forefinger and the middle one. Like burns a cigarette would make.

0: place seems deserted.
1: Thank heaven that wind stopped.
0: Oh, Maryvale is in a small valley. Doesn't blow much here.
1: Look at the windows on the house. All boarded up. And so is the door.
0: Hmm. Looks weird in the moonlight, doesn't it?
1: Richard, is there a hammer in the car?
0: No, I don't think so. Why?
1: Well, you'll need one if we're going to get inside the place.
0: That's right. Those boards seem tightly nailed.
1: There might be something in that shed.
0: Where?
1: Behind us.
0: Oh, yeah, sure. Come on. Let's have a look.
1: Look. It's not nailed up. What? The door's hanging open.
0: Mm-hmm.
1: Richard.
0: Yes, dear?
1: We're not alone out here.
0: What?
1: I feel it. Someone's watching us.
0: Oh, maybe it's the cigarette-smoking ghost of the inn.
1: Darling, I'm serious. I feel someone watching us.
0: You know, if I were the uneasy type, you'd scare me half to death.
1: I mean it. I'm frightened.
0: Oh, come now, darling.
1: I think we'd better go back to that town where we stopped for dinner.
0: Nothing doing. I wouldn't brave that road again for anything. Come on, here's the shed. Still got the matches I gave you?
1: Yes, but let's don't go inside, please.
0: Why not?
1: I just don't want to.
0: But we've got to find something to break away those boards from the door up the house. Well, come on. I've got the candle. I wish I had a flashlight.
1: Richard, don't.
0: It's all right, dear. How about a match?
1: Oh, Richard.
0: Come on. Give me a match.
1: Oh, all right. Here.
0: Good. There should be an old length of pipe or something in here we can use. There we are. There. Candle lit. Will you hold it, dear, while I look around?
1: Richard. What's that?
0: Hmm?
1: Over there in the corner. Those black boxes.
0: Boxes? Oh.
1: Richard. They're coffins.
0: Coffins? Oh, nonsense.
1: They are. They're painted solid black. Look. Three little silver handles.
0: You may be right. Three handles on this side, too.
1: They are coffins, Richard.
0: Yes. Yes, they are. The new ones.
1: What in the world are they doing out here?
0: Let me have the candle.
1: Look. Aren't those silver inscription plates on the lids?
0: It's what I want to look at. Here now. There.
1: Oh, Richard, I'm frightened.
0: Good Lord. Well, this place says Richard Longacre. And the other one, Emily Longacre. Died May 15th, 1942. Well, that's today.
1: Richard!
0: The light. Emily, what happened?
1: Oh, the wind blew out the candle. Richard. Richard, is that you?
0: What?
1: Is that you moving about in here?
0: No, I'm not moving. I thought it was you. Here, where are you?
1: Richard! Let me go! Let me go! Let me go!
0: Emily, where are you? She's not here. She's gone. Candle. Must be on the floor here someplace. Has to be here someplace. Must have light.
2: I see. Longacre.
0: Who's that?
2: Is that Richard Longacre?
0: Yes.
2: Thank heaven.
0: Who are you?
2: Quiet. Don't let him hear you talking.
0: Who are you?
2: Can you get a light going?
0: Yes. I found the candle. See if I got a match. Yes, here. What? No one here. No one in the shed but myself. The door's closed now. Good Lord. The lid. The lid on that coffin. Moving. Something inside pushing it up. Slowly pushing the lid up. Pushing it up.
2: differently, do you? Well, don't stand there looking like a stupid country pumpkin. Take this lid so I can get out of this cursed casket.
0: Who are you? How did you get in there?
2: Will you take this lid, you fool?
0: Sure. All right. There.
2: Now, help me out.
0: Sure.
2: Give me your hand.
0: How long were you in that thing?
2: Oh, heaven only knows. Hours before you and your wife came to the shed.
0: My wife? Where is she?
2: I have a pretty good idea.
0: Where is she?
2: I rather imagine he's got her.
0: He? Who?
2: Stuffy in that box.
0: Who? Where's my wife?
2: Where, you fool? He comes back and finds me here.
0: Who are you? Tell me what you know.
2: My name is Warren Hiley.
0: Hiley?
2: Yes. Dr. Hiley. The one who sent you the notice of your aunt's death.
0: But he said you were dead.
2: He?
0: The innkeeper.
2: Oh. Jason.
0: Yeah. That was his name. Jason.
2: I rather imagine he would tell you I'm dead. You see, he thinks he killed me.
0: What?
2: Yes. 5 years ago, he lured me out here to attend to the occupant of Merivale, Priscilla Longacre.
0: My aunt?
2: Yes. I found the woman dying. Someone had attempted to murder her. Someone did. I couldn't save her life.
0: The innkeeper?
2: Exactly. He attacked me. Left me for dead. But I recovered. I hid the body of the dead woman. Found a place to hide myself.
0: But why?
2: Why what?
0: Why did you hide out? Why didn't you return and accuse the innkeeper of murder?
2: I had no proof. Besides, I was always devoted to Miss Longacre. I wanted to find that motive behind the crime. I did not know it would take 5 years to do so.
0: What was the motive?
2: It's not a novel one. Jason wants to buy Merivale because somewhere on this property are buried more than 3 tons of silver.
0: Silver?
2: Yes. It's brought to England from France during the Revolution. Its owners were captured and executed. The silver finally became a legend. But now, I have discovered it.
0: Here? On this property?
2: Indeed, yes. Would you like to see it?
0: Now, look here. I'm not interested in silver until I find my wife. Where is she?
2: I think I can take you to her.
0: Well, then suppose you get about doing it.
2: You must be most careful. Here. Hold the light over here.
0: Oh, sure.
2: Here, help move this straw aside. Hey, careful of the flame. There. I'm going to open it.
0: All right.
2: Careful now. Give me the light. You go first.
0: All right.
2: I'll follow. Careful. Careful at the bottom. There's a quicklime pit just a few feet from the bottom of the ladder. There. Here. This way, this way. Iron pit's over there.
0: What's that? Emily. It's my wife. Emily. Emily.
1: Oh, Richard.
0: Oh, darling. Are you all right?
1: Yes, I guess so. What happened?
0: I don't know. Light went out and you disappeared.
1: Who's that?
0: Oh, Dr. Hiley, dear. The one who sent us the notice of Aunt Priscilla's death. Doctor, my wife.
2: Pleasure, Mrs. Longacre.
1: Where are we?
2: This is a chamber beneath the old shin. I discovered it the day Priscilla was murdered 5 years ago. I brought her here. Can you get up, Mrs. Longacre?
1: Yes, I think so.
0: Here, dear, I'll help you.
1: I must have fallen down here.
2: Will you come this way, please?
0: Can you walk, darling?
1: Yes, I'm all right.
3: Over here, if you please.
0: All right. Come here.
3: Here. Under the heavy glass. Look.
0: The body of an old woman.
3: She was Priscilla Longacre. I've kept her here all these years until I could get the entire Longacre clan together. Now you are together. I waited for this day. 5 years I've waited.
1: Richard.
0: Look here, Dr. Halley.
3: Jason.
4: Yes, Doctor.
0: Jason.
1: The innkeeper.
3: Watch them closely, Jason.
5: I'll watch them, Doctor.
1: Richard.
0: You, Dr. Halley. You told me Jason wants to buy a Merivale. It's you who wants to buy it.
3: You'll never repeat that to anyone, Mr. Longacre.
0: Lies. Everything you told me, nothing but lies. You killed my aunt.
3: It took me 5 years to locate her only living relative. You, Richard Longacre. And now that you are here, Merivale will soon be mine.
1: Oh, but you can't murder her.
3: And no one will ever find either of you in the lime pit.
1: Oh, no. No.
3: Your coffins are prepared up above there. Tomorrow, there will be a funeral, but your bodies will not be in the casket.
1: Oh, Richard.
5: Why get my pie now, Doctor?
3: Oh, yes, Jason. Of course. Here.
1: Oh.
0: You killed him.
3: Such luck. Well, they rendered him unconscious. He'll never regain consciousness.
1: What are you going to do with him?
3: The lion pit will take short work of him.
1: Oh, no, no.
3: Get back. You'll join him soon enough.
1: Oh, don't do that.
0: Oh, wait. Stop.
3: I'm waiting for you to go into that pit. And I threw you down here through the trap door up there.
0: It was you up there. Crawling into that coffin and pretending to hide was all a lot of sham to lure me down here. Now, look here. I demand that you release us.
3: You're in no position to demand anything. Your aunt is next, and you'll follow her. And I warn you, this gun I have is loaded.
1: What are you going to do?
3: The old lady goes into the pit next.
1: Oh, Richard.
0: Let her alone.
3: Oh, I'm in the light. And Doctor's hidden down here. I heard you were coming here. I finished.
0: Put that body down.
3: Hi, I'll shoot if you come nearer.
1: Richard, don't.
0: You've done enough, Hiley.
3: Start back.
0: Put her down.
3: No, she going into the pit.
0: Put her down, I say.
1: Richard, come back.
0: You devil.
1: Richard, that woman.
6: Didn't you, Doctor?
3: No. Take care
6: of her. You killed me after keeping me here all these years. Well, you didn't kill me, Doctor.
3: You're shot.
6: You didn't kill me.
3: Oh, help! Help! The pig! The pig! Help me! Help me! Let me go!

heard Funeral Arrangements Completed. Tonight's original tale of dark fantasy by Scott Bishop. Alf Daniels was heard as Richard Longacre. Eleanor Naylor Curran was Emily. Fred Wayne played Dr. Hiley. Georgiana Cook was the old woman. And Muir Height was Jason. Next Friday at this time, one of the most unusual of all dark fantasy adventures. Created for you by Scott Bishop. Reaching. For pictures of the production, Dead Hands Reaching, and of the dramatic staffs of Dark Fantasy, as well as for vivid and exciting picturizations of next Friday's story, Dead Hands Reaching, we call your attention to the two-page story appearing in the magazine Movie Radio Guide, dated tomorrow, May 16th. And now this is Tom Paxton reminding you to buy United States War Bonds and Stamps.

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13: Come in. Welcome. Welcome to the Inner Sanctum. I am Hyman Brown, inviting you to discover the magic of radio. 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I'm here to guide you on an excursion throughout which I believe you will be very glad to have a guide. 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
14: Hi, Archie. Let me have a cup of coffee, will you? Hey, did you ever hear of anybody getting a free ride on the Long Island Railroad? Well, you're looking at the man who did it. The conductor walked right past me. I had my ticket out there ready for him to punch, and he walked right past me. How about that coffee? Archie? Archie? You act as if you can't even see me.
13: Our mystery drama, The Master Computer, was written especially for the Mystery Theater by Fielden Farrington and stars Robert Dryden and Augusta Dabney. I'll be back shortly.

0: Loneliness is a burden we have all borne in one degree or another. It throws us back upon our own personal resources, which, in the ordinary course of things, are sufficient to sustain us. But there is nothing ordinary about the loneliness we're going to deal with here, even though two people share it. This is the loneliness intolerably multiplied for Grace and Harry Clayton, who are returning from a pleasant summer vacation. But they are exhausted. They have driven in one day from the top of Maine to Newton, Long Island, a suburban town in which they live.
1: You know something, Grace? I never realized how beautiful Newton is.
2: Well, I just want to crawl into the house and collapse. Oh, I hope I can make it to the bed.
1: One stop first. I want to pick up the mail at the post office and tell them they can start regular delivery again tomorrow.
2: Well, you better hurry, then. The post office closes at 5:30.
1: I'll make it, I think.
3: Oh, Harry, do you dread going back to work in the morning?
1: No, not really. Vacations have to end sometime. Otherwise, they wouldn't be vacations, would they? Oh, good. Parking right in front of the post office. You wait in the car. I won't be a minute.
2: I think that man's getting ready to lock up. You better hurry.
1: I'll catch him. Now, hold it a minute, will you? Just a couple of seconds. I want to pick up some mail you've been holding for me. It won't take a second. Do you hear what I said? Well, you could answer me at least. Well, I'll be damned. Why do people have to be so damn rude? He looked right through me. You'd think I wasn't even there. He might at least have had the courtesy to answer me.
2: Oh, I guess he was just doing his job. They do close at 5:30.
1: So, would it kill him to say, sorry, mister, I can't let you in?
2: Oh.
1: Hey, you want to stop somewhere for a bite to eat? You don't feel like cooking this evening, do you?
2: I don't feel like stopping either. We'll open a can of soup.
1: This bread's moldy, Grace.
2: Oh, well, I'm sure there's some kind of crackers in the box. Oh, I've got just about enough energy to eat some soup and make one phone call.
1: What phone call?
2: Well, I thought I'd call the kids at the camp.
1: This evening? What for?
2: Oh, I don't know, really. I just feel like talking to them.
1: Okay. I've been worried about Benny's batting average myself. You go ahead and make the call. I'll heat the soup.
2: I suppose it's silly, but I just don't feel like any.
4: Camp Catcher, what?
2: Hello, this is Mrs. Clayton, Tim and Benny's mother, and I'd like to speak
4: to... Camp Catcher, what?
2: Can't you hear me? I want to speak to either Tim or
4: Hello.
2: Benny.
4: Hello.
2: This is Mrs. Clayton. I'd like to speak to... Well, he hung up. Well, it must have been a bad connection. I could hear him perfectly well, but he couldn't seem to hear me.
1: We'll dial them again. Maybe you'll get a better connection this time.
2: Oh, I guess it's silly anyway. They're probably having supper. How's the soup?
1: Oh, good. Hey, I think I'll call Pete and Alma Rhodes.
2: What for?
1: Oh, just let them know we're back. No reason. I guess we both got telephonitis tonight.
2: Okay. Oh, let me talk to Alma before you hang up. Oh, soup isn't really as good as I make, but it's the spot.
5: Hello?
1: Hi, Alma. It's Harry. We're back.
5: Hello?
1: It's Harry, Alma. Can't you hear me?
5: Hello? Oh, I don't know why people...
1: I guess our phone's out of order.
2: Same thing? She couldn't hear you?
1: Yeah. I'll report it to the phone company tomorrow from the office.
2: Oh, well, what if somebody tries to call us tonight?
1: I'll be very glad the phone's out of order. What the devil's... Hey, Grace, did you turn the water off?
2: I can't hear you. Wait till I get my robe on.
1: Did you turn the water off, Grace?
2: Turn the water off? Of course I didn't.
1: Well, it is off.
2: Oh, it can't be. The shutoff valve is clear down in the basement. I haven't even been down there since we got home, neither of you.
1: Well, look at it. No water.
2: It must be out of order.
1: How can the water be out of order?
6: Unless there's a broken main somewhere.
2: Well, then there must be a broken main somewhere. Why don't you call the water company and... Oh.
6: Yeah. The phone's out of order. And I'm going to be out of order myself if I don't get some coffee pretty soon.
2: Well, there must be... Oh. Well, there ought to be enough ice cubes in the refrigerator to melt down so we can make a couple of cups of coffee.
6: Hey, you know what? You're a genius.
2: Oh, Harry!
6: Well, now what?
2: Everything's melted. Every single thing in the freezer. Oh, just look at that mess.
6: Oh, for Pete's sake, what next?
2: Oh, that refrigerator isn't even a year old yet, and...
6: Wait a minute. No lights. We've got no electricity.
2: But that's... What's going on here, Harry?
6: I don't know.
2: Well, I don't see how everything could go out of order. I mean, all at the same time.
6: Well, look, I don't have time to check it out. I've got a train to catch. I'll get some coffee later.
2: Well, what am I going to do all day in this house where nothing works?
6: Go down the block and see Alma. She'll give you some coffee, and you can use her phone to call... I'll see who it is.
2: No. You'll miss your train. I'll go.
6: You had a look at your hair this morning?
2: Huh? Oh, okay, you go. I won't be a second. It's probably Alma anyway.
6: I'm coming.
7: Good morning. You're Mr. Clayton, aren't you? Harry Clayton?
6: Yes.
7: My name's Handy. May I come in?
6: Well, what is it? I was just leaving.
7: I understand you've got some trouble here.
6: Yeah, we've got trouble, all right. Are you from the phone people or the water or the electricity? They're all out.
7: As a matter of fact...
6: How did you find out? Did somebody report it?
7: It was reported, in a way. May I come in?
6: I guess you'd better. Grace, I was just getting ready to leave. If I miss the 8:12, I can't get another one until, half hour or so.
7: I think it just might be better if you didn't leave just yet.
2: Is it Alma? Did you tell her? Oh.
6: Grace, this is Mr.
7: Handy. I'm very happy to know you, Mrs. Clayton.
6: Mr. Handy's from the... Where are you from?
7: I came just as soon as I could get here when we heard about the trouble. If you'll just...
2: Oh, are you going to fix things? You know, nothing's working. The water or the telephone or... And my freezer is just a mess.
6: Wait a minute. You can't be here to fix all three of them. Which company are you from?
7: The fact is, I'm going to ask you both to come with me. We can get this whole thing straightened out in no time at all.
6: Come with you? Well, that doesn't make sense.
7: Oh, it does, really. I suppose it sounds a little strange, but...
2: Come with you where?
6: Good question.
7: It's a matter of computer malfunction. You know how things can get fouled up. You can't really blame the computer, I suppose. It must have been improper programming or... I don't know. It's never happened before, and I'm very sure that it will not...
6: What good's it going to do our coming with you? I don't know anything about computers. I'm a copywriter, advertising copy.
7: Nothing to do with that, actually. If you'll just...
2: Come with you where?
7: I'm afraid I'm not at liberty to tell you that. Not just yet.
6: I think you'd better just leave, Mr. Handy.
7: You won't come with me?
6: We will not.
2: If you'd tell us where you want to take us, and maybe...
6: Forget it, Grace.
7: Oh, dear. I'm sure I don't know what's going to happen now.
6: You're going to get out of this house and off this property. That's what's going to happen.
7: All right. I just hope... All right, I'm going...
6: Now.
2: I think you missed your train, Harry.
6: So? I'll take the next one. And if that kook shows up again, don't let him in. Hi, Archie. Let me have a cup of coffee, will you? I haven't even had my first cup this morning. I'm dying. Did you ever hear of anybody getting a free ride on the Long Island Railroad? You're looking at the man who did it. The conductor walked right past me. Had the ticket out there ready for him to punch, and he walked right past me. Hey, how about that coffee? If I don't get it soon, Archie, you act as if you can't even see me.
2: Anybody home? Alma? It's Grace. Where are you? Oh, hi, Alma. You know, we tried to call you last night, but our phone seems to be out of order.
8: Now, I could have sworn I heard that screen door slam.
2: Hey! Oh, it's me. I slammed the door.
8: Oh, those rotten kids. I swear, one of these days...
2: Alma, come on. Don't play games. Are you sore at me or something? What's the matter with you, Alma?
4: Rhodes Hardware.
8: Pete, it's me. I'm sorry to bother you with the store.
4: Oh, that's okay. No business yet. What's up?
8: Well, it's those neighbor kids again.
4: Oh, boy. What have they been up to now?
8: Well, they were... Well, they slammed the kitchen door. It must have been the kids.
2: Alma, it was me. I slammed the door.
4: I don't want to scare you, but are you sure there's nobody in the house, honey?
8: Oh, there couldn't be. I came right out to the kitchen, and there's nobody here.
2: Alma, what are you trying to do to me?
4: Okay, I'll speak to their parents again this evening. Any sign of Grace and Harry yet?
8: Oh, no. And I'm getting kind of worried. I know they wanted to get home yesterday. Harry was supposed to go back to work this morning.
2: Alma, listen
4: well,
2: to me,
4: maybe,
2: Alma.
4: Maybe they decided to take an extra few days or something. I wouldn't worry. You lock the doors now, you hear?
8: Yes, I will. Bye.
2: Alma, please.
8: Oh, I wish I knew what happened to Grace and Harry.
2: Alma, I'm here. I'm here in the kitchen with you.
8: Well, I guess they can take care of themselves.
6: Helen. Helen, I'm back. Listen, will you knock it off with the typing and look at me for Pete's sake? I'm Harry Clayton. I've been here almost 3 years and you... Damn it, look at me. Stop that typing. All right, if you won't talk to me, maybe Dave Green will. Listen, Dave... I want to know what's going on here. I walk into the office where I've been working for 3 years,
9: what
6: and she...
9: What the devil? Helen, why did you open this door?
10: Open the door? No, Mr. Green, I've been sitting right here.
9: Funny. Okay, get Mr. Bradwell on the phone. Tell him it's about the ocean mist account.
6: Listen, Dave, I've had just about enough of this.
9: How could it blow open? There's not a breath of air in this place.
6: Come on, Dave, a joke's a joke. You know perfectly well I'm standing right here beside you...
9: Yes. Oh, how's it going, Ernie? Listen, about that ocean mist copy. I know, but Clayton hasn't come in yet this morning.
6: Dave, for Pete's sake!
9: Oh, he'll be here, all right. He's a dependable guy. Let's give him another day. He may have had some kind of car problem, you know. He's fast. We won't lose any time waiting. Don't worry. He'll show up. Or he'll be good and sorry.
0: Is it possible for a man suddenly to become invisible to the people around him, unable to make himself seen or heard? Well, it certainly isn't ordinary, but since it seems to be happening to Harry Clayton and his wife Grace, it must be possible. Imagine the feeling of total isolation. Imagine the loneliness. I do hope you'll be able to hear me when I return shortly with Act Two.

0: Something has gone terribly wrong in the usually quiet life of Grace and Harry Clayton. They find, first of all, that their water, telephone, and electrical services have been cut off. And then, worse still, far, far worse, they find that they themselves have been cut off. Cut off completely from the comfort and warmth of human interchange. Other people, friends, strangers alike, are unable to either see or hear them.
1: Grace. Grace, honey, what are you doing sitting out here on the curb? Grace, what is it? What's happened?
2: Al was mad at me. She won't speak to me. Just acts like I'm not even there.
1: Well, what are you doing sitting out here on the curb?
2: Oh, I locked myself out. I took my purse, but I can't find my key in it, and I can't get in the house.
1: You say Alma acts as if you're not even there?
2: Yes, and I think it's mean. And I told her so.
1: The same thing's happening to me, Grace.
2: Alma's mad at you, too?
1: I mean, people don't see me or hear me when I speak. The counterman at the diner, Helen, the receptionist at the office, even Dave Green, the copy chief.
2: But why should everybody be mad at us all of a sudden?
1: I don't think they are, Grace. I think they really can't see or hear us.
2: Really? Can't? Oh. But that is impossible. Is it?
1: I would have said so yesterday. I'd have laughed at the idea, but today, it's happening.
2: I don't see how it's possible.
1: If it's happening, it's got to be possible. Let's go in the house. I haven't got them.
2: Your keys? They're right there in your hand.
1: Not the front or back door keys. How could they have got lost off the ring?
2: Oh, they must be there.
1: No. They've gone. I had them last night. We got in all right last night.
2: Oh, dear. Should we try a window?
1: No, they're all locked. Hey, I've still got the car keys. We can... What, go to a restaurant? No, we can't order.
2: I'm not hungry anyway. Are you?
1: No, I'm not. Now that you mention it. Well, we've got to go somewhere. We can't just stand here.
2: Harry, let's go and try Pete and Alma again.
1: I can tell you right now, it won't work. And it's not an experience I enjoy, being treated as though I don't exist.
2: But we could try once more, couldn't we?
1: If it'll make you feel better, sure.
3: Alma?
4: Out in the kitchen, Pete.
3: You hear anything from Grace and Harry?
4: No, not a word.
3: Hey, what's that smell so good?
4: Oh, just plain old stew.
3: Love it.
4: Well, how was your day?
3: So-so. Better than yours from the way you sound.
4: Well, I can't get Grace and Harry off my mind.
3: Well, it is funny they didn't call or something if they decided to stay over at the lodge for a while.
4: I just... Now, don't laugh at me, Pete. I almost felt as if Grace was here.
3: Hmm?
4: Right here in the house with me.
3: Oh, come on now.
4: I could have sworn. You know, right after that screen door slammed. Honestly. I could have sworn I heard her call my name.
3: I bet you a quarter if we called, they'd be right there in the dining room at the lodge having a drink before dinner.
4: Oh, could we?
3: Could we what?
4: Call the lodge and see if they're still there.
3: Well, sure, if you want to. Sure, why not?
4: I've got the number written down here somewhere. Yes, here it is. 2, 4, 6. Keep your eye on the stew. Don't let it stick.
3: A pleasure. Tastes about ready to me.
4: Is this the Poquet Lodge? I'd like to speak to either Mr. or Mrs. Harry Clayton, please.
3: Is that quarter bet on?
4: Quarter bet? Oh, okay. You win if they're there, and I win if they're... Yes? Oh, I see. Well, can you tell me when they checked out? Yesterday morning. Early yesterday morning. Yes, well, all right. Thank you. Well, you heard what he said.
3: Yeah, but it's a long drive. They most likely decided to stop at a motel last night.
4: Okay, but why aren't they back now? They've had the whole day off to drive half the distance from Apoquet if they stopped at a motel last night.
3: I don't know, Alma. Hey, what do you want to bet that's Grace and Harry right now? I'll go see.
4: Oh, if they just got in. Tell them there's plenty of stew here for four.
3: Anybody here?
4: Is it them, Pete?
3: Rotten kids.
4: Who was it? Wasn't it Grace and Harry?
3: Kids next door ringing doorbells again, I guess. There wasn't anybody there.
4: Pete, I've got the funniest feeling.
3: Serve the stew, Alma. What you need is some good, solid food.
4: The funniest feeling, like they were here.
5: Must be something we could have done, Harry. Something to make Pete realize that it was us ringing the doorbell.
1: I don't know what. It's the most frustrating thing that ever... Come on, get in the car, Grace. I don't know what's happened to us, but I do know that things don't go the way you expect them to anymore.
5: I'm scared, Harry. Scared.
1: So am I. Ah, the car goes. That's something, anyway.
5: Harry?
1: Yes?
5: Can we drive up to Camp Kachawa, see the boys?
1: You sure you want to?
5: Oh, yes.
1: What if they can't see us or hear us, like everybody else? What if they don't even know we're there?
5: But surely, surely the boys. After all, we can see each other.
1: Yes, but we don't know why. All right, we can try it, I guess. We've only got about a half tank full of gas, though.
5: Well, there'll be plenty of gas stations along the way.
1: So? For one thing, I don't have much money, $6 or $7. And I don't know any way to get any more. And if I had $1,000 in my pocket, how would I go about getting a gas station attendant who doesn't even know I'm there to put gas in the car?
4: I don't know what to do, Pete. They didn't stay on at the lodge in Apoquet. They checked out yesterday morning.
3: Well, they could have decided to go somewhere else. I mean, is there really any of our...

0: wrong. They don't operate that way. They'd write you off as a crackpot.
1: Well, maybe they would. Maybe I am a crackpot, but I do have this feeling. Well, they can write it off if they want to, but I can't.
0: Well, all right, all right. If you feel that strongly about it, I'll call them.
1: No, I'm the crackpot. I'll do the calling. What do I do, Pete? Just dial the operator?
0: 516. Zero, zero, zero, zero.
1: Okay.
0: Now, if you'd rather, I talk to them.
1: No. I'll do it. Hello? Police headquarters? I want to report what I believe is a missing person. Two missing persons. Their names? Harry and Grace Clayton. Yes, they live at 145 Hillside Avenue here in Newton. My name is Alma Rhodes. I live just down the street from them at 141 Hillside. Well, you see, they've been away on vacation. They stayed at a Pokut Lodge in Pokut, Maine. Well, they were supposed to be back home sometime yesterday. And, well, they haven't come back. Yes, we tried the lodge. Yesterday morning. Yes, the clerk said they checked out yesterday morning. Well, I suppose it doesn't sound like much to you, but... Oh. Oh, yes, that's what I thought, too. Well, will you let us know, no matter what you find out? Oh, thank you, officer. That's very good of you. There, you see, Pete? He said I was right to call.
2: I don't think this station's open, Harry.
3: Well, we're running pretty low on gas. Maybe they don't lock their pumps.
2: Isn't there a light in that window around there on the side?
3: Huh? Oh, yeah, looks like it, huh? Okay, I'll go around, and if there's somebody there, I'll offer to buy $6 worth of gas. And if there isn't anybody, or if he doesn't hear me, I'll just help myself.
2: Well, I don't know whether to come with you or wait here.
3: Wait here. I won't be long. Hello there. I'd like to buy some gasoline. $6 worth of gas if you're open for business. If you don't sell me $6 worth, I'm going to steal a whole tank full. Okay, if that's the way you want it.
2: Did you talk to him?
3: Yeah, sure, I talked to him. He didn't answer me, of course, but I talked to him. He may have been asleep. He was leaning back in a swivel chair with his eyes shut.
2: Well, didn't you shake him or anything?
3: No. No, I didn't want to touch him.
2: Hmm?
3: Wait a minute. Let me see if I can make this pump work. Ah, it works. Turns itself off when it's full.
2: Harry?
3: Yes?
2: Why didn't you want to touch him?
3: I don't know. I've been thinking about that. I haven't felt like touching anybody all day. On the train earlier, I kept dodging and ducking so I wouldn't touch the other passengers.
2: Why?
3: Well, I guess I don't really know. Maybe I was afraid that they wouldn't feel it if I touched them.
2: But you picked up the pump hose and put it in the tank. I mean, if you could do that...
3: Yeah, I know.
2: Let's go, Harry.
3: As soon as the tank's full. See, the gas hose is a thing. I'm afraid to touch people. I'm afraid to.
0: I'll get it.
1: It could be the police.
0: I'll get it anyway, Alma. You've already done your part. Hello? Yes, Mr. Rhodes. Oh, yes, Sergeant. It was my wife who called you earlier. Well, I don't know exactly. I'd say early 40s. Maybe she's in her late 30s. Oh, Lord. Well, no, that doesn't seem likely. Well, yes, I guess we could do that. About 20 minutes.

0: Yes. And thank you very much, Sergeant.
1: Have they found them?
0: Well, they don't know yet. There was an accident yesterday afternoon just the Manhattan side of the Cross Island cutoff.
1: Oh, no.
0: Now, wait, please, Alma. They don't know yet. Two people, a man and a woman, were hurt, but they didn't have any identification on them. Now, that doesn't seem likely, does it? I mean, that Grace and Harry would travel without identification?
1: Are they... I mean,
0: they're still
1: are
0: alive,
1: they...
0: but it looks bad.
1: Oh.
0: They want us to come over to Union Hospital and make an identification, if we can.
2: Harry, are you sure you made the right turn back there?
3: I've driven this road 100 times.
2: Harry?
3: Huh?
2: You remember that man who came to see us this morning? What was his name?
3: Handy. Mr. Handy.
2: Yes, yes. I wish we'd gone with him. Wherever it was he wanted us to go.
3: Maybe. Didn't seem like a very good idea at the time, though.
2: But at least he could see us and hear us.
3: Yeah, you're right. Come to think of it, he's the only one who's been able to all day.
2: Harry.
3: Yes?
2: Do you want to know what I think has happened to us?
3: All right.
2: I think we're dead.
4: The most perplexing mystery of all, death. Philosophers have devoted lifetimes puzzling over it, and the best they have come up with is pure surmise. It is, to be sure, the cessation of life as we know it, but few of us can believe that it represents the absolute end. There must be a continuation, and in the nature of this continuation lies the mystery. Are we nearing a solution? Well, one solution, perhaps, we'll see shortly when I return with Act 3.

0: For the rest of the world, Grace and Harry Clayton have apparently ceased to exist. They're on their way now to see their two boys, Tim and Benny, at camp. They suddenly feel a great need to do this.
1: No, I don't think so.
2: Don't think what, Harry?
1: That we're dead. I mean, would it be like this? Is this, just this, what it's all about?
2: Well, then what is it, if it isn't death?
1: I don't know.
2: Could it be some kind of an in-between thing? I mean, like purgatory or limbo or... I don't know what you'd call it. But could it be something like that?
1: It could be anything. It could be... Oh, I make a right here, don't I? Won't the boys be in bed by now?
2: I don't care. We can go into their cabins and... Well, we can look at them at least. Nobody can keep us from doing that.
1: No. You think it's for the last time, don't you, Grace?
2: Yes.
3: You stay here in the waiting room, Alma. I'll go in and see them.
4: I ought to go in there with you. If I weren't...
3: What would be the point? In case it should be Harry and Grace, it wouldn't help matters for both of us to have to see them.
4: Pete?
3: Yes.
4: It is Grace and Harry?
3: Yes.
4: Are they...
3: They're still alive. Doctor says he doesn't see how it's possible, but they're both still alive.
4: Is there any hope at all?
3: Well, there's always hope. I'm quoting the doctor.
4: I don't understand about no identification.
3: Yeah, neither does anyone else. There just wasn't anything in his pockets or her bag either.
4: Could they have been robbed?
3: I don't think there was time. Look, I told the doctor we'd wait, but if you'd rather...
4: No, I want to stay. The only thing is, I think I'm going to cry.
3: Now, you go ahead. Maybe I will, too.
2: What's this? The office? Why are you stopping at the office?
1: Well, maybe the counselor will talk to us. Well, he might. Just because we...
2: You know better, Harry.
1: Yeah, okay. But anyway, we don't know what cabin Tim and Benny are in. They must have a record of it somewhere in the office.
2: Tim wrote that they have a little cabin all to themselves.
1: These prices, they should have room service. If you're right, what about the boys?
2: I don't know. My sister, I guess, and her husband, Alice, and Fred, they'll be good to them, and... Oh, Harry.
1: Honey, we don't know. Not yet. We're not sure.
2: Okay.
1: Good evening. We're Mr. and Mrs. Clayton, Tim and Benny's parents,
5: yes,
1: and...
5: Yes, is Clara there? Yeah, this is John Finch.
1: I'm sorry to bother you while you're on the phone,
2: but... He doesn't hear you, Harry.
5: Hey, Clara, how's it going? Yeah, I'm stuck here tonight, you know, just waiting for the phone to ring or whatever.
1: If you could just take a second or two and tell us which cabin Tim and Benny Clayton
2: we'll
1: are in,
2: we... We'll have to find it for ourselves, Harry. He doesn't know we're here.
1: Right. Let's check this filing
5: this
1: cabinet.
5: So long as I got this place to my... What the devil? Hey, just hang on a minute, Clara.
1: Health charts, these look like.
5: Who did that? Now, wait a minute. Who's in here?
1: This could be it.
2: Yes, Arnold, Barlow. Yes, here it is. Clayton, Timothy, and Benjamin.
1: Oh.
2: Cabin number 7.
5: Oh, wait a minute. Put that folder back in there and... Oh, Lord.
1: Let's go, Grace.
5: Clara? Hey, Clara, something screwy's going on here.
1: Can you read the number on the door there? It's so dark.
2: Yes, this is it. Number 7. Are you going to try to talk to them, Harry?
1: We'll see. There must be a light switch somewhere. Oh, here.
2: Oh, they look... They look like angels when they're asleep.
1: All kids do. You don't have to whisper.
2: Oh. Habit, I guess.
1: You want to try to wake them up?
2: No. No, I think I'd rather not.
1: Look at that tan on Benny. Oh. He's been living in the sun. Yeah, I think it's bleached his hair some, too.
2: Oh, Tim's got a big scrape placed right on the end of his nose. Oh, Harry.
1: I think we'd better get out of here, Grace.
2: Not just yet, please. It might be the last. Can't we stay for just a little while?
1: All right. We'll have to go eventually.
2: Benny's been biting his nails again.
6: Mr. Handy, will you come in now?
7: Yes, sir.
6: I'm sure you know why you're here, Mr. Handy.
7: The Clayton situation, of course. I'd just like to point out, though, that if the computer hadn't malfunctioned...
6: We managed for a good many hundreds of years before we had the computer, you know.
7: Yes, sir.
6: The situation as it stands is quite intolerable. We've lost them.
7: Lost them?
6: They wandered away. Drove their car, I believe. And the computer, even now in good working order, hasn't been able to locate them.
7: Oh, dear.
6: Yes. You made contact this morning and then let them get away. Isn't that true?
7: They wouldn't come with me, sir. They absolutely refused.
6: Well, it's still your assignment.
7: My assignment?
6: Go and find them, Mr. Handy. Go and find Grace and Harry Clayton.
7: But if the computer can't find...
6: Then you must.
4: Pete, what did the doctor say?
3: They're gone, Alma.
4: Oh, Pete.
3: It's a blessing, really. They were so... They were just too badly banged up. Brain damage in both cases and just too much. Well, we've got to call Grace's sister. You want to, or shall I?
4: No. I'll do it.
1: Now what?
2: Are we out of gas?
1: No. Not according to the gauge. Damn thing just stopped, that's all.
2: Oh, what are we going to do now, Harry?
1: I don't know. Just sit here, I guess. Or get out and walk in the fog. I don't think it matters much.
2: But we can't just leave the car sitting here in the road like this, can we?
1: How long since we've seen a car, Grace?
2: Well, not for a long time.
1: Listen.
2: For what?
1: Just listen. Do you hear anything? Anything at all?
2: Well, it's nighttime. A foggy night. Nobody's...
1: No frogs. No crickets. Absolutely nothing.
2: Scary, with the fog and everything.
1: Yeah, especially everything.
8: Mr. Clayton! Mrs. Clayton!
2: Yes! We're here! We're right here! Do you think it's Mr. Handy, Harry?
1: I don't know. Somebody knows we're alive, at least. Or that we're not.
2: Is it you, Mr. Handy?
8: Yes, it's me. Don't go away. Oh, my goodness, what a time I had finding you. You shouldn't have left the house.
1: Well, we couldn't get back in. We both lost our keys some way.
8: Yes, well, it doesn't matter now, does it?
2: Mr. Handy, are we dead?
8: Yes, you are now. The computer's been fixed.
1: What's a computer got to do with it?
8: You see, when the truck crashed across the divider and hit your car on the way home from Maine, you know, just at that moment, the computer malfunctioned. It didn't record your deaths. So, Well, of course, you weren't properly dead or properly alive either, and all sorts of things went haywire. We're really terribly sorry.
2: So that's how it was. It seems so strange. We didn't even notice.
8: It was instantaneous, or would have been, except for that miserable computer. You've been in a coma while we got it repaired.
1: So what happens now?
8: Well, you aren't going to make trouble about coming along with me this time, are you?
1: Oh, no, not this time.
8: Oh, good. That's fine. Then everything's all right.
2: Except we have two children, you know, Mr. Handy.
8: But they're provided for, aren't they?
2: Well, we'll never see them again.
8: What do you mean you'll never see them again?
2: We're dead. They're alive.
8: Well, but they'll die, of course.
1: What?
8: Eventually. Everybody does. You know that.
1: Oh. Well, at least we get to see them once more.
2: But to wait a lifetime.
8: No, my dear. It'll hardly seem longer than drawing in a breath and breathing it out again. We're dealing with eternity here, you know.
0: I'll be back in a moment with a final thought. Well, perhaps that's the way it happens. Perhaps it isn't. All we can do is pass the story along to you as it came to us. Each of us, whether he is aware of it or not, has his own thoughts upon death and what follows. Based on what he has witnessed, what he feels in his heart, and maybe what he has heard on Mystery Theater. Our cast included Augusta Dabney, Robert Dryden, Joan Shea, Robert Maxwell, and Nat Polin. Associate Director, Marlon Swing. 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Until next time, then, pleasant dreams.
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19: Hey, Alex, how did the interview go?
20: I did it! I got the job! 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
0: Come in. Welcome. Welcome to Mystery Theater. I am Hyman Brown. The setting on your dial is your passport to a shadowland of mystery and terror, and you can travel as far and as long as your imagination will permit. In ancient times, evil was usually the work of people who were monstrous, grotesque, psychotic. Today's perpetrators, for the most part, are quite banal. Many of them lead what can only be described as normal lives. Some of them have reached such heights of respectability that their deeds are no longer considered evil. Oh, for the good old days when villains were villains and performed with style and flair. Today's faceless scoundrels don't even get any fun out of their own evil.
3: What a charming lady. Hmm? Where, Harry? Near the window. She's beautiful. She certainly is. Introduce me. I'd rather not.
24: Why?
3: Well, you're a married man.
24: What's that have to do with anything?
3: You'll have an affair with her.
24: Well, you're crazy. I love my wife. I haven't thought about another woman in 15 years.
3: I'm sure you haven't.
24: And I'll introduce myself.
3: Harry. Please. I have a feeling. I have a feeling that this woman is going to kill you.
24: Are you sure you're all right?
3: I know it sounds crazy. But please, keep away from her. She'll kill you.
0: Our mystery drama, Killer of the Year, was written especially for the Mystery Theater by Sam Dan, and stars Norman Rose. I'll be back shortly with Act One.

0: Evil. What is evil? Since the beginning of the human race, men have speculated on the nature of evil. Saints, philosophers, psychologists, all have deliberated, and still the answer eludes us. In this enlightened century, will science finally solve the problem? Shall we discover that evil is actually a virus, a disease, that infects its victims at random? Impossible, you say? Well, perhaps. But how do you account for the fact that so many people are suddenly stricken? So many of the most unlikely people. People like Harry Johnson.
1: Turn around, Harry. Let me look at you. Oh, no, dear. The gold cufflinks.
2: Well, that's too formal.
1: Well, it's a formal occasion.
2: All right. Who rang the bell before?
1: Oh, it was a telegram. The president of your own company, Mr. G.G. Gresham himself. Well, what do you think of that?
2: I don't know. What am I supposed to think of it?
1: Well, don't you even want to read it?
2: Oh, you read it.
1: Oh, all right. Congratulations. You are a credit to the corporation. Signed, G.G. Gresham. Oh. Well?
2: Well, what?
1: Do you realize what this means? Mr. Gresham himself, all the way out in Chicago. Mr. Gresham, who personally runs a $500 million corporation, knows about you. Knows about the award and is personal.
2: Mr. Gresham has a PR department which handles this kind of nonsense.
1: Oh, why do you call it nonsense?
2: Because he couldn't care less.
1: I beg to differ, Harry, when one of his executives...
2: To him, I'm an employee.
1: ...wins the Man of the Year award.
2: In a tank town like Danvers Corners.
1: This happens to be the county seat and is the third largest city in the state.
2: Hey, let's hear it for Danvers Corners.
1: Oh, don't pretend to be cynical, Harry, because you're not.
2: My dear, I never set out to win this award. I mean... But it wasn't deliberate. I didn't plan it. It wasn't part of a campaign to do myself some good.
1: Well, it's recognition of the fact
2: I'm
1: that you...
2: I'm not after recognition. I like to work on community projects. I think it's the best investment of time I can make.
1: Darling, when you took me home from our very first date, Mother came upstairs to my room for a chat.
2: That was another world in those days, wasn't it?
1: Oh, it certainly was. And Mother said, "Tell me all about him, dear." And I did. And she said, "You know, he sounds too good to be true." And Harry, she was right. And she still is. You are too good to be true.
2: Oh, come on. I'm the same as everyone else.
1: No, dear, you're not like everyone else. You have a conscience and you have ideals. And those things are in short supply today.
2: Yeah. You know, Jenny, I think I have a headache.
1: A headache? Why should you have a headache all of a sudden?
2: I think my halo is on too tight.
1: Oh.
2: Come on, we'll be late for the bash.
3: Hey, Man of the Year, buddy. This is the first chance I've had to offer my congratulations.
2: Thank you, Pete.
3: Great dinner. Great speech. Listen, why didn't you run for Congress?
2: Now, why should I run for Congress?
3: Why else have you been knocking yourself out 3 and 4 nights a week?
2: Because I like it.
3: You mean it's all going to waste? It's not going to wind up doing you any good?
2: Well, it makes me feel good.
3: You know, coming from anyone else, it would sound like a line, but you, I believe.
4: Hello, Pete.
3: Jenny, congratulations.
4: Oh,
3: honey.
4: Thank you, Pete. Harry, have you met Wilma Sloan?
2: Wilma Sloan? No, I don't think so.
3: Oh, are you in for a treat? Although...
2: Although what?
3: You're so thoroughly married, you probably couldn't enjoy the sight of another beautiful woman.
4: I'll introduce you, dear.
3: Confident Jenny.
2: Who is she?
4: Well, she's a new librarian. And she'll be very happy to meet you.
2: Oh, why?
4: Well, she can thank you for her job. After all, dear, you're the one who raised the funds for the library campaign.
2: Come on, you make it sound as if I did it single-handed.
4: Wilma, I'd like you to meet my husband, Harry Johnson. How do you do?
2: Wilma. Wilma Sloan? No, that isn't your name. You're not Wilma Sloan. I know you. That is... Well, I know your face. How could I ever forget your face? I stared at it for hours in that courtroom. I know your face from every angle. There were times when your eyes would wander among the rows of spectators. And sometimes they would meet mine. And we would look at each other for a brief moment. Do you recognize me? Do you know my face? How long was it? 5 years ago. The company had sent me way, way up and out to the northwest, to a place called Centerville. Centerville. It makes Danvers Corners seem like Paris. Centerville.
5: Gotta be with us a spell, Mr. Johnson.
2: Oh, 10 days, 2 weeks, I suppose.
5: You from the Gresham Company?
2: Yes, I have to run some sales training sessions. But I'll be at night. Tell me, what's there to do around here in the daytime?
5: Well, to tell the truth, there ain't nothing to do around here daytimes outside of hunting season. But you're in luck.
2: Why?
5: We got us a murder trial going.
2: A murder trial?
5: Yep. It's in all the papers. Well, the papers around here, I guess.
2: Where's the trial being held?
5: Why, in the courthouse. Where else? I'm fixing to go myself. I'll get the wife to take over the front desk. I'll drive you down there. That's her.
2: She? She's the defendant?
5: That's her. Tessie Bonner. She works in the library. Maybe I should say she worked in the library.
2: Well, she's a very beautiful woman.
5: Yep. She's good looking. But she's a killer.
2: Well, isn't that what the jury's supposed to decide?
5: Hey, the jury's already decided. I know every one of them in that box. I can tell.
2: But that's not right.
5: You just listen to the testimony. You'll see. It'll prove she's guilty beyond the shadow of a doubt.
6: State your full name, please.
7: Mrs. Edna Coyne. Well, I guess my full name would be Edna Amaryllis Coyne.
6: Mm-hmm. And you rented an apartment to the defendant, Miss Teresa Bonner.
7: Yes, sir. A 3-year lease.
6: And the deceased, was he a regular visitor?
7: Oh, yes, indeed. He'd show up there 2, 3, sometimes 4 times a week. I said to my oldest girl, looks like we have a little love nest up there in 3G. And she said, oh, Ma, get with it. This is the new morality. I mean, so what do you prove if you have a document? Well, I was going to tell her.
6: And did you ever hear signs of an altercation?
7: A what?
6: Arguments. Fights.
7: Oh, no, no, I can't say that I did. I didn't hear a word until that night.
6: Now then, suppose you tell us just exactly what you heard.
7: Well, I was surprised.
6: Surprised? Why?
7: Well, you know, they was very quiet, usually. And all of a sudden, on this particular night, they start yelling at each other.
6: Yelling?
7: Well, maybe not yelling, but you could hear them all right. And he was saying, it's over. It has come to an end. And she kept saying, no, it's not over. It's just begun. She said, I can't. I won't let you walk out on me. And he said, we both knew it would have to end sometime. And she said, it can only end when one of us is dead. And he said, don't be stupid. And she said, I won't let you go. I can't let you go. And he said, you knew from the start I was married. And she said, yes, and so did you. And...
6: Yes, Miss Coyne?
7: Well, she said, if I can't have you, she can't have you either.
6: And what did he say to that?
7: He said, be sensible. And she said, how can a woman in love be sensible? And then the next thing I heard him say was, you're crazy. You've gone mad. Put down that knife.
6: You heard him say those exact words. Put down that knife.
7: Yes, sir.
6: And then what happened?
7: And then I heard him yell.
6: And then?
7: And then I didn't hear anything. Well, I was scared, you know. I didn't know what to think.
6: What did you do?
7: Well, I thought for a minute. Then I walked up the stairs, and I went to her door.
6: Yes?
7: And I just stood there listening. Finally, I knocked on the door, and I said, Miss Bonner, are you okay? There was no answer. Well, I tried to turn the handle, and the door wasn't locked. So I opened it, and I walked right into the apartment. And there I saw...
6: Would you tell us what you saw?
7: I saw him lying on the floor. He was dead.
6: You're sure he was dead?
7: Oh, yes. His chest was covered with blood.
6: And where was the defendant?
7: She was standing there near him, right in the middle of the room. And she was holding a big knife in her hand. And you could see blood on the blade.
6: Would that be that large knife lying on the table marked Exhibit B?
7: Yes, sir. Yes, sir, that's the knife. And she was holding that knife in her hand. And she was mumbling, "No one else can ever have you. No one else can ever have you."
6: Mm-hmm. And what you've told us just now is exactly what you saw?
7: Yes, sir. Exactly.
6: I have no further questions.
2: And through it all, she sat quietly at her table, next to her attorney. It was as if someone else were on trial. She hardly seemed to listen to anything that was being said. Occasionally, she would glance at the spectators. Her eyes would slowly sweep the room. From time to time, they would meet mine. And she would look at me. Or was it my imagination? But the trial came to an end, finally. The jury left the room at 11:45 and returned promptly at 2. They had lunch between 12 and 1:30, so you can imagine how long they deliberated. But, of course, the verdict was obvious from the very outset. Guilty. Guilty of murder in the first degree. Guilty with no recommendation for mercy. So now, what is she doing here? Less than 5 years later. Because this is Tessie Bonner. She may call herself Wilma Sloan, but her name is Tessie Bonner.
4: Harry, this is Wilma Sloan.
2: How do you do?
8: Congratulations, Mr. Johnson.
6: Wilma, you said I could have the next dance. How are you at keeping promises?
8: I never broke one yet.
6: Well, now, if you good people will excuse us.
4: Oh, they make a handsome couple, don't they, Harry?
2: Oh, what?
4: I said Pete and Wilma Sloan make a good-looking couple, don't they?
2: Oh, yes, yes.
4: Oh, she's such a beautiful girl, isn't she?
2: Yes. Yes, Jenny. Lovely.
0: Lovely. If you like a girl who knows how to use a knife. But is she the same one? Harry is absolutely certain. But if she is the same one, what is she doing here? The state where she was tried still has the death penalty. At the very least, she should be in jail for a long, long time. Well, you'll only have to wait a short, short time until Mystery Theater returns with some answers in Act 2.

0: Although Harry Johnson has raised considerable funds for the town library, he rarely goes there himself. However, this afternoon, on an impulse, one that he can't explain, he has stopped at the library. From the doorway, he regards the librarian, a rather beautiful young woman named Wilma Sloan. She's talking to several children. It's hard to believe that she is a woman who, in a fit of passion, or as a result of a cold-blooded resolve, stabbed her lover to death. But she did, some 5 years ago, in a state 1,000 miles away. And she has been tried and convicted for murder. The question is, what is she doing here? And Harry Johnson wants to know. He wants the answer, but evidently not now. So he turns away and walks down the library steps.
1: Harry! Harry, want a lift?
2: Sure thing. Thanks, Pete.
1: You know, if anybody were to ask me where they could find Harry Johnson, I'd answer, try the library.
2: Just what's that supposed to mean, Pete?
1: Don't have an affair with her, Harry.
2: What?
1: You heard me.
2: Don't have an affair with whom?
1: With Wilma Sloan.
2: Oh, come on, Pete. What's gotten into you?
1: The problem is not what's gotten into me, but what's gotten into you.
2: Pete, you're either crazy or...
1: Or what?
2: I don't know. Look, what are you driving at?
1: What I'm driving at is that man is not naturally monogamous.
2: Oh, let's not start this nonsense
1: That's
2: again.
1: That's why I never got married. You may be deeply in love with a woman, but suddenly someone happens along and...
2: And what?
1: And you're gone.
2: I think that's ridiculous.
1: It probably is. But unfortunately, it happens. And it happened to you last night.
2: Pete, I wish you would tell me what you're talking about.
1: I'm talking about Wilma Sloan.
2: What about Wilma Sloan?
1: All right, let's do it in steps, huh? Last night you were introduced to her. One look at your face convinced me.
2: Convinced you of what?
1: Convinced me I'd better ask her to dance so I could get her away from you.
2: And have her for yourself, no doubt.
1: Don't get me wrong. I'd take her if I could get her. But she's not for me. I know. See, I'm an expert in these affairs.
2: Oh, so modest.
1: Look, you may disapprove of my attitude toward life and love. But I do have both experience and expertise. So I took her away from where you and Jenny were standing before...
2: Before what?
1: Before what you were thinking, before that look on your face could become obvious to everyone else, including my poor dear sister.
2: You know, I think that you are crazy.
1: Yeah, yeah. And so now it's the afternoon of the next day, the late afternoon. I'm downtown. I stop for a traffic light. Idly, I glance toward the library steps, thinking, of course, of that delectable new librarian. When who do I see walking up the steps? Why, my most faithful brother-in-law, Harry. A man whose rectitude has just earned him the Man of the Year award here in Danvers Corners.
2: Oh, I can explain that.
1: But I can explain it better. You walked up the steps. You paused. You're new at this business. You don't quite know how to go about it. So at the last minute, you lost your nerve and beat a hasty retreat.
2: Look, Pete, not one word of what you say is true.
1: But you'll come back again. There always has to be a first time, Harry. And your first time is waiting in the wings. Or I should say, behind the desk. Harry, don't do it.
2: I have no intention of...
1: You think you don't.
2: Pete, if you don't mind, I insist that we change the subject.
1: Why? Is it so painful?
2: No, it's ridiculous.
1: Then why are you becoming so excited?
2: I'm not excited.
1: But what are you?
2: Pete, look, I'm very much in love with my wife.
1: Your kind of guy needs watching.
2: Well, don't judge everybody's morality by your own.
1: What were you doing at the library?
2: I thought I needed a certain book. And then... Well, then I remembered that I had it in the house.
1: Sure,
2: it's
1: sure.
2: True!
1: Do you know what Nero said about truth? He said the truth is whatever you want it to be.
2: I must say you choose a strange model.
1: But that's where you are right now, Harry. And don't say I didn't warn you.
3: Hello, Centerville Motel.
2: Yes, this is Mr. Harry Johnson. You wouldn't remember me. I was out there 5 years ago.
3: I remember you fine, Mr. Johnson. You were with the Gresham Corporation. You spent 15 days here teaching sales seminars. You was in room 112, facing the lake.
2: Yes, well... I may have to take a trip out there, and I wanted to know if the Well, if the motel was still around.
3: Oh, we're bigger and better than ever. Want me to make you a reservation?
2: Well, my plans aren't firm yet.
3: Why, sure, just give us a little notice. We always got room for you, Mr. Johnson. Yeah.
2: I remember when I was out there, you had some excitement.
3: Excitement? Here?
2: Yes, you were having a trial, weren't you?
3: Trial? Oh, yeah. Tessie Bonner. That's who it was.
2: Yes. I remember I was in the courtroom when the jury brought in a guilty verdict.
3: Oh, yes. That they did.
2: Now, I wasn't there when the judge sentenced her. Tell me, what did she get?
3: The rope. But then the governor said, oh, come on, you can't hang a woman. So he gave her life instead.
2: Oh. Well, I guess she's still in jail.
3: No, she's dead.
2: Dead?
3: But I say dead. That's the only way to figure. You see, they had a breakout from the women's penitentiary a couple of years ago. Wilma and a couple of others escaped.
2: Oh, well, then why do you say that she's dead?
3: Well, they made it up to the mountains, but they got caught in a snowstorm. And I guarantee you nobody could live through that one. Well, it'd be nice talking to you, Mr. Johnson. You come up and see us real soon.
2: Yes, sir, thank you.
4: Harry?
2: Oh, hello, dear.
4: Oh, I thought I heard someone come in the back door. I wanted to make sure it was you.
2: Oh, I saw a whole line of cars parked in front of the house, and then I remembered it's your women's club afternoon.
4: Oh, we're just breaking up now.
2: I didn't want to disturb anyone, so I just sneaked up the rear staircase.
4: Oh, that's hardly a word you use in your own house. Sneaked. Incidentally, what are you doing home so early?
2: Jenny, I have a problem. I just want to, you know, sit and think it out.
4: Oh, sounds grim.
2: Yeah, it probably is.
4: What's it about?
2: Well, it's concerned with the duties of a citizen.
4: Uh-huh. Well, let me know how it works out. Oh, darling, would you mind doing something for me?
2: You name it.
4: Wilma Sloan is here, and she doesn't have her car, and nobody else is going her way.
2: Oh, Wilma Sloan.
4: You remember. You met her the other night at your award dinner. Darling, would you mind giving her a lift home?
2: Would I mind?
4: Well, I'd do it myself, except I've got to get dinner started.
5: This is very kind of you, Mr. Johnson.
2: I'd rather you called me Harry.
5: I will on one condition. You must call me Wilma.
2: Well, I'll do better than that. I'll call you Tessie.
5: Tessie?
2: Or Teresa. Or Miss Bonner. Which do you prefer?
5: I see. Well, what do we do now?
2: I know what I should do.
5: And what's that?
2: Head for the police station and turn you over to the authorities.
5: Why?
2: Because you're an escaped convict.
5: I know I'm an escaped convict, but why should you turn me over to the police?
2: Why? Because it's my duty as a citizen.
5: Oh. And you always do your duty as a citizen?
2: I try to, at least to the best of my ability.
5: And as you see it, it's your duty to return me to the penitentiary?
2: Yes.
5: Why? I never did you any harm. I killed a man who needed killing.
2: You can't kill another human being just because you want to.
5: What else was I to do? He used me, and then he tossed me aside as if I were an object of no consequence.
2: What kind of society would we have if people were free to kill at their own pleasure?
5: You haven't answered my question, which is, what do we do now?
2: I should turn you over to the police.
5: I know you said that. Is this the road to the police station?
2: No.
5: Why aren't we headed that way?
2: Because...
5: Yes. It's clear. It's very clear to me.
2: What do you mean it's very clear to you? How could it be very clear when it isn't clear to me? I don't even know what I'm doing or why.
5: In the interests of clarity, why do you hesitate to do your duty? Would you hesitate for a moment if I were a man? I don't think so. Again, would you hesitate if I were old, ugly?
2: Oh, no, look, that's...
5: That's what? Why do you hesitate? I heard you speak at the banquet the other night. The fabric of society is woven by each single individual and so forth. I recognized you. I remembered you from the courtroom.
2: You did?
5: Oh, yes. And I said to myself, uh-oh, if he remembers me, I'm gone. This is Mr. Pillar of the community himself in the flesh.
2: I should turn you in. I should.
5: But you won't.
2: How do you know?
5: Because you want me.
2: Oh, come on. That's ridiculous.
5: Of course it is, but you want me. And you're saying to yourself, here's the most attractive woman I ever met.
2: You have an extremely high opinion of yourself.
5: I must be the most attractive woman you ever met. Do you know why? Because I'm making you go against the habits of a lifetime.
2: I haven't done anything yet.
5: Oh, yes, you have. You're thinking, what a waste it would be to send her back to prison. You're not interrupting me now, are you? You're 40 years old. You never stepped out of line in your life. Aren't you bored with Jenny?
2: I'm afraid you don't know everything. Oh, I admit I was tempted for a moment.
5: You should be. I made you quite an offer.
2: Offer? What offer?
5: Myself.
2: What? You would sell yourself to buy my silence?
5: Most women sell themselves for something.
2: That isn't true.
5: They sell themselves for security, for advancement, for the illusion of romance. For me, right now, there is nothing more valuable in all the world than your silence.
2: Well, it's not for sale.
5: Why not?
2: Not so that I could engage in a tawdry affair.
5: Oh, I see. It's not that you're opposed to an affair. Just a tawdry affair. Why would ours be tawdry?
2: Because
5: it's not how these things begin, it's what they become. Both of us are attractive. We're intelligent. In a week, a month, we would love each other.
2: I love my wife.
5: Then why aren't we headed toward the police station?
2: We are.
0: It's about 3 miles to the station house, and it should take 4 or 5 minutes to get there. An awful lot can take place in 4 or 5 minutes. Will she submit quietly and return to a life sentence in prison? After all, she got in there because she killed one man. Would she kill another man to stay up? From a different perspective, how solid is Harry's resolve to turn her over to the police? Questions, possibilities, we shall weigh them all when Mystery Theater returns shortly with Act 3. How does it begin? Where does it begin? Why does it begin? A man spends his years walking what we are pleased to call the straight and narrow. Suddenly he finds himself sorely tempted to break out of the social and religious mold he has formed for himself over a lifetime. There are those who say man is naturally evil, and there are those who say man is intrinsically good. Well, Harry Johnson can be a test case for either point of view.
2: Here we are.
5: Yes, here we are.
2: At the police station.
5: Do your duty, Mr. Harry Johnson. Do your duty as an upright, dedicated, concerned citizen.
2: I will. Let's go.
6: Oh? Well, sure. Send him in. Mr. Johnson and Miss Sloan. Well, won't you both sit down? Well, what can I do for you?
2: Lieutenant Craven.
6: By the way, I was going to go to that banquet the other night, Mr. Johnson, but I was on the desks. Somebody has to mind the store.
2: Yeah, that's right.
6: Congratulations. Everybody says, for once, the Man of the Year committee picked the right guy.
2: Oh, thank you.
6: Well, now, what can your police department do for you folks?
2: Lieutenant, I am here to report...
6: Yes, sir?
2: I wish to report that Miss Wilma Sloan...
6: Well, hold it just a second. I didn't think I'd have to write anything down. Let me get my pad here. Okay. Shoot.
2: I have to report that Miss Wilma Sloan...
6: That's Sloan spelled with an E at the end, right?
5: That's right.
6: We got some Sloans over to North Gap, but they don't have the E. So you wouldn't be related, I suppose.
5: I don't suppose so.
6: You were saying, Mr. Johnson, about Miss Sloan?
2: I wish to report that I...
6: Say, you sound like it's something serious.
2: Well, I... Look, you see, Miss Sloan here is... Well, she's a...
6: Yeah?
2: She's a... She's a very shy and timid person, and, well, she happened to be talking to my wife, and she said she couldn't be sure, but she thought she might have noticed some prowlers about the vicinity of her home. Well, I said, why don't you notify the police? And she said she didn't want to bother anyone.
6: Oh, now, Miss Sloan, bother us? Please bother us. That's why we're here, to be bothered.
2: And so I said, nonsense, I'll take it up with my friend, Lieutenant Craig.
6: You're absolutely right, Mr. Johnson. Miss Sloan, any time you have the slightest, the vaguest suspicion, you get on that phone. You understand?
5: Yes, Lieutenant.
6: Mr. Johnson, if there were more people like you, how much easier our job would be.
5: Thanks for the lift. Won't you come in? You know, you haven't said a word since we left the police station.
2: I know. Good night.
5: Good night? Just like that?
2: No, not just like that. I suppose you should know why I did it.
5: But I do know.
2: It's not at all what you're thinking.
5: It isn't?
2: I thought about it. I kept thinking about what you had done. You killed a man who had behaved badly toward you. After all, he was married and he had no right... Well, you were sentenced to prison. You had already served 2 years.
5: Three.
2: It isn't as if you're a professional killer. You won't do it again. You've been frightened enough, punished enough. In jail, you'd be a burden on society. Here, you're an asset to the community. You're productive.
5: Harry, you can kiss me.
2: I'm doing this because I think no useful purpose would be served...
5: Harry, why don't you kiss me? You wanted to kiss me since you first saw me in that courtroom. Harry, kiss me.
2: Wilma. Hello, Jenny. Where were you?
4: Harry, you're home.
2: Of course I'm home.
4: Well, I figured the PTA committee meeting should be over by 10:30, so I thought I'd surprise you and stop by. We could go somewhere and have a sandwich. Oh, was I hungry.
2: I'm sorry.
4: But the school was dark. I guess the meeting ended early.
2: Well, no. As a matter of fact, it never began.
4: Oh? What do you mean?
2: Well, there was no meeting. That was the wrong night.
4: Oh. Well, what did you do?
2: Oh, I figured since I was out anyway, I'd pay old Jerry Phelan a visit.
4: Jerry Phelan?
2: Yes, you remember Jerry. He ran the newsstand near the railroad station since, well, I guess it must be the Civil War or something like that.
4: Oh.
2: Well, you see, now he's laid up sick. Everybody's forgotten him, and, well, he lives near the school.
4: Oh, darling, that was very thoughtful and very sweet. Incidentally, dear, are you free Wednesday night?
2: Well, sure. Why do you ask?
4: Well, you do have a great many demands on your time.
2: Do I? Well, yes, I suppose I do. I mean, the way you asked that question.
4: What do you mean?
2: Are you free Wednesday night? A woman shouldn't have to talk that way to her own husband.
4: Oh, Harry, you're the kind of a man who has to keep active working for the community, and, well, I don't mind at all.
2: You don't?
4: No, because, darling, it's the thing you need. You have to do it. You need fulfillment. It makes you a better man and a better husband.
2: You know, Jenny, I never realized what a remarkable woman you are.
4: Oh, thank you, kind sir.
2: Why don't we go out now and have a snack somewhere?
4: No, Harry, it's too late. Wednesday night.
2: I have to go.
5: So soon?
2: It's close to 11.
5: I suppose so. But I'll see you tomorrow night.
2: Tomorrow? Oh. Tomorrow's Wednesday, isn't it? We can't see each other.
5: Why not?
2: Well, because Jenny has something planned.
5: Jenny?
2: She's my wife, Wilma.
5: Then what am I?
2: Wilma, I...
5: Oh, poor...

0: Face up to that question, you'll have to accept the next step. You'll have to divorce Jenny.
1: Divorce Jenny? Well, a man in my position doesn't divorce.
0: Oh, I see. Your position doesn't divorce. How about you?
1: Well, I could never do it. I could never...
0: You're going home to her now. But answer this. Would you rather be alone with her? Or would you rather be alone with me?
1: Well, Pete, it's about time for the dessert, and I always skip mine. So, suppose we stop talking about sports and politics, and you tell me why you wanted to buy my lunch.
2: A couple of months ago, I warned you, Harry.
1: About what?
2: I warned you not to have an affair with Wilma Sloan.
1: Now, Pete.
2: Harry, I spoke with Lieutenant Craven of the police department.
1: Oh, Lieutenant Craven?
2: Or rather, he spoke with me. I will say he was embarrassed.
1: What does Lieutenant Craven have to do with...
2: Some time ago, you brought Wilma in to see him. It seems that she was too bashful to complain about prowlers in her neighborhood.
1: Yes?
2: Yes. So, Craven's had a squad car cruising the area, and the patrolman noticed a man who keeps coming and going.
1: Oh.
2: Yeah. Oh. Well, Craven's a good friend of mine, and he's put two and two together.
1: What right does he have to...
2: Come on, Jerry, come on. Craven worships the ground you walk on. He thinks you should be president. He's afraid if this gets out, and this kind of thing always does, you'll become a laughingstock. A guy like you, Mr. Morality himself. Why, people will eat this up.
1: Pete, I don't know what to do.
2: Okay, let's break it down. You in love with her?
1: I don't know.
2: Will you divorce Jenny?
1: I don't want to.
2: Harry, break it up now. Before it goes too far. Walk away. Because after a while, she won't let you.
1: What do you mean?
2: It's in her eyes. Those brilliant eyes. There's something sharp, like steel. To get what she wants, she'll do anything. She's the kind who could kill you.
1: Oh, that's ridiculous.
2: Harry, you've been married 15 years. Now, I don't say this because she's my sister, but she's a girl in a million, Jenny is, and you know it.
1: Pete, it's like...
2: It's like an illness. I know. I've been there before. But you can't end every illness by letting it run its course, because that way you take the chance it'll kill you. Harry, cure it.
1: I don't know how to do that.
2: You don't know how to, or you don't want to? Look. Your life's in a mess right now. Go away for a week.
1: Go away? How?
2: Come on, a guy in your position can suddenly realize he has to make a business trip. Get away from both of them and think out your problem. Decide what's important. Make up your mind. What do you really want?
0: Hey, darling.
1: Hello, Wilma.
0: Well, hello. Is that all you can say? It's been over a week. Come on, sit down. Dinner's ready. I'm just carving the roast.
1: Wilma, it's time we had a serious talk.
0: I know, darling. We're overdue.
1: No, Wilma, you can trust me.
0: Trust you? Of course I trust you.
1: No, not really.
0: What are you saying?
1: You didn't want to go back to prison. Now, that's true, isn't it?
0: That's true, but...
1: No. Now, please listen. So you don't have to pretend any longer.
0: Pretend what?
1: Pretend that you love me.
0: Harry, I'm not pretending.
1: That night, that first night, you said to me that my silence was the most important thing in the world, and that you were willing to buy it. Now, you said that.
0: Yes, I said that.
1: Well, you don't have to buy it any longer. Not that you ever had to buy it in the first place.
0: So you thought I was buying you?
1: You admitted it.
0: You forget what else I told you that same night. I said it's not how these things begin, but what they become. And ours has become love.
1: I love my wife. Now, look, this

0: is over. It's come to an end.
1: It's not over. It's just begun. I won't let you walk out on me.
0: We both knew it would have to end sometime.
1: It can only end when one of us is dead.
0: Oh, Wilma, don't be stupid.
1: My name isn't Wilma. Why do you call me Wilma?
0: Because... Oh, good Lord. This is the way it happened before. The way...
1: Yes, it has happened before, hasn't it? Oh, hasn't it, Charlie?
0: Please, control yourself. Wilma!
1: You know my name isn't Wilma. It's Tessie. Was that her name? Was that her name, Charlie?
0: I'm not Charlie Reynolds or Ryan. I'm Harry. Harry Johnson. And you're safe. Your secret is safe with me.
1: If I can't have you, she can't have you.
0: Be sensible.
1: A woman in love is never sensible.
0: Don't be crazy.
1: If I can't have you, no one can have you.
0: You're mad. Put down that knife.
1: I will kill you.
0: No, Wilma.
1: My name is Tessie.
0: Wilma.
1: I told you no one else can ever have you. No one else can ever have you.
2: I'll be back shortly with a final thought. Wilma Sloan, Tessie Bonner, Charlie Reynolds, Harry Johnson, so many times, in so many places, they act and reenact the same roles, over and over again. And it's a mixture of love, deceit, madness, and evil. And to taste it is to risk the arrival of death. Our cast included Norman Rose, Terry Keane, Joan Shea, Nat Polin, and Ken Harvey. Associate Director, Marlon Swing. This is Hyman Brown, Producer-Director, inviting you to return to our Mystery Theater for another adventure in the macabre. Until next time, then, pleasant dreams.

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0: Welcome in. Welcome. Welcome to Mystery Theater. I am Hyman Brown. We have another story designed to hit you right between the ears. Murder, of course, is a common, everyday subject of the mystery story. But we promise you that this one murder has an entirely new kind of definition. You've heard the expression, being of two minds? Well, Joe Vincent, our hero, or should I say our victim, is very definitely a man who could be described that way. The only trouble is, one of those minds seems to be bent on homicide.
1: Pete, is he still alive?
2: I can't tell you, Doc.
1: Mr. Vincent, can you hear me?
2: Doc, do you see what's written on that mirror in soap?
1: No, it's kind of blurred, Pete.
2: It's just one word. It says death.
0: Our mystery drama, My Own Murderer, was written especially for the Mystery Theater by Henry Slessor and stars Mandel Kramer. I'll be back shortly with Act One.

0: What is the past? What is the present? Sometimes our minds can no longer tell the difference. Sometimes the strains and stresses of our lives stop us from sorting out the differences between then and now. You are about to meet a man who has this problem, and others. But in order to meet him, we have to take you away from what we hope are your comfortable surroundings and bring you to the mean streets of Skid Row, to the shabbiest part of a large metropolitan city, because that's where you'll find Mr. Joseph Vincent.
1: I woke up. There was nothing unusual about waking up. I've been doing it all my life. But lately, waking up has been the beginning of a nightmare, not the end. And the moment I opened my eyes, I knew this morning was going to be one of those days when I'd have to face that terrible emptiness again, that frightening jump between the real and the unreal. Because when the cold light of morning oozed through the dirty panes of the window in front of me, when I finally made sense out of the strange angles and unfamiliar shapes that formed my surroundings, I realized that I was in a room I'd never seen before. It was a hotel room, probably. They were always hotel rooms, foul-smelling boxes. But I was Joseph Vincent. And I didn't belong in a flea-bag flophouse of a hotel. I didn't belong in this cell of misery. I was Joseph Vincent, and I was rich. Hello?
2: Hey, you checkout. Time is 12 o'clock.
1: What was that?
2: This is a hotel, buddy, not a furnished room. You got 20 minutes to get out of there, or I'll have to charge you another $9.
1: $9? Is that the rate?
2: That's right. I told you that when you checked in.
1: When? When was that? What time last night?
2: I don't remember.
1: Was I drunk?
2: Look, mister.
1: All right. Just tell me one more thing. What's the name of this hotel?
2: It's the Hotel Margolis.
1: All right, thanks. And don't worry, I'm leaving. I managed to get myself out of the bed. I was still dressed. My pants and shirt were eroded by wrinkles, but my jacket was lying untouched across a moldy armchair. I reached for the wallet and checked my money. It was all there. Then I saw something else. It was a water glass and a small bottle. I picked it up and looked at the label. There was a skull and crossbones on it. My flesh turned cold. And the small label blurred in front of my eyes. It was poison, no doubt of it. I put the bottle down with disgust. I struggled into my jacket. Went to the mirror to check out the condition of my face. And there it was once more, the same familiar sight. The letters written in soap across the face of the mirror. And the message was signed as it always was, but this time the words read, "Next time you die."
3: Come in, Mr. Vincent.
1: Thank you, Doctor.
3: Please sit down.
1: Thank you.
3: Why don't we begin with the obvious? Tell me how you got my name.
1: Well, you may not be flattered, Doctor, but I found it in a directory, a medical directory in the library.
3: Well, at least you know something about my credentials. So, why not tell me about yourself?
1: Well, you know my name, Joseph Vincent. I'm in Wall Street. Or I was. I've been sort of retired for a while.
3: Mm-hmm. How old are you, Mr. Vincent?
1: 56.
3: It's young for retirement.
1: I made quite a bit of money in the market. I didn't see any real reason to keep to a 9-to-5 schedule, especially after my wife died.
3: When was that?
1: It was about a year ago. It was an automobile accident. I was in the same crash, but I came out with just a concussion. Eleanor was killed outright.
3: Was she driving?
1: No, I was. Anyway, that was when I decided to quit. The work didn't seem so interesting to me anymore, and then there was this other thing.
3: What other thing?
1: This thing that started to happen to me.
3: What was that exactly?
1: Dr. Abrams, someone is trying to kill me.
3: Are you really certain of that, Mr. Vincent?
1: Yes. There have been three attempts. The last one took place 2 days ago. That's when I decided it was time for me to see somebody.
3: A psychiatrist and not the police?
1: Yes.
3: May I ask why?
1: Well, the person who is trying to kill me is myself.
3: Mr. Vincent, are you telling me that you have suicidal impulses?
1: No. No, Doctor, I don't have anything of the kind. Not me. Look, I get these spells, Doctor. They started right after the accident. I keep waking up in filthy hotel rooms.
3: Is that what happens during these spells?
1: Yes. I suppose maybe you could call it amnesia, blackouts. I've had half a dozen since the accident, each one a little longer than the one before. They come on suddenly without any warning. And then I just find myself in one of these cheap rooms downtown around 10th Avenue or something. Sometimes I wake up at home in my own bed.
3: Do you live alone?
1: No, I have a housekeeper, Mrs. McLeavy. She's been with me, for more than 20 years. She's been worried sick about these disappearances of mine.
3: Tell me about the last time.
1: Well, I woke up in a place called the Hotel Margolis. I must have been drinking. I had a hangover. I could still taste the wine I'd drunk, a cheap Muscatel. There wasn't any wine bottle in the room, but there was something else. A bottle of poison.
3: Poison?
1: Yes. And there was one more thing.
3: What was that?
1: A note written on the mirror in soap.
3: What did it say?
1: It said, "Next time you die." And it was signed Joe Vincelli.
3: Joe Vincelli? Who's that?
1: It wasn't the first time Vincelli had threatened me. Twice before he left notes for me on the mirror. This time he tried to poison me. Next time is it.
3: Mr. Vincent, who is Joe Vincelli?
1: I told you. It's me.
3: Yes.
1: Look, I know my name is Joseph Vincent, but it wasn't always. I came to America 34 years ago, and my name was Giuseppe Verdi Vincelli. My father was a great opera lover. Everybody called me Joe when I arrived, and I had a lot of different jobs. I was a construction worker, I was a barber, a salesman for an ice cream company. Then a friend of mine got me interested in the stock market. I went to school at night for about 4 years, and then I got a job down on the street. I don't know, maybe I was smart or maybe I was lucky, but...
3: And why do you think Joe Vincelli is after you?
1: I don't know, Doctor. That's why I'm here. So you can explain it to me. Why this other man that's in me, in my own body, wants me dead.
4: Dr. Abrams?
3: Yes, Penny?
4: I just wanted to remind you that Mr. Vincent will be here at 4 o'clock.
3: Oh, yes, I remember all too well.
4: You don't sound very happy about it.
3: I'm not sure that this case belongs to my office.
4: You've dealt with suicidal types before.
3: Yes, I've dealt with them, and it's not difficult to find a suicide motive in Vincent's case. Guilt over the death of his wife.
4: Because of the auto accident?
3: An auto that Vincent was driving. Subconsciously, he blames himself for her death and is seeking punishment. The only punishment that fits the crime. So he's resurrected the cruder, more violent personality of Joe Vincelli to do the job for him. And I'm afraid he might succeed.
4: How awful.
3: This other personality knows that Vincent is trying to defend himself, so he's all the more cunning, all the more difficult to reach.
4: Maybe you need an exorcist, Doctor.
3: Maybe I need a detective.
4: What?
3: It may take months to get the answers out of Vincent's unconscious, and by that time...
4: But what could a detective do?
3: He could follow the man. Find out where he goes during these blackouts. What he does.
4: Do you think that would help?
3: If I knew the answers to those questions, I might be able to save his life.
4: Dr. Abrams, don't you remember what my husband Pete does for a living?
3: Your husband?
4: He's a cop.
5: I don't understand what you intend to do, Dr. Abrams.
3: Well, I know it's unorthodox, Mr. Vincent, but I think the problem is critical enough to warrant some unusual tactics. That's why I wanted you to meet Mr. O'Connor.
5: Just call me Pete, Mr. Vincent.
3: Pete is my nurse's husband. At the moment, he's on leave from the police force.
5: I've got a minor disability. A junkie stabbed me in the side last month. But don't worry, I can get around just fine. Well, what do you intend to do? Arrest Joe Vincelli?
3: You're not too far wrong. What we need to do, Mr. Vincent, is find out exactly where your friend Joe Vincelli takes you when you have these spells of amnesia.
5: Mm.
3: Now, I could continue to probe your unconscious for that answer, and I will, but at the same time, I'd like to try a direct approach to the problem.
5: Yeah. I see that it does make sense. I've often thought I needed to be watched.
3: If we can catch you in the personality of Joe Vincelli, Mr. Vincent, maybe we can make Joe listen to reason and leave you alone.
5: But the least we can do is stop him from killing you.
4: Just wanted to say good night, Dr. Abrams.
3: Good night, Penny. See you tomorrow.
4: You know, if you wanted me to work on those files tonight, I could do that.
3: No, no, no, Penny. You run along home. The files can wait for another time.
4: Well, tonight isn't a bad time at all, since I won't have a husband to cook for.
3: Oh, yeah, that's true. I forgot. Pete's starting this surveillance tonight.
4: He calls it a stakeout. I'll get that. Dr. Abrams' office.
2: Penny, it's Pete.
4: Hi. We were just talking about you.
2: Great. That's why my ears are burning. Say nothing of the rest of my face.
4: You sound funny. Is anything wrong?
2: Yeah, I'm wrong. This layoff of mine must have turned me stale.
4: Pete, what's happened?
2: I loused up the job.
3: What's the matter?
4: Doctor, I think you'd better talk to my husband.
3: Hello, Pete. What's the trouble?
2: He outfoxed me, Dr. Abrams. The first night, I let Vincent get away. He took this razor and got away from me.
3: Razor? What are you talking about?
2: I spoke to his housekeeper, Mrs. McCleavy. She caught him packing up this straight razor and leaving the house. And if we find Vincent with his throat cut, it'll be my fault.
0: Well, the question is, who got away? Was it Joseph Vincent, the wealthy, cultured stockbroker? Or was it tough Joseph Vincelli, a man capable of violence, perhaps capable of murder? And would both personalities finally come into conflict and end both their lives? We'll learn a great deal more when Mystery Theater returns with Act Two.

0: Joseph Vincent has disappeared, and in the office of Dr. Abrams, a gloomy trio has gathered to determine their next step, none of them certain that Joseph Vincent hasn't already known the vengeance of his alter ego, Joe Vincelli.
1: I don't know how I could have been so stupid. If the boys in the station house hear about this, they won't let me back.
2: Stop blaming yourself, Pete.
3: No, it's my fault, really. I should have warned you that something like this could happen.
1: Yeah, but the very first night of my stakeout. Well, that's something I never figured.
3: It's something that Joseph Vincent's alter ego figured, however.
2: Pete, how did it happen exactly?
1: Well, I was sitting outside in my car, and I saw Mr. Vincent leaving his house. So I started the engine. Well, that's when he waved to me and came over.
3: Well, what did he say?
1: He just said he was walking around the corner to the newspaper store.
2: Did he look the same? Sound the same?
1: Exactly. I couldn't see anything wrong with the guy at all. He fooled me, Penny. He wasn't Joseph Vincent at all. It was this other guy, Joe Vincelli.
3: Well, what did you do when he didn't return?
1: I went looking for him, of course, but he was nowhere in sight. So I figured he hopped a bus or a taxi.
2: His car was still out in front.
1: That's right. Well, anyway, that's when I decided to go into the house and talk to Mrs. McCleavy.
2: His housekeeper?
1: Right.
3: And she told you about the razor?
1: Yeah. She said she passed Vincent's bedroom and saw him putting the straight razor into a case and slipping it into his coat pocket.
2: But why?
3: I think I'd like to ask Mrs. McCleavy that myself.
4: I feel just terrible about this, Doctor. Just awful. I just don't understand it, Dr. Abrams. I've known the man for 20 years, and I've never seen him act so strange.
3: When was the first time you knew about Mr. Vincent's problem?
4: I never did know, the first couple of times. He didn't say a word. But then he couldn't hide the truth anymore. Once he was gone for a whole week, just walked out of the house without a word, and didn't come back for a week. His clothes were a terrible mess. They were in such bad shape, he told me to throw them away.
3: And did you?
4: Yes.
3: Did you notice anything unusual about the clothes? I mean, any strange markings, perhaps something in the pockets?
4: Well, there was one thing.
3: What was it?
4: Well, I'm a little bit ashamed to say.
3: No, please, Mrs. McGleavy, it might be important.
4: Well, it was a calendar. One of those.
3: Those?
4: Oh, you know, with one of those women on it, without a stitch.
3: Oh, yes, I see. Do you still have it?
4: No, I threw it away, along with his dirty clothes.
3: But do you have the clothes he wore the last time he disappeared?
4: Oh, yeah, I got them all ready for you. Just back from the dry cleaners.
3: The dry cleaners?
4: Of course. I sent them out just as soon as he came back.
3: Oh, Mrs. McLeavy, we wanted those clothes just the way they were.
4: Well, I can't imagine why you'd want dirty clothes, Doctor.
3: Well, never mind. I'll take them just the way they are.
4: I'll get them for you.
3: Oh, Mrs. McLeavy.
4: Yeah?
3: One more thing. Did Mr. Vincent always use a straight razor?
4: Why, no, he never did.
3: What?
4: He used an electric razor all the time.
5: Hey, Joe! For the love of Pete, if it ain't Joe Vincelli.
6: Hello, Mike. How are you?
5: Where you been for the last couple of weeks? I give up on you already.
6: Well, I've been around.
5: Around, huh? Tell me the truth. You were hitting the bottle again, huh?
6: Oh, I don't know, Mike. Maybe a little.
5: You're sure a funny guy, Joe. Five times you come to work for me, and five times you walk out without a goodbye. If I didn't like you so much, I'd throw you out on your ear, eh? Well, you're a good barber, Joe. You give people their money's worth.
6: Thanks, Mike. I appreciate that.
5: A man like you, a real artist with the shears and the razor. Joe, listen to me. Why don't you try and cut it out, huh? The vino, I mean.
6: Yeah, I guess I should, Mike.
5: That stuff don't do no good. You ought to be working steady, saving money. You know, for your old age.
6: Sure, I know, Mike.
5: What's the matter, Joe? You don't look so good.
6: Oh, well, It's my head. My head. It hurts.
5: Ah, you see, that's what the vino gets.
6: No. I haven't had a drink. It's just that my head hurts sometimes. Mike, you will take me back, won't you? Can I work for you again?
5: But for how long, Joe? 2 days, a week, with you having a show?
6: But I need the work, Mike. I don't know what I'd do with myself if I didn't work.
5: Okay, Joe. I could never say no to a good barber. You got the job.
6: Thanks, Mike.
5: And listen, you bring your old razor, Joe, huh? Are you hock it, maybe?
6: No, I didn't hock it, Mike. I got it right here.
2: I wish you wouldn't look like that, Dr. Abrams.
3: I'm sorry, Penny. I can't help blaming myself for what's happened.
2: That's fine. I've got a husband who blames himself and a boss who blames himself.
3: Maybe it was wrong to handle it this way. Maybe we should call the police.
2: Pete is the police, and he really doesn't think you have grounds to involve them, Doctor.
3: That man is carrying a murderer around with him.
2: I suppose so. But I can't help wondering. Well, it all seems pretty obvious to me about where Mr. Vincent goes when he has these blackouts.
3: All right, where?
2: You know the old expression, chercher la femme?
3: Yes, I know. Find the woman.
2: Don't you think that's the most likely explanation?
3: Because of that girly calendar Mrs. McLeavy found?
2: Well, it does seem to indicate an interest in the opposite sex. The poor man's been widowed for over a year. Would it be surprising if he went out hunting for feminine company? That must be Pete.
3: Let him in, Penny.
2: Hi, honey. How are you?
7: Okay, I guess. I'm afraid I don't have much to report. I got the laboratory report on Vincent's clothing.
2: The suit Mrs. McLeavy had dry cleaned.
7: Yeah, that made it kind of tough. But there was one substance the dry cleaners didn't get out.
3: What was that?
7: Well, near as they can tell, Doc, it was powder. Face powder.
2: Face powder?
3: Are you sure, Pete?
7: Well, not much doubt about it. It was a kind of cheap brand, but that's what it was.
2: Well, what do you know? I was right. Cherchez la femme.
5: Nobody gives a shave like you, Joe. You really got the touch.
6: Oh, thanks, Mike.
5: It's worth it to be having you work here. Just so you can give me a shave.
8: Hey, Joe, you're son of a gun, so you're back.
6: Oh, hi, Phil.
8: How are you, Joe? Where you been lately? I missed you, old buddy.
6: Oh, I've been away.
8: Last time I saw you, you were hitting that vino pretty hard, huh? Oh, you're a bad boy, Joe. You know that gin and vino don't mix.
6: That's right. Hey, we played gin rummy together, didn't we?
8: Hey, how you like that? Doesn't even remember. Took $50 off me and he can't remember a thing.
5: Hey, good for you, Joe. Teach these young punks a lesson.
8: Well, how about wearing your gray shades, Joe?
6: Oh, no, I'm sorry. I'm not working anymore today.
8: You mean you're quitting so soon?
5: Yeah, Joe. Joe has got the headache.
8: Oh, that's too bad, Joe. Hey, listen. If you feel like relaxing, how about coming over to my place? My girl Anita is there. She'll fix us a little pasta or something, and maybe we could play a friendly game of gin.
6: Well, I don't know.
5: Hey, Joe, no. Maybe you better go home and lie down for a while.
6: Home?
5: Well, yeah, you got some place to stay, don't you?
8: Hey, come on, Joe. Give me a break. Let me try to win back some of that bread.
6: All right, Phil. I'll give you a chance. Just let me get my coat.
8: Hey, great. I'll wait for you outside.
5: Listen, Joe. You really think it's a good idea?
6: Sure, why not?
5: Oh, you don't know that guy. What are you doing playing cards with a guy you don't even know?
6: I've got to do something, Mike. I can't just eat and sleep. A guy's got to do something.
5: Well, I just hope you know what you're doing.
8: Go on, Joe. Have some.
6: Boy, these cards are really lousy.
8: They'll look better after a little more vino, Joe.
9: Looks to me like you boys need a fresh bottle.
6: Hmm? No more from me.
9: Don't you like the stuff, Joe?
6: Maybe I shouldn't drink it anymore. My head feels like a tom-tom.
8: Hey, maybe it's the red stuff. Hey, Anita, how about breaking out that Chablis? How's that sound, Joe?
6: Hmm? Yeah. Okay. Hey, I'll give you the eight of hearts.
8: Oh, that's nice of you, Joe. I'll take that there little eight of hearts and give you the two of diamonds.
9: Here you go, boys. Nice fresh
6: two
9: bottle.
6: Two diamonds don't do me no good.
8: Drink up, Joe.
6: Yeah, thanks. Thanks a lot.
8: How about picking another card, Joe?
6: Oh, didn't I just pick one?
8: You're getting a little stupid now, Joe.
6: Hmm?
9: Drink your vino, Joe. That'll make everything look better.
8: Yeah, go ahead, Joe. Have a drink.
6: Mm-hmm. Yeah. Oh, yeah, that's right. It's good. It's very good, Phil. This is very nice. Oh.
2: Be careful!
8: Joe. Hey, Joe.
9: Yeah. He's out like a light. Dead to the world.
8: Hey, come on. Give me a hand with him.
9: What are you going to do, Phil?
8: You know what I'm going to do, baby. I'm going to make sure that Mr. Vincelli is really dead to the world.
0: It would appear that Mike the Barber gave good advice to his friend, Joe Vincelli. Too much vino, obviously, doesn't do him any good. In fact, too much vino seems to be threatening his life. It seems that more than one person wants Mr. Vincent's death. We'll find out when Mystery Theater returns with Act 3.

0: Joseph Vincent has disappeared, and a man who used to call himself Joe Vincelli has taken over his body, returning to the trade he knew as a young man. But Joe Vincelli has encountered another young man who doesn't seem to like barbers and is about to do something about it. At this same time, in the office of a psychiatrist named Dr. Abrams, a worried trio ponders the problem.
1: I can tell you one thing. Vincent didn't take a taxi when he walked around that corner. I checked it out with the Hack Bureau. No cabbie in the vicinity picked up a guy that fits his description that night.
2: Therefore, he either walked to where he was going or he took a bus. Mm. Let's face it, we're at a dead end.
3: Don't use that word.
1: You really think the guy's a menace to his own life, Doctor, huh?
2: Well, he hasn't been my patient long enough for me to answer that, but based on his past history, I'd say the chances are pretty good.
3: I'll get it. Dr. Abrams' office. Who? Yes, he's here. Pete, this call is for you.
1: Oh.
3: A man named Halsey.
1: Oh, yeah, it's Sam Halsey from the lab. Hello, Sam? Yeah. Uh-huh. How many did you say? Well, that's peculiar, huh? Yeah, sure. Well, thanks a lot, Sam. I really appreciate this. So long.
3: What was that all about?
2: Well, the laboratory isn't still working on those clothes of Vincent, are they?
1: No, not the suit that was dry cleaned, but I found another suit in Vincent's closet. I kind of, borrowed it to see if we would turn up the same kind of face powder.
2: Did you?
1: No. But Sam says they found something else. They found hairs on the suit. Small particles of hair.
3: Mm-hmm. Blonde or brunette?
1: Well, that's the crazy part. They found both. And some redhead, too.
3: Wow. Did you say he wasn't a Romeo?
2: Now, wait a minute. If they were small particles, Of course, I just remembered what Vincent told me about his early life in this country.
1: What did he say?
2: He had several jobs here before he got into the stock market, and one of them was barber.
3: Barber?
1: Hey, that would explain it all right. The small bits of hair.
2: And that calendar he brought home that time. Where's a better place to pick up a girly calendar than a barber shop?
3: And that face powder on his clothes.
1: Well, that's it. He goes to a barber shop.
2: I'd say he probably works there.
1: And that would explain why he packed that straight razor of his. It's probably the same razor he used when he started shaving guys in America.
3: But why in the world does he want to work in a barber shop? He's a rich man.
2: Ah, but he's not a rich man when Joe Vincelli takes over his body. He's the poor immigrant all over again, doing the same work he did then.
1: So all we've got to do is find out which barber shop he works in.
2: He's sure to be working under his old name, Vincelli.
3: But there must be 1,000 barber shops in this city. We can't call all the barbers.
1: Well, if we're lucky, we won't have to call them all. We'll find the one where Mr. Vincelli is working.
4: Hey, come on, Joe. You can make it, old buddy. Just a few steps more.
5: Hey, what is this? You bringing that wino back here?
4: What's the matter? Don't this hotel want customers?
5: Not like that one.
4: He won't be in any trouble. He'll just sleep it off.
5: And we'll just make sure he's got enough money to pay the room rent.
4: You don't have to worry about my pal.
5: Yeah, maybe you better pay for it in advance.
4: Okay, sure, friend. Anything you say. As long as I can make sure my boy Joe is all right.
3: Hello? Apex Barbers?
1: Vincelli.
3: Do you have a no, barber named...
1: V-I-N-C-E-L-L-I.
6: All right, thank you.
1: Okay, thank you.
3: Hello?
1: Thank you.
3: Is this the Continental Barbershop?
1: Hello, Freddie's Barbershop. You got a barber named
6: Lincoln
1: Joe
6: Barbershop.
1: Vincelli working there.
6: Can you tell me if you have a barber named Joe Vincelli there?
1: What's that? Hey, Doc, Penny, I got him.
3: Never mind.
1: Yeah, I understand. But can you tell me where he went?
6: Isn't he there?
1: No, he took off this afternoon with a friend.
6: Does he know where the friend lives?
1: He said he doesn't know. Hello? Listen, are you the owner? Yeah, it's very important that we find Mr. Vincelli. Well, but you must have some idea.
6: Pete, tell him we'll come down there and talk to him in person.
7: Now, look, If Joe is in some kind of trouble...
2: No, it's not the kind of trouble you might think, Mr. D'Angelo.
7: You said you were a cop, right?
1: Yes, I'm a police officer, but this gentleman here is a doctor. Joe Vincent's doctor.
7: Who's Joe Vincent? The guy I know is named Vincelli.
1: Yeah, well, they're one and the same.
2: We think that your friend may be in danger, Mr. D'Angelo. He has definite suicidal tendencies.
7: Joe does?
2: That's right. And unless we can locate him, he may never work for you or anyone else again.
7: Well, like I told you, there's a fella comes in here. Joe played cards with him a couple of times. All I know is his first name, Phil.
1: Well, what does he do for a living?
7: I don't know. I think he's a bookie. I told Joe not to get mixed up with him.
1: And you don't know where he lives?
7: No, I don't know. Oh, wait a minute.
1: Huh?
7: He has got a girlfriend in the neighborhood named Anita French. Maybe she can tell you where he is.
4: That's it, Joe. That's all it's going to take. Just turn on the heater and let some nice gas into the room. Sure, Joe. Hey, you just lie back and take it easy. Now, just one more thing. Gotta get the soap. Now, here it is. Ah, let's see. What do we want to write today, Joe? Hey, I know. Just one word today, Joe, okay? Just one word.
8: Yeah? What do you want?
1: Miss French?
8: That's right.
1: Police, Miss French.
8: Police? What did I do?
1: Oh, nothing, miss. We just want to ask you a few questions. Well, maybe we come in?
8: Yeah, I guess so.
1: Well, looks like there's been a card game here, huh?
8: Is that why you're here, on a gambling bust? Well, forget it. It was just a friendly game.
1: No, that's not why we're here. We came to ask you about a friend of yours named Phil.
2: And his friend, Joe Vincelli.
1: Was Mr. Vincelli here today, miss?
8: Yeah, he was. So what?
2: Where's Mr. Vincelli now?
8: How should I know? The game broke up and they left.
2: Miss French, this may be hard to explain, but... this man you know as Joe Vincelli isn't Joe Vincelli. He has another personality, another identity.
8: I don't know what you're talking about.
2: Well, it's not important that you understand. What is important is that Joe Vincelli is in danger of taking his own life.
8: What?
1: We've got to find this guy before he hurts himself. Now, can you understand that much?
2: Hey, Pete, wait a minute. Look at this.
1: Well, what is it, Doc?
2: A matchbook.
1: The Hotel Margolis. Hey, that's right across the street.
2: That's where Vincent went the last time. Maybe he's going back again.
1: Mr. Vincent! Joe! Are you in there?
2: He might be asleep. Or worse.
1: Come on, you. Open the door.
5: All right, already. All right.
9: Oh, oh good Lord, it's gas.
1: Turn that heater off.
9: The window open.
1: Hey, Doc.
9: Look at that mirror.
5: Yeah, he's written all over it with soap. Hey, is he dead?
1: No, he's still alive.
9: All right, get him out in the hall, quick.
1: Give me a hand.
5: Okay. Yeah,
1: come on.
9: Are you sure he's breathing?
1: Yeah, he's all okay. Right. Mr. Vincelli.
5: I'd sure like to know what's going on here.
1: Just shut up, come on.
10: Dr. Abrams, is that you?
2: Yeah. Yes, it's Dr. Abrams.
10: Oh.
2: Do you know who you are?
10: Yes, I'm Joseph Vincent.
2: Wow. Oh. That's something, anyway.
1: Hey, Doc. Do you see what it says on the mirror?
2: Yes. Just one word.
10: Oh.
2: Death.
1: Yeah. And it's signed Joe Vincelli.
10: What? What happened today? Did I do it again? Did I try to kill myself again?
2: It looks that way, Mr. Vincent.
1: Only this time you almost succeeded. Hey, wait a minute.
2: What is it, Pete?
1: Mr. Vincent, let me see your hands.
10: My hands?
1: Look at them. They're filthy.
11: Well, so what?
1: Well, it means he hasn't washed them.
10: No, I guess I didn't.
1: No. There's no soap smell on them either. Not a trace.
11: What are you getting at, Pete?
1: The note on the mirror was written with a cake of soap, but there's no trace of soap on Mr. Vincent's hands. He didn't write on that mirror, Doc. We were wrong about Joe Vincelli.
11: No, Pete. I'm sure there's a Vincelli personality.
1: But maybe Vincelli isn't a killer. Maybe the killer's got an identity all his own.
12: Hi, Mike.
7: Oh, hello, Phil.
12: Amira said you called something about my buddy Joe.
7: Yeah, that's right. I'm afraid Joe won't be around to shave you no more, Phil.
12: No kidding. Disappeared again?
7: Yeah. Hey. Yeah. But look, I don't want to lose a good customer. You sit down. I show you I can give you as good a shave.
12: Okay, Mike. I'm willing to take a chance. Poor Joe. He really liked this vino too much.
7: Yeah, I'm afraid of so. Here, let me put this towel around you.
12: Hey, is he going to be okay? You know?
7: I'm afraid it's a kind of serious fear. Hey, this ladder is too hot for you?
12: No. It's fine. Well, go on, Mike. Tell me your worst.
10: I'll tell you the worst, Phil.
12: Hey! Joe, what are you doing here?
10: Hand me that razor, Mike. I'll take over.
7: Yeah, sure, Joe. And I'll be in the back if you need me.
12: Wait a minute.
10: What's the matter, Phil?
12: Huh?
10: You always said I gave the best shave in town.
12: Listen, Joe, you, maybe you better not. A man in your condition...
10: Don't move. Razor is a very delicate instrument, you know that?
12: Joe, take it easy, huh?
10: One wrong move here, you could kill a man in 2 seconds.
12: Joe, I...
10: Feel how sharp that blade is against your throat. Oh, I keep my razor sharp, Phil.
12: Get that thing away from me!
10: I wouldn't move if I were you.
12: What is this?
10: You know what it is, Phil. I'm not Joe Vincelli anymore. I'm Joseph Vincent now. And Joseph Vincent doesn't remember how to handle a razor anymore.
12: Hey, you're crazy.
10: Not as crazy as you thought I was. I thought it was Joe Vincelli who wanted me dead. But it was you. You, Phil, all along. Why? What for?
12: I swear I never meant to hurt you.
10: No, just to kill me. Now, if you don't tell me why...
12: Hey, stop! Hey, look, I'm bleeding!
10: Only a small cut, Phil, in another few seconds.
12: Somebody help me!
10: You can help yourself, Phil. Tell me who you are.
12: I'm Phil McLeavy.
10: McLeavy?
12: I'm your housekeeper's son.
10: Mrs. McLeavy's son? I don't believe you. She wouldn't do anything like this.
12: She doesn't know anything about it. It was all my idea.
10: What idea?
12: Stop it. Hey, stop it, will you? Look at the blood. I...
10: Talk or I'll kill you.
12: Okay. When she told me about those spells you had, I figured it out. She showed me a calendar you brought home once. It had the address of Mike's barbershop, so I came here.
10: Why did you follow me?
12: I thought if you're trying to kill yourself... Nobody would ever think it was murder.
10: Why? What was in it for you?
12: Well, I knew you were going to leave my mother a lot of money. You didn't have anybody else. And when she got it, I'd get mine, too.
10: You would kill her next.
12: No, I swear it.
10: You know something, Phil? Some people should get their throats cut.
12: No,
13: Mr. Vincent. Hold it right there.
12: Help me. Help me. He just tried to kill me.
13: Stop blubbering, pal. You're okay. You just had a very close shave.
0: I'll be back shortly with a final thought. Perhaps you'll remember the story about the man in the barbershop who was getting a fine, straight razor shave while a very pretty blonde woman manicured his nails. He said to her, "You're the prettiest girl I've seen in years. How about a date tonight?" She replied, "Why don't you ask my husband? He's shaving you." What? No laugh? That's not the purpose of Mystery Theater, anyway. We're here to hand out chills and thrills, and we hope you'll be back for more. Our cast included Mandel Kramer, Robert Dryden, Catherine Byers, Suzanne Grossman, Ian Martin, and Sam Gray. Associate Director, Marlon Swing. 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Until next time, then, pleasant dreams.

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1: Especially for the Mystery Theater by Sam Dan and stars Joan Lovejoy. I'll be back shortly with Act One.

0: It has become one of America's major outdoor and even indoor sports. 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
1: Hi.
2: Can I help you?
1: Well,
2: I notice you've been looking at the lamp.
1: That's nice.
2: It could be a genuine Tiffany lamp.
1: It's very pretty.
2: And very reasonable, considering.
1: Actually, I was wondering about the table.
2: The table?
1: The table the lamp and the books are resting on.
2: Oh, the table.
1: Yes, it is for sale, isn't it?
2: Well, sure.
1: Well, how much do you want for the table?
2: Well, say, $50.
1: How much?
2: Listen, 25 and you got a deal.
1: Alex? Alex?
3: Mm-hmm.
1: Alex, wake up.
3: What?
1: Mm-hmm. Alex?
3: What? Marcy, what's the matter?
1: Alex, I simply have to talk to someone.
3: Dear, you know what time it is?
1: I think it's 2:00.
3: Oh, 2:00 in the morning.
1: But I have to talk to you.
3: 2:00? About what?
1: My conscience.
3: Your conscience?
1: Yes, Alex, my conscience.
3: Oh, go to sleep.
1: Alex, I did something unethical today.
3: Oh, darling, it's 2:00 in the morning.
1: Alex, I cheated a man today.
3: You what?
1: I cheated him, knowingly, deliberately.
3: How?
1: Come on downstairs and I'll show you.
3: Now?
1: Right this minute.
3: Oh, Marcy.
1: Please, Alex.
3: Oh, boy. All right, so?
1: But don't you see?
3: What am I supposed to see?
1: This.
3: Huh?
1: This table.
3: What about it?
1: What about it? Oh, Alex.
3: Well, it's just some little 2x4 table.
1: To begin with, it is not a 2x4 table. It happens to be 36 inches long by 32 inches wide, and it has this drawer in the center.
3: Yeah, and it's also 2:00 in the morning.
1: Alex, please. I feel that I'm going through a moral crisis here.
3: Why?
1: I know I cheated that man.
3: How?
1: I only paid him $25 for it.
3: $25 for this table?
1: Yes.
3: In that case, he cheated you.
1: No, he didn't know what he had. Look closely at this table. Well, tell me what you see.
3: It's an old, battered, beat-up piece of junk.
1: And that's all you see?
3: Honey, as this actress say, well, whatever her name used to say, that's all there isn't any more.
1: Ah, but there is a great deal more.
3: Such as?
1: Well, in the first place, it's handmade. Do you agree?
3: Well, I agree. It's either handmade or manufactured in such a way as to make it look handmade.
1: In the second place, it happens to be a Rydworstachinka.
3: A what?
1: A trysting table.
3: Look, I'm still lost. And it's still 2:00 in the morning. 5 after.

0: You remember Professor Pultoka?
1: No.
0: He lectured at the club.
1: Oh yeah, the one looked like a goat.
0: Oh, please, Alex, be serious.
1: Yeah, he even smelled like a goat.
0: He is the world's greatest authority on the folklore of the lower Carpathian Mountains.
1: Oh, and now it's going on 2:50.
0: Well, you remember how he described the Rydvor Stachinka?
1: No, I was asleep.
0: Well, luckily, one of us was awake.
1: Yeah, I wish I was asleep right now.
0: Pay attention. He described it in minute detail, the exact size, the exact shape, the way it was stained, a unique shade of brown, because of the dastanya, the varnish, which is only found in the province of Urbanix, manufactured according to a secret formula over 1,000 years old. Surely you remember.
1: Yes, if it was yesterday.
0: I know it's a Rydvor Tachinka table, a trysting table, I know it. The minute I saw it, on that split second, I got that feeling in my bones.
1: Look, all right, darling. Okay, it's red, whatever. Okay, well, now get back to bed, huh?
0: Do you know what it's worth?
1: Well, I'm sure it's...
0: In all those tiny villages, if you had a marriageable daughter, you went out and bought a trysting table.
1: Oh, honey, can't we talk about
0: actually,
1: this?
0: Actually, you had to rent or borrow one somehow. Do you know why?
1: Why?
0: Because of the varnish.
1: The varnish?
0: It's the varnish that gives the table its sort of... mystic quality. But the varnish makers have become a dying breed, so the tables are now exceedingly rare. They should be worth, Professor Pultoka said, if you can find one, you could name your own price.
1: Oh, well, yeah, yes, dear. Now, let's...
0: Look at this table. Think of the romance. See, if you had a daughter you wanted to marry off, you would write down the amount of her dowry and put it in the drawer. Then her suitor would come by, open the drawer, read about the dowry, and if he wanted to marry her, he would write out a marriage proposal and pin it to the dowry. And that's what the red Vorchinka means.
1: Mm-hmm.
0: A little union of love and money. Oh, what am I going to do about Mr. Bowler?
1: Who's Mr. Bowler and where does he come into this?
0: Well, that's what the sign on his station wagon said. Charlie Bowler, Antiques and Curiosities, Ronaville, PA.
1: Well, what do you have to do about him?
0: I stole the table from him.
1: But you said you paid him $25.
0: To buy something from someone for $25 when you know it can be worth $25,000 amounts to stealing.
1: Look, darling, you're dealing with blind items in a volatile marketplace.
0: Even so...
1: Where the rule is, caveat emptor.
0: That means let the buyer beware.
1: Yeah, well, then we should also say caveat venditor. Let the seller beware.
0: Well, I don't care what you say or how you justify it. It simply isn't right.
1: Look, I'll tell you what to do. Tomorrow morning, you drive down to Ronaville, Pennsylvania, wherever that is, and you look up this fellow, Charlie Bowler, whoever he is, and say to him, this is a priceless antique, and I had no business buying it for a song, so take it back. Now, would that make you feel better?
0: No.
1: Then where are we?
0: I'm just being silly.
1: Yeah, at 2:15 in the morning.
0: Here's what I'll do. If and when I decide to sell the table, I'll split with him.
1: Well, that's very generous of you.
0: Well, I feel I should send him a little something.
1: Okay. And now can we go back to bed?
0: We're going to have a special evening at the club, and I intend to show the table. And we shall invite Professor Pultoka to give a little talk. Won't that be marvelous?
1: Oh, fantastic.
0: Oh, I can't wait to see the look on Sally Bridgman's face with her superior patronizing ways. Alex, what are you looking at? I tell you, it will be a supreme moment of triumph.
1: Marcy, do you want to sit down for a minute?
0: Oh, good heavens, what for? It's almost 2:15. We should be getting back to bed.
1: Darling, I think I should tell you something.
0: At breakfast, Alex, I'm really getting very sleepy.
1: Marcy?
0: I'll call that supercilious Sally Bridgman's first thing after breakfast.
1: No, you better not.
0: I'll say, Sally, dear, guess what I found?
1: Marcy, don't call her.
0: What?
1: Don't call anyone.
0: Alex, what are you saying? A thing like this and I'm supposed to keep it a secret?
1: Well, I'm afraid so.
0: Why?
1: I'm very afraid that you made a mistake.
0: Mistake?
1: Yes, a very understandable mistake.
0: Alex, what are you saying?
1: It's a very plausible mistake, but I'm afraid this table is not a red...
0: Red Vortachinka.
1: Yeah.
0: But it has to be. It fits the exact description.
1: Well...
0: Alex, what are you trying to do? I know what it is.
1: Yeah, well, so do I. Darling, I'm sorry, but if you look very closely on the inside of this leg...
0: Hmm?
1: Yeah, that's right. Now, you see this little thing here that says Sperling Furniture, Battle Creek, Michigan?
0: Oh, no. It can't.
1: Oh, I'm sorry, Marcy.
0: But I was so sure. How could I have been so sure?
1: Well, you know, maybe in a sense you were right. You see, furniture designers look all over the world for ideas. And maybe this one used the idea of a Southern Carpathian trysting table as a model, hmm?
0: It isn't real.
1: Well, it's a very nice little table. No, honestly, it really is. And it's certainly worth the money. My goodness, any time you can get anything at all for $25 these days, you grab it.
0: But it still isn't real.
1: Come upstairs, Marcy. It's late.
0: No, you go ahead. I'll be up in a while. Alex?
1: Hmm? What?
0: Alex, wake up.
1: Oh, again? Oh, Marcy. Well, do you know what time it is, huh?
0: I think it's 4 o'clock.
1: 4 o'clock in the morning? Marcy. Hey, Marcy, what are you doing?
0: Alex,
1: It's a gun. You're pointing a gun at me. What has gotten into you? Why do you want to point a gun at me? Where'd you get it, Marcy?
0: I found it.
1: Well, how do you know it isn't loaded?
0: Well, I don't.
1: Don't point it at me.
0: I only want to show you what I found.
1: Listen to me, Marcy. Just lower your hand, huh? And place the gun on the night table. Yeah, that's fine. Now, what is this business?
0: I found that gun.
1: Only you could find a gun, to be precise. A revolver. Looks like .32 caliber. At 4 o'clock in the morning. Where'd you find it?
0: Well, I can hardly believe it.
1: Just tell me the facts, and then we'll decide whether to believe it or not. Now, where did you find the gun?
0: In the table.
1: The table you bought today?
0: You know, the drawer in the middle.
1: It was in the drawer? Well, how could that be?
0: Well, it wasn't in that drawer.
1: No.
0: No, it was in another drawer.
1: What other drawer? There is no other drawer.
0: Oh, that's what I thought, too. But after you went upstairs, I stayed there, and I kept looking at the table. And I took out the drawer, and it looked sort of short. So I reached in, and there was a little spring... And this other drawer appeared, and inside was this gun, this revolver. And there's a name inscribed on it.
1: Here, let me see.
0: It says, Evander Sutcliffe, Turnwood, P.A.
1: Well, evidently he kept his gun in a secret drawer.
0: And no one else knew it, even when the table was sold.
1: Yeah, let me look at this thing. Whew. Boy, it is very foul. It was fired, never cleaned.
0: Fired?
1: Yeah, twice. Two of the chambers still have the empty shell cases. The other four have the live bullets.
0: Then he fired the gun twice and just put it away in the secret drawer.
1: Yeah. Why would he do that? Why would anyone put a gun away in this condition? Well, it's not our problem.
0: Oh, yes, it is.
1: Oh, why?
0: Because it's our gun.
1: No, it isn't.
0: Why not? I bought it.
1: You had no right to buy it.
0: The man sold me the table, and therefore everything that was in the drawer or drawers belongs...
1: No, darling. While it was legal for the man to sell you the table, it was illegal for him to sell you the gun. Now, you just can't keep this gun. We have laws. You need a license.
0: This gun. Why was it in a secret drawer?
1: Well, that is beside the point.
0: Well, aren't you even curious? Why was it fired and put away?
1: Marcy, we are compelled by law to turn this revolver over to the police. There is no other alternative.
0: Oh, yes, there is. I can return it to its rightful owner.
2: you must admit Marcy is a woman of alternatives. So we're not going to have a story about a southern Carpathian trysting table after all, which is a pity. But evidently, we do have a story about an everyday artifact, mass-produced in Battle Creek, Michigan, which contains a secret drawer in which was hidden a revolver which had been fired and never cleaned. We may have some more shooting in Act 2.

0: As they say, fortune is like glass. The brighter the glitter, the more easily broken. And so, just as everything that shines is not gold, neither is every well-used, old-looking table a genuine antique. However, it isn't every day that you buy an ordinary table with a secret drawer which contains a loaded 32-caliber revolver.
1: Marcy, I still say you should let me take that revolver to the police station.
2: No. I intend to find this Mr. Evander Sutcliffe and return the gun to him.
1: But you don't know what you could be getting into.
3: What could I be getting into?
1: Well, I don't know. Which is why it might not be wise to go...
2: Alex, I found Turdwood, Pennsylvania on the map. It's no more than a two-hour drive from here.
1: Yeah, but still...
2: I shall look up his address, knock on his door, and say to him, "Sir, I have something that belongs to you." Or... maybe I won't do that.
1: No?
2: No. I'm going to play this entire thing by ear.
1: Now, Marcy...
2: I'll just drive to Turnwood and take it from there.
1: Take what from where, for crying out loud?
2: I'll wait for vibrations.
1: Oh, no.
2: You see, when I encountered that table at the flea market...
1: Now, look, just a minute. Just wait. Now, you put this thing in perspective, will you? You encounter a person, you do not encounter an inanimate object.
2: I understand that, but you see, something spoke to me from that table.
1: Oh, now, darling, you do have this talent.
2: I know, and therefore I should use it.
1: All right. Look, I have this meeting with the Zanesville group. Otherwise,
2: I must go there alone. I insist on it.
1: You know what you could do? You could go there and turn the gun over to the chief of police.
2: Yes, I could. But then I'd never know what happened.
4: Hi.
2: Hello. Cup of coffee, please.
4: Yeah. Anything else?
2: No, thank you. I'm on a diet.
4: Yeah, that's what I should do, but I'd have to quit this job. You here on business?
2: Why do you ask?
4: Oh, I can't imagine why anybody would want to come to a town like this on pleasure.
2: Well, it does look like a very nice little place.
4: Well, it's little.
2: Do you know a Mr. Evander Sutcliffe?
4: Do I know a Mr.? Why would you want to know?
2: Oh, just curious.
4: What's Mr. Evander Sutcliffe to you?
2: Well, I have something that belongs to him.
4: Huh? What?
2: Well, now, why would you want to know?
4: Now, Mr. Sutcliffe lives up on Barrow Hill, but he won't see anybody. Maybe if you could tell me what it's all about, I could arrange something.
2: Are you a friend of his?
4: A very good friend.
2: Well, thank you. I'll let you know if I need your services.
5: Yes, ma'am?
2: Sheriff Phillips, I would like to ask you about a man named Evander Sutcliffe.
5: Why?
2: We see, I'm a reporter.
5: A reporter?
2: That's right.
5: Could I see your credentials?
2: Credentials?
5: Your press card.
2: Oh, I don't have one. You see, I'm not that kind of a reporter.
5: No?
2: No, I'm more or less a freelance writer.
5: And you're on an assignment?
2: Mm-hmm.
5: From which magazine?
2: Well, truthfully, from none. If I can come up with a story that's interesting, I may have a chance to sell it.
5: Uh-huh. You're one of those writers that work on spec, is that it?
2: Spec, yes. Yes, I suppose you could say that.
5: What are you trying to do? Reheat the Dobler murder case?
2: Well,
5: I know you people. You sit around and look at all these unsolved murders, and every now and then you decide to take a flyer. What made you pick on Dobler?
2: Oh, you know.
5: Yeah, I guess so. All the evidence points to Sutcliffe. We're 99% sure Sutcliffe did it. It's just that one piece we can't fit into place. That's what's got you going, too, isn't it?
2: Oh, yes, sure.
5: The one thing, the statute of limitations never runs out on murder. We'll get him.
2: Oh, I'm sure you will.
5: Listen, I know how a lot of law enforcement people feel about the media, you know.
2: Of course, I know.
5: Well, I want to go on record right now. Not me. I don't feel you're interfering. I'm up a blind alley in this case. I welcome all the help I can get. You know, fresh perspective. You can get all the information over at the library. Tell Ruthie to give you all the back issues of the paper. It's about 6 years ago. And if you come up with anything, let me know, huh?
2: Oh, of course.
5: And if she tries to give you a hard time, tell her I said so.
2: Well, why should she want to give me a hard time?
5: She's Evander Sutcliffe's niece.
2: Well, what does that mean?
5: Well, it can mean anything. It can mean nothing. And that's the kind of case it is. And that's the kind of town it is.
6: The back issues of the town paper?
2: Yes, if you please.
6: Oh, I'm not sure we have them.
2: I stopped by the sheriff's office.
6: Well, did you?
2: And Sheriff Phillips advised me to come here where I could get all the information.
6: Oh, well, I'll look.
2: Would you, please?
6: You see, we keep a file of the local papers somewhere.
2: Somewhere?
6: Well, you know, a local small-town paper, it isn't very interesting. Hardly anybody reads it when it comes out, and so why would anyone want to read it years later?
2: Even when it deals with murder?
6: And we're so pressed for space.
2: Do I gather that you don't want me to read the paper?
6: Oh, whatever makes you say that?
2: Well, then may I see it, please?
6: Oh, excuse me, I'll go in the back and look. Finished?
2: Yes, thank you.
6: Is there anything I can do to help?
2: Well, as I understand it, there was bad blood between Evander Sutcliffe and Jonathan Dobler.
6: Oh, you could say that.
2: I gather a great many people like Evander Sutcliffe.
6: Oh, he was a hero.
2: And I gather many people thought Jonathan Dobler was a villain.
6: Well, you could say that.
2: What do you say?
6: Well, Jonathan Dobler wanted to industrialize the town. Many of us felt that was bad.
2: I gather from the paper that many of you felt it was good. There are two sides to every story.
6: Well, that's true, but only one side can be right.
2: Meaning yours?
6: Well, Jonathan Dobler was an unscrupulous person.
2: Oh, in what way?
6: Well, he was wealthy, and he was able to put pressure on people.
2: To do what?
6: Vote for new zoning ordinances.
2: Well, is that illegal?
6: It's immoral. He tried to kill Evander Sutcliffe.
2: Well, now, I didn't read about that.
6: Well, you read where Joe Thorpe, who drives a truck for Dobler, collided with the Vander sports car.
2: That was an accident.
6: Was it? A big 2.5-ton hitting that tiny car of Evander's? Oh, Joe did it deliberately.
2: Why?
6: On orders from Jonathan Dobler. Jonathan plays rough. Or did. And that's why Evander has to spend the rest of his life in a wheelchair.
2: Well, couldn't it have simply been an accident?
6: I'm afraid you'll never understand. It's all part of a pattern of events. Even the way Sheriff Phillips arrested Joe Thorpe and violated his rights so the whole thing could never come to trial. Phillips worked it deliberately.
2: How can you say that?
6: Phillips is one of the smartest cops anywhere. He'd never make a stupid procedural mistake. But Jonathan Dobler owned him.
2: Well, I have to keep asking for proof.
6: Dobler held the mortgage on Phillips' house.
2: Now, just a minute. Jonathan Dobler was president of the First National Bank of Turnwood. Therefore, the bank owned...
6: Jonathan Dobler was the bank.
2: But Dobler was in Evander's living room when the shooting took place.
6: That's right. He'd gone there to have a showdown.
2: And that's where he was shot. Two bullets from a .32 caliber revolver. It was known that Evander Sutcliffe owned a .32.
6: He did. But it had been lost some time before.
2: Yes, that's what he claimed.
6: Whose side are you on?
2: Well, I'm not on anybody's side.
6: Well, you read what happened.
2: I read what happened according to Evander Sutcliffe.
6: They were having this discussion, and some prowler came into the house, tried to rob them, and Dobler tried to fight with him and was killed.
2: You believe that?
6: It has to be true.
2: Why? Because Evander Sutcliffe said so?
6: If Evander were lying, and he was the one who had shot Jonathan Dobler, what did he do with the gun?
2: The gun?
6: The gun, yes. He would have needed his .32 caliber gun.
2: Oh, I see.
6: Dobler was killed by two shots from the .32. Phillips claims it was Evander's .32. But without the gun, he can't prove it.
2: I see.
6: Evander simply couldn't have killed Dobler the way Phillips claims, because he'd have no way of getting rid of the gun.
2: Oh.
6: Here he was, tied to a wheelchair. What could he have done with the gun? How do you get rid of a gun?
2: Well, he could have hidden it.
6: Where?
2: Somewhere in the room.
6: Where? You just can't make something like a gun disappear. I can assure you, Phillips took that whole place apart. No gun.
2: I see.
6: So that's where the whole case falls apart. If Evander did it, where's the gun?
0: What would this seemingly quiet librarian say if she knew the gun in question was less than 3 feet away? More to the point, what would she do? There appears to be a little bit of an undertone running through this quiet small town, all as a result of a murder that was committed some 6 years ago. We shall await developments in Act 3.

0: usually there's a basic requirement before there can be a prosecution for murder. You must have the corpus delicti, or to put it simply, the body in the crime. If we may be permitted to coin what sounds like a legal phrase, there are times when you must also have the arma delicti, or the weapon that did the deed. The weapon that killed Jonathan Doppler, the .32-caliber revolver, happens to be in the possession of our heroine, Marcy Virtue. But only she knows it, and we know it. Well, we can't tell anyone, but will she?
1: Where's the gun?
2: Where's the gun?
1: That's the question. How could a man in a wheelchair get rid of a revolver? The answer? He simply couldn't.
2: I understand. Well, thank you very much.
3: Hello?
2: Alex?
3: Marcy, where are you?
2: I'm still here in Turnwood.
3: What are you doing there?
2: Oh, Alex, darling, it is very complicated.
3: No, you mean you're making it complicated. Why don't you just call on this fellow if he's still there and say, here's your gun?
2: Well, I don't know if I should do that.
3: Why not?
2: Because this gun may have been used in a murder.
3: Oh. Well, in that case, just go to the police and turn it over.
2: Well, I don't know if I should do that either.
3: Why not?
2: Because I'd be taking sides.
3: Marcy, what are you getting yourself into?
2: I don't know, but I'm stuck.
3: Oh, come home, will you?
2: No, I'm in this deep. I'll see it through.
3: See what through?
2: I don't know yet. I'll call you later.
3: Marcy!
2: Goodbye, dear.
4: Well, come in, Miss Virtue. Have a seat.
2: Thank you, Sheriff.
4: Did Ruthie over at the library find the newspapers?
2: Yes, she did.
4: Yeah, but she gave you an earful, too, huh?
2: Well.
4: There were two sides in this town. One headed by Jonathan Doppler, the other by Evander Sutcliffe. To hear Ruthie, and some of them tell it, Doppler was an evil, grasping spoiler of the environment.
2: And to hear you tell it?
4: Jonathan Doppler was trying to save this town.
2: From what?
4: From itself. You see, Miss Virtue, there's no longer room in this world for what we used to call a small, unspoiled, old-fashioned hamlet.
2: Who says so?
4: Progress. Yeah, progress. Love it, hate it, but progress will have the last word. You know why?
2: You're telling it.
4: Because people want things. They need things. Young people especially. They want things to do, places to go to, opportunities. Well, Doppler saw that. Sutcliffe didn't.
2: Sheriff, what about the accident that put Evander Sutcliffe in a wheelchair for the rest of his life?
4: What about it?
2: Well, wasn't this fellow, Joe Thorpe, driving a truck that belonged to Mr. Doppler when it struck Evander Sutcliffe's car?
4: It was an accident. Truth of the matter is, it was Sutcliffe's fault.
2: The truth.
4: Joe Thorpe insisted that Evander Sutcliffe cut in front of him.
2: According to the newspaper report, Evander Sutcliffe claims Joe Thorpe ran him down.
4: Okay, let's say we have two conflicting stories. Why isn't Joe Thorpe's word just as good as Evander Sutcliffe's?
2: Well, we can also ask why isn't Evander Sutcliffe's word just as good as Joe Thorpe's? So, where are we?
4: Look, whether or not Evander Sutcliffe was run down by Jonathan Doppler's employee has nothing to do with the main issue. Did Evander Sutcliffe shoot Jonathan Doppler?
2: And you claim he did.
4: If I had that .32 that belonged to Evander Sutcliffe, I could prove those two slugs came out of it. If I only could get my hands on that gun.
2: That gun.
4: That's all I need.
3: Marcy, will you please
2: just listen, Alex.
3: No. Now listen, you just turn that gun over to the sheriff.
2: But if I do, Evander Sutcliffe will be convicted of murder.
3: Well, why shouldn't he? He did it. The gun will prove it.
2: Alex, suppose Evander Sutcliffe was telling the truth.
3: How?
2: He says the place was robbed while Jonathan Doppler was visiting him.
3: Yes, he says.
2: But suppose it's true. Suppose the intruder had found the gun Evander Sutcliffe claimed to have lost. Suppose he used it to kill Dobler.
3: But you found that gun in the secret drawer of the table. It is Evander Sutcliffe's gun.
2: Yes, but how do we know it was Evander Sutcliffe's table? Why do the two have to be connected? Why can't a crook steal Sutcliffe's gun while he's robbing the house and use it to commit murder while he's making his getaway? Later on, this crook hides it in a secret table drawer.
3: Marcy!
2: For some reason, the table is sold while the gun is still in it.
3: Marcy, you don't want this man, Evander Sutcliffe, to be guilty.
2: If I can get that table back into Sutcliffe's house, then...
3: Marcy, what are you talking about? Please, turn that gun over to the sheriff.
2: Well, I can try one thing. Goodbye, Alex.
3: Marcy!
5: Hi.
2: Hello.
5: I help you?
2: Oh, I'm just looking, thank you.
5: Okay, help yourself.
2: This is the only furniture store in Thornwood, isn't it?
5: Oh, yes. Jefferson's. My grandfather started it back in, I guess it was the Roosevelt administration. Teddy Roosevelt, that is. And he did more business than I do. My grandfather, I mean. Not Roosevelt.
2: Yes. Well, you have some lovely things here.
5: Is there something in particular that you need?
2: Oh, well, perhaps, a table.
5: A table? A dining, kitchen, and occasional...
2: Well, let me look at what you have.
5: We have some very fine ones here.
2: Yes, I can see. Oh, wait. Right here, this one.
5: Well, that small one?
2: It's very plain.
5: But it's very well made.
2: Is it imported?
5: Oh, no. It's made right here in America by a very big outfit, Sperling Furniture out in Michigan.
2: Uh-huh. Well, on second thought, it does appear to be a bit old-fashioned.
5: It's one of those old, reliable models. Looks great anywhere.
2: With traditional furniture?
5: Blends right in. Some of the wealthiest people in town here bought them.
2: Really?
5: Yeah, I remember over the years I've sold them to the Doblers. Well, he's dead now. The Smiths, the Olsons, the Sutcliffes. They're all traditional old-time money.
2: Dobler, Sutcliffe, those names are familiar. Why?
5: Well, there was a murder case some time ago.
2: Oh, I remember now. And you actually sold Mr. Sutcliffe a table just like this one?
5: Same identical thing. It must have been all of 25 years ago.
2: Mr. Sutcliffe?
6: How did you get in here?
2: Well, I rang the bell, but no one answered.
6: That's because I did not choose to answer.
2: Well, so I just walked in.
6: Now, you just be good enough to walk out, and don't think that because I'm in a wheelchair, I'm helpless.
2: Tell me your side of it.
6: My side of what?
2: The sheriff is convinced you murdered Jonathan Dobler.
6: Well, I told my side of it to the coroner's jury.
2: Yes, I know. I read it in the newspaper. Now tell me what happened to the table.
6: What table?
2: The small table with the secret drawer.
6: Who are you?
2: I have your gun.
6: Oh.
2: Is that all you can say? Oh?
6: Sit down. I was wondering when you'd show up.
2: How did you know I'd show up?
6: Oh, well, maybe not you, but someone. Because that would prove that you don't get away with murder.
2: You killed him, then?
6: Yes.
2: Why?
6: I don't know why. The time, it seemed so clear-cut. I thought he was going to destroy the town. But I see now neither of us could control that. I also thought he'd gotten Joe Thorpe to run me down deliberately.
2: And did he?
6: Yeah. We'll never know. Probably. As we hated each other.
2: Why?
6: Why? Well, at first I thought it was politics and then economics. You know, what form the town would take. We were both born here, knew each other all our lives, and I just never got along.
2: Why?
6: You keep asking why. I don't know. It was just blind, unreasoning hatred. Maybe we each felt the town wasn't big enough for both of us. Now, hatred is an irrational state of mind. Don't try to find a rational reason for it.
2: But what made you decide to kill him finally?
6: I thought he tried to kill me through Joe Thorpe's truck. So I arranged for the perfect crime. Here I am in a wheelchair, no way of getting around. If I shot him and could hide the weapon, I'd be in the clear.
2: And so you constructed a secret drawer in the table?
6: Yes, yes, I prepared the ground quite well. I let it be known my revolver was missing. Then, as you say, I prepared the secret drawer. I asked him over here on some pretext.
2: And you shot him?
6: Well, I might not have done it. But then we got into a stupid argument, and I became furious.
2: And then you shot him?
6: Yes, yes, yes, and I hid the gun in the secret drawer.
2: But why did you get rid of the table later on, without removing the gun?
6: Well, that was the doing of my niece, Ruthie. I became ill after the shooting, and I had to go to the hospital. For years, Ruthie's been trying to get rid of what she called all the junk around here, and when I was hospitalized, that was her chance. When I came home, the table was gone. She'd dropped it off in some junk shop somewhere. And in my condition, I was unable to trace it. You can appreciate that.
2: Yes.
6: And I began to feel badly about killing Dobler. I hated him so much that I reckoned without my conscience. I wanted to confess.
2: Why didn't you?
6: Oh, how could I? If I told the story about the secret drawer and now it was gone, who'd have believed me? Not even Phillips the sheriff. I'd have been judged insane. I couldn't face that. My only hope was for someone to find the gun somehow.
2: Well, I bought the table because I thought it was something else. I found the gun. It has your name on it. And so I came here to return it to you.
6: You're not going to give it to the sheriff?
2: Maybe you killed him because you thought it was self-defense. Or perhaps to repay him for putting you in a wheelchair, if he did. It might even have been a fit of uncontrollable anger. Only you know that. All I'm doing is returning your property. This gun belongs to you.
6: You're giving me this gun?
2: It's up to you to do the right thing with it.
6: I waited for you to come. And I dreaded your coming. Now there's only one thing I can do. That's face the music. Marianne, this is Evander Sutcliffe. Connect me with the sheriff's office, please.

The name of our story was Let the Buyer Beware. And there's the old saying that goes, the buyer needs 100 eyes. The seller can afford to be blind. Well, no matter which side of the bargain you find yourself, buying and selling, if you stop to think about it, are what life is all about. And isn't the story of anyone's life the story of what kind of deal he or she was able to make? Our cast included Joan Lovejoy, Earl Hammond, Bryna Rayburn, and Robert Dryden. Associate Director, Marlon Swing. 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Until next time, then, pleasant dreams.

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0: Come in. Welcome. Welcome to the Mystery Theater. I am Hyman Brown, curator of this curious collection of the mysterious and the macabre. We are told that the Lord created man in his own image. Therefore, it must follow that each of us is an image of the Lord. And since we are so various, so different in size, in shape, in color, you would think it presumptuous of any one person to say, "Behold, what I look like is the only true image of the Lord." And yet, so many people do that very thing.
1: Who is that man, Ben?
2: Him? Oh, he's just one of my slaves, my house boys.
1: What a remarkable person.
2: Remarkable? How? Just an ordinary, no-account, shiftless...
1: Oh, no, don't say that.
2: Well, but it's true.
1: I see a grandeur, a nobility.
2: Ah, you northern abolitionists. You keep seeing things that simply do not exist.
1: I tell you, that young man will move mountains.
2: Hey, Bob, you sure you ain't sick? It's all that boy can do to move his own 2 feet.
1: He will move mountains. That slave of yours has the power inside of him. The awful power... Ben, I can sense these things.
0: Our mystery drama, The Black Whale, was written especially for the Mystery Theater by Sam Dan and stars Brock Peters. I will be back shortly with Act One.

0: All men are created equal. However, some people have always considered themselves more equal than others. When our great republic was founded, there were some people who were not even considered people. It had to do with the color of the skin. If yours was white, you were people. If your skin was black, you were a slave. You were nobody. Actually, a black person was not even considered a person except for the purpose of government record keeping. And since a state was represented in Congress according to population, a slave was listed as three-fifths of a person. The year is 1820. We are in what is destined one day to become the state of Texas. Colonel Benjamin Borders, a wealthy farmer, is entertaining an old friend from the East. There is another person, or we should say a non-person in the room. His name is Jim. He is one of the house slaves. And this is to be his own story.
1: All about me, the conversation swirled and eddied. Mr. Robert Darcy was not one of the Colonel's usual visitors. He was a man of learning and great education. How I envied him. And I stood there listening. Listening because that man spoke of such fantastic things.
2: The power of the mind, Ben. The power of the mind can move mountains.
3: Oh, really? I'd settle for a more simple kind of proof. I'd like to see somebody's mind make that wine bottle lift itself up and pour its contents into my glass.
2: Under proper conditions, the right kind of mind could do it.
3: And speaking of wine, your glass is empty. Jim! Jim!
1: Yes, sir?
3: You won't gather in again, boy.
1: No, sir.
3: Weren't you trained? You know better than to leave a man's glass stand unfilled before him.
1: Yes, sir.
3: Well, pour the wines, Mr. Darcy, to die of a thirst in my house.
2: Oh, Ben, I see you've been reading the books I sent you.
3: Oh, well, no, Bob. I'm sorry to say I ain't had a chance.
2: Somebody must have been reading the books. The pages are cut.
3: Well, nobody could read them, Bob. There's just me and the slaves in the house here.
2: Well, do any of your slaves read?
3: You ain't serious, Bob. You can't be serious. How could a slave read?
2: If he were taught, he could learn just like anyone else. Up in New York, Boston, I've met freed slaves who could read and write.
3: Well, yeah, yeah, but it was a trick.
2: A trick?
3: Oh, you can teach a parrot to talk, can't you? It's all a trick.
2: The young man who waited on us.
3: Oh, Jim?
2: He appears to be extremely intelligent.
3: Well, that shows you. He's the dumbest one of all. There's a boy who just can't do nothing.
2: His mind seems to be on something else. He's in another world, Ben. A world of his imagination.
3: Pure and simple wool gathering.
2: No. I sense something else.
3: There you do. What?
2: Power.
3: Power?
2: The power to move mountains.
3: You all right, Bob?
2: Poor boy, he's like a whale.
3: A whale? Now, how'd the whales ever get into this?
2: There are those who claim the whale is the most intelligent living creature on Earth.
3: You don't care who you call intelligent, do you, Bob? First blacks, and now whales.
2: But you see, the whale is the captive of his physiology and his environment. He has no way to express his intelligence. He has no hands, he can't build, he can't live on land. He's a prisoner of the water.
3: You're getting too deep for me, Bob.
2: I'd like to help that young man.
3: Help him? How?
2: Send him to college.
3: College? Bob, I believe you've gone mad. But don't worry. I'm your friend. I'll keep your secret.
1: And so it went. The free and easy conversation. They disagreed on everything, but never lost their tempers. Never came to blows. What a wonderful way to be able to talk. And how wonderful also to have things to talk about. Would I ever be able to talk like they did? Would I ever have anyone to talk to?
2: Jim?
4: Yes, sir?
2: What are you doing?
4: I'm supposed to cut wood for the fire.
5: Why do you say that, Jim?
4: Because Master say chop and I'm supposed...
5: I know you were ordered to do it, but you could just as easily say, I was supposed to cut wood for the fire. Well, Jim?
4: Yes, sir.
5: How did you learn to read? You can read, can't you, Jim? Don't be afraid of me. The Colonel has an excellent library, I know. I selected it for him. However, he has neither the time nor the inclination to read. But I know someone has been reading those books, Jim. Who? You?
4: Yes, sir.
5: I was right. I sensed it. There is something about the transference of thought. I knew you could read. Don't ask me how. It has to be miraculous. Who taught you to read?
4: No one.
5: Then how did you learn?
4: It came to me. The books, bound in bright red, in rich brown leather. Something, I don't know what, drew me to the books. Something seemed to say to me, come, Jim, come to the books.
5: What was it, a voice?
4: No. It was a desire. But the markings in the books were so mysterious, so hidden. Will they always be kept from me, I asked. And then I saw a picture of a pistol. And there was the marking under it. And it was suddenly revealed to me, this must be the marking. This must be the sign that signifies a pistol. Then I understood. There is a sign, a word for everything.
5: Jim, that's remarkable.
4: Is it?
5: It's amazing. What a fantastic accomplishment. You should be so happy.
4: Why?
5: Because you've achieved such a tremendous victory.
4: Have I? Or have I become a whale? Yes, I have listened to what you said about whales. What good does my learning bring me? Like the whale, I can only flounder aimlessly and endlessly, to no purpose. What can I do? Where can I go?
5: Jim, you come with me right now.
4: But Master says I supposed to chop wood.
5: I want to see the look on Ben Border's face. You drop that axe and come with me.
1: Once upon a time, the deep red berries of the mulberry tree were as white as snow. The change in color came about strangely and sadly. The death of two young lovers was the cause. Pyramus and Thisbe lived in Babylon, the city of Queen Semiramis.
2: Well, I'll be.
5: Now, open another book, Jim, to any page.
1: The Theorem of Pythagoras.
2: It's a trick.
5: Open this book, Jim.
1: Sweet are the uses of adversity, which, like the toad, ugly and venomous, wears yet a precious jewel in his head.
2: I still say it's a trick.
5: That book, Jim.
2: All right. Now, Bob, how are you doing this?
5: Doing what?
2: I seen in a theater once a fellow was able to throw his voice and make you think that someone else was speaking.
5: Oh, admit that you were wrong, Ben.
2: About what?
5: About a great many things.
2: I still say it's some kind of trick.
5: What are we going to do about Jim?
2: Do about
5: him? A man with his brain. Can you force him to live out his life as a beast of burden?
2: Well, hang it, Bob. What am I supposed to do?
5: Sell him to me.
2: You mean you... A true blue dyed in a wool northern abolitionist like you? You'd own a slave? This is the time of great happenings.
5: I want to buy him so I can take him north and set him free.
2: Well, I ain't going to let you go puffing and preening among your northern friends about how to the goodness of your heart you spent $800 to give a poor black soul his freedom.
5: You mean you won't sell him?
2: No, I won't sell him.
5: Why not?
2: Because I'm an honest man. He ain't worth a nickel. His value has just gone all the way down to absolute zero.
5: What are you talking about?
2: Oh, his head so full of pyramids and Thisbe and Pythagoras and I don't know who and what all. How's he going to chop cotton, a whole corn, or wait on table? Take him for what he's worth now. Nothing.
1: I could hardly believe it. It was like a story in the Bible, and it came to pass
4: And now it had come to pass for me. I was to go north, to freedom. Freedom. Soon, that great day finally dawned, when I could leave the farm and slavery forever. And I hitched the horses to the carriage as I had done so many times before, but this time, I was going to ride in it, too. And we started out for Santa Lucia, a small port on the Gulf of Mexico, where we could take a boat to New York.

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3: All we can do is wait. Oh, oh! And we waited. And as we stood there motionless and watched the cloud of dust grow larger and heard the approaching thunder of horses' hooves, something bright and happy inside of me suddenly became dark and sad. I knew I wasn't going to be free. I wasn't going to Boston with Mr. Darcy, because Mr. Darcy had a gray look in his face, the look that people get just before they die.
4: The look. In the old days, they used to say a man who was about to die had a certain look on his face. It was supposed to be a soul getting ready to leave the body. The soul, waiting for the moment of release. Is Mr. Darcy going to die? Why? How? And if he does, what will happen to Jim? Well, nothing will happen to anyone until Mystery Theater returns in a few moments with Act Two.

0: We are in Texas, long before Texas was a state in our union, even before Texas was an independent republic. We're in the Texas that was part of Mexico, a vast wild country into which poured thousands of American settlers. And some of the wildness of this raw-boned country is about to erupt.
1: Who are they, Ben?
2: I recognize them now. It's Zarlacane and his boys. Let me do all the talking. They only want money, so just do as you're told.
1: Help, too!
2: Well, Senor Zarlacane, what can I do for you?
1: I am not Senor Zarlacane. I am now General Zarlacane.
2: Well, congratulations.
1: Yes, we are revolutionists. We will overthrow the government one day. And so we would like you to contribute to the revolution.
2: Well, do I have a choice, you bloody scoundrel?
1: If you weren't such an old friend, I would cut your heart out. All your money into the hat. And your sino.
2: Empty your pockets, Bob.
1: And the watch.
2: The watch?
1: Si, senor, the watch.
2: But the watch, it would have very little value to you, and it has a great deal of sentimental value to me.
1: The watch?
2: Sir, let me explain. Bob, don't argue with him. Give him the watch.
3: But Ben, Lisa gave me this before she died.
1: The watch?
2: Let me explain to you, sir, why I
1: did. The watch?
2: No, I... Oh! Why, you bloodthirsty animal!
4: It took a second. My dream was shattered and in ruins. Mr. Darcy was dead. Colonel Borders was lying on the ground unconscious with a bullet wound. Somehow I managed to get them both into the wagon, and I turned the team around and drove slowly home. Home. I had dared to dream of becoming an eagle. But in reality, I was still a whale. Several months went by, and finally, Colonel Borders recovered from his wound. But he wasn't the same. Something seemed to have left him. He never mentioned Mr. Darcy's name until one morning.
2: Oh, Jim.
4: Yes, sir?
2: Where'd they bury Mr. Darcy?
4: In Santa Lucia.
2: Jim, what did Mr. Darcy do to you? How did he get you to read through all of the books? Well,

0: was a trick.
1: Oh, it was no trick.
0: Oh, I'll bet he hypnotized you.
1: No, sir.
0: I bet you don't even know what it all means.
1: I have read the monograph published by F.A. Mesmer, who...
0: That's enough.
1: Colonel, please. You promised Mr. Darcy you'd set me free.
0: I promised no such thing. I promised to sell you to him for nothing.
1: Well, that's the same thing.
0: He was my best friend. My only friend. He'd want you to be free, and I'll see that you do go free, but not now. I can't do it now.
1: Why?
0: Why? You question me? You dare question me? I'll give you your answer with a horsewhip. Jim, is it true?
1: Is what true?
0: Is it true you can read and write?
1: Yes.
0: Then you gotta help me. Now, open up that chest with my papers in it. That's it. Now you're gonna have to take care of all that, because I can't seem to concentrate. Words, numbers, they just dance on the paper. You gotta help me, Jim. You gotta help me.
1: It was the first time a white man had ever asked me to do something. I knew what it was to be told, but to be asked. That was something else. Something strange and new. I kept his records. I wrote his letters. And every day he became richer and richer. And every day I would ask him the same question. Colonel, when will you give me my freedom?
0: Freedom?
1: You promised me.
0: Yeah. It's my intention to give you your freedom. It's just that the time ain't ripe. You need it here.
1: But, Colonel, I...
0: Now, Jim, you're getting treated right.
1: Yes.
0: All you want to eat, well...
1: Yes.
0: Nice clothes. You live here in the house. You got a comfortable bed and linen, just like me. You know, Jim, you must be the only black slave in the world who sleeps with bed sheets.
1: But, Colonel, I...
0: Now, that's something, Jim. That's something.
1: The days went by, and I was getting no closer to freedom. The colonel was thriving. With me to keep his records and watch his money, he was becoming wealthier by the month, and I still kept asking.
0: All right, Jim. I'm going to call you a bluff.
1: Bluff?
0: What'll you have if I set you free? Well?
1: I'll have my freedom.
0: Well, free to do what? Starve?
1: No, I don't know.
0: How'll you get there?
1: I can work my way.
0: You'll be kidnapped by bounty hunters.
1: I'll have my papers.
0: They'll laugh in your face and tear them up. They'll sell you as a runaway slave. And some Louisiana or Mississippi cotton planter will work you to death in his fields. Well, you still want to be free?
1: For the very first time, I felt fear crawling through me. What was this? Was I afraid? Afraid to be free? Well, maybe it wasn't fear. There were some very real advantages to my present condition. He was right. I had enough to eat, a comfortable home and the work. It wasn't at all difficult, and there was a wonderful collection of books. And so I thought of the North and freedom. And it suddenly seemed so far away. And then I heard that sound. And to a slave, it's the most frightening and melancholy sound in the world. It was a coffle. A gang of slaves being marched along the road. An endless caravan which grows larger and smaller as some are bought, some are sold along the winding road of slavery that snakes through the South. I looked at the faces, the dull, staring eyes. the hopelessness, the resignation, and, of course, the ugly red welts of the whip.
2: Well, Colonel, how are things this year?
3: Oh, can't really complain, Mr. McClure.
2: Got some prize merchandise here.
3: No, not this time.
2: Anything you want to sell?
3: Nothing, really.
2: Nothing at all?
3: Tell me, Mr. McClure, what's the going rate for a slave who can read and write?
2: You'd have to pay me to take him. Got any good field hands?
3: No, none to spare.
2: Soon they'll be worth their weight in gold. Well, Colonel, see you next time around. Luther, Tom, get him going. Everybody up. Let's go, move out.
3: Well, there, Jim, but for the grace, go you. All it would take to make it happen would be for you to be kidnapped by an unscrupulous bounty hunter. And there are plenty of those.
1: Well, but I'm not free.
3: Who's free? What's this freedom you talk about so much? It's the freedom to starve and to freeze. Jim, you just don't know how lucky you are.
1: Maybe I didn't. It was the very first time that kind of thought had ever stolen inside my head. We keep talking about being free. But if we were, where would we go? What could we do? What kind of work would I find to do? Freedom. It had always been a word that thrilled me. Now it frightened me. But one day, something frightened me even more.
3: Jim.
1: Yes, sir?
3: You didn't give Mr. Darcy any meat.
1: Mr. Darcy?
3: Don't stand there looking like that.
1: Colonel, Mr. Darcy isn't here.
3: What are you saying, Jim? Ain't that Mr. Darcy sitting at the table big as life?
1: Colonel, Mr. Darcy's dead.
3: You lost your mind. What little bit of mind you ever had. You lost your mind. Jim, what am I doing here in bed?
1: You're sick, Colonel. You fainted.
3: I feel hot and dizzy. I can't move my whole right side. Jim, what's the matter with me?
1: I looked it up in the book. You have what they call a stroke. What? Something happens to the blood. It doesn't flow freely.
3: Freely? What happens?
1: Well, sometimes you get better.
3: And sometimes?
1: You don't.
3: Jim, right into Santa Lucia. Bring back the doctor.
1: Colonel, the doctor can't help you.
3: He's got to help me. He's a doctor.
1: I read in the books that there's nothing anyone can do.
3: Oh, what do you know about it?
1: I have read as much as any doctor, and I tell you...
3: Now, Jim, you go get me that doctor. I'll tell you what I'll do. I'll sign the paper. Paper that sets you free. Now, how's that, huh? Here, bring in some paper and a pen and ink. And while you're gone, I'll write the document. Now, you hurry, Jim. You hurry.
1: I galloped all the way to Santa Lucia and all the way back with the doctor. But we returned too late. He was dead. The colonel had died. And there was a sheet of paper clutched in his hand. But it was blank. Not a single word had been written in it.
4: Good morning, ladies and gentlemen. We're now selling the estate of our dearly beloved and recently departed friend, Colonel Benjamin Borders. And to begin with, we got us as prime a stock of living merchandise as there is in the entire state. I begin with Jim here. How old are you, boy? Cat's got his tongue. But he's a well-trained hard worker. Use him in the house, in the field. Look at them muscles. Now, will somebody open the bidding at $400?
2: $750.
4: Well, it's Mr. McClure.
2: Yes, sir, it is. Ain't got time to waste with nickel and dimes bidding. I know what it's worth and what I can get, and I'm a busy man.
4: I got $750. Do I hear another bid? Another bid. Well, then, you got yourself a bargain there, Mr. McClure.
2: Come on, boy.
1: Just down the road, I could see them. The coffle. The poor, wretched, terrified slaves in the coffle. In a few moments, I would be one of them. Yes, I had always been a slave from the moment of my birth. But this would be a kind of slavery I had never known before. This would be the naked and violent slavery I had dreamed of in my nightmares. And suddenly, I was no longer afraid of freedom. The colonel's horse, Jupiter, was standing nearby. Another piece of flesh, like me, waiting to be sold to the highest bidder. But a superb piece of flesh, the fastest in the county. Before anyone could realize what was taking place, I was on his back. Run, Jupiter! Run! Run like you never ran before! You're running for freedom!
5: Freedom. The magic word. But where is there to run to? The North? The friendly North is many thousands of miles away. And all along is dangerous country. And even more dangerous men. Freedom. It's a long way off. But the longest journey always starts with the first determined step. Mystery Theater will return shortly with Act 3.

0: He's an extremely complex young man. His name is Jim, that's all. Just Jim. Black slaves had no family names. Actually, they had no family. In reality, they were nobody. They were nobody until they called attention to themselves. And they could only do that by breaking the established patterns of their lives. And Jim is doing that right now. He has just escaped.
1: I see nobody caught him, Sheriff.
2: Mr. McClure, he does have the fastest horse in all of Texas.
1: He's my property. I paid for him. I expect you to return him to me.
2: Oh, we'll get him.
1: Why ain't you organizing a posse to ride him down?
2: Well, now, be reasonable, Mr. McClure. I'm going to deputize a few good trackers, and they'll manage to come up with
1: him. I want action. I'm entitled to the protection of the law. I've never seen a finer piece of flesh in all the years I've been doing business. I got to get him back.
3: Freedom. This was freedom. This terrible wilderness where nothing could live. With a cruel sun prowled the body by day and a cold, lifeless moon froze the blood at night. No food, no water. And one morning, Jupiter disappeared. I awoke and my horse was gone. And I knew that I was gone, too. I was too weak to walk or even to worry. So I lay on the ground to wait for freedom. And suddenly, she was there, sitting on her horse, a woman, a white woman, pointing a rifle at me. And two men, black like me, slaves like me, were with her.
4: Who are you, boy? What are you doing here? Where are you bound for?
3: Freedom. Freedom.
4: Wasn't that? What are you saying?
3: Let me dwell in freedom's house.
4: You look like a runaway to me. Mose, Henry, get him up on his feet. We'll take him home and find out who he belongs to.
3: Let me dwell in freedom's house and let them call me freedom's child.
4: All right now, that'll be enough of that.
3: Solitudinem fecant pacem appellant. They make a desert and call it peace, but there is no peace. No peace in the desert.
4: All right, you're crazy. But you're smart enough to eat. I see you cleaned up that plate.
3: I kept the books. I did the accounts. I wrote the letters. I paid the bills.
4: You're crazy in the head from the sun.
3: Let me keep your books, ma'am.
4: What are you saying?
3: Let me teach your children Latin and grammar and algebra. Oh, I don't want him to catch me. He'll hunt me down.
4: Who? Who's going to hunt you down?
3: He has a whip. He holds a whip in one hand and a chain in the other. Save me. Save me from him. I'll make you rich, rich. There was a broiling sun and a freezing moon, and a black whale drowning in a sea of desert sand. And then the sun set, and the moon went down, and the black whale suddenly became a black man. And he was lying on a pile of straw in a small, dark hut. And the white woman was standing there, looking down at him.
4: Well, boy, you look a lot better.
3: Yes'm.
4: You sound a lot better, too. Where'd you learn how to talk like a Yankee gentleman?
3: Please, Missy, I don't mean no harm.
4: Yes, Henry, what do you want?
5: Miss Jenny, ma'am, a gentleman to see you up to the house.
4: To see me? What about?
5: It's Mr. McClure, ma'am.
4: Oh, Mr. McClure. So you're running away from Mr. McClure.
3: Yes, ma'am.
4: I knew you was a runaway. I knew it.
3: Please, ma'am, don't give me up to Mr. McClure.
4: And why shouldn't I?
3: Please. Please, I'll die. Hide me. I'm not just an ordinary field hand. I'll work for you the way I did for Colonel Borders. Don't turn me over to Mr. McClure.
4: Did Mr. McClure pay for you?
3: Yes, ma'am.
4: Then he's your master. And it's my duty as a law-abiding woman, as a religious woman, to return you to your legal, rightful owner.
3: You call yourself a law-abiding religious woman. But what laws do you follow? What religion do you obey? Who gives you the right to treat me like an animal? Look at me. Look at me. You ignorant, arrogant woman. I'm a man. I'm a man like your husband, like your father, like your son. I have the same heart, the same blood, the same soul.
4: Henry, shut his mouth.
3: Inasmuch as you have done it to the least of my brethren, you have done it unto me.
4: I said shut his blasphemous mouth. Henry, don't you dare let him leave this hut.
3: Henry.
5: No, I knows what you're going to ask me. Just don't, that's so.
3: I've got to escape.
5: Miss Jenny, skin me alive.
3: You'll kill me. Mr. McClure, kill me.
5: Well, you better off dead. We're all better off dead.
3: No, we're better off free.
5: Don't you worry none about it, boy. You'll be free soon enough.
4: Oh, Mr. McClure.
1: Morning, Miss Thompson. Got to run down a young buck. Lost him about a week ago. Kind of tall. No fat on him, but good muscles. Trailed him up into this vicinity. Was wondering if you might have seen him.
4: A runaway? No. I haven't heard anything.
1: Well, I'm much obliged to you, Miss Thompson.
4: I hope you find him.
1: Oh, I'll find him. If I have to spend every penny I got in the rest of my life, I'll find him.
4: I ought to have you hanged. Better, burned as a witch.
3: Why do you say that, ma'am? Why?
4: Because you bewitched me. You have a strange power. Somehow, you prevented me from telling Mr. McClure you're here on my property. What did you do to me?
3: I did nothing.
4: I was ready to tell him you were being kept here. And the words refused to come out. You cast a spell on me.
3: No. You say you're a law-abiding woman. A religious woman.
4: And I've been one all my life until today.
3: That's why you saved me from slavery. It's true. Something said to you, save him. Deliver him from slavery.
4: Oh. Whatever. That's what I done. Well, now you're free. Get going.
3: What did you say?
4: You're free. Go.
3: Go? Where?
4: Go to your freedom. Go on, get.
3: No, don't make me go out there. Not into that desert.
4: You want to be free, don't you?
3: Let me stay here with you. I'll make you rich.
4: Oh, shut up. Henry, he can still help you in the fields. We'll keep him.
3: Please believe me, ma'am.
4: Get him another shirt and a hat and set him to plowing.
5: Yes, Miss Jenny, ma'am.
4: And you mind Henry now.
5: What's your name?
3: Jim.
5: Is you saying the truth, Jim? Can you read and write? Do you know all them other things?
3: Yes, it's the truth.
5: Then go away. Go away from here.
3: What are you talking about?
5: You gotta go to freedom.
3: Freedom? What do you know about it?
5: I know it's one thing. You free now. Yeah, free. You ain't in the dark like all the rest of us. You read, you write, you can make things. You can talk. You can't stay here, die here for nothing.
3: I don't want to go. I'm afraid.
5: And what good are you? Go, be somebody, get.
3: No, not now. Mr. McClure's out there.
5: Mr. McClure, always be out there. Look, I'll get a bag with meat and bread and water and a horse.
3: Come with me, Henry.
5: No. I'm free. Not yet. Maybe never. But you get.
3: I need more than food and water and a horse for my freedom, Henry. I'll need that rifle.
6: Mm-hmm.
3: was a wild, arid wilderness. And I didn't know where it ended, but I knew that I must keep going north. I was no longer running to freedom. I had freedom. I was a free man seeking a free people. I was busy with my thoughts, so I didn't see him there waiting, sitting on his horse with the gun in his hand, until I was almost upon him.
1: All right, boy. Off that horse, because I'm going to whip you to within 1/2 inch of your life.
3: You're not going to whip anybody.
1: Get off the horse.
3: No.
1: No. I warn you, don't you reach for that rifle, boy. You hear me?
3: I heard you.
1: I can pull this trigger before you can even level that gun.
3: You can, but you won't.
1: Don't try me.
3: What good am I to you dead?
1: Take your hands off that rifle. I'll blow your head off.
3: You won't blow the head off of $750.
1: Drop your rifle.
3: You better shoot me now, quick, while you still have the chance. You can't do it. You just can't believe I dare to kill you.
1: And you won't. You know you'll be hunted down like an animal.
3: But I am an animal. You can't believe what you're seeing. A black man who dares to point a gun at you.
1: Now, you ain't stupid. You know you can't get away.
3: But it has to begin. Somewhere. Sometime. With somebody.
1: Just put the gun away. You're only making it worse.
3: No.
1: Get off that horse.
3: Move aside. Oh. Goodbye to you, Mr. McClure. It had to begin somewhere. Sometime. With somebody.
0: I'll be back in a moment with a final thought. The whale swims endlessly, a prisoner of the sea. But how many millions of whales there must be on our list in our own world? For there are other cruel seas that act as a prison. Ignorance is a sea. Poverty is a sea. Superstition is a sea. And hatred is a sea. And until a way is found for all men to emerge these cruel seas, all of us are in danger of drowning. Our cast included Brock Peters, Brett Morrison, Lynn Hamilton, Marvin Miller, and Ken Lynch. Associate Director, Marlon Swing. This is Hyman Brown inviting you to return to our mystery drama for another adventure in the macabre. Until the next time, then, pleasant dreams.

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0: The whale swims endlessly, a prisoner of the sea. But how many millions of whales there must be on our list in our own world? For there are other cruel seas that act as a prison. Ignorance is a sea. Poverty is a sea. Superstition is a sea. And hatred is a sea. And until a way is found for all men to emerge these cruel seas.
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0: Come in. Welcome. Welcome to Mystery Theater. I am Hyman Brown. We all have different ways of looking at things, like the artillery sergeant who said that cannonballs were made by taking a hole and encasing it in steel. And sometimes, different points of view can open the door to mystery, especially when one of those viewpoints embodies a logical impossibility.
1: Honey, today can't be Wednesday. It's Tuesday, our anniversary.
2: No, yesterday was Tuesday.
1: But we're going out for dinner. Why aren't you dressed?
2: I was dressed last night. We were supposed to go out for dinner last night.
1: Well, then why didn't we?
2: Because you never came home.
0: Our mystery drama, The Missing Day, was written especially for the Mystery Theater by Percy Grainger and stars Russell Horton. I'll be back shortly with Act One.

0: There are days we circle on the calendar so that we do not forget them. And there are days that are so close to our hearts, are so burned into our minds, that we cannot forget them. But what about the days we cannot remember, not the ones we would merely like to forget, but the ones we cannot summon up any memory of at all? And what if one of those days were not years in the past, faded by time, but yesterday? We are now in a town in Arizona at a nuclear manufacturing plant.
1: Hello?
2: Hi, Bonnie, it's me. Just calling to tell you I am finally on my way home.
1: You sound tired, dear. Has it been a rough day?
2: Afraid so. But I'm going to forget all about it the minute I walk out the door. Hey, you haven't forgotten what day this is, have you?
1: You're asking me?
2: Our anniversary.
1: Good for you, but I bet you can't remember which one.
2: Very funny. And you know what that means, don't you? Dinner, just the two of us, out.
1: What a coincidence. I just happen to be putting the finishing touches on my makeup.
2: I'm just on my way out the door. I'll be home in 20 minutes.
1: All right. Bye, honey. I love you.
2: I love you.
3: Excuse me.
2: What?
3: You're Arthur Cummings.
2: Yes?
3: You're the president of this plant here?
2: Yes, I am.
3: Which specializes in the manufacture of nuclear reactors.
2: Excuse me, what do you want?
3: I wonder if I might have a word with you.
2: Well, I'm sorry, I'm in a heck of a rush just now.
3: It won't take long. In fact, it'll take no time at all.
2: Well, perhaps you could make an appointment with my secretary.
3: I'd rather not do that.
2: Well, I'm sorry, that's just what you're going to have to do.
3: No, Mr. Cummings, that's not what I'll have to do.
2: Look, what are you... What's that thing in your hand? What do you do?

0: Oh, hello, Mrs. Cummings.
1: Oh, Sheriff, thank goodness.
0: What's the trouble?
1: It's Arthur. He hasn't come home.
0: Oh, when did you expect him?
1: He called me 2 hours ago from the office. He said he was just on his way out the door.
0: Well, was he delayed? Have you checked back with his office?
1: Oh, of course. And I phoned every department in the whole plant. No one's seen him.
0: Is his car still there?
1: No, they checked the parking lot. It's gone.
0: Well, he hasn't been hurt in an accident. At least nothing's been reported.
1: But something's happened to him. We were supposed to go out for dinner tonight. It's our anniversary.
0: Oh, maybe he stopped to pick up something. A present.
1: But it's been 2 hours. He specifically told me he was coming right home. Oh, something's happened to him. I know it.
0: Yeah. What kind of a car is he driving?
1: A white and blue 77 sedan.
0: Mm-hmm. License?
1: Oh, LX1089.
0: Okay. Well, my deputy and I'll drive out over the route between here and the plant and have a look for him.
2: No sign of Mr. Cummings' car anywhere, Chef.
0: Here we are at the plant.
2: You think maybe he's been kidnapped?
0: Oh, the Cummings aren't that rich, Joey.
2: I wasn't thinking of money. I was thinking of information.
0: Huh?
2: Yeah, the information he must carry around in his head. For all that nuclear stuff they make.
0: Yeah, it's possible. But my guess is he just took a detour downtown to get something for his wife. He's like me. I can never figure out what to buy a woman. Takes me hours.
2: Yeah, except that it's after 8. Most of the stores are closed now.
0: I'm going to check around the plant for myself. You contact the highway patrol and put out an all-points bulletin for Mr. Cummings' car. I'm sorry, Mrs. Cummings.
1: Still nothing?
0: No. No trace of him yet.
1: But it's been 24 hours now, a whole day. What can have happened?
0: Well, we got word out over the whole 6-state area. If he's here, we'll find him.
1: But he just can't have vanished.
0: Oh, I'm sure he hasn't.
1: I'm so worried. You know, they work with radioactive materials at that plant, and, well, anything could happen.
0: Well, I'm aware of that. It's what concerns us, too.
1: I mean, well, we don't understand yet all the things radioactivity could do to us. How it could change us or...
0: Well, now. I don't see how it could be anything like that, Mrs. Cummings. You talked to him. He seemed perfectly fine, didn't he?
1: Yes, he said he was feeling tired.
0: His secretary saw him leave the office.
1: But still, what if he's been affected somehow, without even knowing it?
3: Hello, I'm home.
1: Art?
0: Well...
3: Hi, honey. All ready to go?
0: Mr. Cummings.
3: Oh, hello, Sheriff. What are you doing here? Well, is something wrong? Well, what's the matter with you two?
1: Art, where have you been?
3: Well, nowhere. Just coming home.
1: But what happened?
3: Well, nothing. I said I'd be here in 20 minutes, didn't I? I called at 5. Now it's 20 after. Hey, what's going on? You're not even dressed. You told me you were putting your makeup on.
0: Mr. Cummings, your anniversary was yesterday.
3: What?
0: This is tomorrow.
3: Well, what is this, a joke? Honey, did I really get the date mixed up after all and you got the sheriff here to arrest me?
1: Art, you've been missing for 24 hours. I've been worried sick about you. Where have you been?
3: Oh, now, come on. I'm positive our anniversary is Tuesday, the 14th.
1: It is.
0: The only trouble is this is Wednesday, the 15th.
3: You two aren't joking, are you?
0: Your wife reported you missing last night, Tuesday. We've had an all-points bulletin out on you for a whole day.
3: I've been missing?
0: Yeah.
3: But I... Well... I know I left the office right after I called you, Bonnie. I remember saying goodnight to Miss Scott.
0: Who's she?
1: His secretary.
0: Well, go on, Mr. Cummings. Just take it step by step.
3: Well, I took the elevator down to the parking lot. I crossed to my car. I got in and came home.
0: That's all? You made no detours? No stops?
3: No, I was going to get some flowers, but Miss Scott got these at lunch. She doesn't trust my color sense.
1: Huh. They're wilted.
3: But how...
1: Because you've been missing for an entire day.
0: Something must have happened, Mr. Cummings. You must have some recollection.
3: I can't imagine. I don't remember a thing.
0: Nothing at all?
3: No.
1: Art, how do you feel?
3: Fine. I feel fine.
0: You're driving your own car?
3: Well, I think it's mine. Yeah, that's our blue and white sedan. You want to check it out?
0: If I may. And you, too.
3: Me?
0: Would you be willing to submit to a few tests?
3: Well, what kind of tests?
0: Well, under the circumstances...
3: You mean medical tests?
0: Just a physical examination and a blood sample.
3: But I tell you, I'm fine, Sheriff. There is nothing the matter with me.
0: Okay, okay. I can't compel you without a court order, but I'd appreciate it if you'd change your mind.
3: No.
0: Well, if you remember anything...
3: I'll let you know, Sheriff. Good day.
0: Good day.
1: Art, are you sure you feel okay?
3: Look, I am all right.
1: Couldn't we just call Dr. Kramer and...
3: No.
1: Just to have him check you out.
3: No!
1: But you do work with all that radiation.
3: Honey, it is perfectly safe. Now, why do you keep worrying about that? How many times have we had this argument? Look, I've shown you all the literature on the subject. You know the extraordinary safety precautions we take. Besides, what would radiation contamination have to do with this?
1: That's just it, Art. That's what worries me. We don't know.
3: I don't remember a thing, okay? I'm admitting it. I don't remember. I don't know what happened. For all I know, this is some kind of practical joke you two cooked up.
1: It isn't.
3: I'm sorry, Bonnie. I've been a little on edge lately.
1: Then...
3: Not enough to call Dr. Kramer. I get edgy every time we have a delicate shipment going out. There's always that one in a million chance that something could go wrong.
1: Well, what's going out?
3: Uranium. The truck's leaving at 9 a.m. the day after I guess I mean tomorrow. It's going to go to that military installation over on the Snipe River.
1: Art, do you think you were kidnapped?
3: No. Number one, how could I be kidnapped without knowing it? And number two, why wasn't I held for ransom?
1: Well, maybe they wanted information.
3: I'm a businessman. I'm not a scientist. I don't know anything you couldn't read about in a textbook.
1: Yes, you do.
3: What?
1: You know your plant's delivery schedules.
4: Over here, Sheriff.
0: I got out here as quick as I could. What happened?
5: Yeah, it looks like a hijacking.
0: Uh-huh. This truck here?
5: Yeah. I saw it parked alongside the highway and pulled over to see if everything was okay.
0: Where's the driver?
5: Found him slumped over the wheel.
0: Is he hurt?
5: He's dead. Shot through the heart.
0: Yeah? You call an ambulance?
5: Down the way.
0: The truck's contents are gone?
5: You can see for yourself.
0: Holy suffering cats. What kind of machine did they use to cut through these doors? This metal is 6 inches thick. What was this rig carrying?
5: Well, I ran a check through the plates. Truck's owned by Mr. Cummings' company. And according to the head of plant security, she was carrying a large quantity of high-grade uranium to be used at the Snipe River installation in the warheads of their nuclear missiles.
6: Speech, it has been observed, is the art of hiding thought. This is often all too true, but Arthur Cummings didn't seem to be hiding thoughts when he insisted he had no idea of what happened to him. For all he claims to know, the day just mysteriously disappeared. But it has also been observed that there are no accidents, and it certainly looks like someone knows where that day went. Mystery Theater will return shortly with Act 2.

0: The Bible says that a driver who overloads his beast is either a fool or a brute. A man who takes great precautions in loading dangerous materials would not ordinarily be put in either of those categories. And yet, something strange has happened. Something has gone awry, and nobody seems to have an explanation. Least of all, the man to whom the finger would appear to point.
1: The only one who knew what that truck contained, Sheriff, was the chief of plant security. And the only persons who knew when the truck was leaving the plant were the foreman and the crew on the loading dock.
2: And the only person who knew both?
1: Was me.
2: You also knew its route and destination.
1: Yes, I take it upon myself to make all these decisions and be the only one with the information. It reduces to a minimum the possibility of what happened today.
2: But today it did happen. And now a large quantity of high-grade uranium is missing.
1: Well, Sheriff, at least it's not as bad as it seems. That uranium is virtually useless for nuclear purposes unless it's charged up, made fissionable.
2: Mr. Cummings, would you accept that there is a connection between your disappearance and this robbery?
1: Well, obviously. Sheriff, those tests you asked me to take...
2: Yes?
1: Well, I'd be willing to submit to them now.
2: You sure?
1: A man is dead, and a potentially lethal cargo has vanished. I feel responsible for that. What does the doctor say?
2: Nothing. The blood sample showed no traces of any foreign chemical substance.
1: Hmm. No knockout drops or truth serum?
2: No. And his examination of your skin turned up no indication that you'd been punctured by a needle or incision.
1: I guess I could have been forced to swallow something, but why wouldn't I remember it?
2: Well, the point is, we've got absolutely nothing to go on.
1: Sheriff, if I had, I mean, would the tests
2: have been different if you'd agreed to take them right away? Yes, Mr. Cummings, it's possible they would have. Substances don't stay in the body forever, and wounds heal.
1: Yeah, I'm sorry. You see, I'm very touchy about my health. My wife's always after me, fretting.
2: Well, with your permission, I'd like to try something a little out of the ordinary.
1: What?
2: I'd like to try to hypnotize you.
1: You know hypnosis?
2: Yes. It's becoming a very effective device in police work. If some form of mind control was practiced on you, it's possible we could break through that. Will you agree to this, Mr. Cummings?
1: Yes, Sheriff.
2: And Joey, if you'll sit in the corner there and monitor the machine.
3: Yes, sir.
2: You ever been hypnotized before, Mr. Cummings?
1: Yes, at a party once.
2: Good. It's always easier if it's not the first time. Now, just relax. This is very simple. I'm going to count backwards from 10 to 1, and I'll give you images to concentrate on. I'll count backwards again. Each time, I'll take you deeper into your subconscious. I want you to relax your mind. Think of it as a muscle and let it relax. You understand?
1: Yes.
2: Good. Five, four, three, two, one. The sun has faded now. You're in total darkness, floating in space. Can you hear me?
1: Yes.
2: What day is it?
1: Friday.
2: And yesterday?
1: Thursday.
2: And before that?
1: Tuesday.
2: Wednesday, Mr. Cummings.
1: Oh, yes, I'm sorry.
2: Do you remember Wednesday?
1: Yes.
2: And the night before, where were you?
1: At my office.
2: Do you remember calling your wife?
1: Yes, I said I was just going out the door.
2: And then?
1: I left. I went home.
2: Can you see your car?
1: Yes.
2: In its parking space?
1: Yes.
2: You're walking toward it. Can you see yourself walking toward it?
1: Yes.
2: Describe your movements.
1: I come out of the building, and I walk up to my car.
2: And?
1: I get in.
2: You see no one?
1: No.
2: And then?
1: I drive home.
2: Does anything happen along the way?
1: No.
2: How long does it take you?
1: 20 minutes.
2: What time did you leave the office?
1: 5.
2: And where were you at 11 o'clock that evening?
1: Driving home.
2: Driving home?
1: Yes.
2: Where were you at 3 in the morning?
1: Driving home.
2: At 8?
1: Driving home.
2: Noon?
1: Driving home.
2: All afternoon?
1: Driving home.
2: How long did it take you?
1: 20 minutes.
2: And nothing happened?
1: No. Yes. One thing happened.
2: What?
1: The flowers wilted. What happened?
2: Nothing. I tried to take you through the missing day, but all you did was repeat the phrase, driving home.
1: In a way, we're lucky this happened when it did.
2: Why?
1: Well, I'm due to schedule a shipment of a breeder reactor to the nuclear facility in Amity. If that ended up in the same place as the uranium, we'd have someone on our hands who could manufacture a hydrogen bomb.
2: The schedule for this delivery was not set the day you were missing?
1: Oh, no. I was going to do that this afternoon.
2: All right, do it now.
1: Now?
2: Yes, and tell me.
1: Oh, so you can provide an escort?
2: No, so I can change it. That way, there'll be no possible chance anyone else could know.
1: Well, how about Monday morning at 10?
2: Eh? Can you send it out Saturday at 9?
1: Tomorrow? Yes, I guess so.
2: Good. Then do it. Good day, Mr. Cummings.
1: Oh, I can go now?
2: Yes. Thanks, Mr. Cummings.
3: Sheriff.
2: Yeah, Joey.
3: Doesn't this whole thing seem a little far-fetched?
2: Yeah.
3: I mean, Mr. Cummings vanishes for 24 hours and claims he's got no recollection of it? No matter what was done to him, it seems to me he'd remember something.
2: Yes, it does, doesn't it?
4: Sheriff Baker?
3: What is it, Sergeant?
4: This just came over the wire. I thought you might be interested.
3: Oh, thanks.
2: What is it?
3: Wow. Shipment of gold bullion coming down out of the Fosdick mines near Castle Butte's been jacked. The driver and the guard were killed, and $500,000 of gold is missing.
2: The Fosdick mines? What, all those shipments are top secret.
3: They even send out decoy trucks, don't they?
2: Yeah. Whoever did that got through some very tight security. Joey, tell the sergeant I'm on a list of everyone who knew about that shipment.
3: But Castle Butte's not in our jurisdiction.
2: No, but the Cummings case is, and I've got a couple of questions I'd like to ask those people.
3: Well, here's 944 Chautauqua Street.
2: Mr. Bud Peterson, right?
3: Yep. He's the last one on the list.
2: And so far, nothing.
3: You think there's some connection between the two robberies, huh?
2: Well, the earmarks are the same. Valuable, top security shipment, robbed. Not a single clue at the scene of the crime.
3: If Mr. Peterson can't help us, we're at the end of the line.
5: Yes?
2: Mrs. Peterson?
5: Yes?
2: I'm Sheriff Baker. This is my deputy, Joe Sheen. We're from up Shumway Springs. We'd like to speak to your husband.
5: Oh, surely. Come in.
2: Thank you.
5: Bud, there's another sheriff here to see you.
6: Oh, hello? Well, is this about that gold robbery at our mine?
2: Yes, it is, sir. You were one of the people who knew the schedule of that shipment.
6: Yeah, but there were three other guys.
2: Oh, I know. We've already talked to them. And I've asked all of them the same questions I'd like to ask you.
6: Go ahead.
2: In the last couple of weeks, have you experienced anything that could be considered a blackout?
6: Blackout?
2: Well, is there a period of time you can't account for?
6: It's kind of a bizarre question, isn't it?
2: Yes.
6: Why are you asking?
2: Well, there's been a robbery down our way.

0: Bud, why didn't you tell them?
1: It's none of their business.
0: You should have told them the truth. Something did happen. You disappeared for a whole day.
1: I told you I don't have any recollection of it. If this got into my medical record, I could lose my job.
0: But if the same thing happened to this other man, maybe it wasn't your fault.
1: I don't want to go into it.
0: But what if something else happens, Bud? What if someone else is killed? What if we're in danger? Please, that sheriff only wants to help you, I'm sure. You must tell him.
1: All right. Where did he say he's from?
0: Shumway Springs.
1: Yeah, we'll take a drive down. But I don't see what good it's going to do. I don't remember anything. Well, here we are.
0: Do you want me to come in with you?
1: No, no. You wait here.
2: Mr. Peterson?
1: You.
2: You recognize me?
1: Yes. Yes, I do. That day I don't remember.
2: That's right.
1: But how did you know I was coming here?
2: I know. And I also know why you've come. But unfortunately, I cannot let you speak to that sheriff.
1: Well, what are you... No. No, don't! No. Mr. Cummings?
3: Oh, Sheriff. We've come by to check on that reactor shipment. It got off safely this morning.
4: Can I speak to you?
3: Oh, certainly. Let's go into my office. Now, is something the matter?
4: Yes, something's happened.
3: What, to that reactor shipment?
4: No. Mr. Cummings, I suspect you're in serious danger.
3: Why?
4: A man was shot to death yesterday evening right in front of my office. He worked for the company that lost that gold shipment. And the same thing had happened to him that happened to you.
3: He'd vanished?
4: For a whole day, with no recollection of what happened. He was on his way to tell me that, but someone shot him first.
3: Well, how do you know that's what he was going to tell you?
4: His wife told me.
3: But whoever shot him, how did they know? What is going on? Oh. Hello? Just a minute. It's for you, Sheriff. Your deputy.
4: Hello. Yeah, Joey. What? When? You sure of the truck's identification? Okay, I'll be right there. Cummings, your truck's been hijacked.
3: The one containing the reactor?
4: Yes.
3: But how? That's not possible. No one knew its schedule except you and me.
4: Unless you told someone.
3: Well, no, of course not. I didn't even mention it to my wife this time.
4: So now someone's got everything he needs to manufacture a half dozen hydrogen bombs. Enough to annihilate this country.
5: Every person is ignorant, said Will Rogers, only on different subjects. Well, on the subject that concerns us most at the moment, we are all pretty much in the dark. Whatever game is being played, it's being played extremely well. And someone is gathering some very deadly cards. Just how he intends to play them will be the topic of our third act when Mystery Theater returns shortly.

0: A Greek sage was weeping for the death of his son. "Why do you weep?" asked a friend, "since it avails you nothing." "That is why I weep," replied the sage, "because it does not avail. This is the beginning of wisdom." But there are situations in which something must avail if disaster is to be prevented. In our present case, the urgency is fraught with difficulty, for it's pretty hard to hit a target when you don't know what you're aiming at.
1: Mr. Cummings, I've got to ask you again to try to remember something, anything, about that missing day.
2: Oh, I've gone over it 100 times.
1: Somehow,

0: someone is getting information there's no way in the world he could get. It's not as if you were bugged, Mike. The doctor examined you thoroughly, and if he killed Peterson, there's no reason why he won't try to kill you.
1: Well, what am I supposed to do?
0: Here.
1: What's that?
0: This is my private line at my office, 555-0231. If anything happens or you remember anything, call me at once.
1: 555-0231. Terrific. And what if someone jumps me and I don't happen to be near a phone?
0: I'm bringing in the state police. I want the whole desert region around here scanned from the air. These people must have one heck of a base of operations. And we ought to be able to find some trace of it somewhere.
2: You just talked to Cummings?
0: Yep. I told him about Peterson. He still says he remembers nothing.
2: You think he's leveling with us?
0: Well, I just don't think he's the kind of a guy who'd be behind something like this.
2: But no one else knew anything about that reactor shipment. Look, that's got to be a more logical an explanation than some omnipresent criminal that you can't keep any secrets from.
0: How would Cummings have known about the gold shipment?
2: Maybe he and Peterson were in cahoots. Look, unregistered gold could come in very handy to finance a scheme like whatever they're up to.
0: That still doesn't explain how Peterson was shot.
2: Hey, that's your private line.
0: Yeah, I gave Cummings the number. Hello?
3: Sheriff Baker?
0: Speaking.
3: This is Arthur Cummings. I've got to see you right away.
0: What's up?
3: I think I'm beginning to remember something about that day. I think I may know what happened.
0: Where are you?
3: I'm just leaving my office. If we could meet somewhere...
0: You name it.
3: Why don't we meet at the county fairgrounds?
0: All right, I'll be there in 15 minutes.
1: What's up?
0: That was Cummings. He thinks his memory's beginning to come back. This could be it.
2: You want me to come with you?
0: No, you stay here and mind the store. I'm meeting him at the county fairgrounds. I won't be gone long.
4: Sheriff Baker?
0: Yes?
4: Could I speak with you for a moment?
0: Well, I'm waiting for someone. Is it urgent?
4: I can assure you it won't take very long.
0: Well?
4: I don't want you calling in the state police.
0: What?
4: You've done too much snooping already.
0: Who are you?
4: That's none of your business. Sheriff, your only business now is to die.
0: What? Throw that...
2: Mr. Cummings. Mr. Cummings.
1: What? Oh, Joey.
2: Don't you move.
1: What are you doing in my bedroom?
2: Just keep your voice down.
1: Is that a gun?
2: You get out of bed real quiet, you hear? You're coming down to headquarters.
1: Why?
2: I'm doing what we should have done a long time ago before it was too late. I'm putting you under arrest.
1: What for?
2: Well, for starters, for the murder of Sheriff Baker.
1: The sheriff is dead? What happened?
2: You called him.
1: Me?
2: On his private line. The number he'd just given you.
1: Joey, I never called him.
2: Look, I was right there when the phone rang.
1: Well, someone else must have gotten the number.
2: How? How, Mr. Cummings? Just how? I'll get some clothes on. Fast.
0: You got Mr. Cummings bedded down for the night, Joey?
2: Yeah, I'm staying with you tonight, Sergeant. Just in case he's got any cronies who might have ideas about springing him.
0: You really think it was him that killed the sheriff?
2: No other explanation makes sense.
0: Listen, when you took Cummings back to his cell, are you sure he was clean?
2: Yeah, I frisked him. Why?
0: Well, I don't know. With all this weird stuff going on, when you walked him past our short wave here, there was some kind of a blip.
2: What?
0: Well, it sounded like feedback, you know, like when two mics get too close together. I thought he might have palmed something you missed.
2: Microphone? No, that's not possible. I checked him, and the doctor went over him practically with a microscope.
0: All I'm telling you is what I heard.
2: Huh. I wonder if that is it. Sarge, let me use your typewriter.
5: What are you going to take?
2: A little scenario for me and Cummings to read out loud.
1: Who's that?
2: Just me, Miss Cummings. I thought I'd come in and badger you a bit since you're here and can't go anywhere.
1: Badger me about what?
2: You see, I'm still convinced that if you tried hard enough, you just might be able to remember a little something about that missing day.
1: Look, how many times do I have to tell... What's that?
2: Are you sure?
1: Maybe I do remember something. Yes, I think I can see it now. There was someone, but...
2: Yes? What's the matter?
1: Joey, I think I'd rather write it down.
2: Write it? Why?
1: Well, I'm not sure yet, but I have a feeling it'll be safer.
2: Oh, all right. Well, come with me. There's pencil and paper out front.
1: Now, that's all I can remember so far.
2: Well, it gives us something to go on. Thanks, Mr. Cummings. I think that under the circumstances, I can release you on your own recognizance. Do you want me to call your wife to come get you?
1: Yes, I don't want to bother her at this hour. I'll walk home. It's only a mile. You mean I'm really free to go?
2: Yep.
1: Well, good night.
2: I think he played his part pretty good, huh?
0: What the heck was that all about? What did he write down?
2: Nothing.
0: Well, then what did you let him go for?
2: Because I think he's going to lead us to whoever or whatever killed the sheriff. And is in possession of that nuclear arsenal.
0: Why the heck wouldn't he let me call Bonnie? It's freezing. Oh, there's a car.
1: Could you give me a lift? I'm not going far.
4: Of course. Get in.
1: Thanks. I don't usually ask for rides, but...
4: What did you write down?
1: What?
4: For that deputy. What did you write down?
1: Well, I didn't... How did you know about that?
4: It won't do any good to dissemble, Mr. Cummings. I want to know what you told him.
1: Hey, how do you know my name? Who are you? What's that thing you're pointing at me?

0: Oh, my head. What happened?
1: I introduce myself to you a second time, Mr. Cummings. I'm Dr. Hjalmar Simon.
0: A second time? We've met before?
1: Oh, yes. Though you wouldn't remember the occasion. Nor shall you remember this one. But for a very different reason. But that doesn't concern us just yet.
0: Where am I? This place, it's familiar.
1: We are at the top of a mesa in the middle of the desert.
0: It's like a fortress. An incredible fortress.
1: Yes.
0: You're the man who took the reactor?
1: And the uranium. And from other sources, all the necessary implementation for delivering the bombs I have built. Wherever I choose.
0: How did you do it?
1: By certain refinements in the age-old art of kidnapping. I let my kidnapped victims go after I've performed a bit of minor surgery. I implant into their bodies, just under the skin, small transistorized chips that function like a microphone and permit me to monitor them, to eavesdrop.
0: But why don't I have any recollection of this?
1: You were unconscious the entire time. I injected you with a strong anesthetic of my own devising.
0: Well, I was examined by a doctor. He didn't find any marks on me.
1: I have invented a machine I call an air jet. It can force injections, such as the anesthetic and the microscopic chips, into the body with such force they literally separate the skin without actually tearing it.
0: And what are you going to do with all this power?
1: Use it, Mr. Cummings. Use it to get rid of all the ugliness in this world.
0: You mean destroy?
1: Oh, the present can't be expected to understand, of course. But the future will be grateful for the chance that I intend to give the world to start over.
0: And me?
1: How much did you remember and write down for that deputy?
0: I told him everything. He knows about this mesa. He knows the location.
1: Yeah, I know that's not true. But it hardly matters. It simply means another trip back into town after I've killed you to dispose of the deputy.
2: Simon!
1: What?
2: Can you hear us?
1: Where? What?
2: I've got you in my sight, Simon! Put down your gun!
1: Where's that voice coming from?
2: Above you, Simon! Look up!
1: It's sun. I can't see.
2: Drop the gun, Simon!
1: Where? Where are you? Where? I can hear you, but I can't see!
2: Last time!
1: No!
3: Is he dead?
0: Joey. Joey, I don't know. I think so.
3: Sorry I had to use you to bait the trap, but that's why I had you write your recollections. To get his curiosity piqued so he'd keep you alive.
0: Boy, you arrived just in time. But how did you know?
3: Well, the sergeant caught a trace of a microphone on your body. Wow. This fortress is incredible. What was he planning to do with all these weapons?
0: Recreate the flood.
3: What flood?
0: He was going to take it upon himself to cleanse the world. Only this time, not with water, but with fire.
3: Instead, he's dead.
4: I'll be back shortly with a final thought. We might say that our story fell into that category of mystery that we can describe as fanciful, with a disturbing dash of the possible. There are many ways to distinguish mankind from the rest of the animal kingdom, and one of the strangest is that we are the only species to terrify ourselves. Our cast included Russell Horton, Hetty Galen, Court Benson, and Ray Owens. Associate Director, Marlon Swing. This is Hyman Brown, Producer-Director, inviting you to return to our Mystery Theater for another adventure in the macabre. Until next time, then, pleasant dreams.

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13: Come in. Welcome. Welcome to Mystery Theater. I am Hyman Brown. Torture is my subject this time around. Oh, don't be alarmed. I have no intention of shocking you with unmentionable horrors. For you see, there are all sorts of torments invented by man to bedevil his fellow man. And perhaps the most subtle of these is man's fear of the unknown. We are so constructed, it seems to me, that we can almost always cope with the known, whatever it may be. But when we don't know, when we don't know what lies ahead, what nameless nightmare may await, let's illustrate with Todd Stearns and his wife, Tammy.
14: Todd, what if you told them what they want to know?
15: It could mean the end of this country, Tammy. It could mean the end of the world.
14: The world?
15: The world.
14: Mr. X mentioned torture, didn't he?
15: Yes.
14: Will you be able to stand it?
15: I think so. Once I know what it is. But Mr. X is clever. He won't tell me. He knows that not knowing, that's the worst torture of all.
13: Our mystery drama, The Pit and the Pendulum, was especially adapted from the Edgar Allan Poe classic for the Mystery Theater by George Lowther, and stars Tony Roberts and Marion Seldes. I'll be back shortly with Act One.

0: It's nothing new to say that men and women, too, have successfully endured the worst of physical pain one can imagine. But mental pain, I'm told, is something else again. Those skilled in the art of extracting information well know that physical force will often succeed, but mental force will always succeed. So, why not employ it at once, then? Because it requires great skill, exquisite subtlety, and is in consequence far more difficult to use. Be all this as it may, such thoughts had little if any interest for Todd and Tammy Stearns as they drove in an official government limousine toward the airport of a large city.
1: You really shouldn't have come to see me off this time, Tammy.
2: Break my record? I've gone to the airport with you every time you've made one of your mysterious, deep, dark, secret trips. Ever since we were married 4 years ago.
1: Yeah, but with Jill down with a cold...
2: Well, Anna could certainly take care of her for an hour or two. Todd?
1: Yes?
2: You're going to be all right, aren't you?
1: What makes you ask a silly question like that?
2: It isn't silly, and you know it. These trips you make abroad every now and then. Well, I don't know what they're all about. I've never known.
1: Because I've never told you, and I never will. The less you know, the better off you'll be.
2: Well, I'm not asking you to tell me. I know you won't. But it's not knowing that makes me bite my nails till you come safely back home.
1: I'm sorry, sweetheart, but I... That's funny.
2: What?
1: I don't think we're not. Driver? Driver, why did you take the left turn? You're heading away from the airport, not toward it.
2: Good heavens, Todd, we are at that.
1: Driver! Driver, answer me. Why?
2: Todd, look. The glass panel's sliding up.
1: What the devil is this? Driver, what in blazes is going on?
2: He's just not paying attention. He's not even turning around.
1: I don't understand this. Driver! Damn it!
2: He's stopping for a red light, Todd. Let's get out.
1: And fast. It's locked. Both doors are locked, and I can't open them.
2: Todd! Todd! What does this mean?
1: I don't like to think what it means, Tammy. But I sure wish you hadn't come along this time.
3: Oh, come in, Mr. Stearns. Come in. Sit down, Mr. Stearns. Make yourself comfortable.
1: What have you done with my wife?
3: Oh, she's safe and comfortable. There's nothing for you to worry about, I assure you. Would you care for a drink?
1: As a matter of fact, I could use one. If it isn't drugged.
3: Drugged? That's a fanciful idea.
1: It's no more fanciful than kidnapping me. Who are you? What's this all about?
3: As to who I am, you can call me Mr. X.
1: Oh, Mr. X. Come on, you can't be for real. How corny can you get?
3: It's corny, I admit, but it's also safer. Infinitely safer than any name I might use. You see, X is an unknown quantity. As for what this is all about... Oh, your drink.
1: Thanks. What is this all about?
3: Oh, come now, Mr. Stearns. Todd, if I may. You know what it's about.
1: I'm afraid not.
3: You're lying, of course, but... Well, no sense wasting valuable time fencing with each other, so I'll tell you. I represent a group that's in the business of selling top-secret information of one country to another. You're in the business of conveying top-secret information from this country to another. The reason you were kidnapped and brought here was because we want the top-secret you were presently on your way to deliver to... Well, you know where.
1: I haven't the slightest idea what you're talking about.
3: Now, let's not fence, please. I know that you are on your way abroad with the formula for a new bacterial gas, which would easily... tip the balance of power in favor of the country possessing it.
1: Oh, and my government is willing to hand over a weapon as vital and deadly as this to another government?
3: It is, and you know why. The pact between the two governments, to keep each other informed and thus, hopefully, to maintain the balance of power.
1: You know, you've been seeing too many James Bond movies.
3: Now stop it, Todd. I want the formula, and I mean to have it.
1: Well, you won't get it from me because I haven't got it. As I guess you know, your musclemen searched me thoroughly and found nothing.
3: I didn't expect they would. I'd have been very surprised, indeed shocked, if you'd been carrying such a formula worth untold millions on your person instead of in your head. Todd, I'm authorized to offer you $50,000 for the formula.
4: For a formula you've just told me can be sold for untold millions?
3: Oh, all right. How much do you want?
4: It's an academic question, Mr. X, since I don't have the formula.
3: Would you consider $100,000?
4: I haven't got the formula you're talking about.
3: This is a tape recorder. I'm going to leave you here alone for 15 minutes. When I return, I hope you will have been sensible enough to record the formula for me.
4: Look, I assure you...
3: Help yourself to the liquor. And, of course, you won't try to escape. As you see, there are no windows and only one door. And please, no more nonsense about your not having the formula. You have it, Todd. You have it as surely as we have your wife. Ah, Mrs. Stearns, I see you've been made comfortable.
2: What have you done with my husband? Where is
3: he? Now, there's no need to distress yourself, Mrs. Stearns. Tammy, if I may. Todd is presently as safe and as comfortable as you are. Oh, I see that you're drinking tea. Would you like another cup?
2: What is all this? Why were we brought here? Please,
3: calm yourself, I beg you. You're in no danger.
2: My husband?
3: Nor is he. He's perfectly safe and unharmed at the moment.
2: At the moment? What do you mean by that?
3: Well, nothing more nor less than what I said. Tell me, how much do you know about Todd's affairs?
2: His affairs?
3: His work, his career, the duties he performs for our government.
2: Nothing. Except he's an undersecretary. Well, in some department or other. I don't even know that.
3: That seems rather hard to believe. Married 4 years and you don't even know what department he works for?
2: No.
3: You never bothered to ask?
2: Well, yes.
3: And?
2: Todd made plain to me he wouldn't tell me and that I was not to ask. Mm.
3: You love Todd, of course.
2: Of course.
3: How much do you love him?
2: I love him. I can't say more than that.
3: Oh, I think you can. I think you can say a good deal more than that. For instance, do you love him enough to suffer pain for him, a great deal of pain?
2: How would I know how much pain I could stand until I was standing it?
3: Hmm. Yeah, you have a point. It'd be interesting, though, wouldn't it, to find out how much you do love Todd, how much pain you could endure.
2: I don't know why you're threatening me.
3: Threatening you, Tammy? No, no, not at all. Our discussion is purely theoretical, at least at this time.
2: At least at this time, for the present. Well, you're threatening me even now. You're torturing at me by hinting at... I don't know what.
3: Well, let's hope there'll be no need for you to find out. Come in now, Missy. Thank you. Stay here with her. You know what to do with her if I send the signal.
2: Do what? What are you going to do to me if he sends a signal? Well, answer me. Please. Please answer me. What?
3: The tape is blank, Todd. You recorded nothing.
4: There's nothing to record.
3: Nothing.
4: If there is a formula such as you speak of, I've never heard of it. Now, why don't you just knock off this nonsense and let me and my wife get out of here?
3: Simply because there is a formula and you carry it in your head and you are going to dictate it into this machine before I'm through with you and your wife.
4: Tammy has nothing to do with this.
3: Hasn't she?
4: She has only the vaguest idea of what I do with the department, if she has any idea at all. Even if I had memorized a formula, which I haven't, I'd never have told her about it.
3: And why not?
4: Why not?
3: Because your work is precisely what I say it is. Top secret, high security.
4: No.
3: Then why wouldn't you tell her? You love her, don't you?
4: Of course.
3: Then surely you trust her.
4: Certainly I trust her.
3: But not enough to let her know what you do? Oh, you underrate her, Todd. You really do. That woman would do anything for you. Suffer untold pain for you.
4: What do you mean by that? Suffer untold pain for me?
3: Well, nothing really. She told me she would, that's all. Or what amounted to the same thing. It just happened to come up in our talk together.
4: When did you talk?
3: Only a few moments ago. I went to see her when I left you. Had a very nice chat with her, very interesting and informative chat.
4: About how much pain she could stand?
3: That was only a small part of what we talked about.
4: Now listen to me. She knows nothing.
3: Of course she doesn't. How could she? There's nothing to know, you say.
4: You harm her, and I warn you, Mr. X, or whatever you are, I warn you...
3: Todd, stop acting like a fool. Now, you know that you're helpless, and so is she. You also know that in one way or another, you're going to give me that formula, so why not give it to me and save us all a lot of trouble, all three of us?
4: Three of us?
3: You, me, and Tammy. Now, here's the tape recorder. Begin. Very well. Come along with me, Todd.
4: Where to?
3: The cellar. There's something there I want to show you. Something I'm sure will change your mind.
4: Here we are. So, here we are.
3: Tell me what you see.
4: It's a room. Not a very big room. With aluminum walls. They look like aluminum anyway.
3: What else?
4: There's a hole. Big wide hole in the floor.
3: What else?
4: Nothing that I can see.
3: Look up. What do you see now?
4: Hanging. From the ceiling. It's about a foot from the ceiling. A
3: what, Tom?
4: Looks like a headsman's axe. An oversized headsman's axe.
3: With a very sharp cutting edge. Razor sharp. Note how the light gleams off it. And now there's something more for you to see.
4: Tammy!
3: No. You stay here. She stays there, on the other side of the room.
4: Tammy, are you all right?
2: Yes, darling. Are you?
4: Sure. Sure.
3: Now, Todd, two questions. Have you ever heard of a torture called the pendulum?
4: Yes.
3: And another called the pit.
4: Is that the hole in the floor? A wide hole?
3: The pit, yes. You have heard of it. You're not going to be sick, are you?
4: No.
3: Todd, don't make me subject you to the pendulum. Especially don't make me subject you to the exquisite torment of the pit. Above all, don't make me subject Tammy to either.
4: No, not Tammy. You...
3: That depends on you. Now, the formula, Todd. Will you give it to me? Or will you not?
0: If you were Todd Stearns, what would you do? Oh, come. If you have the imagination I think you have, you are Todd Stearns or Tammy Stearns. What would be your answer? What would you do? Think about it until Mystery Theater returns with Act Two.

0: in a room, a rather curious room, in the basement of an isolated country house, Todd and Tammy Stearns face a torture known as the pit and the pendulum. Face it, but need not undergo it, if Todd would only tell Mr. X what he wants to know. Reveal the formula he carries in his head for a new weapon of destruction, a bacterial gas. As Todd gazes across the yawning pit with his lovely wife on the other side, Mr. X repeats.
1: Once again, Todd, I know it's a difficult decision, but it is one that you must make. Will you give me the formula or not?
2: I told you I don't have
1: it. Now, that's enough. You have the formula. You memorized it. I know that. So no more time-wasting nonsense. Which is it to be? Will you give me the formula without forcing me to torture it out of you, or must I use force?
2: I have nothing to tell you.
1: Perhaps if I explain how the pendulum works.
2: No need for that. I know.
1: But does Tammy know? Do you, Tammy?
3: No.
1: Tammy, look up toward the ceiling. That is a blade, you see, a blade shaped like a big headsman's axe, and it's razor sharp.
2: Don't listen to him, Tammy. He's trying to frighten you.
1: Exactly what I'm trying to do, Tammy, for reasons that are quite obvious, I should think. Wouldn't you?
3: Yes.
1: Now, that large razor-sharp blade, Tammy, is attached to a pendulum. A pendulum that swings back and forth and gets an inch lower on each swing.
3: An inch lower on each swing?
1: Yes. And so anyone strapped to that slab on the floor... Look down now, Tammy, to the floor. You see the slab with the straps?
3: Yes.
1: Anyone strapped to that slab will, in time, be cut in half.
2: Tammy, don't listen.
1: Slowly. Cut in half slowly, Tammy.
3: You wouldn't. But you wouldn't, please. You can't. You won't kill him.
1: Todd? Oh, gracious, no. He has what I want. I can't kill him unless we reach that perfectly wasteful moment when I have no option but to end this whole scene in death. No. No thought of killing him. You.
2: Oh, my God.
1: Tammy, did you hear me?
3: I heard you.
1: Then, my dear, would you try to do what I have failed to do? Convince your husband to give me the formula. But, Tammy...
3: How can I convince him if you couldn't?
1: Todd, have you no imagination whatever? Do you really think that you'll be able to watch Tammy kill before your eyes without breaking? No answer. Your silence could signify several possibilities. One, you're too shocked at the prospect to answer. Two, you could watch while your wife is slowly cut in half in agony, Todd. Three, you couldn't. Now, which, Todd? Possibly even you don't know at this moment. Well, all right, I'll give you time to think it over, to talk it over, both of you. Miss Z, you know where to take Mrs. Stearns. Mr. Stearns and I will join you there shortly.
3: Todd, I love you.
2: And I love you, Tammy. I love you.
1: You love her. We'll see how much very soon now. Very soon.
2: Tammy, a glass of champagne.
3: No, it would sicken me.
2: Me too. It just isn't a dinner they've spread before us. It's a gourmet's dream.
3: Or the condemned's last meal.
2: Yeah. Darling, we've got to talk this out.
4: What is there to talk out? You've told me that the secret, the formula that you memorized, if it got into the wrong hands, it could mean the death of millions. And if you give it to Mr. X, it will certainly be in the wrong hands.
2: I don't know.
4: Well, what do you mean? The group he represents, they'd sell the formula to the highest bidder. They wouldn't care who. Just so that they got their millions.
2: Well, maybe for once, just for once, I've got to think of us, not the world.
4: But we are the world.
2: I know that, too. You're involved now. This character X could torture me to death, and... Well, I don't think I'd break. I don't think I would, but... You can't tell till you're going through it. I've known agents who... Well, never mind. To face torture myself alone, that's one thing. But to watch you face it... Sammy, I couldn't bear that. Why are you looking at me like that?
4: You're going to have to bear it, Todd. You can't risk the lives of millions for one person, no matter how much you love her.
2: But that's the point I wanted to make. If I give X the formula...
4: Todd, you're not going to.
2: It doesn't mean that whoever buys it will use it to control the world. It could simply mean they would have a balance of power with us.
4: Instead of the government, whichever it is, you won't tell me, that already has a pact with us?
2: Sweetheart, I am just a courier. I'm not up there with the brass. A pact, well, it's supposed to mean what you think it means, but... Well, sometimes... I don't know. Sometimes I think all it means is that both countries have the same amount of clout and can't rip each other off. How do we get into this?
4: Because this is what it's all about.
2: No. What it's all about is you. You getting tortured is what it's about. Tammy, X is going to make me watch you on that slab as the pendulum comes closer, inch by inch. Darling, I won't be able to bear it.
4: I think you will. I know you will.
2: You're a lot surer than I am.
1: Oh, dear, what a pity. The champagne, the food, you've touched nothing.
2: Who is he?
1: A little quirk of mine. He fits in, don't you think? The black suit, the red hood with slits for eyes. Just right for an executioner.
4: Just right to scare the daylights out of your victims.
1: Exactly. Tammy... Are you scared?
4: You better know it.
1: But you needn't be, you know. Not if you have succeeded where I failed. What is Todd's answer now?
4: You better ask Todd that.
1: Todd?
2: No. My answer is still no.
1: What point in it to undergo agony only to give in finally?
4: If one gives in.
1: You think you won't?
4: But you seem to forget. Todd's the one who has to give in. I don't have the formula. If there is one.
1: Think now, Tammy, think. You're lying strapped to that slab beneath the pendulum. You cannot move. Scarcely a muscle moves. You're looking up, staring at that great blade. It begins to move back and forth, swinging and coming lower with each swing. Suddenly, time has sped by unaccountably. Suddenly, there it is, the blade, within inches of you now, within an inch, cutting now, cutting through your dress, delicately cutting. And now, on the next swing, it is going to slice.
2: Stop it! Stop it! Tammy, I can't let you do this.
1: I didn't think that you could. Bring the tape recorder.
4: Don't bother!
1: No?
2: Tammy!
4: Todd, this man is a phony! I'll stake my life on it. You're trying to scare Todd into giving you the secret formula. But if your scare fizzles...
1: I won't go through with this thing. I won't,
4: Well, I don't think you will.
1: Well, in that case, finish your champagne, and we'll proceed. Todd, one final chance.
2: Mr. X, this is... It's senseless.
1: Makes plenty of sense to me. It would if I were in your shoes. That woman, that lovely, exceptional woman you were lucky enough to marry, lies strapped to the slab. When I give the nod to our red-hooded executioner, he'll press the button that starts the pendulum. Once started, it can't be stopped.
2: Can't?
1: No. It goes right on, down, and through. Should you change your mind, it had better not be at the last moment. It had better be in time for the executioner to pull her out from under the blade.
2: Tammy!
4: Don't give in, Todd. Don't.
1: You leave me no choice. I must...
4: Do it. Damn it. Damn you. Go on and do it.
1: Very well. I give the nod. It's begun its swing. You see it, Todd? Back. And forth. Back. And forth. An inch lower with each swing. Here.
5: That's the microphone to the tape recorder.
1: Take it. Use it. Tell the formula.
3: What is he saying to you? What is that he has handed you? A microphone?
5: Yes. It's the mic of the tape recorder.
3: Oh, Todd, don't.
5: You'll die if I don't.
3: Then I'll die. I'd rather die. Me than a whole world.
5: I can't let you. I can't let you.
1: If you can't let her speak, you've got the mic in your hand. Start talking.
5: No. What's left if I do? What's left?
1: What?
5: She loves me. If I let her down, if I save her life and lose a million others, she'll hate me. What'll be left to me then?
1: There are other women.
5: You filthy. There are no other women. There's only Tammy. For me. Oh, my dearest, you are right. We've got to go through with this. For them.
1: I've met fools in my time, but you... It's within inches, three at most, from her body. Now two. One. Cutting her dress now. You see? And the next cut. Talk, you fool. Talk fast.
5: The bacterial equation.
3: No,
5: it's...
3: No!
5: It's...
3: No!
1: What is it? The equation before it's too late. What?
0: What indeed? A man and a woman, just another man and a woman like you, like me, stand ready to sacrifice or not sacrifice their own lives for others. Certainly the woman does. The man, I don't know. We'll see when Mystery Theater returns with Act 3.

0: I've said that there are all sorts of torture, limitless degrees of mental and physical torment. And of these, mental anguish is worst of all. There are some who can stand physical pain better than mental, and vice versa. Moments ago, we wondered, would Todd Stearns break under the strain of watching the torment of his wife, Tammy? Would Tammy? Well, let's find out.
1: Todd.
2: What?
1: You fainted.
2: Fainted? Tammy. I remember now. The pendulum. Blade descending closer and closer, cutting through a dress.
1: Is she what?
2: Dead! Damn you, is she dead?
1: The tape recorder is right there in front of you. Dictate the formula.
2: Answer me. Is Tammy dead?
1: Dictate the formula.
2: No.
1: You will, if you want the answer to whether your wife is dead or alive.
2: Oh, no. If she's dead, then at least she's safe from you.
1: Ah, but if she's alive. I see it in your eyes, the agony of not knowing. Dictate.
2: No.
1: You got more guts than I thought.
2: Oh, no. I'm as much a coward as the next man. But you made a mistake. When you left Tammy and me alone together for those few hours.
1: Oh?
2: It's a funny thing, but I don't know why. Maybe it was just facing our last hours on Earth together, but we really got to know each other for the first time in our 4 years of marriage.
1: I made a mistake?
2: You made a mistake. You're licked. Dead or alive, Tammy licked you, and dead or alive, I won't let her down.
1: I see. Excuse me. Bring her in.
2: Tammy. Oh, Tammy, thank you. God, you're alive.
3: Oh, darling, oh, darling.
2: Are you all right? You aren't harmed. You're all right.
3: No, I'm fine. I'm fine.
2: No, you're not. Your hands. I can feel your hands are shaking.
3: I'll calm down, then I'll be all right.
1: Not if Todd goes on refusing to give me that formula.
3: Then you haven't given it to him?
2: No.
3: Oh, I'm so glad, darling. I'm so glad.
1: Your happiness is doomed to a short life. Because I assure you, Todd is going to do what I ask.
3: No, not Todd.
1: Oh, yes. Let me say that I admire you, both of you. And you have every reason to be proud of this man you married.
3: Well, I am very.
1: But he is not a superman. He has his breaking point, as all men do. I haven't succeeded in reaching that point, that's all. But unless he dictates the formula he carries in his head, I shall take final steps to reach his breaking point and yours quickly. Oh, by the way, your little girl, Jill.
3: What about her?
1: I thought you'd want to know. Your housekeeper, Anna, sent for the doctor a little while ago.
2: Why?
3: Is she worse?
1: I don't know. All I have is the report that the doctor was sent for.
2: You dirty rat.
1: Now, slowly, Todd. Physical violence will get you nowhere.
2: This is part of your next torture, isn't it? Making us worry about Jill's condition.
1: And what will become of her should the two of you meet what you possibly may meet? Death. You'll leave me no choice but to subject you now to the kind of torment I tried to avoid.
3: Well, there can't be anything worse than the pendulum.
1: There's the pit. I see that you know something about it.
2: I don't know anything about it.
1: Precisely. You've heard of the pit, but it remains an unknown quantity. And it will be that, the simple fact that you don't know what awaits you in the pit, that will break you. Just as not knowing why the doctor was called for your daughter has shaken you. Now, once again, will you give me the formula? Then it's the pit, I'm afraid. Back where we started? Or no? The pendulum, you see, is again in place in the ceiling. I will leave you alone now with just the pit. Oh, and, Todd, when you decide that you can't take any more and agree to give me the formula, just say so. You'll be heard.
3: Oh, I hope Jill's all right.
2: Don't worry, she is. There's no better doctor than Dr. Lynch.
3: Yes, but if the coal's gone into her chest, you know, her chest is weak.
2: Don't worry, it's just what that louse wants. For all we know, he could be lying. Anna never sent for the doctor.
3: You're right. I'm doing just what X wants me to do. I'm worrying myself sick. What are you looking for?
2: Something to drop down the pit.
3: Why, what for?
2: Find out how deep it is. Whether the bottom is solid or filled with water. This room's as bare as a bone, though.
3: Here.
2: Oh, your shoe?
3: You can buy me another pair when we get out of here.
2: I'll buy you a dozen pair. Okay. Here it goes. Funny.
3: I didn't hear a sound. Not a sound.
2: No splash? No thud of the shoe hitting anything? Nothing? The damn thing can't be bottomless.
3: It's either that or awfully, awfully deep.
2: That's for sure. Give me your other shoe.
3: Try again.
2: Yes. The first sound could have been so slight we didn't pick it up.
3: Yes.
2: This time listen carefully, very carefully. Ready?
3: Go ahead. I didn't hear a thing.
2: Shh. No. Nothing.
3: Let's stand back. I don't like being so near the edge.
2: I don't blame you. Thought of phoning in.
3: No.
2: Sorry.
3: It's all right. I feel the same way.
2: Let's sit down on the floor, against the wall.
3: All right. Yes, that's better. Todd?
2: Hmm.
3: The wall feels warm.
2: It's a little too warm. Just move away a bit. Better?
3: Much. Oh, I'm sure Jill's going to be all right. I'm just not going to worry about her.
2: No.
3: Todd, that wall's getting hotter.
2: Well, we'll have to move away from it a little more.
3: And closer to the pit.
2: Wait a minute now. You don't think... Here, let me just see how...
3: Todd!
2: Burn my hand. The wall is as hot as an oven. Move over to that one.
3: Well, this one's as hot as the other. It's getting hotter.
2: So that's it. Don't you see? The hotter the walls get, the farther we have to get from them.
3: And the closer to the pit, until we...
2: Yeah, until... Are you all right?
3: Oh, darling, it's heat so stifling. And we're moving closer to the pit.
2: Can't help it. Heat from the walls getting worse.
3: Oh, God, hold me. Put your arms around me.
2: Sweetheart.
3: I'm scared. What is down there? We go over the edge. Oh, God, it's less than 2 feet away now. When we go over, what will happen to us? What?
2: Death, I guess.
3: But how? How will we die?
2: All right, try not to move any closer. Try.
3: Help myself. The heat's unbearable. You're moving closer to the edge, too.
2: I can't help it
3: hold
2: either.
3: Hold me. Hold me, darling.
2: Sweetheart. Hey, this is it. I guess we... Wait. Wait a minute.
3: What?
2: The heat. It doesn't seem...

0: The room seems cooler. Oh, let's move back.
1: That won't last long. That creep has got something else in store for us. But you see? He didn't go through with it.
0: No.
1: Just as he didn't go through with the pendulum.
0: No, you fainted.
1: I don't think he would have gone through with it anyway.
2: Why not, Todd?
1: What?
2: Mr. X, Todd. I can see you and hear you. What's given you the sudden idea that I won't go through with things?
1: You want the formula.
2: True.
1: Kill me, the formula dies with me.
2: True.
1: Well?
2: Todd Stern's dead is worth considerable, too. Oh, not as much as the formula, but considerable.
1: I don't see why.
2: Very simple. It's worth a great deal for a certain government to prevent another from getting the formula. Keeps the balance of power unbalanced, you see. And now that we've settled that, do you still refuse to change your mind?
1: Yes.
2: Todd, I'm sorry to say that this time, I believe you.
1: Wait a minute. Tammy has no part in this now. You used her to break me down. You failed. But your use for her is over. Let her go.
0: He hasn't heard you. Or if he did, he said his final word. And I wouldn't want out anyhow. If you die, I want to be dead too.
1: But it's senseless. Pointless. I'm the one who has the formula, not you. There's no point in killing you if I... What's that?
0: What is it?
1: Machinery of some kind. But I don't know what it's for. Yes, I do.
0: Todd, what?
1: The walls. Look at the walls.
0: They're moving. All four of them. Moving inward.
1: Making the room narrower. And narrower until...
0: There'll be no space, no floor space left.
1: Nothing but the pit.
0: Oh, Lord.
1: Oh. X! X, listen to me! Let Tammy go! I beg you, let her go!
0: The pit. The walls. Pushing us to it. Oh, let me out. Let me out.
1: Tammy.
0: I can't bear anymore. I can't bear.
1: You won't have to bear anymore now, sweetheart. No more.

0: More champagne, Tammy?
1: No.
0: Todd?
2: What I want is an explanation of all this, and you better make it a good one, Mr. What is your name?
3: X will do.
2: Yeah, but now we know it was all a test or a game or whatever it was.
3: I must still keep my cover. Look, I don't blame you for being angry. Simply put, we subjected you to a test to see how much you could take before you broke down. All operatives, couriers, are put through the ringer.
2: I never was before. I never even heard of it before.
3: Never would have if you hadn't reached that point in your career where we felt that you were ready. The formula you so painstakingly memorized, Todd, is worthless. There's no such thing as that bacterial weapon.
1: Oh, no.
3: But if there were, and you were caught by the kind of group I pretended to represent, we had to be sure that you'd never break, never reveal it.
2: And risk blowing my mind. Tammy's...
3: No. You were never in any danger of that. From start to finish, you were carefully monitored by staff psychiatrists. We'd have known instantly if you were in any serious difficulty.
2: Well, I guess you'll have to do it.
3: Yes, we do.
2: Tell me something. What did we fall on? I mean, when I went over, holding Tammy in my arms.
3: Special foam rubber. Dozens of layers of the stuff. You could have dropped an iron safe down that hole, much less Tammy's shoes, and you'd have heard nothing. Now then, it's over. You can relax and unwind. What's more, Todd, you have gained something that you didn't have before. You've learned how much you can take. And, mister, you can take it.
2: I learned something a lot more important than that, if you ask me.
3: What would that be, Todd?
2: I learned... Tammy, I always thought you were pretty wonderful, but you're more than that. You're the most wonderful woman and wife in the world.

I'll be back shortly with a final thought. Truth is stranger than fiction. And if you feel the story I've just brought you is one of the strangest you've ever heard, I can only assure you that even stranger things go on in this world. Although our version of The Pit and the Pendulum was only based on Edgar Allan Poe's story, it's to this great master of the bizarre that we owe our stories, shall we say, electrifying moments. I hope you were properly shocked. Our cast included Tony Roberts, Marion Seldes, and Norman Rose. Associate Director, Marlon Swing. This is Hyman Brown, Producer-Director, inviting you to return to our Mystery Theater for another adventure in the macabre. Until next time, then, pleasant dreams.

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0: Come in. Welcome. Welcome to Mystery Theater. I am Hyman Brown. I embroider the world on a loom. I decorate with dreams my tapestry. Here in a lonely room, I am master of earth and sea, of all the planets under me. The spinner of fancy, the weaver of dreams, man was born to do and dare. And if he cannot do and dare while awake, he will do and dare when he's asleep. In a million years from now, will it have mattered much?
1: And you believe that mumbo-jumbo fortune-teller nonsense?
2: It's coming true.
1: Oh, what's coming true?
2: Her predictions. She said we'd be in the ocean.
1: This is only New York Harbor.
2: It's still part of the ocean. Yeah, she said we'd be in a ship.
1: This is only a ferry boat.
2: But it's still a ship.
1: All right. She predicted fire. Where's the fire?
2: The fire. Well,
1: yeah, Malone! Malone, help me! Help me!
2: What is it? What is it?
1: I'm burning! I'm burning up!
0: Our mystery drama, Tobin's Palm, was adapted from an O. Henry classic, especially for the Mystery Theater, by Sam Dan, and stars Fred Gwynn. I'll be back shortly with Act One. Shakespeare wrote of star-crossed lovers. However, many of O. Henry's lovers only had their wires crossed. This was probably because neither the telephone or the telegraph existed during the lifetime of the Bard of Avon. But whatever it is that crosses young lovers, ancient, medieval, or modern, it's the stuff of storytelling. And meat and drink to a storyteller like O. Henry. And since this is a story that deals with fate, irreversible, impeccable fate, we shall ask the master himself to tell it.
3: It so happens I'm part of the story. I'm a character in it. But I don't enter till pretty close to the end. And when I do, I won't know anything that's happened up until the time of my entrance. Furthermore, I won't even use my right name, William Sidney Porter, or even my legitimate alias, O. Henry. For reasons of my very own, I shall call myself Mr. Maximus G. Friedenhausman. Now, you remember that name, Maximus G. Friedenhausman. Well, however, too much explanation is like too much yeast in the bread or too much water in the bourbon. Now, let's get on with the yarn. Our hero is a young fellow named Daniel Aloysius Tobin, as bright and handsome a lad as was ever produced by the land of the green. But as we encounter him tonight in a Manhattan watering place, his true color is blue.
2: Do my eyes deceive me, or is it Daniel Aloysius Tobin?
1: Oh, leave me, Malone. Leave me.
2: This is Daniel Tobin, this teary-eyed hulk, this sad, lugubrious...
1: Malone!
2: Can this be Daniel Tobin of the sweet voice, the light heart, the dancing smile?
1: I've lost her, Malone. Lost her.
2: Lost who?
1: Her. Is there more than one her? I've lost my own Katie Mahorner.
2: Katie Mahorner?
1: Katie Mahorner. My very own Colleen from County Sligo. What am I to do? I've lost her or she's lost me. Now, what am I to do?
2: Why, find another man.
1: Oh, no. Another like Katie?
2: It happens every day.
1: What happens every day?
2: The story.
1: What story?
2: What story have we been talking about? The story of Katie Mahorner.
1: Well, how could it happen every day? There's only one Katie Mahorner.
2: Why, there's 100,000 Katie Mahorners.
1: Now, how is that possible?
2: That's because she isn't always named Katie Mahorner. Sometimes she's called Bridget O'Sullivan, or Mary Fitzgerald, or Maeve McCoy, or Annie O'Connell.
1: What are you talking about?
2: Ireland.
1: Ireland? You're all intoxicated.
2: Katie Mahorner is Ireland.
1: I'll take you home.
2: Ask me why Katie Mahorner is Ireland.
1: Why is Katie Mahorner in Ireland?
2: Because, my boy, we've left her there.
1: Well, of course I've left her there.
2: Oh, we say to the Katie Mahorners, I shall go to America, where the streets are paved with gold and there's not an English landlord to be seen, and I shall make my fortune. Then, Katie, my darling, I shall send for you. This is what you said to Katie Mahorner.
1: This is what I said to Katie Mahorner.
2: You and 100,000 other brave, bright lads as you took to the ships. But...
1: But what?
2: It is not to be.
1: What is not to be?
2: The reuniting of the Daniel Tobins and the Katie Mahorners. Soon she's forgotten.
1: I've never forgotten.
2: Tobin, my lad, it's human nature. Out of sight, out of mind. Off with the old love and on with the new.
1: I can never forget my Katie. And for your information, Katie left County Sligo 3 months ago.
2: And what, may I ask, did she use for money? You hardly being in the millionaire class with Mr. Andrew Carnegie.
1: She had $200 in her own savings and $100 from the sale of my own estate.
2: An estate, was it?
1: A fine little cottage in the Berkshire now.
2: And she left for America?
1: Well, I have a letter here from her mother stating the case.
2: And what does the letter say?
1: Well, I shall read it. Dear Daniel, my Katie has gone to America to become your bride. I had given her a piece of paper with your address in New York, but when I came home from seeing her off on the boat, I saw the paper still on the kitchen table. You know how forgetful Katie is. I hope she finds you.
2: So, Katie has come to this country to find you.
1: Yeah, but how? Where?
2: Her mother knew your address. She sent you the letter, so all Katie has to do is write home to her mother.
1: But you see, she may not be able to do that.
2: Not be able to write home to her mother? How is that possible?
1: Malone, my Katie is a pearl, a jewel, a treasure. But she has this flaw. Hmm? She can't remember.
2: She can't remember what?
1: Anything. A lovely girl, a diamond, Malone, but so forgetful. So it's possible she cannot write home to her mother because she's forgotten her mother's address.
2: To forget the address of one's own mother, it's awful.
1: Oh, listen, go away, Malone, and let me suffer in silence and peace.
2: Never say die, Tobin, my lad.
1: Die it is, Malone, because there is no living without her. How is she to find me in a city of 4 million people, 5,000 streets, 10,000 saloons? No. It's fate.
2: Ah, of course, fate. But everything in life is fate. This glass of beer you're now lifting to your lips.
1: Shall I offer you, Malone?
2: What was this glass of beer once? The contents of that golden glass was once golden grass, grain, barley, hops that grew in a lush and beautiful field.
1: A green field in Ireland.
2: No, more like Kansas. But my point is...
1: Yes, what is your point?
2: A single flower, a single blade of grass, you follow? Growing up from the earth, the thick, rich, black earth of Kansas.
1: What is the point?
2: Reaching toward the sun, the warm and nourishing sun.
1: We have also reached the end of my patience.
2: Suddenly it's separated from its roots by a sharp, cold, cruel steel blade. It is carried away and bundled and crushed and macerated and boiled and steamed and cooled, and it becomes a few drops of the flowing liquid that is now in your glass.
1: And there is a moral to this little story?
2: A moral, no. A meaning, yes. It was the fate of this blade of grass to become a glass of beer for one Daniel Aloysius Tobin. Fate. That is what is known as fate. Now, ask me what this has to do with Katie Mahorner.
1: What has this to do
2: with... It is the fate of Katie Mahorner to become the bride of Daniel Tobin. Or it is not the fate. Is that true?
1: That's true, I suppose.
2: Now, ask me another question. Ask me if this can be ascertained.
1: Can this be
2: ascertained? Beyond the very shadow of a doubt. Come with me.
1: Where?
2: To Coney Island.
1: Why?
2: So that you may learn your fate.
1: My lord, what are we doing in this place?
2: Fate. We shall beard the devil in her den. What does the sign say?
1: Madame Zozo, the Egyptian palmist. What's a palmist?
2: One that reads palms.
1: Why would anyone want to read a palm?
2: Because your fate is written there.
1: What is this nonsense?
2: If you look at the palm of your hand, you'll see lines.
1: And?
2: These lines determine your fate. Do you or do you not wish to know if ever you shall gaze on the beautiful face of Katie Mahorner? Come. Madam Zozo.
4: Approach.
2: I should like to introduce my friend here, Daniel Tobin. He wishes to know his fate.
4: Short term or long time? Short term's 10 cents. Long time is a quarter.
1: Ask her if she has an intermediate rate.
2: I'll treat Tobin. Here, Madam Zozo, 25 cents. Now, you give us the first class deluxe blue plate special.
4: Your hand, please. Oh, this is simply fantastic. This is a hand to conjure with.
1: Yeah, and it does pretty good swinging a pick, too.
4: The lines. Oh, the lines. Here we have the line of Venus. It shows you're in love. But it is crossed with a line of Alter Farcaris.
1: The witch?
4: Trouble. With your sweetheart.
2: See, it's Katie Mahorner she refers to.
4: I see trouble and sorrow and tribulation over one you cannot forget. I see the lines of designation point to...
1: Point to what?
4: The letters of the... two of the letters of her name. The name... the letters K and M.
2: Daniel Aloysius Tobin, did you hear that?
1: Well?
4: Well? What? How much more do you want for a quarter?
2: She's like the gas meter. You have to keep feeding her silver quarters.
1: All right. Give me another 25 cents worth. Will I find her?
4: Will you find her?
1: I've invested 50 cents so far.
4: Oh, well, I see your hand. It's alive.
1: Well, I should hope so.
4: Don't interrupt. Your hand is seething with sights, with lines and colors and pictures. I see a ship, an ocean. I see fire. You will meet a fat man, a blonde woman.
1: But will I meet...
4: The blonde woman will bring you misfortune.
2: They generally do.
4: You will meet a man with a silver ornament and a man dressed all in black with a hammer. Oh, what I see. Steam. Steel. Stone. White horses. A red-haired woman and a bald-headed man. They are also bad luck.
1: But Katie, what of Katie Mahorner? What use are all these blonde-haired, red-haired, and bald-headed people to me? Do you see my own Katie Mahorner?
4: The pictures fade. All I can see is a man.
1: A man?
4: A man who brings you good fortune.
1: Well, he'll be the first of his kind, then, in all the world. How will I know this man?
4: You know him by his crooked nose.
1: Does this man have a name?
4: His name... Oh, no. It seems to be somewhere in that name is the letter O.
1: The letter O. 50 million names have the letter O. Is this the best you can do, Madame Zauza?
4: Madame Zozo. Haven't given you his name. At least I have given you his crooked nose.
1: And he will bring me luck.
4: He will bring you great good fortune.
1: And you do not see Katie Mahorner in the lines of my hand?
4: The last picture I see is the man with the crooked nose.
2: Ain't it remarkable? Oh, ocean, fire, a ship, a fat man, a blonde woman, a man with a silver ornament, a man dressed in black with a hammer, white horses, a steam, steel, stone, a red-haired woman, a bald-headed man, and the fellow with a crooked nose.
4: And all for 50 cents.
1: But where's my Katie Mahorner?
4: Well, you can't have everything.
1: Come, Malone. It's time we left this unfortunate city of Brooklyn and returned to civilization.
2: Ha ha ha ha ha! Tobin, Tobin, my lad. See, the prophecy is coming true.
1: What's coming true, Malone?
2: She said it. Madame Zozo predicted it. She said you would see the ocean.
1: But this isn't the ocean.
2: No. What is it, then?
1: It's the body of water that separates Coney Island from Manhattan.
2: It's the ocean, the Atlantic Ocean, the selfsame ocean that washes the shores of the County Sligo on the Emerald Isle. And this is a ship, just as she said.
1: This isn't a ship.
2: No. What is it, then?
1: A ferry boat. Any fool knows that. The ferry boat between Coney Island and the west side of Manhattan.
2: Doesn't it have motors? Doesn't it have cabins? Doesn't it have this deck we're standing on? Doesn't it have a wheelhouse with a captain? Doesn't it have...
1: Well, doesn't it have what? What are you staring at, Malone?
2: Doesn't it have a fat man and a blonde woman?
1: Where?
2: Standing right there at the railing.
1: That the world is filled with fat men and beautiful blonde women.
2: But Madame Zozo...
1: Madame Zozo said there would be fire. Where's the fire?
2: Tobin! What?
1: I'm burning up! Help me! I'm burning up!
0: You were there. You heard the predictions. The ship, the ocean, the blonde woman, the fat man, the fire. And just like that... Here they are. The future. Is the future spelled out for all to read in Daniel Tobin's palm? Well, I can predict what's going to happen in the next few minutes. Then I shall be back here with Act 2.

0: forgetful Katie Mahoner, the love of Daniel Tobin. Katie sold Tobin's cottage back home in County Sligo to raise money for a steamship ticket to join Tobin in New York. But she's forgotten where he lives. Will fate conspire to keep them apart or reunite them? Right now, Tobin is having troubles of his own.
1: My ear, it's burning.
2: Tobin, it was an accident.
1: This fat man stuck his lighted cigar into my ear.
3: That's a lie.
1: A lie, is it? Look at my ear. It's half burned off.
3: Why couldn't you look where you're going, you ruffian?
1: Malone, this fat one is about to swim back to Manhattan.
2: No, Tobin, it wasn't his fault. It's fate. Didn't Madame Zozo predict a fat man, a blonde woman, a fire? Sir, I wish to apologize for my friend. He ran into your cigar.
1: I did no such thing. He deliberately stuck it in my ear.
2: Whatever. It was meant to be. It was ordained by fate. You owe him thanks. Go ahead. Thank the man.
1: For what?
2: Don't you understand? For being part of the chain of misfortune.
1: I owe thanks for misfortune?
2: You do.
1: For half burning off my ear?
2: Now, this gentleman meant no harm, Tobin. He's but an instrument of fate. Apologize.
1: All right, sir. I offer you my apology. I apologize for running heedless into you and destroying your fine 5-cent cigar. My name is Daniel Aloysius Tobin, and any time you need anybody's ear to put out a cigar, I'm at your service.
3: Sir, your handsome apology puts me to shame. My name is Parridge, Ebenezer Parridge, and I must make a confession. You did not run into me.
1: I did not.
3: What I did was deliberate.
1: Do you mean you stuck your cigar in my ear on purpose?
3: The truth, always, at all costs. Yes, I did.
1: But why?
3: Well, I was mad with jealousy. This young lady here, Miss Marcella Garlick, is my fiancée, and I thought you were flirting with her.
1: Me? Flirt?
3: I realize now I was hasty.
1: I'm an engaged man. Katie Mahoner has my entire heart.
3: When she's at my side, I feel as if I am a tiger.
1: Katie, where is she now?
3: The very idea that someone is lusting after my own true Marcella turns me into a raging killer.
1: Katie.
3: Who is Katie?
1: My intended. And because of Katie, I can see the face of no other woman.
3: You are fortunate, like myself, to be in love. And that is why you were not flirting with my Marcella.
1: I believe you have described the situation.
3: Now, Mr. Tobin, tell me this. If you were not engaged to marry Miss Katie Mahoner, would you then flirt with Miss Garlick?
1: The answer is no.
3: No? Did I hear you say no?
1: You did.
3: May I ask why?
1: Because, with all due respect, Miss Garlick does not appeal to me.
3: She does not? Again, may I inquire the reason?
1: Well, I do not feel that way inclined toward Miss Garlick.
3: Miss Marcella Garlick is not good enough for you? Then, Marcella, did you hear what this oaf said of you?
1: Now, I didn't say she wasn't good enough.
3: But you wouldn't flirt with her. Why not? Are there other women on this boat you would flirt with?
1: There may be.
3: But not Miss Garlick. Put up your hands.
1: What?
3: I said put up your hands.
1: You'd fight me because I would not flirt with your intended?
3: To the death.
1: Malone, let us leave this fat maniac.
3: I knew you were a coward the moment I laid eyes on you.
2: Tobin, don't hit him.
1: Yeah, but the man called me a coward.
2: Gentlemen, this hardly calls for bloodshed. What would satisfy your honor, Mr. Parridge?
3: Let him say he'd flirt with Miss Garlick.
2: Certainly a most delightful way to keep the peace. Tobin, say you'll be willing to flirt with Mr. Parridge's fiancée. Well, go ahead.
1: No.
3: No?
2: No.
3: And why not, may I ask?
1: because I don't know what she looks like.
2: Man, you can see her. She's standing right there in plain view.
1: I still don't know what she looks like. What color's her hair?
2: Her hair's blonde. Anyone can see that.
1: The blonde comes from a bottle of peroxide.
3: Sir, how dare you!
1: Now, what's her face like underneath all that powder and paint? So what I say to you, Mr. Porridge, is if you want me to flirt with your fiancée, first you've got to strip her down and scrape her off and let us discover who she is.
3: That shall be your last insult.
2: Look out, Tom.
1: You will you? You're right. I've been waiting for this.
3: Tobin, don't.
1: You're out.
3: Tobin, don't. Don't throw him overboard.
1: Help!
3: Tobin, you maniac, you. Where are you going?
1: I'm going in there after him.
3: You fool, you can't swim. Somebody else will save him. Come on.
1: Where?
3: Where do you think? Down in the saloon deck, the other side of the boat. Let's get lost in the crowd. You can get 30 days for assault, man.
1: Yeah, but he assaulted me.
3: You threw him in the water. Come on, don't ask questions. There's a policeman coming this way.
1: All right, come on. I know where to hide.
3: It's no use, Tobin.
1: Down these stairs. I know the head stoker on this ferry. He'll hide me in the engine room.
4: You there!
1: Whoops.
4: Stand still in the name of the law.
2: Oh, you can't escape.
1: Well, have you lost your senses? I'm to be arrested.
2: Even so, you must stand right here.
1: I'll do no such thing.
2: You must. I won't let you escape.
1: John Malone, my best friend, are you selling me out?
2: Hold on.
1: There's no time. That policeman's almost here.
2: I can't let you.
1: Let go of me, Malone.
2: The policeman. Look at the policeman. Remember what Madame Zozo said. You will meet a man with a silver ornament. She meant a policeman. See? His silver badge.
1: Malone, if I go to prison, I'll never forgive you.
2: What have I got to do with it? It's written in your palm.
4: You there! You're under arrest!
1: Now, officer, I was standing peaceful at the rail with my friend.
5: Ah, that's what they are saying.
2: Don't fight it, Tobin, my lad. See the badge. What a beautiful silver ornament. Oh, how wonderful fate is working for you tonight. How marvelous.
1: Is that a fact? I get my ear half burned off.
2: Oh, it's not that bad.
1: I'm placed under arrest like a common criminal.
2: You'll be vindicated in the end, you'll see.
1: Officer, I'm telling the truth. It was self-defense.
5: Don't tell it to me. Tell it to the judge. Sit here and wait till your case is called.
1: Well, what will happen to me?
5: You won't be hanged, at least. I don't think so.
2: Whatever happens, Tobin, my lad, happens because of fate.
1: Fate?
2: Yes, fate makes all the decisions, and it's fate that leads you towards Katie Mahorner.
1: Is that the truth now?
2: Or away from Katie Mahorner.
1: Oh, you've always been a great comfort to me, Malone.
6: 30 days. Next case.
5: It's him.
1: It's who?
5: Judge Murphy. 30 days, next case.
1: Well, what about Judge Murphy?
5: All I can tell you is you're going to get 30 days.
1: 30 days? But I...
5: That's what he gives everybody. Doesn't matter what you did. You've played innocent or guilty. When it's all over, he says...
6: 30 days. Next case.
1: 30 days? How can I go to jail for 30 days?
2: The prophecy, the prediction, it's all coming true. Madame Zozo said there would be a man dressed in black. That's the judge in his robes with a hammer. See? It's his gavel.
1: Oh, we should never have gone to that crazy Madame Zozo.
2: It would have all come out the same way. This is your fate. How can you fight it? Cheer up, Tobin, my lad. I'm with you. I'm with you all the way.
6: 30 days. Next case.
5: That's you.
6: What's the charge, officer?
5: Assault, Your Honor. He threw a man off the Coney Island ferry boat.
6: What's your name?
1: Daniel Aloysius Tobin.
6: How do you plead?
1: Well, Your Honor, guilty.
6: 30 days. Next case.
1: But, Your Honor, I wasn't exactly guilty.
6: Then do you wish to plead innocent?
1: Yes, sir.
6: Very well. 30 days.
1: But, Your Honor, I have an explanation.
6: No. What do you want to bother with that for?
1: Isn't every American citizen entitled to habeas corpus or rigor mortis?
6: I'll take it under advisement.
1: What I did was for the man's own benefit.
6: Is this going to be a long explanation?
1: No, Your Honor.
6: It's most unfair of you, Mr. Tobin. Look at the line of people waiting to be sentenced. I mean, waiting for justice. We have to keep moving. Now, did you or did you not throw a man into the water from the Coney Island ferry boat?
1: Yes, sir. But I had a good reason.
6: What was it?
1: To cool him off.
6: Which is exactly what we propose to do for you. Place you in a nice cool cell. 30 days. Next case.
2: Tobin, my lad.
1: Keep away from me. Keep away.
2: Is that how you talk to your best pal after I come all the way uptown to visit?
1: If it wasn't for you, I wouldn't be in here.
2: Don't blame me. It's fate. Besides, you'll be out in 2 more weeks.
1: 2 more weeks? I won't live that long.
2: No, 2 weeks. What's 2 weeks?
1: 2 weeks in Hades, Malone. That's what I faced.
2: It can't be as bad as that.
1: Do you know where they put me, Malone? In the laundry. The steam laundry.
2: Oh, the steam laundry. Why, that's marvelous.
1: Oh, leave me, Malone. Leave me.
2: But don't you understand?
1: It's bad enough I got 30 days in the steam laundry for assault. But if you say another word, I'll get the rope for murder.
2: Don't you know what it means? Madame Zozo's prophecy is absolutely accurate. And it's on schedule. Everything she has predicted has come true in every detail. The ocean, the boat, the fat man, the blonde woman figure, the man with the silver ornament, the man dressed in black with the hammer, and now steel, stone, which is the prison, and steam, the laundry. It's happening, Tobin. It's happening.
1: What's happening?
2: Fate.
1: Fate should have to work in a steam laundry.
2: And now what's left? The red-haired girl.
1: But Katie Mahorna does not have red hair.
2: The red-haired girl, the bald-headed man, the white horses, and the man with the crooked nose. I tell you, Tobin, I can hardly wait.
0: He'll have to wait, and so will we, for a few minutes anyhow, till we return with Act 3, which is where fate comes final for everyone. Will Tobin be reunited with his beautiful but somewhat forgetful Katie Mahoner? When? Well, don't place me in such a compromising position. You know I can't give away any secrets. Mystery Theater will be back shortly.

0: I could not love thee half as much, did I not love honor more. Yes, some of the most beautiful love poetry in the world has been written in prison. Daniel Aloysius Tobin, who is madly in love with Katie Mahoner, is also in prison, but he's not writing poetry. He's sweating away his sentence in the steam laundry. Well, as you know, all things come to an end, even Tobin's 30-day sentence. And on the day of blessed release, he is met at the gate by his faithful friend Malone.
1: Tobin, my good lad.
2: You keep a safe distance away from me, Malone, or I shall not be responsible for my actions.
1: Is this the way you talk to your best friend?
2: What a sad, pathetic creature I am to have the likes of you for a friend.
1: Come, Tobin, I'll buy you a drink.
2: No, I want nothing from you. You shall introduce me to no further mischief.
1: Aye, you're holding me responsible.
2: Well, if it hadn't been for you, I would never have had my ear half burned away.
1: An exaggeration.
2: I served 30 days in the workhouse. Is that an exaggeration, too?
1: Tobin, it's fate. Your fate is written in the palm of your hand. And now we must look for the red-haired girl.
2: Which red-haired girl?
1: The one Madame Zozo said we would meet. Remember? The horses, the red-haired girl, the bald-headed man.
2: No, I don't want to meet anyone else.
1: But these are all the people who will lead you to Katie Mahoner.
2: No. If fate decrees that I'm to meet Katie Mahoner, then I shall meet her without white horses and red-haired girls and bald-headed men.
1: And men with crooked noses, don't forget.
2: No. Now let me be, Malone. I shall go my own way to my own small room, and there I shall sit and wait.
1: But you cannot avoid the rest of those people. They are already in your palm.
2: Well, they will have to do the best they can without me.
1: And Katie Mahoner.
2: What will be...
1: But...
2: No, I'm going home. My mind's made up. Come in. Oh, it's only you.
1: Yes, it's only me. Only your best friend. Only a person who stays awake all night and plans all day for you. Tobin, listen to me.
2: Darnall, never again.
1: But you must. Look at your palm, Tobin. It's there. Every secret of your future is there.
2: Then let it stay there.
1: The game, Tobin, the game must be played out to the end.
2: Who says so?
1: Fate.
2: Fate again?
1: Not again, but still. Tobin, you're standing still, and your fate is standing still.
2: It's of little matter to me.
1: But don't you see, fate is being delayed, like a train being held in the station because the track is not clear. You must carry out the design of fate. You must have this encounter with the white horse, the red-haired girl, and the bald-headed man.
2: All I want is my Katie Mahoner.
1: But Katie is on the train.
2: What train?
1: The train of fate that is being held up in the station, and you're holding it up.
2: Every time I listen to you...
1: But it isn't me. It's all in the palm of your hand. Come. We can't keep Katie Mahoner waiting on that train.
2: But we don't even know if she's on that train.
1: Then, what have we got to lose?
2: We?
1: I'm with you, Tobin. I'm with you all the way.
2: Oh, yes, the way you were with me for 30 days in the steam laundry.
1: Tobin, she's waiting. Katie Mahoner is waiting.
2: Well, I must say, the streets are filled with horses, red-haired women, and bald-headed men.
1: Yes, Tobin, my lad, but not in combination.
2: Malone, why can't you leave me in peace?
1: Because there is no peace for you until you find Katie Mahoner.
2: There's no peace for me till I'm rid of you.
1: Tobin, look. There, across the street.
2: Well?
1: Sitting in that carriage, a girl. A beautiful girl with red hair. Tobin, can you mistake that flaming red hair? And the horses, white horses, two white horses. Now where's the bald-headed man?
2: A man. A tall man is headed for the carriage.
1: Is he bald?
2: I don't know. He's wearing a hat.
1: If he's bald, these are our people.
2: Wait a minute, wait. He's stopping to chat with a lady on the sidewalk.
1: He takes off his hat. Tobin. He's bald.
2: Not a hair on his head. What's supposed to happen now?
1: Wait, Tobin, for a sign. It was foretold. The white horses, the red-haired girl, the bald-headed man, they will lead you to a man with a crooked nose, who in turn will take you to Katie Mahoner.
2: I don't believe a word
1: of
2: it.
1: Wait.
2: For what?
3: Hilda!
1: Tobin, look. Look, look at the horses. They've gone mad.
2: They're going to bolt.
1: Tobin, you madman. Where are you going?
2: Easy there. Whoa. Easy. Whoa there, fellas. Everything's going to be just fine. Whoa. That's it. That's it. Now, easy there.
0: So how can I and my daughter ever thank you? Oh, this brave man. My goodness, she's fainted. My name is Colonel Fenris. You must come home with me. We must discuss a suitable reward. You saved her life.
2: Well, anyone could have done it.
0: Yes, but you were the one who did.
2: Well, I was glad to have been of help.
0: Where are you going? Come back here, sir. Stop that man.
3: Hey,
0: somebody stop that man.
1: Tobin, you fool. Tobin, come back here. Wait here, Colonel. I'll get him for you. Tobin. Well, I must say, what is the meaning of that?
2: Fate.
1: Fate, of course it was fate. Do you know who that was?
2: Colonel Fenris, the millionaire.
1: And you ran away from him after you saved his daughter's life.
2: I had to run away from him.
1: You had to run away from a millionaire, a grateful millionaire. Why?
2: Because then I would have lost Katie Mahorner forever.
1: What does Katie Mahorner have to do with it?
2: He wished to reward me, didn't he? And what would the reward have been? Letitia?
1: Letitia?
2: His daughter, Letitia. You mean she wouldn't have fallen in love with the strong, brave, handsome lad who saved her life?
1: It does happen. And as long as you cannot be sure you will ever find Katie Mahorner, why, a bird in the hat.
2: That's why I ran from there. I was beginning to have the same thoughts myself.
1: It might not be so bad. The girl is beautiful, rich.
2: Not another word, do you hear? I will not be untrue to Katie Mahorner for all the money in the world.
1: All right. Spend the rest of your life looking for her. And one day, when you're bent and withered and old, you'll run into... Tobin.
2: What is it now?
1: That man standing on the corner.
2: Well, what about him? A tall man, decently dressed.
1: The nose on him, Tobin. The proboscis. It's crooked.
2: Right, yes, that I admit. It makes two twists from bridge to end like the wiggle of a snake.
1: He's the one Madame Zozo told about.
2: Well, that he may well be, but I'll have no part of him.
1: But Tobin, he's the end of the bad luck.
2: There is no end to bad luck. I'll never find my Katie.
1: Tobin, it must be played out to the end. Otherwise, you'll never know.
2: All right. But this is the last of it. Well, good evening to you, sir.
4: Good evening.
2: Might I inquire as to your name?
4: My name. It's Maximus G. Friedenhausman.
2: Well, that's a good size. Do you spell it with an O anywhere down the length and breadth of it?
4: No.
2: Do you see him alone? He's not our man.
1: Sir, you are in the presence of myself, John Malone, and my young friend, Daniel Tobin.
4: I appreciate the honor. And now, since I cannot conceive that you would hold a spelling bee on a street corner at midnight, would you name some reasonable excuse for being at large?
2: Well, she said we would meet you.
4: Who?
2: The Egyptian palmist.
4: And now you found me.
2: Well, my good luck is supposed to begin.
4: And what is supposed to happen?
2: Well, I will find her.
4: Well, who is she?
2: My fiancée from the old country.
4: Have you misplaced her somewhere?
2: The fact is, sir, she's misplaced herself.
4: Tell me more about her.
2: Well, there's nothing to tell, and I can't waste any more of my time standing on a street corner with a gentleman as homely as yourself.
4: But I must know about it.
2: And what affair is it of yours?
4: My walk in life is the literary. I wander about in the night seeking idiosyncrasies on the earth and the truth in heaven. And it's my hope to write a book, to reconcile it all.
2: And you'll put me in the book?
4: No, not yet. The covers couldn't hold you.
2: You'll see, Malone, the fortune teller has betrayed us. He has the crooked nose, but what else can he offer?
4: Hospitality, gentlemen?
3: hospitality. The saloons are about to close.
4: Well, why not come to my place? It's just down the street.
3: Well, no, thank you.
5: Tobin, can we reject this gentleman's kind offer? A free meal? Is this the good fortune that was predicted?
3: I tell you, the axe will fall.
5: What axe?
3: Very well. I've been burned, suffocated, and almost trampled to death. What could happen to me now?
4: I see by the signs that my wife is retired, but the maid is up. So what do you gentlemen say to some fine cold fowl, a bottle or two of ale, some cheese? Well, I'll tell the girl to prepare it. Excuse me.
3: These fellas who write, all they want to do is turn you inside out for their purposes.
5: He seems pleasant enough.
3: You want a book to come out exposing your innermost secrets? Not I. He won't get anything from me. And don't you say a word about Katie Mahoney, do you hear? I won't have her indecently exposed in some cheap book.
5: But it may not be a cheap book. And besides, if she read it, she'd know you were looking for her. Hold on. Maybe this is how you find her. He writes the story.
3: You hold on. If you so much as mention the name Katie Mahoney, I'll...
5: Let go of my throat, Tobin.
3: You promise?
5: I promise.
4: Well, General, I hope you enjoyed our little repast.
3: Well, yes, thank you, and now I think we'd better leave.
4: So soon.
3: Well, thank you for your hospitality. Malone?
4: You say you're looking for your fiancé?
3: Did I say that?
4: Yeah, when we met on the street. I'm sure it must be an interesting story.
3: No, it's the kind of story you hear every day.
4: Ah, those are the most interesting.
3: Malone, we're leaving.
4: Well, can I offer you something else? A cup of coffee, maybe?
5: Hey, you must forgive him, sir. He's been out of sorts ever since that fiancée of his has been misplaced.
4: I would like to hear that story.
3: Well, you won't. Are you coming, Malone?
4: Are you sure you can't be persuaded to have a cup of coffee?
5: No, we'd better leave him be. When he gets into this kind of mood, there's no doing anything with him.
4: Very well. I'm sorry.
3: Good fortune, she said. You'll meet a crooked-nosed man who'll bring you good fortune. Is this the good fortune? A cold chicken, a bottle of ale, a chunk of cheese?
4: And a cup of coffee.
3: I say, thank you, sir, and good night.
5: Tobin, smell that coffee.
4: It's best cup of coffee in New York.
3: Well, enjoy it without me.
4: Everyone marvels at how she makes it. After all, she's just a green girl just landed here 3 months ago. Oh, there you are, Katie Mahoney. Set it down.
3: Katie.
6: Why, it's... I've been looking all over for you.
3: Katie, it's me.
6: I know. My fiancé and my own true love.
3: Katie, I live not 3 blocks from here. So many people know me. Couldn't you have asked for me?
6: I did. I asked everybody, but it was no good.
3: Why?
6: Because I'd forgotten your name.
0: I'll be back shortly with a final thought. Where is our fate written? It depends on who you listen to. Some say it's written in the stars. Some say it's written in the book of the gods. And some say, as we have just heard, that it's written in the palm of our hands. Of course, there are those who say it isn't written at all by anyone, anywhere. But one thing you know is definitely written, and that's the mysteries you may enjoy here. Our cast included Fred Gwynn, Robert Dryden, Jack Grimes, Marion Seldes, and Gilbert Mack. Associate Director, Marlon Swing. This is Hyman Brown, Producer-Director, inviting you to return to our Mystery Theater for another adventure in the macabre. Until next time, then, pleasant dreams.

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conducted by David Brookman. It was in 1835, when Michigan was still a territory, that the young governor, Stevens Thompson Mason, claimed that a strip of land, including the town of Toledo, rightfully belonged to Michigan. But some people in Ohio thought differently, and so it was war, the first war between the states. Exactly what happened isn't too clear, but it might have been something.

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1: A stranger.
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0: Alas, no.
1: But...
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1: Yes, I know.
2: Yes, I know.
0: Law and order. 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
1: Heaven forbid. 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
1: It isn't a quorum, it isn't a quorum.
0: It isn't a quorum.

knocks? Who knocks at such an hour unorthodox, when 10 is striking on the clocks? Who knocks? Who knocks?

Tonight, the CBS Radio Workshop has presented The Toledo War, a parlor piece for music, with words by Edward Eager and music composed and conducted by David Brookman. The cast included Arthur Newman as Judge Phineas Fustian, Gene Hanslick as his wife, Lois Winter as Annabelle, Shirley Emmons as Isabel, Peyton Higginson as the hero, and Mike Pollock as Stinkney II. Others included John Wilson, Jack Brown, and Bill Marine. The CBS Radio Workshop is produced in New York by Paul Roberts. This is Bob Hite inviting you to join us again next week when we present When He Shall Appear. This is the CBS Radio Network.

0: Skelly Oil Company presents Captain Midnight. Captain Midnight, brought to you three times each week by the Skelly Oil Company, Skelly Jobbers and Dealers. See, at the close of our last program, I promised you a very important announcement. And here it is. It's one of the most sensational free offers ever made to the members of Captain Midnight's famous flight patrol. It's something that every air-minded fellow and girl in America would want to have the minute they heard about it. But it will be available exclusively to you as members of the 1940 Flight Patrol. Now, here's what it is. It's a beautiful big colored map of the airlines of America. Different from anything you've ever seen. A map that shows every major airline in the United States, from Atlantic to Pacific, from Canada to Mexico. It shows the exact route flown by every airline, the cities it serves, things that every air-minded fellow and girl should know about aviation. But listen, this is no little toy map, no siree. It's a great big wall map, 11 inches high and 17 inches wide, and printed in three different colors. It comes to you flat without a single fold in it, so you can put it right up on the wall over your radio or maybe up in your own room where you can study it and make yourself a regular authority on the airlines of America. Well, gee whiz, just think of all the things you'll know, the information you'll have right on the tip of your tongue. You'll know, for instance, the names of all the airlines that serve the city of Chicago. Just how many airlines fly in and out of St. Paul, Minneapolis, Omaha, Kansas City, St. Louis, Denver, Amarillo, Wichita, Tulsa, and every other important city in the United States. And that's not all. You'll know all about the airplanes they use, too. Because right along the edge of this big three-colored airlines map, there are pictures and descriptions of many popular transport planes flown by the airlines of the United States. Boy, oh boy, what fun you'll have, and how proud you'll be to have one of these big Captain Midnight airline maps all your very own. But here's the most amazing part of it all. It's absolutely free to members of Captain Midnight's 1940 Flight Patrol. Here's all you do to get one. Just have Mother or Dad stop at your Skelly service station the next time you're out driving with them in the family car. 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You don't need any seals or labels or box tops or anything else. You don't have to spend a single penny, not even for a stamp. Your Skelly man will give you your big airline wall map absolutely free the minute he sees that you're a member of Captain Midnight's 1940 Flight Patrol. And if you're not a member, the Skelly man will be glad to enroll you and give you that swell medal of membership. 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So have Mother or Dad drive you over to get it tonight. And now to Captain Midnight. With Chuck Ramsey and the young student pilot Frank Crane in the hands of Ivan Shark, the mystery of their disappearance has become more baffling to Captain Midnight. As our scene opens today, Ivan Shark's powerful bimotored plane is flying high over a region unknown to Chuck. Young Crane is in the rear compartment, with Fury Shark and the servant Fang guarding the door. The chief pilot, Gardo, sits in the cabin with drawn pistol, watching Chuck, who is sitting in the co-pilot seat, talking to Ivan Shark. Let's listen as Shark says,
1: I see there is no hope for you, Ramsey. You came under the influence of Captain Midnight too soon. If I had gotten hold of you, I would have made something out of you, because you do have certain qualities which are very necessary for success. You have one thing, Ramsey, which I admire very much. You have courage. And that, I must admit, is a quality some of my men lack.
2: I can tell you why some of your men lack courage.
1: Proceed, my dear Ramsey. Your philosophical dissertations amuse me very much.
2: True courage comes only from doing what is right. And that's why your men don't have it.
1: Well, Ramsey, I can see that you're set in your ways. It is a shame, too, I assure you. But perhaps we had better get back to the point.
2: Yes, I think so, too. Just what is the point of you dragging me and my friend Crane with you?
1: The point is this. What will Captain Midnight be willing to do for your safe return?
2: Nothing. Nothing at all.
1: I do not believe that, Ramsey.
2: He won't do anything if it conflicts with his duty.
1: Then I am afraid, Ramsey, that the acceptance of any proposition I may make to Captain Midnight will conflict with his silly sense of duty.
2: I'm sure it will.
1: And I don't agree with you about Captain Midnight. I believe there isn't a man in the world who hasn't some weakness which will interfere with his sense of duty.
2: That's not true. There are plenty of men who won't allow any weakness to interfere with their sense of duty. And Captain Midnight is one of them.
1: A very naive and silly belief, Ramsey. And I can tell you this. I am certainly going to put Captain Midnight to the test.
2: You said you wondered what Captain Midnight would do for my safe return. Just what do you mean by that?
1: I will tell you. As you know, Captain Midnight and I have been waging a long struggle. He is determined upon my extermination. My liquidation, as it were. Now, strangely enough, I admire him for his courage. And so all I ask of Captain Midnight is to let me alone.
2: He won't ever do that. What you're doing now will set him on your trail more than ever. And with me along, you're in a more dangerous position than you ever were before.
1: That, Ramsey, is a matter of opinion. I will gamble that Captain Midnight will bargain with me for your safe return.
2: How do you propose to do your bargaining with Captain Midnight?
1: That will be very simple, Ramsey. I shall get into communication with Captain Midnight, and I shall make him my proposition. Or rather, I shall find out if he is agreeable to a proposition.
2: He won't be.
1: Again, I disagree with you.
2: And also, what kind of assurance would you have to have from Captain Midnight?
1: That, again, is very simple. Captain Midnight is a very remarkable man. Most of the time, as you say, he has that very silly but firm sense of duty. I consider that Captain Midnight's word of honor is final. If he gives me his word of honor, I feel absolutely confident he will keep it.
2: If he gave it, even to you, he'd keep it. But he never will.
1: We will see about it. And now, I must make my plans. Fang.
3: Yes, Master?
1: You will conduct Ramsey back to the rear compartment.
3: Yes, Master. You will come this way, Ramsey.
2: Okay.
4: You're back, Chuck. What happened?
2: I found out what Ivan Shark intends to do.
4: Oh, gee, what is it?
2: He's going to try to get Captain Midnight's word of honor that Captain Midnight will leave Shark alone in the future. And if he can get him to make such an agreement, well, then he'll release us.
4: Well, Captain Midnight will never agree to that.
2: You're absolutely right. Captain Midnight won't bargain with Shark.
4: Well, maybe some way or other we can help Captain Midnight find us.
2: That's just what I was thinking. I know Captain Midnight well enough to know that he'd never make the kind of a bargain that Ivan Shark wants. But I know this also. That Captain Midnight will keep stalling him off as long as possible so he can attempt to locate us in the meantime.
4: Why, sure, that's exactly what he'll do. But gosh, Chuck, what can we do to help him?
2: I don't know yet, Frank. I haven't had time to think it over. But I do know we've got to find some way to get a message to Captain Midnight.
4: Well, of course. Well, even if we could do that, we wouldn't know what to tell him.
2: No, we wouldn't. At least not yet. But I can tell you this. Ivan Shark is flying somewhere, probably to some hideout. And he's going to keep us there while he tries to bargain with Captain Midnight.
4: Oh, gee, if we only knew where he was taking us.
2: Our only chance to find that out is to know where we are during the rest of the flight. And I have a pretty good idea, I can tell you that.
4: Gosh, I forgot you were up in the cockpit, weren't you?
2: I'll say I was. I sat right up in the co-pilot seat. And that's where Ivan Shark and I had our talk.
4: And he let you sit there and look out all you wanted to?
2: And sure he did. And I used my eyes plenty, I can tell you that. But he noticed it and laughed at me. He said to go ahead and look all I wanted to. But it wouldn't do me any good.
4: Well, that probably means we're flying over strange country. Country you've never seen.
2: Yeah, maybe so. But he let one thing slip. He said to look all I wanted, that it wouldn't do me any good. Not yet.
4: Not yet? He said that?
2: Yes. So I figured that we must be approaching country that I'm acquainted with.
4: Well, how about the direction? You were in the cockpit. You must have seen
2: it. Yes, I saw the compass, if that's what you mean. And all the other instruments, too.
4: Well, we thought we were flying northwest. How about it, Chuck?
2: We weren't very far off, I can tell you that. As a matter of fact, we're flying at 325 degrees.
4: 325 degrees? What? Oh, we're only 10 degrees off.
2: Yes, and from looking at the ground below, I'm more than ever convinced that we're flying over the Rocky Mountains. In fact, we must be approaching the Black Gulch country. That's why Ivan Shark said I wouldn't see anything to help me. Not yet.
4: Hey, do you really suppose he's going to land at that old hideout of his? The one you told me about?
2: No, I just can't make myself believe so, Frank. Shark may land there to refuel, but I don't believe he'll stay there. He knows that Captain Midnight and I both know that country very well. I believe he'll go on to some other region with which we're not familiar. Now, if he leaves the Rocky Mountain country and flies east, he comes to the level plain section of the Middle West.
4: Oh, I don't believe he'd do that. Too many people would see the ship.
2: No, I think that's out. Well, then, the only section that remains is further on north.
4: Oh, gosh, Chuck, let's see. That'd probably mean up somewhere in Wyoming or Idaho or Montana.
2: You're right. But I'm not sure at all that Shock would stop there. In fact, I'm more inclined to think that... Well, I believe that he's going to try to get out of the United States.
4: Oh, gosh, Chuck. Well, the next place would be Canada.
2: Yes, Frank, you're right. Canada. And I wouldn't be a bit surprised if that's where he's headed.
4: Oh, but gosh, Chuck, Canada's an awfully big place, and it's not very well populated either. Wow, I've heard there's sections up there where there isn't one human being in thousands of square miles.
2: Yeah, well, that's true enough, all right. Oh, but come on now. Keep your chin up, Frank. We've got to think of ways that'll help us, not things that are going to discourage us.
4: And, but there's another thing, Chuck. Something we haven't thought about. What'll Captain Midnight be doing?
2: You know, Frank, that same thought was just running through my mind. I'm wondering how long it'll take Captain Midnight to find out we've fallen into Ivan Shark's hands.
4: Oh, gosh. I'm afraid it'll be pretty tough for him. You and I just disappeared from Ridgeville Airport, and gosh, we didn't tell anyone where we were going.
2: Oh, gee, you're right. Hey, but wait a second. That's not true at all. Mr. Hilton, don't you remember?
4: Oh, gee, Chuck, that's right. But maybe it'll be a long time before he goes into Ridgeville.
2: No, I don't think so, Frank. Mr. Hilton is making Ridgeville his headquarters.
4: Oh, hey, listen, Chuck. Listen to that. Shark's throttled his engines. We're going down to land. But where in the world can we be?
0: Yes, where can Chuck and Frank Crane be? What secret field, perhaps known only to criminals like himself, can Ivan Shark be landing on? And in the meantime, what is Captain Midnight doing? Tune in to Captain Midnight. Now remember, tonight's the night to get your big three-color airline map of the United States at your Skelly service station. 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And don't forget to tune in again Friday, same time, same station, for further transcribed adventures of Captain Midnight, brought to you by the Skelly Oil Company, Skelly Jobbers and Dealers. Will Fred Hilton prove the means of tracing Chuck and Frank Crane? What does Ivan Shark intend to do? And where is he landing? Be sure to listen Friday. Until then, this is Don Gordon, your Skelly Man, saying goodbye and happy...

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0: Tonight, the Screen Directors Playhouse is pleased to present a comedy for springtime. Here is our adaptation of The Perils of a Private Secretary, Hired Wife. And here are our stars, Rosalind Russell and Jeff Chandler.
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3: 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Bob Hope.
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3: Okay, well, let's get to it.
4: Better tasting Chesterfield is the only cigarette that combines for you mildness with no unpleasant aftertaste.
3: The mildness is a cinch to prove. 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Then smoke them, and you'll know that Chesterfields are milder.
4: And Chesterfield leaves no unpleasant aftertaste. That fact has been confirmed by the country's first and only cigarette taste panel.
3: So make our cigarette your cigarette. The reasons go together like this.

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1: Then you'll smoke them.
2: Now for the first act of the Screen Director's Playhouse presentation of Hired Wife, starring Rosalind Russell as Kendall Browning and Jeff Chandler as Stephen Dexter. You'll notice that once again, spring has happened. This phenomenon is accompanied by certain changes among the birds, the bees, the flowers, and a private secretary named Kendall Browning.
3: Oh, it's not really me, Mr. Wallington. It's my boss, Stephen Dexter, of Dexter Cement. Something happens to Stephen when the snow disappears, I know. The first spring I worked for him, he made a pass at me and I put him in his place. That's where I made my first mistake. He stayed there. The second spring, I made a pass at him, but a redhead got there first. So take it from me, girls. Don't try to make love to a cement mixer. You end up with sand in your eyes, rocks in your head, and your heart in a sling. Anyway, here we go again. It's open season on Steve Dexter, and I've got my gun loaded. It's been loaded for so long, my powder's getting moldy. Spring. Morning, William.
4: Morning, Miss Kendall. Isn't it a beautiful spring day?
3: I've seen better springs on a second-hand mattress.
4: Did you notice the lovely breeze?
3: A breeze is nothing but an undeveloped sneeze.
4: What's the matter, Miss Kendall? Aren't you happy?
3: Now, just tell me one thing. Did Mr. Dexter arrive yet?
4: Oh, yes. He came in singing.
3: Singing? Oh, I'll bet it was the funeral march in the key of Kendall Browning.
4: Even my wife noticed the weather. She says now that it's spring, I'll feel primitive, savage urges. And you know what?
3: What?
4: She put an extra jam sandwich in my lunch.
3: Well, don't let the lettuce go to your head. Now, just type these reports, William. I'm going to have a talk with Mr. Dexter.
4: Yes, Miss Brown.
5: Ah, good morning, Kendall. Lovely day, isn't it? Here, I'll open the window.
3: Thanks. Now hold my pencil and I'll jump.
5: What's the matter with you?
3: Oh, nothing, Stephen. It's just that every spring it gets thick.
5: What gets thick?
3: My blood and your head.
5: Fine. Now, do you mind if we get down to business?
3: I'm ready. Oh, have you received an answer to your bid on the subway job?
5: We've got the contract.
3: Oh, Stephen, that's wonderful.
5: Mm-hmm. Just one hitch, though. General Cement Corporation.
3: Ah, that bunch of cutthroats. Roger Van Horn told
5: me
3: that...
5: I know what he said. That's what I'd pay a lawyer for. Oh. They'll try every trick they know to get the contract away from
3: Let
5: us.
3: Let them try. I'll stick to our cement as if it was glue.
5: Stop worrying, Kendall. Come on, enjoy the spring.
3: Oh, the trouble with you is you've got too much jam in your sandwiches.
5: Huh?
3: Never mind. Oh, who's the bathing suit and the advertising layout?
5: Oh, Phyllis? She's my new idea for an ad campaign. Isn't she a vision of blonde loveliness?
3: I knew it. Just your type. Blonde, blushing, and blousy.
5: She happens to be a very talented model.
3: I can see that. If she had any more talent, she'd burst her Catalina.
5: Well, get used to her. She's going to be our new trademark.
3: Isn't that nice? Little Annie Cement. Who is she?
5: Her name's Phyllis Walden. But someday it may be Dexter.
3: Sure, sure. Her name will be Dexter and yours will be Mud. Are you thinking of marrying that bleached peach?
5: Now, stop it, Kendall. She'll be here soon to discuss a contract. You show her in immediately.
3: Now, where on earth did you ever dig her up?
5: I happened to see her in an automobile advertisement.
3: Oh, and you were fascinated by the rumble seat.
5: I was fascinated by the advertising prospects.
3: Oh, come, come.
5: What we need is a warm human campaign, something with sex in it.
3: I get it. The cement you love to touch.
5: I want my cement to have personality.
3: Sure, sure, like perfume. Chanel number clunk.
5: That'll be all, Kendall. You're my secretary, you know, not my partner.
3: I know. Okay, boss.
5: And show Miss Walden in immediately.
3: Phyllis Walden. I got a good mind to toss her right out on her pneumatic drill. Yes?
4: Phyllis Walden is here, Miss Brown.
3: Oh, tell her that Mr. Dexter will see her right... No. No, William. Send her in here to me. Ah, spring. I'll probably hate myself for this in the fall.
6: Are you Stephen's secretary?
3: I'm Kendall Browning, Stephen's private secretary. There's a difference, you know.
6: What's the difference?
3: Well, with one you get notebooks, with the other you get nylons.
6: Oh, really? Let me see your legs. Oh, my. You're just made for the cement business, aren't you?
3: And what business are you in? Inner tubes?
6: I happen to be Phyllis Walden, the model.
3: Oh, yes. Miss Cement Bag of 1951. I have got bad news for you.
6: Oh?
3: Mr. Dexter was going to put you on his cement bags.
6: What?
3: As a model, I mean, for advertising.
6: Yes, go on.
3: Well, the deal is off. Mr. Dexter changed his mind just before he left for Chicago.
6: Chicago? What did he go there for?
3: Same old thing. Visit his 8 children.
6: Children? I didn't even know he was married.
3: Oh, yes. He's been married so often, he uses old wedding rings to fix leaky faucets.
6: But didn't he say anything else about me? He wanted me to advertise some dam he was building.
3: Well, now, if you really want to know... He's changed his mind. He says he doesn't give a girl for that dam.
6: I can't believe it.
3: Uh-huh. He said, now let's see, what did he say? Oh, yes. He said, tell Miss Goofy Pan she can't peddle her kisser to Steve Dexter.
6: What?
3: Uh-huh. That's what he said.
5: Oh, Kendall, is Miss Walton here? Phyllis, darling.
3: Oh, pardon me while I go out and darn a few doilies.
6: Stephen, that was a fast trip to Chicago.
5: Chicago? What about Chicago? I've got no business in Chicago.
6: Only 8 kids. If it wasn't business, it sure couldn't have been pleasure.
5: Kendall, what's this all about?
3: Now, Stephen, don't get yourself excited. I'll explain everything just as soon as you're finished with Miss Parox... Miss Walden.
5: Kendall, why do you do these things? Miss Walden was so upset, she sobbed her heart out.
3: Well, was that what fell on the floor? You know, for a minute, I thought somebody dropped the cash register.
5: Telling Phyllis those wild stories.
3: Well, now, it was for your own good, Stephen. Every spring, your young man's fancy lightly turns to thoughts of man-traps. You plant those tender romances. They're warmed by the summer sun. They grow, and by harvest time, you've got yourself a nice batch of lawsuits.
5: Phyllis happens to be a lady.
3: So is Tokyo Rose, and she's still in jail.
5: Kendall, you're my strong right hand. I can't run this business without you, but stop fiddling in my private affairs.
3: All right. You can have Phyllis. And while she fiddles, brother, you'll be smelling something burning. Your bank account.
7: Hey, that was a good one. Hit him again and... see if you can draw blood.
5: Oh, hello, Roger.
3: Come on in, Roger. I can use a good lawyer.
7: My, isn't it a lovely spring day out?
3: Yes, isn't it? Why don't you take Stephen to the zoo and give monkeys indigestion?
5: With a brain like yours, we wouldn't have to buy any peanuts.
7: Now, look. You kiddies really want to fight, I suggest you save it for a bigger scrap.
5: Oh, what's that, Roger?
7: General Cement.
3: Oh.
7: They're gnashing their teeth over losing that subway contract.
5: Oh, let them gnash. We've got it sewed up.
7: They're talking awfully tough, boy. And they're holding a board meeting this afternoon. Latimer wants us to be there.
3: What do we care what he wants?
7: I've got a hunch they might try to pull something dirty. So, we go.
3: Don't worry, Roger. That strong right hand of yours is going to make like a fist.
2: Dexter, we're bringing an injunction against you the first thing in the morning.
7: It's a technicality.
3: It's a trick.
5: My lawyer will have it lifted in 24 hours.
2: We'll tie up every penny you own, Dexter. Every cent. By the time you pry our injunction loose, you'll have lost the subway contract.
3: Now, that's unfair.
2: Of course it is. But it's legal.
7: Now, you remember this. The victory is not to the strong alone.
2: No, but that's the way to bet. And there's nothing you can do about it.
3: Oh, Stephen.
5: Well, take a good last look at the office. Stephen Dexter Cement Company's on the way out.
2: We better take home a few sacks.

0: like to help. I've got a few thousand dollars.
1: Oh, thank you, William, but I'm afraid we'd need more than a few thousand.
0: Oh. Well, if you need mine, it'll take a few days. It's in my wife's name, and Snookums gives it to me a dime at a time.
2: Ah, that's the trouble with signing everything over to your wife. You haven't got a... Oh, Stephen, that's it.
1: What's it?
2: You've got to get married.
1: Huh?
2: Well, it's the only way to protect your money. Marry.
3: Oh, swell. You promise to love, honor, and collect 3% interest.
2: I'll put every last penny in your wife's name. Every sack of cement. Even your house, you'll have to...
1: You mean the only way I can save my business is to give it away?
2: Oh, it'll just be a formality. See, after a few weeks, you can get a divorce.
3: Stephen, I was just thinking. All you have to do is find a girl you can trust. Someone who understands your problem. Someone close to you.
1: Kendall, you're right, and you know who she is.
3: Oh, Stephen!
2: Come on now, you have to be married tonight, and you can't do that in New York. But you'll have to fly to Charleston.
3: Oh, well, I'll have to go home and change my clothes.
1: Why?
3: For the trip.
1: Oh, sorry, we won't need any bridesmaids.
3: Stephen, whom are you going to marry?
1: Well, whom do you think? Phyllis Walden.
3: Ah, there's bad news tonight.
1: Let's get busy. I'll make a list of all my property. Here, Roger, you drop the transfer papers.
4: Right.
1: Miss Collins, get 2 reservations on the next plane for Charleston. And, Kendall, you go ask Phyllis Walden to marry me.
3: What?
1: Well, you can't expect me to go. I'm too busy.
3: Well, what do you want me to do? Drag her here by the hair of her phony eyelashes?
1: Please, Kendall, I need your help.
3: You don't need me. You need Dorothy Dix.
1: Now, look, Kendall. Kendall, you're a woman.
3: Oh, you're just making that up.
1: How to talk to another woman. You'll explain to her.
3: Yes, sure. Yeah,

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0: it's you, Brownie.
1: I'm working my way through college. Do you want to buy a cement mixer?
0: You'll find the elevator shaft down the hall. Why don't you just drop in?
1: Oh, the moment is, Mr. Dexter sent me.
0: Well, come on in. I'm just dressing.
1: My, you have a stunning figure.
0: Stunning?
1: Just like a blackjack.
0: Really? And yours, my dear, looks like it was weaned on Rye Crisp.
1: Charming, charming. Shall we go round again?
0: Come on, get on with it, Browning. Your lies are so corny, they're fascinating.
1: This one will kill you. Mr. Dexter wants you to marry him tonight.
0: He does? Well, hush my mouth.
2: I'd love to.
0: Well, I don't know whether to say yes or no.
1: Well, why don't you stand on your constitutional rights and just mumble?
0: Look, what kind of a gag is this?
1: Now, look, Walden,

0: I'm not batting for Cupid. This is strictly business.
1: Whose business?
0: Your business. This can put you within spending distance of some very serious sugar.
1: I'm listening. Go on.
0: Stephen and all his money will be waiting for you at the airport at 5 o'clock.
1: Flying to Chicago again, I presume.
0: No, Charleston.
1: Oh, I've never been married in Charleston. Really, Browning, you must think I'm an awful dope.
0: Well, I'm just telling you.
1: You'd love to go back to Stephen and say that Walden number has a price tag, but I'm not that kind of a girl.
0: Go ahead, kid, work yourself up.
1: Well, you can tell him I'd love to marry him tonight, but my trousseau's in the laundry.
0: Just like you, Walden, all washed up.

0: fabulous. Roger, what's happened to that girl?
1: Now, will you stop having pups? You can count on Kendall. It's a great girl. If I weren't paying two alimonies already, she could have me.
0: You?
1: I happen to appeal to masterful women.
0: That's Kendall, all right. Never understand why she never took up weightlifting.
1: She'll have Phyllis here any minute. Sure hope she's the right girl for you, Steve.
0: Oh, certainly she's right. Why shouldn't she be?
1: Oh, she could make it kind of gruesome for you, controlling all your assets. Why, if Phyllis wanted to, she could take everything. And there you'd be. Poverty-stricken, miserable, groveling, destitute, emaciated, penniless wretch. Here, take this dime for a cup of coffee.
0: Oh, keep it. Look, Roger, I happen to be of sound mind,
2: Steve.
0: And I...
2: Steve!
1: There's Kelsey.
0: Yeah, but where's Phyllis? Phyllis isn't with her.
2: Oh, Steve! Phyllis said no.
0: You mean she wouldn't come?
2: Not for love and not for money.
0: Well, there goes my business.
1: You want that dime now?
2: Oh, no. Now, you mustn't blame her too much, Stephen. After all, no woman wants to get married just as a favor. Except me.
0: Finished. Everything gone.
1: Steve, you haven't lost it yet. You can still marry someone.
0: Yes, but who? Who?
1: Well, don't look at me. I can't cook.
2: Stephen, you've got to get married tonight. It doesn't matter who, as long as she's a girl you can trust. Any girl. Look, Steve. Now, what girl have you trusted more than any other girl in the world?
0: My mother.
1: Steve, look at her. Don't you know a wife when you see one?
0: You mean Kendall? But, well, maybe she's busy tonight.
2: Well, I really had planned on reading another chapter of Little Women.
0: I wouldn't marry her if she was the last girl in the world.
2: You foolish boy. I am.
1: Ask her, Stephen. Go ahead. Propose.
2: No, not till he apologizes for that last crash.
3: Southbound flight 6, now departing.
1: For Pete's sake, Steve, apologize.
0: Okay, I'm sorry.
2: Well, now ask me to marry you. Propose, Stephen. Tell me what every girl wants to hear.
0: Kendall, will you marry me until all this blows over?
2: Some proposal. I've had better offers from the milkman. Okay. I'll do it.
1: I now pronounce you man and bank account.
0: We'll have to hurry, Kendall.
2: Well, come on, husband. In memory of this deliriously happy moment, I think I'll kick Roger right in the shin.
1: Oh! Happy landings. I'll be waiting with the papers.
0: Now, right in here, Kendall. Are you Judge Peabody?
4: I'll have that honor, sir. D.L.B. Peabody. Dudley LeBlanc Peabody. Who sued who?
2: We want to be married.
4: Raise your right hand.
0: Oh, but all we want is...
4: Do you solemnly swear to tell the truth, the whole truth, and nothing but the truth, so help you, Hannah?
0: I do.
4: Congratulations. You just bought a turnip patch. $5 an acre, please.
2: But you've got your signals crossed, Dudley. All we want is a simple wedding.
4: Ma'am, our weddings is so simple, they're more like funerals. Just love a nice funeral. Yes, sir. Which one of you is the bereaved?
2: Oh, brother, somebody's been putting gin in your chitlins. Look, now we're here for the wedding.
4: Whose wedding?
0: Our wedding.
4: Congratulations. How long you been married?
2: We're here to get married by you. Now get the witnesses.
4: Don't need none. I'll sign the license twice.
2: Now you get witnesses or I'll tie knots in your Mason-Dixon line.
4: You're a card, ma'am. Necking in the waiting room will be a dollar extra.
2: And I think this is what I've waited a lifetime for.
0: It's not a very nice way to be married, is it, Kendall?
2: Well, it can't be helped, Stephen. We'll make up for it.
0: You're a pretty fine person.
2: Should have known me when I was a Girl Scout.
0: I won't forget this, Kendall.
2: Neither will I. It'll keep me awake nights.
4: Be right in. Yes, sir. You two prepared to take the step?
2: Yes, we are.
4: Another wedding makes me cry.
2: Oh, because you're sentimental?
4: Because I hate to see two more lives ruined. Why don't you forget the whole thing and go and take a Turkish bath?
0: I want to be married.
4: Okay. Join hands and prepare to be split asunder.
2: Thank you.
4: That woman you got there, she's a troublesome one.
0: How can you tell?
4: Narrow eyes. Never trust her with money.
2: For your information, I'm to be entrusted with all his money.
4: That right, mister?
0: Well, yes.
4: I was right the first time. This here is a funeral. Now join hands and get stabbed in the back. Join hands!

0: again, home again, all the same day.
1: Yeah, we'll just go in and sign a few papers.
0: Oh, aren't you going to carry me across the threshold?
1: What's the matter, you tired?
0: Skip it, Sir Walter.
2: Well, well, well, the bride and groom return. Congratulations.
0: Thanks. It was a lovely wedding. Next time I should break a leg.
2: I couldn't find the rice, so I got out a box of cornflakes to throw at you.
0: Well, go ahead and throw them.
2: I ate them while I was waiting.
1: Roger, did you bring those papers with you?
2: Oh, yeah, right here.
1: Where do I sign?
2: On this line. That does it. And now you, Candle? Ah, fine. Well, congratulations, Stevie boy. You're broke. This afternoon, a husband. Tonight, a proud pauper.
1: Thanks for your help.
2: Oh, well, don't mention it. And if there's anything you need, Stephen, just ask your wife.
0: Fine friend. He didn't even kiss the kissless bride.
1: Well, you're not really a bride.
0: I know. I'm just a legal maneuver. You'll raise a family of little affidavits.
1: Oh, you're a real friend, Kendall, and I... Well, thank you for marrying me.
0: Sure, any old time. Oh, Stephen, let's not kid about it. I know it's just a business arrangement, but it is marriage. I'm glad I didn't know it was going to be like this.
1: Kendall.
0: Yes, Stephen.
1: Right now, I'm rather glad I married you.
0: No, don't.
1: Why not? You're my wife.
0: Not because you wanted me. I'm not a wife. I'm a substitute for Phyllis Walden. She'd be here now if I hadn't...
1: Hadn't what?
0: Well, if I hadn't made her refuse your bid.
1: My bid?
0: Yes, the way I put it. I knew she'd turn me down. No woman likes to admit she's for sale, even if she is.
1: You mean you treated her in my name as if she were a cheap desk?
0: Oh, she isn't cheap. I'll say that for her.
1: Why, you...
0: Stephen, I've got the money.
1: You double-crossing little...
0: No, don't say it or I'll wash your mouth out with $100 bills.
1: Stop trying to act so confounded married.
0: Well, that's me, taking advantage of a technicality like a little old marriage license.
1: Now, go home. Get out of my house.
0: Your house?
1: I suppose you'll hang those legal papers over my head.
0: I'll club you silly with them.
1: All right. If it's a fight you want, you'll get it.
0: Stephen, darling, keep this up and I'll cut your bubblegum money.
1: Are you going?
0: Yes, and in the meantime, don't get any cigarette burns on my rug.
1: Kendall!
0: Yes, Stephen?
1: You're fired!
0: Yes, Stephen. And sleep tight. It'll be the last time for a long while.
1: Oh, it will. And why?
0: Remember, dear, everything you had belongs to me. Mrs. Stephen Dexter, good night.

Our play will continue in just a moment. But first, here's a word from RCA Victor. Soon another baseball season will be underway, and it promises to be the biggest and the best yet. 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

This is the Screen Director's Playhouse. We continue with the third act of Hired Wife, starring Rosalind Russell as Kendall Browning and Jeff Chandler as Stephen Dexter.

0: Yes?
1: Kennelly, it's me, Stephen.
0: Oh. What is it, Stephen?
1: Well, I thought over what I said last night. I'm sorry.
0: You mean you thought over what you did when you signed over all your possessions to me?
1: Well, today's Sunday, and I thought we could spend a pleasant morning talking things over.
0: Mm-hmm. Stop talking.
1: Well, can I have money for breakfast?
0: Beat it, bum, or I'll call a cop.
1: Please, Kendall.
0: Make it fast. I'm cooking.
1: Well, you just can't treat a husband this way, that's all.
0: Oh, no? Tell me, husband, do you see this frying pan?
1: Are you going to put eggs in it?
0: No, I'm going to hit you on the head with it.
1: Oh!
0: That's the bride's wedding gift.
1: Kendall! Kendall! Kendall, wait till I get you in the office tomorrow. Good morning, William.
2: Morning. Where are you going?
1: To my office.
2: Oh, you can't go in there. The boss is busy.
1: The boss?
2: Mrs. Dexter. She's taken over the business.
1: Oh, well, we'll see about that.
2: She sent for me to throw you out.
1: Well, let me see you try.
2: Yes, Mr. Dexter. Had enough, Mr. Dexter.
1: What happened?
2: You just don't have enough jam in your sandwich.
1: I'm going in that door.
2: It's locked.
1: But it can't be locked. She can't do this. Kendall! Kendall, I'll get in there if it takes me all week. Kendall?
2: Well, well, Mr. Dexter. Back again.
1: Oh, how long can this go on? I've been here every day this week, and then she wouldn't see me. But this is Friday. I'm getting in.
2: Mr. Dexter, what are you hiding behind your back?
1: This.
2: Mr. Dexter, put down that axe.
1: Stand aside.
2: All right, but there's something you ought to know.
1: Out of my way.

0: Dexter. I tried to tell you. Your wife's out to lunch.
1: Did she leave any message?
0: Yes. She said you were to have all the money in the petty cash box for meals.
1: Food at last. How much is there?
0: One dime, 2 Lincoln pennies, and a 3-cent stamp.

0: Hello?
1: I hear you've been trying to reach me, lover boy.
0: Roger, a fine lawyer you are.
1: Don't complain. I saved your business, didn't I?
0: Oh, sure. Two words from you and I'm bankrupt.
1: Something go wrong?
0: It's Kendall. She's thrown me out.
1: Maybe you don't treat her the way a wife ought to be treated.
0: Well, I've tried, but I can't get close enough to kick her.
1: That's not what I mean. Have you tried being affectionate?
0: Affectionate? With that water cooler?
1: Try it. She just wants a little romantic attention. You go in there, and I'll be right over.
0: All right. I'll try it. I'll walk in there and say, Kendall, I want to talk to you. Kendall, I want to talk to you.
2: Well, write me a letter. Preferably from Lois Lavobia.
0: I can't go on any longer. How can I see you like this every day, cold, detached, unemotional?
2: What is it you want?
0: Oh, I want something to put my arms around and love.
2: Try the hat rack.
0: Don't you understand, Kendall? I'm on fire. I'm burning.
2: Oh, go suck a cube of ice.
0: Why do you act like this?
2: Well, isn't this the way you wanted it?
0: Yes, at first, but now I know you're more than a secretary. You're what I want, a woman, soft and fresh and tender.
2: You don't want a woman. You want a Aruba baby.
0: Kendall, don't you see?
2: Yes, I think I do.
0: Oh, you're desirable. You should be loved and kissed.
2: Stephen, what's happened to you?
0: Kissed like this.
2: Oh.
3: Stephen, I just dropped by to... Oh, how nice.
0: Phyllis!
2: Well, what's new in the woodwork, Walden?
3: A fine thing, kissing your secretary right on her desk.
0: She's not my secretary anymore.
3: Did you fire her?
2: Worse, he married me.
3: Married?
2: Mm-hmm.
3: Is this true, Stephen?
0: Well, I couldn't help it. I had to marry her.
3: Had to? Oh, Browning, you poor girl.
0: Well, no.
2: As soon as we found out, we went and got hitched.
0: I didn't want to do it, Phyllis, but it's the law. They forced me.
3: You mean you'd leave that girl in her condition?
0: What condition?
2: Stephen, I don't have carrots. I feel just like carrots. Go get me carrots.
3: That condition.
0: But Phyllis, I wanted you to be in Kendall's place. It just didn't work out that way. Phyllis, will you marry me?
2: That's fine talk from a bridegroom. He doesn't even wait for the body to get cold.
0: I swear my wife means nothing to me. She's just a financial arrangement.
2: Aw, well, what about our little dividend?
3: And don't tell me it's a loan from the RFC.
0: It was you I wanted, Phyllis, right from the start.
2: Well, you can start now and take her with you.
3: Ha! I wouldn't have him if you served him on a silver platter with an apple in his mouth. Goodbye.
0: She's gone.
2: Well, what are you waiting for? Here's a nickel for the apple. Now, beat it.
4: Well, hello, kiddies. I think I just passed a jet bomber on the way out.
2: Yeah, and did you notice the tail spin?
0: Roger?
5: Yes?
0: Roger? I'm not going on with this any longer.
5: Oh, yes, you are. And it's going to get worse. Someone tipped Latimer of General Cement that your marriage isn't bona fide.
2: It isn't. It's an optical illusion.
5: Well, if they can prove that, we're sunk. And they're bound to check up on you. So, Kendall, you go home and start packing.
0: Good. Ship her away, yeah. Preferably to Lois Lavobia.
5: Away nothing. Now, we have to make this marriage look good. She's moving to your house.
0: My house? My house?
2: Naturally, your house. Would I move to Roger's house? Well, I won't do it.
6: I refuse to permit it. Think of the position it puts me in, a married woman living in my home. The neighbors will talk.
5: Just nail the marriage license to the door and keep the window shades down.
6: This is asking too much.
2: Yes. We Dexters prefer death to dishonor. What about me? What'll I tell my husband? Not you, the good one I'm going to marry next.
6: For the last time, I will not take this viper to my bosom.
2: Your bosom? Ha! That looks like the inside of a parenthesis.
5: All right. Very well, prudes. I'll see you in bankruptcy court.
6: Bankruptcy?
5: Now, look, if you're going to be scaredy cats, invite some respectable relative or friend to stay at your house and referee.
2: Now, that's an idea. Roger?
5: No, wait a minute. No, you don't want me.
6: Oh, yes, we do.
5: I've got long toenails. I'll tear up the sheets.
2: No. Now, Roger, you're respectable enough.
5: Not since that last lawyer's convention in Chicago. No.

0: Here's some more of Stephen's stuff, Roger.
1: Put it on the bed. You all moved into his room?
0: Mm-hmm. All settled away. I hope he enjoys the guest room with you. By the way, do you snore?
1: I used to sleep next to the elevated railway until the passengers complained.
0: Good. I'm glad to hear it. He can plug his ears with cement.
1: Well, we'd better hurry if we're going to make that movie. Unless you want to spend the evening with Stephen.
0: I'd just as soon spend it with Dodo, the dog-faced boy.
2: Honestly, Phyllis, the whole thing's a misunderstanding. Well, no, not on the phone.
1: Say, Candle.
2: Shh, shh, shh. Why can't we talk it over here, my place, tonight? Yeah, well, we'll be alone. Nobody to bother us. Just you and I.
0: Roger.
1: Yes?
0: How would you like to take in that movie alone?
1: Well, how come?
0: Oh, I think I'll just spend a nice, quiet evening at home.
2: Phyllis, I'm so glad you could come.
0: Well, you've got a lot of explaining to do.
2: Oh, before the evening is over, darling, we'll be just like we used to be. Now, give me your coat. I'll put it up in my bedroom.
0: Thank you, Stephen. Hello, darling.
2: Kendall! Get out of that bed!
3: Did you say something, Stephen?
2: I said, you better keep your coat on, Phyllis. It's chilly, you know.
0: Oh, but I'm warm.
2: Well, don't complain. It's a lot warmer for me than it is for you.
0: You're white as a sheet.
2: Don't say that word.
0: Why?
2: Well, it makes me think of snow blindness. There I was in the Arctic. No fire, no matches.
0: No sleeping bag.
2: Oh, that's the trouble. The bag is sleeping right now.
0: Stephen, I don't understand you.
2: Well, that's the way it goes. Some do and some don't. It's been fun, Phyllis. Let's do it again sometime. Good night.
4: Oh, Stephen, are you coming to bed, darling?
0: Stephen, I hear a woman. Are you sure there's nobody else in this house?
2: Nobody but you and me.
4: And us chickens.
0: There is somebody here.
4: Oh!
0: I knew it.
2: That's just the neighbors. They're all wife beaters. They have a wonderful time.
0: Well, we'll see about that. Now.
2: I can't look.
0: Well, open your eyes, Stephen. What are you afraid of? There's nobody here.
2: There isn't?
0: This is all very strange, Stephen. I'll have to consider it carefully. Good night, Steve.
2: Good night, Phyllis. Kendall, the window.
5: Help me in, Stephen.
2: I don't think I will. What are you doing?
5: I saw somebody snooping around outside and went through the window to find out. It closed.
2: Well, it's going to close again.
5: I think it's Latimer out here, checking up on us.
2: Well, now listen, you she-monster. What's the idea of a... Latimer?
5: Latimer.
2: Well, come inside, darling. Imagine you out there catching your death of cold. It should only happen. Now we'll just pull down the blind. Now, what's the idea of lousing me up with Phyllis?
0: One more peep out of you, and I'll yell for Latimer.
2: Very well, but this can last only so long.
0: Surely, another 40 or 50 years, and it'll all be over. Now, you just go off to bed, Stevie boy, because this is only the beginning.

0: Roger, can't you stop that snoring?
1: Oh, Mabel, cut it out.
2: Roger!
0: Well, this ought to wake you up. Roger, old man, how about a drink?
1: Easy on the soda.
0: Look, this is my home. Why do I have to sleep with you?
1: Huh? Oh. Well, because I'm a pillar chaperone.
0: Well, I'm leaving. I'm checking out.
1: No, wait a minute. No, you don't. You come in here as a chaperone, I intend to chop my head off.
0: See here, Roger, I...
1: Answer the phone, Mabel.
3: Oh.
0: You answer it. It's your house.
1: Oh, answer it yourself, you lazy oaf.
0: There must be an easier way. Maybe the Foreign Legion. Oh. Hello.
4: Who is it?
0: I'm trying to find out. Hello.
5: Hello, Dexter.
0: Yeah, who's this?
5: Let me speak to Mrs. Dexter.
0: Who?
5: That woman you're supposed to be married to.
0: Oh, her. Wait a minute. Kendall, I think it's Latimer. Well, here, hold the receiver so I can hear, too.
4: Hello?
5: Is this Mrs. Dexter?
4: Yes, Mrs. Stephen Dexter.
5: What proof do you have?
4: Well, come on around. I'll show you my bruises.
5: Well, this is Latimer of General Cement.
4: Oh, hello. And what can we do for you?
5: Well, frankly, Mrs. Dexter, my associates and I seem to have made a mistake. We doubted that you and your husband were really living together.
4: Oh, we're living all right.
5: Yes. Well, you beat our injunction. We're ready to make a deal.
4: Well, my husband will call you in the morning. Good night.
0: What do you know? We did it.
4: Well, Stephen, it's wonderful. I'm so glad.
0: Oh, so am I. Now I can get a divorce.
4: Is that all you can think of?
0: No, I'm just a dreamer.
4: You certainly are, because I'm not going to give you a divorce.
0: That's a good girl. What do you mean you're not going to give me a divorce?
4: Well, I suddenly decided that I like being Mrs. Stephen Dexter, that's all. Good night.
0: But I want a divorce.
4: Well, whistle for it. Oh!
0: My toe, you slammed the door on my toe.
1: Hey, what are you doing out of bed?
0: Answering the phone. Oh, my toe.
1: Well, next time, try answering with your hand.
0: You might like to know that was Latimer who called.
1: Oh, checking up, eh?
0: Mm-hmm, and we have him bamboozled.
1: Yeah, well, never count your bamboozles before they're hatched.
0: Oh, this one's already hatched. We're making a deal.
1: Oh, we beat him, huh?
0: Yep, and now I want a divorce.
1: Oh, right now, or should we wait until morning?
0: The sooner the better. Now, how long will it take?
1: Is Kendall willing?
4: In a pig's ear, she's willing.
1: Well, if she fights...
4: And she will.
1: It'll take years.
0: Years?
1: Well, five at least. Your best bet is to disappear and be given up for dead.
4: See? You're stuck with me.
0: Oh, I am I?
4: Stephen, what are you going to do?
0: Oh, I'm going to make the best of things. Come here, wife.
4: Now, Stephen, now you stop trying to act so married.
0: That's me. Taking advantage of a technicality like a little old marriage license.
4: Stephen, I know what you've got in your mind, and I wish I didn't.
0: So, you like being Mrs. Stephen Dexter?
4: Well, I thought I did.
0: Stand still, Mrs. Dexter.
4: Now, you lay a hand on me, and I'll tell Senator Kefauver.
0: I'm going to shower you with all the kisses a wife deserves.
4: Stephen, don't. Stephen,
1: I wish you'd make up your mind.
0: Roger, how can I get rid of this woman?
1: Well, not that way, old boy.
0: Can't you think of something?
1: With all this going on, all I can think of is Mabel.
4: Some chaperone you turned out to be. Why don't you protect me?
1: I've got a better idea. Why don't you get an annulment?
4: Annulment?
0: Yes, the most beautiful word in the English language. How long would it take?
1: Oh, a few weeks. We'll just have to show it's been no marriage. It hasn't, has it?
4: No marriage, no nothing.
1: Fine. Let's keep it that way.
0: Oh, you can testify to that.
1: Well, I'll start proceedings tomorrow. Providing
0: what?
1: Providing you come to bed.
2: fairly soon. 99 kitties. Remember, no knives.
0: Well, Kendall, that closes the book.
4: I guess it does.
0: Give up?
4: I'm going home, Stephen.
0: No hurry. Just stand outside. I'll throw your bags out the window.
4: Now you won't have to listen to Roger snore.
0: I'll get a good night's sleep in my own room.
4: Never mind my things. I'll call for them in the morning. Good night, Stephen.

0: Breakfast. Good morning, Roger. Isn't it a lovely morning for an annulment?
1: Good morning, cad.
0: You're grumpy. Didn't you sleep well?
1: How could I sleep while you were in your room? Annulling your annulment.
0: What are you talking about?
1: I did sleep in your room last night, didn't you?
0: I did.
1: Cad.
0: No. Maybe you'd have slept better if you'd done what I did last night.
1: The way you say that makes my blood run cold.
0: I took a nice warm shower and went right to sleep.
1: And you expect them to believe that in court?
0: Well, certainly I expect them to believe it.
1: Kendall might tell a different story.
0: Well, Kendall wasn't even here. She went home.
1: She did?
0: She did.
1: I wish I could believe that.
0: Oh, there. That's probably her now. Come to pick up her clothes. Now, I'll prove what I said was the truth.
2: Good morning, Stephen.
0: Come on in, Kendall. Just having breakfast. I was talking to Roger here. Can you beat it? He says our marriage can't be annulled because he thinks you were in my room last night.
2: He does? Oh, he does. Well, isn't that a scream? He still doesn't know for sure, does he?
1: Oh. Kendall, where were you last night?
2: I went home and stayed there.
1: A bold-faced lie if I ever heard one.
2: Oh, he was pretty bold, all right. Tell me, Stephen, did you like my new nightgown?
0: I didn't see any nightgown.
1: That doesn't absolutely no annulment. No annulment.
0: Oh, that darn door.
3: Well, what's she doing here?
2: Eating breakfast with my husband. Here, have a bagel.
3: Stephen, is this woman living in your house?
0: Kendall wasn't really here last night.
2: Oh, his hair looks so tousled when he wakes up. I call him my little tousled pomade.
0: Kendall, you stop that. Phyllis, you have to believe me.
2: Oh, you never give up, do you?
0: No, I don't.
2: All right, Stephen. I do. Don't bother explaining. He's all yours, Walden. And for your information, Roger, I did spend the night at home.
0: There goes the best secretary a man ever had.
3: That adding machine?
0: She happens to be my wife.
3: Stevie boy, are you sure you aren't in love with Kendall?
0: Roger. Roger, I've been deserted. My wife walked out on me.
1: I can't imagine why.
3: You big dope. You've been crazy about her all along.
0: Good Lord, I am in love with her.
3: Well, go bring her back.
0: What about you?
3: Oh, I'll find something to amuse me.
1: Now, wait a minute. Stop staring at me. Yep, there he is.
0: Oh, no. His name is Roger Van Horn.
3: I don't care about his name. What's his credit rating?
0: Oh, Kendall.
2: Don't shout, dear. Here I am behind the door.
0: Kendall, how could I ever let you go?
2: Poor Stephen. You never had a chance.
0: Kendall, will you marry me?
2: But we're already married.
0: Oh yeah. Hello. There must be something we can do.
2: Let's go back and kick Roger right out of the house.
0: Roger? But he's our chaperone.
2: Oh, Stephen, darling. Those days are gone forever.

0: Our stars will return in just a moment. Next week, the Screen Directors Playhouse will present the beautiful screenplay, Humoresque. And our stars will be Tallulah Bankhead and Stephen Cochran. On April 26th, we are pleased to present Jackpot, starring Miss Margaret Truman and Jimmy Stewart. Now here again are tonight's stars, Rosalind Russell and Jeff Chandler.
1: Jeff, take a letter.
2: Oh, still the businesswoman, eh, Roz?
1: No, just a grateful actress. So address the letter to the director of Hired Wife and say, Dear Bill, for all you've done in the cause of comedy, in so many pictures, and in this one we made together, my deepest thanks.
2: And if I can express my admiration too, Roz, I'll take that letter in person. Ladies and gentlemen, may we introduce the director of Hired Wife.
1: And of such grand pictures as Affairs of Susan and One Touch of Venus, Mr. William Sighter.
3: Thank you, Roz, Jeff, but there's something I have to say. This show tonight was awfully discouraging.
1: Uh-oh, we did something wrong.
3: It's nothing like that, but a director has a right to be discouraged when he's worried about all the things the director worries about to make a picture. And then he hears the same story, beautifully done on the air. And there's nothing to worry about because he doesn't have any of the worries a director usually worries about.
2: In other words, Bill, you're trying to say...
3: I'm worried.
1: I think Bill means he's disappointed because he created all the characters in front of a camera. And there's nothing left for him to do in front of a microphone.
3: Except to say thank you, Roz, Jeff, everyone, and good night.
2: Good night, Bill.
1: Good night.

Hired Wife was presented through the courtesy of Universal International Studios, now releasing Bill Mauldin's Up Front, starring David Wayne and Tom Ewell. Rosalind Russell's newest picture, the independent production Teach Me to Love, will soon be released. Jeff Chandler can soon be seen in Smuggler's Island, a Universal International Technicolor production co-starring Evelyn Keyes. William Sighter's latest picture is the Paramount production, Dear Brat. Included in tonight's cast were Mary Jane Croft, Jim Backus, Robert North, Ken Christie, and Earl Ross. Hired Wife was adapted for radio by Richard Allen Simmons from the screenplay by George Beck. Screen Director's Playhouse is produced by Howard Wiley and directed by Bill Karn. 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
1: Vaseline Program, the only show on radio where the audience writes the script. 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And it begins in Dr. Christian's familiar office in the old white house on the corner of State Street and the River Road in Rivers End, USA.
0: Ann Summers called. Dr. Christian asked if you would have time to talk with her a few minutes.
2: I think so, Judy. Is it the young Candy she's worried about?
0: Oh, no. Candy's okay, which is a mighty good thing. Ann would go crazy if anything happened to her. Since her sister died, Ann has cared for Candy as if she were her own daughter.
2: Let me see. What is the story there? The little girl's father is still in Tokyo, isn't he?
0: Yes, he's been overseas for more than 2 years. Candy is all he has left now, so of course that makes her a big responsibility for Ann.
2: But one which Ann can manage beautifully, especially with as capable a woman as Mrs. Taylor to keep house for her.
0: Oh, yes. Without Mrs. Taylor, Ann would have to give up her work at the hospital. And that would be a pity, because she certainly is an ideal nurse.
2: I wonder what she wants to see me about.
0: Oh, that's Ann now.
2: Oh, come in, Ann.
3: Thank you.
2: Oh, yes, and Candy. Hello.
3: How do you do, Dr. Christian? Isn't it funny we're coming to see you? And we're not sick at all.
0: I think Ann wants to talk with Dr. Christian, Candy. Suppose you come into my office. Have you seen my new Siamese kitten? Her name is Buck.
3: Oh, I'm very fond of kittens, Judy.
2: Sit down, Ann. I always enjoy a visit from one of my neighbors.
4: I'm so glad you have time for me, Doctor. It's not about myself I've come. It's about one of my patients at the hospital, Elliot Kenyon.
2: Kenyon, the writer of children's stories?
4: Yes. He calls himself Elliot Brown at the hospital, but most of us know who he is. He was badly hurt when his bomber crash-landed, Dr. Christian, but, well, he should be practically well now.
2: Then I don't see why...
4: That's just the point, Dr. Christian. He should be well, but he isn't. I ran across an article about him in an old magazine, and it described him as witty and gay, just the kind of person you'd expect to write those delightful children's stories.
2: You ran across an article, Ann?
4: Mm-hmm.
2: Why, Ann, you're blushing. Oh, forgive a clumsy old man.
4: That's all right, Doctor. He must have been such a fine person, though, but it seemed a great pity. When you look at him now, his eyes are sort of, well, dead. You get a feeling of a light gone out.
2: So men come back from this war very much changed, Ann.
4: Oh, but Elliot, I mean Lieutenant Kenyon, won't even see his friends. He doesn't even seem interested in his writing anymore. Dr. Sturtevant is really anxious about him, and he wants you to come in on the case.
2: Dr. Sturtevant is an old friend of mine. I think I would like to see that patient of yours. Suppose I drive you to the hospital tomorrow morning.
4: Oh, I knew I could count on you, Dr. Christian.
2: And bring Ann along, Candy. Candy along, Ann. It's just a hunch, but I have an idea we may need her.

0: Will you take us to Lieutenant Kenyon now, Miss Summers? I'd like to have Dr. Christian talk with him.
1: He's out on the west porch, I believe, Dr. Sturdivant.
2: Where's Candy Ann? I had more or less counted on her to break the ice for us.
1: Well, she was here just a minute ago. Oh, she must have ducked off somewhere on her own. I'll see if I can find her.
0: Right out this door, Dr. Christian. And remember, to outsiders, he's Lieutenant Brown. There's the patient in the first recliner. Lieutenant Brown, this is Dr. Christian, an old friend and teacher under whom I interned at River's End.
3: Hello, Doctor.
2: How do you do?
0: Dr. Christian has been checking over your x-rays with me, and he is as satisfied with them as I am.
2: Yes, indeed, Lieutenant. In a very short time, you will be walking so well, no one will guess you had ever been hurt. You had a mighty lucky escape.
3: Sure, sure, I'm a lucky guy.
0: Well, you came mighty close to losing both legs.
3: And you medics have patched me up in fine style. All right, so I am grateful. Is that what you wanted me to say?
2: Oh, now, come now, Lieutenant. We didn't come out here to pick a quarrel with you. The fact is, we were discussing the matter of getting you away from here. It's about time you had a change from hospital atmosphere.
3: One place is as good as another.
2: I have quite a large house in River's End, and my housekeeper is an excellent cook. I'd like very much to have you stay with me for 2 or 3 weeks, Lieutenant.
3: Look, Doctor, I appreciate your attempted kindness, but why in heaven's name can't people leave me alone? That's all I ask. Just leave me alone.
0: Anything you say, old boy, but you don't know what you're missing. Well, come along, Dr. Christian. There are one or two other patients I'd like to discuss with you.
4: Hello. Are you Mr. Sourpuss?
3: Hey, what are you doing on that railing? Look out, you'll fall off.
4: No, I won't. I can skip, see?
3: You're coming off of there. Once.
4: I could have done it. If you'd been better acquainted with me, you would have known. You have a nice smile. I'm Candy. Camille Devereaux is my whole name, but everyone calls me Candy. Why do you have such a funny name? Mr. Sourpuss.
3: Who said that was my name?
4: They did, in there. Not Anne, though. She called you something else. I forget what.
3: And who's Anne?
4: Anne's my aunt who I live with. Not always. Just while my daddy's away in the service. My mommy's dead. She's been in heaven for a long time.
3: Oh, I'm glad to know you, Candy. Whoop. Stand very still. That bee is close to your hand there.
4: I'm not afraid of bees. I used to be, but not anymore. Not since I've heard the story about him. That's just Mr. Buzzy... Buzzy... I forget the rest of his name.
3: Mr. Buzzy Rumble Bumble.
4: That's it, Rumble Bumble. He works hard all day long, and then he goes home to... How did you know his name? Did Anne read you the story, too?
3: No, Anne didn't read it to me, but I do know the story.
4: Here's Anne now, and Dr. Christian.
5: Oh, we've been looking everywhere for you, Candy. Dr. Christian is going to drive you home with him.
4: Mr. Sourpuss knows all about Mr. Buzzy Rumble Bumble. He's very nice. I like him.
5: I'm so sorry, Lieutenant. I don't know where she picked that up. Candy, this is Lieutenant Brown. You must never call him anything else.
3: Well, don't scold her. It's my own sins that have come home to roost. I didn't realize I'd been making so much of a nuisance of myself.
5: Oh, it isn't as bad as all that. Besides, we can take it.
3: Seriously, though, I think the hospital staff needs a vacation from me. Dr. Christian, is that offer still open?
2: It most certainly is.
3: Then I'd like very much to come.

0: Dr. Christian, why are you sitting out here on the porch in the dark all by yourself? I've been in the kitchen getting your cook's recipe for that peanut and raisin salad. It was delicious. Hey, everybody.
1: Everybody? Well, Elliot is walking home with Ann and Candy.
0: Oh, it's been a very pleasant evening, Doctor. Your lieutenant has come a long way in 2 weeks. It goes to show what a little home cooking and a smattering of attention will do. By tonight, he was as gay and witty as could be.
1: Yes, he has improved considerably, Judy.
0: Candy adores him, and he's been wonderful with her.
1: Just like being her own delightful self. Candy has done more for him than she'll ever know.
0: Elliot thinks the world of Anne, too. Did you see his face as he watched her across the table?
1: I know, Julian. That's one more reason why we must make him completely himself again.
0: Oh, then you are satisfied with him,
1: Oh, frankly, no. On the surface, for occasions like this, he appears entirely normal. But there are days when he shuts himself up in his room for hours at a time.
0: Oh.
1: There must be some very terrible experience at the root of his sickness, Judy. I wish I could get him to tell me about it.
0: Turning up the walk now. I'll step away and give you a chance to talk with him.
2: Oh, hello, Dr. Christian. Enjoying the moonlight all by yourself?
1: Yes, Elliot. Won't you join me for a while?
2: There were nights like this, peaceful and calm over Germany and France. Bomber's moon, we called it. Darn, I didn't see that ashtray.
1: Oh, it doesn't matter. There's not a match. Let me hold it for you.
2: I don't know why my hands are shaking like this. It only happens now and then.
1: Anne's a pretty wonderful girl, isn't she, Elliot?
2: Too wonderful for me, Doctor. You don't know how close I came to telling her tonight. Telling her how I felt about her. But I have no right to tell her. You know them?
1: Yes, Anne told me. I wanted so much to tell you what a fine thing you've done in writing those stories, Elliot. Why, there isn't a child in Riversend who doesn't know your old lady Flatbill, the grandmother duck, or Mr. Google Eyes, the conceited little frog. That's why I can't understand why you are hiding under an incognito.
2: I was born a Brown. Kenyon is the pen name.
1: Oh, but you are hiding.
2: All right, Doctor, I'll admit it. You see, you and all my friends and the publishers, they're all going to expect me to be Elliot Kenyon and to go on working as usual. Doctor, I'm not Elliot Kenyon anymore.
1: Probably take you a little time before you get at your writing again.
2: I'm never going to write again. I can't. I wish I could make you understand, Doctor. Before the war, I was an easygoing guy like any other American fellow. I had a feeling that, well, as the poem by Browning it expresses it, it begins, the year's at the spring, and it ends, God's in his heaven, all's right with the world. That's how it was with me. God's in his heaven. Later came the lucky break of the Kenyon books. Writing and illustrating those crazy little stories used to be as easy as falling off a log. Profitable, too.
1: I should think it would be.
2: When the war came, I knew it would be a rotten business, but Dr. Christian, it's one thing to talk about hell. It's another to see it. For a year, I piloted a bomber in raids over France and Germany. Our last mission was to take out a munitions factory in a small French town still in German hands. We had our target satisfactorily, but caught a burst of flak as we pulled away. The plane was badly riddled and on fire. I knew there was nothing to do but try to take it down and in a hurry. And I did. When I came to, I was in the home of Francois, an old Frenchman. He and his wife had dressed my wounds as best they could and had sent their grandson Pierre to notify the underground of my whereabouts. Was very pleasant to me and very kind. Only I sensed an undercurrent of something I couldn't quite understand.
1: They were afraid for you, I suppose.
2: On the last day of my stay there, I learned the reason why. I'd been lying on my cot, half asleep and half groggy with morphine, when I heard the voice of a small boy shouting half in French and half in broken English.
3: You little American! You It is my mom's here, ma'am.

0: what he says?
1: Is it true? Oh,
2: please do not excite, monsieur. It is not good.
0: I've got to know.
2: Eh bien. Oui, monsieur. It is too true. I would not for the world that I do know. But mon pauvre petit enfant, it all come out of him. The day of the raid, the child's mother was in the village. And when the bomb hit the factory, the how you call it, the shelter, it break up too.
0: You see, Dr. Christian, it's been my job to make kids laugh.
3: I still think that the best way for you to forget all this is to try to write again. Even if it doesn't seem to work out right at first.
0: Don't you think I've tried, Doctor? I can't, that's all. I can't even make those crazy little animal cartoons I used to do. The French child's voice keeps ringing in my ears. I can't shake it.
3: Oh, thousands of boys have had similar experiences in the war. Oh, but you're tired tonight, Elliot. What you need right now is rest. Believe me, there's nothing abnormal about your condition. Nothing that time and nature cannot heal.
0: I want to believe that, Doctor.
3: You'll be flying smooth again one of these days. Never fear.
0: I wish I had your optimism, Dr. Christian. I'd hate to disappoint you.

0: ride you home, Elliot. I'm writing a letter to my daddy. How do you spell lieutenant?
1: Here, I'll write it down for you.
0: Thank you, Elliot. I told Daddy all about Judy's kitten and you. How Judy's kitten jumps off the chair and then pounces down on his ball. I wish I could draw him. Elliot, can you draw?
1: No. Well, I can try, I suppose. Here, give me a paper.
0: You look so long, hunched up over there on the stool. Will I ever be as tall as you?
1: Oh, good heavens, no. Women shouldn't be taller than, about to here.
0: Like Anne, you mean? You like her lots, don't you?
1: Yes, I guess I do.
0: You never kissed me the way you kissed her last night.
1: Candy, you weren't...
0: Peeking? I didn't mean to, Elliot. Mr. Moon was shining in on my bed, and he called me to see how nice he had painted things. So I went to the window. It looked very nice, you kissing Anne. Elliot, I have a request to make of you.
1: Fire away.
0: Kiss me like that. You didn't kiss Anne on the forehead. Now let me see the picture you drew of Judy's kitten. Why, it's beautiful, Elliot. I must show Dr. Christian. Dr. Christian!
2: Yes, Candy?
0: Look at the picture Elliot drew. Isn't it super?
2: Yes, Candy. It most certainly is.
0: Oh, there's Jimmy delivering papers. I always help him on this street. I'll be back very soon, Elliot.
2: That is an excellent sketch, Elliot.
1: Frankly, Doctor, I'm as surprised as you are. When I started, I didn't think I was going to be able to do anything with it, but, well...
2: Well, remember what I said about time?
1: I know, Doctor. Time and nature. Well, that's one bet I hope you'll win.

0: back to Christian's home.
1: Is that you, Elliot?
0: Oh, yes, Ann.
1: I have heartbreaking news, Elliot. Dick, Candy's father, has been killed in a motor car accident in Japan. The telegram came this morning.
0: Poor little Candy. Have you told her?
1: Well, that's the worst of it, Elliot. My housekeeper and I were talking about it when I came in about an hour ago, and we were wondering just how to break it to Candy.
0: Mm-hmm.
1: Well, she must have been in the house and overheard, because the children next door say she came running out and looking very funny. And Elliot, we can't find her. We've searched everywhere.
0: I'll be right over, Ann. Perhaps I can get Dr. Christian to come with us.

0: did happen to him.
1: Oh, yes, he is. Down on the bank.
0: Oh, God. Is he all right?
2: Just asleep, I think. Worn herself out with crying. And she's cold as ice.
0: Here, wrap my sweater around her.
2: Candy. Candy.
3: Uh-oh. Oh, Elliot. My daddy's dead. We won't ever hear from him anymore.
0: Please, darling, try not to cry again.
2: Your daddy was a brave soldier, Candy. He'd want you to be a soldier, too.
4: Anne has a letter your daddy left with her for you. Would you like to have Elliot read it for you?
3: Another letter from Daddy? Read it. Please do, Elliot.
2: Very well. Here, let me sit down here beside you. It begins, "My dear little girl, when you read this, your world will look very black, I know. You'll cry over me a little, and I wouldn't have it otherwise. But you must not waste yourself in grief. You may not quite understand this, Candy, until you're a little older, but I want to say it anyway. There are times when the world is not all we would have it, when it's easy to turn away in disgust from all the senseless cruelty and tragedy we see. But you must remember, darling, that you and I, all human beings, are the world. It can be good or bad only as we strive to shape it. I joined the battle against evil because I wanted you to grow up in a free and happy world. Make your little corner of it worth the living, Candy. Then I too shall be happy.
3: It seems as if Daddy were here right now.
0: I'm sure he's near us, dear.
2: I think he'd be glad to know that we three will be together always. You, Anne, and I.
3: Are you going to marry us then?
2: Anne will say yes.
0: He knows what I'll say, Candy. Yes, it's we three together. For always.
3: So that's what it means when you kiss a girl like that.
4: And no more tailspins, Elliot?
2: I'm flying smooth again, Dr. Christian. Ceiling unlimited. Visibility excellent.
4: God's in his heaven and all's right with your world.
5: And the curtain descends on another Dr. Christian prize play with our star, Jean Hersholt, waiting to greet you. But first, a word from Judy Price.
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0: last place I can think of where she might be. 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
1: Oh, that little girl all alone with her grief. 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

0: 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Lux presents Hollywood. Such great personalities as William Powell, Myrna Loy, W.S. Van Dyke, Theda Vera, James Seymour, Minna Gumbel, Porter Hall, and many others will take part in this presentation sent to you by the makers of Lux Toilet Soap, the beauty soap of the stars. Appearing before a distinguished Hollywood audience, Mr. Powell, Miss Loy, and a cast of 18 great players present the play that has broken box office records from coast to coast, The Thin Man. And as producer tonight, we present the director who did The Thin Man on the screen, together with such triumphs as Naughty Marietta, Trader Horn, Rose Marie, I Live My Life, and countless other smash hit pictures, Mr. W.S. Van Dyke. Mr. Van Dyke.
1: Hello, everybody. Well, it's a great scene at the Lux Radio Theater tonight. In our audience, we have Betty Davis, Jimmy and Lucille Gleason, Bob Armstrong, Ole Olson of Olson & Johnson, Stu Irwin, Jimmy Starr, famous communist, Evelyn Venable, Mr. and Mrs. Leon Schlesinger. Maybe it would interest you a little inside information on the show we're doing tonight, The Thin Man, and about William Powell and Myrna Loy, who are going to do it for you. As you know, The Thin Man was a best-selling novel by Dashiell Hammett. Hans Stromberg, down at the studio, MGM, got a hold of it and brought it to me. Woody, he said, if you'll make this picture, I'll buy the story. Well, I read it, and while it was a good enough mystery story, there was something else about the book that struck me. Here was something new and fresh and very charming, a romance between a man and his wife. It's a story of a couple of kids that understood each other and had a blessed confidence in each other. Beneath all the casualness and all the wisecracking, there's a lovely, wholesome relationship, something really deep and sweet and inspiring. Well, we decided to make the picture. Albert Hackett and Francis Goodrich wrote a swell script. William Powell and Myrna Loy played the parts. And how? They played them beautifully, because Powell was just Powell and Loy was just Loy. Both of them wise, cracking all the time, and clowning right through the picture. I suppose you know that plenty of motion pictures take from 2 months to a year to shoot. We did The Thin Man in 16 days, retakes and all. Of course, it wasn't a pretentious picture. We didn't make it as one. I hate epics. But it is evident that people liked it. It has been very interesting to study out how they could tell this story on the radio. Bill and Myrna have had a lot of fun getting it ready for you, just as they did making the picture. And from the original story, from the original motion picture cast, we have, and are fortunate in having, Minna Gumbel, Porter Hall, William Henry, and Thomas Jackson here tonight. So here we go, with William Powell and Nick Charles, and Myrna Loy as Nora in The Thin Man. Here they come, Bill Powell and Myrna Loy.

0: We're in a fashionable cafe, Momart, New York City. It's Christmas Eve, and the well-appointed dining room is filling rapidly. From the bar comes a good-looking young fellow of about 35, tall, casual, and worldly wise. He's Nick Charles, the well-known private detective, played by William Powell. And he's waiting for his charming wife, Nora, played by Myrna Loy. As he takes his place at the table, a young girl on the other side of the room recognizes him and hurries over.
1: I beg your pardon. Aren't you Mr. Nick Charles, the detective?
2: Yes, I'm Nick Charles.
1: I thought I recognized you. My name is Dorothy Wynan.
2: Oh, yes? How do you do?
1: Do you mind if I sit down for a
2: moment? No, but I'm expecting my wife a few minutes. You don't mind explaining your presence to her?
1: Oh, of course. That's my fiancé over there at the other table.
2: Oh, well, that makes everything all right, doesn't it? Sit down.
1: Thank you.
2: Your name is...
1: Dorothy Wynan. I'm Clyde Wynan's daughter.
2: Clyde Wynan. Oh, yes, of course. Your father was having some trouble about one of his inventions a few years ago. I handled the case for him.
1: I know. That's why I want to speak to you now.
2: Oh. Well, I'm not practicing anymore, Miss Wynette. You see, I've retired.
1: Please, Mr. Charles. I need you.
2: Oh. What seems to be the trouble?
1: It's Dad. He went away about 3 months ago, and I haven't heard from him. Not a word. I'm worried sick.
2: Oh, I wouldn't if I were you. After all, he's an inventor. He gets an idea he wants to work on. It's only natural that he should hide away somewhere. He's done it before.
1: Yes, but never for 3 months.
2: Did you see him before he left?
1: No. Mr. McCauley was the only one he spoke to. Well, McCauley and Julia Wolfe. She's Dad's secretary.
2: Julia Wolfe. Oh, yes, I believe I met her. McCauley is your father's lawyer, isn't it?
1: Yes.
2: His lawyer and his secretary both speak to him before he leaves, but no one knows where he went.
1: He wouldn't tell them.
2: What about your mother? He wouldn't tell her either?
1: No. Mother and Dad aren't... They haven't seen each other for some time.
2: Oh, I see. Well, I don't know just what I can do for you. Why don't you speak to McCauley? Maybe he's heard from your father and forgotten to let you know.
1: Oh, well, I'll call him now.
2: That's a girl. Let me know how it turns out, will you?
1: Of course. I'll be back in a few minutes.
2: I'll be here.
3: Madam, you can't bring that dog in here. Dogs aren't allowed. I'm sorry, ma'am.
2: I'll be here. Aster, come here, boy. Here. Down,
3: yeah,
2: boy.
3: But madam,
2: down.
3: It isn't only your dog. If we allowed everyone...
1: Oh, here you are.
2: Aster. Quiet, Aster. Quiet. Hello, Nora. I hear you brought the dog.
4: I didn't bring him. He brought me. I think the doorman's mad, Miss.
3: Madam, I'm afraid you'll have to take the dog outside.
2: It's all right, Joe. It's my dog and my wife.
4: You might have mentioned me first.
3: But, Mr. Charles, are you sure that...
2: Of course I'm sure. He's well-trained. He'll behave himself.
3: And nobody might bite someone.
2: No, no. Only me, Joe. He only bites me.
4: Yes, he's fussy about what he eats.
2: Go ahead, Joe. I'll be responsible for him.
3: Very well, sir. If you say so.
2: There you are, my dear. See what an influence with husband you've got?
4: You do stand in the door, ma'am.
1: Mr. Charles.
2: Oh, yes, Dorothy?
1: May I introduce my fiancé, Andy Reed, Mr. Charles?
2: How do you do?
5: How do you do, sir?
2: Any luck, Dorothy?
1: Yes, he's just around the corner.
2: Your father?
1: No, no, Mr. McCall.
5: We're going to see him now.
2: Oh, fine, fine.
1: Nick?
2: Yes, my dear? Oh, I beg your pardon. Miss Wynette, Mr. Reed, my wife.
1: How do you do? How do you do? I'm sorry we have to rush, but you'll excuse us, Mr. Charles.
4: Of course.
2: We're to Normandy for a couple of weeks. Why don't you drop around?
1: Thanks, we will. Goodbye.
2: Goodbye.
5: Goodbye, sir. Goodbye, Mr. Charles.
4: Goodbye. Pretty girl.
2: You like blondes.
4: You got tights?
2: Only you, darling. Lanky brunettes with wicked jaws.
4: Who is she?
2: Dorothy Wynan, daughter of Clyde Wynan. I worked on a case for father. Some nut wanted to kill him.
4: Charming. What's the matter now?
2: Wynan's disappeared. And I was afraid something happened to him.
4: Has anything happened to him?
2: My darling wife. How do I know? Funny, though. That secretary of his ought to know something.
4: Secretaries usually do. Who is she?
2: Julia Wolfe. Smart girl, Julia. I always suspected she had some kind of hold on Wynan. That's why he kept her on.
4: Maybe you ought to give her a ring.
2: What for?
4: Oh, just to say hello.
2: Maybe.
4: Want a nickel?
2: No, no, no, I've got one. I'll be right back. Hello? I want Skyler, 40962. No, Skyler.
6: Hello? Yes, Julie Wolf speaking. Who? Oh. Oh, hello, Mr. Charles. Yes? What was it you wanted to... Oh. Oh, no, I don't. He didn't tell me. Not a word. I'm sorry. That's all right. Goodbye.
4: Morelli.
7: Coming.
8: Well, who was that?
6: Nick Charles.
8: The detective?
6: He wanted to know where Wynand was.
8: Oh, yeah? Why?
6: He didn't say.
8: Did anyone see Wynand come here that night? The night you and him had the scrap?
6: I don't know.
8: Oh, no? Well, I guess I'll scram.
4: Wait a minute, Morelli. Where are you going?
7: Oh, taking a little stroll, that's all. If Nick Charles is going to pop up around here, I want to be far away when he does.
4: Oh, don't be a fool, Morelli.
8: Fool, huh? Hey, listen, sister, I got a record 9 itching to come face to face with no Dick.
4: Sit down, Morelli. You need money, don't you?
8: Yeah. What about it? You got some?
4: Plenty. I'm Wynand's secretary.
8: Oh, you? What do you mean by that?
4: Wouldn't you like to know? Your friend Pierre serves good dinners, Nick.
2: Mm-hmm. All right.
4: You still didn't tell me what Julia Wolf had to say.
2: Nothing. She didn't know where he was, that's all. Finished?
4: Finished.
2: Let's get out. Grab a cab, you're back to the hotel.
4: Ready and willing. Where's my purse? Come on, Esther.
2: Joe, call me cab.

0: Hello? Hello? Aster, be quiet. Stop it. Hello? Yes? Who is it? Oh, he is. I see. Thank you. Oh, Nick?
1: Yes?
0: It's Mr. McCauley. He's on his way up.
1: McCauley? I wonder what he wants.
0: Isn't he Wyant's lawyer?
1: Yeah.
0: Maybe he's got some news.
1: Well, he ought... Say, you're worrying an awful lot about this business, but yet it's...
0: I'll open it. I'm Mrs. Charles. Come in, Mrs. McCauley.
1: Hello, McCauley.
2: Well, hello, Charles. Well, how are you?
1: Fine. Sit down.
2: Thanks. Dorothy told me you were here. I took the liberty of coming to see you.
1: Of course.
2: Charles, what's Mimi up to?
1: Mimi? Oh, Dorothy's mother. Does she have to be up to something?
2: She usually is, trying one way or another to get money out of Wyant. I wanted to find out if you were, sleuthing for her.
1: I haven't been a detective 4 years.
2: Oh, you don't say.
1: Oh, my wife's father died and left her a lumber mill, the Narragansett Railroad, and, a couple of other things. I'm looking after them.
2: I see.
1: What's all the fuss about? Is Wyant in hiding?
2: Yeah, you know as much about it as I do. I haven't seen him in 3 months. He sends word through Julia Wolf when he wants money. I give it to her and she gives it to him.
0: Mine? Hello? Oh, just a moment, please. It's for you, Mr. McCauley. Your office.
2: Thank you. Hello? What? He is? Well, where is he? Well, very well. Well, he's back in town.
0: Mr. Wyant?
2: Yes, thank heaven. He's waiting for me now. Well, I've got to rush. I'll tell you, it's no joke working for a man like that. Oh, goodbye, Mr. Charles. Goodbye, Charles.
1: Hello?
2: Merry Christmas.
0: Same to you.

0: 11:30. Almost Christmas, darling.
1: If that's a hint, you can drop it. You get your present at breakfast, not a minute before.
2: See? You know, Nick, I've been thinking. It's funny the way Wyant popped up all of a sudden.
1: Yes. Wasn't it?
2: You think there's anything behind it?
1: Why should there be?
2: Well, I don't know. It just strikes me as being funny, that's all. You're nearer than I am, darling.
3: Hello? Speaking. Oh, hello, Dorothy. What? When? I guess, of course, I'll be there.
2: What is it, Doug? Darling, what is it?
1: Julia Wolfe has just been murdered.

0: You are listening to William Powell and Myrna Loy and the story of the Thin Man from the stage of the Lux Radio Theater in Hollywood Boulevard. Before we go on with the story of Nick and Nora, we want to take you on a quick tour of Hollywood.
1: Lobby of the Hotel Roosevelt, where stars and newcomers gather. A young actress just breaking into pictures is telling her friend of her success.
2: Well, there's one thing. I've got one of the best managers in Hollywood, and that means a lot. Oh, but the rules he's laid down for me.
3: Gee, what do you mean, rules?
2: Well, you'd think I was going into training for the Olympics. I've got to lose 5 pounds. I've got to take lessons in singing and diction, and of course my complexion's got to be perfect. I've got to be more careful than ever not to get little blemishes or enlarged pores and what they call cosmetic skin. Thank goodness I know enough to use Lux toilet soap regularly, the way everybody around here does.
1: 9 out of 10 beautiful Hollywood screen stars use Lux toilet soap and have for years. Here's what the famous Claudette Colbert has to say. When I tell people how simple my complexion care is, they always seem surprised. I use cosmetics, of course, but I always use Lux toilet soap to guard against cosmetic skin. It's easy to keep skin lovely my way.
0: And now on with the show of the Thin Man. An hour has gone by since Nick heard about the murder of Julia Wolf. In the living room of their suite at the hotel, Nick and Nora are listening to the radio. A news reporter is broadcasting the latest developments of the case.
4: And here's the latest news of the Julia Wolf murder. The police have found out that the beautiful blonde secretary was a gangster's girl and is spreading the dragnet for one Joe Morelli, said to be hiding out somewhere in the city. In Paris today, the Chamber of Deputies...
5: Never mind the Chamber of Deputies. Joe Morelli, that's what I want to know about. Well, did you get any more information out of headquarters?
6: As much as they had. Julia Wolf was shot and killed about 9 or 9.30. Body discovered on the floor of her living room a little after 11.
5: Who discovered it?
6: That'll surprise you. Mimi Wyman.
5: Dorothy's mother?
6: Right.
5: What was she doing there?
6: I don't know.
5: Where's Clyde Wyman?
6: Still missing.
5: Missing? But Macaulay was going to see him. They had an appointment.
6: And I spoke to Macaulay. Wyman never showed up. Nobody knows where he is.
5: It's going to be pretty tough on Dorothy, isn't it?
6: What?
5: Meaning that it looks as if Clyde Wyman skipped one appointment in order to keep another with Julia Wolf.
6: You think he killed her?
5: Oh, it's just a guess. You're the detective around here, darling.
6: Oh, that's Dorothy. I said you wanted to see me.
7: Well, come in, Dorothy.
5: Thank you. Is anyone here?
7: That's Nora. Have a seat.
5: Hello, Dorothy. I'm sorry for breaking in on you like this.
8: Oh, that's all right. We're used to it.
6: Anything wrong?
5: Julia Wolf is dead.
6: Yes, we know that.
5: Here's the gun she was shot with.
6: What are you trying to tell me? That you did it?
5: Yes. I hated her. She kept me from seeing my father. I went down there to ask her where he was. She wouldn't tell me. I shot her.
6: Where did you hit her?
5: Why, in the heart.
6: Pretty good shot you are. What did she do?
5: She fell down.
6: Did she make any sound? Didn't scream?
5: I don't know.
6: Which way did she fall?
5: She fell over backwards.
6: Oh, yes? People fall toward a shot, you know, not back from it. I knew you were lying.
5: Oh.
6: All right, come on now, brace up. Where did you get this gun?
5: I bought it in a pawn shop.
6: I thought so. Why did you say you did it? Whom are you trying to shield?
5: Oh, please, don't ask me.
6: You've got to tell me.
8: Nick, let me handle this, will you? Dorothy, look at me. Nick is trying to help you. Why don't you help him? You were trying to shield your mother, weren't you?
5: No.
8: Your father, then. Dorothy.
5: Yes. My father.
8: Why do you think he did it?
5: Mother was the first one to find Julia Wolf. She saw something in Julia's hand, and she took it.
8: What was it?
5: A watch chain. It belonged to my father.
8: So you think your father did it?
5: I don't know. I don't know.
8: Did your mother turn the chain over to the police?
5: No, she kept it. She didn't tell them anything about it.
8: But she showed it to you.
5: Yes.
6: Why did your mother go to Julia Wolf's apartment in the first place?
5: She went to ask for money.
6: Oh, money again, huh?
7: Yes? Oh, have them come up, please.
5: Who is it?
6: Dorothy, I wonder if you'd mind waiting in the bedroom.
5: Of course.
6: Give me only a minute.
5: Well, Nick?
6: Mimi Wyman.
5: Alone?
6: She's never alone. Dorothy's brother is with her. Screwy college kid. And, some guy by the name of Chris Jorgensen.
5: Jorgensen? Who's he?
6: McCauley told me about him. A hanger-on type. I think he's after Mimi's dough.
9: But she hasn't any.
6: Maybe that's why she wanted to get some from Julia.
7: I'll take it. Hello.
9: Nick, how are you?
7: Fine. Come in, Mimi.
9: Thank you, Nick. This is my son, Gilbert.
7: How are you?
10: Very well, thank you.
9: And Mr. Chris Jorgensen, he's an old friend of mine.
10: How do you do? How
6: do you do? Sit down. Sit down. My wife.
9: Mrs.
6: Wynett, Gilbert Wynett, and Mr. Jorgensen.
9: How do you do?
6: Well, Mimi?
9: Nick, I've never been in such a state in my life. You know, of course, that I was the one who found Julia Wolfe.
8: So we've heard.
9: Oh, my dear, it was terrible. I walked in and there she was, lying dead on the floor.
11: I meant to ask you, Mother, was there much blood?
9: Gilbert, don't be so morbid.
11: But I'm interested in murders. You know, Mr. Charles, I've formed a theory about this one already.
6: How so?
11: In my opinion, the man who did it was...
9: Gilbert, be quiet. You don't know anything about it.
11: Oh, but I do.
9: Be quiet.
8: You were saying, Mrs. Wynan,
9: about finding Julia Wolfe. I was simply petrified, and such a mystery. Clyde Wynan's crazy, absolutely crazy to stay away at a time like this. No wonder the police think he had something to do with it.
6: What do you think?
9: Oh, I know he didn't, but I wish I could find him. I have something very important to tell him. McCauley won't help at all. He thinks I just want money.
6: Well, don't you?
9: Oh, Nick, you're always teasing.
8: Mrs. Wynan, were you alone when you found Julia Wolfe?
9: Why, of course I was.
8: Wasn't Mr. Jorgensen with you?
12: I? Certainly not. I don't know anything about it. The first word I had that Julia Wolfe was dead was when Mrs. Wynan called me at my club.
8: Oh, she called you?
12: Yes.
8: Why?
12: I beg your pardon.
9: Oh, let's not even talk about it. The thing to do is to find Clyde. And that's what I've come to you for, Nick. You will help me find him, won't you?
6: I'm afraid I can't, Mimi.
9: Oh, Nick, please.
6: Now, Mimi, there are 1,000 detectives in New York. Hire one of them.
9: But Clyde knows you. All you have to do is to get in touch with him and tell him that Mimi says everything is all right, but that I've got to see him.
6: I tell you again, I don't want any part of it.
9: Is that final?
6: Final.
9: Well, if that's the way you feel...
6: He'll turn up. You just help all you can. Give the police every possible assistance.
9: What do you mean by that?
6: Oh, nothing in particular.
9: Oh. Well, we'll say goodnight.
6: Goodnight. I'm sorry I can't help you, Mimi.

0: Hello. Is this the Normandy Hotel? I want to speak to Mr. Charles. Yeah, Nick Charles. Hello, Mr. Charles. Say, I'm sorry I woke you up. But, Mr. Charles, I'd like to lay a proposition before you. It's about the murder of Julia Wolfe. What's the difference who I am? Wait a minute. All right. Wait a minute. Don't hang up. I'll tell you who I am. But you got to keep it under your hat. I'm Al Nunheim. Yeah. Nunheim. Now, listen. I know who murdered Julia Wolfe, see? Sure I do. And I'll spill it to you for $5,000. I'll tell you how I know. Because I was outside of her apartment when she was shot. And I saw the one who did it. And I'll spill it to you when I get... Hey, wait a minute. Hey, I can't talk now. I'll call you again.
1: Hello? Hello? Hello, are you still there? Hello? Well, for the...
2: Now what's on?
1: I don't know. I'm cranked, I guess. He hung up. Now, you better get back to bed and get some sleep.

0: Nick, are you asleep?
1: Yes.
0: Good. I want to talk to you.
1: Miss Jolly.
0: Don't you think you'd like to go back to detecting once in a while just for the fun of it?
1: Can't you get to sleep?
0: No. Everybody says you were a grand detective.
1: They were kidding you.
0: I'd like to see you work.
1: Tomorrow I'll buy you a whole lot of detective stories.
0: Oh, that poor girl's in an awful spot.
1: There's nothing I can do to help her.
0: She thinks you can. It wouldn't hurt you to find out if you could, would it?
1: Darling, my guess is that Wynant killed Julia and Dorothy knows it, and the police will catch him without my help. Now, please put out the light. I'm tired.
0: Oh, all right. But I'm mad at you.
1: Mm-hmm.
0: Hey.
1: Mm-hmm.
0: Did you hear a knock?
1: Mm-hmm.
0: Shut up, Astor. You want to answer it, Nick?
1: Oh, good Lord.
0: All right, stay in bed. I'll do it myself. Well?
2: Mr. Charles here.
0: Yes?
2: I gotta talk to him right away.
0: What about?
1: What's going on?
0: There's someone to see you, Nick.
1: That's great. I was afraid I'd have to go to sleep. Come in.
2: Yeah.
0: How about a chair, Mr.?
2: Stay where you are, Boudier. I got you covered, so don't move.
0: A stick-up?
2: No, it ain't a stick-up. I gotta talk to you, Mr. Charles. I want you to tell me something, and I want you to give it to me straight. You get me?
1: Do you mind putting that gun down? My wife doesn't care, but I'm a very nervous person. Thank you. All right, shoot. What's on your mind?
2: You don't need to tell me you're tough. I heard about you. I'm Joe Morelli.
1: I've never heard about you.
2: I didn't bump off Julia.
1: All right, you didn't.
2: I haven't seen her in 3 months. We were all washed up.
1: Why tell me?
2: I wouldn't have any reason to hurt her. She was always on the up and up with me. But that dirty little rat, Nunheim. Well, he got sore because she liked me and hated him. So he put the finger on me.
1: That's all very swell, brother, only you're peddling your fish in the wrong market. I've got nothing to do with it.
2: Now, listen. The boys used to say that you were okay. A square guy. Now, that's why I'm here. What's the law doing to me? Do they think I did it? Or is it just something else to pin on me?
1: I'd tell you if I knew, but I'm not in on this. Ask the police.
2: Yeah, that'd be very smart. The boys would love to have me come in and ask questions. They'd like it right down to the end of their blackjacks. Now, I came to you on the level. The boys say you're on the level. Be on the level.
1: I'm on the level. If I knew anything, I'd...
2: Who's that?
1: I don't know. This is your party.
3: Open up. Where is the police?
2: The police? Dirty two-timer.
4: Look out, Nora.
0: Oh!
4: Give me that gun.
2: You rat, I'll show you.
4: Now, drop that gun. Drop it.
2: You'll double-cross me, will you?
4: Come on, drop it. Give it to me. Give me the gun.
3: Grab it. Let me go. Let me go, I said.
4: I'll take that gun.
1: Thanks, officer. You almost had me.
4: Get some water, Joe.
1: Nora. Are you all right, Nora?
4: I'm Inspector Gill of the Homicide Squad.
1: You're in a good place, Inspector.
4: Who's that woman on the floor?
1: My wife.
4: This guy's shooter?
1: No, he tried to shoot me. I socked her in the jaw to get her out of the line of fire. I guess I hit her too hard. Nora.
0: Oh.
1: Look at me, Nora. Are you all right, darling?
0: Oh. You darn fool. You didn't have to knock me out. I knew you'd take him, but I wanted to see you do it.
1: She's all right.
4: Okay, Slattery. Take Morelli downstairs.
1: How'd you people have to pop in, Inspector?
4: We hear this is getting to be a sort of a meeting place for the Wynant family. So we figured we'd stick around in case the old man himself shows up. Then we seen Morelli sneak in, and we decided to come up. And it was pretty lucky for you, too.
1: Yeah.
4: Morelli, a friend of yours?
1: I never saw him before.
4: What's he want of you?
1: Wanted to tell me he didn't kill Julia Wolfe.
4: What's that to you?
1: Nothing.
4: What did he think it was to you?
1: Ask him. I don't know.
4: I'm asking you.
1: Keep on asking.
4: Oh, so you're going to keep mum, huh? All right, Mr. Charles. I won't bother you tonight, but I'll be in tomorrow morning, and I'll have plenty of things to ask. Good night.
0: Thank you, Inspector Guild. Next time you come, try to stay longer. Nick, wake up. It's Christmas.
1: Oh, yeah?
0: Look, here's a telegram for you. It just came.
1: Open it, will you? Probably a touch from somebody. Well?
0: Nick.
1: What is it?
0: It's from Clyde Wynant. Listen. Will you take charge of investigation on Julia Wolfe murder? Communicate with Herbert McCauley. Clyde Wynant.
1: Where's it from?
0: Philadelphia. Then he didn't do it, did he, Nick?
1: I don't know. Communicate with McCauley, huh? All right, we'll ask him up here this morning.
5: There you are, Macaulay. What do you think?
6: Hmm. He wants you to handle the case.
5: Yeah.
6: Hmm. Well, what are the chances of you doing it?
5: Slim.
0: Oh, please, Nick.
1: Quiet, dear.
6: I wish you would, Mr. Charles. Would it help any if I could persuade him to meet you?
1: You might.
6: I had word from Wynette myself last night. He gave me a code message to insert in the newspapers in case I wanted to get in touch with him.
1: It wouldn't do any harm to put it in.
6: I'm sure you could clear this up.
2: Oh, Wynette will only come back. It doesn't look well he's staying away at a time like this.
0: Yes? Oh, just a minute. For you, Mr. Macaulay, police department.
2: Police department? Hello? Where? In Allentown. Yes. Well, when's the next train? Right. I'll get that.
5: Well?
2: Wynette has tried to commit suicide. They want him to go down and identify him.
6: Well, I guess this changes the whole story, doesn't it? That looks like an admission of guilt. I had such hopes. I thought if you got on this case... Well, it's no use thinking about it now. Well, I'm sorry to have wasted so much of your time. You'll excuse me, won't you?
5: Of course.
6: Goodbye.
5: Bye.
0: Well, that's that. What a finish.
1: What's the matter with you?
0: All the mystery's all gone. And I wanted you to find out who did it.
1: Maybe I will.
0: But why not?
1: I don't believe he did it.
0: I don't.
1: No reason. It's hunch. But I'm going to find out. Go on, Dr. Watson. We're going places. I want to speak to Inspector Gill.
4: Man to man, Mr. Charles. Are you working on this case?
1: Man to man, Inspector Gill, I'm not.
0: But he's interested.
4: I don't mind telling you, I'd rather have you in on the right side.
1: You mean not on Wynette's side?
4: I'd rather have you working with us than against us.
1: So would I.
4: It's a bargain, then. Do you know about the case?
1: I read the papers. What about the suicide?
4: Oh, that's a phony. The men didn't even have to go down.
1: Yeah, I thought it might be. From now on, they're going to think that every thin man over 6 feet with white hair is Wynette.
0: Do you think that Wynette did it?
4: Looks like he planned something. He shut up his apartment and his shop. But there's nothing yet to clinch it.
1: 50 will get you 100 that Wynette didn't do it.
4: Who's your candidate?
1: No, I haven't got that far yet. I don't think that everything points to Wynette. What about the alibis?
4: They're all okay. Mrs. Wynette, the boy, Dorothy, Macaulay, even Morelli.
1: Now, what about Jorgensen?
4: Huh? Oh, I'll check on that. Well, I'm afraid this is kind of dull for you, Mrs. Charles.
0: Dull? I'm sitting on the edge of my chair.
4: Frankly, I'm stumped. I don't know what to do next. What about you, Charles?
1: Me? No, but I've got a hunch.
4: What is it?
1: I got a call last night. I thought it was from a crank, but I changed my mind. Whoever it was knew something, and I've got a feeling I'll hear from him again. What time is it?
0: Almost 10. Still waiting to hear from the crank?
1: And how? Here, give me that quick. Hello? Yes? Yes? This is Nick Charles? Who? Can't hear you. I said I can't hear you. I have to speak louder.
7: I can't speak any louder. Say, this is Al Nunheim again. You know, I called you last night.
1: Hey, listen.
7: Are you still interested in that proposition?
1: Yeah, huh? All right, then. Now, here's the dope.
7: And get this straight. The man who killed Julia Wolf...

0: What's this, Gil? You think Wynette killed Julie Wolfe and Mannheim?
1: Right.
0: Why?
1: Two reasons. First off, Mimi Wynette came across with a watch chain. She plucked off Julia's body.
0: Oh, she did, huh?
1: It belonged to Clyde Wynette.
0: Yeah. What's the second reason?
1: A pip. The bullet that killed Mannheim came from the same gun.
0: That's all right, Inspector.
1: All right. It's perfect. Clyde Wynette is guilty of both those murders.
0: Maybe.
1: What?
0: 50 will still get you 100. I say Wynette's innocent.
1: You can say what you want, but I'm spreading a dragnet for that guy over every town in these United States. And I'll get him, too.
2: Calling all cars, calling all cars, come all boats leaving city. Pick up Clyde Wynette, tall, thin man, last seen wearing dark blue suit. Clyde Wynette.
3: You think they'll find him, Nick? He must be in New York.
0: It probably is.
3: Oh, it's getting me down. I saw Dorothy today.
0: Yeah? What?
3: She's broken off her engagement.
0: What for?
3: Oh, don't ask me. She was a little hysterical. Something about not wanting to ruin her fiancé's life. Daughter of a murderer and all that.
0: Oh, poor kid. Well,
4: see you later, darling.
3: Where do you think you're going?
4: I'm going to take out for a walk.
3: He's just been for a walk.
4: We're going sightseeing, aren't we, Esther?
3: Nick, what are you up to?
0: I've got a hunch. I'm going down to look at wine and shop. I'm going to find out why it's closed.
3: Why shouldn't he close it? He went away.
0: He went away lots of times when I knew him, but he never closed his shop. I've got a hunch something's up.
3: You mean he might be hiding there?
0: I don't know, but this thing's got my goat. I've got to find out.
3: Nick, I won't have you going down there at this hour of the night. He's a crazy man. He might kill you.
0: He'll be all right. I've got Asta to protect me.
3: All right, go on. Go on, see if I care. But it's a dirty trick bringing me all the way to New York just to make me a widow.
0: You wouldn't be a widow long.
3: You bet I wouldn't.
0: Not with all your money.
3: You dog.
0: Goodbye, Dorothy.
3: Nicky, take care of yourself, won't you?
0: Sure, I will.
3: Don't say it that way. Say it as if you meant it.
0: Why, I believe the little woman cares.
3: I don't care. I'm just used to you, that's all.
0: Sure. So long, darling.
4: Come on, Esther. Come on.
3: Goodbye. Call me, darling, please. I'll be waiting to hear from you. Esther, if you let anything happen to him, you'll never wag that tail again.

0: You are listening to the Lux Radio Theater's production of The Thin Man, starring William Powell and Myrna Loy, with the music under the direction of Louis Silvers. This is W.S. Van Dyke speaking. We have here tonight the man who wrote the great picture, Lawyer Man, for Bill Powell here. He's a producer, too, but just on the writing end. He's done many great pictures, 42nd Street, The Gold Diggers, King of Burlesque, and lots of others, including an original musical, Ladies in London, which you'll be seeing soon. And here he is, the man whose name you'll see on the screen before the picture starts, one of Hollywood's greatest picture writers, James Seymour. Come here, Jim.
1: Thanks, Woody. I've been a movie writer for 10 years. That's the first kind word anybody has said to me.
0: Listen, Jim, the average person thinks a movie writer is a fellow that sits by himself at a typewriter, hammers out a lot of dialogue, and hands it in. Would you like to correct that impression?
1: I certainly would. Nobody works alone and by himself to make a picture. It's a matter of constant cooperation between producer, director, technician, actors, and the writers. Some of the best story ideas come out of the conferences.
0: Jim, how many writers would you say there are on an average picture?
1: Plenty. Believe it or not, I've seen pictures where there were more writers than actors. If all the people who contributed to the story got screen credit, it would look like a page from the telephone directory.
0: You've written on both the stage and screen, Jim. Tell the folks how they're different.
1: Well, pictures have less talk, but they tell more in less time. Like concentrated foods, all the good and none of the waste. In the theater, everything must be brought to the audience. On the screen, you take your audience wherever the camera can go. And here's another important point that comes right back to your Lux Radio Theater. On the stage, the star just enters. But on the screen, she's introduced with a big close-up, a picture of the star's face many times larger than life-size. Every time a movie star's complexion is mentioned in this Lux Radio Theater, I think of those close-ups. Those stars just have to be beautiful. And they found that Lux Toilet Soap helps them look their best. Producers know it, too. And that's why it's the official soap in all the great studios in Hollywood. Right, Woody?
0: Right on the nose, Jim. Thanks for coming over.
1: Thanks for asking me. Good night.
0: Good night, Jim.
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0: The Thin Man. Nick is on his way to Clyde Wynan's deserted laboratory. In a dark and desolate section of the city, his cab veers sharply around a corner and pulls up in front of a gloomy, old, rickety building.
3: Say, mister, are you sure this is the place you wanted?
4: Looks like it. Come on, ask that jump. How much owe you?
3: $1.20. Or do you want me to wait?
4: No, never mind.
3: Oh, that's good. You know, this ain't no neighborhood to be in at 2 o'clock in the morning. I want to get out of here.
4: There you are.
3: Thanks. Hello.
4: Come on, Esther. Come on, up the step with you.
5: Hello.
4: Nora, what are you doing here?
5: I beat you down. I want to go with you, Nick.
4: Now, listen.
5: No. You're not going in that place alone, and that settles it. Now get out that skeleton key of yours and open that door. I'm here to stay.
4: All right. Come on. Just test.
5: Duh. Nice neighborhood Wyman picked out for his laboratory. I can almost hear the chains rattling. Do you believe in ghosts, Nicky?
4: Shh. There we are. Come in. Quiet.
5: Nicky, it's dark in here.
4: I've got a flashlight. Would you like to close the door? Shh. Master, shut up. Go on, Nora.
5: Which way?
4: Straight ahead. Can we get the layout of the place?
5: Looks awfully big to me. You can't even stay into the corners.
4: And don't let the shadows frighten you.
5: Who's frightened?
4: Hold it. This looks like Wynette's work table.
5: More like a slab in a morgue. Look, Nick. There's a cement floor all around.
4: Yeah, probably a lot of weight goes on that table. Come on.
5: Where to now?
4: There's an old desk over there by the wall. I want to take a look at it.
5: What do you expect to find?
4: Darling, if I knew what I'd find, I wouldn't be...
5: Nick! What was it, Nick?
4: There's a loose board, I guess.
5: It sounds like somebody was walking over.
4: Oh, just your imagination. There's no one in here with us.
5: No? What about Wyman? This is his workshop. Why couldn't he be hiding out here? What's that?
4: It's Asa. Asa, come here. He's scratching on the cement around the work table. Asa, stop it. Stop it. Did you hear what I said, Asa?
5: Nick, look at him. He's after something. I've seen him scratch the ground like that when he was looking for...
4: Shh. Shh. Asta. Asta. Nora, look. Look at this. New cement, listen.
5: Thanks.
4: It's hollow. I wonder if I could find something to dig it up.
5: There's an iron bar on the table. I just saw it.
4: Ah, good. Now, if I just knock a hole in that cement, we'll find out what's under there.
5: Oh, Nick, I'm scared.
4: Shh. Asta, quiet. Keep away, Nora.
5: Asta, come here.
4: Once more. There she goes. Ah, I'm through the cement.
5: Yeah.
4: Asta, get away from there. Get away.
5: Whew. Nick, what is it? What's he after?
4: We must get Inspector Gill here.
5: What's under there?
4: A body. Must have been there for weeks.
5: Oh, yes.
6: Wait a minute. Now, you reporters, you'll get your story as soon as I can give it to you. Until then, you got to leave this alone. Come on now, get out.
7: Those
6: reporters were enough to drive a guy nuts. Well, you were right, Nick. It was a body, a skeleton, rather, buried in line. I wonder what Wynan had against this one.
4: Did you find any clothes?
6: Yeah, but no identification on them. Just a silver belt buckle with the initials, D.W.R.
4: D.W.R. Who is that?
6: I got a good idea. That case you worked on, the guy who threatened to kill Wynan. What was his name?
4: Oh, Rosewater.
6: Yeah, Rosewater. He said Wynan tried to steal an invention, didn't he?
4: Yes, but we figured it was just blackmail.
6: Just the same, Wynan wouldn't mind having him out of the way, would he? And according to the doc, the body's been there at least a couple of months.
4: That's just about the time Wynan closed the shop.
6: Right.
4: Did you put the skeleton under the fluoroscope yet?
6: Half an hour ago. We found the bullet he was killed with, and something in the leg bone. An old piece of shrapnel.
4: Shrapnel?
6: Yeah. Why?
4: Shrapnel in the leg bone. He probably limped.
6: What do you mean?
4: Oh, nothing. Well, so long, Inspector. I'm going to pick up my wife, take her home. It's been a long night.
6: So long. Give her my best, will you?
4: Right.
5: Where are we going, Miss?
4: Back to the hotel, my sweet. Pack our bags and take a nice trip somewhere.
5: A trip? Oh, no.
4: My soul, woman, I gave you 3 murders and you aren't satisfied.
5: I want you to stay and find one.
4: I did find it.
5: What do you mean?
4: He was down in the shop.
5: Nick.
4: It was his body that was buried there.
5: Wynan's body?
4: Yeah.
5: But they all said it was Rosewater's.
4: Oh, that's what they think.
5: What makes you so sure it's Wynan's body?
4: Several things. Clothes, for instance. They were carefully preserved. And the body was just as carefully destroyed. The person who killed him counted on one thing, that all skeletons look alike.
5: Well, don't they?
4: Sure. But I remember that Wynette had some shrapnel in his shin. They found it under the fluoroscope.
5: How long has he been dead?
4: A couple of months, anyway.
5: Then he couldn't have committed those other murders.
4: Smart girl.
5: Wynette dead. Did Dorothy know?
4: No, nobody but you. I didn't even tell Gil.
5: Why not?
4: I want to lie low till I get the whole dope. I don't want to go off half-cocked.
5: What are you going to do?
4: I'm going to get the real murderer. I've got an idea. Want to see me take him?
5: Yes.
4: You got a nice evening dress?
5: Oh, I've got a Lulu. Why?
4: I'm going to have a party, a dinner party. Everything from Russian caviar to camembert cheese, an orchestra behind the palms, subdued lighting.
5: What is this?
4: And I'm going to invite all of the suspects.
5: The suspects? They won't come.
4: Oh, they'll come. I'll have Gil issue the invitations.
5: Nick, who's going to be there?
4: Everybody. You, me, Dorothy, her ex-fiancé,
5: His name's Andy.
4: Right. Macaulay, Mimi, Gilbert, Jorgensen, and Morelli.
5: Oh, darling, what a lovely party.

0: Please?
1: Very kind, Mr. McCauley.
0: Not at all. Mr. McCauley next?
2: Of course.
0: Morelli?
3: What?
0: Right where you are.
3: Now, say, listen.
0: Sit down. Gilbert, you can sit just opposite Mama.
4: Mr. Charles, I have a theory.
0: We'll listen to it later. Inspector Gill, you and your men will stand by the door, please.
3: Sure.
0: Fine. Now, Nora, if you'll sit here by me.
5: Delighted, Mr. Charles.
0: A pleasure, Mrs. Charles. Now, we're all ready to begin.
5: Will you please pass the celery, Mrs. Ryan?
6: No, I will not. I demand to know why we are here.
0: Before dinner? All right. I've got some important news. I've seen Wynan. Certainly, I mean it.
6: That's nothing. I saw him myself.
0: Yes, Mimi? When?
6: Last night. He came to see me in my apartment.
0: Oh, did he? What did he say?
6: He didn't say very much. He wanted to know how I was and how the children were.
0: I'm afraid you're lying, Mimi. You see, I really did see Wynan last night.
3: Are you kidding?
0: No.
3: Why didn't you tell me? Why didn't you hold him?
0: Because I found out for certain that he didn't commit the murders.
6: Well, you know that, but that's ridiculous.
3: Wait a minute. Let him have his say.
0: Thank you. Morelli, you knew Julia. Was she jibbing Wynan? Taking dough on the sly?
3: Well, she don't say she is, but I figure she is, yeah.
0: Thank you. Now I'll tell you why I know Wynan didn't commit those murders. 3 months ago, Wynan found out that Julia was cheating him and was splitting with some man. He went to find the man, and he did. That man was desperate. He knew that he was caught dead to rights. And with prison staring him in the face, he took the only way out. He killed Wynan. It's terrible to tell you this way, Dorothy, but your father's dead.
5: Dead?
0: He's been dead for 3 months.
5: Dead? Oh.
7: Oh, darling, don't cry, please. Oh, I know it's terrible, but isn't it really better this way?
5: Oh, Andy. Andy.
8: You'd better take her home, Andy.
7: Yes, of course. Come on, darling.
8: Let them out, Inspector.
9: Oh, open up.
7: Oh, don't cry, darling, please. It'll be all right now.
10: Oh, oh, can you be telling me?
6: This is absurd. How can Clyde be dead? You said yourself you saw him last night.
0: So I did. I saw him lying buried in his shop.
3: You mean that body?
0: It was Wynan's.
6: Perfectly absurd.
0: And the murderer is right here in this room tonight. He's sitting at this table.
3: What?
7: Who is it?
0: I don't know. But I thought if we all had a little get-together, we might be able to find out. I'll tell you as much as I know. This murderer is a very clever man. He planned the whole thing beautifully. After he killed Wynan, he wired McCauley using Wynan's name and told him to shut up the shop. Then he took Wynan's body and buried it in the shop with another man's clothes to throw us off the track. He even put a belt buckle with an R on it, hoping that we'd think it was Rosewater, an old enemy of Wynan's who dropped out of sight years ago. Oh, Morelli.
3: Yeah?
0: Would you mind holding your knife the other way? You're worrying Gilbert.
3: Oh, I see.
5: If that knife is missing, I'll look for it in your back.
0: I'll help you look. After our hero had killed Wynan, he got a brilliant idea. He realized that he and Julia could still collect money. Wynan was supposed to be on a trip. No one knew where. So our dinner guest wrote letters to McCauley, signing Wynan's name, so that McCauley would continue to send the money to Julia. He even telephoned McCauley. Do you remember McCauley? The first day that you came to see me, he telephoned that he was in town.
2: Well, it must have been Wynan. I should have known if it weren't his voice.
0: Oh, he was clever about that. He called when you were out. Now, that same afternoon, Julia telephoned him. She said that you were coming, Mimi, to ask about Wynan. He got terrified. He was afraid that Julia would break down and tell. So he went to Julia and killed her. And left Wynan's watch chain in her hand.
2: Mimi, why didn't you tell me about that watch chain?
0: I don't know.
2: Mm-hmm.
0: It's the only way it makes sense.
5: I hope you're well.
0: Quiet, please. His plan was still working beautifully. The only hitch was a man named Nunheim who had found out something. So our hero bumped him off, too. But our hero overlooked just one item. The telegrams, wires, and telephones were all very well. But no one had seen Wynan. So the murderer picked on poor Mimi here to strengthen his case. Mimi is the only one at this table who can tell us who the real murderer is. Mimi, who was it who told you to say you'd seen Wynan?
6: Nobody told me. I did see him.
0: What did he pay you, Mimi, to stick to that story?
6: It isn't a story. It's true. I did see Wynan. He's not dead.
0: You're lying, Mimi. But then you'd do anything for money. You're getting a good price for saying you saw Wynan.
6: I'm not going to stay here and be insulted.
0: Sit down. You're getting a good price, Mimi. But don't forget this. Two other people were in with him on this deal. Julia and Nunheim. when he thought

0: They might spill something. He bumped them off. You ought to know darn well that he's not going to take any chances on you. What do you want to do? Be next on his list?
1: No, no.
0: Then who is he? Who paid you that money?
1: Macaulay.
2: Hey, you dirty little...
0: I think that'll hold him.
3: Oh, boy, what a wallop. Hey, nice work, Mr. Charles.
0: There's your man, Inspector. Mr. Macaulay.
4: I can't believe it.
0: What do you want me to do, wrap him up in cellophane? Pick him up and get him out of here.
4: Come on, boys. Grab him.
3: Let me get a hand.
5: You took him. I knew you would.
0: Yeah, another case like this, and I'd have been a prize fighter.
5: Oh, Mickey, you're grand. You're glorious.
0: I'll bet you say that to all the boys.

0: Well, that's that. The story of the thin man with William Powell and Myrna Loy. I'm going to get them back out here in a minute to talk to you. As you know, these broadcasts from the Lux Radio Theater are quite an event in Hollywood. And among our many friends here tonight is one of the greatest stars of the silent pictures. I admired her from afar when she was doing such magnificent spectacles as Cleopatra. And I was just an extra. Today, she is the wife of one of our leading film directors. I've known her for many years as a most charming and gracious lady. And I want you to meet her now, Miss Theda Barrett.
1: Thank you, Woody. Our Hollywood entertainment has certainly developed amazingly since I was making pictures.
0: Yes, everything's different now.
1: As you and I know, before our pictures grew up and started to talk, we had to translate all emotion into pantomime. Oh, you may think you have trouble today, but do you remember the difficulties we had working with a split screen? We had to express jealousy, hate, love, or devotion, all in pantomime, and at the same time keep pace as the director guided us with a 1, 2, 3, 4, just as a metronome guides a pianist.
0: Pantomime has always been one of the greatest of arts. And may I say, Miss Barrett, I have always thought that you were one of the greatest masters of that art.
1: Oh, you're very kind, Woody. We worked awfully hard making those pictures. For instance, in making Cleopatra, we had no research department at the studio. I worked myself for months with the curator of Egyptology at the Metropolitan Museum in New York. It was great fun, though.
0: I understand, Miss Barrett, you're going to make some radio appearances.
1: Yes, I am. And I'm also going to do some motion picture work.
0: Well, that's good news.
1: I'm considering an offer now, running through scripts and ideas. Oh, I just hope everyone will be as happy about another Theda Barrett picture as I am. The public has been very good to me in the past.
0: And I know they'll be awfully glad to see you again. I'm sure it'll be a great thrill not only seeing you, but hearing your voice. Thanks, Miss Barrett, for joining us tonight.
1: I'm glad I could. Good night.
0: Hearing Theda Barrett talk of her plans brings to my mind some other plans I've heard discussed in Hollywood this week. Picture people are talking about Charlie Chaplin's recent statement that he will start work on a new picture very shortly. Miss Paulette Goddard will be starred. Chaplin will write and direct, but will not act in it. A disappointment to many of us. Barbara Stanwyck and Robert Taylor are starting a new picture today, and I'm tickled to death that I got the job directing. It's called His Brother's Wife. Speaking of Bob Taylor, there's a lad who is going places. He's got a great future. And sometime in that future, he's going to do Armand to Greta Garbo's Camille. Bill Powell and Myrna Loy here are interested in the making of MGM's picture, The Good Earth. Louise Rayner, who is with them in The Great Ziegfeld, and Paul Muni of the Stars. And now Bill Powell and Myrna Loy are coming out on the stage. Arise, Bill, Myrna. Kids, you did a great show. You're really marvelous.
2: What, no retakes?
3: No, no property man.
0: Yeah, Bill. I'll bet you're glad my property man isn't here. Remember how he used to swat you with a broomstick when you weren't hurrying on the set fast enough?
2: Yes, that Harry Alder is a great fellow. He's the most independent cuss in the whole picture business.
0: Listen, Bill, that fellow was with me in the Arctic when we made Eskimo. He was with me in African Jungle when we made Trader Horn. And after a man has handled crocodiles, sharks, pythons, and polar bears, you can't expect him to be afraid of a mere actor.
2: Yeah, there's only one thing I can ever understand about that picture, Eskimo, Woody. How did they tell you from the polar bears?
3: He wore rubbers.
0: I wore a hat.
3: It must be pretty tough, Woody, when you have to plow through swamps, jungles, tropics, and the Arctic. I suppose when you call up and say you're going on location, your wife says, oh, yes, location. Do you want the snowshoes or the snakebite medicine?
0: Mm. Unfortunately, she doesn't say that. When I say I'm going on location, she just says, you are not. Incidentally, I thought all about that traveling. I thought all about it when the Lux Soap people asked me to do this broadcast. Isn't it funny? In the Arctic, soap is something they like to eat. In the tropics, they use soap for money. And here in Hollywood, soap is something that keeps the stars beautiful.
2: Now, I can see that it keeps Myrna beautiful, Woody, but when are you going to start using that?
0: Nice talk,
2: soap?
0: Nice talk. But I do use it at that, and that's no kidding. Anyway, thanks for coming up, kids.
2: Goodbye, Woody.
3: Goodbye.
2: Bye-bye.

0: Before I tell you about next week's show, I'm going to ask our announcer, Mr. Rick, to tell you about more about the cast and about Hollywood Studios who are cooperating with us.
1: Our cast of characters tonight: Nick, William Powell; Nora, Myrna Loy; Mimi, Minna Gamble; Macaulay, Porter Hall; Dorothy, Barbara Luddy; Gilbert, William Henry; Chris Jorgensen, Brett Morrison; Julia Wolfe, Margaret Brayton; Inspector Guild, Thomas Jackson; Morelli, Wally Mayer; Nunheim, Ernie Adams. Our director, W.S. Van Dyke, and our stars, William Powell and Myrna Loy, appeared through courtesy of Metro-Goldwyn-Mayer, as did Mr. William Henry, and Porter Hall through the courtesy of Paramount. The musical director of this program, Mr. Louis Silvers, appears through the kindness of 20th Century Fox. And now, here is your producer, Mr. W.S. Van Dyke.
0: Thanks to all of you in the cast. You did a swell job. Next week, ladies and gentlemen, the Lux Radio Theater is going to have a great show for you, and believe me, Al Jolson and Ruby Keeler are going to be here to appear in Burlesque. It was a smash hit on Broadway and then a great moving picture, and now it's going to make a marvelous radio vehicle for Al Jolson and Ruby Keeler. I think you'll like it.

Mr. Cecil B. DeMille will return to the Lux Radio Theater in time to produce Burlesque. And you know he'll give you a great show. I've enjoyed being with you all, and good night.

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3: Dink, a dink a ding, a dink a doo, a dink a ding. 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
2: Yes, 10,000 Rexall drugstores who carry the complete line of top-quality Rexall drug products bring you the Jimmy Durante Show with Peggy Lee, Arthur Treacher, Candy Candido, Roy Borghi and his orchestra, our Rexall sportscaster Tommy Harmon, yours truly Howard Petrie, and our special guest tonight, Victor Moore. And here he is, ladies and gentlemen, the one and only Jimmy Durante in person.

0: leaving, do you understand?
1: Even when things go wrong.
0: You hear me? I'm leaving.
1: You feel better. You even look better.
0: I'm going and I'm not coming back. Do you hear me? I'm going. I'm going. Ah!
1: That was John L. Lewis quietly walking out of the AFL. Look out, John.
0: Ouch!
1: Poor Johnny got his eyebrows caught in the door. And now as a special musical treat, I'm going to sing my famous number in which I called for Chloe.
2: Hey, Jimmy, you've been calling for Chloe for years. Why don't you give up? She never answers you.
1: She will this time, Howard. Listen. Chloe.
3: Yes, Jimmy, honey.
1: You see, folks, you can always get a girl to answer around Christmas time.
2: Oh, gosh, Jimmy, Christmas is getting close, isn't it? Have you been pretty busy shopping?
1: Was I busy shopping? Emphatically. The other day in a department store, I was caught in a muddle of womanhood. And just out of curiosity, I peeped over a lady's shoulder, and I'll never do that again.
2: Why?
1: I wound up in front of the store with my nose wrapped as a gift. It was addressed to a little old lady in Fresno.
2: Well, Jimmy, you being such a man about town, you must have quite an impressive Christmas list, don't you?
1: Right, Howard, and the very first name on my Christmas list is President Truman. But I don't know if I can get him what he wants.
2: Gee, Jimmy, this is interesting. Tell me, what is it that President Truman wants for Christmas?
1: A few more Democrats in the Senate. That puts Santa Claus on a spot. His reindeer are all from Maine and Vermont.
2: Well, Schnoz, in all the hustle and bustle of the holidays, I hope you haven't neglected your campaign for the vice presidency.
1: Answering you in the affirmative? No. Why, just last week I conducted a poll, and these are the results I got. The Democrats don't like my nose, the Republicans don't like my chin, and the Socialists don't like my hair, and then there's the Communists.
2: Well, what don't the Communists like?
1: The Democrats, the Republicans, and the Socialists. And etc. But Howard, my survey also pointed out the greatest problem facing the country today. The water situation between California and Arizona.
2: I'm glad you brought that up, Jimmy. There's a fellow here waiting to see you from the Colorado River Authority.
1: I'm always glad to meet a connubable Coloradian constituent.
2: Oh, no.
1: If you folks think you can read it any better, here, take the page.
2: Well, here he is, Jimmy, the man from the Colorado River Authority.
4: Well, how do you do?
1: Run for your life, the dam is busted. But tell me, what's your problem?
4: Well, I think California drinks too much water.
1: Would you spout that line at me again, please?
4: I said California's drinking too much water. Can you hear me now?
1: Well, the words are clear, but the syllables are a little soggy.
4: Well, I just made a survey of the Colorado River. I swam upstream, downstream, and even underwater. And I only have one thing to report.
1: What's that?
4: I'm forever blind.
1: Thank you, Tom and Lobato.
2: Well, Jimmy, your campaign is sure arousing a lot of interest. There's even a little Indian maiden waiting here to give you a report from her tribe. Come, come, speak up, little Indian princess.
5: Ugh.
1: Ugh. Wait a minute, wait a minute. Wait a minute. You look like an Indian that once sold me a scratchy blanket.
6: But me from Kickapoo tribe, and Kickapoos travel a long way. First, Kickapoos travel over Allegheny, then Kickapoos travel over the Rockies, then Kickapoos land in California.
1: After a long trip like that, you must be pretty tired.
6: Ugh.
5: I'm feeling mighty Kickapoo.
1: But little princess, as long as you went to all that trouble to get here, let's join together and sing your tribal song.
6: Ugh, you go ahead, me follow.
1: If your temp is getting the top hand, all you gotta do is stop and pass that peace pipe and bury that hatchet like the
5: Choctaws, Chickasaws, Chattahoochee, Chippewas, do.
1: If you're feeling mad as a wet hen mad as you can possibly get, then pass that peace pipe and bury that tomahawk.
5: Like those Chichi Max Cherokees, you put your back stool.
1: Don't be cranky.
6: Try to use a little restraint.
1: Hold that hanky
6: and wipe
1: off all of that
5: whooping.
1: And if you find yourself in a fury, be your own judge and your own jury. Pass that peace pipe and bury that hatchet like a
5: stop toss.
6: Chickasaw.
5: Jackie Walker.
6: Chickasaw.
5: I'll do.
7: You know, you're kind of cute.
6: Ugh. You like to marry a princess? You're going to look them kind of cute yourself with big papoose hanging on the back of your shoulders.
1: Nothing doing. I got enough trouble with this big papoose hanging on the front of my face. Pass that beef pipe, bury that hatchet like the Chickasaw Chickasaws.
5: Tackle to the Chickasaws.
1: And those Chickasaws, Cherokees, Chickapies, Tehachapi, choo-choo changes, Chattanooga. Wait a minute, wait a minute. How do you like that? I finally learned the words to Chababa Chababa, and now this thing comes along. So,

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0: And now let's look into Jimmy Durante's house as his man Treacher enters in high spirits.
1: One must start off each day with a round a day. Even when things are adverse, oh, you'll feel better. Even your appearance will improve. Oh, what a note.
2: What a note. What a voice. Sounds like a wounded floor walker at Sears Roebuck.
1: You know, that's quite a brash statement coming from a man whose voice sounds as though he gargles with chemtone.
2: Touché, Treacher, touché. But to smooth your ruffled feathers, my little cockatoo, I have a bit of a Christmas gift here for you. It's a music box.
1: Oh, thank you. I say it's a beautiful music box.
2: That's nothing. Wait till you lift the lid and hear what it plays.
1: All right, sir, I'll lift it. Well, I've lifted the lid, sir. I don't hear anything.
2: How do you like that? Petrillo took the record out. Well, so much for topical material. But I'd better get on with my political campaign.
1: Well, how's the campaign coming along, sir?
2: Swimmingly, Arthur, swimmingly. My foreign policy will be hailed as another Vaughn Monroe doctrine. My plan is to trade one of our beautiful girls to every country in Europe in exchange for one of their beautiful girls. I'll take it. Hello, Durante speaking.
3: Спасибо, товарищ. 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Как люблю и как любла, как любла, бла, girl. Goodbye.
2: That was Stalin with the new rate of exchange. He wants 10 of our girls for one of his. Well, I gotta get going. Treacher, I heard there's a political mastermind in this town who spends every day sitting on a park bench, just like Bernard Baruch.
1: Oh, that's a good idea, sir. I'll bet he's just the man who can help you with your political campaign. I'll get the car out right away, sir.
2: Look, Treacher, there's our man sitting on the park bench.
1: Is he the big boss, sir?
2: That's right.
1: Well, now, you just go over. You go over and impress him with your knowledge of politics.
2: I'll impress him?
1: Yes, sir, go on.
2: Tell me, sir. In your expert opinion, do you consider foresight as opposed to hindsight a great asset to a statesman? Or do you consider hindsight of equal value to foresight?
4: If I knew the answer to that, would I be sitting on this bench marked wet paint?
2: Why, it's Victor Moore. Gosh, it's always good to see you, Victor. Sometimes I think I'd be lost without you.
4: Yeah, Jimmy, I'd be lost without you.
2: But I'd really be lost without you, Victor.
4: I'd really be lost without you, Jimmy.
2: For a couple of grown men, we get lost awfully easily.
1: Well, you don't need me any longer, sir. I'm leaving. But I'll be home tonight in time to put your nose up in curlers.
2: A snide bounder. But, Victor, I didn't know you were a political mastermind. I thought you were making a picture.
4: Well, I was supposed to, but I just lost out on a part. The producers couldn't figure out whether to buy me or John Garfield for that new picture, Body and Soul.
2: They didn't know whether to buy you or John Garfield for Body and Soul? What happened?
4: Well, they took one look at my body and Garfield was sold.
2: Yes, I understand.
4: Oh, I sometimes wish I was a young, dashing Romeo again.
2: Well, don't feel too badly, Victor. After all, you're younger than Al Jolson.
4: I know, but who isn't?
2: Well, anyway, Victor, I love to reminisce like this with you. But I came to you for advice on my political campaign.
4: Well, just put yourself in my hands, Jimmy. Your election is insured. We'll institute a program of national improvements. First, we'll build 6 new bridges in Kentucky.
2: Yes.
4: Then we'll build 12 new bridges in Idaho.
2: Go ahead.
4: Then we'll build 36 new bridges in Arizona. And then we'll start digging.
2: Digging what?
4: Rivers to go under those bridges.
2: But isn't that spending an awful lot of money? Why couldn't we just build bridges over the ridges we already got?
4: Jimmy, you're beginning...
2: I heard that. I heard one of the musicians say rivers. I said rivers, not bridges. Let me take that line again, will you please? There's always critics in the musician's line. But isn't that spending an awful lot of money? Why couldn't we just build bridges over the rivers we already got?
4: Attaboy. Jimmy, you're beginning to talk like a Republican.
2: Don't talk so loud. San Badu is listening. Well, I have faith in you, Victor, and when I'm elected, we'll have a reign of prosperity. There'll be a car in every garage, and a Ritter Haywood in every pot.
4: Wait a minute, that's a chicken in every pot.
2: You fill your pots, I'll fill mine. And now our charming chanteuse, Miss Peggy Lee, to sing her latest capital recording, the very popular Golden Earrings.
5: Well, thanks for the kind words, Jimmy. I hope you like this haunting gypsy melody.
2: Yes, I do. And while you're singing, I'll go into the tents and have my palm read.

0: Here's the 60-second story from the Rexall Laboratory.
1: No soldier in any army ever had to stand an inspection anywhere near so rigid as the bottled drug products in the Rexall Laboratory. Even before the bottles are filled, they are placed on a moving belt and march in single file between a 15-inch magnifying glass and a strong light. A sharp-eyed inspector sits before the magnifying glass and examines every bottle, rejecting those with the slightest flaw. After the bottles are filled, they must stand still another inspection before the magnifying glass, and all those which do not meet Rexall's high standards are discarded. This is only a small part of Rexall's routine inspection procedure, but it's one more reason why you can always depend on any product that bears the name Rexall.
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1: Good health to all from Rexall.
2: Well, Victor, now that I'm in your hands, what else can you do to help my political career?
3: Well, first, I advise you to do something about the food problem. But you'll have to deal with the farmers by yourself. I could never operate in the Middle West.
2: Why not?
3: There isn't room in the West for my middle.
4: I got a million of them. A million of them.
3: And some of them aren't even as good as that one.
2: Well, come on, Victor. Let's get going to Washington. I can hear our train pulling into Union Station right now. Wait a minute. I said train. What can I do? The sound man's union is stronger than mine.
3: Ah, doesn't it give you a great feeling, Jimmy, walking along Pennsylvania Avenue?
2: Yeah, right in the shadow of the Capitol.
3: And these are my home grounds. Why, I know every senator in Washington.
5: Hello, Victor.
3: Hello, Senator.
5: Hi, Albert.
3: That's Senator Nolan and Senator Vandenberg. That's Senator Taft. He's a dark horse.
2: Well, Victor, you certainly seem to know everybody around here.
3: Jimmy, you're lucky I'm handling your campaign.
2: I appreciate it. Don't worry.
3: Now, if you're going to be vice president, it's important that you know your way around town. Now, right over there is the Supreme Court. On your left is the Senate, and right over there is the House.
2: Yes. The house must have California construction. You know, in California, when you drive a nail in a wall, both you and the guy next door can hang a picture on it.
3: Well, Jimmy, my boy, my advice to you is to curry the favor of the bigwigs. We'll step in this drugstore here and get a couple of boxes of chocolates.
2: There's a customer ahead of us.
6: All right, Burke. I'll take those green ones, but remove that one. And I'll take the four yellow ones, but remove those two. And the three licorice are fine, but take out that last one. Thank you. Good day.
3: Who is that?
2: Parnell Thomas. Even before he buys jelly beans, he weeds out the reds.
3: Well, come on, Jimmy. You'll never get any place in politics until you make a speech. To show you how powerful I am, I've arranged for you to speak to Congress. Come on, they're probably waiting for us. I'll step right up on the platform and take over. Now, look here, you people. I'm taking over this meeting. I see a great delegation from the War Department. I'm going to call the roll. General Marshall?
7: Yeah?
3: General Doolittle?
7: Yeah?
3: General Myers?
2: Don't just leave the general standing there. Somebody push his little cash drawer back in.
3: Well, go ahead and start your speech, Jimmy. I got him warmed up for you.
2: Wait a minute, Victor. Before I start, I see a young lady who seems to have a question. What is it you'd like to say, miss?
8: Mr. Durante, I think you're just wonderful. And after the rally, why don't you come up to my apartment? And we can sit in front of the fire and hold hands.
2: Well, General Marshall may have a plan, but I think she's got a better one.
3: Now, Jimmy, stick to politics. I think the crowd is on our side. Here, I've written a great campaign song for you. We'll sing it to them, and then we'll have every vote in the House.
2: I am with you, Victor. Let's go.
3: The time has come for me to speak out loud. I've got a message of which I'm proud.
2: Give this man attention. He deserves to be heard.
3: Ladies and gentlemen, I want to say a word.
9: Are you sure that you are certain that you're going to raise a curtain and you're getting set to give us all a lowdown?
3: Yes.
9: Are you giving an oration that is going to rock the nation? Are you sure that this is going to be a showdown?
3: I said yes.
2: Then speak.
3: I will.
2: Speak.
3: I will.
2: Speak.
3: Don't rush me. What I want to say is this. Durante is the choice of the people. He's got that political knack.
0: Durante is the choice of the people.
3: I said it and I won't take it back. With the nose that he's got, it's as plain as day. He could smell something fishing 1,000 miles away.
0: Durante is the choice of the people.
3: Well, how's about it, huh? A chicken in each pot, that's a promise you have heard.
2: When it's said by Durante, he means every word.
3: A chicken in each pot.
5: That means you're gonna get the bird.
3: Gimme, gimme, gimme, Jimmy, Jimmy, Jimmy.
0: Durante is the people's choice. Durante is the choice of the people.
2: Folks, if I'm elected, I...
0: Durante is the choice of the people.
2: Folks, I want to say if I'm elected...
0: Durante is the choice of the people.
2: I feel like a vice president already. Nobody lets me get a word in. Ladies and gentlemen, I think the decaying doctrines of power politics are inconsequential and non compos mentis e pluribus unum.
3: Jimmy, what does that mean?
2: Who says it has to mean anything? I'm a politician.
0: Gimme, gimme, gimme. Jimmy, Jimmy, Jimmy. We want Durante.

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1: Touché, Professor Petrie, and I'd like to add, I do my Christmas shopping at a Rexall store. What I want, they got, and furthermore, Umbriago, he prefers them too. We buy at Rexall, that's all. How do you do?

0: What a note! What a note!
1: A mellifluous note, Mr. Durante.
0: It's about time you came in, Mr. Moore. Well, Victor, even though I didn't make too big a hit in Washington... Well, Victor, even though I didn't make too big a hit in Washington, I want to thank you for helping me with my campaign today.
1: It was a lot of fun, Jimmy. By the way, what are you doing next week?
0: I'm going to have my hands full, Victor. Next Wednesday is Christmas Eve, and I'm playing Santa Claus for Margaret O'Brien. I can just see me riding up in my sleigh with my reindeer, Donder, and Blitzen, Dancer and Prancer, Cupid and Vixen, and Lana Turner.
1: But, Jimmy, Lana Turner isn't a deer.
0: I gotta have a talk with this boy. Come on, Victor. Thanks, Victor Moore, for coming over tonight. Next week, folks, we have as our guest the sweetheart of the nation, Margaret O'Brien. Before we close, Tommy Harmon, famous player of the Los Angeles Rams, selects the Rexall All-American football team. Tommy, we're listening with ears akimbo.
2: 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At the ends are Swiaki of Columbia and Poole of Mississippi. The tackles are Davis of Georgia Tech and Harris of Texas. The guards are Suey of Penn State and Steffi of Army. The center post is Dick Scott of Navy. The backfield is made up of four triple threat backs who are all great defensive men. The quarterback is Lujack of Notre Dame. The halfbacks is Walker of Southern Methodist and Elliott of Michigan. 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
3: Well, that's all for tonight, folks. 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

0: What would you do if you were convinced a German spy lived across the street from you? You'd keep an eye on him, wouldn't you? Well, here, keeping an eye on the man across the street, we find that eminent counter-espionage agent, X-13. Better known in civilian life as Mr. McGee. Now, Fibber, McGee, and Molly.
1: Look at him, the dirty Nazi. I'll bet he blows up the post office before the week is out. If he only knew
2: McGee,
1: that
2: he... what on earth are you doing peeking out that window? The collector for the piano won't be here for another 2 weeks.
1: I know that. I'm watching that guy across the street.
2: You mean Mr. Schmaltz?
1: Yeah, Frank Schmaltz. You know what that guy is? He's a Nazi spy, that's what he is. He's a dirty Sabatini.
2: You mean saboteur. Sabatini is a writer.
1: Sure, he's a writer, and in code, too, if you ask me. I've had my eye on that guy ever since he refused to let me borrow his lawnmower.
2: Oh, dear. If everybody who refused to loan you things was a German spy, dearie, we might as well give up. We're surrounded.
1: Well, it wasn't just that, baby. I got this guy nailed on several counts. In the first... Oh, get away from the window. He's coming out. No, he went back in. He shut the door. You see, would an innocent guy do stuff like that?
2: Oh. Look, dearie, there are 4 well-known freedoms. The 5th one is the privilege of opening and shutting your own front door whenever you want to.
1: Okay, okay. Scoff if you want to. Deride. But by George, when they hang this guy by the neck until he's dead in the electric chair, you'll admit that I was... Who's that? Don't move or I'll shoot. Who is it? Who? Who?
2: Oh, calm yourself, McGee. It's just Alice.
3: Oh. Well, what's the matter, Mr. McGee? You seem kind of nervous.
1: Keep away from the window, Alice. There's a German spy across the street. That guy Schmaltz.
2: McGee thinks he's a spy because he wouldn't loan him his lawnmower, Alice.
3: Oh, but I've met Mr. Schmaltz, and I think he's very nice, Mr. McGee. I see him all the time out near the airplane plant.
1: Aha! Out near the airplane plant, eh? You hear that, Molly?
2: Well, I've walked out near the airplane plant lots of times myself without getting any nasty notes from J. Edgar Hoover.
3: Oh, well, I'm sure he doesn't mean any harm, Mr. McGee. All he does is walk around and take pictures.
1: Take pictures? Oh, is that all? Just goes out to the airplane plant to take pictures. My gosh, girls, don't that mean anything to you?
2: Well, it does to me. It means that all the time he's out there, you haven't once broken into his garage to borrow the lawnmower.
3: Well, besides, Mr. McGee, he doesn't take pictures of the airplane plant.
1: Huh? He doesn't?
3: No. He just takes pictures of us girls when we're out on the lawn during the noon hour.
2: You see, McGee, he's merely a middle-aged masher with a negative personality.
1: You sure he don't take any pictures of the plant, Alice?
3: Oh, never, Mr. McGee. And I don't even see how his pictures of us girls ever come out good with all those airplanes parked in the background. Gee, you'd think he'd want...
1: Airplanes? He lines you kids up to take pictures just for an excuse to get airplanes in the pictures. Can't you see that? What kind of camera's he got?
3: Well, creepers, Mr. McGee, I don't remember, but I think it's a little Leica.
1: A little Leica what? Come, come, girl. This is important. A little Leica what?
3: Well, just a little Leica.
1: Ah, women. My gosh, can't get any sense out of them. I'm telling you, this guy's a dangerous character that ought to... Lie down on the floor, quick. He caught on to me. He's shooting it out. Hey, lie down, Molly, lie down.
2: Don't be silly.
1: Huh?
2: That was a milk truck backfiring.
1: Oh.
3: But what broke the window?
2: McGee stuck his hand through it when the truck backfired. Oh. Are you cut, dearie?
1: No. Just tore my coat sleeve a little. Well, that just goes to show you got to be Jerry at the rat hole on a case like this. Mind my words, Alice. Keep an eye on that Schmaltz guy.
3: Oh, I will, Mr. McGee. I'm sure he doesn't mean any harm, though. He usually just picks out the prettiest girl there and asks me if he can take my picture. But I'll be careful.
1: Begin to see, Molly? He goes out to the airplane plant and takes pictures with a German camera. He's got a German accent and a German haircut.
2: Ah, a German haircut doesn't mean anything. You see thousands of GI haircuts these days, but they don't mean German intelligence.
1: Oh, it isn't just those things, kiddo. I met him coming out of the music store the other day with some sheet music under his arm. And you know who wrote it?
2: Who?
1: Berlin.
2: Really feel that way about it, why don't you report him to the authorities?
1: Hand me the phone.
2: Though if you're not absolutely sure.
1: Hand me the phone, please.
2: There's such a thing as the law of slander, you know, so...
1: Please,
2: you...
1: Mrs. McGee, the phone.
2: Or is it libel I'm thinking of? I never knew the difference between libel and slander, but the main thing
1: I'll
2: is...
1: I'll get it
2: you...
1: myself. Hello, operator. Give me the local office of the FBI, say. Is that you, Mert?
2: Oh, dear.
1: How's every little thing, Mert? Yes, eh? What say, Mert? Your cousin in the Navy. Chief pretty officer, eh?
2: It isn't pretty, McGee. It's petty.
1: Petty ought to see this pretty. She's a wave. What say, Mert? Okay, I'll call later. The FBI's busy.
2: What are you going to do now?
1: I'm just going to keep my eye peeled until... Uh-oh, get away from the window. He's coming out. Look, he just threw a cigar butt over the porch railing. Now he's gone back in.
2: Well, that seemed innocent enough.
1: Innocent? My gosh, don't you get it? He threw a cigar into the rose bushes with his right hand while gazing up in the air. That's cold. It means right to Rose in Havana. That things are looking up. Hand me that phone again, quick. Operator, quick. Click, click, click.

0: heavenly days, McGee. Are you still peeking out that window?
1: You bet your sweet life I am, baby. That guy across the street is a Nazi spy if I ever saw one. And I seen one. I called the chief of police and told him, too.
0: What'd he say?
1: Told me to stand by.
0: He did? In so many words, to stand by?
1: Well, not in so many words, no. He told me next time I go past the book, stand by a good mystery story. Here I wrap a case up and drop it in his lap and he laughs it off. My gosh, I don't want any glory out of this. Even any publicity. Even if they give me the Congressional Medal or something, I'd try to keep it out of the papers. I suppose the newsreels would have to have it, though. Maybe I better have a short statement ready to give them when the time comes. Come in with your hands up. You're covered.
0: McGee, it's just Mr. Wellington. You may put your hands down, Mr. Wellington.
2: Then go. Are you playing G-Man Junior or Junior G-Man?
1: Just keeping an eye on the guy across the street. Smalls. He's a German spy.
2: Really? And what is the basis of this somewhat startling conclusion?
0: Well, he wouldn't lend McGee his lawnmower.
2: Ah, conclusive evidence if I ever heard it.
1: Betcha.
2: Undoubtedly guilty also of the Chicago fire, the Black Tom explosion, the suiting of Dan McGrew, the wreck of the old 97, and a brother-in-law of Flat Top.
0: Personally, I think McGee is off on the wrong foot this time, which in his case is either one. Is there anything we could do for you, Mr. Wellington?
2: I merely wish to inquire if this was your bicycle clip, which was left in my theater the other night, McGee.
1: Oh, sure. Much obliged, Sig. I wondered where I lost that sleeve garter.
2: Sleeve garter?
1: Mm-hmm.
2: Well, then you don't ride a bicycle.
0: Oh, not since he was a boy, Mr. Wellington. In those days, he used to ride a bicycle with gay abandon.
1: Yeah, she rode on the handlebars.
2: Who did?
0: Gay abandon. That was Louis Abandon's little daughter that lived down the street from McGee.
3: Yeah.
0: He had quite a crush on her when he was 10 years old.
1: I was only 9. I just looked 10 because I always wore my football suit. I always wore my football suit because it was padded and I was always falling off my bicycle. So you don't think Frank Smaltz is a spy, eh, Wellington?
2: I do not. Definitely. In fact, I should be inclined to poo-poo the whole idea, excepting that I do not consider it worthy of a double poo. However, I shall give the story to my cousin, a police lieutenant, who likes to see his name in the paper for a few para.
0: Graphs?
2: Yes, a few thousand a year, I suppose. Well, good day.
0: Well, your spy theory isn't getting much support, dearie.
1: It's sickening, that's what it is, it's sickening. A guy as obvious a spy as old Frank D. Smaltz over there, and nobody but me catches on to it.
0: That's just the trouble, McGee. He's too obvious to be a spy.
1: That's exactly how clever he is, see? Don't you get it, Molly? He acts like a spy, so everybody will say, my gosh, he acts so much like a spy, he can't possibly be one. And I'm the only one that caught on.
0: Well, my goodness, the man won't...
4: Hello, folks.
0: Hello, Mr. Wilcox.
1: Hi, Waxy. Look. You know anything about that guy Smaltz that lives across the street? That Nazi spy?
4: What makes you think Frank is a spy, pal? That Eric von Stroheim haircut?
0: Well, he wouldn't loan McGee his lawnmower, Mr. Wilcox.
1: Oh, it isn't that. Entirely. It's a lot of things, Junior. He's always taking pictures out at the airplane plant, and he keeps pigeons.
4: How large a coat has he got?
0: I'd say about a 44 stub, Mr. Wilcox, with padded shoulders
1: No, he means a dove coat, Molly.
0: Oh.
1: Big enough for 40 or 50 birds, Junior. I caught one in a net Saturday and found a message tied to his leg.
4: What did it say?
0: It said, roses are red, violets are blue. I mind my own business, why don't you?
1: Just the same, one of these fine days I'm going to manage to get his fingerprints, and when I send him down to Washington...
4: Gee, will you show him to me, pal?
1: Huh? Why, sure, Junior.
0: Are you interested in espionage, Mr. Wilcox?
4: No, I'm just interested in fingerprints.
1: You are, huh?
4: I sure am. They fascinate me.

0: I was going to say, ladies and gentlemen, we will now hear from our Mr. Wilcox on behalf of something or other, but that seems kind of silly now. So you don't think Smaltz is a spy, eh, Junior?
1: I think the very idea is ridiculous.
0: Oh, yeah? Well, I got to talking to the mailman the other day and was sort of idly thumbing through the mail whilst talking to him, and you know what?
2: What?
0: He had some mail addressed to Franklin Delano Smaltz. Who does he think he's kidding with that stuff?
1: So what? People have been naming children after presidents for 100 years.
2: Yes, but I'll have to admit that Mr. Schmaltz has a very heavy beard for a 12-year-old boy. Yeah. What?
0: He had some mail addressed to Franklin Delano Schmaltz. Who does he think he's kidding with that stuff?
1: So what? People have been naming children after presidents for 100 years.
2: Yes, but I'll have to admit that Mr. Schmaltz has a very heavy beard for a 12-year-old boy.
0: I'll say he has. Franklin Delano Schmaltz. It's an atlas, that's what it is.
1: A what?
0: An atlas. You know, an assumed name.
2: You mean alias, dearie?
0: Huh? Oh, I do, eh? Well, then who's the little girl who walked through the looking glass?
1: Alice.
0: Oh, yeah? Well, who's the guy that holds the world up on his shoulders?
2: That's Atlas.
0: What are you two trying to do, make me out a complete illiterate? Atlas is the horns on a moose, and you know it.
1: Oh, no, pal. Those are antlers.
0: Oh, yeah? Well, then what's the term for a baby ant? Antler, so quit quibbling. And you think Smaltz is okay, eh, Junior?
1: I certainly do. As a matter of fact, from something I saw him do the other day, I'd say he was a typical American.
2: What was that, Mr. Wilcox?
1: Well, he left his engine running outside the gas ration board while he went in and yelled for 40 minutes about how they were making it so tough for him. Forget it, pal. You're on the wrong track.
2: You're getting all worked up over nothing. Heavenly days, just because a man won't let you take his lawnmower doesn't make him an enemy alien.
0: It makes him an enemy.
2: Oh, dear. Well, can you leave your witch hunting long enough to go wash up for dinner?
0: No, I'm sorry, Molly. I ain't not going to stir from this window. I'll have my dinner right here.
2: All right, me lord and master. Your slightest whim is my command.
0: Hmm?
2: Up to a point, which we haven't quite reached. But we're getting close. I'll have Beulah set a card table here by the window. Oh, Beulah!
3: Somebody scream for Beulah in here?
0: Look, Beulah, I want to keep an eye on the guy across the street. Would you mind serving our dinner right here on a card table?
3: No, sir. Wherever you want it, you can get it. Mm-hmm. Who the man across the street, sir?
2: Man named Schmaltz, Beulah. Mr. McGee thinks he might be a Nazi spy.
0: Mm.
3: Goodness sake. Mm-hmm. He come Nazi spying around me, and I'm going to Gestapo him across the head with a frying pan.
0: Make it a roasting pan, Beulah. I got a feeling we're going to cook his goose.
3: Cook his goose, look at you. Love that man.
2: What are we having for dinner tonight, Beulah?
3: Oh, going to be real tasty, ma'am. Potage Rockaway, followed by beef Richelieu and sauce Creole. Pain de blé and poudin chateau for dessert.
0: Mm. Wow. Aren't we getting kind of fancy, Beulah?
3: No, sir. Huh? That's just cookbook for clam chowder, hamburger and onions, cornbread and cottage pudding.
2: Well, I don't mind telling you, Beulah, you're one of the best cooks I ever knew, in French or English.
3: Thank you, ma'am. And in return, may I say you is two of the finest eaters I ever knew, including the Scandinavian name Olsen I worked for in 1932.
0: You ever go to a school of domestic science, Beulah?
3: The best one is, sir, the OPK Academy.
2: OPK? Where's that?
3: Other people's kitchens.
0: Well, you sure learned your racket, Beulah. You stick pretty close to the cookbook.
3: Well, my mama used to tell me, Beulah, she say, always remember, some cooks can make an old hot water bottle taste like a fine piece of beef. Mm-hmm. But the versa can really get to be a vice. Well, excuse me, now I'll get back to you.

0: Hey, Molly, you know what? Smoltz has spent the whole afternoon putting up a radio aerial.
1: Well, you were 4 days putting ours up.
0: Huh?
1: And then we couldn't get anything but local stations, unless we shut off the refrigerator and wore headphones.
0: Yeah, but this is a different thing. Smoltz has got an aerial 90 feet long. Look at the darn thing.
1: You sure that isn't a clothesline?
0: Clothesline? 30 feet off the ground? Even his long underwear isn't that long. I'm telling you, that guy can send messages to Tokyo with an aerial like that.
1: Oh, McGee, this is a lot of nonsense. You spent the whole day peeping out of the windows and...
0: Get in front of me, Molly, quick. I'll shoot over your shoulder.
1: Ah, don't be silly. Come in. Oh, Dr. Gamble. Hello, Doctor.
2: Hello, Molly.
0: Hi, medicine man.
2: And how are you today, Decibel? Want to go for a walk?
0: I can't leave the front window, Doc. I'm keeping an eye on the guy across the street. He's a German spy.
2: Frank Schmaltz? A German spy?
0: Yeah.
2: McGee, you kill me.
0: That's the first sensible suggestion I've heard today. And I tell you, Doc, this guy is a dangerous alien.
2: Oh, chutney.
0: Hmm?
2: Trouble with you, McGee, is you haven't enough to occupy your mind. Sit around on your imagination all day and dream up fancy crimes for the neighbors.
0: Is that so? Why, you short-sighted, dull-witted, walking delegate of the Butcher's Union. You can't see a case of sabotage when it's dangled in front of your puffy old eyes.
1: Now, boys.
2: Why, you little dime store Dick Tracy. You wouldn't recognize a spy if you saw him coming ashore in a rubber boat. Go douse yourself with some tannic acid. You're suffering from third-degree William J. Burns.
0: Is that so?
2: Yes.
0: By George, you ignorant.
1: Oh, now, boy, stop it.
2: Certainly.
0: Well,
1: you think Mr. Schmaltz is all right, do you, Doctor?
2: Certainly. What makes you think he's a spy?
1: He wouldn't lend McGee his lawnmower.
2: But hypomydermic. Good day.
0: But Molly, gee whiz, loaning me his lawnmower didn't have much to do with it. All that done was to make me suspicious in the first place.
1: Nevertheless, dearie, the doctor is right. This whole thing is silly, and I'll go help Beulah set up a card table.
0: Okay. Ah, there goes a good kid. But she don't realize the seriousness of this situation. Here I am, the only guy in town that's caught on to this guy. And who can I convince? Nobody. My gosh, if he realized I knew his secret, he'd bump me off so fast. Don't shoot! I mean, I put him up. I see you. Who is it? Answer. Yes, sir. Come in.
3: Hi, mister.
0: Oh. Hi, sis. Come in, quick. Get out of the line of fire.
3: What line of what fire, mister?
0: Well, you never know when there might be shooting, sis.
3: Oh, goody. Who's going to shoot somebody?
0: If that guy Smaltz across the street catches on to the fact that I'm onto his game, he'll be shooting at me. You realize that guy's a German spy, sis?
3: Gee, honest, mister? How'd you know?
0: Well, he wouldn't lend me his lawnmower. Well, I know it, that's all. He takes pictures of war plans. He's got a German accent. He keeps pigeons.
3: I know it. Career pigeons.
0: Carrier pigeons.
3: My daddy says when a man spends as much time with his pigeons as Mr. Smiles does, it's a career.
0: So, your old man... I mean, so your father noticed it too, did he? I says your father noticed this guy's activities too, eh?
3: Sure. My daddy says if Mr. Smaltz's pigeons don't quit eating our garden seeds, we're either going to have grilled smaltz or squab on toast.
0: Your garden seeds ain't important, sis. This guy is a sapatini. He's perfectly likely to throw a handful of incendiary bombs into the car barns and disrupt transportation.
3: Gee. Did you tell the cops, mister? Did you? Did you? Did you?
0: I've told the cops. I've wired Washington. I've squawked everybody. And what happens? Nobody believes me. I'm an alarmist. I'm a big stoop. I'm a fussy old fool.
3: I know it.
0: Huh? I tell you, sis, something has got to be done. But quick.
3: Okay. Huh? I'll get Willie Toops, and we'll take his air rifle, and we'll bust a couple of his front windows, and when he comes running out, I'll go in his garage and let the air out of his tires, and while I do that, you cut his telephone wires.
0: Hey. Now, not so fast, sis, not so fast. We got no authority for stuff like that there.
3: Well, gee, has he got any authority for throwing in sanitary bombs into the car barn? Has he?
0: Well, no, but my gosh,
3: okay, then. Okay, then. Huh? Willie busts the windows. I let the air out of his tires. You cut the phone wires. Willie chases the pigeons away. I'll sneak in the cellar window.
0: No. No, sis, no.
3: Hmm?
0: Gee whiz, we can't take the law into our own hands like that. The guy may be a rat, but he's entitled to the due processes of the law, see? We gotta be legal.
3: Is it legal to be a German spy?
0: Well, no, but gee...
3: Okay, then. Willie shoots the windows. I let the air out of his tires. You cut the phone
0: wires. No, sis, no.
3: Willie chases the pigeons. I sneak in the cellar window. Hey, Willie!
0: No. Gee whiz. That kid's liable to ruin everything. I'm going to run over there.
1: Did I hear you talking to somebody, McGee?
0: Yeah, the little girl from across the street. I told her about Smaltz, and she's all for burning down his house and wrecking his car.
1: Well, that's what always happens when you don't let the proper authorities handle things like this. No. Heavenly days, people.
0: Oh, my God! She did it! That little mug!
1: McGee, you can't let her get into trouble like that. You'll have to help her.
0: Okay, I will, but why can't I keep my big fat mouth shut? Well, here we go!
4: Hey, get back in the house there, you, before you get hurt.
1: What's the matter, officer?
0: Hey, what's going on here?
4: Arresting one of your neighbors, a guy named Schmaltz. He's a German spy.
0: You hear that, Molly? Schmaltz is a German spy.
1: That's what you said, dearie.
0: I did? I did! I caught a spy!

Conservation is something we hear a good deal about today, and rightly so. There's no argument about it. We've all got to take the best possible care of our things to make them last. But if you've been protecting your linoleum with Johnson's self-polishing glow coat, you've been practicing sound conservation right along. You've been giving those linoleum surfaces protection against the destructive influence of dirt and moisture and scuffing feet. That's why we say that the regular use of glow coat makes linoleum last 6 to 10 times longer. The film of glow coat takes all the wear, and the surface underneath is safe. When you consider that in addition to that protection, self-polishing glow coat saves you hours of work and keeps your linoleum floors gleaming with beauty, well, then you can understand why glow coat has become so tremendously popular. It needs no rubbing, no buffing, because it's self-polishing. You simply apply and let dry, and glow coat does the rest. Wherever you have floors of linoleum, asphalt tile, or rubber tile, you'll find Johnson's glow coat offers the easy, economical way to care for them.

0: Ladies and gentlemen, this program begins our 10th year on the air for Johnson's Wax. We'd like to express our thanks to the Johnson Wax people, to Don Quinn, our writer, the National Broadcasting Company, and especially to you.
1: As always, your loyalty and support have been wonderful, and we deeply appreciate it. Next year, we... Oh, for goodness sakes, McGee, stop fidgeting. Haven't you any appreciation?
0: Sure, and I got hope, too.
1: Hope for what?
0: I hope that Smalls left his garage unlocked. That's where he keeps his lawnmower. Good night.
1: Good night, all.
2: The character of Mr. Wellington heard on this program was played by Ransom Sherman. 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Good night.
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17: The Jack Benny Program, transcribed, presented by Lucky Strike. There's never a rough puff in a Lucky, because LSMFT, Lucky Strike, means fine tobacco. And in a cigarette, it's the tobacco that counts. Yes, at the tobacco auctions, Luckies pay more, millions of dollars more than official parity prices, to get ripe, light, naturally mild tobacco that guarantees more real deep-down smoking enjoyment for you. Puff after puff with never a rough puff.
0: And remember that the tobacco experts, men who can see the makers of Lucky Strike consistently select and buy that fine tobacco, choose Luckies for their own personal smoking enjoyment. Yes, a recent survey shows that more independent tobacco experts, auctioneers, buyers, and warehousemen, smoke Lucky Strike regularly than the next two leading brands combined.
17: 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With every puff, every pack, you'll get more real deep-down smoking enjoyment. Puff after puff with never a rough puff. Yes, light up a Lucky and enjoy a smoother, milder, truly finer cigarette. 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
18: The Lucky Strike program, starring Jack Benny, with Mary Livingston, Phil Harris, Rochester, Dennis Day, the Sportsman Quartet, and yours truly, Don Wilson. Happy New Year, everyone. Yes, this is New Year's Day. And we're going to take you to the home of Mary Livingston in Beverly Hills. At the moment, Mary and her maid Pauline are straightening up the house after last night's celebration.
19: Now, Pauline, when you finish with the living room, start in the den, please.
20: Yes, ma'am. Gee, Miss Livingston, that was a wonderful party. You sure are a swell hostess.
19: Well, thanks. Do you really think my guests had a good time?
20: Oh, yes. Especially Dennis Day. I'll bet he never drank champagne before.
19: You're right, Pauline. He took one drink, grabbed a bottle of Cat's, poured it on his head, and yelled, "Hey, look at me, I'm Red Skelton." He really was cute, though.
20: He might have been cute then, but when he caught me under the mistletoe, he was a mean little kid.
19: Well, at least everybody had a lot of fun.
20: Yeah, and you can thank your sister Babe for that. She was the life of the party.
19: Yeah.
20: She's really a card. That was quite a gag, coming to a New Year's Eve party dressed in overalls.
19: That was no gag. She had to go to work at 1 o'clock.
20: It's a shame having to work on a holiday.
19: Holiday or no holiday, smudge pots have to be lit. But Babe was a lot of fun, and so was Phil Harris.
20: Say, you know what? I don't remember seeing Mr. Harris leave.
19: Oh, he never did leave, Pauline.
20: He didn't? Well, where is he?
19: You're standing on him.
20: Oh, Miss Livingston, the way you tease me.
19: Now go ahead, Pauline. Take those glasses out to the kitchen.
20: Yes, ma'am. You know, it's a shame that Mr. Benny wasn't at your party last night. Was he ill?
19: No, he was all right.
20: Well, I know you invited him. Why didn't he come?
19: Well, it's a long story, Pauline, and it all started yesterday evening at CBS. After our usual rehearsal, the entire cast gathered in Jack's dressing room to wish each other a Happy New Year.
21: Well, kids, here we are at the end of another year. And it brings a warm glow to my heart having all of you who have been with me so many years gathered here in my dressing room.
19: Well, Jack, that's sweet.
21: I feel that I'm a very fortunate man to have such capable people and such true friends.
22: Oh, Jackson.
21: Not only are we bound together in friendship, but the quality of your individual performances has been a personal demonstration of your loyalty to me.
23: Well, thanks, Jack.
21: So to you, my associates, as well as friends, I just want to say in all sincerity that I'm proud of each and every one of you.
24: Last year, our hooper was down. He spit in our eye.
21: Dennis, now this is a serious moment, and I meant every word of it.
25: Well, I think we better break this up and get started for Livy's party. Want to drive over with me, Jackson?
19: Phil, Jack's not coming to my party.
25: What?
21: That's right, Phil. You kids will have to get along without little Jackie. I got a date myself. I got a date all for myself.
23: A date?
21: Yes, sir. In fact, I'm going to pick her up in about half an hour.
25: Well, so that's why you came to rehearsal in top hat, white tie, and tails, huh?
21: Yep. I look kind of classy, don't I, Phil?
25: Classy? You look like the head pot man in a Forest Lawn flower shop.
21: All right, Phil, all right.
24: Say, Mr. Benny, who have you got this date with?
21: Oh, she's a girl that I met just recently. Her name is Gloria.
20: Gloria? Do we know her?
25: What's she look like, Jackson?
21: No more questions. I know you're all curious, but I'm not talking.
25: Well, so the old man is stepping out, huh?
21: Phil, I'm not an old man. You keep saying that all the time, and you know my age as well as I do.
25: Weller.
21: Weller? This is a word? Weller?
25: Jackson, if you think I'm hard to understand now, catch me at midnight.
21: Phil.
25: That's when I'm my wellest.
21: Well, there's no use trying to be sentimental around this gang. Hey, Dennis, how about singing a number before we leave?
20: Yes, Dennis, sing something lively.
24: Well, would you like to hear I've Got a Lovely Bunch of Coconuts?
21: Oh, yes! Come on, Dennis.
24: Down at an English fair, one evening I was there when I heard a showman shouting underneath a flare, I've got a lovely bunch of coconuts. Oh, there they are, a-standing in a row. Big ones, small ones, some as big as your head. Give them a twist, a flick of the wrist, that's what the showman said. How I've got a lovely bunch of coconuts. Every ball you throw will make me rich. Oh, there stands me wife, the idol.

0: back home. Rowlabowlaball, rowlabowlaball, singing rowlabowlaball of many a beer. All right, ladies and gentlemen, step right up and take a chance. I've got a lovely bunch of coconuts. It's not going to cost you threepence and tuppence, but only a penny. And at the present rate of exchange, that's practically nothing. So step right up, step right out. Oh, I've got a lovely bunch of coconuts. Oh, every ball you throw will make me rich.
1: Oh, there stands me wife, the idol of me.

0: Well, that was wonderful, Dennis. And the next time we hear you sing, it will be 1950.
1: Right you are, Governor.
0: Now, kids, before we leave, I've got a little surprise for you. It's right here in the dressing table. There. How's that?
2: Jack, a bottle of champagne.
0: Yes, sir. I'm going to open it, and we'll drink a toast before we leave. Don, hand me that towel so I can wrap it around the bottle.
3: Here you are, Jack.
4: Don't forget to loosen them wires, Jackson.
0: I have. Look out, Mary. This cork is liable to fly. This cork is awfully tight.
3: Let me try it, Jack.
0: No, Don. I'll pull it out with my teeth. I can do it.
5: Yeah. Okay.
2: Gosh, Jack, I never thought you could... Jack. Oh, my goodness, he swallowed the cork. Jack!
3: Don't get excited, Murray. I'll pat him on the back.
0: It's out. Well, kids, now that the champagne's open, we'll drink a toast. Mary, here's a glass for you. Don, Dennis. Now, where's Phil?
2: Well, he's over by the water cooler.
6: I'll be right with you, Jackson.
0: Phil, for heaven's sake, what are you drinking all that water for?
6: Jackson, I got a long night ahead of me, and I want to get them chasers out of the way.
0: I knew you'd have a good reason. All right, kids, here's to a very... Come in. Well, if it isn't Mel Blanc.
6: Hiya, Mel. Happy New Year.
7: Happy New Year, everybody.
0: Say, Mel, it was awfully nice of you to drop in.
7: Well, thanks, Mr. Benny. And I hope in the coming year you'll be able to use me on your program. You know, I didn't work too much this season.
0: Well, it's not my fault, Mel. I use you when I can, but after all, how often can I hire someone just to imitate Al Jolson? You see, it's hardly worth it.
7: Yeah, but I got a wife and six kids. Last week, I couldn't even afford to buy a Christmas tree.
0: No.
7: Yeah. My kids can't go to school because they ain't got no shoes, and my wife is walking around in rags, and the rent is past due.
0: Gee.
7: If things get any worse, I'll have to sell my Cadillac.
0: Oh, well, in that case, I'll do all I can, Mel. Come in.
8: Happy New Year, everybody.
0: Well, Mr. Hey, Mr. Kittle, it's sure nice of you to come in and see us on New Year's Eve.
8: Yes, I just dropped by to wish everybody season's greetings.
2: Oh, Mr. Kittle, I'm having a party at my house tonight. Would you like to come?
8: Oh, bless your heart, Miss Livingston. But tonight I'm taking my wife out formal. And for this occasion, I'm renting a car.
0: Renting a car? Where are you taking her?
8: To Simon's Drive-In.
0: Oh, Mr. Kitzel, you're joking.
8: Yeah. Oh, my.
0: Well, Mr. Kitzel, I just opened a bottle of champagne. How about having a drink with us?
8: Oh, thank you, and I'd like to propose a toast.
0: Yeah. A toast.
2: Go ahead, Mr. Kitzel.
8: Well, here's to Jack Benny, who's just like good wine. He improves as he ages, but he stays 39.
0: Thank you, Mr. Kitzel, and here's to you.
8: Thank you.
0: Now, I'd like to propose a toast to every member of my cast. Mary, I'm going to start with you. Now, hold up your glass. Mary, you've been on my program almost 18 years. And isn't that funny? There's so much I want to say, but I don't know how to say it.
2: Well, you don't have to say it, Jack. I know what you mean.
0: And Phil?
6: Yeah, Dad.
0: Phil, I want to drink to you, too. You've been with me 14 years, and Phil, sometimes you rib me a little, but I love you. And you've certainly gone a long way.
6: Thanks, Jackson. You want to know something?
1: There's no one who takes more pride in my being on your program than my father.
9: Your father?
1: Yep. He knew it was always my ambition to be on your show. And the day you signed me up, I went home, showed my father the contract, and he looked at me and said, "Congratulations. It makes me happy to know that you finally reached your goal, son."
10: He said goal, son. Anyway, I thought you'd gone.
7: Well, don't get mad, Mr. Benny. I just hung around because I want you to hear a song I recorded for Capitol Records.
10: Mel, you recorded a song?
7: Yeah, Toot Toot Tootsie Goodbye.
10: Oh, Jolson again, huh?
7: Yeah, but this is different. If you just listened to it, you'd want to put it on your program.
10: Well, okay, Mel, let's hear it. How about it, fella?
7: Toot toot toot say goodbye. Toot toot toot say don't cry. The choo choo train takes me away from you. No words can tell how sad it makes me. Kiss me, toot me, and then do it all over again. Watch for the mail. I never fail. If you don't get a letter, then you know I'm a child. Don't cry.
11: Ew. Lucky, say more. Ew. Pay millions more. Ew. For all that fine and light tobacco we all adore.

0: Very good, Mel. Mel, and you're right. I think I'll use that number on my program.
1: Oh, thanks, Mr. Benny. Goodbye, everybody.
2: Well, happy New Year.
0: Happy New Year. You know, kids, he really did a great imitation of Jolson.
3: How do you like the way he imitated the Sportsman Quartet? That kid's clever.
0: He sure is. Now, what was I saying before Mel did his song?
4: You were drinking a toast to all of us.
0: Oh, yes. Don, you're next. Hold up your glass, Don. Don, as the year comes to a close, I want you to know that my association with you is a very happy one. You're not only a fine announcer, but a gentleman, a scholar, and a friend.
5: Well, thank you, Jack.
4: Don, how long have you been with Jack?
5: 9 years.
0: 9 years? No, Don, you've been with me 16.
5: Oh, you're counting the 7 years you had me auditioning.
0: Certainly. You gotta count everything. Anyway, Don, here's to you. Good luck. And now, Dennis.
6: Yes, sir?
0: Dennis, you've been with me almost 11 years. I remember the day you first came on my program. You were young. You were naive. But you had a beautiful singing voice. And as the years went by, your voice became more matured, more beautiful than ever. And then, suddenly, you blossomed out. And now you're a star in your own right.
6: My show is better than yours.
0: Dennis, look at me.
6: Yes, sir?
0: Turn away again. I know, it's my own... It's my own fault.
4: Jack, I've got to run home now and get things ready for my party tonight.
0: Okay, Mary.
4: Jack, are you sure you don't want to join us?
0: No, Mary, not tonight. In fact, I'm going to pick my girl up in about 10 minutes.
3: Well, Jackson, why don't you bring her over to Livy's house?
0: No, my plans are all made. Gloria and I are going to have cocktails at Ciro's, dinner at Romanoff's, and then dance in the new year at the Macombo. Yes, sir. Well, run along, kids. Have a good time at the party, and don't worry about me.
4: I'll answer, Jack. Hello? Yes, he's here. Who's calling? Oh, Jack, it's for you. It's Gloria.
0: Gloria? Give me that phone. Hello, Gloria. I'm all ready and raring to go. I'll pick you up in about... What? You can't? But, Gloria, I've got reservations and everything. And I'm all dressed. But look, of course I believe you. But gee, it's New Year's Eve. You gotta go. Oh, now look, Gloria, isn't there some way you can make it? Oh. Well, if you can't, I guess you just can't. So long, then. Goodbye.
3: Well, what are you all staring at?
0: Gloria had a very good excuse, and she's nuts about me, too. Well, she is.
4: Jack, as long as your date is off, how about coming over to my party?
3: Yeah, Jackson, come on. We're going to have a lot of fun.
0: No, thanks. I don't feel like going anywhere.
5: Oh, come on, Jack. Don't be so stubborn.
0: I'm not stubborn. I just don't feel like going.
3: Jackson, sometimes you act like...
4: Oh, Phil, leave him alone. Jack, the party is at my house, and if you change your mind and want to come, I'd love to have you.
0: Thanks, Mary, but I'm going home. Where's my top hat and glove? Oh, here they are. Happy New Year, everybody.
7: Happy New Year, Jack.
0: So long.
5: Gee, I wish Jack hadn't walked out like that. It makes me feel awful.
3: Yeah. Well, it's no fun for him being alone on New Year's Eve.
4: Well, maybe he'd feel worse in a crowd.
0: I forgot my cane. Here it is. Now, so long.
8: Happy New Year, Mr. Benny.
0: Huh? Oh, Happy New Year, Mike.
8: Is your rehearsal over?
0: Yeah.
8: And now you're stepping out, eh?
0: No, I'm just going home. You know, New Year's Eve is just another night to me. Good night, Mike. See you tomorrow.
8: Good night, Mr. Benny, and a Happy New Year.
0: Happy New Year, Mike.
9: Happy New Year, Mr. Happy New Year! Yippee!
0: Happy New Year.
9: Monkey suit. Why don't you watch where you're going?
0: I'm sorry. It was my fault.
9: Well, watch it, bud.
0: Maybe on this side of the street it won't.
10: Hiya, Rube.
0: Huh?
10: You remember me? I met you in the store while I was doing my Christmas shopping. I was looking for my wife.
0: Oh, yes. Yes.
10: Say, Rube, your coat's ripped up the back.
0: No, those are tails. I always dress like this on New Year's Eve.
10: Well, ain't you the dandy?
0: Please, I'm in no mood to talk to you now. This is New Year's Eve, and
10: I know. That's why I'm down here in the city. I aim to do a little celebrating myself.
0: Good.
10: At the stroke of 12, I'm going to take a drink, blow a horn, and catch the bus back to Calabasas.
0: Fine.
10: If you want to join me, you're welcome. Got a little snort here in my back pocket.
0: No, thanks. I'm going home. Goodbye.
10: Okay, Rube. Happy New Year.
0: Happy New Year. Wonder why he keeps calling me Rube. He was kind of friendly, though. Well, I better hail a cab now. Gee, it's kind of cold. I think I'll stop in here and get a cup of coffee first.
11: Good evening, sir.
0: Good evening.
11: Would you like a nice table right here by the window?
0: No, thanks. I'm all alone. I'll just sit at the counter here.
11: Oh, please come sit by the window. I'd like everybody to see how nice my customers dress.
0: No, thanks. Some other time.
11: All right. If you like to sit at the counter, all right. Go ahead.
0: Thank you.
11: Say, you know, we got a special $2 dinner tonight. Steak, mashed potatoes, string beans, and for dessert, nice apple pie a la mode.
0: Well,
11: if you sit by the window, I give it to you free.
0: No, thanks. I'll just have a cup of coffee at the counter. I don't know if I just want coffee or... Yeah, I guess coffee's enough.
12: What'll it be?
0: Coffee, please.
12: Would you like a sandwich or some toast with it?
0: No, thanks. Just coffee.
12: Want a little cream with it?
0: No, just black coffee.
12: Okay. Here's your coffee.
0: Thanks.
12: Gee, I'm sorry about tonight.
0: That's all right, Gloria. Forget it, Gloria.
12: But honest, Jack, Mamie promised she'd work for me tonight.
0: Mamie. All the time it's Mamie. Could have let me know before the last minute.
12: I'm sorry.
0: I see you're wearing my corsage. And on that greasy uniform yet. I don't want this coffee. I'm going home.
12: I'll be through at 3:00.
0: At 3:00, I'll be snoring. Goodbye. Always blames everything on Mamie. Mamie did this. Mamie did that. Oh, taxi! Taxi!

0: Here you are, driver.
1: Thank you. Happy New Year.
0: Happy New Year.
2: Who's that?
0: It's me, Rochester.
2: Boss, how come you're home so early? I thought you were going out tonight and celebrate.
0: I was, but things didn't work out. Say, Rochester, I thought you were going out tonight.
2: Oh, I am, I am.
0: Well, hadn't you better hurry? It's almost midnight.
2: Boss, on Central Avenue, Father Time lingers till we get rolling.
0: Really?
2: Sometimes we roll right into February.
0: Well, you can leave whenever you want to, Rochester.
2: But what are you going to do, boss?
0: Oh, I'll just sit by the fire and read a book and then go to bed.
2: Oh, boss, I hate to see you all alone on New Year's Eve.
0: Yeah, that's all right.
2: No, it ain't all right. I'm going to stay home and I'm going to be right here with you.
0: Oh, Rochester, you don't have to do that.
2: Sure, boss. We'll greet the New Year together.
0: Well, if you... Say, we might have fun at that. Have we got any horns in the house?
2: No, we sold them.
0: Oh.
2: We've got some Ohio State pennants left. We can wave those.
0: No, no, they don't make any noise. Look, Rochester, it's almost midnight. You better run along.
2: No, sir, I'm staying right here with you.
0: All right, if you insist.
2: I'll get a can of beer out the icebox and we'll drink to the New Year.
0: No, no, Rochester, if you're willing to stay home with me on New Year's Eve, we're going to do this thing right. We're going to open a bottle of champagne.
2: We're going to open a what?
0: We're going to open a bottle of champagne. There's a cold one in the icebox. Now, hurry up.
2: Yes, sir.
0: Gee, it was nice of Rochester to stay. Maybe it won't be... Gee, it's midnight already. Rochester, hurry. Hurry up.
2: Coming, boy. Coming. Here's the champagne, boy.
0: Well, open it. Open it up.
2: I am. Here's the glass, boss.
0: Good, good. Pour some in. That's swell. Now, fill up yours. There. Well, Happy New Year, Rochester.
2: Happy New Year, boss, and I hope we'll be together for many more.
0: I hope so. And here's to it. Should old acquaintance be forgot and never brought to mind? Show.

0: 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Jack will be back in a moment, but first...
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2: L-S-M-F-T. L-S-M-F-T.
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0: 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Yes. Last week, Frankie moved in with Alice and Phil. It was to be for just a few days until he found a job. But a week has gone by, and Frankie is still in the Harris home. As we look in, Alice and Phil are discussing their house guest.
2: Phil, how much longer is Frankie going to live here? He's been here a week, and he's making a nervous wreck of us.
3: Oh, now take it easy, honey. Take it easy. Just relax, and I'll get you another ice pack. Alice, you shouldn't let Remley get you so nervous and run down. Look at me. I don't let
2: Never mind the lecture. When are you going to get me my ice pack?
3: Just as fast as I can roll my wheelchair into the kitchen.
2: Now, Phil, I'm in no mood for jokes. Well, you can see Frankie's taken over the house. He orders everybody around. He tells everyone what to do, and
3: All right. Now you're exaggerating a little bit. Frankie isn't that bad. I know one thing, he wouldn't
4: Good morning, Mommy. Hello, Daddy.
3: Phyllis, it's almost noon. Why aren't you in school?
4: Uncle Frankie said I didn't have to go.
3: Why not?
4: This is the day I have to go down and pick up his unemployment check.
2: Well, of all the nerve, asking little Phyllis
5: Mommy! Where do you keep the soap chips?
2: Alice, what do you want with the soap chips?
5: This is the day I do Uncle Frankie's laundry.
3: He's got you doing his laundry?
5: I don't mind, Daddy. He promised to pay me.
3: He ain't got no money. How's he gonna pay you?
5: He said he'd give me a hot tip on a nag at Santa Anita.
2: Phil, listen to what he's teaching the children. It's disgraceful.
3: You're right. I ain't going to stand for that kind of talk around my house. Telling little Alice he'd give her a hot tip on a nugget. Did he mention the name of the horse?
2: Girls, you'd better run along now. Phil, this is the last straw. I'm not going to have Frankie teaching the children to bet on horses.
3: Oh, honey, the kids are only making that up. Frankie hasn't bet on a horse since he's been living with us. He can't. His bookie went to Florida for a vacation.
2: Well, maybe that's right, but he's disrupting everything else around the house. And I'm going to wake him up and tell him that
3: Alice,
2: he cannot
3: please,
2: continue to do...
3: Not so loud. You know Frankie don't allow any noise in the house until 2 o'clock.
2: Yes, and that's another thing. He sleeps till 2 o'clock, and he expects me to serve him his breakfast in bed. And I'm getting tired of doing it.
3: All right, then why do you do it?
2: Well, it's better than having him come down and have breakfast with us. With him at the table, nobody can get near the food.
3: Well, you should feel complimented. You're a wonderful cook, and Frankie loves to eat your food.
2: I'd love to eat it, too. He won't give me a chance at it. And his table manners are atrocious. Well, last night when I put the turkey on the table, he tied a string to his fork and threw it like a harpoon. He almost hit me.
3: Well, it's your own fault. You should have ducked when he yelled, "Dar she blows!" He gave you a warning. Look, honey, come on. Now, let's be patient with Remley. He'll get something soon. He doesn't...
2: Oh, that phone again. Probably for Frankie. Been getting a lot of mysterious calls, and every time I answer, they hang up.
3: They're not mysterious. Frankie's looking for a job. They must be business calls. I'll answer it. Hello?
6: This is long distance. We have a collect call for Mr. Frank Remley from Miami, Florida.
3: Miami? That sounds important. Oh, look, I'll take it, operator.
6: Very well. Here's Miami. Go ahead, please.
3: Hello? Hello?
7: Hello, Remley. They're off and running to the first of Hialeah. It's make swing by two lengths. By two lengths.
3: Hey, wait a minute, mister. Hold it a minute, bud. Hold it just a minute. Hey, mister, hold it a minute. Nobody here called for race results.
7: Is this Encino 8105?
3: Yeah.
7: Is this the home of Alice Faye and Phil Harris?
3: Yeah.
7: They're coming into the stretch. It's me. Sorry, you lose. Goodbye.
3: How do you like that? Frankie using our phone to have a guy call him long distance to make a book. If Alice ever finds out about this, she's going to throw us both out.
6: Phil, who called?
3: Victor Records. They want me to record a tune.
6: Oh, what tune?
3: Well, I can't remember the name of it, but it's great, honey. It goes like this. You'll like it. Young Johnny Jones, he had a cute little boat, and all the girlies he would take for a float. He had girlies by the score, sweet little peaches on the shore. But Johnny was a Weisenheimer, you know. His steady girl was Flo. And every Sunday afternoon, she'd jump in his boat and they would spoon. And then he'd row, row, row. Right up that river he would row, row, row. A hug he'd give her, then he'd kiss her now and then. She would tell him when. He'd fool around, and then he'd kiss again. And then he'd row, row, row. A little further he would row. Then he'd drop both his oars, take a few more encores, and then he'd row, row, row. In Johnny's boat he had a cute little seat, and every kiss he stole from Flo was so sweet. And he knew just how to row. He was a rowing Romeo. He knew an island where the trees were so grand. He knew just when to land. Then tales of love he'd tell to Flo until it was time for them to go. And then he'd row, row, row. Right up that river he would row so slow. A hug he'd give her, then he'd kiss her now and then. She would tell him when. He'd fool around, and then he'd kiss again, and then he'd row, row, row. A little further he would row, just he and Flo. With her head on his chest, he'd take a few measures rest, and then he'd row, row, row, just he and Florence. Row, row, row right into heaven. Row, row, he had no job.

0: Oh, that was wonderful, Phil. I love your voice. Nobody can sing the way you do.
1: No, I don't know. John Charles comes close.
2: What was that horrible racket down here? Did somebody turn on the garbage disposal unit?
0: Well, if it isn't His Exalted Majesty, Francis the First.
2: Oh, Alice, I'm glad you're here. I don't like to be picayune, but I have a complaint to make.
1: You got a complaint. Remley, I got a complaint to make, too.
2: Well, you'll have to get in line. I'm talking to her first.
1: My complaint happens to be with you. You've been taken over here, and I've... Wait a minute.
2: What?

0: Look at the front of it. Why, this shirt of yours has holes all the way.
1: Frankie, you're wearing my peekaboo blouse.
0: Oh, I must have gone in the wrong drawer. I was wondering why Curly shorts had garters attached.
1: That's my girdle, and don't you dare touch it.
0: If that's the way you feel about it, I'll go upstairs and take it off. Garters are too short to reach my socks anyway.
2: Look, Frankie.
0: What?
2: I gotta have a talk with you. We're getting a little fed up with the way you've been acting around here. Now, we said you could stay until you found a job, but you haven't even looked for a job.
0: How can you say that? I spent one of the toughest weeks of my life looking for employment. It started out Monday, didn't stop till the end of the week.
2: Yeah? Just how hard did you look?
0: Well, Monday morning, I got up, took a shower. Tuesday, I shaved and got dressed. Wednesday, I went down and got my relief check. Thursday, I spent it. Friday, I had a hangover. Which lasted till Saturday, and Sunday, I was so exhausted, I had to rest all day.
2: Oh. Oh, you must have had a grueling week. You must be all tuckered out. I feel for you.
0: Yeah. Well, then you won't mind lending me $200 so I can go to Miami for a vacation.
2: $200 won't be enough. You better take $400.
0: No, I only need $200.
2: I know, but I don't want you to go alone. You'll need a little extra pay for the male nurse who'll take care of you while you're recuperating.
0: Recuperating from what?
2: From the hole in the head I'm going to give you if you don't keep quiet.
1: Frankie, we don't mind having you here, but I don't think you're trying to find a job. I don't think you want to work. I think you're lazy, and
0: Alice,
1: I think
0: that... please. Remember, I'm your house guest. And according to Emily Post, it's rude of a hostess to nag anyone but her own husband.
2: Don't tell my wife who she can nag. If anybody around here does any telling, it's going to be me. It's my house, and I'm the boss. There ain't nobody going to... I'll get it. Hello, Harris residents. This is the master of the house speaking.
3: Hello, Frankie. They're all from the third of China Anita here. Here by a link, green stage by two link.
2: Hey, wait a minute, mister. I want you to stop it now. I want you to stop it. Look, I ain't Frankie.
3: Oh, you must be the guy Frankie warned me about.
2: Warned you?
3: Yeah, he said if a jerk with a southern accent answers a phone, I should hang up. Well, tell Remini you just lost $5 on wooden shoes. Goodbye.
2: That doesn't. Remley,
0: what?
2: That was another one of them phone calls for you.
0: For me?
2: Uh-huh. He mentioned $5, wooden shoes, and Santa Anita. Does that mean anything to you?
0: Oh, of course. You see, I'm planning on going to Holland this summer, and I ordered a $5 pair of wooden shoes.
2: So far, you're ahead. But I think I can get you on the next one. What does the Santa Anita mean?
0: Well, that's a...
2: Take your time. Take your time. You know, take it one word at a time, if you like.
0: That way I think I can do it. Anita is the name of the girl at the travel agency who booked my passage on the boat.
2: Uh-huh. Now we come to the $64 one. How does Santa come in?
0: He comes down the chimney like he does every...
2: Well, I'll be doggone he did it.
1: Say, fellas, I don't like to appear stupid, but what are you talking about?
2: I'll tell you what we're talking about. Frankie,
0: Curly,
2: you...
0: don't be rude. Alice was going to sing at my request. Go ahead and sing, Alice.
2: Now, wait a minute. I want to tell...
1: Phil, mind your manners. Our charming house guest wants me to sing.
2: But, honey, can't
0: Curly,
2: you see that he's only trying
0: Curly,
2: to get...
0: Curly,
2: well, I don't care.
0: Well,
2: I'm...
0: He's singing now.
2: All right.

0: That was a beautiful song, Alice. Why don't you sing another one?
1: Never mind, Ed Remley. Never mind. Look, I want to tell you something, kid.
0: What's the matter?
1: There's a limit to my patience. Now, listen to me. Ever since you moved in, you've turned this house upside down. You're driving me crazy. You've got me to a point to where I'm desperate. I'd rather have anybody living here than you. Do you hear me? Anybody.
2: Good morning, Philip.
1: Even him, and that shows you how desperate I am.
2: Hello, Alice. Franklin, I think I may be able to get a job for you.
0: Who asked you?
1: I did. What kind of a job, Willie?
2: With the City Gas and Electric Company.
1: Hey, that sounds swell.
3: Oh, it sounds like a wonderful job.
0: If you like it so much, why don't one of you take it? I wouldn't work for the electric company again after what they did to me.
1: Again? Again?
0: Again.
1: You mean you work for the electric company?
0: Well, yeah, sure. Before I became a musician, I had a very important job with them. It was my duty to pull the switch that would turn all the streetlights on. I was with them for 10 years, then they fired me.
1: What happened?
0: I made one little mistake and they let me go.
1: Why?
0: One night I got lit and the city didn't. Besides, I can't take just any ordinary job. I'm a guitar player, a musician, an artist.
1: A moocher?
0: A moo. Curly, that hurts. Not my fault that I'm not working. Not my fault if I was fired by a certain drug company which shall remain nameless because I ain't going to give those ingrates a free plug.
2: Franklin, that's no way to talk about a fine company like Rexall.
0: Mr. Fay, I'll thank you not to mention that name in my presence.
1: What do you mean, don't mention Rexall? Well, he happens to work for him, and so do I. I do a radio show for him, and I mention him every week, so you'd better get used to the name, Clyde.
0: Clyde, I can get used to. It's that other name that goes against it. You know, Curly, if you were a friend of mine, you wouldn't mention that name on the air every week.
1: What are you talking about? That's my sponsors. I have to mention them in the commercial.
0: I don't see why.
1: Well, what do you want me to do? Come on the air and say, good health to all from...
0: No, you don't have to leave yourself up there. That way. Oh, there are a lot of nice companies you could mention. Why can't you say good health to all from I.J. Fox?
1: We ain't selling I.J. 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
2: I always spell it R-E-X-A-L-L.
1: You ain't been with him as long as I have. Now look, Frankie, as I was saying about Rex,
0: Curly,
1: I don't want...
0: I told you not to mention that name. I'm warning you. If anybody in this house mentions that name once more, I'll be obliged to leave.
1: Rexall.
0: All right, I guess I can take a hint.
3: You mean you're leaving?
0: No, from now on you can mention Rexall.
1: Look, Frankie.
0: What?
1: Look, we love to have you here, but can't you see you're driving us all nuts? I mean, can't you see that? You've got to get a job, or don't you want one?
0: Well, of course I want a job. But I told you I can't take just anything. It has to be as a musician and in radio. After all, I have my dignity and reputation to uphold. I cannot lower myself to take any old job.
3: I'll get it.
0: Yeah.
3: Hello?
4: Hello, Remley. Hey, Sammy, Remley must be doing okay. He's got a dame answering the phone for him now.
3: Now, just a moment. I am not a dame. I happen to be Mrs. Phil Harris.
4: All right, you got your troubles. I got mine. All right, now you want to hear the results?
3: What results?
4: They're off in the fourth at Bay Meadows, at the breakers, first pass by a length with Easy Glory, hugging the rail.
3: Who's hugging what?
4: Easy Glory, hugging the rail. And now they're coming around the heart with a warm up on the inside.
3: Inside of what?
4: Inside of the track. What do you think? Now, will you be quiet, Toots? It's a two-way race as they come into the stretch, and don't ask me who's wearing a two-way stretch. At the wire, it's warm up by a head. Sorry, Remley, you lose this race, too.
3: So that's what all those phone calls have been. Frankie Remley, I want to talk to you.
0: Something is amiss, maybe?
3: Now, look. You've been using our phone to bet on the horses. Phil, this is the end. You've just got to find him a job and get him out of here.
1: Find him a job with who? Nobody wants him.
3: Oh, you know everybody in show business. People like Bob Hope and Bing Crosby. Maybe they can use him on their show. I just don't want to see him around here anymore. Goodbye.
1: All right, honey, all right. Starting Thursday night, I'll take him over to see Al Jolson. Then Friday, we'll see Eddie Cantor, and Saturday, we'll see Ralph Edwards.
0: None of those names do anything to me. Could you take me over to see Lana Turner?
1: She don't have a radio show. What do you want to go over there for?
0: I gotta have a talk with you, kid.
1: I'm having a talk with you. I don't blame Alice for getting mad. Do you realize that you can get us into a lot of trouble by using our phone to make bets?
0: What trouble? Who's gonna know what's going on?
1: Excuse me a minute.
0: Yeah.
1: Oh, hello.
5: I'm Sergeant Quillen from the police department.
1: The police?
5: I'm here to find out about bets being made over your telephone.
1: Oh. Remley.
5: Yeah.
1: Who's going to know wants to know what's going on?
0: What are you talking about? Who's who? Well, look who's here, little boy Blue. What do you want?
5: The phone company said you've been taking bets here. If you don't mind, I'd like to come in and look around.
1: No, officer. Certainly, come on in. Look around.
5: Thanks.
1: Remley, I told you you're going to get us in trouble. Now you've got the law on us.
0: Oh, Curly, how corny can you get pulling a Keystone Cop on me just to get me out of here? This guy's a phony if I ever saw one.
1: Thank you. Will you just listen to me a minute? Now, the guy ain't no phony. I got nothing to do with this. He's the real McCoy. This boy is Sammy Summons in person.
0: Oh, stop it, will you? I know you planned this, and it's a pretty low-down trick to pull on me.
5: Well, this doesn't look like a betting room. Who owns this house?
1: I do, sir. An honest officer. This is a respectable home. This is no betting room, and if you don't believe me, just ask Mr. Remley.
5: How about it, Remley? Is this man running a betting room?
0: I wouldn't know. I just dropped in to look at some of his hot furs.
1: Frankie.
0: How much did you say you wanted for Loretta Young's mink coat?
5: Hot furs,
1: Remley,
5: huh?
1: Will you please be sure? Look, officer, I'm not a crook. Honest, I'm not. I'm a married man. I've got a wife.
5: I'd like to talk to your wife.
0: Which one? He's got them all over the country.
5: Yeah, he looks like the lady killer type. Tall, handsome, curly-headed rogue.
1: I'm telling you I'm not... Oh, officer, you're just saying that.
5: We better get this straightened out at headquarters. Come along with me.
1: I'm innocent, I tell you. I didn't do anything. I'm Phil Harris, and I haven't got time to waste at headquarters. I'm a busy man.
0: He's right, officer. He hasn't got time to go to headquarters right now.
5: Why not?
0: He's got a truckload of aliens waiting to be smuggled across the...
5: I've heard enough. Come on. I'm taking
1: you. Oh, no,
5: you're
1: not. I didn't do nothing, and you can't arrest me.
0: Hey, wait a minute. Are you really a cop?
1: I told you it was. Now, Frankie, tell that officer. Tell him the truth. Officer, he's got something to say to you.
5: All right. What have you got to say?
0: Will he be allowed to have visitors?
5: You're wasting my time. Are you going to come with me, Harris, or do I have to get tough?
1: All right. Go ahead and get tough. I'm innocent, I tell you, and you can't make me go. Nobody can make me go, and I'm telling you for the last time that you can't. Officer, put me down.
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7: Why'd you do that?
8: 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Look, you like to weigh yourself on the scale outside, don't you?
7: Well, gee, sure. A guy's got to know how much he weighs. It's important.
8: You bet it is, son. Well, it's a lot more important for Rexall scientists to know just how much all the different things that go into a drug product weigh. Not only that, they've got to know it right down to the tiniest possible fraction. And that's why in Rexall's quality control laboratory, they use a scale so sensitive that it can actually weigh the mark made by a pencil on a piece of paper.
7: Golly!
8: Yes, son, it's a lot of little things like that, all added up together, that caused so many independent druggists to carry Rexall drug products. And it's also why we tell our customers you can depend on any drug product that bears the name Rexall.
6: Good health to all from Rexall.
3: Oh, Phil, this is a fine state of affairs when I have to come down and bail you out of jail.
1: Well, it wasn't my fault. Frankie framed me with that policeman.
0: Oh, Curly, I didn't know he was a real cop until he carried you out of the house.
1: Well, then why didn't you tell him the truth then?
0: Well, if I did, he would have taken me to jail, and I ain't got no time to waste in the clink. I gotta be out looking for a job, remember?
1: Well, this time I'm gonna get you one. This Thursday, I'm taking you over and getting you a job with Al Jolson.
0: It's all the same to you, Curly. I'd rather be arrested.
1: Oh.
6: This is Bill Foreman wishing good health to all from Rexall.
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The man in the saddle is angular and long-legged. His skin is sun-dyed brown. The gun in his holster is gray steel and rainbow mother of pearl. Its handle, unmarked. People call them both the six-shooter. James Stewart as the six-shooter. A transcribed series of radio dramas based on the life of Britt Ponsett, the Texas plainsman who wandered through the western territories, leaving behind a trail of still remembered legends.

0: wind had died down, and it was quiet now. The only thing I could hear was the creek trickling away about 20 feet down from where I'd made camp for the night. I shifted my blanket, turned over on one side. The moon came out, and I could see the water skimming along, washing the pebbles clean. And, gee, it's funny the way the sound of a creek always makes you drowsy. I started to close my eyes, and then I got that same feeling again, that feeling I'd had all day. Scar fella, too. Ever since we turned off the maiden road into the trail to Petersville, I had a hunch that there was another horse not very far behind. Whoever was riding them managed to keep out of sight, but it was the same kind of a hunch you get when you feel a pair of eyes drilling into the back of your neck and then turn around and spot somebody staring at you. And Scar hadn't been traveling very fast. Anybody could have caught us to us real easy. The fella back there hadn't wanted to catch up. That is, if my hunch was right. Wouldn't be the first time I played the wrong hunch. No point of losing sleep over it, anyhow. It was Scar that woke me up. I could see a shadow over by my pile of grub, not more than 6-8 feet away. I inched my hand from under the blanket, and I got a grip on my gun. Are you looking for something, mister? Now, hold on. Oh, just a minute, hold on now. There. That's better. I'd kind of like to find out why you're pretty young to be roaming around this country, aren't you, son?
1: I'm 11.
0: Ah. You the fellow's been following me all day?
1: It's a free trail, ain't it?
0: Yeah, guess it is.
1: Then you ain't got no right to interfere with my riding over.
0: Oh, that's true enough. But you haven't got much right stealing my grub, either.
1: I didn't steal any.
0: Well, that's what you were fixing to do, isn't it?
1: Maybe.
0: Ah. Now, if you're hungry, you're welcome to it. I got plenty of grub here, but you just didn't have to come sneaking around to...
1: I didn't know who you was. I was afraid you might try to send me back home.
0: Uh-huh. Well, just where is home?
1: Crescent.
0: Oh. Well, if you'll stir up the fire, I'll see what I can do about heating up some beans. How's that sound?
1: I'd appreciate it.
0: Good. All right. Hand me that pan over there, will you? There we are.
1: You won't tell nobody you ran into me, will you, mister? You won't tell them you've seen me.
0: Well, I...
1: You're not taking me back to Crescent. No matter what happens, I'm not going back there. You understand that?
0: I'll take it easy now. You're not the first boy to run away from home. Far from it. Most of them hike off when they're about your age. But they don't usually miss more than one meal before they turn back. At least I didn't. What happened? Your dad give you a whipping?
1: No, sir. My pop wouldn't hurt me either. He's a fine man. The finest man that ever lived.
0: Sure, yeah. Well, here's your beans.
1: I'm heading for Petersville to find my father. He told me when I was big enough I could join up with him. Well, big enough now, ain't I?
0: Well, you're a real good-sized boy for 11. Say that much. How come you haven't been staying with your dad?
1: He moves around a lot.
0: Oh, I see.
1: So I've been living with Aunt Aggie ever since Ma died. But it's not the same as being with your own pa.
0: No, I just didn't.
1: And I made up my mind. As soon as I found out where he was, I was going to him.
0: Mm-hmm. You sure your dad's in Petersville?
1: Aunt Aggie got a letter from here last Monday. I heard her talking to Uncle Ray about it and heard him mention Pa's name. He sounded kind of worried, like something had happened to him.
0: Uh-huh.
1: Then when they saw me, they shut up. You reckon Pa's sick? You reckon that's what they were talking about?
0: Oh, I don't know, son. It could be that.
1: I asked them what was in the letter, but they wouldn't tell me. Now I'm going to find out for myself.
0: Well, seeing how I'm heading for Petersville, too, I guess there's no reason why we shouldn't ride along together. And if we're going to be traveling companions, we ought to introduce ourselves, don't you think?
1: Well, my name's Larkin. Rink Larkin.
0: Oh, please meet you, Rink. I'm Britt Ponsett.
1: Britt Ponsett?
0: That's right.
1: Fellow they call a six-shooter? Gee whiz, Mr. Ponsett. I didn't mean to talk back to you the way I did. If I'd known who you was... Say, would you mind showing me your gun? Heard folks talk about that gun of yours ever since I was a kid.
0: Yeah, sure. Here,
1: oh,
0: catch.
1: Oh, boy. Ain't near as heavy as it looks.
0: Yeah? Well, you know about guns, Rank?
1: Some. Want to see me give it a twirl?
0: Sure, let's see. Hey, that's fine.
1: Whoop. Of course, it ain't the way you do it, though. But here, Mr. Ponson. Thanks for showing it to me.
0: Sure. Well, I guess we still got a couple hours before sun up. Why don't you bring your horse over here by the fire? Maybe we can get some shut-eye.
1: Good idea. Oh, Mr. Ponson.
0: Yeah?
1: I'm right pleased I bumped into you tonight.
0: So am I, Rank. So am I. We got an early start the next morning. That is, considering that it took me almost half an hour to get Rank awake and on his feet. It was about 4 o'clock when we got into Petersville. Hadn't been through that way for a couple of years, but the town, it hadn't changed much. About the only thing different I saw was a new livery stable and a fresh coat of green paint on the Jackson Hotel. Men playing checkers in the front porch, they hadn't changed at all. Except maybe their beards a little grayer. Of course, my hair wasn't exactly the same shade it used to be, you know. But that was from being out in the sun so much. At least that's how I figured. Well, we pulled up beside a yellow adobe building right next door to the hotel and climbed off our horses. Now, come on, Rank. Let's go inside and see what we can find out about your father.
1: That's the sheriff's office.
0: Mm-hmm. Sure, he'll know where he is. If any... What's the matter, Rank?
1: I don't like sheriffs, that's all.
0: Haven't been giving you trouble, have they?
1: I don't like them neither. Heard him say so once. He was talking to a friend of his and heard him say how he hated some sheriff.
0: Oh, well, I don't imagine he was talking about Sheriff Jay. There's good sheriffs and bad sheriffs, like everything else. But most of them are good. Come on now, come on.
2: Britt Ponson.
0: Hello, Sheriff.
2: Hi. What in thunderation you doing in Petersville?
0: Well, the widow Jenkins is going east for her daughter's wedding. She asked me to look after her place while she's away.
2: Well, it sure is good to see you. Say, who's your friend here?
0: No, this is Rink, Sheriff. He was coming to Petersville, too, so we decided to ride along together.
2: Pleased to meet you, son.
1: Howdy.
0: Matter of fact, that's why we stopped in to talk to you. Rink wants to find out about his father.
2: I'd be glad to help out if I can. What's his name, son?
1: Larkin. Earl Larkin.
2: Oh, I see. I'm sorry. You're just a couple of hours too late.
1: Too late?
2: I wrote to your pa's sister in Crescent. Her answer came in on the morning stage. She said she didn't want your pa's body for us to bury him here. Funeral was this morning.
1: Pa's dead?
2: But, why, you knew about him being killed, didn't you? Your aunt told you.
0: I guess she didn't, Sheriff.
2: Oh, I didn't mean to blurt it out, Britt. I figured...
1: How?
2: Well, I thought...
1: How did it happen?
2: We don't have to talk about that now, son.
1: I want to know. What happened?
2: Look, suppose you come up to my house for supper, huh? After you've had a nice home-cooked meal.
1: It won't do you no good to stall, Sheriff. I want to know who killed him.
0: He'll find out anyway, Sheriff.
2: Yeah. Yeah, I guess he will. All right, son. It was me.
0: You?
2: Marshal over at Atterbury sent word that Larkin and his pal Cliff Traeger were heading this way. I'd heard about him before. I knew what to expect. He rode into town about noontime. I was waiting inside the bank. I'd deputized some of the boys and they were with me. Your pa and Traeger didn't have a chance, son, but they shot it out anyway. Wouldn't drop their guns, even though we had the draw on them. Traeger, he got away into the hills. But Larkin, I'm really sorry, son. Sorry I had to be the one to do it. Even sorrier, I had to tell you about it.
1: You're a liar. A dirty, stinking liar. My pa never tried to rob no bank. You take it back, what you said about him. I'll make you take it back, every word.
2: Now, you...
1: Dirty rotten...
3: Now, Rink, here, get a hold of yourself here now.
1: Oh, let go of me. You killed my pa. He's a murderer,
3: Now, Rink! I didn't want to hit you, Rink, but I...
1: Why shouldn't you hit me? You're his friend, ain't you? He killed my pa, and you're his friend.
2: I think I ought to go after him, Britt. Try to explain.
0: No, I expect it's best to leave him by himself for a while.
2: Well, this wasn't the first holdup Larkin and Traeger tried to pull out by a long shot. I didn't have no chance.
0: Yeah.
2: Well, someday the boy will understand. Someday when he's older.
0: Yeah. Well, the trouble is, things don't wait for a person to reach the understanding age. They happen anyway, whether a person's ready for them or not. It doesn't look like Rink's ready. Not for this, anyway.

0: Now, Act Two of The Six Shooter, starring James Stewart as Britt Ponsett.
1: After I made sure of a room for the night, I started out looking for Rink. I had a hunch I wouldn't have a hard time finding him. There was only one cemetery in Petersville, a sloping hill west of town. Pines all around it and soft green ferns mixed in between the trees. Rink was there, sitting on his haunches right beside a mound of fresh earth. He wasn't crying, but his cheeks were streaked with wet dust where the tears had been. Oh, Rink. Say, if these things were your paws, I thought maybe you might like to have them here. You want some supper?
2: I'm not hungry.
1: Yeah, well...
2: You believe what the sheriff said, don't you? You believe he was right to kill Pa?
1: Well, I wasn't there. I didn't see how it happened.
2: But you're on his side anyway.
1: Well, people don't have sides, Rank, not on a thing like this.
2: I do. I'm on Pa's side. He was a good man. Never did anybody harm, never. No matter what that lying sheriff says.
1: Well, maybe you saw your dad different from other folks. And that doesn't mean you're wrong. Maybe with you, he was different.
2: I want to make it up for him, Mr. Partisan. I'm going to get even with that sheriff. I will, so help me.
1: Now, you listen to me.
2: Let me alone, Mr. Ponsett. Just stop John and let me alone.
1: All right. All right, Rank. Now, if you change your mind, you know where the hotel is, huh? Good night. I thought he would change his mind. I thought it'd get cold out there in a couple hours and he'd come sneaking into the hotel room, but he didn't. He didn't change his mind. I had the room all to myself. I didn't sleep very much, though. You know how it is when you're expecting something to happen, you sort of keep thinking about it in spite of yourself, and you just don't sleep very sound. Anyway, Yeah? Who are they?
3: Me, Britt. Sheriff Jay.
1: Oh, come on in, Sheriff. Oh, morning.
3: Hope I didn't wake you.
1: No, I wasn't asleep. I should have been up a long time ago, but hand me my boots, sir, will you?
3: Hmm? Oh, sure.
1: Thanks.
3: Hey, boy's not with you.
1: No. No, I haven't seen him since last night. Don't know where he went.
3: Oh?
1: Something the matter?
3: Thompson's hardware store was robbed about 3 a.m. No money missing. Just a revolver and some bullets as far as Brad Thompson's in jail.
1: Oh, I see.
3: Got in through the back window. Found some boot prints outside. Mm-hmm. Small boots. Size a boy'd be wearing.
1: Mm-hmm. Why, you find anything else?
3: Yeah. There's a pretty clear trail leading away from behind the store. You're real easy to follow. Almost as if the fellow who robbed the hardware store left the tracks intentional so somebody'd come after him.
1: What happened to that towel? Oh, here it is.
3: It was the Larkin kid, wasn't it, Britt?
1: Oh, it could have been.
3: Don't tell me he's got some fool notion of revenge on his father.
1: Well, he did say something about getting even, Jay.
3: So he figures when I go riding after him, he'll get a chance to kill me. That how you see it?
1: Well, it's pretty hard to be sure what's going on a youngster's head sometimes.
3: Doggone it, Britt. Sometimes I wonder why I keep on wearing this star. No matter what you do, it's wrong. Earl Larkin ain't the first man I've killed, not by a long sight. And he deserved it more than most. Killing him didn't end nothing. Just turned his kid bad. I guess I should have... Well,
1: let Larkin kill you?
3: Oh, no.
1: You going after Rink?
3: Maybe the kid will come to his senses.
1: When you're 11 years old and you get set on accomplishing something, you don't change your mind very easy, you know.
3: What do you expect me to do, Britt? Go up in those hills and shoot it out with an 11-year-old boy? I got a son of my own. Ned's just about the same age as Rink.
1: Oh?
3: If Rink was covering me right now, there in that door... If I saw his finger starting to squeeze the trigger, I wouldn't be able to shoot. No matter what, I wouldn't be able to shoot.
1: Where's his trail lead?
3: East, over toward Skull Mountain.
1: Oh, Widow Jenkins' ranch right over that way. I'm riding out to see her this morning.
3: Well, I guess it doesn't matter whether I go after Rink or he comes after me. Might as well get it over with. That's what you think I ought to do, ain't it, Britt?
1: Oh, no, no. Oh, not necessarily. All I was thinking was that if you did happen to decide to follow Rink, well, we could ride out together, part way.

0: We're getting pretty close to Black Canyon, aren't we?
1: Yeah. Yeah, it's only about half a mile.
0: Yeah. If somebody wanted to set up an ambush, that canyon wouldn't be a good place, wouldn't it?
1: Yeah. Well, here's the turnoff to the Jenkins Ranch.
0: Huh? Oh, yes, yeah. That's right. Well... Ma Jenkins wasn't expecting me before sundown, so I didn't need to turn off just yet. I could ride along with Sheriff Jay a little bit further. We were moving through Black Canyon now. Rocks on both sides. Plenty of cover for a person who wanted it. Rink's trail went right straight ahead. And that's why we didn't pay much attention to what was happening behind us. Not enough attention, anyway. I did hear something, a little scratching noise. By the time I turned my head, the barrel of a revolver was poked out through a crevice between two boulders. And it wasn't Rink who was holding the gun.
2: All right, boys.
3: What the?
2: And don't rage.
3: Traeger!
2: Oh, you dirty... Told you not to rage. Next time won't be your hand. Who are you?
0: My name's Ponsett. Britt Ponsett.
2: Oh. Sure took your time coming after me, Sheriff. Were you waiting for somebody like the six shooter to give you a hand?
3: I never thought you'd be fool enough to hang around. I give you credit for having good sense.
2: I'd have been glad to move on, but my horse went lame on me. Besides, you put a bullet through my shoulder, remember? Just hold still, Sheriff. The wound is healed now. Okay, climb out of the saddle. But don't hurry things. Come down slow, one at a time. You first, Ponce. Your turn, Sheriff. Now, walk forward a couple of steps. Wait for your horses. Hold it. Oh, boy, I forget it. What happened to Larkin? I said...
3: He died a couple of hours after you and him held up the bank.
2: Well, that's the way it goes. All right, now let's...
0: You haven't seen his kid, have you?
2: What? Larkin's kid?
0: Yeah, a boy about 11 years old.
2: And what would I be... You mean he's in these parts?
0: Yeah, he's gunning for the sheriff here.
2: Sure takes after his own man, don't he?
0: What do you mean, Traeger?
2: Huh? Well, that was Larkin's trouble. Liked the gun too much.
0: Oh?
2: Sure. Wasn't so bad when we first teamed up, but after a while he wasn't happy unless he could start a gunfight. Ask the sheriff. You know how he was there at the bank. Now, if it had been up to me, we'd have given up when we saw you had us cornered, but not Earl. Anyhow.
0: You might have been better off if you'd given up.
2: No, not me, Ponson. Earl, maybe, but not me. Anyway, he'd have been killed sooner or later. Fellas always blazing away, someone's always going to blaze back at him.
0: Uh-huh.
2: Now, me, I'm different. I don't enjoy killing the way Earl did.
0: Of course,
2: there's times when a man don't have no choice.
0: Traeger.
2: Like today, maybe. I gotta have a horse and I gotta make a break out of these hills.
3: Now look, Traeger.
2: Well, as I see it, there's only one way of getting a horse and of making sure you boys don't follow me.
3: Traeger!
2: At least that's how I see it. So I guess it don't leave me much choice, does it?
0: He cocked his gun. And a ray of sunlight glinted off the barrel as he tilted up just a fraction of an inch. And then his trigger finger started curling back real slow, like he was playing with us, making us wonder which one of us. I wasn't sure which one of us was going to get it first. If it was me, Sheriff Jay might have a chance to draw before Traeger could fire again. If it was the sheriff, then I... His aim was right between us. He was taunting us, and he knew it. And the slightest move by either one of us...
2: Yeah, that's right. Keep on wondering. Keep shaking. Nerves. Which one, you thinking? But it's going to be both of you. Because you're nice and close.
0: And his trigger finger kept tightening... Slowly.
2: And boys, it's going to be now. So?
0: For a split second, Trigger just stood there, not moving. And then he fell down on his face. And I saw Rink rise up from behind a rock about 8 feet away.
3: Rink!
4: Hello, Sheriff. Mr. Ponsett.
0: Hello, Rink.
3: You... Holy mackerel, son. You sure turned up at the right time. You've been hiding behind that rock all the time?
4: You seen me, didn't you, Mr. Ponsett? When I snuck up behind that rock? That's why you kept talking about Pa.
0: I thought I saw somebody. Figured it might be you. Sure hoped it was.
4: I'm glad I heard what he said, Mr. Ponsett. Otherwise, I'd never have believed about... I'm sorry I called you a liar, Sheriff. I'm sorry I tried to get you out here so I could...
3: Now, don't you worry about that, Rink. We're mighty grateful for what you did, both of us. You sure know how to handle a gun.
4: Pa taught me. I still don't see how he could have been the kind of man who was also so good to me.
0: Sure, Rank. Oh, I know.
3: Sounds like Trager's still got some life in him.
0: Oh, yeah. Well, we better be getting him back to town. Come on, Rank, give us a hand. Well, since I was going to be alone on the Jenkins place while Maul Jenkins went east, there didn't seem to be any good reason why Rink couldn't stay along there for a while, too. At least until the time for school to take up again. So I wrote a letter back to his aunt explaining things. And she wrote back. She didn't seem to have any objections. But somehow, reading between the lines, I got the feeling she kind of missed that boy, Rink. And, well, it wasn't very long before he began to miss her, too.

Well, howdy there, friends, and thank you for coming to visit us once again here at Melody Ranch. I say thanks because it gives us a chance to show you what real Western ranch life is like. And now, friends, here's a mighty pretty old tune that still ranks right at the top, as far as I'm concerned, on our all-time list of Melody Ranch favorites. Remember,

0: Well, thank you, folks. Thank you. Hey, Buttram.
1: Yeah?
0: What are you doing over there?
1: Oh, hi, Mr. Artery. I just sitting here looking through one of my old family albums.
0: The word is albums, not all bums. You don't know your grammar.
1: Word's all bums. You don't know my family.
0: Well, thank goodness for that. Incidentally, who's this here?
1: Oh, him? Oh, that's my Uncle Chester Buttram.
0: Oh, Uncle Chester.
1: Yep, that's him.
0: Well, you do have your finger put over the lens when you snap the shutter?
1: No, of course not.
0: Then how come Uncle Chester's head's missing?
1: Look, pal, I only took the picture. I didn't ask him his afflictions.
0: Well, probably that's just as well. Say, by the way, who's this character? The one with the goatee, wearing the ventilated beanie.
1: Oh, him. That's my cousin Mule Drew Buttram.
0: Yeah.
1: He was a panhandler.
0: Oh, so I see. But why is he holding 2 tin cups?
1: Business was so good, he opened up a branch office.
0: Shall we go to the next page?
1: Yeah. This here on the next page, that's my Uncle Swamp Root.
0: Oh, Uncle Swamp.
1: Yeah, he's a policeman.
0: Oh?
1: Yeah, but unfortunately, one day he blew his whistle at a girl and got 17 years at hard labor.
0: 17 years?
1: Yeah.
0: Just for blowing his whistle at a girl?
1: Yep.
0: How come?
1: He married her. Funny thing, though, we never had to worry about him getting cold in the winter.
0: Oh, is that so? How come?
1: Well, it seems every November, as soon as it got cold, Uncle Swamp Root drank 3 quarts of antifreeze.
0: Antifreeze?
1: Yep.

now, I'd like to tell you one of my favorite yarns. A yarn that all began one day, not too many years back, right here at Melody Ranch. Seems I just received a letter from a friend of mine named Ted Wheeler, sheriff down in the border town of Moreno, asking me that if I could arrange it, he'd like to have me come down and pay him a visit. The P.S. at the bottom is what clinched it, though. It said if I'd come, he had promised me a home-cooked Mexican meal with a side order of trouble. Well, sir, occasionally I like a little of each, so I went.

0: Now that's what I call a meal.
1: Well, I'm glad you liked it. Cigarette?
0: No, thanks, Ed.
1: Look, Gene, real reason I called you down here is because, well, I'm in trouble. Frankly, I don't know what to do about it.
0: Oh? What kind of trouble?
1: Well, the worst kind, I'm afraid. This town I'm supposed to be enforcing law in is falling apart at the seams.
0: How do you mean?
1: Oh, gambling, blackmail, robberies, violence. Mention only a few of the minor crimes. The unbelievable part of the whole thing, though, is this, Gene, there's just one man behind the entire dirty operation. A man by the name of El Gancho.
0: Can't you stop him?
1: Stop him? I can't even find him. Furthermore, every time we nab one of his boys, a judge lets him go. Claims there's not sufficient evidence.
0: You mean he's in?
1: Yeah, that's exactly what I mean. Even our highest administrators of justice are on El Gancho's payroll.
0: I can't believe it.
1: That's still not all. Come over here at the window. And look across the street. You see it? The Red Velvet Dance Hall?
0: What about it?
1: Nothing. That is, if you don't mind winding up in an alley with a knot on your head in exchange for your wallet.
0: No, thanks.
1: I don't blame you. In that case, further on down the street is the Nugget Hotel. Take a walk through the lobby. If the pickpockets don't get you, a con man will. Same thing holds true for the Silver Dollar Cafe, the Red Steer Inn, and darn near every other place that does any business here in town.
0: You mean this El Gancho character owns them all?
1: Every single one of them. Pretty nice, huh?
0: Nice for him, yeah.
1: That's what I mean. So far, I haven't called in the federal authorities, mostly, I guess, because that's a matter of personal pride. You see, I want this guy, El Gancho, Gene. What's more, I want you to help me get him.
0: I see.
1: What do you say?
0: Well, when do we start?
1: I kind of thought that's what you'd say. Now, look, I got a little information the other day, but before I can be sure it means anything, I'll have to go up to the

0: State Capitol do some checking on certain angles of it. Meantime, I thought you might nose around town a little, get familiar with the setup. That way we can compare notes when I get back here late tomorrow afternoon.
1: Tomorrow afternoon. By the way, Ted, which spot in town would you say was the main headquarters for this gang?
0: That's easy. The casino club. Only I'm warning you, watch yourself. They're a tough, smart team, Gene. And they don't like the idea of anybody trying to steal their signals.
1: Don't worry, I'm not going to try to steal their signals. I just thought I'd try to find out where their line's the weakest.
2: Okay, folks, get your bets down. Red or black, odd or even, any number. That's all, no more bets. Number five on the black. Too bad, nobody there. All right, here we go again. Oh, a double O. Pick your line, pick your number. Everybody plays. All bets down.
1: Put this on number five, will you, friend?
2: All right, cowboy, number five it is.
1: Thanks.
2: Sorry, that's all for this time, folks. No more bets. Number 16 on the red.
1: Hey, wait a minute.
2: There's something wrong, cowboy?
1: You're darn right there's something wrong. That ball dropped in the number eight hole. You made it jump out again.
2: What did you say, pal?
1: You heard me. That wheel's crooked.
3: Don't reach, mister. Just start walking toward that back door like a good little boy.
1: So that's the way it is.
3: Yeah, that's the way it is. Now get going.
1: It looks like I have no other choice.
3: Okay, hold it. In there. And now, cowboy!
4: Well, looks like our little chum is finally waking up, Joe.
3: Yeah. We thought you was going to snooze all day, sleepyhead.
1: Where am I?
4: Where you are now ain't important.
3: What Blackie means is this, cowboy. You got exactly 24 hours to make yourself scarce.
1: Oh.
3: It's 5:30 now. If you're anywhere around these parts at this same time tomorrow afternoon, we'll show you how tough we really can be. Now get going.
1: Well, I'll say one thing for El Gancho's game. They really put it on the line. There was just one thing that made sticking around past my limit more attractive than their offer. If I became enough of a nuisance, I might get to meet the boss in person. Anyway, that's what I was coming on as I walked into the casino club the next night at exactly 5:45. 15 minutes past my instructed deadline for leaving town.
2: What's the matter, cowboy? Ain't you got a watch?
1: Maybe. Why?
2: It's 6:00, that's why.
1: Really? I hadn't noticed.
2: So you want to play games, huh?
1: Well, that depends. What kind of games?
2: You'll find out. Come on, get up.
1: And what happens if I don't feel like getting up?
2: Well, you'd better feel like a chum, because you've got a date with El Gancho. And he don't like to be kept waiting.
1: Five minutes later, I was being blindfolded and shoved in the back seat of a car. What seemed like 10 minutes after that, the car stopped. I was led up some steps, through one door, along a hallway, then through another door. Finally, somebody took my blindfold off. When they did, I saw him. A giant of a man, well over 6 feet tall. But that wasn't what made the chills go up and down my spine. It was his right hand. Only it wasn't a hand. It was a hook, which in Spanish means El Gancho.
5: Buenas noches, Señor Autry. So nice of you to accept my invitation.
1: Thanks.
5: That's all, boys. You may go back to town.
3: Right, boss.
5: Now, Señor, we can talk alone. First, though, I feel it only fair to warn you. My gun lies within easy reach here on my desk, and believe me, I will not hesitate to use it.
1: Don't worry about that. I'm allergic to lead. Especially when taken internally.
5: Good. And now let me tell you why I invited you here. You see, I have a very interesting hobby.
1: Oh?
5: I collect hats. For instance, This one. You recognize it?
1: Why should I?
5: Ah, I think you should. You see, it used to belong to a friend of yours. I believe his name was Ted Wheeler. Sit down, Senor Autry. I am not through yet. As I said before, my hobby is a rather unusual one. I collect hats, it's true, but only hats with bullet holes in them. Yes, and this is the part I think you will particularly enjoy. I put the bullet hole in the hat before the previous owner has had a chance to remove it from his head. It is an original hobby, no?
1: You mean you killed Ted Wheeler?
5: Oh, come now, senor. Let us not be so blunt. Let us merely say that I used him to further my pastime. You see, unfortunately, he had information which he was checking concerning my immigration papers. As a matter of fact, he was coming quite close to discovering my identity and spoiling my, shall we say, harmless pleasures. That was his mistake. Now, because you did not choose to take my advice, you have made yours. In other words, my friend, you shall contribute your hat in a manner similar to your friend.
1: I can hardly wait.
5: Nor will you have to. Now then, I know it is not the gentlemanly thing to do, but would you please put on your hat?
1: Looks like I have no other choice. But first, see how you like this disc in your lap.
5: Why, you fool!
1: I'll take that gun. And now, Mr. Fletcher, let's do it my way.
5: All right, senor, if you wish. But remember how I came to be called El Gancho. This hook is sharp when embedded in one's back like this.
1: Mr. El Gancho, get up and start walking. Your little hobby of collecting hats is all over.

You know, friends, it's often been said, and truly so, that two of man's most precious possessions are words and music. Without them, I'm afraid his life would be pretty empty. With them, he finds a constant source of beauty, comfort, and inspiration. A mighty good example of which is this next song. When day is done and

and grass is wet with twilight's dew. My lonely heart is sinking.

And that looks like that's just about the last of the gravy in the frying pan for this Melody Ranch steak fry. But along about this same time, and over these same radio stations, yours truly and all the gang will be right back again with a brand new batch of the same. And now this is Gene Autry asking you to keep thinking of us until we're...

0: 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We'll be right back in just a moment.
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0: shooting irons and let's saddle up for another thrill-packed Wild Bill Hickok adventure with Guy Madison as Wild Bill and Andy Devine, that's me, as his pal Jingles. Brought to you by the cereal you can eat out of the bowl or out of the box. The cereal with the sweetening already on it, Kellogg's Sugar Pop!
1: Today, Kellogg's Sugar Pops, the cereal with the sweetening already on it, brings you Wild Bill Hickok. Transcribed in Hollywood and starring Guy Madison as Wild Bill and Andy Devine as his pal Jingles. In just 30 seconds, you'll hear the exciting story, The 35 Caliber Killer.
2: Hey, Charlie, did I ever tell you about the time I was down Pecos Way with my groaning cart?
3: Hey, hold on there, cowboy. What's a groaning cart?
2: Well, a chuck wagon that's so loaded up with sugar corn pops takes a four-horse team to drag it along.
3: You mean those sweeter-eating Kellogg's sugar corn pops? Those shot with sugar in every bite sugar corn pops? Those crisper, crunchier sugar corn pops that everybody's eating for breakfast and snack?
2: You know ding-dang well I mean sugar corn pops, and you've jawed me right out of the mood for talking. So let's start eating.
1: United States Marshal Wild Bill Hickok and his big deputy Jingles rode many a dangerous trail during the days of the Old West, but danger was never closer nor more threatening than the time they crossed the trail of the 35 caliber killer.

0: Well, there's your coffee, Bill. And you can have the last couple of sourdough biscuits. Ooh, I just can't eat another one.
1: Thanks, Jingles. You know, that's the first time I ever heard you admit you'd had enough.
0: Oh, man, I get filled up once in a while. I sort of like my own cooking.
1: I do, too. Well, let's get things cleaned up and hit the trail.
0: Bill, you mean we're riding on tonight?
1: Yeah, it's only about 10 miles to Red Rock. We should get there a little after dark.
0: I'd just about as soon camp out here as ride any more tonight.
1: The quicker we get to Red Rock, the better. Four men have been killed up there in the last few months, Jingles.
0: They have? How?
1: Shot from ambush with a 35 caliber rifle. The whole town's jumping.
0: Well, I guess they would be. Bill, 35 caliber is a real odd-sized gun, ain't it?
1: Mm-hmm, sure is. No American factory ever put one out. Sounds like a special rifle of some kind. But it's being used by a killer, and nobody knows when he's going to strike next. Well, let's saddle up and hit the trail.

0: Let's get a little closer to the cabin, Slade. As usual, I'd like to do the job with one shot.
1: If you're so particular, Silk, why don't you do the job yourself?
0: Come on, watch your step and don't talk back. You take your orders from me.
1: Someday, one of the poor suckers that do your dirty work for you is going to sneak up behind you and blow your brains out.
0: It won't be you, Slade.
1: It just might be.
0: You haven't got the nerve. Besides, I've got too much on you. And all the others work for me.
1: Yeah.
0: You try to kill me or tell anybody what you know, and all the papers I've got hidden will be delivered to the law. And you know what that means. You'll wind up at the end of a rope for murder.
1: All right, I know it. Now shut up.
0: Quiet. You want that man in the cabin to hear you?
1: I don't care. You're the one who wants him shot. I'm no killer.
0: Oh, you're not? You've killed before, and I have the proof.
1: I killed a man in a fight. I didn't sneak up in the dark and shoot him through a window.
0: Well, then this will be a new experience, won't it? Look, the lamp's burning on the table, and there he sits. That should be an easy shot.
1: You act this way every time you force some poor sucker to kill for you. You're not even human.
0: I'm human enough to want power and money. That man in there is in my way. Get rid of him.
1: What if I don't?
0: I'll see you hang for that murder 5 years ago.
1: All right, give me that rifle. It's a funny-looking rifle.
0: I had it made to order. 35 caliber target gun. It's very accurate, so don't you miss.
1: Yeah, I know. If I miss, you turn me in for murder, too. I won't miss.
0: That does it. Come on.
1: Where's that dog that's doing all the barking?
0: You're nervous. Nobody will hear him way out here.
1: They might. Then we'd really be in trouble.
0: Get to the horses and we'll ride back to town. And you better forget you were ever near this cabin.
1: Huh. Try and forget.
0: Listen, Slade, I said forget it, and I mean it. By the way, that was a good shot.

0: Bill, aren't we getting close to that town of Red Rock?
1: Just a few miles further, Jingle.
0: Well, it's darker than a stack of black cats. I can't even see Joker's ears.
1: Joker can see in the dark. Quit worrying and let him follow the trail.
0: You don't know Joker.
1: What do you mean?
0: Joker knows I can't see where the trail is, so he takes shortcuts.
1: Come on, Jingles, you're making that up.
0: I am not. When he sees a branch he can get under, he goes under it. He don't care what happens to me. Doggone you, Joker. I got more lumps on my head than a horny toad. Now quit cutting corners and stay in the middle of the trail where you belong.
1: Hold it, Jingles. Whoa, Buckshot.
0: Whoa, Joker, whoa. What's the matter, Bill?
1: That dog barking off there in the trees seems pretty excited.
0: Yeah, probably barking at the moon.
1: There isn't any moon. You were just talking about how dark it is tonight.
0: Oh, yeah, I was. Well, dogs bark at all kinds of things. Let the dog worry about it. I'm tired and sleepy, and I want to get to town, Bill. Come on, let's go.
1: I guess we might as well. Get up there, Buckshot.
0: Get along, Joker.
1: I still think something isn't right down there.
0: Bill Haycock, you're the most suspicious man I know. You can't see a doggone thing, but you think something's wrong.
1: Call it a hunch if you want to, partner. Let's take this other trail.
0: What other trail? Can't even see the one we're on.
1: That trail that leads to the cabin down there in the pine trees. Get around there, Buckshot.
0: No, what cabin are you talking about?
1: The one with the light in the window.
0: No, you got eyes like an Indian. I don't see any cabin, any window, any light, or any pine tree. Now, what are you looking at anyway?
1: I'm looking at a little square of light shining on some rough bark. Ah, see it through the trees?
0: Oh, yeah.
1: That's pine bark, and the light's from a candle or a lamp.
0: Yeah, I guess so.
1: And because it's square, it comes from a window. If there's a window, there must be a cabin or a house. And there must be a trail to it from the main trail. That's easy, isn't it?
0: Maybe so, but I wouldn't have figured that out in 10 years. Now, why do you think there's something wrong?
1: I can't answer that one. I've just got a hunch. Hey, there's the cabin right ahead. See the light?
0: Yep. Get over there, Joker.
1: Must be somebody home, too. Whoa, Buckshot.
0: Oh, Joker, whoa. Well, I don't hear the dog anymore, Bill.
1: Nope. Ah, now I feel a little silly stopping here on just a hunch. Well, at least we can find out who lives here.
0: Well, whoever it is going to be surprised to see us in the middle of the night. Well, nobody home, I guess.
1: But there's a light burning. Take a look in the window, Jingles.
0: Bill.
1: What's up, partner?
0: Your hunch was right. There's a man in there, and he's dead.
2: You know, Wranglers, sometimes when a feller does some real good marksmanship, folks will say he's done sweet shooting. Well, you know, there's one kind of shooting that's really sweet shooting, and that's the way Kellogg's sugar corn pops are shot with sugar through and through. You see, cowpokes, Kellogg's sugar corn pops aren't just pops of golden corn that have just been sort of half-sugared here and there. Kellogg's sugar corn pops are shot with sugar through and through. Sweetened better than you could ever do with a plain old spoon. Now, Kellogg's sugar corn pops are a treat right out of the bowl for breakfast, and they're grand right out of the box as a snack. And say, remind your mom, Kellogg's sugar corn pops are good for you. One average-sized bowlful gives you your full day's need of vitamin D. That's the sunshine vitamin, plus other important minerals and vitamins. So ask Mom to get Kellogg's sugar corn pops that are shot with sugar through and through.

0: dog barking in the night and his own keen senses gave Wild Bill Hickok a strong hunch that something was wrong in the little cabin in the pine trees. When Wild Bill and Jingles got no answer to their knock on the door, Jingles looked in the window and discovered a dead man.
1: Look, Bill, slumped over the table.
2: You're right. He's been shot, but it looks like he might still be breathing. Come on. It's locked. We'll have to break it down.
1: That's my specialty. I'm built for it. Now just stand back and let me plow into it. Well, if this gent's still alive, he's going to need a new door.
2: Let's have a look here.
1: Well, whoever shot him must have been up there by the trail. That bullet came right through the window there.
2: We'll find out about that later. Still alive, Jingles.
1: With a hole like that in him?
2: Yeah, he's been smashed up, but maybe we can save him.
1: What do you want me to do?
2: Build a fire and put some water on the heat. I'll try to patch him up while you ride to town and see if you can find a doctor.

0: easy joker, old fella. Ho, now, ho. Well, I don't know whether there's a doctor in this town or not, but the hotel clerk sure ought to know. Well, what do you know? Sleeping on duty. Some people have all the luck. Hey, wake up.
1: Go away.
0: He sleeps as sound as I do. Hey, come on now, wake up. I ain't had a wink of sleep all night, and if I have to stay awake, you might as well, too.
1: Howdy, stranger.
0: Howdy yourself. Now, my name's Jingle.
1: I guess I'm not awake yet. Could have sworn you said your name was Jingles.
0: It is Jingles. Jingles Pete Jones, and there's nothing funny about it.
1: Jingles.
0: Now, cut out the laughing. I need a doctor.
1: You do? You look pretty healthy to me.
0: I am healthy. It ain't for me, you featherhead. I need a doctor for a man that got shot last night.
1: He got shot, huh? Well, it happens all the time around here.
0: Look, is there a doctor in this town or isn't there?
1: Oh, sure. Red Rock's an up-to-date town. We got a doctor. A pretty good one, too. Andy Peabody. Knowed Andy since he was knee-high to a bush rabbit. And never could get used to calling him Doc. You know how it is. Imagine that little fella growing up to be a doctor.
0: Oh, come on. Now, I didn't ask for the story of his life. I want a doctor.
1: Oh, you want to see him, huh?
0: Of course I want to see him. Wild Bill and me stayed up all night just barely keeping this fella alive. Now we need a doctor, and we need him in a hurry.
1: Okay. I'll get him for you. He lives right here in the hotel.
0: Good. Now, get him and hurry up.
1: Where is this gent with a slug in him? Doc might want to know.
0: Well, in a cabin in the pine trees. It's about 3 miles north out on the main trail.
1: 3 miles? Say, that must be Ezra. Ezra Withers. He's got a cabin out there. Nice fella. Shot, huh?
0: Yeah. Shot, darn near killed. If you don't get the doc in a hurry, he ain't going to be a nice fella much longer.
1: Well, okay, I'm going. Ezra's a deputy sheriff. Been working on these killings that have been going on around here.
0: Well, look, I don't care if he's the president of the United States or what he was working on. He's dying. Now go get the doc.
1: Well, there's no need to holler at me. I'm going. I'll be right back.
0: Ooh-wee. Getting that knucklehead to move is like prodding a mule with his ears laid back. I never...
2: Sort of likes to take his time, doesn't he, stranger?
0: Huh? Oh, I didn't see you. You surprised me.
2: My name's Travers, Silk Travers. I'm the owner of the hotel and one or two other places here in town.
0: Well, I'm glad to know you, Mr. Travers. My name's Jones, Jingles P. Jones.
2: Yes, I heard you say that. And, you said something about Wild Bill being out at poor Ezra's cabin?
0: That's right. That's my partner. Wild Bill Hickok. You've heard of him, ain't you?
2: Oh, yes. Sure. Yes, I have. And you two came along just in time to save poor Ezra's life.
0: Huh? Well, so far we've saved it, but if that doc will just shake it up a little bit, we'll
2: see. Tell me, is Ezra unconscious? Has he talked at all?
0: No, not a bit. He was out cold when we found him, and he's still out. Say, maybe I could saddle the doc's horse up for him and save a little time.
2: Yeah, that's a good idea. He rides that big chestnut that's tied with a picket rope. And the black saddle out on the front porch is his.
0: Good. Tell the doc I'll be out in front.
2: Sure, Jingles. I'll be glad to. Slade. All right, Slade. Come on, wake up. We got work to do.
3: Huh?
2: Slade.
3: I'll let me alone, Silk. I was out half the night doing your dirty work.
2: Get up. We got trouble.
3: What trouble? You said you'd take care of everything.
2: Well, this trouble's your fault. You missed last night. Ezra's still alive.
3: What?
2: That's right. The doctor's on his way out to the cabin right now. And so are we.
3: What for?
2: To take care of two real nosy gents who found Ezra and kept him alive. All right. Now here's the rifle and here's two of the special bullets.
3: Two of them? What for?
2: One of them's for a big gent named Jingles. And the other one's for his partner. Wild Bill Hicks.

0: What do you think, Doctor?
1: That's all I can do for him, Wild Bill. He has a slim chance to pull through.
0: I hope he makes it.
1: Well, if he does, it'll be because you and Jingles got here in time, and you did a good job of first aid.
0: Well, I'm glad of that, but I'm a lawman, not a doctor. I'm interested in why he was shot.
1: We've had quite a string of killings around here. Ezra was a deputy sheriff, and he was working on the case. That give you any ideas?
0: Sure does. Can I see the bullet you took out?
1: I thought you'd ask for that. I haven't measured it, but it looks like a .35 caliber. I've taken out several of these.
0: Then whoever shot Ezra is responsible for the other killings around here.
1: It looks that way.
0: Well, I'll get Jingles and we'll take a look up in the woods. I'd like to find that used cartridge case that this bullet came from.
1: I'll stay here and keep an eye on our patient.
2: How's he doing, Bill?
0: The doc says he has a slim chance, Jingles. You got the doctor here just in time.
2: Well, I'm glad of that. I'm awful sleepy, Bill. Maybe I can take a nap now, huh?
0: Not just yet, Jingles. Here's the bullet, .35 caliber.
2: Just like the other killings, huh?
0: That's right. Let's ride up on the hill and see if we can find that cartridge.
2: All right, but one of these days I've got to get some sleep. Now hold still, Joker.
0: Eddie Buckshot.
2: Bill, that killer must be crazy. If he ever gets caught with that .35 caliber gun, it'll be easy to convict him.
0: He's either crazy or he thinks he can beat the law somehow.
2: Well, you'll find out he's wrong there.
0: Yeah, we better get him quick. He's out to kill everybody that gets in his way, like that deputy sheriff Ezra.
2: Yeah. Ezra was working on this case. Hey!
0: What's the matter?
2: Well, now that you and me are working on the case, that puts us next in line for a couple of them .35 caliber bullets, huh?
0: Back in the trees, Jingles.
2: You see what I mean, Bill?

0: sugar pots.
1: They're sugar-coated, taste so sweet. Just pour on some milk.
0: Mm, boy, they're neat.
1: Kellogg's Sugar Corn Pops. Sugar Pops are tops. Now, Sugar Pops, you know, are sweet.
0: But cowboys know there's an extra treat.
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3: While Bill Hickok and Jingles, working on the case of the .35 caliber killings, rode into deadly danger when they started up the hill toward the place where Silk Travers and his gunman Slade waited in ambush.
4: You missed them again, Slade. And now they're back in the trees.
5: I missed them on purpose, Silk. I'm not killing them two lawmen just because you asked me to.
4: Double-crossing me, huh? I'll turn you over to the law for that old killing.
5: I don't think you will. You're just as guilty as the men who have done your killings for you. And Hickok will have you in jail before long.
4: You're singing a different tune than you were last night.
5: I'm not afraid of you anymore. When Ezra didn't die, I decided I'd had enough of your dirty game. I haven't killed anybody for you. And I'll face the music for what I've done in the past.
4: Give me that gun. I'm getting out of here.
5: I'll keep this gun and turn it over to Hickok for evidence.
4: I said give it to me.
5: Wild Bill! Help!
4: Shut up, you fool!
5: Wild Bill!
4: I'll kill you for that. But now I got the gun, maybe this'll shut you up.
6: Bill, a minute ago he was shooting at us. Then he yells for help. When we get here, he's lying on the ground with a gash in the side of his head. Don't add up to me.
7: He wasn't alone, Jingles. The other Jasper got away.
6: Oh, two of them. Sure, that's it. And the other one took that rifle we're looking for.
7: And this one's coming around. Come on, wake up. Wake up. Who hit you?
6: Who gave you the crack on the head?
7: Silk Travers.
6: Silk Travers? Bill, I met him this morning. He owns the hotel.
7: That's right. A lot of other things. He got them all by crooked deals. And everybody who got in his way is dead.
8: Is he the .35 caliber killer?
7: No. He got people who couldn't fight back to do his killing for him. But it was his gun, and he told him to kill.
8: Then he's just as guilty as if he had pulled the trigger.
7: Wild Bill, go to the hotel and get him before he gets away.
8: We'll sure try.
7: I'll testify against him, even if it means that I have to go to jail, too.
6: What for?
7: I killed a man in a fight once. And Slade almost got me to do his killings. But I'm through. I'm on your side.
8: Good, and we'll do all we can for you. Come on, Jingles. Let's go find Silk Travers.

0: you. Well, howdy. I'm glad to see you again. You're Jingles P. Jones.
1: Yes, I am, and it still ain't funny, and this is Wild Bill Hickok, and where's Silk Crowley?
2: Jingles, what are you mad about?
1: I ain't mad, Bill, but I met this clerk this morning, and I'm not going to give him a chance to start talking. If I do, he'll keep us standing here for the next 2 days. Now, where's Silk Travers?
0: Well, now, I didn't know you felt that way. I was just...
1: Where is he?
0: Right over there in room two. He come busting in a few minutes ago, and I...
1: Come on, Bill.
0: He said he had some important business, and he had to get out of town for a few days.
1: See what I mean? Bill talks all the time.
2: Here's room two. I hope he's still here. Try the door, Jingles.
1: It's locked.
3: Open up, Travers, or we're coming in.
4: Come on in, Hickok. I'm ready for you.
2: Hit the door hard enough to break the lock. Then jump back out of the way, Jingles.
1: Okay, Bill, but you cover me with your guns or you're liable to be looking for another deputy. Oh, nice shooting, Bill. And he got off one shot, but that'll be the last one out of that .35 caliber rifle.
3: I had this town right where I wanted it until you showed up, Hickok. I should have done my own killing when you got on my trail.
2: You were in trouble long before I got after you.
1: You were in trouble when you first started going crooked. This is just where you get paid off for it.
2: Let's take him across the street and lock him up in the jail, Jingles.
1: Good, and then I'm coming right back here and talk that Gabby clerk out of a hotel room.
2: Now, I guess we have got some sleep coming, but you're going to have to talk fast.
1: You just watch me. When I'm as sleepy as I am and I'm talking for a bed, I can talk faster and louder than anybody.

0: here are the stars of Wild Bill Hickok, Guy Madison, and Andy Devine.
1: We'll have another Wild Bill Hickok story for you on Friday. How about it, Andy?
2: We sure will, and this one's a pip. It's about Bill and Jingle's old friend who runs a dress shop next to the marshal's office, Miss Petty. It's called Miss Petty's Predicament.
1: So long, kids.
2: See you Friday.
0: Hey, kids, when is every day Tuesday? 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Kellogg's, the greatest name in cereals, has brought you another exciting story of Wild Bill Hickok, starring Guy Madison and Andy Devine in person. Today's cast included Paul Frees, Frank Gerstel, and Clayton Post. Our story was written and directed by Paul Pierce, music by Dick Arant. This is a David Heyer production, transcribed in Hollywood. Now, this is Charlie Lyon speaking for Kellogg's, the greatest name in cereals, reminding you to listen again on Friday, same time, same station, for another adventure of
2: Wild Bill!

Gunsmoke, starring William Conrad. The transcribed story of the violence that moved west with young America. The story of a man who moved with it. Matt Dillon, United States Marshal.

0: river, Mr. Jackson. Dry as a bone. Our last hope of water for the herd.
1: Not quite, Pecos. Cottonwood Pond is just over the rise ahead of us.
0: Well, it may be dry, too. Bet they haven't had a rain on the prairie for 6 months.
1: It won't be dry. I've been bringing cattle up here to Dodge City for 12 years. Drought or no drought, the pond's always had water.
0: It better have. We're losing 15 head an hour now. We can't push them much farther.
1: There'll be water. With luck, if the railroad's got the cars for us, we can start loading this afternoon. By this time...
0: Hey, sounds like the boys up ahead run into something.
1: Yeah, come on. There's a pond, Pecos. Plenty of water.
0: Yeah, I guess you were right.
1: Wonder why the herd's piling up. They ought to be stampeding for that pond. You'd think you have to... Hold up, Pecos.
0: A barbed wire fence. Somebody's fenced off the pond. Mr. Jackson, it looks like we've got a fight on our hands.

0: I don't like it, Doc. It's too quiet. When things get too quiet in Dodge, it always means a blow-up's coming.
1: Just sit down, Matt. You're just getting yourself a case of nerves.
0: Yeah.
1: You've been a law officer too long. Shot at too many times. You're getting so you just act like a spooky old horse. You're jumpy and you're gun-shy. Hand me those forceps for you.
0: Oh, yeah. You mean this?
1: Mm-hmm. Thank you.
0: Yeah.
1: Now, you take me, Matt. I don't rant and rail against fate. I just sit back and take what comes.
0: Yeah, sure, Doc.
1: Mm-hmm. If I get a patient, fine. I steal him blind. And if I don't, well, I keep my hand in, setting a broken leg on a dog. Yeah, that splint ought to hold him. Matter of fact, I could use a fee or two. Not planning to shoot anybody, are you, Matt?
0: Yeah, if this drought doesn't break, I'm in the mood to shoot myself.
1: That's a bad one, all right. I don't think I've ever seen the prairie as dry as it is this year.
2: Oh, there you are, Mr. Dillon.
0: Well, come on in, Chester.
2: I've been looking all over for you. We've got trouble, Mr. Dillon.
0: Huh? Trouble?
2: Old man Howard just sent a rider in. A trail drive's pulled in from the Big Bend. They're threatening to cut his fences so they can water the cattle at Cottonwood Pond.
1: Well, here's your blow-up, Matt. A real head-on smash. A thirsty herd against that skin flint Howard. Bet I could get myself a few fees out of this before it's over.
0: Good old Doc, always hoping for the best, huh? Come on, Chester, let's ride out to Cottonwood.

0: coward had no call to fence that pond, Mr. Dillon. There's enough water there for all the trail herds in the next 10 years.
1: That's on his ranch, Chester. He's got a right to fence his own range.
0: Got a right, maybe, but no decent rancher would take advantage of it. Howard's mean, just downright mean.
1: I think it's more than that, Chester. It's the old business of making $2 grow where $1 grew before. I think Howard figured on something like this when he strung that fence last month, but the trouble is...
0: Look yonder, Mr. Dillon.
1: Huh?
0: Must be 50 or 60 riders facing each other across that fence.
1: Yeah.
0: Looks like a couple of armies.
1: Well, that wouldn't be the first range war that started over water rights. Come on!
2: Says so, mister.
1: I do.
2: Who are you?
1: Dillon, U.S. Marshal out of Dodge.
3: Marshal, that man and his gang are threatening to break through my fences and trespass on my property. I demand the protection of the law.
1: You'll get it, Howard. You the owner of this herd?
2: That's right, Marshal. Jack Jackson from the Circle Z spread down in the Big Bend. Maybe you can make this fella see reason. I got a herd of cattle here that's dying like flies for lack of water. Over there, 100 yards, is plenty of water. Only a sneaking crook has fenced it in. How about it, Marshal?
1: Well, it's his land, Jackson. The law gives him the right to fence it.
2: Law? Right. Everything I got in the world's tied up in that herd. There's 25 trail riders there in the saddle I can't even pay wages to if I lose these cattle. Does the law uphold pushing a man against the wall and wiping him out?
1: It wasn't intended to. Howard, why don't you ride up here to the fence and talk, huh?
3: Sure, Marshal. No objections at all. My fence, ain't it?
1: Well, nobody's doubting it. Now, look, is there any reason why you can't get together with this man and let him take that herd in and water it?
3: I made him an offer. He turned
2: it down. An offer? $1 a head a day for water, or buy the herd himself for $3 a head?
1: That's a pretty stiff terms, Howard.
3: Better than losing everything like he's gonna do.
2: Why, you dirty...
1: All right, hold it, both of you! Now, look, if there's any gunslinging starts, I'm gonna be in on it, too, you understand? Howard, I just don't understand you. Most people out here on the frontier stick together when trouble starts. They don't kick a man when he's down. And they don't look on a drought or a blizzard as a chance to make a personal cleaning.
3: Ah, just a minute, Dillon. You call yourself the law, Dodge. All right. Does the law say I can fence in my own land?
1: It does.
3: And never mind your opinions, Marshal. All I want out of you is enforcement of the law.
1: All right, Howard, you'll get it. And that's all you'll get. Jackson, you better have your boys start the herd circling.
2: This mean you're backing him up, Marshal?
1: I'm backing up the law, that's all, Jackson.
2: And I don't think much of your laws up here.
1: I only enforce them, I don't make them. Now, you better circle that herd.
3: I say you better. I'm ordering my boys to shoot the first man of steel that comes through that fence.
1: Chester, you cover Howard.
0: Yes, sir, Mr. Dillon.
1: And if he orders any of his men to fire a shot, kill him.
0: Be a pleasure, Mr. Dillon.
3: What's the idea, Marshal?
1: You wanted the law enforced. All right, you're getting it. But I'm going to do the enforcing, Howard, not you. So if you're smart, you won't give any orders about shooting.
2: All right, Mr. Dillon, you got a tough job. I guess you're trying to do it fair and square.
1: Man does what he has to do, Jackson.
2: I know. Like with me. That herd of mine beds down without water. Most of them won't get off the ground in the morning. So law or no law, we're going through that fence tonight.

0: Matt.
1: Huh? Oh,
0: what's
1: hello,
0: the matter?
1: Kitty.
0: Bad liquor or a busted string?
1: Neither. How are you?
0: Eager. But you probably noticed that before. Seriously, though, what's wrong?
1: Plenty. One of the bloodiest little range wars you ever saw is just about to break.
0: Out of Cottonwood Pond, I heard about it.
1: Did you hear, too, that I'm back on the wrong side?
0: Here, pull a stool up to the bar. Harry, a drink for Mr. Dillon.
1: No, thanks. I can't stay, Kitty. I gotta try to round up some deputies, and try is probably about as far as I'm gonna get. Old Tom will be siding with the Texas boys against Howard. And against me.
0: Maybe you ought to switch sides, Matt.
1: Oh, sure, I ought to. I know, but I can't. If I started making my own rules, it'd mean the end of law and order in Dodge City. Yeah, I just can't do it, Kitty. Much as I'd like to.
0: Well, not for me to say. You're the one who has
2: Mr.
0: to decide.
1: Yeah, Chester. What'd you find out?
2: Mr. Hightower down at the railroad depot checked clear through to Topeka. They can't get enough cattle cars here to load that herd out before day after tomorrow.
1: Well, that's that. It's an outside chance anyway. I thought we might load them up fast, Kitty, and run them up to Walnut Creek. It's still got a little water in it. But I...
0: Matt, there's something wrong with a law that upholds a low-down scheme like this.
1: Well, what Howard's doing is wrong morally. But it's right legally. I gotta find a legal way to stop him.
0: I bet a lawyer could find a way of some kind. Too bad this town doesn't have one.
1: Heaven forbid.
0: Just the same matter.
3: Marshal Dillon?
1: Yeah, what is it?
3: My name's Fenton. I'm range boss.
1: Yeah, I know. You work for Dyke Howard. Well, what's on your mind?
3: Well, Mr. Howard figures you ought to be arranging to protect his property.
1: Jackson gave me his word he'd lay off until 9 tonight.
3: His word, sure. But Mr. Howard figures it'd be a good idea if you deputize his riders.
1: Fenton, get up.
4: Wait a second, Marshal.
1: Go on, get up. When I want Howard's advice, I'll ask for it. Now go tell him that.
3: Well, yeah, but...
1: Go on, get up. Move. His riders. Sure he'd like
2: it. Well, it just may come to that, Mr. Dillon. I couldn't get anybody else.
1: You know, I ought to throw this badge away and go out there and help Jackson cut that fence.
0: Matt, I still think what you ought to do...
1: Yeah, I know. I ought to get a lawyer.
0: Well,
1: Kitty, the only lawyer Dodge City ever saw was that young fellow from Boston who died here last year on his way... Hey.
0: What is it, man?
1: Chester, what happened to those books of his?
2: Well... Nobody never claimed them. They're still in the back of the jail there somewhere.
1: That's a long shot, but... Kitty, I love you.
0: Matt.
1: Come on, Chester, let's find those books.

0: I don't know, Chester. Take a man a year just to learn what these words mean.
1: Well, I sure can't help you, Mr. Dillon. Looky there. Tort. Replevin. Statutory malfeasance. Why don't they write the laws out in English?
0: It'd be no work for lawyers, then. The only thing that might do it is this one. I'm not too sure what it means.
2: Evening, Mac.
0: Oh, Doc, come on in here, will you?
2: Figured I'd bring you a little courage for the battle.
0: What?
2: Might be snakes out at Cottonwood Pond.
0: It's very thoughtful.
2: Yes, sir. Calomel and Irish whiskey. No doctor west of the Mississippi ought to be without them. The calomel's for the woman, you understand?
0: Yeah, sure.
2: Mm-hmm. Of course, a bottle of Jameson might not cure a patient, but it sure makes him enjoy his illness.
0: Yeah. Look, Doc, you've been to school. At least I guess you have.
2: Oh, well, I browsed through a couple.
0: Well, listen to this now. Tell me what you think about this paragraph right here.
2: Let me see. A schedule of territorial ordinances and judicial precedents. Handbook for local administrators. I didn't go to law school, man.
0: No, but you've read books and you know big words. Now, listen to this. The local administrator or other duly constituted authority in a territorial division is hereby empowered to declare a state of acute emergency in case of riot, rebellion, or any natural catastrophe which threatens

0: During the period of such emergency, the officer in charge is authorized to seize, confiscate, allocate, or otherwise administer critical materials and facilities in accordance with a common need and his own discretion.
1: All right, Matt. Water is a material.
0: Yeah?
1: And as far as keeping cattle alive is concerned, Cottonwood Pond is a facility.
0: That's all I wanted to know.
1: I don't see how it'll help you, though, Matt. Howard will never stand for it. You're still going to have a pitched battle on your hands.
0: Maybe so, Doc. But at least I'll be fighting in the way I want to fight. Well, come on, Chester. Let's go. It's 8 o'clock.

We will return for the second act of Gunsmoke in just a moment. But first, you personally can help to make sure America has an impregnable fence against invaders along all its borders by volunteering as a ground observer to watch the skies for unidentified planes. Men and women from teenage up, write or phone your nearest civil defense center. Now, the second act of Gunsmoke.

0: That's dark now. Must be pushing 9 o'clock. Hope they don't jump the gun on us, Chester.
1: I figure Jackson will stick by his word, Mr. Dillon.
0: If Howard lets him.
1: You know, we might get a break in this drought if that storm comes this way.
0: Now, I'd say it's only heat lightning. All thunder and no rain.
1: Well, if it goes on a few more weeks, this prairie will be dried right down to the nub.
2: All right. Hold it. Pull up them horses.
1: He's right there by the fence, Mr. Dillon.
0: Yeah, I see it.
2: Who's there? Well, speak up.
0: I usually answer bushwhackers with a six-gun. This is your lucky night, Fenton.
2: Oh, Marshal, well, I didn't know...
0: Where's your boss?
3: I'm right here, Dillon. About time you got here. That mob may try to rush the fence any minute now.
4: Not yet, Howard. I said 9 o'clock. You got 5 minutes yet.
0: Come on over here, Jackson. I want you to hear this, too.
4: I kind of wish you'd stayed out of it, Marshal. I'd rather not have fought against you.
0: Never mind. Mr. Howard, by the authority vested in me as a U.S. Marshal, and under the territorial laws and ordinances of the United States, I'm hereby declaring a state of acute emergency due to the drought.
4: What are you talking about, Dillon?
0: The U.S. Territorial Ordinance Schedule of 1858, Section 721C.
4: What are you trying to say?
0: Just this. For the duration of the emergency, I am taking charge of Cottonwood Pond in the name of the United States government. And I'm allocating use of it to Mr. Jackson here to water his herd. Now, if you want to try to make a deal with him, you got 5 minutes before I cut the wire and open the fence.
4: I've never bought water before, but I'll give you 10 cents a head, Howard. How about it?
3: I'll see you dead first. And I'll be struck dead myself before I see one head of your stock onto my property. Dillon, I don't know what's behind this move. Maybe you've sold out, made a deal of your own.
0: Easy, Howard.
3: If not that, then you've lost your mind.
0: Your 5 minutes are running out now. What are you going to do?
3: Fight! What do you think I'm going to do?
0: Going to resist the law?
3: You call it the law, I don't. Dillon, I'm giving my boys orders to shoot any man who lays a hand on this fence. And that goes for you.
0: Listen to me, Howard. You got a chance to do something that costs you nothing and means life or death to somebody else. And you're refusing to do it. Well, I'm sorry to see it that way. But in any case, this herd gets water.
3: Maybe they will. All right, boys, you heard it. Keep that fence covered. If they want to fight, they'll get one.
0: Jackson, I guess I'm going to need some deputies.
4: Well, I got 25 men here, Marshal. They're yours if you want them.
0: All right, boys. Will you all raise your right hands? Do you swear to uphold the Constitution, ordinances, and bylaws of the United States to the best of your ability, so help you?
4: I do.
0: All right, you're all temporary deputy marshals acting under my orders. Now bunch the cattle in this way and start them through the fence as soon as I open the wire.
4: They won't need much starting, Marshal. They've been smelling that water for hours.
0: Now don't shoot unless you're fired on. If you are, protect yourselves and your herd. All right, let's go.

0: Keep those flankers closing them in toward the opening here. They crowd on that fence, they'll cut themselves to ribbon.
1: All right, boss. Over this way.
2: Chester, man. Come here, man.
3: Yes?
2: You got the wire cutters?
3: Here you are, Mr. Dillon. You know, I think we got a fight on our hands.
2: Yeah, I guess. All right, keep me covered.
3: I'll watch the left over here.
4: All right, Mr. Jackson.
2: Well, there's one strand left.
5: They're cutting the fence, Mr. Howard!
2: All right, fire at the flash, Chester.
3: Yes, sir. Oh, my gracious, I wish there was a moon.
2: There's one more strand.
3: I spotted him.
2: Here's the last one.
3: All right, boys, the fence is open. Bring them through.
2: Come on through, boys. Come on. Heads up, Chester. They won't give in this easy.
3: Yeah, you can hear them out there, but you can't see for the dust.
2: Yeah. Wind's coming up off that cloud. Well, come on. Let's try to find Howard. I'm going to take him in for attempted murder.
3: Last time I heard him, he was down along the fence here, Summers.
6: All right, boys! Fire the grass!
2: What the...
3: Look! Look at them torches, Mr. Dillon. They're setting fire in the grass.
2: Yeah. As dry as it is, they'll start the whole prairie blazing. Jackson! Get your herd through the fence. They're trying to stampede it.
3: It'll take more than fire to turn those cattle away from water.
2: I guess you're right. Look, send as many of your boys as you can to help me. We got to get that fire stopped and fast.

0: I don't know, Mr. Dillon. I don't know if we're winning or losing.
1: Well, if that backfire holds that we're winning, Chester. Otherwise...
0: Couldn't have been a worse time. The prairie's dry as gunpowder.
1: Well, at least the herd's safe. They wouldn't leave that pond if the whole world caught fire.
2: Any orders for the boys, Mr. Dillon?
1: Yeah, just have them keep working along the edge of the backfire, Pecos. Beat out any sparks that get across, huh?
2: Right, Marshal, I got you.
1: Have you seen anything of the Howard gang?
2: No, not a sign. I guess they figured they'd done all they could.
1: Yeah, maybe.
0: Mr. Dillon, I'd swear a storm's gonna break. I can halfway smell the rain.
1: I don't know about that, Chester. But it's doing one thing that won't help us.
0: What do you mean?
1: Look, the wind's shifting. It's starting to drive those flames across the backfire.
0: Well, if it catches air again, it'll get clear away from
1: us. Yeah, it sure will. Now, come on. Let's grab some of the boys and start working behind us.
3: Yes, let's go, Dillon.
1: Well, Fenton, I figured you'd be halfway to the Mexican border by now.
3: Well, you figured wrong. You keep your hands still, both of you. One movement, it's your last move.
1: That's about the way you planned it anyway, isn't it?
3: You wiped us out, Dillon. That backfire of yours took the ranch house and the barns. There's nothing for us to do now but drift. Only first, I'm going to kill you.
1: Hit the dirt, Chester. Fenton, drop the gun. You're under arrest.
3: I'll drop it, you dirt.
4: Dillon, I...
0: Well, you warned him, Mr. Dillon.
1: That doesn't matter much now. Look, Chester.
0: Yes, sir. It's jumped the backfire. With that wind driving it, it'll burn the whole prairie from here clear to the river.
1: And Dodge City along with it. Not a way in the world is stopping it either.
2: I heard the shot, Marshal. You all right?
1: I'm sick at my stomach, that's all. Dodge City's gonna burn, Jackson, and there's nothing we can do.
2: I sure didn't figure on this. I let him have the herd, gladly.
1: No, it's my fault. I should have jumped him first.
2: The man does what he has to, Marshal. I don't think that's your way.
1: Well, maybe my way's the wrong way. When it leads to burning 10,000 acres of prairie in a whole town, there must be something
0: wrong. Wait, Mr. Dillon.
1: What is it, Chester?
0: I told you, I could smell it.
1: Smell what? What the devil he... Rain!
0: Yes, sir!
1: By heavens, it's starting to rain!
2: By heaven may be the right expression.
1: Well, I don't know about that, but I know it's the only thing that can save Dodge. Well, come on, rain! Faster! Cut loose and rain, will you?
0: It's a-going in, Mr. Dillon. Look at it. Down on that fire.
1: Rain. Chester, you know, out here on the frontier sometimes, when a thing like this happens, it makes you wonder if maybe... Well, I don't know. Come on, Chester, let's find our horses.

0: It's sure not letting up any, Mr. Dillon.
1: No. We're still quite a ways from town. Let's swing over along the bluff, Chester, and find a place to wait it out for a while, huh?
0: That's what I was hoping you'd say.
1: Come on.
0: Well, it took a long time to break loose, but it's sure making up for a lot. Wow! I never saw lightning this before.
1: Usually lets up once the rain starts. I guess it's just a freak storm anyway.
2: What?
1: Off your horse, Chester. Flat on the ground. Now.
0: I saw a flash, Mr. Dillon. It come from that lone cottonwood tree.
1: Yeah. It's a bad spot. He's got cover and we haven't. Well, I guess we found out what happened to Mr. Howard.
3: All right, Howard. Come out with your hands up. You're under arrest.
4: Why don't you come and get me, Dillon?
1: I'm going to flip a shot at the tree, Chester. Roll away as soon as I fire.
2: Yes.
1: All right. Now.
4: Smart, Dillon. Not smart enough.
0: That was close.
1: There's enough light for him to see. He's got all the odds. If he keeps it up, he'll get us sure.
0: Maybe we might just as well rush him, Mr. Dillon. We haven't got much to lose.
1: There's an outside chance, Chester. And he's bound to get one of us.
0: Yeah, but this way it's both.
1: Yeah, I know. All right. We'll go in on the count of three. And out and move fast.
0: Yes, sir.
1: And good luck, Chester.
0: Same to you, Mr. Dillon.

0: Mr. Dillon, what happened?
1: It was lightning. Struck the tree. I think Howard's lying over there on the ground. Come on. Yeah. He's down, all right.
0: He said he'd be struck dead before he'd ever give in. Well, he was.
1: By heaven, I don't know. The second time tonight. You know, Chester, I think I'm going to change my ways.

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Parley Bear is Chester and Howard McNear is Doc. 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

Fort Laramie, starring Raymond Burr as Captain Lee Quince. Specially transcribed tales of the dark and tragic ground of the wild frontier, the saga of fighting men who rode the rim of empire, and the dramatic story of Lee Quince, Captain of Cavalry.

0: Well, they're peaceful as can be, Captain. I just checked their camp again.
1: They've been fed?
0: Yes, sir. The men have just finished feeding them. Well, from all the records I've seen, I got the impression that the Arapaho were more warlike, like the Sioux and Cheyenne.
1: Mm-hmm.
0: But these Indians are... Am I bothering you, Captain?
1: Huh?
0: I say, if you're busy with something, I won't...
1: Oh, no, you're not bothering me, Mr. Syberts.
0: Yes, sir. About the Arapaho, I'm saying they don't seem very warlike to me.
1: These with us?
0: Yes, sir.
1: They're starving to death. That's why we're moving them. Now, where the devil did I put them?
0: Can I help you?
1: Not in my pockets. I thought I might have put them in something in my saddle roll.
0: If you've lost something, Captain, I'll be glad to help you look.
1: Yeah, fine. You didn't see me putting any stuff together before we left Fort Laramie, did you?
0: Well, you packed up when I saw you.
1: I'd sure hate to lose them now. Put them in at the last minute knowing we'd be coming this way.
0: Them, Captain?
1: Sure, them. They come in pairs. Always kept them in a little leather pouch and thought you were going to help me look.
0: Well, I was. I am, only you haven't said what we're looking for.
1: The earrings.
0: Oh, the earrings?
1: I think I took them out of the pouch, but I got no memory for where I did put them.
0: Captain, there's a little leather pouch hanging from your gun belt.
1: Sure, that's it. I wanted them handy so I wouldn't have to look for them.
0: Yes, sir. You did say earrings.
1: Sure. Here, I'll show you. Kind of small, aren't they?
0: Well, they're nice, sir. Garnets, aren't they?
1: Oh, little ones. Littler than that are the little chip diamonds. In real bright sunlight, they got a little glint to them.
0: I think they're very nice, Captain.
1: Yeah.
0: I'll bet you're glad you found them, all right.
1: They were my mother's. Near to the only bright thing she ever owned, I guess.
0: You wanted to bring them along on this trip, especially.
1: Sure. Don't get up this way too often. Well, glad you spotted the pouch, Mr. Syberts.
0: Captain
1: Quince... Where do you suppose I'd find Harrison about now?
0: He was giving the mess sergeant a hand the last I saw him, but Captain...
1: Well, I'll find him. Wonder if it hurts much, Mr. Syberts.
0: Hurts, sir?
1: Pretty tender around the earlobe. Bet it hurts like sin to have him pierced.
0: I imagine it's very painful, Captain.
1: Yeah. Yeah. Well, that's one problem we don't have, Mr. Syberts.

0: Harrison?
1: Yes, sir, Captain.
0: Come here. I want to show you something.
1: Yes, sir.
0: These mean anything to you?
2: Earbobs?
0: Mm-hmm.
2: Well, now, they're right pretty, Captain, but they don't mean nothing to me.
0: Well, they should.
2: I sure ain't ever seen them before. I'd swear to that.
0: No, you've never seen them before. I see you still wear that ring you bought. St. Louis, wasn't it?
2: Yes, sir, St. Louis. But that was a spell ago, Captain, and you ain't figuring to strike up a trade.
0: Of course not.
2: Oh, I'm glad to hear that. Mighty glad. It's because I got no need for earbobs.
0: Oh, I promised him once, Harrison, a long time ago. You were there. I thought you'd remember.
2: I'm trying hard to recollect, Captain.
0: She took quite a shine to your ring. Stole it for a while. Then she said something about pretty's not being for her.
2: You talking about old Hattie, what's her name?
0: Mm-hmm, Hattie Pelfrey.
2: Why, that old buzzard. I clean forgot about her. She near killed us, Captain.
0: And then turned around and saved our lives. This is Hattie's country, Harrison. I figure her cabin can't be more than 5 miles to the east.
2: I'm remembering her now, something fierce. I carried you up to her cabin. You recollect you had that bad leg?
0: Yeah, I remember.
2: There you was, shot up to a fare thee well. And that old lady just stood there with a shotgun on us. And wouldn't let me bed you down till she took every bit of food and money and guns we had.
0: And our horses.
2: Them, too. And them Injuns, dog soldiers. Why, they was coming and going from her place the livelong time we was there, bringing her food and all. She was right friendly with the Injuns.
0: Arapaho.
2: You mean these same ones we're toting over to the Wind River Valley?
0: They're all Hattie's friends.
2: And I've been over there, feeding them, seeing to the needs?
0: Well, Hattie's going to miss her friends. I thought we ought to ride over to her place first thing in the morning. Give her these earrings.
2: She was the meanest, most cantankerous old witch I ever saw. And she was a witch, Captain. More of that than a woman. I never in my life... Did you say ride over to her place?
0: Yep. Before we break camp in the morning.
2: You mean call on her proper? Like she was a great lady?
0: I promised her the earrings next time I came her way.
2: Well, I know, but... Why, Captain Quint, she'd soon fire on you as look at you.
0: Oh, you're awful rough on an old lady, Harrison.
2: Old lady.
0: You coming with me voluntarily, or do I make it an order?
2: I tell you the truth, Captain. I'd sooner face the Sioux Nation armed with nothing but a toothpick.
0: We leave it sun up, Harrison. That is an order.
2: Yes, sir.
0: If you got any money on you, leave it in your ring with Sergeant Gorse. I'm riding there with these earrings and my carbine.

0: I'm getting a sick feeling just knowing we're getting nearer to old Hattie every minute.
1: You better ease up in your talk, Harrison. We're only about a quarter mile from her cabin. Chances are Hattie can hear every word you're saying.
0: Probably standing up on her perch watching us, too. I got a kind of instinct when I'm riding into a body's gun sight.
1: Oh, Hattie wouldn't shoot at this distance.
0: She's got buffalo guns. They'll shoot nearly a mile away.
1: Yeah, but she'd have to walk clean out here to fleece us after the shooting. Hattie'd consider that a waste of motion.
0: Captain, you going soft on that old lady?
1: She's ever bit as lovable as a polecat. But she did save our lives once, and I promised her the earrings.
0: It ain't that you trust her, then?
1: She's pure larceny and a little murder thrown in. No, I don't trust her. I'm just paying an old debt, Harrison.
0: Yes, sir.
1: Yep, that's the slant of her cabin just beyond the rise.
0: A man would be plumb foolish to ride straight up to a door.
1: Uh-huh.
0: The way she goes around thieving, she might have took a howitzer off an infantry regiment passing by.
1: She called you a ballin' calf once. I swear you're sounding more like one all the time.
0: Don't you fret yourself, Captain. Once we get around her, I'll be right quiet-like.
1: Oh, she ought to be within earshot now.
0: I can make out the door from here. It's open, sir.
1: Hattie? Hattie Palfrey?
0: Now, she ought to have heard that, Captain.
1: Yeah, she should have. Come on, we'll lead our horses in.
0: But if a man was of a mind to get
1: away... Dismount, Harrison.
0: Yes, sir.
1: All right, now, keep a sharp eye out. She wasn't one to stay quiet in her cabin.
0: I'm looking. Don't you think I'm not? Behind every rock, every blade of grass.
1: Hattie! Hattie!
0: Maybe she's off calling somewhere, Captain.
1: Only life near here was the Arapaho, and they're back at our camp.
0: But they was one friend in particular, remember? Sent her a side of beef whilst we was with her.
1: Yeah, Standing Bear.
0: Yeah, that's the one.
1: He was an Arapaho chief. I asked about him from the others. They told me he didn't last the winter. Died of the cold. Sure not a sign of her around.
0: Miss Palfrey? You around somewhere, Miss Palfrey?
1: Yeah, let's go inside, Harrison.
0: And leave the horses?
1: Tether the horses. I'm going in.
0: Yes, sir.
1: Hattie? This is awful.
0: Captain, you all right? Captain!
1: Just a rat, Harrison. I shot it.
0: Oh. Well, sure sounded like old times for a minute there, sir.
1: Yeah, the place is probably full of them.
0: Well, she was none too tidy when we was here, Captain. But she's let it go for fair now, ain't she?
1: Nothing human's lived here for a spell, not even Hattie.
0: Why, it's no more than a lean-to. Just crumbling. Everything's just crumbling. I wonder what's come of her.
1: I don't suppose we'll ever know that, Harrison. Well, we better get back to camp.
0: Yes, sir. She was right old, wasn't she, Captain?
1: Right old.
0: I tell you, she was a mean old critter. I didn't warm to her, and I feared her some. But I sure didn't wish her no harm.
1: Well, maybe you were right before. Maybe Hattie's off calling on her friend, Standing Bear.
0: You said he was dead, Captain.
1: Yeah, he is.

0: Oh. You come to see Morby, too, Captain?
1: They said over at headquarters that Major Daggett was over here expecting me.
0: Major Daggett sick?
1: I don't know. Went over to his office to give him my report. His orderly said they were expecting me at the hospital.
0: Sure hope nothing's wrong.
1: Well, I better find him. How's Morby getting along?
0: He's fine.
1: His leg was broken, wasn't it?
0: Yeah, but it's mended.
1: Well, I'll try and look in on him. See you later, Gorse.
0: Yes, sir.
1: Oh, Major Daggett.
2: Captain? Lee, it's good to see you.
1: Good to see you, sir. But why over here at the hospital?
2: Well, we can talk in Major Truck's office. You're worn out, aren't you?
1: Yeah, no more than anyone on the duty. 3 weeks is a long time.
2: Any trouble?
1: Moved kind of slow. They were a puny lot, the Arapaho. But we left them at Wind River better off than where we found them.
2: Oh, that's good. In here, Lee. All right, sit down. Make yourself comfortable.
1: You got someone sick, Major? Mary, is she sick?
2: Mary's fine, thanks.
1: Well, then?
2: Lee, ever since I've known you, I've had the impression that you have no people, no family.
1: That's right.
2: Your father died just before the war.
1: Couple months.
2: And your mother?
1: First winter of the war.
2: You went home, did you, when your mother died?
1: I didn't hear about it for almost a month. Word moved kind of slow then. Major, what's this about?
2: How did you hear about your mother?
1: Her minister wrote me a letter. It was written in ink, and the corporal who delivered it to me wore a bushy red mustache.
2: All right, Lee, all right. I'm not trying to make this hard on you, but this is peculiar business.
1: Yeah, it is.
2: There's a woman down the hall. Major Trucks put her in the isolation room. An old, old woman, Lee. And she says she's your mother.
1: She couldn't be.
2: It wouldn't seem so. I don't know how she got here, but she came about 3 days ago. Whoever she is, she's sick. Awful sick. You better talk to Major Trucks about her.

0: You can look in on her, Captain. Let her know you're here. But don't excite her if you can help it.
1: You want to listen to me, Major...
0: Shh, please. Keep your voice down. I'll be in the ward if you need me.
1: I don't know. Maybe I'm crazy.
2: Hello, Sonny.
1: Well, Hattie, I might have known it would be you.
2: You got a kiss for your old ma, have you?
1: I'm not supposed to excite you. My name, the only one you could think of?
2: You don't think I'd breathe the name of that bawling calf you had with you last we met. Besides, I figured I owed it to myself and Mr. Pelfrey to have an officer for a son.
1: Addie, how do you figure to get by with this?
2: Well, Sonny, I'm getting by with it. I don't have to figure a thing about it. It might be the light in here, but you're looking downright seedy.
1: You got a looking glass?
2: Lousy, Sonny. I'm old and sick. You just made my acquaintance about 60 years late. I was a fine-looking young thing.
1: Yeah, I know you were. You walked down here from your cabin, I suppose.
2: Rode partway. Walked. Crawled. Finally hooked on with a scrubby little wagon train.
1: Oh, no, you hate the army, Hattie. How come you'd make your way here?
2: Now, where's an old woman like me gonna go when she's ailing? Standing Bear, he's dead.
1: I know.
2: I cut that bullet out of you. Saved your hide once, Sonny.
1: Yeah, you sure did that.
2: Look on it. It's your turn.
1: All right. I'll do that.
2: Yeah, you'd best run along now, Sonny. Let your old ma asleep. I declare, I'm more thin.
1: All right, you sleep, Hattie. I'll look in on you later. Hattie? I almost forgot to give you the answer.
3: Understand, I'm not calling it a miracle, but the way that old lady's taken hold since you got back, Captain, well, it's an amazing thing to me.
1: Oh, she's a tough one, Hattie is.
3: The men are giving her a lot of attention. That helps her spirit, of course.
1: If it needs helping.
3: Captain, you're not eating much. Something on your mind?
1: Hattie. She takes my appetite.
3: Oh, I'm telling you, you can rest easy about her. She's going to make it.
1: She'll make it. Not that that's any cause for me to rest easy.
3: I just don't understand you. Sure, she claimed she was your mother. You gonna hold that against her? Why, she means that as a favor to you.
1: She means it as a favor to herself. Look, Major Trucks, you don't know Hattie like I do. She'd pull all your teeth out if she took a fancy to the gold in them.
3: Sure. She puts on a big show of being crusty. But I saw through that right away. Underneath, she's a sweet old lady.
1: Uh-huh.
3: And you don't fool me much either. You think she's pretty fine yourself.
4: Well, I gotta get back.
1: Oh, you gonna look in on Hattie. I'll go with you.
3: I'm stopping off at the storage room. First trouble I've had with it in months.
1: Trouble?
3: Pilfering. Somebody's pilfering the medical whiskey.

0: Captain Quince?
1: Oh, hello, Gorse.
2: I just come from the hospital, Captain.
1: Oh, how's Morby's leg, Sergeant?
2: He's coming along. I come directly from Mrs. Pelfrey, though. She's complaining you ain't been to see her in days.
1: She's getting plenty of attention.
2: The men are being right good about calling on her, taking little things like that, but... Captain... Well, sir, we was always ones to speak our minds to one another.
1: You got something to say. Say it, Gorse.
2: I know she ain't your ma, but she looks on you like a son, and it grieves her that you don't show her more concern.
1: Hattie told you that?
2: Well, I guess I induced her to. I've been to see her a few times, come to know her a bit. I could tell something was, well, like I say, grieving her.
1: She's getting along all right, isn't she? Doing a good job of mending?
2: Major Truck says it's near a miracle. But, Captain, that ain't what I'm talking about.
1: You used to be a good judge of character, Gorse. Now, I'm not saying Hattie's all meanness, but I spent some time looking at her from the wrong end of a shotgun once, and I know
2: Captain,
1: what I...
2: if you don't mind, I'd just as soon not hear any more about that.
1: You don't believe me, ask Harrison.
2: Why, I listened to Harrison a while, too. But I got some stripes on him, and I can shut him up.
1: Mm-hmm.
2: To me, she's just a nice old lady who's poorly.
1: You off duty, Sergeant?
2: Yes, sir.
1: Usually can tell when you are. Thought you wore your watch and chain when you were off duty.
2: Well, I do. That is, I did. Now, that's funny. I swore I put that on special just before I went to the hospital.
1: I think maybe you're right, Sergeant.
2: How's that, Captain?
1: I think maybe I have been neglecting Hattie too long.

0: Come in.
1: Afternoon, Major Trucks. How's your patient?
2: I'm doing fine. No thanks to you, Sonny.
3: Captain, you missed the show. Mrs. Pelfrey was just up walking around the room like she owned it.
1: I'm glad to hear that.
3: Well, I'll leave you two to your talk. Now, you keep walking like you did just now. You'll be out of here in a couple of days, ma'am.
2: To think I'm going to live to enjoy my twilight years after all.
3: Oh, there now, there. I don't want to see tears in your eyes.
2: Sonny will wipe them away. Won't you, dearie?
1: Yeah. Yeah, I'll take care of the tears. Oh, Major Trucks.
0: Yes?
1: You ever get a line on that missing whiskey?
3: Her Ooh. Cough medicine's there on her Ooh. Table.
2: I couldn't help myself. Ooh. Goes right to the spot. Ooh.
3: What did you ask me, Captain?
1: Oh, nothing.
3: Oh, all right.
2: Well, what are you peering at?
1: You got a fine color, Hattie. I've heard tell of folks recovering from bad spells getting roses in their cheeks, but yours is more of a flush.
2: Body's entitled to a bit of tonic and a potion to soothe her throat.
1: I heard of biting the hand that feeds you, but you come near to stealing it off, don't you, Hattie?
2: I got most of the whole caboodle of them fooled. But not you, Sonny. Well, it's all right. I tried, nice and motherly like, to tell that Major Trucks I'd spark to a little whiskey now and then. But I seen he wasn't going to make the offer of his own free will.
1: He thinks you're a sweet old lady now. Sweet old ladies don't drink whiskey.
2: Well, you'd be surprised about that, Sonny. Now me, I've been nursing my own ills for more years than I can tell. And there comes a time when a nip is all these old bones will respond to.
1: The earrings look mighty nice on you.
2: Yeah, well, they don't look nice at all, but I mean to wear them. You told me there's your own ma's. I recollect that. I'm right proud to wear them. Well, with them diamonds, though, Sonny, not the size of hen's teeth, even.
1: I was at your cabin, Hattie. You can't go back there.
2: You rushing me out.
1: You're coming back strong. You might get an idea to steal old Bedlam or the Platte River Bridge, and we need him.
2: You know, I got a mind to go up, live with Standing Bear's kinfolk, Wind River. If anyone was to see, I got there safe.
1: I'll see you there, Hattie, when you're right able.
2: Well, you're a fine son, dearie. Well, best you go now. Let your old ma get a rest.
1: Oh, I might just want to kiss your cheek, just to be sure you'll rest easy.
2: Why, Sonny, did you can?
1: Sergeant Gorse will be glad I found his watch.
2: Now, how do you suppose that got under my pillow?
1: Doesn't matter. Must have been kind of bulky sleeping on anyway.
2: I'll rest easier now, Sonny.
1: I know you will. Oh, the money belt you took off me just now, Hattie. It won't bother you resting none. I took the money out before I came in. Sleep well, Ma.

Fort Laramie is produced and directed by Norman MacDonald and stars Raymond Burr as Lee Quince, Captain of Cavalry, with Vic Perrin as Sergeant Gorse. The script was specially written for Fort Laramie by Kathleen Height, with sound patterns by Bill James and Tom Henley. Musical supervision by Amerigo Marino. Featured in the cast were Virginia Gregg, Sam Edwards, and Paul Dubov. Jack Moyles is Major Daggett, and Harry Bartell is Lieutenant Syberts.

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1: Next week, another transcribed story of the Northwest frontier and the troopers who fought under Lee Quince, Captain of Cavalry. Nobody approves of slums. About 1 out of 9 non-farm dwelling units are in slum condition. And slum conditions don't stay still in a neglected house or area. 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

0: His faithful Indian companion, Tonto, a daring and resourceful masked rider of the plains, led the fight for law and order in the early western United States. Nowhere in the pages of history can one find a greater champion of justice. Return with us now to those thrilling days of yesteryear. From out of the past come the thundering hoofbeats of the great horse, Silver. The Lone Ranger rides again.
1: Oh, Silver! That's what we call it. Are you Silver? Hooray!
0: The Lone Ranger and his Indian companion, Tonto, had ridden for 2 days to reach the mission in response to an urgent request from the Padre, which had been brought to them by friendly Indians. As the masked man and Indian drew rein in the mission courtyard, the Padre came from the doorway to meet them.
2: Easy, Padre.
3: Good afternoon, Padre.
4: My friends, I knew you would come as quickly as possible. I've been watching for you from one of the windows.
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4: But at last you're here. We'll go inside, and while you rest, I'll tell you why I sent for you.
3: I knew it must be important.
4: It is, my friend, very important.
3: We'll attend to our horses right away, Padre. Then we'll come inside to hear about it.
0: A short time later, the Lone Ranger and Tonto sat listening as the Padre began speaking.
4: There's a village of friendly Apaches about a mile from here. A few days ago, one of the braves came here seeking help.
3: Help?
4: Si, amigo. I've rarely seen an Indian show the fear he showed while he tried to tell me what he wanted.
5: We come from Apache village. It not good there.
4: What do you mean?
5: Plenty evil spirit come to village. Strike down many squaw and brave. Medicine man fight evil spirit. But medicine not good. Him plenty sick now.
4: Why have you come to me?
5: Evil spirit not come to mission. Maybe you know a way to drive out spirit from village.
4: I'll get ready and go to the village with you. Perhaps I can do something.
5: That good. You come. Son of Chief Brightfeather. Plenty sick now. Me wait. Take you back to village.
4: I went to the Indian village with him. Many are sick. Some have died.
3: What is causing it?
4: I'm sure it is diphtheria. And it is spreading fast, amigo. There was nothing I could do for them. I thought you might help them.
3: Of course. We must find a doctor at once and get him to go there. I understand there's a serum that immunizes people against the disease.
4: I know of no doctor within miles of here.
3: We'll find one. Come, Tonto. There's no time to lose. Adios, Padre.
4: Adios.
0: The masked man and his Indian friend rode most of the day, stopping near small towns where Tonto inquired for a doctor. Finally, at Flint Rock, a young doctor was found, and Tonto persuaded him to come to a grove near the edge of town to talk to the Lone Ranger.
2: Oh, Scout, oh, fella.
6: Easy, Scout.
2: Easy, fella.
3: Found a doctor, Tonto.
2: This Dr. Belden. Me tell him about mask. Him know who you are.
3: Good afternoon, Doctor.
7: Good afternoon. I'd heard of you, and when your Indian friend described you, I was certain you were the Lone Ranger. He said it was a very urgent matter, so I came here with him.
3: It is urgent, Doctor, very urgent. Diphtheria has broken out in an Indian village south of here. I understand there are many cases and that several have died.
7: Oh, that's bad.
3: Do you have any serum?
7: I have some, but not enough.
3: Do you have any idea where we might get more?
7: I think they have a supply at Fort Stockton.
3: Are you willing to go to the Indian village with me?
7: Yes, of course.
3: Tonto, Fort Stockton is about 20 miles from here. Go there and get more serum. You'll need a requisition from the doctor.
7: I'll give him one to take with him.
3: Good. Then you and I'll start at once for the Indian village.
0: After Tonto left for Fort Stockton, the Lone Ranger and Dr. Belding followed the trail south. As they neared the Indian village, the Lone Ranger was saying,
3: Doctor, we may run into trouble with those Indians.
7: In what way?
3: They're very suspicious of the white man's medicines. If one of those you inoculate with the serum should die, they may turn against us.
7: But surely they'll realize we're trying to help them.
3: I hope so. Because of their ignorance, they're like children in some of their reactions, Doctor. They believe, of course, that evil spirits have invaded their village.
7: I see.
3: We'll do what we can to help them and hope for the best. Well, we're approaching the village now. Come on, Silver.
7: Get up.
0: Near a grove on the edge of the village, the Lone Ranger and the doctor pulled to a stop.
7: Why are we stopping here?
3: I suggest you wait here for me, Doctor. I'll not be long.
7: Where are you going?
3: Into that grove. I want to remove my mask and fix a disguise in case of trouble.
7: I think that's wise. I wondered if the mask would cause suspicion among the Indians. I'll wait here, my friend.
3: Good enough. Come on, Silver.
0: While the doctor waited, the Lone Ranger went into the grove and removed his mask. Then he prepared a disguise. A short time later, he rejoined the doctor, and the two men rode slowly into the Indian village, with their right palms upraised in the sign of friendship. A sullen and suspicious group of Indians encircled them as they pulled to a stop before the wigwam of Chief Brightfeather.
3: Ho, Silver. Ho, easy, steady, big fella.
6: Ho.
8: How? Why, white men come to village of Brightfeather?
3: How, Chief Brightfeather? The Padre at the mission asked that we come to help you. This man is a doctor.
8: Padre come to village 2 sons ago. Him not make son of Brightfeather well. Mention of white man, not good. Evil spirits get more angry because white padre come here. Them make more brave squaw, plenty sick.
3: But I'm sure Dr. Belding can help. He brings strong white man's medicine.
8: No, it not good. Indian medicine man from other village come while ago. Him say it bad, ask help from white men.
3: Your son, is he still alive?
8: Ah. Little deer still live. But him breathe hard. Him plenty sick. Here come Indian medicine man now with braid. Them dance front wigwam. Life out evil spirit from little deer. Medicine man use other medicine to make son of chief well.
9: Oh, great chief. Why white men come to village? Maybe them help evil spirits.
3: We came to help drive away the sickness.
9: Me great medicine man, Tuga. Me know much. Me know white men call evil spirits help drive Apache from valley.
3: Tuga does not speak the truth. Chief Brightfeather and his tribe are friends of the white men. They are welcome to live in this valley as long as they live in peace.
9: Do not listen, Chief Brightfeather. Tall one speak with forked tongue. You help my father, Chief Big Hawk, drive Paleface from valley. Then evil spirit also be driven from your tribe.
3: Chief Big Hawk and his braves have broken the treaty of peace and are hunted by the soldiers so that they may be punished. Send Tuga back to his people. Let us help your tribe.
8: Tuga, come help my people as medicine man. Perhaps he speak words of wisdom when he say, drive out Paleface from valley.
3: Wait, Chief Brightfeather. Let Tuga try his medicine on your son. Let us try ours. If Tuga fails and we succeed, then send Tuga to tell Chief Big Hawk you will continue to live in peace.
9: That's enough, Tuga, strong. That a Paleface weak, evil.
8: Tuga try Indian medicine on little deer. If him make son of chief well, we go on warpath with tribe of Big Hawk. If Tuga not make little deer well, then Tall One and Paleface medicine man try their medicine. If them not make son of Brightfeather well, they die. Uwa later.
0: As the chief suddenly spoke the order, several braves reached out and grasped the Lone Ranger and Dr. Belding. Then the two men were quickly disarmed. One of the braves handed the Lone Ranger's guns to the chief. Then the two men were guarded by several armed braves. Dr. Belding was alarmed.
7: This is serious. What'll happen to us?
3: I'm counting on your serum, Doctor. If little deer...

0: Lone Ranger and the doctor stood restlessly watching as the medicine man and a few of the braves in gaudy masks and feathers danced in front of the chief's wigwam. Finally, Tuga leaped high and cried out,
1: Ella! Ella, where is Tuga?
2: Tuga's going inside the wigwam now.
3: Now what's happening?
2: They're chatting to the Great Spirit while Tuga works over the sick boy.
3: The Indian boy may already be dead.
2: He is. We'll soon know.
3: What happens to us if he is?
2: Tuga will find a way to convince these Indians we're to blame for his death. Anything could happen.
0: Chief Brightfeather had gone into the wigwam with Tuga. A short time later, the two Indians came from the wigwam, and the chief...
4: Little deer, son of Chief Brightfeather, still live. But him breathe hard. Him still talk with word that have no meaning.
3: The boy must be delirious.
2: Yes, listen.
4: Tuga say, Indian medicine not work against sickness because pale-face in village.
5: Evil spirit want sacrifice. Tuga say, burn tall one and pale-face medicine man at stake.
6: Wait, Chief Brightfeather. You have given the word of a great chief that we would have a chance to use our medicine on your son.
5: Do not listen. Them must be sacrificed.
4: Ula! Ula! Word of Chief Brightfeather given to Paleface. We'll try their medicine on little deer. If son not freed from sickness, they die. Brightfeather has spoken.
2: Well, this is it, Doctor.
3: I pray we're not too late to save the boy.
2: Bring your kit, Doctor. We're going inside the little deer now.
0: After leaving the Lone Ranger and Dr. Belding, Tonto had ridden toward Port Stockton. When he arrived, it was almost sundown, and he was taken under armed guard to the Commandant's headquarters.
7: Come in. What is it, Sergeant?
8: This Indian insists he has an urgent message for you, Colonel Gill.
7: Me Tonto. Me ride with friend who wear mask.
8: Why, of course. All right, Sergeant. Tonto is trustworthy. You may go.
7: Yes, sir.
0: Briefly, Tonto told the Colonel about the epidemic in Chief Brightfeather's village. The Colonel showed great concern, as he said.
8: That's serious. The epidemic might spread through the entire valley. Most of our men have gone to search for the hostile tribe under Big Hawk. My medical officer is with them. But two men of the medical unit are here. I'll have them get this serum for you, Tonto.
7: Not good.
8: Haste is necessary. I'll send one of the medical corps men with you to help administer the serum. I sincerely hope the Lone Ranger and Dr. Belding persuade the Indians to allow the serum to be used. If not, the people of the entire valley may find themselves victims of the Black Death.
0: Curtain falls on the first act of our Lone Ranger adventure. Before the next exciting scenes, please permit us to pause for just a few moments.

0: Now, to continue. At the Indian village, the Lone Ranger and the doctor had entered the chief's wigwam. A small fire burning in the center of the large circular structure lighted the interior. Nearby, on a pallet of pine boughs covered with blankets, Little Deer lay gasping for breath.
1: 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Better cover your mouth and nose with your neckerchief for protection.
2: Right.
0: As the two men bent over the suffering boy, Tuga and the chief watched from the wigwam entrance. Armed braves stood behind them, ready and waiting. Shielding his actions with his body, the doctor hurriedly put serum into a syringe.
2: They may stop us if they see what we're doing. Hurry, doctor.
1: Take his arm from under the blanket. I'm ready.
2: Right.
0: Working quickly but expertly, the Lone Ranger and doctor inoculated the Indian boy.

0: Little Deer cried out.
1: That's it. Look, Chief Blackfeather. Evil ones use pointed weapon, poison Little Deer.
2: Why you do this to my son? What treachery is this?
3: We have given Little Deer some white man's medicine, Chief Brightfeather. We hope it will make him well.
1: Him lie. Little Deer cry out in pain. Now his eyes closed. The shadow of death is on his face.
3: Chief, we must have time. Wait and watch.
1: No, you not wait. Them lie to you. Hooah! Hooah ten!
0: Once more at the chief's command, several braves quickly grasp the Lone Ranger and Dr. Belding.
4: Doctor, is there any hope for the boy?
5: If there's to be a change for the better, it should come in about 2 hours.
2: I give face to stakes. They be sacrificed to save rest of tribe.
3: Chief Brightfeather, wait. Wait 2 hours. Then go to your son. If you kill us now, many more of your people will die.
1: You not listen, Chief Brightfeather.
2: Wait, Tuga. It not long after sundown, when moon show over ridge and give light into valley, they die if Little Deer not free of sickness. Lady Law, I have spoken.
0: The Lone Ranger and Dr. Belding were taken out and tied to two stakes near the edge of the village. Wood was piled at their feet, ready to be lighted. Then they were left alone while the Indians started a weird and monotonous sacrificial dance in the center of the village. The Lone Ranger and Dr. Belding talked in low voices.
5: Our situation seems hopeless, my friend.
4: And you don't think the boy will pull through?
5: There's a slight chance.
4: We mustn't give up hope.
5: Do you think Chief Brightfeather will keep his word and free us if the boy does rally?
4: I'm sure of it. But Tuga's treacherous. Anything could happen. I'll try to think of some way out of this in case the boy doesn't improve.
0: Time moved slowly for the two prisoners. The Lone Ranger hoped that Tonto might arrive and be able to help them. Meanwhile, being a man of strong faith, he said a silent prayer that their lives might be spared. Finally, he noticed the silvery flush of the rising moon beyond the east ridge.
4: In a few moments, the moon will appear above the ridge, Doctor.
5: My hopes are running out. The chief is waiting beside his son. He would have come to have us released by now if the boy were better, wouldn't he?
4: Yes.
5: That infernal and monotonous sound of the dance is enough to drive a man crazy. I'd almost rather they kill us now.
4: Wait a minute, Doctor. This sounded like my horse, Silver. He must be tethered nearby.
5: But what good could he do?
4: The way he's acting, I think he may hear Tonto approaching on scout.
5: And Tonto will also be sacrificed. If there was some way to warn him.
4: Tonto has learned to be cautious, Doctor. Even though these Indians are supposed to be friendly, he wouldn't come into the village without scouting around first. Meanwhile, I'll signal Silver. He may be of help right now.
5: He must be well tied.
4: Yes, I... The moon is shining into the valley. This is it, Doctor. Here they come.
0: A short distance from where the Lone Ranger and Dr. Belding were tied, the great stallion Silver was tied to a sapling. He had heard his master's signal and immediately tried to break loose, but without success. Then the intelligent horse started gnawing the rope. The Indian braves, led by Tuga, stopped their dance and moved toward the two prisoners with bloodthirsty cries. Two of them held blazing torches of dried grass tied to long poles. As the savages stood in a semicircle in front of the Lone Ranger and the doctor, Tuga gave an order.
1: Don't light fire! Burn two evil ones!
0: The two braves moved forward with outstretched torches, ready to plunge them into the dried leaves and branches. It was then it happened. The great silvery stallion leaped forward, bowling over the two braves and knocking the torches from their hands. At the sight of the snorting, bucking animal, the other braves fell back, awestruck. The gallant Silver moved to the Lone Ranger and stood nuzzling his master. Then Tuga shouted,
1: "Do not be afraid! That only horse the one of Paleface! Shoot him, then we burn evil one!"
0: One of the braves lifted his rifle to fire at the valiant Silver.
1: "Do not shoot!"
0: The brave fell wounded, and the others turned to flee when Tuga again stopped them.
1: "Wait! There are only two, me see them. We many! We soon kill them! Fool Rachel! Fool Rachel! Untie them! Free Pale Faces! My son, Little Deer, no longer speak me! He speak to his father, the chief. He say he better. Chief Bright Feather, chief word. Free them.
5: Thank heaven.
0: At the chief's command, several braves moved forward and unbound the Lone Ranger and the doctor. Tonto and a corporal from the fort stepped to their side as they stood before the chief.
3: Chief Brightfeather, we must go to your son. He will need more medicine. Then we must help the braves and squaws who are sick.
6: What happened, Kimosabe?
4: No time to tell you now. You brought the serum.
6: And father come to help.
4: Good.
1: Yes,
4: Tuga, the big brave who urged on the others, is riding away. Trailing Tonto. He's from Big Hawk's hidden camp.
6: Troopers up valley now. Them hunt for Big Hawk's tribe.
4: Then find out where the tribe is and let them know.
6: Me go now.
1: You come to Wigwam. Give more medicine to little deer. Let Tuco go. Him not good medicine man.
4: You have the serum with you, Corporal?
7: Oh, yes, sir, in a small bag.
5: I'll take that. Thank you.
4: Now we have a long night's work ahead of us. Come on.
0: In the wigwam, the Lone Ranger and doctor found Little Deer much improved. His fever had broken, and though he was still very ill, they realized at a glance that he was on the road to recovery. The Lone Ranger spoke to the chief.
3: Chief Brightfeather, we'll give the medicine to the others who are sick. But those who are still well must take it, too, to ward off the sickness.
7: If something isn't done, the epidemic might spread all over the valley.
3: That's true. I suggest that while Dr. Belding treats the sick, you help me give the serum to the others, Corporal.
7: All right, sir. I've helped with inoculations at the fort.
3: Good. Chief, will you line up your people and have them come here to us for the medicine?
1: People fear medicine of pale face. They fear big needle.
3: It helped your son. Little Deer, tell them you do not fear the medicine.
8: Father, the evil spirits are fast leaving me. I do not fear now. Pale faces have been good to Little Deer.
3: Would your braves let a boy show them courage?
1: Owa, Vitelo!
3: What do they say now?
1: They say medicine only for squaw and children. They afraid it take away strength.
5: I'll go to the sick ones now. You must convince the others to be inoculated. I'll see you later.
7: I don't think it's going to be easy to convince them, mister.
3: Yeah, we must for their own safety. Chief, tell your braves the soldier and I are more courageous than they are. We shall both take the medicine from the parted needle without fear.
0: As the chief and his braves watched, the Lone Ranger rolled up his sleeve and held out his arm to the corporal, who carefully used the hypodermic. Then the action was repeated as the corporal took his turn. Then the Lone Ranger spoke.
3: Now, Chief Brightfeather, I suggest you show us your courage.
0: For a moment, the chief stood motionless. Then, after glancing at his son, and then at the watching braves, he came forward slowly with his arm outstretched.
1: Be ready.
0: This act, following the inoculation of the Lone Ranger and the trooper, convinced the other Indians. From then on, the work of fighting the disease was begun. It was dawn before all had been attended to. The Lone Ranger, the doctor, and the corporal were in front of the wigwam with the chief when Tonto rode into the village. The chief had returned the Lone Ranger's guns.
6: Tonto,
3: what happened?
6: Well, me follow Tuga. Find hidden camp of Big Hawk. Then me find troopers camp nearby. Troopers go to Indian village, have big battle, catch Big Hawk. Them leave with Big Hawk and braves for reservation. Tuga get killed in battle.
3: Tuga almost convinced Chief Brightfeather to join Big Hawk and his braves and go on the warpath.
1: It good you and doctor come to village. You do much good. Drive out evil spirit. Keep Brightfeather from make mistake.
7: It couldn't have been done if it hadn't been for my tall friend here.
1: Him have much wisdom. Him know how show Indian right way. Him have faith in Paleface medicine.
3: The disease had to be stopped from spreading. And I had faith, Chief Brightfeather. Faith in the white man's great spirit. 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
7: You're a strange but wonderful man, my friend. You've been a great inspiration to me.
3: Thank you, Doctor.
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7: Uh-oh. Man alive, what a soldier he'd make, huh, Doctor?
5: He is a soldier, Corporal. Fighting alone against tremendous odds without the thought of gain or glory.
7: Well, who is he, you know, sir?
5: Yes. He usually wears a mask, but at present his face is disguised. He's a great American, known as the Lone Ranger.

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14: 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And it's heard on the weekend with laughs and games and stuff. 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
0: You are about to hear a story based on actual events. To protect the innocent, names and places have been changed. Autolite and its 96,000 dealers bring you Miss Jean Crane in a story taken from life. Tonight's presentation of Suspense. Tonight, Autolite presents The Case Study of a Murderer, a factual document from medical reports. The tragic story of a woman's refusal to believe that within her husband
15: 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Well, hello, Sheriff.
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18: And now, with the case study of a murderer and the transcribed performance of Miss Jean Crane, Autolite hopes once again to keep you in suspense.
19: It's funny to be married to a man 3 years and find out he's kept secrets from you. Or not secrets like drinking or cards or women. Oh, no, my Hank was never like that. I mean, he was like 2 different men. Really, 2 men. He kept it a secret even from himself. That's what I'm beginning to understand. Because the man I knew, the Hank Lathrop I loved, he was a sweet, sweet, a wonderful, sweet husband. The doctor says, he says the baby coming on its way. He won't inherit it because nobody can inherit Hank's kind of trouble. His mind sickness. And I'm not asking for sympathy. I'm just telling you. That's all. I never asked for help. Neither did Hank. Oh, no. He did ask. And the only way he could, he tried to ask, to let me know. But too late. Too late. It was last spring. It was that day he came home so upset. Been married 2 years. We lived on the south side. Well, not really the south side. It was too close to downtown, to the factories and warehouses. But with no kids, it wasn't too bad. No kids. Well, anyway, we'd been married over 2 years. Hank, that you? Oh, hi, darling.
20: Hi.
19: Good day at work?
20: Yeah, sure.
19: Have something real good for dinner. What are the headlines?
20: What do you mean?
19: Oh, I mean, what's the headline in the paper? Oh, Hank, what's wrong, honey? Headache or something?
20: A gruesome murder.
19: What?
20: The headlines. Didn't you ask me what the headlines were?
19: Oh. Well, yes, honey, sure. But you don't look well. What is it?
20: What should it be? What's it always? The paper's jammed up to here with murder and killing all the time. Man comes home from work, works hard enough, but a man comes home and sees pictures and columns on a mother and a baby killed. Killed near the lake. Mother and a baby murdered.
19: But Hank was always like that, one way or another. He gets upset like that when the pressure's too heavy, and when it lets up, he's okay again. Except it didn't let up. Not this time. Because a couple of weeks later, it really hit.
20: Well, that's the last check. The boom dropped the sack.
19: Oh, no.
20: Yeah, me and about 8 other guys.
19: Oh, Hank. I'm sorry.
20: Makes the guy think he doesn't count for much.
19: Oh, that's not true, darling.
20: You know, you begin to think on a job that maybe they can't get along without you, that you're pretty important, and the whole place would fold if you left. And then, poof. Bye, sonny boy.
19: Maybe they had a good reason. If they could have kept you, they would have.
20: Yeah, sure, sure. You say it, and they say it, and it's right. Only something inside me says it just got kicked, and I don't amount to much at all. Not much at all. Well, I'm plenty, see? Plenty.
19: Yes, darling, you are. You are plenty. You're the most wonderful man in the world. You know I feel that way, don't you? That I really feel that way?
20: But then I figure I'm kind of lucky, too. Kind of.
19: Sure, darling. Sure, honey. Sure you are.
20: Luckier than the poor guy whose wife got killed with a baby. Luckier than him.
19: Hank, you can't keep getting upset by that. You can't.
20: Not that one. The new one. The second one. Been a second killing near Lincoln Park, just like the first. And the papers are full of it.
19: Wouldn't you like your dinner?
20: It's too hot to eat. Too hot to do anything.
19: But how can you keep up your strength to look for a job if you don't eat enough?
20: A whole great big brainy city, and mayor and cops and everybody. Can't find him.
19: Hank, please stop reading about those murders.
20: No? Oh, yeah.
19: Hank, you're not listening.
20: Sure I am.
19: Why don't we go to the beach? Wouldn't it be swell? Or the amusement park? Remember last year we went? That was fun. You winning that Cupid doll and all. It was fun, wasn't it, darling? It was. Can't you stop looking at that paper for a minute?
20: I just wanted to find out when's the news broadcast. There must be one on now.
19: No.
20: What?
19: We've had enough of those murders. Enough of them. You have to stop thinking about them. All the time. Every minute, that's all you think about.
20: Don't tell me what to do. Not like that. Ever.
19: What? Hank, I'm sorry, darling. I said I'm sorry if I...
14: And the chief of police says it's almost impossible to tell where the maniac will strike next. There have been a few clues to indicate the man might be...
19: Something was happening to Hank. A man gets kind of dizzy just from being alive sometimes, I guess. It's from being hit too many times by too many things, all kinds of things. Half of them I didn't understand and still don't all the way. Oh, but I should have understood. 3 months later, that summer night, 3 months later.
20: Look at him. Look at all these papers, all the same story of everybody running around getting no place.
19: Hank, couldn't you read the newspapers at Walgreens?
20: No, I couldn't. Bums read papers for free, and I'm no bum. I got a wife, and I'm no bum. I'm somebody. Just understand that, Beth. I'm somebody, and so are you.
19: Oh, sure, honey. But wouldn't one paper be enough? One a day? They all have the same story, mostly, and you spend a dollar and a half a day on newspapers.
20: Well, what do you want me to do? I'm trying everything I can. What are you accusing me of, that I'm not a good husband?
19: No, Hank, no. Nobody's... I'm not accusing you of anything. You mustn't think that.
20: You act like I did something wrong, that's what. Not just like I wasn't working, but like I was almost a murderer. Like I was that murderer they're all looking for. Oh, it's hot. It's too hot in here.
19: If you'll let me, I'll open the windows.
20: Let you? The temperature's over 90. Sure, I'll let you. Why wouldn't I?
19: You...
20: I what?
19: Nothing.
20: Well, don't start to say something and stop. Say it.
19: Well, you told me to shut it.
20: I did. I told you to close it? Why would I tell you to close it?
19: Well, you did, that's all. It isn't important. What's so important about a window being open or closed to make all this argument?
20: Because I didn't. Oh, what time is it?
19: 10.
20: Oh, the news. I don't want to listen to the news.
19: Would you like a cold glass of beer?
20: Yeah. Yeah, beer. Nice, tall glass of beer. Only not here. Not in this house. At Marty's on the corner. That's the place for a beer.
19: But it costs so much more.
20: Yeah, I know, darling. But I just got to get out of here. I have to get with people.
19: Yes, darling. Of course. I have some cash. A few dollars. I've been saving it for your birthday. But we can celebrate your birthday whenever we want. Sure, honey. Sure, darling. I only had $3.28. Funny to remember it exactly like that. $3.28 that I slipped into his pocket when he wasn't looking. And we had beer with the jukebox banging away and me shaking inside. Shaking. I just kept sipping my one beer and watching Hank. Maybe waiting for him to smile or make a joke, and then I'd know everything was okay. But he never smiled. Didn't even talk. Just drank beer and glared. You know what at? Himself. In the mirror. Just glared at himself until he stood up.
20: Go home.
19: Together.
20: No. you by yourself.
19: Oh, but Hank, you're kind of tight, darling. Kind of. Come on, let me take your arm.
20: Don't pull.
19: Please, Hank.
20: I said don't pull. Now go on, go home.
19: He almost ran out of the place. I knew if I followed him, I'd see something terrible. I had to know. I had to know if what I guessed was true. And then I saw him rush up to a cop on Lake Street and scream something at him. I couldn't hear. I couldn't hear at all, and the crowd was there in no time.
2: I killed him!
19: Please.
2: I can't stand it anymore. Let me through.
19: I can't stand it anymore.
2: I'm telling you.
19: I'm his wife. Please, let his wife through.
2: Hank,
19: please, Hank, darling, Hank.
2: Please.
19: Officer, please. He didn't do anything, officer.
2: I did it. I can't stand it anymore. I can't stand the killing and the murder anymore. I did it.
19: I waited in that police station for hours. I waited and wondered because no one told me anything. Except a kindly man. He gave me a cigarette and talked to me. And then hours and hours later, he called me into his office. Can't I see him? Can't I?
21: In a few minutes.
19: Oh, thank you. Thank you so much. I'll never forget you for letting me see him, Mr.
21: Doctor. Dr. Broughton. I told you hours ago in the outside office. Did you hear me then?
19: Oh, yes. Yes, I remember.
21: And the rest of what I told you?
19: Please let me see him. He didn't do any harm. He didn't kill anyone. He didn't kill anyone!
21: We know he didn't, Mrs. Lathrop.
19: You know? You're sure you know?
21: Please listen.
19: He didn't kill anybody.
21: But he could. He might.
19: How can you say that? Haven't I been through enough? Don't say that to me.
21: He confessed to two murders he did not commit. He admitted to two murders he had no part of.
19: And he didn't do wrong. Nothing wrong.
21: Will you permit your husband to take treatment?
19: You're saying he should be put away? You're saying he's crazy?
21: I'm saying he has an illness. I'm saying he's sick and he can be cured now. Maybe not later, but now he can.
19: No. No, all he needs is love and kindness.
21: Only words. They have no meaning to him right now. They might have once, but not now. Now he only sits, cunning and sharp. Everything is a secret. He should be treated. I should bring him before a board and have him undergo therapy.
19: I'll fight you. I'll work day and night to get the money, but I'll fight you with lawyers to keep you from disgracing him like that.
21: You won't have to. As a doctor, I say he's dangerous, but no court would uphold me. He hasn't committed any overt act. To all appearances, he's normal.
19: He is. He is normal.
21: He isn't. But we can't make him accept help. You're the only one who can do that.
19: No.
21: He can be cured now.
19: No.
21: He confessed to murders he fantasied himself as having committed.
19: He needs love, not psycho doctors like you.
21: He might easily commit murder if he doesn't get help.
19: Take me to my husband.
21: A month, 6 months, a year, I don't know when, but he'll kill, Mrs. Lathrop. He'll kill.

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0: And now, Autolite brings back to our Hollywood soundstage Miss Jean Crane in Elliot Lewis's production of The Case Study of a Murderer, a dramatic report well calculated to keep you in...

0: I took him right home. Sleep. He needed sleep. More sleep than he could ever get. I know that much at least now. And I sat by the bed all that time, all the time, wiping his face with cold cloths and waiting. Waiting and kissing him when he'd start that awful moaning. Love was all he needed. That's what I was so sure about then. So awful sure, while he slept like he'd been hit or something. For 16 hours. 16 straight hours, and I knew he'd be fine, just fine. He couldn't kill. Not Hank. Oh, no, he'd be fine. And I remembered from a magazine or something. I turned on the radio. I remembered that music helps people who are upset, kind of. So I turned it on real soft.
1: Beth?
0: Yes, darling?
1: What time is it?
0: 8:30, about.
1: Have I been sleeping long?
0: It's 8:30 in the night.
1: Oh. Do you know why I did it?
0: It's not important.
1: But it is.
0: Oh, no, darling. No, it isn't. It's past. It doesn't make any difference.
1: Showing off. That's what it was. Showing them up. The cops, I mean.
0: Whatever your reason was, it was yours, and it's all right, honey.
1: You don't believe me. You don't believe I did it to show them up.
0: Whatever your reason.
1: Well, it was... It was the...
0: Lie back, well, darling. No, no. Lie back and rest, Hank.
1: The papers. What did the papers say?
0: Whatever they'd say, it wouldn't mean anything.
1: I've got to know. I've got to.
0: If they're making fun of you, well, they're not, honey. Nobody is. Nobody would. There's nothing to be ashamed of. It's a silly thing. We all do silly things. It's nothing to be ashamed of.
1: It's a disgrace. A real disgrace. Nothing. I'm nothing. I even, like a kid, I even feel like I could, like I want to cry.
0: Cry, darling. A man isn't weak if he cries, darling. He's just had too much happen to him. Like women have too much happen, like anybody. Cry. You'll feel better, baby. You will.
1: I'm weak. No man likes it. Man who's weak.
0: No woman likes a man who can't admit he's weak sometimes, honey.
1: You never saw me cry. I never cried before. I never cried when I was a kid. Never.
0: I love you, darling. You have to know that. I love you.
1: You wouldn't leave me, would you?
0: Never. Never.
1: You don't believe what that doctor said.
0: What doctor?
1: The police. That doctor.
0: What did he tell you?
1: Nothing, but I got the idea. I smelled it. I figured out what he was driving at.
0: He didn't say much to me.
1: Oh, he's a liar. For publicity, all those guys are alike. Anything for publicity. Then I can't blame him. I did it for publicity. Really, that's why I don't believe me. I don't know why I did it. I don't know why.
0: Because you had too many bad things happen in a row. Because you had too much beer. Too much hits your baby. Too much all at once.
1: Well, I don't know why. I felt like like somebody should be punished for all those terrible, terrible murders. Like somebody should. Somebody had to.
0: Listen, we'll move from Chicago. Maybe change our name.
1: Run away?
0: Not run away. Leave. Put it all in back of us.
1: Run away like I did something wrong?
0: I told you not run away. Don't twist what I'm saying. I only said...
1: That I should run away from here with you. Let them push us away. Well, nobody pushes me around.
0: No, Hank, I know that. Nobody does.
1: Nobody leads me places like a kid, either.
0: It was only a suggestion.
1: Did the doctor tell you to say that to me?
0: No, I told you that the doctor didn't tell me anything.
1: You're lying. You're keeping things from me. He must have told you something.
0: He didn't. Not really. He just said for me to take good care of you, that's all.
1: First nothing and now something. You lied to me. What else did he say?
0: I don't know. Nothing, just...
1: What else? Well, tell me.
0: I don't...

0: everything Dr. Broughton said was right, and everything I said was wrong. Then I felt sick. I was turning against Hank. When he needed me most, I was turning against him. It wasn't as easy as saying I was turning against him. I had to have some advice. I had to be sure. I needed help. I had to go see Dr. Broughton.
1: You want to turn him over to me?
0: No. No, not that.
1: Well, then, why did you come to see me?
0: For advice.
1: Well, you've done what you could. Why don't you make him submit to care, Mrs. Lathrop? There's still time.
0: Only if he wants to.
1: Oh, he'll never agree. Not now. Not by himself.
0: He will. He has to.
1: Logic doesn't reach him very well.
0: This is something more than logic. More than doctors or anything else. He'll want to get cured when he knows he's going to be a father. Well, Doctor, don't you figure it that way too, Doctor?
1: Don't tell him.
0: Not tell him? Not tell him we're going to have a child. Something we both wanted so much.
1: It might have the wrong effect right now.
0: Oh, no, it'll make him stronger, make him more sure of himself.
1: It makes some men stronger. It'll make others weaker, less sure and less certain.
0: Is that all the advice you can give me? Not to tell him, not to tell my husband he's going to be a father?
1: Well, tell me honestly, Mrs. Lathrop. In your heart, inside, you feel he's getting better or worse?
0: That's not fair.
1: Will you talk to him about getting treatment?
0: I'm not promising anything.
1: Will you not mention the baby?
0: No promises. I said no promises.
1: If he slapped you again, will you call me?
0: Goodbye.
1: It may be your life and his and your child's, Mrs.
0: When I came home, he didn't even look up. He just kept staring at his hands. I decided maybe I'd let him talk first, so I sat in a chair near the window. Wasn't much to see with buildings all close in, but the air smelled good, and I waited till I almost wanted to scream. Then, for no reason, he got up and went into the kitchen and washed his hands. When he came back and sat down...
2: A way out. I gotta figure a way out.
0: Listen, honey, listen. Everything's going to work out fine.
2: I'll figure it out. It's the man's job to figure it out. I don't need help. It's the man's job.
0: Hank. Hank, I was wondering... Wondering if maybe we don't need some other help.
2: What kind of help?
0: I meant like...
2: What kind? What kind? What kind?
0: Stop!
2: What?
0: Stop talking like that.
2: Like what? Like I'm addled, huh? Like that?
0: No.
2: Yes.
0: Oh, Hank, there are places that help when it gets too tough to figure.
2: No help. Don't need any help.
0: It wouldn't hurt.
2: It's dirty.
0: Oh, Hank, please try to understand, Hank.
2: A dirty science.
0: It isn't. It isn't.
2: In the magazine. I read it in the magazine. It's a dirty, filthy science.
0: They lied. It's not.
2: What do you know? What do you know about anything? Can't even keep a house.
0: What's wrong with it, Hank? What would you like me to do? Just tell me.
2: It's dirty. Like everything is dirty.
0: Oh, I'll clean it every day and wash.
2: Nothing will get it clean. Never clean again.
0: Oh, Hank, don't talk like that. You scare me, Hank. Please don't talk like that.
2: We're all dirty. We'll never get clean.
0: Listen to me. Listen. You have to come with me.
2: Why? Because you ask? Why? For you?
0: For our baby, Hank. For the baby.
2: Baby. Baby! Come out! Come out here! You lied to me! You lied to me! You cheated and lied to me! Come out! Come out here!
0: Oh, did it get in my hand? That funny little Cupid doll we won at the beach. How? When I wept all the time, how did I find the strength to stand behind it? How did I raise my arms that weighed like tons of lead? How could I bring it down, 1,000 miles down on him?

Maybe he'll get over it. Maybe his sickness didn't go on too long. Maybe a thousand and million maybes and ifs and prayers. Dr. Broughton, he said he could do something. Oh, Dr. Broughton, you will. Dr. Broughton, you must. Dear, good, kind doctor. Doctor...

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0: Next week on Suspense, our star will be Mr. Herbert Marshall in the most fantastic spy story ever told, a dramatic report we call Betrayal in Vienna. In weeks to come, we shall also present Mr. Cornell Wilde, Mr. Ray Milland, and Mr. Richard Widmark, all on Suspense. Suspense is transcribed and directed by Elliot Lewis, with music composed by Lucian Warwick and conducted by Lud Gluskin. The Case Study of a Murderer was written for Suspense by Arthur Ross. In tonight's story, William Conrad was heard as Hank and Howard McNear as Dr. Broughton.
1: Gene Crane and Cary Grant can currently be seen in People Will Talk.
0: And remember, next week on Suspense, Mr. Herbert Marshall in another story based on actual events, a dramatic report we call Betrayal in Vienna.
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0: trees of spice. In Havana there is the Shannon's place, rooms to let tobacco in the case, mosquito netting to hide the bed, and the desperate effort to keep out of the red.
1: You see, even your King Moses confesses to it. You need me, you two.
2: The impression left hanging in the air before the musical interlude was that you needed us, Mr. Reed. Go on, have another banana.
3: Oh, go on, take another one. I love to watch you eat. We don't get much chance to feed actors around here. Gee, Slate, look how he peels a banana. The grace, the flourish, the drama.
2: That's because when Mr. Reed was a boy, he had advantages.
1: And stardom, Mr. Shannon. Do you realize that when I was a boy, only a shade younger than I am now, that is, when I was a youngster on top of the heap, it took 10 persons to handle my fan mail alone.
2: Don't drop the banana peel on the floor, Mr. Reed.
3: I'll pick it up. Take this away, King, and bring another dish of fruit for Mr. Reed.
1: A pomegranate would be nice if it doesn't deprive you.
0: Oh, we got kinds of them, Mr. Reed. We have saved them for such as you. I will apply myself to
2: them. Just open a number 2 can and bring it in, huh, King?
0: As you say, Mr. Slate.
3: You know, my mother used to take me to your pictures, Mr. Reed, in her lap. It was the only way she could make me take my afternoon nap. You thrilled Mom to the fiber. And now here I am talking to you in person. And
1: I will thrill again, if you will only consent to the use of your boat and your knowledge of Manet Island.
2: I don't know, Mr. Reed. Running this hotel is...
1: Listen to me, Mr. Shannon. All I have left in the world I've put into this venture, it'll bring me back to the top of the heap. Laszlo, the director, Billy Craig, the cameraman, they're the best. I could get them only by making them equal partners in the company.
2: And all you want is for us to lead you to good background shots on Manet Island. Is that it, Mr. Reed?
1: You find the backgrounds, and I'll illuminate them with my talent, my virility, bring romance back to the starving women of the world.
3: Slate. For my mom, huh? She's got a picture of Mr. Reed on her dresser. Make it live again for her.
2: For your mom and for the starving women of the world. Well, there's King with your pomegranate, Mr. Reed. Take it out on the patio, huh? Out there so you can throw the peel to the winds.

0: When we return to Hollywood, I will have a party for the occasion.
1: Well, let's walk. Guy in the shop's crooking a finger at us.
0: That would be pleasant to have money again.
1: Personally, I think it's a chance to take. Killing Ricky? I don't know. They got penalties for knocking off in Cuba, too, you know.
0: Yes, but on Money Island, so many pitfalls, so many chances for accidental death. Ricky Reef will die, and the funds which he has set up for the corporation will be to us. Of us, ours. Mine and yours, Billy.
1: Mine and yours.
0: So it is simple.
1: Here's another jewelry store, Laszlo. You want to stop and look?
0: At your insistence, Billy Boy?
2: Where's the heartthrob, sailor? Where's Ricky Reed?
3: Out on the patio, acting out incognito.
2: Yeah, I'll bet that's something to see.
3: Oh, it is.
2: Still, he doesn't want us to let anyone know he's here. For a romantical figure like him, he's not being very cooperative, sailor.
3: You know what else he is, Slate? Likeable. I like him.
2: Yeah, me too. Well, I hope he gets what he wants. The comeback, the tiger skin upholstery, the aftershave lotion in the swimming pool, the whole deal. Whatever he wants.
3: Amen. When do we take him and his crew to Manet Island?
2: He's been consulting his astrology chart. He says he'll let me know. Customer, sailor, do your nip-ups.
3: Welcome to Shannon's place, madam. The hotel nifty, room's 350. The moon in your lap, the waves slap, slap.
4: All I want is Ricky Reed. Give him back to me. It's where Ricky belongs. It's where he can be safe. Where he can live out his days in dignity and love.
3: Gee, if we knew a fellow like that, we'd sure want him to have all those good things, wouldn't we, Slate?
2: Gee, and gosh, we sure would.
4: You want him dead. You and that Laszlo and Billy Craig. Death Incorporated. You want him dead. You'll take him on that island and kill him and steal his money. And let him die alone in a forsaken place. Make a fool of him.
3: Well, that's not the way the plot goes, madam. The plot says Ricky Reed's going to star in his own motion picture on a tropical island, make a comeback and be famous again, and live to autograph again.
4: Ricky told you that? The boy, the dreamer. He's through. Finished. A flickering candle. Sick with young dreams. Please don't kill him. Just give him back to me. I'll save his money.
2: If we ever run across him, we'll tell him we've got a plan for his investments. Who shall we say has this plan?
4: Thelma Bronson, number three wife. He had six, you know. But all the five put together never loved him as much as I. It was in all the newspapers how much I love him, how I follow him through the world.
2: Run through a scrapbook with her, will you, sailor? I want to check with a man about his old age pension.

0: Ricky.
1: Laszlo.
0: Ricky.
2: Me too, fellas.
1: I brought Slate Shannon with me, Laszlo. He's a skipper.
0: Come in. A skipper?
2: Ricky means he's chartered my boat for the trip to Manet Island. That means skipper.
0: Means a boat captain.
1: Where's Billy?
0: Like a carefree scamp, he is Billy. With a camera, he is on the sidewalks of Havana taking pictures for sending back.
1: Mr. Shannon wants to ask you something, Laszlo.
0: So, ask something.
2: A little while ago, a woman walked into my place. Her name was Thelma Brunson.
1: You remember Thelma, Laszlo?
0: Could I forget her? Ask me, could I forget her? Such ankles and delicate wrists.
2: She said you and your cameraman were going to kill Ricky.
0: But she had no talent. Absolutely, she had no talent, by the peck.
2: She said you've organized this company with Ricky's money. If Ricky dies, all the money goes to you and your boy.
0: Ricky.
1: Thelma was lying, wasn't she?
2: Well, then why should she follow you all the way to Havana?
0: Ricky, tell him.
1: Thelma has never stopped loving me. She has dedicated her life to following me and loving me. That's Thelma's career, and we mustn't speak harshly of her.
2: And you positively want to go on this trip, huh?
0: We will make an epic...
1: Laszlo, you wouldn't... We will leave as soon as possible, Shannon.
0: With a tight skipper.
3: Honest to Betsy, Slate.
4: To who?
3: To Betsy.

0: Honest to her slate. I'm enjoying myself. Small deserted island in the Caribbean. Walking along the beach at midnight in Slate Shannon.
1: Yeah, makes a girl flip, huh?
0: In spades. Let's just stand here for a minute, huh, Slate? Slate, I feel...
1: Yeah, I know. That's because you're standing in water. Your feet are wet. Hey, back off, will you, Sailor?
0: Slate. Slate, look.
1: Hey, what's the matter with you, Buster? What's the big idea?
2: Taking pot shots at people? It's a whimsy of mine. I've been taking pot shots at birds for 6 years. People are bigger.
0: I thought this island was deserted.
2: It's going to be. But first, the humanities. I'm Edward Sloan. I only tell you because it doesn't matter.
1: Slate Shannon. This is Sailor Duval.
2: Who's she?
1: You know, I ask myself the same question many times a day.
2: You came on this island with 3 other men. Where are they?
1: Out, looking around the island.
0: For shots for motion pictures.
2: Get out of here. All of you.
1: Because you say so, Buster?
2: I don't want this place cluttered. People come here, 1, 2 at a time. They come, go. I watch them. 5 people, you, that's too many. Get out.
1: I asked you a question a few seconds ago. We go because you say so?
2: You'll go.
0: I'll bet he won't shave until we do, Slate.
2: You'll go, one way or another, because I say so. Good night, you two. Stay happy.

0: Oh, shut up. Oh, who can sleep? Slate? Slate, you awake? I'm asking you something. You awake?
1: No, baby. I just bolt out of my bedroll like this whenever one aunt slaps another one around.
0: Let's go wake up Ricky, huh? I want to check on how movie actors wake up.
1: There you go, sailor. I don't think I could. Not without my breakfast first.
0: All right. You don't care who I go around waking up. All right. Ricky! Mr. Reed, wake up. It's the dawn of a glorious tropical day. It's get up and emote time. It's... Ricky? Slate? Slate, come here quick. Please, Slate.
1: Yeah, what's the matter, sailor? Your actor friend hates you in the morning?
0: Look at him, Slate. Dagger in his chest. When I turned him over,
1: Yeah. He's dead. Ricky paid for his own comeback, sailor. He never made it.

0: Poor, poor Ricky. One moment dead, one moment alive. Why should it happen to him?
1: The lady warned us it might happen, and it did. We woke you and Billy up so that maybe you could tell why it should happen to him.
2: What's with her, Shannon?
3: What's with her is a question. Somebody stabbed him during the night.
0: Terrible, terrible.
3: Question. How much money did Ricky have invested in this nothing-type production?
0: You will wait. I will think.
3: 100,000? 200,000?
0: About in the middle. A little to this side. Approximately $160,000.
2: Imagine that.
3: And now it belongs to you.
2: Him and me.
0: According to the terms of the contract. In Hollywood, everything is contract.
1: He forgets about it, Slate. We're liable to whisper it around that Ricky's murder had something to do with Billy and Laszlo.
0: Or equally you too. You will need proof. Personally, Billy and I resign from the responsibility.
3: He's right, sailor. Leave us not forget the man with the beard, Eddie Sloan. He threatened us, remember?
2: Who threatened?
0: What threatened?
3: Last night a guy took a shot at us, a guy who lives on this island, warned us away.
0: So we're waiting for what? Let's get out of here, let's.
3: There he is, sailor. He's on our boat. Come on, we're duck standing here.
4: Laszlo, quick, behind these rocks.
3: Hold on your face, sailor. You all right?
1: I hope these palms are the sheltering type palms.
3: I dig a hole in the sand for your head, baby. You're going to have a long time finding out.

0: You will kill me, that madman with the beard. You will kill me.
1: The way the message reached me was for all of us. Shannon, his girl, me, and you. What's the matter? Can't you spare a tear of genius for the rest of us, Laszlo?
0: What matters the rest of us? It is Laszlo he will murder. Laszlo he will cut off in the prime of Laszlo's life. There is too much in me left to live. Reed's money, waiting only for me. The persons they will buy for me, and I only have to write on a piece of paper. I was there when Ricky Reed died.
1: Leave something out, genius?
0: What's to left out? I do not wish to die. I wish to live a lush life. What is more is there?
1: Me.
0: When you die, I will take an ad in the papers for a eulogy for your splendid camera work.
1: I don't die, genius. I don't die.
0: You killed. You put Ricky on a knife like a shashlik. For this, you must die sometime.
1: But not now, not here. In the States, maybe. Yeah. With a glass in my hand and a blonde at my side, lighting C-notes to keep us warm.
0: You got the plan, Billy boy? You got the plan for both of us to stay alive? You got a plan? I know it. You got one. Include me in. All I've been to you, Billy boy, include me in.
1: All you've been to me, huh? Pick a rock, Laszlo. Any rock. You'll need one to mark your grave.
2: Hours, sailor.
3: That's a pleasant thought. I thought it was 10 hours 10 hours ago. I wonder where they got this heat.
2: Yeah.
3: Hey, what are you doing?
2: I want to see if a flag of truce will work.
3: Slate, listen to me. That heat's been beating against the back of your neck. The Digest magazine say that's not healthy. You should take a little at a time. Slate, come back here.
2: Stay there, sailor. Eddie!
4: Waving at something, Shannon?
2: Yeah. You. Mind if I come aboard my boat?
4: I don't mind. As long as there's people around. I could use a conversation. Just keep your distance, Shannon. What's on your mind?
2: Did you stab a man last night?
4: Never did. All the nights I remember. Never stabbed.
2: I thought you wanted us off your island, kid. What made you change your mind?
4: I said get off, you didn't. Now you gotta go my way, Shannon. How I want it and when I want it.
2: One by one, huh?
4: Right. And your turn isn't yet. Go on back to your lady, Shannon.
5: Hey! Hey, mister!
4: Another white flag waver, Shannon. Yeah?
5: I wanna talk!
4: Well, come on. Right there, friend. Talk.
5: I want to give you something. Money.
4: You don't look like you're carrying very much.
5: I got it. Over $100,000 in the States.
4: And you'll bring it back? Is that what you're saying?
5: Yeah, leave Shannon, the dame, and that director as hostages.
4: Honest?
5: Yeah.
2: You shot him down in cold blood, Eddie.
4: You want yours now? No? Get back to your dame.
3: What kind of a man is he, Slate? To kill like that in cold blood.
2: I met his type before. Something turns them sour, the world maybe, the way things crowd in maybe. Put your mind to it and it's not so hard to understand.
3: He's an animal. That's all I need understand.
2: Now take it easy, baby. You've got enough troubles. Keep him simple.
3: He's going to kill me and you. How simple does it have to get?
2: That could be worse. You could die someplace other than the Caribbean island. You could die where a trade wind never touched your hair, sighed across your cheek, followed the lines of your mouth.
3: Cut it out, Slate. You make it so attractive. You should sell insurance, you should.
2: Whatever bill of goods I sold you hasn't brought you much, has it, sailor?
3: You fishing for a complaint, Buster?
2: If you've got any, now's the time to turn them in. Last chance, kid. The windows can close without your knowing it.
3: Let me think.
2: Well?
3: Let's see. There's the time you dribbled my tortillas down the sidewalk just to prove to everybody what a lousy cook I was.
2: Well, you are a lousy cook. One more try, kid.
3: There was the time you never let me finish telling you what it is to be with you. The hurt, the laughs, free ride.
2: Oh, shut up.
3: Slate.
2: I said shut up.
3: Come here, Slate.
2: What was that for?
3: Just to prove something to myself.
2: Like what?
3: Like I'd be crazy to deprive myself of that stuff. Don't go away, Slate.
2: Are you out of your mind? Make a move and Sloan will kill you.
3: Not if I move in the right direction. Go get a balcony seat in a palm tree, Slate. This'll be a part you never came in on.

0: Eddie!
1: Taking your life in your hands, honey.
0: Help me aboard the boat, Eddie.
1: All right. I remember how to do this. You okay?
0: I came down here to get an opinion.
1: I'll put the gun down and consider it. You know, when I was running from the cops in Havana, a girl on the street stood there and watched. It excited her. She was like you.
0: How do you know? You never found out.
1: Maybe I missed a lot of things.
0: Man like you could have it all back.
1: You're selling Shannon out?
0: I haven't made up my mind. Help me.
1: You want me to let that director and Shannon go, don't you?
0: That's not a bad bargain. You'll see.
1: It wouldn't be a bad. Only this. The monkeys would start laughing at me. You know why? Because your fellas would bring back other fellas for me. For you. Take us both away.
0: If I tell Shannon that's the way it is, that's the way it'll be.
1: Those 6 years I've been on this island, you could wipe it all out.
0: It's a deal?
1: I don't know.
0: It's a deal. I'll go tell Shannon.
1: Sit down, honey.
0: What for?
1: When it's a deal, I'll tell you. Right now, you stay.
0: Listen to me.
1: You stay. Reach over and hand me that rope, honey. Thanks. Put your hands behind you. It's going to take me time to make up my mind. I don't want you to go away. I don't want to have to hurt you. I want you to stay right here.

0: Laszlo. Hey. Hey, Laszlo.
1: Stay away from me. Billy tried to get me killed. Now you, stay away from me.
0: You got a knife. I want it.
1: I have no knife.
0: The one you killed Ricky with, I want it.
1: The madman on the board killed Ricky.
0: Give it to me. Now. Now, you're going to give it to me.
1: Here, I give it to you in the heart.
0: Ricky didn't give you this much trouble, did he? I'll get back to you later, after I see the man on the boat. Thanks for the knife.
1: You will see. You will die. I will live. You will die. Oh, he came to you, Sloan. Mr. Shannon with a knife. Be careful of him. He will...
2: He loused it for you, Shannon, so I made it up to you. I shot him.
0: Thanks.
2: You want to keep coming, or you want me to go after you?
0: You're the bright boy. You figure it.
2: Let's make this brief. I'll come after you. Did I get you, Shannon? That time? It's you or me, baby. It's...
0: Yeah, you or me.
2: You grew a knife, huh?
0: Try it.
2: My rifle gives me a long reach, kid. Beat your brains.
0: Let's stop playing marbles, huh?
2: Don't do it, Shannon. Don't stick me.
0: Now don't talk, kid. You'll get throat scratch.
2: Take your dame and get off the island.
0: You killed two men.
2: Look, you're alive, aren't you? Go home, forget about it.
0: On your feet, Eddie. What did you do with Sailor?
2: Tied her up. She's okay.
0: Walk. Sailor!
3: Slate, are you all right?
0: What?
3: I said get me out of here.
0: Keep your ropes on, kid. I'll be right there. Then we'll go home.

0: late.
1: Oh, get away from me, sailor.
0: What's the matter with
1: you? Just get away from me.
0: You got a headache? What brings that stupid expression to your face? Tell, baby.
1: I had a chance to get in talking pictures and you blew it.
0: Why, Slate, you want to be a talking picture actor?
1: Once in the life of every man.
0: Well, we got to find out do you got talent. Hoist your pants, Slate. Let's take a look at the ankle. Bony.
1: What's bony? It'll be a sensation in Technicolor.
0: Come here, baby. No, not like that. Pucker.
2: Like this?
0: That's right. Hold for a still. Bye, baby.
3: And so, our two stars, Humphrey Bogart and Lauren Bacall, have brought to a close our latest Bold Venture story. Special music was composed and conducted by David Rose. May we invite you to listen again next week at this time for another exciting adventure starring Humphrey Bogart and Lauren Bacall together in Bold Venture.
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19: Mystery is my hobby. Today's story took place last month in a small town in the upper part of the state. There'd been a recent snowstorm, and a young man and his sweetheart were enjoying the winter weather by taking a sleigh ride.
20: Well, here we are, home again.
21: Oh, Harry, it's been fun. This is my first sleigh ride since I was a child.
20: Me too. Anne?
21: Yes, Harry?
20: You love me?
21: Oh, you know I do. Why do you keep asking?
20: Oh, because I like to hear you say it. Go on, say it.
21: Oh, silly boy. All right. I love you, Harry, more than anything.
20: Oh, my darling. Kiss me.
21: There now. You go on home and change, and don't forget to be on time for my birthday party.
20: On time? I'm practically back here now. Here, let me help you out. There.
21: Thank you, Harry. There's going to be another storm, I think. I hope it won't keep Fanny and Horace away.
20: It'll take more than a snowstorm to keep them home.
21: Goodbye, Harry.
20: So long, honey. Hello, baby.
21: Who are you? What are you doing here?
20: Don't get excited, honey. Name is Chuck Anderson.
21: Chuck Anderson? That name means nothing to me. You're a thief. I'm going to call the police.
20: I wouldn't. Milt might not like it.
21: Milt?
20: Yeah, your brother Milt, honey.
21: And you're...
20: Yeah, that's it. It was me made the break with Milt. Maybe you read about it in the papers.
21: Well, where's Milt now?
20: Not far from here. He couldn't come no farther, so he sent me on ahead to see you.
21: Sent you on ahead? Is Milt hurt?
20: Yeah, he's hurt bad. He can't be moved for a while. He said you'd help us.
21: I don't believe you. I'm going to call the police.
20: No, honey, be reasonable. That just don't make sense. If Milt got picked up, they'd just double his sentence. You know that.
21: You're lying. You and Milt separated. The newspaper story said so. You don't know where he is.
20: Okay, honey, okay. Suit yourself.
21: Milt wouldn't send you here. He'd be a fool to do such a thing.
20: Sure, sure. All right, go ahead and call the cops. Go on.
21: I'm going to. I'll show you.
20: It's up to you, only I'm telling you. Milt's gonna be awful mad. He never liked it in the pen. It'd kill him for sure if he had to go back and do double time.
21: Hello? Operator?
20: Milt said to tell you if they found me, they'd sure enough find him, too.
21: What do you want me to do?
20: Ah, that's better, baby. I figured you'd see it my way.
21: What do you want me to do?
20: Well, look, baby, it's like this. Milt and me got it figured out that the cops will eventually wind up here.
21: Of course they will. That's why Milt would have had more sense than to come here. Or send you.
20: Yeah, Milt's got sense, all right. He's a smart cookie. That's why he sent me instead of coming himself.
21: What do you mean?
20: It's this way, see? Milt figures I can stay here with you, and every day I'll bring him food and medicine and stuff till he gets well enough to travel, see?
21: You stay here with me? You fool, don't you think people would wonder who you are, ask questions, become suspicious?
20: Not when you tell them I'm your husband, honey.
21: My husband?
20: Oh, Milt says you wasn't no dumbbell.
21: What on earth are you talking about?
20: Jim.
21: Jim?
20: Yeah, that's it, baby. Jim. You remember Jim, don't you?
21: And... Milt told you...
20: Yeah, Milt told me about Jim. Oh, sure, sure. He said you were only married to the guy a couple of months and then you threw him out because he was no good.
21: Jim's dead. He died 3 years ago.
20: Yeah, Jim's dead. I know he's dead and Milt knows he's dead and you know he's dead.
21: Well?
20: Oh, don't you get it, honey. It's the slickest idea I ever heard. Nobody but us three knows Jim's dead, see? So Jim ain't dead, so I'm Jim, so I'm back for a little visit, see?
21: Well, that's absurd. It's ridiculous. Don't you think people would recognize you?
20: No. Baby, look. Milt and me got all the angles figured. When you were married to this Jim guy, you lived down in Terranceville. Nobody here ever saw him. Folks around here knew you'd been married, but they never saw this Jim. Simple, see?
21: No. No, I won't do it. I can't.
20: Okay, then, so we let Jim go back to the pen and do double time if he don't die first.
21: Well, it wouldn't work. I've guests coming for dinner, and there's Harry...
20: Guests for dinner, huh? Gee, that's perfect. So you introduce me to him as your husband, and the word gets around. And nobody gets suspicious and calls the cops when they see a strange guy around here.
21: But you don't understand.
20: Oh, sure, I understand, baby. I ain't gonna risk ruining a setup like this.
21: What do you mean?
20: Milt's gotta have food and medicine, see? So I take him to him nights. I'm just around here daytimes, and I don't bother you at all. Oh, you ain't got nothing to worry about. Just relax and take it easy. You ain't got nothing to worry about at all.

0: They're coming.
1: Sure, so they're coming. That's fine.
0: I can't go through with it. I can't.
1: Oh, quit it. Don't be a fool. Look, the table's all set. There's a fire in the grate. It's bright and warm and cozy. We're just a nice, happy family.
0: I can't. Harry will...
2: Hey, open up. We're freezing.
1: Open the door, baby. Let him in. Just keep thinking of Milton. You'll be all right.
0: Happy birthday, darling.
3: Why, didn't you hear us knock?
4: All together, everybody. Let's go.
5: Okay. Happy birthday to you. Happy birthday to you. Happy birthday.
0: Oh. Oh, there's someone else here.
3: Well, I didn't know you were asking anyone else, Anne.
4: Gosh, no. We wouldn't have come bursting in.
0: Oh, well, aren't you going to introduce us, Anne?
6: Oh, yes. Yes, I'm going to introduce you. Horace, Fanny, Harry, this is Jim, my husband.
0: Your husband?
4: Oh, Anne, quit kidding us.
3: Hiya, folks.
6: I'm not kidding, Horace. I was married a long time ago, Jim. He's come back.
3: I don't believe it. It isn't true.
6: It's true, Harry. I'm sorry.
3: Oh, it's some kind of a joke. It is a joke, isn't it? Anne,
6: no.
3: Tell me.
6: No, Harry, it isn't a joke.
3: Oh, it must be.
1: Wait a minute, chum. Anne, who is this punk who's raising all the rumpus?
6: Oh, he's nobody, Jim. Just nobody.
3: Nobody?
6: This is disgusting.
4: Oh, wait a minute, everybody. Let's not go jumping to conclusions. Let's give Anne a chance to explain.
6: Well, there's nothing to explain, Horace. It's true.
3: It isn't true. It's a lie. Anne.
6: Let go of me, Harry. You're hurting me.
3: I'll do more than hurt you. You can't do this.
1: Take it easy, punk. Take it easy. Let go of her.
3: Keep away from me.
1: Anne. Let go of her, I say.
6: Oh, stop him.
3: I'll kill you. I'll kill you both.
1: You asked for it. Run
6: it.
3: Why, you cheap.
4: Here, cut it out, you two.
6: The lights. Harry, Anne, turn on the lights. Somebody put on the lights. Oh!

0: It up, Dobbin.
1: Inspector.
0: Yeah, Bart.
1: What makes you think the horse's name is Dobbin?
0: I don't know. Aren't they all named Dobbin?
1: Well, at least the horse doesn't object. How much farther do you think it is?
0: Who cares? I haven't had so much fun since I was a kid.
1: Yeah?
0: Come on there, Dobbin. Gee. What are you doing, horse?
1: Yeah, that's nice work, Inspector. Now we've turned completely around.
0: Oh, well, I never did get along with horses. Here, Bart, you drive a while.
1: Very well, Inspector. Move over.
0: Thanks.
1: All right, get along, Bart. Come on. By the way, is your friend the coroner going to meet us out at the Wheelock place?
0: Nope. He's given me complete charge of the deal.
1: That seems odd.
0: Huh?
1: I mean asking you to come away up here from New York.
0: Oh, well, I thought so, too, until he told me his son Harry was mixed up in the shooting.
1: Oh?
0: Yeah. You see, Harry was in love with this Ann Wheelock. He and two other people went to her house to a birthday party. And who should be there but Ann Wheelock's husband?
1: Well, ghost from the past, huh?
0: Yep, ghost from the past. Only this ghost got a bullet through his gizzard.
1: I see. As I understand it, Inspector, the lights went out just before the shooting took place.
0: That's it. So we know that one of the four people in the room shot Jim.
1: Hmm. Well, it sounds simple.
0: Sure. Nothing to it. I guess that must be the place up ahead.
1: Hmm? Oh, yes. Rather a bleak-looking cottage, isn't it? Not a tree within 100 yards. By the way, Inspector...
0: Yeah?
1: I don't suppose you read in the papers the other day about the two convicts who escaped from the state penitentiary?
0: Huh? Well, what about it?
1: One of them was named Milton Wheelock.
0: What of it?
1: His sister is Ann Wheelock. The second convict was a man named Chuck Anderson.
0: You don't say.
1: Yes, I do say, Inspector. I also say that that's the real reason you and I are up here.
0: No, wait a minute, Bart.
1: Inspector, I'm surprised to think you'd keep me from sharing in the glory of capturing America's number one gang leader.
0: Oh, Bart, listen, I wasn't going to...
1: I'm hurt, Inspector, deeply hurt. Oh, well, perhaps I should feel grateful for your faith in asking me to come along.
0: Very funny.
1: Well, boy. Well, here we are. If you feel that you need me during the investigation, don't hesitate to demand my services, Inspector.
2: That's right, Inspector Denton. I'm Harry Parsons. My father has told me a lot about you.
0: He has, eh? Well, I can tell you some things about your dad. All good, too.
2: Well, thank you, sir.
0: And now, introduce me to these other people.
2: Yes. This is Fanny Shepherd, and this is Horace McCready.
3: Pleased to meet you.
2: Hello.
0: Where's the girl?
2: Anne? Oh, she's in her room. None of us have seen her since it happened.
4: Look, Inspector, can't Fanny and I go home now? We didn't have anything to do with this. We didn't even know
0: I'll let you know when you can go home, Bob. Hey, Bart.
5: Did you want me, Inspector?
0: Found anything?
5: Oh, a good deal, Inspector.
0: And what do you mean, a good deal? We've only been here 5 minutes.
1: Yes, I know.
0: Well?
1: Well, what?
0: What have you found?
1: A corpse, Inspector.
0: Whose corpse? Oh, look, Bart, stop being so hard to get along with. Where's this corpse that you found?
1: In that bedroom over there.
2: Oh, that's Jim, Ann's husband.
1: Ann's husband, is it, Harry?
3: Of course it is. We ought to know. We were here when it happened. Afterward, we saw Harry's father put it in there.
1: Hmm. Does that prove it was the corpse of Ann's husband?
6: Yes, it does. I ought to know my own husband.
0: Ann. Well, so this is Ann Wheelock, eh?
6: Yes, I'm Ann Wheelock. I suppose you're the two policemen that Mr. Parsons called in to find out which of the four of us shot Jim.
0: That's it, lady. We're the cops.
6: But you don't have to look any farther. I shot Jim.
2: Ann, quit talking like that. You didn't shoot him.
6: Who did, then? You, Fanny?
3: Of course we didn't.
6: That's right, Fanny, you didn't. I did. I can prove it.
0: Now, there's a switch. Someone trying to prove she's a murderess.
6: Of course I want to prove it. Do you think I'd like to see Fanny or Harry or Horace accused of a crime that I committed?
0: I don't know, lady. I just never happened to run across anyone who cared a doggone who was accused, so long as it wasn't them.
6: Well, we live and learn, don't we, Inspector? You take a look at this gun, please.
0: Hey, that is a gun, isn't it?
6: Yes. A .32 caliber pistol. I think Harry's father's already established the fact that Jim was killed with a .32.
0: Yeah, that's right, but...
6: I kept it in the desk by the door there. That's where I was standing when the lights went out. Fanny and Horace can tell you that.
2: You didn't kill him, Anne. You couldn't have.
6: Yes, I did, Harry. I'm sorry. There wasn't any other way. Well, Inspector?
0: Yeah, sure. Well, I guess that does it. She's got a motive.
7: She's got the evidence. She even admits doing it, Bart. I guess our mission is accomplished, eh?
8: No, I disagree, Inspector.
7: Huh? What do you mean you disagree?
8: I don't think that Anne killed her husband.
6: But I did. I proved it. What more do you want?
8: A good deal, Miss Wheelock. Your husband is dead, but I can prove that you didn't murder him.

0: Look, Bart, I don't think that was very smart, telling Fanny and Horace they could go home.
1: You don't? Why not, Inspector?
0: Well, suppose one of them is guilty.
1: Well?
0: Well, doggone it. If they're guilty, they aren't just going to sit around home until we come after them.
1: Don't you worry, Inspector. They'll be back within a couple of hours, as I asked them to.
0: They will, eh?
1: That's right.
0: Oh, that's what I call having faith in human nature.
1: Well, Inspector, that does it.
0: What does what? We've circled the house twice?
1: Mm-hmm.
0: Have we proved something?
1: I'm not sure, Inspector. I expected to find that one of the electric wires extending from that outside pole to the house would be down. Didn't you?
0: Did I?
1: But of course. The people who were here last night all assured us that the lights were put out by the storm.
0: Say. Yeah.
1: There isn't a tree within 100 yards of the house, so the disrupted service couldn't have been caused by a fallen branch.
0: That's right. On the other
1: Which
0: hand...
1: Which might indicate that someone turned off the lights. And if someone turned off the lights, I'd say that the murder of Jim was planned and premeditated. Wouldn't you, Inspector?
0: Yeah, but...
1: And look, since no one knew that Jim was here except Ann Wheelock, it looks as though she's the guilty party.
0: Very clever. Very clever indeed. Now, can I say something?
1: Oh, please do, Inspector. Make it profound.
0: Yeah. Now, suppose a tree branch were blown down by the storm in some other part of town.
1: Mm-hmm. Well?
0: Couldn't it have cracked up the main power lines and put the lights out in this house?
1: Very clever, Inspector. Very clever indeed. Now, can I say something?
0: Yeah, only make it profound.
1: Inspector, you're wonderful. Now, suppose we check your premise with the local power company and then take another look inside that house.
2: Naturally, I can't stop you if you want to search the house, Mr. Drake. I can't imagine what you expect to find, however.
0: I can't either, lady.
1: Thank you, Miss Wheelock. Inspector, suppose we start with this room here.
2: Well, is it necessary for you to search this particular room?
1: Is there some reason why you don't want us to?
2: Yes. It was my brother's room.
0: Oh, I get it. He was the guy
1: Inspector.
0: Who... Huh?
1: I'm sorry, Miss Wheelock.
2: I don't suppose it makes any difference. Go in if you like.
1: Thank you.
2: The room hasn't been occupied or opened since Milt went away. Go on. Do anything you like. Nothing matters now.
0: Well, how do you like that?
1: Well, Inspector, she can hardly be blamed for acting upset. I understand that Milton was her only living relative.
0: How about Jim?
1: Jim is dead, Inspector.
0: Yeah, so he is. I forgot. But look...
1: Never mind that now, Inspector. Let's go in here and have a look. Oh, rather gloomy, isn't it? Would you mind rolling up those shades, Inspector?
0: Okay. That better?
1: Yes, at least it makes the place more cheerful.
0: Yeah. Shows up the dust, too. Women are sure funny. Imagine, keeping this room closed up.
1: Yeah, sentimental is the word, I think, Inspector. Found something?
0: Nope. Just an ordinary old alarm clock. I like to hear them tick. Reminds me of when I was a boy.
1: Like riding in sleighs, eh, Inspector?
0: Yeah. Like riding in sleighs. Hey.
1: Hmm?
0: What are you doing over there?
1: Oh, I'm just looking around, Inspector. Just looking around. Uh-oh.
0: What's the uh-oh for?
1: By Jove, Inspector, I've got it.
0: What for crying out loud?
1: That's it. It must be. There can't be any other answer.
0: Doggone it. What are you talking about, Bart?
1: Inspector, why didn't we think of it before?
0: I'll bite. Why?
1: It was too simple, that's why. What time is it, Inspector?
0: Time? Can't you read? There's a clock right under your nose.
1: Oh, yes. 4:30. Fine. Now, Horace and Fanny will be here at 5. That gives us 30 minutes to search the cellar and the kitchen. Come along, Inspector. Now we know who murdered Jim and why.
3: But, Anne, why didn't you tell me? It doesn't matter if you've been married a dozen times.
2: I should have told you, Harry. I should have. I know that now.
3: Listen, darling, I love you. Doesn't that mean anything to you?
2: Oh, it means everything, Harry. That is, it did mean everything. I don't know what I mean. I'm so confused.
3: Oh, you poor kid. I know you didn't shoot him.
2: Oh, I did, Harry. I did. You've got to believe me.
3: Anne, listen to me. You're trying to protect someone, aren't you?
2: Protect someone?
3: You think I did it. You think that I shot your husband.
2: Oh, Harry, no, I don't.
3: You heard me threaten to kill him. You all heard me. And Believe me, please, I didn't do it.
2: I know you didn't, Harry. I know that you didn't.
3: I wanted to. Nothing would have given me greater pleasure. But I didn't do it, Anne.
2: I believe you, Harry. I do.
3: Then why do you keep saying that you killed him? Why?
2: But don't ask me, Harry. Please. Let's drop it.
3: Drop it? Anne, do you realize what you're saying? Do you realize what will happen if they take you away?
2: Well, that's what I want. I want them to take me away. I don't want to see this place ever again.
3: Anne.
2: I mean it. I've caused nothing but unhappiness. You ought to hate me, Harry.
3: I love you. I'll never stop loving you.
2: How can you? You're just being kind. How can you love the sister of a convict, a murderess?
3: Anne, look. I know how you feel about Milt. He was all that you had. He made a mistake. All right, sure. That could happen to anyone. I'm not blaming you.
2: Milt was good, Harry. Down deep, he was good.
3: Sure, sure, I know. Anne, listen to me. Oh,
2: that must be Fanny and Horace.
4: That you have the nerve to show your face.
5: Quit it, Fanny. Leave her alone.
4: I won't quit it. I think it's disgusting. I'm ashamed that I ever thought of her as my friend.
2: I'm sorry, Fanny.
4: Sorry indeed. I think it's a little late for apologies, Anne Wheelock.
3: Listen, Fanny. If you think that it was Anne who shot her husband, you're crazy.
4: Oh? Crazy, am I? And just why do you think Mr. Drake asked Horace and me to come back here?
5: Let's wait till we find out before we go making statements we might regret later.
4: Regret? I'll hardly regret giving evidence that'll help send a murderess to the electric chair.
5: Fanny.
2: Evidence? What do you mean, Fanny?
4: I'll tell you precisely what I mean, Anne Wheelock. I happened to see you take that gun out of the desk drawer.
3: You couldn't have.
4: Oh, no? I was standing nearest to her, wasn't I? I have eyes in my head, haven't I?
6: Come along in, Inspector.
7: Yeah.
6: Oh, you two are back, are you?
4: We certainly are, Mr. Drake. And I, for one, am ready to testify.
6: Testify?
4: Yes. I saw Anne take the gun from the drawer.
7: I thought the lights were out.
4: The lights didn't go out until after Ron had gotten the gun.
7: Why didn't you tell us that before, lady?
3: Because she didn't think of it before. That's why. Now she figures she can make a heroine out of herself by telling a lot of lies.
4: But that's not true, Harry Parsons. I'm only trying to do my duty as a citizen.
6: It's pretty serious, Miss Shepherd, when you accuse a person of murder.
4: I'm quite aware of that, Mr. Drake. Oh, what's the use? I did it. I told you I did it. Isn't that enough?
7: It will be, lady, if this case ever gets to court.
6: Miss Shepherd... Did Anne take the gun from the desk with her right hand or her left?
4: Her right.
6: Oh?
4: Oh, no. It was her left. I'm sure it was her left.
6: Did she fire it while she was standing by the desk, or did she walk up close to her husband?
4: Why, well, she walked up close to him.
6: How close, would you say?
4: How close? Well, very close. She wasn't more than a foot away.
6: What part of the body did she shoot him?
4: In the forehead. There's a bullet hole in the corpse, isn't there?
6: Yes, and if Anne were only standing a foot away when she fired the shot, there would be powder burns, too.
4: Powder burns.
7: Yeah, and there weren't any.
6: You see, Miss Shepherd, you weren't at all sure what you saw. Murder witnesses are seldom sure. That's one of the great troubles that the police...
4: But I did. I'm positive. I saw Anne take the gun from the desk with her left hand and shoot her husband.
6: No, Miss Shepherd. Anne didn't take the gun from the desk with her left hand or her right. She didn't take it at all.
4: But I saw her.
6: The gun wasn't even in the desk. And Anne didn't shoot her husband. The corpse lying in the other room is not Anne's husband.
4: Not her husband?
3: Anne.
4: He is. Horace and Fanny saw him alive. They know.
6: They only know what you told the man. You introduced Chuck Anderson as your husband because he forced you to.
4: No.
3: Did you say Chuck Anderson, Mr. Drake?
6: That's right, Parsons. Chuck and Anne's brother Milton were cellmates. They escaped together. Milton became wounded and Chuck deserted him. Isn't that the way it was, Anne?
4: I don't know.
6: Yes, you do know. Chuck came here and forced you to pretend that he was your husband by threatening to let Milton die if you didn't.
3: Anne. Is this true?
7: Of course it's true, Bub. We don't make mistakes.
6: But what Chuck Anderson didn't know was that Milton had gotten here first. He was here when Chuck arrived. Anne had been taking care of him for days.
7: Yeah. So she couldn't go to the police because if she did, they'd search the house and find her brother.
3: Anne, why didn't you tell me?
2: How could I? I didn't know what to do.
5: Well, then it was Milton who shot Chuck Anderson. Is that right, Mr. Drake?
6: That's right, Horace. Then Milton got out of the house.
4: And left poor Anne to take the blame for shooting that gangster.
7: Yeah, poor Anne knew she'd never be convicted of murder, lady. There wasn't any evidence. She just wanted to give her brother time enough to get away.
2: To get away? Then you mean it? Oh, good heavens, what was that?
7: Just what it sounded like, lady. Come on, Bart, this is it.

0: in here. There he is.
1: It's Milton. He's dead.
2: Good heavens, he's dead, all right. Shot himself.
3: Yes, and with the same .32 caliber pistol he used to shoot Chuck Anderson. Pick up that note lying beside him, Inspector.
0: Yeah.
3: I think you'll find it's a full confession.
0: Get up, Darvin. Get along, boy.
3: Well, Darvin seems anxious to get back to town, Inspector.
4: Yeah, me too. You know, Bart, I feel kind of sorry for Ann.
3: You do?
4: Harboring an escaped criminal is a serious offense.
3: Yes, but doing so at the point of a gun isn't, Inspector.
4: You mean Milton made her take care of him?
3: I don't know, Inspector. That's what his confession said. The local authorities will have to decide.
4: I guess you're right. Which reminds me...
3: Of what, Inspector?
4: Of asking you how you knew that Milton had been hiding in the house before Chuck Anderson got there.
3: Oh, that.
4: Yeah, that.
3: Well, it was that old alarm clock, Inspector.
4: What about the old alarm clock?
3: Ann said the room hadn't been opened or occupied since Milton went away. Yet the clock was running. Remember how its tickling gave you a nostalgic feeling?
4: By golly, that's right.
3: By golly, it is, Inspector.
4: By golly.
3: By golly what, Inspector?
4: By golly, Bart. I'm going to stick my chin out. Tell me, how is it you can figure these things out so easily?
3: I see what you mean, Inspector. The answer, of course, is that mystery is my hobby.

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0: I am the Whistler, and I know many things, for I walk by night. I know many strange tales, hidden in the hearts of men and women who have stepped into the shadows. Yes, I know the nameless terrors of which they dare not speak.
1: Yes, friends, it's time for the Signal Oil program, The Whistler, rated tops in popularity for a longer period of time than any other West Coast program in radio history. 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And now the Whistler's strange story. Stormy weather.
0: As Kitty Gabron stood at the window of her husband's office, 19 floors above the street, she could have seen the black edge of cloud on the horizon. But Kitty wasn't looking for a storm. No, for at this moment she was as happy as she could ever be. Forgotten were the one-night stands, the dirty dressing rooms, the cheap hotels and long hours of rehearsals. All that remained of those 7 years she'd spent as an actress, with the grace, the poise that she'd learned so well, the ways of talking, looking, and walking that had first attracted Dr. Rims Gabron. Yes, something good had come out of those bitter years, a home, security, and love. But at this moment, Kitty had no way of knowing that all this, everything she'd worked for, would soon be threatened. And now, as the first distant rumble of thunder drifted in through the open window, Kitty's laughter covered up the sound.
2: Oh, Rim. Rim's darling, please.
3: What's this? Resist me, will you? Now, see here, young lady, you're the only wife I've ever had in only 3 months of that. And you'll have to expect to be kissed every time you come into my office.
2: What will Miss Anderson say if she happens to open the door?
3: What every good nurse should say when she catches the doctor kissing his wife. Nothing.
2: You told me yourself doctors have to be respectable to stay in business.
3: Come here.
2: Oh, Rim. Rims, darling, I do love you so very much.
3: I don't think I ever really lived until I found you, Kitty.
2: Such a charming liar. You never needed me at all, really. You've always had your work.
3: Work? My patients have been in jeopardy ever since I first met you. Why, I...
4: Oh, excuse me, Doctor. Mr. Gunther's here.
3: Oh, fine. In a minute, Miss Anderson.
4: No. Doctor will see Mr. Gunther right now.
3: All right, all right. That's what I get for having an office in the Star Times building. Right across from the city editor, and he always has a headache.
4: And you're the best brain surgeon in the world. You take good care of Mr. Gunther. Bye, darling.
3: Bye.
5: Hiya, Doc. Say, I got that headache again and... Oh, excuse me, Hello, Mrs. Gabron. Didn't know you were here.
4: I was just leaving, Mr. Gunther.
5: Well, don't rush off on my account.
6: Hello, Gunther.
5: What are you doing here, Niles?
6: Your secretary said you stepped across the hall, so I trailed over. Why don't you introduce me, Gunther? You used to introduce me to all your friends.
5: This is Niles Keating, Dr. and Mrs. Gabron.
3: How do you do?
6: I am particularly interested in meeting Mrs. Gabron.
5: What? Now, see here, Niles, this is downright impolite.
6: Sure, but then I never made much copy as a gentleman.
5: Dr. and Mrs. Gabron, I must apologize. Niles is a former business acquaintance of mine, and I...
6: And now he's a rum hound who can't get a job on any paper in the country. I beg your pardon, Doctor. Mrs. Gabron, I was rude. Now that everyone's unbearably uncomfortable, I'll leave. I'll wait in your office, Constance.
5: Don't bother.
6: Suit yourself.
5: I'm terribly sorry. Mrs. Gabron, I had no idea.
4: What? It's quite all right.
3: Forget it, Gunther.
4: I think I'll run along, Rims. I'll see you at dinner.
3: All right, darling.
5: Bye, Mrs. Gabron.
7: Kitty.
4: Yes?
7: Be careful driving home. Looks like we're in for a bit of stormy weather.
4: Yes. Yes, it does.
0: Suddenly, there's a cloud over the sun, and the sky grows dark and ugly. But it isn't the storm that worries you, is it, Kitty? It's the tall, unshaven man named Niles Keating. There's something familiar about him, a grim, frightening shadow who somehow seems to belong to your past, As you step out of the elevator and hurry out into the street, a gust of cold wind envelops you. You shudder. Then as you cross to the parking lot, you see Niles Keating lounging against the side of the building, watching you with that same odd, cold look.
6: You're gonna need an umbrella.
4: I have my car.
6: A green one?
4: Yes.
6: I had one like that once. Now I walk.
4: Can I drop you off anywhere, Mr. Keating?
6: I remember when you didn't have a car.
4: Oh? We've met before?
6: Not exactly. We had a mutual friend. A guy you knew before you met the doc. Your name was Kitty James then, wasn't it?
4: Before I was married, yes.
6: Before you had a nice, shiny new car like this one. Yeah. It's real classy. Smooth lines. It's just the kind of a car for a doll like you, Kitty.
4: You've been drinking, Mr. Keating.
6: Sure. Sure. I've been doing it for 5 years.
4: What do you want of me?
6: Maybe we could do a little talking.
4: About what?
6: Well, I could give you a thumbnail sketch of myself as a starter. Niles Keating. Used to be a pretty big name in the business. Good job, nice apartment, nice friends. Know where I live now?
4: No, but I'm not...
6: Room over a garage. I dug up the wrong story one day, 5 years ago. Reporter shouldn't do that. Wash me up fast. You know what I've been doing since?
4: Really, Mr. Keating?
6: Working. Covering all kinds of stories. None of them ever written up, mind you, but I've been on the job every day. Every day looking for one story that'll put me back in the business.
4: Well, I'm sure you'll find it.
6: I have, Kitty. I have found it.
4: That's fine, but I'm not interested.
6: It's about one of those successful people who used to come around to see me. A guy named Tim Brady.
4: Tim Brady?
6: Remember him?
4: No.
6: Oh, cut it out, sweetheart. Cut it out. Come on, let's ease into your little green wagon and go for a ride. Maybe you'll buy me a drink, huh? You pick the place. Okay, I'll pick.
0: As you drive through the downpour with Niles Keating by your side, the fear within you grows steadily, like the fury of the storm outside. And the nightmare, the horror of that evening weeks ago, returns to you now, the night when Tim Brady died. Your car moves slowly along the rain-swept streets, and occasionally you glance at the figure of the man in the trench coat, slumped down in the seat beside you. There's the bare trace of a smile on his lips as he stares into the storm. And you wonder how much he knows what he'll say. You're afraid he knows all about you. Yet you wait in silence. Wait for him to make the first move. There's still a chance he's guessing, isn't there, Kitty? The minutes drag on. You sit behind the wheel, tense. Waiting. Waiting. And then as you leave the downtown traffic behind you...
6: Relax, baby. You're holding onto that wheel like you were afraid it's going to get away from you. Relax, relax. Here, have a cigarette.
4: Thank you, no.
6: Okay. Now,

0: Well, the police figured a guy named Dutch Jensen had done it. He was seen in the neighborhood that night. He and Brady weren't very close pals. Dutch got his a week later, trying to get away from the cops. He died before they could get anything out of him about the Brady shooting.
1: The police were convinced he'd done it.
0: Sure, sure. So, after Brady's funeral, a kid sister of his back in Duluth asked me to go over to Tim's apartment and close it up. Send her Tim's stuff. So I did. I happened to find something in the apartment.
1: Oh?
0: You see, the apartment manager described a woman who'd been to see Tim the night he was killed. Her description fits yours to a T. Sure, the cops were certain Dutch was the killer, but the newspapers saw another angle. They figured this woman might have been a very close friend of Tim's. Maybe she...
1: Yes, I read about that, too.
0: The papers called her the Mystery Woman. It's corny, but good copy. Never did locate her, though. It would make a great story if somebody could tell them who she was. You look cold. The storm bother you?
1: What do you know about the Mystery Woman?
0: I can tell them exactly who she is.
1: Who?
0: You.
1: That's stupid.
0: Is it?
1: Who would believe you? You said yourself you can't get a job on any newspaper because...
0: That was then. This is now.
1: You have proof, I suppose.
0: Yeah, yeah. A woman's glove. I found it stuffed down between the sofa cushions. Took me quite a while to trace that glove, Kitty. Department stores, cleaning establishments, just like in the movies.
1: That, I suppose, proves I was there that night.
0: Well, I wasn't sure you were. Not until a few minutes ago. But I am now, Kitty. Look, pull over the curb and let me off. I can use the drink even if you can.
1: Listen to me. I hadn't seen Tim Brady in over 3 years. I only went there that night because I wanted to get some letters I'd written him before I met Rims. Foolish, girlish letters. There was no trouble. He gave them to me.
0: Sure. Pull over, huh?
1: I tell you, it's the truth.
0: I don't care why you wanted to see him. The point is, you were there.
1: Well, what do you expect to get out of this?
0: A headline that's going to read, Mystery Woman Found, Doctor's Wife Implicated in Brady Case.
1: Mr. Keating, perhaps we can make some arrangement.
0: Save it. I'm not a blackmailer, Kitty. I'm a newspaper man, and this story will put me back in the league. I've already left a message with Gunther's secretary telling him I have all the proof he needs. In another hour, I'll tell him who the mystery woman is.
1: Please listen to me.
0: You're wasting your time, sweetheart. Dig up some old files on me. You'll find I'm just as bad as you think I am.
2: With the prologue of Stormy Weather, the Signal Oil Company brings you another strange story by The Whistler. One evening recently, while doubling in the role of babysitter, I was telling our neighbor's little son about Santa Claus, how Santa comes all the way down from the North Pole nonstop.
3: Gosh, Marvin, the little fellow exclaimed, Santa Claus must use that famous Go Farther gasoline you talk about on the radio.
2: Well, reluctantly, I had to admit that Santa uses a sleigh powered by reindeer. But if Santa did use gasoline, you can bet that he'd be interested in Signal's good mileage. And since Santa knows quality, he'd certainly appreciate Signal's quick cold weather starting, Signal's lively pickup, Signal's smoothest skating power. That's why you can put Marvin Miller on record as saying, if Santa ever trades Prancer and Dancer and Dunder and Blitzen for a car, I predict Mr. Claus will power it with Signal, the famous Go Farther gasoline. And now, back to the Whistler.

0: And so the one-time crack newspaper man, Niles Keating, has stepped into your life, Kitty. And suddenly, everything that was so sure, so certain, has vanished. He knows that you're the much sought-after mystery woman in the Brady killing. And soon the whole story will appear on the front pages of every newspaper in the country. As you watch him walk away from your car, half stumble along the rain-swept street, you know this means the end of everything you've wanted and worked for. But there's still a chance you can make him stop the story, plead with him. And then as you open your car door, you hear the screech of brakes.
1: Look out!
0: And look up in time to see a car bear down on him.
2: I saw it all. That guy wasn't watching where he was going.
3: Crossing against the light. Who is he?
2: I don't know. I think I seen him get out of that green car over there.
3: Anybody call an ambulance?
0: Stand away, everybody. Huh? Let me look. Mister.
3: Hey, this guy's hurt bad. Real bad.
4: Yeah, he sure is. Look at him.
0: He stepped right in front of my car, I tell you.
2: We seen it, Mac.
3: Is he a friend of yours, lady?
5: No. I never saw him before in my life.
0: You step back into the crowd. Wait with him until the ambulance arrives. Watch as a white-coated young intern examines Keating's head injuries and then carefully assists in loading him into the ambulance. As they drive off with him, Kitty, you suddenly find yourself admitting that you're glad it happened.
6: Oh, Miss Gabron, I thought you'd never get home. Goodness, I hope you didn't get soaked.
5: I'm sorry I'm late, Hilda. I was delayed.
6: I was just getting ready to leave you a note, ma'am.
5: You may go now if you wish.
6: Oh, thank you, Miss Gabron. Dinner's all cooked. All you have to do is warm up. Miss Gabron, you feel all right?
5: Yes, of course.
6: You look so pale.
5: I'm just tired, Hilda.
6: Oh, can I fix you something before I go? A cup of hot tea?
5: No, thanks.
6: Sure?
5: I'll be fine. I'll rest until the doctor comes home. You run along now.
6: Mm-hmm. All right, then. See you in the morning, Miss Gabron.
5: Goodbye, Hilda.
6: Bye.
5: Yes?
7: Hello? Is this Dr. Gabron's residence?
5: Yes, this is Mrs. Gabron speaking.
7: Oh, Mrs. Gabron, I didn't recognize your voice. This is Miss Anderson at the doctor's office.
5: Yes?
7: Could I speak to the doctor, please?
5: Why, I thought he was at the office.
7: He left more than 2 hours ago, said he was going to make a hospital call and then go right home early.
5: Well, I can have him call you.
7: It's very urgent. I tried to locate Lucas and Desmond, but they're both out of town. The hospital's been calling every 5 minutes.
5: What is it, Miss Anderson?
7: An accident case at City Hospital. I'm afraid Dr. Gabron is the only man equipped to operate.
5: I'll tell Rims as soon as he gets in.
7: You better have him call the hospital direct.
5: All right. And whom shall he ask for?
7: Surgery. The patient is Mr. Niles Keating.
5: Keating?
7: Yes, Mr. Gunther's friend. He was hurt this afternoon.
5: Oh.
7: Oh, I forgot you met him.
5: And Rims? Dr. Gabron is the only one who can operate?
7: Yes, if Dr. Gabron gets to him in time. He has a chance.
0: It's almost more than you can bear, isn't it, Kitty? Too much for one day that began so perfectly, only to turn into a wild nightmare of confusion. Your mind spins. The room seems to go in and out of focus until everything goes black before your eyes.

0: Kitty. Kitty, what happened? What happened, Kitty? What's the matter, darling?
1: Rem. Oh, Rem, it is you.
0: Yes, darling. What happened?
1: I guess I fainted. Rims. Oh, hold me, darling. Hold me tight.
2: Of course, of course.
1: Never let me go, never.
2: Of course not.
1: Oh, Rims.
2: Oh, poor darling. I don't look after you the way I should.
1: Just hold me. I'm so frightened, Rims.
0: There's nothing to be frightened about, and there's no reason you should be trembling.
1: I'm such a fool. It was so silly of me to faint. I came home and had a slight headache.
0: I'll take care of that in a minute, darling. I'm always so busy taking care of other people, I forgot the most important one. Now on, darling, I'm spending a lot more time with you. Here you are, Kitty.
1: Rims, what?
0: No, you just take this. It'll help calm you.
1: But I...
0: Go on. Doctor's orders.
1: Oh, all right.
0: Here. I'll take the glass. You just sit back and relax.
1: Oh, Rims, I love you so much.
0: I love you too, Kitty.

0: I'm here, darling. You feeling better?
1: I must have fallen asleep.
0: Uh-huh. That was a sedative I gave you. You dropped right off.
1: Oh, Rims.
0: Kitty, what's the matter?
1: How long have I been asleep?
0: Oh, about 2 hours.
1: 2 hours?
0: No, now sit back.
1: Rims, wait. I've got to...
0: Don't say anything now, honey. Just relax. You like the fire?
1: Oh, yes. It's nice, but I've
0: got...
1: And
0: it's going out on us if I don't get some more wood. I'll have to go back to the shed. Be right back.
1: Rims, wait.
0: Seems we have a caller.
1: I'll answer it.
0: No, don't trouble, Kitty. I don't want you
1: to... I feel fine, Rims, really. You get the wood. I'll answer the door.
0: Well, all right.
2: You wait, Kitty, making sure that your husband is outside the house before you go to the door. But as you open it, the dark, heavy figure in the shiny raincoat glances at you accusingly. It's Gunther, the city editor, and you wonder how much he knows.
3: Hello, Mrs. Gabron.
1: Hello. Sorry I didn't answer right away. I was sleeping.
3: Well, this has been quite a night for me. Been running all over town looking for your husband. Phoned here several times, but I kept getting a busy signal.
1: Oh?
3: Is he here?
1: No.
3: No, guess my trip was for nothing then.
1: Is there anything I can do for you?
3: It's about Keating. Hospital phoned you, I guess. They tell me Dr. Gabron's the only one that can do the job.
1: Yes, that's what Miss Anderson said.
3: Have you any idea where he could be?
1: No.
3: That seems funny, darn funny.
1: You're very concerned for Mr. Keating?
3: Well, he worked for me once. We never got along, but he's a good newspaper man.
1: That's what he said.
3: When?
1: Oh, I mean, that's what I gathered.
3: Well, Keating came to me a couple of days ago about a story. Said he found the mystery woman, the Brady case, you know. I told him I'd have to have proof, and he said he'd get it. Apparently he did. Then this accident happens.
1: And you haven't got your story?
3: None of it. Well, if the doctor comes in, you'll let him know what's what.
1: Naturally.
3: Keating will die if he isn't operated on soon, Mrs. Gabron. Well, goodbye.
2: Yes, Kitty. Niles Keating will die if he isn't operated on soon. And if he is operated on, he'll tell the story that will identify you as the mystery woman in the Brady case. You stand by the door for a long moment after Gunther drives off in the rain. And then, when you turn around, you're looking into the quiet, questioning eyes of your husband. You can tell him the truth now, Kitty, or you can let Niles Keating die, and your secret will die with him.
0: Who was that at the door, Kitty?
1: It was just a man. He had the wrong address.
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2: It's all over, isn't it, Kitty? And with the coming of the dawn, calm and clear, you sit alone quietly. You keep telling yourself that you've made the right decision. The hours drag on and you wait. Then a door opens quietly. Footsteps move past, white-clad figures. And suddenly Rims is standing by your side.
0: Come on in, Kitty. He's out of it now.
1: He's all right?
0: Yes. Yes, he's fine.
1: Oh, Red.
0: Steady, darling.
5: Hello, Mrs. Cabron. Hey, they tell me your husband did quite a job on me.
1: He saved your life.
5: I suppose I should say thanks.
0: I was glad to be of service, Keating. It's my job.
5: Yeah, sure. We've all got our jobs to do.
0: You can thank my wife, too. She told me about you. She drove me here in time to operate.
5: I'm still a reporter, Doc. My job is to get news, not censor it.
0: On the way over here, she also told me all about the Brady affair. The story you're going to print. Does that surprise you, Keating?
5: Let's say I didn't expect her to do it, Doc.
1: I've always told Rims everything. Sorry I didn't tell him about Brady long ago.
5: If you were innocent, why didn't you?
1: Because I was afraid he might not believe me. I'm sure your readers wouldn't. Tim had just given me the letters when the doorbell rang. He told me to wait in the kitchen while he answered it. And then there was a shot. I got panicky and ran out the back way. And the next morning I read that Tim was dead.
5: Naturally, you'd say something like that.
0: I believe what she says, Keating. You see, I know Kitty. And I've read the letters.
6: Hello, Doc. Say, I heard Keating's came around.
0: Yes, Gunther, but he can't be disturbed until tomorrow.
6: I know, but I got to get a story. Only take
0: now,
6: a minute.
0: Now, wait a minute. You can't see him.
6: Come on, Niles. The mystery woman. Who is she?
5: You know, Gunther, the Doc and I were just discussing that.
6: What?
5: It's a funny thing. When that car hit me, I got an awful wallop. I can't seem to remember a thing, Gunther. Amnesia, I guess. Too bad, huh?

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Signal Oil Company has asked me to remind you that those Salvation Army kettles you'll be passing between now and Christmas will provide Yuletide cheer for over 1 million needy men, women, and children. 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Featured in tonight's story were Lorette Philbrandt, William Conrad, and David Ellis. The Whistler was produced and directed by George W. Allen, with story by E. Jack Newman and music by Wilbur Hatch, and was transmitted to our troops overseas by the Armed Forces Radio Service. Remember, at the same time next Sunday, another strange tale by The Whistler. Marvin Miller speaking. This is CBS, the Columbia Broadcasting System.

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13: 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Life is filled with the unexpected, romantic, tragic, and mysterious endings to our most ordinary actions. 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

0: And now, Barry Sullivan, famous motion picture and stage star in Eavesdropper, a drama of the unexpected.
1: Your name, senor?
2: Ray Madison. That's spelled with two D's.
1: Si, two D's. Address?
2: New York City, New York, USA.
1: Occupation?
2: Tourist.
1: I see. If you wish to make a confession, it may save us both time and trouble.
2: Yeah?
1: Si, senor.
2: Well, all right. What have I got to lose? You must know the whole story by now, anyway.
1: They will call a stenographer.
2: Make it a redhead.
1: The color of the hair does not matter, senor. Here in El Hondos, we utilize male stenographers. Pedro. Pedro, venga pronto. Now, senor Madison. As you say in your native land, sing.
2: Okay, chum. This confession will include a full statement of my connection with the abortive revolution of Colonel Juan Dominguez. It will be long and detailed, but you ask for it. I came down to this hot, smelly little country 3 months ago, partly because things were too warm in New York and partly because El Hondos was advertised in the travel posters along Fifth Avenue as a land of opportunity. So for 90 days, I've eaten hot food, slept in hot hotels, tried to keep out of the hot sun, and serenaded a Latin woman. It's been very enervating, all that heat. But in spite of the natural attractions of your beautiful little republic, senor, I forced my mind into odious business matters. It's an old North American custom. All right, now let's get this straight, Juan.
3: Colonel Domingo, if you please, senor.
2: Oh, sure, I know how you feel. I was a sergeant once myself.
3: Very amusing.
2: Is it? I didn't think so at the time. But let's get down to business, Colonel. You want 79 machine guns, 2,000 rounds of...
3: Senor, please. This is a revolution, you know. You might be overheard.
2: Okay.
3: Now, I have prepared a list of the firearms we shall require. You will please memorize this paper and then destroy it. And in, shall we say, 3 weeks, my needs will be satisfied.
2: Maybe, if you don't need too much, and if the price is right. I'm the middleman in this deal, you know, senor, and I wouldn't like to be left in the middle.
3: You'll be well rewarded, amigo, when I assume the duties of government.
2: If you don't mind, Colonel, I'd like something in advance. You never can tell how an election will turn out.
3: In El Hondos, one can predict. If one is well equipped.
2: Maybe, but I'd like 5,000 on account.
3: Very well, senor. When the arrangements are complete, you'll receive your money.
2: Dollars, Colonel, not pesos. Domingo pulled his chest up out of his stomach, clicked his heels, bowed, and strode off down the street. The cluster of beggars at the far end of the square gave him a wide berth. Colonel Domingo wasn't likely to be voted the most popular man in El Hondos unless he had a 105-millimeter howitzer pointed at the ballot box. But he had friends. He wanted to influence people, and what was most important to me, possessed a very full cash box. 3 weeks later, I had contacted some specialists in the homeland. I always buy American. They agreed to forward a shipment of thundersticks to be carefully mislabeled canned peaches. I anticipated prompt arrival aboard the SS Night Rose, which was scheduled to drop anchor in a sheltered cove belonging to the current president's current girlfriend. The lady in question, Dolores, was already anticipating a political upheaval and spent her spare time practicing the gentle art of waxing mustaches. So I was ready for my 5,000 bucks. Colonel Domingo was ready for his guns. The president's girlfriend was ready for a change of administration. And El Hondos was more than ready for a grade one Class B revolution.
3: When is this, Senor Madison?
2: Colonel.
3: I trust I have not kept you waiting, amigo.
2: Oh, no, the pleasure was all mine. I've just been sitting here drinking my tequila and enjoying the view.
3: The pretty girls at the fountain with the jugs of water on their head, no?
2: Yeah, they have such extraordinary equilibrium.
3: Equilibrium?
2: Let it go. Now, let's get down to business, Colonel.
3: Shh. Not here. On the patio. There might be eavesdroppers.
2: Ah, there's nobody important around. This cafe is as empty as a burlesque theater after a raid.
3: Very well. But caution is the watchword. Remember.
2: I remember.
3: And I may as well tell you. If anything happens, the fact that you are an American citizen will afford no protection. The official police do not look for the passports until they are certain that a corpse is a corpse.
2: Yeah, but in any case, I'd like to think that the body had $5,000 just for funeral expenses. The high cost of dying, you know?
3: Please, not joke, senor.
2: In my country, nobody jokes about $5,000.
3: When the arrangements are complete, you will have the money.
2: That's what I'm here to tell you. Everything's all set. The boat docks tomorrow evening. Here, I've got a telegram. Here, read it.
3: But I do not understand.
2: Peaches are machine guns. Apricots, there are rifles. Candied yams are ammunition. And the hominy grits are TNT.
3: Oh, a code.
2: Yeah, you catch on quick.
3: Then tomorrow at midnight, we will move swiftly from Dolores' plantation to the capital, and the revolt will begin.
2: And there'll be $5,000 for me, if you please.
3: Very well. But Senor Madison, you have a one-track mind. What was that? Look.
2: Huh? What?
3: Look, that beggar. He was sitting down there. He's running away.
2: So what?
3: But he heard us. Do you not understand? He heard everything.
2: Okay, don't get excited.
3: But he may go to the police. See, he's disappeared around the corner. If he should talk, I am ruined, my honor. Do you not realize what it means to lead an unsuccessful revolution? He's a person of disgrace.
2: Well, that's life.
3: Unless he is found and stops, our lives are in jeopardy, Senor Madison. That beggar must be prevented from reaching the government officials.
2: I'll take your word for
3: it. If he isn't captured, I cannot pay you the $5,000.
2: Well, for Pete's sakes, why didn't you say so in the first place? Stop worrying, Colonel. I'll find our eavesdropper, and the revolution can go off on schedule. Domingo waggled his mustache with deep concern, but I didn't wait to listen to him. I'd spotted the little beggar limping across the edge of the square, and I took after him like a sailor on his first shore leave. But I was too late. He'd already been swallowed up in the maze of narrow, twisting streets that fingered their way down toward the waterless Hondas River. That beggar had to be found and silenced. I value my neck as much as the next guy. And although I hadn't informed Colonel Dominga, I realized if that little brown stool pigeon ever reached the police, my life was worth about as much as a duck in the shooting gallery. You see, I know that some of these boys take their revolutions kind of serious. In fact, dead serious. So I went in search of my prey. Felipe Roxas, the clerk at the Hotel del Granada, said he knew everybody in El Hondas, and I figured he could be of some help. Yeah, he knew everybody in El Hondas.
4: Si, Senor Madison. I think the man you are looking for is Pedro Gonzalez. Si, it must be Pedro.
2: Pedro, thanks.
4: But it could also be Raul Martinez.
2: Martinez?
4: Or Fernando Garcia, or Roberto Hernandez, or Carlos Limon, or Juan.
2: Felipe was no help. By now, Colonel Dominga and his hopes for revolution had wilted perceptibly. I decided our only chance was for me to wander the streets and turn our little brown friend up before he turned us in. My meanderings led me into every bar, greasy spoon, flop house, and dance pavilion in the capital. I discovered a total of 17 beggars who limped, wore tan sombreros, had big ears and shifty eyes, but none exactly fitted the picture of the little man who overheard my conversation. And then number 18 did. It was just a few minutes ago when I spotted him. He was coming out of a large white building, his flat-nosed face wreathed in smiles and his sombrero cocked at a jaunty angle. I broke several records for the 100-yard dash as I crossed the street. He saw me, effected a miraculous cure for his limp, and spurted away like a frightened fawn. But I caught him.
3: What do you want, senor? You no do wrong. What senor want?
2: I took a stranglehold on the little guy's throat and was just applying leverage when a guy in uniform burst out of the entrance of the white building, flashing a large black old-fashioned revolver.
5: What is going on here, senor?
2: Not a thing, officer. Just doing my calisthenics. Finger exercises. Great for the muscle tone.
4: Senor, this is unforgivable. Do you not know where you are? This is the police station. Senor, it is no proper place to commit a murder.
2: You were so right, officer. I relaxed my grip. No sense wasting energy on such a hot day. And besides, my victim had already squealed. He was coming out of the precinct station, not going in. I was the one that was going in, prodded by your large black revolver. As far as I was concerned, Colonel Dominguez's revolution was finished, and goodbye $5,000.

0: And now for the surprising conclusion of Eavesdropper, starring Barry Sullivan, a Hamilton Whitney production written by Robert Libbett and Frank Burt and directed by Frank K. Danzig.
1: Well, that's it.
2: Si, senor.
1: So ends the shortest revolution in the history of El Hondos. You boys will, of course, be able to collect the canned goods when the Night Rose docks tonight. And now I'd like to see the American consul.
2: Gracias. The Republic of El Hondos is indebted to you for this information.
1: Huh? Why me? That little eavesdropper must have given you the straight dope before this.
2: He told us nothing, senor.
1: Nothing? Then what was he doing in the police station?
2: His begging permit needed renewal, and Diego is always prompt.
1: You mean he didn't tell you about the revolution?
2: But no, senor. How could he? He heard nothing of your conversation with Colonel Dominga. You see, Diego is deaf. Totally deaf.

Eavesdropper, starred Barry Sullivan. Listen soon for another of your favorite motion picture stars in a drama of The Unexpected.

0: Fed up with the everyday grind? Tired out by the dull routine? You want to get away from it all?
1: We offer you escape. Escape, transcribed to free you from the four walls of today for a half hour of high adventure.
0: You're alone in the jungle with three men. You know that one of them is a desperate criminal whom you've come to arrest, but you don't know which one. You have to find him before he can save himself by killing you.
1: Today we escape from reality into the depths of a tropical jungle in a tantalizing search for a murder. As L.G. Blockman told it in his famous story, Red Wine.
2: The rusty little tramp freighter bumped against the rickety wharf, and I dropped from the rail onto the planking. For the first time, felt the humid heat roll out of the jungle. This was Tanjung Samar, sweltering, half forgotten, last outpost on the rubber coast of Borneo. I crossed the beach and walked up the path of crushed shells leading to a low bungalow at the edge of the jungle. The freighter would lie at the wharf for 4 hours, plenty of time for me to get the thing over with and be back aboard when she sailed. I was expecting trouble, of course, but no real danger. I'd done jobs like this before. Or at least I thought this would be the same. I thought so until I stepped up on the porch and met Herr Kurt, controller of the Tanjung Samar district.
3: Yeah, I'm Herr Kurt, the controller. What is it I can do for you?
2: My name's Paul Vernier, Mr. Kurt. I have a letter of introduction here from the Governor General. Mm-hmm. There you are.
3: Mr. Paul Vernier from the United States.
2: Yeah, the governor promised me your cooperation.
3: So I see. Cooperation is good, but it does not say cooperation in what?
2: I've come here after a killer, Mr. Kurt.
3: Oh? Dayaks, maybe? Headhunters?
2: No, this one's a civilized killer. An American wanted in San Francisco for murdering his wife. His name is Jerome Steaks.
3: I see. Won't you sit down, Mr. Vernier? Won't him, you call. He died in Jeffrey.
4: Shirt fine. I'll bring right away.
3: We'll have coffee in a moment.
2: Well, nice of you, but maybe I better pick this guy up first. I'd hate to miss the boat and have to lay over 5 days.
3: You're acquainted with this Steaks, Mr. Vernier?
2: No, I've never seen him.
3: You have photographs?
2: Afraid not. Nor fingerprints. Now, this happened 2 years ago. Until last month, we had it listed as a double suicide. Oh, what are you driving at, Mr. Kurt?
3: Simply this. There's no one in my district by the name of Steaks.
2: No, he wouldn't be using his own name, of course. There is an American here, though.
3: 3 of them, Mr. Vernier. Employed as foreman on the Kota rubber plantation here at Tanjung Samar.
2: According to my information, Steaks came here from Batavia about 6 months ago.
3: They all arrived 6 months ago on the same boat. The Kota company is just going back into operation, you understand?
2: I see. Well, according to people who have seen him, Jerome Steaks is a man about 35 years old, of medium height, slight build, pale complexion with black hair and mustache.
3: Amazing. Any one of these men might fit that description, except that all are clean-shaven and heavily tanned from the tropical sun. Furthermore, Mr. Vernier, all 3 of the men have light blonde hair.
4: Sai, Julie, she just fit one.
3: Good. 4 2-cups, one. I won't bring your baggage up from the wharf, Mr. Vernier. It appears your business may take a little longer than 4 hours.
2: I'm certain of the information I got in Batavia. I know the man's here.
3: Then the problem resolved itself into a matter of identification.
2: Well, an hour's talk with the 3 of them ought to do that.
3: I doubt that, Mr. Vernier. The swarms here at Tanjung Samar are infested with fever. Cream? It is always hot, like now. And the jungles back there swarm with krites.
2: Krites?
3: A deadly little snake no longer than your forearm. There you are. And in the rivers, there are crocodiles.
2: So?
3: Men rarely come here unless they are running away from something, trying to lose their past. I think you'll find all 3 men have manufactured stories. So, how is one to choose?
2: Well, sometimes a man can be identified by his personality.
3: And the personality of this man, Steaks, is something out of the ordinary.
2: Or a foreman on a rubber plantation, yes. I doubt if all three of these men can be aristocrats. And in a sense, well, that's what Steaks is, a cosmopolitan. He's lived all around the world, always associating with top society. He's a lover of fine foods and wine, speaks French and German fluently.
3: What's
2: that? He's a gourmet, a bon vivant, a man of perfect taste in clothes and manners.
3: And a murderer.
2: Yeah, and a murderer.
3: Yeah, well, when the three men return this evening, I shall be most happy to introduce you to them. Though it's quite probable they are aware of your identity already. My houseboy there told me you were a detective before you stepped off the wharf.
2: Oh, I see. So, in other words, the murderer probably knows who I am and what I'm here for, but I haven't the slightest idea who he is.
3: Exactly. It's quite an interesting thought, isn't it? More coffee, Mr. Finnegan?

0: Mr. Veneer, I should like you to meet Mr. Doran.
1: Hiya, Mr. Veneer.
0: Oh, yes, this is Mr. Whedon, Martin.
2: Hiya, Mr.
3: Veneer. My name's Prale. Glad to meet you.
2: Same here, Mr. Prale.
3: Might as well drop the mister. We don't use him much around here. I'm Prale. That's Doran. That's Wilmerding. You're Veneer, if it's all the same to you.
2: Sure, Prale. Why not?
0: Now, if you gentlemen will excuse me, I have a number of things to do. Will you bring Mr. Veneer to my bungalow for dinner? We'll celebrate having a guest in Tanjong Samar.
3: Yeah? Sure. I'll see you.
2: Kurt tells me all three of you are Americans.
1: I don't know whether I'm still one or not. Haven't been to the States in 7 years.
2: Oh, 7 years, huh? And you're an old-timer here, Doran.
1: No, not here. Australia.
4: Don't get him started, Veneer. He'll spend 2 hours telling you how he lost his shirt trying to raise sheep down there.
1: If I had either money or sense, I wouldn't have come to this stinking hole.
2: Oh, I wouldn't say you fellas had it too rough. I've been noticing those empty bottles there on the shelf.
3: What do you mean, Veneer?
2: Paul Masson, 1936. That's good champagne. You boys are living like connoisseurs.
4: Oh, no, no, you're overrating us, Veneer. Those empty bottles were already here when we came.
2: Oh?
4: Just never got around to throwing them out.
1: Prale here is the only connoisseur in the bunch. He can tell you anything you want to know about wines.
4: Yeah. Or about anything.
3: Dry up. Just because a guy happens to know a little more than somebody else, there's no reason to keep riding them all the time.
1: I wish you knew some way to make ice. Getting plenty fed up with warm beer day in and day out.
2: Yeah, that would get pretty tiresome. I think I'd switch to Chambertin or Chablis or something.
4: Hmm? Come again?
2: Well, I didn't necessarily mean those in particular, but there are quite a number of wines that are even better warm than they are chilled.
1: Nah, you're in the wrong place, chum. We wouldn't know what to do with them if we had them. This is strictly a beer and gin crowd.
4: Well, it'd be no kick on that if we had some ice to go with it. Boy, what I wouldn't give for a cold, frosty bottle.
3: Oh, relax, will you, Wilmerding? You're making me thirsty. How about some music?
2: Music? Does one of you play some instrument?
1: Sure, Prale. He's terrific on that phonograph over there in the corner.
2: Oh.
1: Only trouble is he thinks 3 o'clock in the morning is the greatest song ever written.
2: Well, I can see that that would lead to quite an argument, Doran, particularly if you're a lover of the classics.
1: Oh, no. I don't go for that long hair stuff.
2: Oh.
1: But I would like to hear a fast number once in a while. It's less than 10 years old.
4: Yeah, you ought to see this collection, Prale, dragged up here from Batavia. Strictly from the gay 90s.
2: Prale, you don't by any chance have a number called Il y a un meritier dans cette maison?
4: Yeah, some Italian opera.
2: Oh, no, no, it's French.
1: Well, come on, Prale, translate it for us. You claim to be an expert on the French language.
3: Oh, it's worded kind of funny, like poetry.
4: Ah, sure, sure.
3: Yeah, that last word, though, maison, that means house, I know that.
2: Well, that's too bad. I thought maybe Jerome Steeks might translate it.
3: Who?
2: Refers to him, of course.
1: Steeks? What are you talking about?
2: Who's the Steeks? Sentence reads, there is a murderer in this house.
3: Huh?
1: Well, so you're finally coming out in the open, huh?
4: Yeah. We heard you were a detective, Renee.
3: You're after some killer you've never seen named Steeks. You figure one of us is it.
2: That's right, Prale.
3: And the guy you're after is Wilmerding.
4: Are you crazy?
3: Who ever heard of anybody with a name like Wilmerding unless they made it up?
4: Made up nothing. I got a passport to prove it. What are you trying to do, Prale? Turn attention away from yourself?
3: Look, I got nothing to hide. It's either you or Doran.
1: You can leave me out of this right now. There's plenty of people in Australia who can tell you who I am.
2: Unfortunately, though, there's nobody in Tanjong Samar who can tell me for certain who any of you are. One of you is a murderer, and by the time the boat gets back here, I'll know which one. Either I'm going to take Jerome Steeks back to San Francisco, or I'm going to kill him trying to. You can count on it. Well, what do you say we go on over to Kurt's bungalow and have dinner, hmm?

0: That's Wilmerding's room there. Your aunt sleeps here. Uh-huh. And Prelon down at the end.
1: I see.
0: And this is the guest room.
1: Oh.
0: At least the only guest room that's usable at present.
1: Well, looks all right.
0: Well, it's yours for the time you're here, Mr. Veneer.
1: Oh, do all of these rooms open out onto the porch?
0: Yes, the veranda, as we call it here.
1: And there's no way to lock this door?
0: Unfortunately, no. Anyway, the windows are covered only by mosquito netting. It makes another interesting situation, does it not?
1: Yeah, I suppose interesting is the word for it.
0: Most likely all these gentlemen are acting to a greater or lesser extent, which of course makes your problem exceedingly difficult.
1: Yeah, that's right. Mr. Kurt, you did say a man rarely came here unless he wanted to lose his past. Yet, you're here.
0: Yeah. Yes, it is true. But then, I'm only a servant of the government and have little choice where I'm sent, no? Well, good night, Mr. Veneer.
1: Good night, Mr. Kurt.
0: I trust you'll have a very comfortable night.
1: Thank you. I sat there for a long time after Kurt left, trying to figure things out, getting nowhere. This was Borneo, and though the Coleman lantern on the table at my elbow threw a blaze of white light into every corner of the room. Outside that light lay the dark veranda, and beyond that, the jungle. Gradually, the night breeze brought the smell of the jungle into the room, as rich and as exotic as the scent of taboo, fragrant as midnight orchid, as disturbing as the scent of danger. Or maybe it was danger itself I was smelling. The heavy knife missed my throat by 2 inches. Thudded into the bamboo partition and stuck there, quivering. I doused the lantern in one sweep, dropped down on the floor, and slid my .38 out of its holster. I could hear nothing but the rustle of palm thatch along the eaves, low creaks from the pilings underneath the bungalow, and the soft night sounds from the jungle. Finally, I slipped my shoes off, pulled the knife out of the wall, and dropped it in my pocket. Moved to the door and stepped quietly out onto the veranda. It was empty. Across the railing, the fringe of undergrowth was dappled in silver moonlight. Nothing moved. I paused quickly at the three doors and from each heard the sound of snoring. One of the men was faking, but which one? I'd reached the end of the porch when my eye caught a slight movement in the banana clump a few yards from the steps. Someone was hiding there. I moved swiftly, holding the gun ready. Came within a few feet before I could make out a shape in a red and white sarong, complete with dark, tumbled curls and a flower behind one ear. It was a girl.
2: Please, Tuan, a gun. You are going to shoot me?
1: Oh, no. No, relax, honey. I was looking for somebody else.
2: Oh. And now you have found Nelana, so you are disappointed?
1: Well, look, did you see anybody moving around up there on the veranda a while ago?
2: Only you, Tuan. I became frightened and ran to hide.
1: Frightened? Why?
2: I should not be here. At night, I mean. Let us talk of something else, huh?
1: All right, Nelana.
2: Tuan, do you like Nelana, perhaps?
1: Definitely.
2: Why do we not go somewhere else? Along the beach, perhaps? You would like that?
0: Mr. Veneer is too serious-minded for such things, Nelana.
2: Oh, Veneer.
1: Well, Mr. Kurt, join us, won't you?
0: Thank you. Nelana, go to the bungalow at once.
2: Yes, Veneer. Yes, I go. I go immediately.
0: She has no business being out alone at night. But, Mr. Veneer, is something wrong with your room? It's not comfortable?
1: It was, until this flew in through the window.
0: A knife?
1: Yeah, a throwing knife. Ever see it before?
0: Oh, yeah. It's one of the collections there in the bungalow. The Americans throw them at targets every evening and wager on the results. I believe Mr. Doran taught the other two.
1: What about you, Mr. Kurt? Do you ever bet with them?
0: It would be too easy. Watch.
1: Well.
0: I learned to throw a knife in Java many years ago.
1: And Nelana, I suppose she's an expert at it, too.
0: Nelana knows nothing of knives. Her greatest accomplishment is that of making friends too easily.
1: I see. Just who is she anyway? Does she live here?
0: Yeah, she lives here. She is my wife.
1: Your wife?
0: Exactly. My wife. Good night, Mr. Veneer.
3: just a moment, we will return to Escape. But first, coming to you in succession, Spike Jones, Jack Benny, and Amos and Andy bring you 90 nonstop minutes of superlative joy every Sunday night when you hear them among CBS's 10 great Sunday night shows. The Spike Jones Show and Amos and Andy are heard over most of these same CBS stations, and Jack Benny comes to you over them all. And now, with our star, Jeff Chandler, we return to the second act of Escape and Red Wine.
1: When I finally turned in that night, I didn't make the mistake of lighting the lantern again. Being a target once in an evening was enough. I undressed in the dark, pushed the bed up to block the door, propped a chair against the windowsill, and lay down on the floor. I kept trying to fit some theory together to account for the things that had happened. When I drifted off to sleep, I was no nearer any answer than before. I woke up with the first light of dawn. For a full minute, was ready to predict a peaceful day. And then I turned my head slightly and saw it. On the floor, against the wall, 18 inches from my left hand, its eyes open and unmoving, lay a krait, first cousin to the cobra, the deadliest snake in Borneo. Cold sweat broke out of my forehead, ran into the corners of my eyes. Not daring to make any sudden move, I slid my right hand slowly up behind me and found my gun under the pillow. The snake moved slightly. I froze for one long minute. Carefully, I brought the gun over until I had the ugly head centered above the foresight. Then...
4: What? Who fired the shot?
1: I did, Kurt, in here.
4: Hey, Kurt, what's all the shooting about?
5: Find out now, Gerard. I'm all right.
1: Oh, sure, Kurt. Come on in. I had an early morning visitor there on the floor.
5: God, Krait. Did he bite you?
1: No, no.
6: What the devil's all the racket about? Ah, snake. That's funny.
7: What's funny, Duran?
1: A krait, Wilmerding. Just killed one here in my room.
5: Well, there's plenty of them around, but I never heard of one crawling into a room before.
1: I'm not sure it did crawl in.
5: What do you mean?
1: I've got an idea it may have been dropped in through the mosquito netting there at the window.
8: Yeah? By whom?
1: By a guy named Jerome Steeks. Ever hear of him, Duran?
5: Why don't you pick up Wilmerding? He's your man.
7: Oh, sure, sure. I always carry a couple of snakes around in my pocket just for luck.
1: What I want to know is who carries this around in their pocket for luck?
5: That's one of our knives in the living room. We throw them at a target.
1: Yeah, I know. Only last night, I was the target.
8: And Prale's your boy. He's an expert. Wins every time we play.
5: Dry up, Duran.
8: Listen, young man.
1: Relax, all of you.
8: All right.
1: So nobody knows anything about these accidents. They just happen. But here's a warning to whichever one of you is Steeks. The next time, you better cover yourself. I'm through being a clay pigeon. From now on, it's going to be a lot tougher. A whole lot tougher. That day passed. The next. I got exactly nowhere. Things didn't fit. Didn't add up. I saw Nelana several times, but had no chance to speak to her. When Herr Kurt was with me, she'd pass without a glance. But if I was alone, she'd manage a quick, provocative smile that sent shivers down my spine. By the fourth day, the tension among us had grown almost unbearable. The steamer was due the next evening on its return trip to Batavia. I needed a break of some kind, had to have one. Well, it came at dusk when I dropped into my room to change for dinner.
2: Tuan.
1: Huh?
2: It is I, Nelana.
1: Nelana, what the devil are you doing here?
2: To see you, Tuan. Does that make you unhappy?
1: No, but I doubt if Herr Kurt would think much of the idea.
2: Oh, no, he must not find out. That is why I hide here and wait for you.
1: But he may walk in here any moment.
2: That is true, Tuan. It is why I cannot stay now. But I wish something to ask you.
1: All right, honey, shoot.
2: It is true that you look for a man who has killed a woman in your United States?
1: Yeah, that's right.
2: A man who now names himself by another name?
1: Yes, Norma,
2: do you know... It is perhaps the same one who one night threw the knife at you?
1: Yeah, I think so. Do you know who it is?
2: I saw the knife thrown, Tuan. I was outside.
1: Oh, but... be quiet.
2: Oh, it is someone.
1: Yeah, it's Herr Kurt.
2: Oh.
1: He's going into the living room.
2: But he will come here when he does not find you. Oh, I am very frightened, Tuan. I must go.
1: Oh, no, wait. I've got to
2: know. No, there's no time now. Tonight, when everyone sleeps,
1: yeah.
2: Wait by the tall palm at the edge of the clearing. I will come.
1: All right, I'll be there.
2: Nelana has done foolish things, Tuan. But tonight she will fix it all good. You come.
1: I waited for a long time in the shadow by the palm tree. Watched the moonlight sift down through the shaggy fronds. But 2 hours passed. She didn't come. Waiting there, though, in the jungle night, a plan began to form in my mind. A long shot, true enough, but one with possibilities. It needed luck to work, but I'd come to the point where I had to count on a little luck. At any rate, I decided to start the ball rolling the next morning, after breakfast.
8: Now, wait a minute, Vernier. Let's get this straight.
1: And I

0: so certain of it now.
1: But change your mind. A sweet disposition?
0: No, exactly the opposite, Frail. Now, I doubt very much if any of you guys is who he claims to be. I wouldn't be surprised if Doran, Wilmerding, and Prale are all phony names, but that's not my business. I came here after Steaks. I've decided now I made a mistake, and that's that.
2: Wait a minute. Aren't you forgetting the fact that somebody tried to knock you off a couple of times?
0: Well, let's just say the reason for that was a side issue. Had nothing to do with Steaks.
1: Come in here, push us around for a week, and then decide it was all a mistake.
0: I'm sorry, Prale. And look, I'm going to try to make up for it this evening. I'm throwing a dinner party at Herr Kurt's bungalow before the boat leaves tonight. You're all invited.
3: Yeah, now that's pretty decent of you, Rainier.
0: I'll get some food and drinks from the captain as soon as he docks. If you're as fed up with rye stuffle and warm beer as I am, you'll be ready for a change.
1: Yeah. Sure is all right with me.
0: Well, good. And it's all settled. And I can promise you at least 2 surprise dishes. Maybe 3, if you care.
4: I beg your pardon, gentlemen.
0: Oh, Herr Kurt, come on in.
4: I was wondering if any of you had seen Alana this morning.
1: Not me.
0: Well, what's wrong, Herr Kurt?
4: I'm rather concerned about her, Mr. Rainier. She has not been home since early last night.
0: I had a couple of ideas about that myself. Ideas I wished I didn't have. Anyway, as soon as the rest of the bunch went about their business, I began my own search for Nelana. I didn't know the country, and it was nearly dusk before I found her. Then I said nothing about it to anyone. But sitting at the table that night while the dinner party moved along, I was seeing everything through a haze of red. The same color as the red in the sarong wrapped around the slim figure of a beautiful girl. I kept thinking how she'd never smile anymore, how she'd never walk in the moonlight again, because somebody had cut her throat.
1: I know a story along the same lines. I never heard that one before.
2: Oh, what a dinner. Boy, after 6 months of rife stuff, I could go crazy about it. Yeah, when you throw one, Vernier, you really throw it.
0: Right. This is only the beginning.
1: Beginning? Where can you go from here?
0: Well, right now, for instance, roast pheasant. Oh. All right, Wong, bring it over.
5: Sure, Tuan. Right away, I bring. Ooh, like for me to put here for you to carve, Tuan?
0: No. I wonder if you'd mind carving it here, Kurt.
4: Not at all, Mr. Fenia. I should be happy to place it here, Wong.
2: Boy, I haven't had roast pheasant since Australia. We used to shoot them all the time.
1: Even the smell's enough to drive you crazy.
2: You said it, Prayer.
0: Oh, you haven't seen anything yet. The pheasant is the main dish, so the 2 surprises go right along with it. Wong, bring it out.
5: Sir, Tuan, I bring right away now.
0: Careful, don't drop it. Ooh, there we are. Thanks. Well, there you are. It's Chambertin, vintage 1911. Unquestionably the finest red wine that exists in the world today.
2: Holy smoke, where'd you get it?
0: Oh, I found out on the trip in. The captain of the steamer had a few bottles. Took a lot of talking to get one out of him, but I'll open it, Wong. Have you got the glasses?
5: Here, Tuan.
0: Good. Well, boys, you may go back to warm beer tomorrow, but you got the best tonight. Now, Wong, show him the second surprise.
5: One big bucket ice.
2: Ice! Real honest to gosh, cracked ice. Oh, I haven't seen a chunk of ice for 6 months.
0: Oh, I thought you'd go for that one. All right, Wong, serve the wine, will you?
5: Sure, fine.
0: You know, it was pretty amazing to find 1911 Chambertin on a little tramp freighter down here in the South Pacific. The stuff's so rare, it's hard to get at any price anymore.
2: Maybe so, but that ice is what gets me.
1: Yeah. Yeah, that's it, Wong. Dump plenty in mine.
2: Oh, Wong, stop that. What the devil are you...
0: What's the matter, Wilmerding?
2: What I mean is...
0: You mean you're well aware of the fact that ice kills the bouquet of Chambertin. Isn't that it? Steaks?
1: Steaks? You mean Wilmerding?
0: Yes. Once a gourmet, always a gourmet. A crook with enough sense to keep his hair dyed black for years so he could become a natural blonde if he ever had to make a getaway. But not enough sense to keep still and let me ruin a bottle of wine. Easy with those hands. Don't try reaching for a gun.
4: Let him reach for it, Mr. Fenio.
0: Kurt, no. Put down that knife.
1: Look out, Veneers. Go for his gun. Too late.
2: Kurt. Good Lord, Kurt. You've killed him.
4: I'm sorry you do not have our prisoner to take back with you, Mr. Fenio. But I, too, found her body. I knew you had been there. I saw your footprints.
0: I'm sorry, Kurt. And she was...
4: She had been seeing Wilmerding. I had guessed it was one of them. And apparently she found out he was Steaks.
0: Yeah, I know. That's what she was going to tell me, only he didn't give her a chance.
4: She was young, Mr. Fenia. Foolish, perhaps. But I

0: I loved her very much.
1: Hey, look. You knocked over that bottle of wine. It's pouring out all over the place.
2: Yeah. Brother, what a mess.
0: Yeah, Duran. It's quite a mess. Only one thing, though. Not all of it is red wine.
3: 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Starred as Paul Vernier was Jeff Chandler, with Barry Kroger as Herr Kurt. Featured players were David Ellis, Lou Krugman, Jack Crucian, and Lorette Philbrandt. The special music was arranged and played by Ivan Dittmars. Next week...
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19: It's not that I ever objected to publicity about me or my cafe tambourine appearing in the Cairo newspapers. But this particular item I didn't like. It said, Captain Sam Sabaya of the Cairo police announced today that the body found floating in the Nile last night has definitely been identified as that of the local cafe owner, Rocky Jordan. Well, the news came as something of a shock.

0: Again, we bring you a story of adventure with a man named Rocky Jordan, proprietor of the Cafe Tambourine, which stands in a narrow street off Cairo's native quarter within sight of the mosque Sultan Hassan. The Cafe Tambourine, crowded with forgotten men from the world's waterfronts, alive with the babble of many languages. Now, Rocky Jordan and tonight's story, The Man in the Morgue.
1: I was comfortably planted at a back table in my Cafe Tambourine, reading the afternoon paper, when I happened onto that item announcing the death of Rocky Jordan. My chair almost went over backwards. As soon as I could stagger to my feet, I got to a phone. I was certain that Captain Sam Sabaya knew as well as I did that the news of my death, and I quote, had been greatly exaggerated. Sam wasn't at headquarters, so I headed for the morgue faster than a relative going after a will. And I didn't stop for flowers. And there, seated calmly beside an occupied marble slab, was Sabaya himself. His face registered mild surprise and no signs of grief.
2: Well, Jordan, you look very natural.
1: I'm not laughing, Sam.
2: I appreciate your respect for the dead. Incidentally, I had hardly hoped for the chance to question you.
1: Why not get a Ouija board and commune with me in the spirit world, huh? Come on, Sam, what's the gag?
2: There is no gag. Your body was found floating in the Nile River. The coroner reports death by persons unknown. You were murdered, Jordan.
1: Okay, so I've been murdered. There's only one slight catch in your theory, Sam. I never felt better.
2: One moment, Jordan. Take a look at these.
1: What about them?
2: An American passport, a birth certificate, both wet. Made out for Rocky Jordan.
1: Yeah?
2: Well, what have you to say about this?
1: Plenty. They're my papers and they belong in the American consulate. And unless you get a search warrant,
2: Calm yourself, Jordan. I did not take your papers from the American consulate. They were on the man found in the Nile River last night. Now are you convinced that you are dead?
1: All right, so he stole my papers and was murdered. That still doesn't explain how you decided it was me.
2: You will see for yourself, Jordan.
1: Oh, let's stop this routine, Sam.
2: Now, perhaps you understand.
1: Yeah. Begin to see what you mean. About my build, height, weight, same color hair.
2: And Jordan, observe that the face is no longer recognizable.
1: So that just wraps it all up, huh, Sam?
2: Now you see why this man is Rocky Jordan.
1: Okay, so I'm dead and murdered. And my papers have been stolen from the consulate. Well, thanks for finding my body, Sam.
2: Jordan, I agree that this is no joking matter.
1: Good.
2: Note the wire tied about the feet of the corpse. His body was never intended to be discovered.
1: It's a pretty thin wire.
2: Indeed. And so it broke here. Thus, the body was probably tied to a weight. When the wire broke, the body floated to the surface.
1: Sam, somebody plants phony papers on the guy, then buries the body in the Nile so it won't be found. What kind of sense is that?
2: That is what I want you to tell me about.
1: How would I know?
2: Stealing passports from the American consulate is not an easy task. I therefore assume you took your own papers. This, of course, is legitimate. Tell me what you did after that.
1: Sam, the first thing I knew about this was in the afternoon newspaper.
2: Jordan, please get to the point.
1: There isn't any point. I had nothing to do with it.
2: Very well, Jordan. We will wait until you decide to cooperate. In the meantime...
1: How about letting me have my papers back? I'm kind of particular who turns up dead with him.
2: Very well, Jordan.
1: Thanks, Sam. See you later.
2: Jordan, on your way out, please do something for me.
1: Yes, Sam?
2: Stop by the florist and cancel the wreath I ordered for your funeral.
1: I came up out of the morgue and breathed some fresh Cairo air. The American consulate was within walking distance, and there was a matter of missing papers that needed explaining. When I reached the consulate, it was locked tighter than a saloon on election day. I rapped on the glass door, but no answer. Peering in, I caught a fleeting glimpse of a face from the inner office, like the face of a terror-stricken child. It disappeared, so I knocked again. Just as I was about to wear out my knuckles, the face reappeared, and what went with it wasn't bad. Dusty yellow hair braided into loops that wrapped around her head. Her mouth was small and trembled into a smile. She raised her eyes to mine. They were not the eyes of a child. Finally, she opened the door, just a crack.
3: I am sorry. The consulate is closed. Please come back tomorrow.
1: Tomorrow may be too late, lady. This will only take a minute.
3: But everyone has gone home for the evening.
1: You're still here.
3: I do not count. I am only the consul's secretary.
1: Look, lady, there have been some peculiar operations going on with my papers, and I want to straighten it out.
3: Your name, please?
1: Jordan. Rocky Jordan.
3: Rocky Jordan. I am sorry. The consulate is closed. Please return in the morning.
1: Oh, sure. But in the morning, I may be dead. Again.
3: Dead? Again?
1: Look, Miss...
3: Routhens. Laurie Routhens. Please, what is this about being dead in the morning? Again?
1: Maybe if I could have a look at my files, I could explain it a little better.
3: Well, Mr. Disney would never permit it, but... Come in, please. I will get your folder. Are you planning to leave Cairo? Is this why you wish to see your papers?
1: Maybe.
3: You could go to America if you wish. Before the war, my father and I dreamed of America. But...
1: Well, war's over. Maybe you'll have better luck now.
3: No. I've been in Cairo 3 years, Mr. Jordan. There are many of us, and quota numbers are few. Only you Americans can afford to be impatient. Ah, here are the files. Now, let me see. Jenkins, Johnson, Jopner, Judson.
1: Gone, huh?
3: Why, here we are.
1: What? You mean you found them?
3: Of course. A little out of place is all.
1: Yeah, everything's here.
3: You act as though you didn't expect me to find them.
1: Maybe I didn't. Better keep a padlock on those files. Next time somebody might drop a death certificate inside.
3: I beg your pardon.
1: See you later. I left the consulate twice as confused as when I went in. That made two sets of passport papers. One in the consulate, one found on the body of the man floating in the Nile. Both identical and in my name. I was halfway down the steps when I saw a tall, Atlas-type guy in a pink robe that hung to his ankles turn and drift around the corner. I walked the other way, but about halfway down the block, I stopped to think. It occurred to me that Laurie Routhens had made it just a little too convenient for me to get into the consulate after hours. It wouldn't hurt to check on her. I waited, and she came out a few minutes later. I shadowed her down the Sharia Kamal and finally saw her stop in front of a faded 5-story sandstone building that passed itself off as the Hotel Lydia. It catered to the uprooted of the world at 25 piastres a day. It was filled with people waiting for a quota number or people just waiting. Laurie glanced back and I dodged into the alley and then he caught me. It was an arm that reached out first, followed by the tall Atlas-type guy in a pink nightshirt. His big hands reached for my throat.
4: You! Go, I kill!
1: Max, slow down!
4: You filthy pig! You follow her! You follow my lovely Laurie, my sweetheart!
1: Cut it out, William. What's the bigger... Okay, you asked for this.
4: What is this? You hit me? Have you no sense, pig? You can get hurt this way.
1: And then we'll start all over again.
4: You fool. You have struck the prince twice. This is an insult. So now I will make you suffer.
1: Come back here.
4: I will choose my own time to kill you. Later. Yes, later I will kill you.
1: The tall man walked back to the street, stopped under a streetlight, shook his pink robe arrogantly, and strode off into the night. I stood under the streetlight, pondering whether or not to follow him, when I saw a pink card lying on the sidewalk where it had fallen from his robe. I picked it up. It said, Pharaoh's Jive Palace. I had the night off anyway, and maybe I could find some answers there. I headed down the street. The place was under 2 rug shops and what passed for a native drugstore. I took the stairs down into the basement. A glaring pink sign over a pink door shouted, Pharaoh's Jive Palace. I went in. Maybe it was too early for the jive crowd because the place was almost empty. In one corner of the smoke-filled room sat a small oriental version of Frank Sinatra laboring over a tobacco-stained keyboard. He was about 19 with black eyes, olive skin, and a white turban tilted rakishly on his head. Modern Egyptian, gone jive happy. I drifted over toward him.
5: You like it, huh? Really solid, man.
1: Like a rock. Listen, you know an overgrown fellow who goes around in a pink nightgown?
5: Sure. That's Hakim, the doorman here.
1: Well, then maybe you can answer a few questions for me.
5: Oh, sure thing, Jack. Everything from Beiderbecke to Boogie. Piano's only a sideline. I'm really a songwriter. Name is Elhad Bey. But everybody calls me Moonlight. Moonlight Bay. Get it?
1: Yeah, I'm trying not to.
5: I've written lots of stuff. Till the Nile runs dry, baby. That's my tune. Also, the Camel Hump Jump. My latest, Sahara Sue. Real gone.
1: I guess I don't listen to much music.
5: Oh, well, you wouldn't have heard these anyway. Nobody to publish them. All these guys want to listen to is twang, twang, twang, twang, twang. Hey, what part of these states are you from, Jack?
1: Oh, St. Louis. A little of everywhere.
5: No kidding. Say, what's your handle anyway?
1: Rocky Jordan.
5: Rocky Jordan. Look, Jack. Last night I'm sitting here when in comes this guy. Looks a little like you, same size. Starts talking to me. And what you think his name was? Don't guess, I'll tell you. Rocky Jordan.
1: Hey, go on. What'd he talk about?
5: He wants me to run an errand for him. Take some stuff over to the radio station. Says if I will, he'll give me some old Benny Goodman records. Tells me to meet him at midnight at his hotel.
1: Which hotel?
5: The Lydia, room 309. So like a chump, I do it. You think he shows up? He does not. I sit there till 4 in the morning. Some jerk. I hope he drops dead.
1: Room 309, huh? That all? He tell you anything else?
5: No.
1: Well, thanks for the info, Moonlight. I'll be running along.
5: Well, hey, stick around. The band's coming in. Don't you want to hear them?
1: Sure, but not now. If you meet any more Rocky Jordans, let me know, will you? Oh, drop by the Cafe Tambourine sometime. I'll donate a record. Helen Morgan, St. Louis Blues. At least one item was beginning to make sense. It was the Hotel Lydia. I hailed a taxi, and we fought the evening traffic out of the native quarter. In 15 minutes, I was back at the Hotel Lydia. Just as the cab pulled away, I saw the tall shadow. He looked like he was holding up the building across the street. He and his pink robe again moved out of sight. Then, as I turned back toward the door of the hotel, I saw her.
3: Why, Mr. Jordan, I didn't expect to see you so soon again.
1: Hello, Miss Rothens. Well, who's your friend?
3: Of course. This is Mr. Disney. He also works at the consulate. Mr. Disney, Rocky Jordan.
6: Rocky Jordan?
1: Don't tell me you've got an uncle named Rocky Jordan.
6: I don't think I've ever heard the name before.
1: Say, Disney, you seem pretty upset. What's the matter?
3: Mr. Disney suffers from a nervous ailment. The war. It has a long name. I do not know it.
1: Oh, that's too bad.
3: Mr. Jordan, we were just going out to dinner. Will you join us?
1: Oh, sorry. I've got to see a man about a room.
3: Here? In the Hotel Lydia?
1: Why not?
3: Oh, well, nothing. I'm sure you'll like living here, Mr. Jordan. Very much.
1: Gloria Rothens drifted on up the street with Disney walking nervously alongside her. Maybe the doctors had a long name for what was wrong with him. I had a short one. Right. I went into the lobby and over to the main desk. Behind it sat a clerk, his nose buried in a magnifying glass over a piece of dusty parchment. I took a chance he wouldn't know one American voice from another without a program. I asked him for the key to room 309. He tossed it on the counter without looking up, and I headed for the elevator. I pushed the button, mark 3. It started with a bounce. Stop. It started again. And the sliding door opened on the 5th floor. I closed the door, pushed button 3 again, and hoped for better luck at the next landing. Finally, it ground to a stop at the 3rd floor. Room 309 was halfway down the hall. I unlocked the door, stepped in. The ashtray beside the bed was filled with the butts of yellowish Egyptian cigarettes. On a table in the corner of the room sat an American phonograph recorder gadget. And on a chair next to it was a small suitcase affair. I opened it and saw it was more recording equipment, only this was a portable outfit. I shuffled through a pile of records on the table. The third one down had no label. I'm a curious guy, so I put it on the turntable and flipped the switch.
7: Hello, America. This is Bill Booth reporting to you from Cairo. I've come here on the trail of one of the biggest international rackets of modern times. Although the story is yet incomplete, I have learned enough to make both Cairo and New York sit up and take notice.
1: I was reaching over to turn up the volume when it happened. My head made a sound like a sack of cement hit with a baseball bat. Before I closed my eyes, somewhere through the haze, I saw a tilted white turban above a frightened face. The face belonged to
7: Outrageous Chances.
1: Moonlight Bay.
0: Rocky Jordan returns in just a moment. This coming Thursday is Thanksgiving. Be certain that for you and yours it will be a day of real Thanksgiving and not one of sorrow due to careless driving. Take it easy. Drive carefully. Obey traffic signals and regulations. It may take a minute or so longer, but you'll be there to enjoy the turkey and the trimmings. Now, back to Rocky Jordan and tonight's story, The Man in the Morgue.
1: I pulled myself to my feet and looked around the dingy hotel room. I sat down on the bed to think. It all started with a corpse with my passport, then a girl secretary and the consulate with a perfect set of duplicates. From then on, everybody began to react to Rocky Jordan like poison. A tall man in a pink robe, a jive-crazy songwriter named Moonlight Bay, a nervous consulate official named Tom Disney, and finally a reporter named Bill Booth, whose voice I'd been listening to on a record. I wondered how Moonlight Bay and the man in the pink robe fitted into the picture. Then I got an idea and headed for the door.
3: Oh! Why, Mr. Jordan?
1: Laurie Rothens, I thought you and Disney were going to dinner.
3: Why, yes. I forgot my purse. My room is right next door. Oh, but you have been hurt.
1: Have I?
3: Mr. Jordan, could I talk to you privately?
1: Yeah, go ahead. I'm listening, lady.
3: Come into my room.
1: Well?
3: The man who had the room next door. I know who he was.
1: Oh, great. That makes two of us. His name was Bill Booth. He was a reporter. Unless I miss my guess, it was his body that the police fished out of the Nile.
3: But how do you know these things?
1: I try to keep my ears open most of the time.
3: I know why Bill Booth was killed.
1: Because he was too good a reporter, is that right?
3: Yes. You see, Mr. Booth came here to expose a powerful ring who have been smuggling aliens into the United States at a very high price. The scheme was almost perfect, for the immigration officials have never discovered it.
1: Simple trick with duplicate papers, maybe.
3: Yes. Excellent copies were obtained from the original papers belonging to Americans in Cairo, who had no reason to need their own passports.
1: So the aliens traveled as citizens. Tell me, where do you fit into this?
3: When the American consulate learned of Mr. Booth's discovery, they asked me to assist him in every way. I introduced him to various people as an American who wished to return to his country, but could not, legally.
1: Working him from the inside, huh?
3: Together we learned everything, except who was the brains behind the scheme?
1: You don't know who killed Booth?
3: I think I do know. It was Prince Hakim.
1: Come again?
3: The Prince in Pink. That's what he calls himself. Of course, he is not a real prince. Only the doorman at Pharaoh's Jive Palace.
1: You seem to know a lot, sister.
3: Mr. Jordan, Tom Disney is my husband. He is a sick man. He tried to work with Mr. Booth and I, but he could not. We had established the headquarters of this gang as the Jive Palace. Tom was to go there, but...
1: It was too much for him, huh?
3: He was such a strong man when I first knew him. But now, my husband is a coward.
1: You mean he gave up the chase?
3: If this gang killed Bill Booth, they will kill us next. As you said, we know too much. Mr. Jordan, can you help us?
1: What's wrong with the police? They have telephones, you know.
3: Oh, no. The consulate has told us to have positive proof before we go to the police. We must be most cautious.
1: Look, Laurie, suppose you and your husband lay low for a while. Somebody planted me in the middle of this.
3: Rocky, you are going to help us.
1: Laurie, tell your husband he won't have to worry much longer. See you later. Now, for the first time in a long series of blind alleys, things were beginning to make sense. I headed back for Pharaoh's Jive Palace on the double. I figured some of the final answers were there. But standing outside the door when I arrived was one more obstacle, which made me slightly over par for the course.
4: Jordan, what do you come here for? Go away.
1: Yeah, the Prince in Pink. Look, Hakim, I don't want to play.
4: Jordan, how often must I warn you? Well, I suppose I have to kill you now.
1: Oh, why don't you come off it, Hakim? I got some questions I think you can answer. Second grade stuff.
4: Jordan, now you insult my intelligence. This is too much. I know like
1: Get your paws off my collar, Hakim.
4: Ha! Maybe you hit me again?
1: It might take me all night to carve you down to my size, but I'm in a hurry. Listen, about Laurie Rothen.
4: I warn you to stay away from my love. I am upset now. You go. Go!
1: The Prince in Pink towered before the pink door under the pink sign. My fist was already sore from hitting him the first two times, so I took another tack. I walked around the building and up the back alley. There was a small window that sent a shaft of light out into the darkness. It was open. I didn't wait around for an invitation. I let myself down through it and landed on a plush couch. The room wasn't as well lit as I thought, but over in the corner, I saw one of the things I was looking for. His white turban was pushed back off his face, and his eyes lolled toward the ceiling. He was listening to a piano that sent notes all over the room. The man in the turban was my ex-friend, Moonlight Bay. Hello, friend.
5: Made it, Jack. Oh, Rocky. Rocky Jordan.
1: Moonlight, you and I have some things to chat about, and I don't mean Vic Spiderbeck.
5: Now take it easy, Rocky boy. Wait till my man finishes his lick. Well, this is short wave right from the States. He sends me.
1: No more licks. Especially like that one you gave me across the head.
5: I didn't mean to do it. Honest, Rock. It's like this. When I read this other Rocky Jordan was dead, I remember. He's promised me those Goodman records. I just couldn't see them get shipped back to the States, so I...
1: So you broke into his hotel room?
5: Sure. Then you came in. I hid in the closet. I got scared. I was afraid you'd find me.
1: So you slip up behind me and let
5: Listen,
1: me have...
5: Listen, Rock. Don't turn me into the cops. Give me a break, huh?
1: That depends on you, kid.
5: Anything you say, Mr. Jordan.
1: First, tell me about that character outside. The one who calls himself a prince in pink.
5: Oh, him? Oh, the big dope. He's okay. But at least he was, till he met that dame.
1: What dame?
5: I don't know her name. She used to come in here all the time. Looks like a kid. Blonde hair, done up in braids. Gee, she's got the prince jumping through hoops. Look, Rock, you mind if I turn the radio back on? I gotta get back with the band in a minute. I want to hear this boy.
7: So ends an interlude of piano music, which replaced the usual broadcast of Bill Booth and his up-to-the-minute news analysis. We repeat, our studio in Cairo informs us that the wire recording of tonight's broadcast has not been received. Mr. Booth is engaged in extensive research in the Middle East. Until tomorrow night, this is the Columbia.
1: Moonlight started dialing for boogie music, and I went out the way I came in. It took me 10 minutes to reach the Cairo morgue and another 5 minutes to talk the sergeant into letting me into the place. I got to the corpse of Bill Booth, but the autopsy boys had beaten me to it. What I was looking for was no longer there. Then I got another bright idea. It was a long shot, but the kind you bet on in spite of the odds. Booth's clothing was neatly piled on a little table by the sink. Sure enough, there it was, under a corner of the water-soaked coat, neatly wound and marked Exhibit D. The long shot paid off on the nose. It was a coil of thin wire, the wire that had been wrapped around Bill Booth's ankle. It looked strong enough to tie a man with and bury his body in the Nile, but it wasn't. It was shiny and brittle, the kind of stuff you'd use only if you were in a hurry. Maybe it wasn't very strong for some purposes, but it might be strong enough to hang a man.
0: Rocky Jordan brings you the ending of tonight's story in just a matter of seconds. If you enjoy adventure, mystery, and excitement, then reserve Sunday nights for CBS. For not only will you hear Rocky Jordan at this same time, but you will enjoy Dashiell Hammett's famous detective, Sam Spade, and The Whistler. But it's time now for Rocky Jordan with the ending of tonight's story.
1: I felt sure now that the strand of wire found wrapped around the ankles of Bill Booth held the identity of his murderer. I grabbed a taxi and headed for the Hotel Lydia. When we pulled up in front of the battered building, I didn't wait for my change. The key to room 309 was still in my pocket. I decided against another excursion on the temperamental elevator and took the stairs three at a time. I opened the door and quickly stepped inside. The little suitcase still sat on the chair. It contained the portable wire recorder on which Bill Booth had transcribed his broadcasts from the United States. I opened the recorder, took the strand of wire from my pocket, wrapped it on the spool, and put the spool in place. I plugged in the machine to a wall socket and turned it on.
8: La Fu es Prusegiveth Sierra, Nos Ripa Esapusa.
1: Might have known I'd get it on backwards first. I reversed the strand of wire and again turned on the machine.
7: And so tonight, I believe I can finally reveal the full details of this scheme. For tonight, ladies and gentlemen, I have a date with the ringleader of the group. The amazing part of it is that they themselves have led me to this person. And here is the biggest surprise of all.
3: Turn it off, Jordan.
7: For at this time,
3: I say, turn it
7: off.
3: I
7: am able to give...
1: The door was open. Coming toward me was a little girl with braided blonde hair, a gun in her hand. Just behind Laurie Routhen stood her husband, Tom Disney.
3: I realize this is very dramatic of me, Jordan. but give me the wire.
1: Sure. Doesn't matter. There was nothing on it I didn't already know.
3: Booth had to be eliminated.
6: Laura, you're telling too much. Maybe he doesn't know.
1: Too late for that, Disney. My story's as pat as a full house.
3: We're holding four aces, Jordan.
1: The deuces aren't wild, lady. Booth had all the answers to the slickest little immigration racket in the Middle East. So you killed him.
3: One mistake, Jordan. I did not kill Bill Booth. My stupid husband did it.
6: But you made me.
3: Your own stupid jealousy made you. And you bungled the job at that.
6: But how was I to know he was the one with Jordan's papers?
3: It was your job to know. And only a blundering idiot would have used the wire.
1: Look, the family quarrel is very touching. One point I missed. How does Hakim fit into this?
6: Another one of her boyfriends. She wrapped him about her fingers like twine.
3: Sometimes strong men come in handy. Let's get down to business. We will make sure, Jordan, that your body will not be found.
1: I'm following in Booth's footsteps.
3: Immediately. The Nile will swallow any traces of Rocky Jordan.
1: I never argue with a lady with a gun. She directed me down the hall to the ancient elevator. Her husband, Tom Disney, fluttered nervously behind us. The door slid open and we stepped inside. She nodded to me and I punched the button marked basement. It almost jerked out from under our feet, but the gun in Laurie Ralphin's hands didn't waver. Then things began to happen like I hoped they would. The elevator bounced twice, settled, bounced once more, and came to a stop. The door slid open. The temperamental elevator had done it again. We had landed in the lobby. And there, framing the doorway, stood Hakim, the prince in pink. But what made the picture complete, standing slightly behind him, flanked by two of his men, was Captain Sam Sabaya, Cairo Police.
9: Jordan!
1: Well, one thing you can say for Sam Sabaya, he knows a grand entrance when he sees one. It seems Sam's leading suspect had been Hakim, so he followed Hakim and Hakim followed me, which led them both to the Lydia Hotel and Laurie Ralphins. Well, Sam is happy. He got three new customers for the Cairo jail. Moonlight Bay is happy. He came by my cafe the next day and collected his record of St. Louis Blues. For an hour, he converted the Cafe Tambourine into a bedlam of jive. Now I'm happy, because he's gone. Real gone.

Rocky Jordan is presented from Columbia Square in Hollywood and stars Jack Moyles in the title role. Tonight's story by Robert Libet was produced and directed by Cliff Powell, with original music by Milton Charles. This is CBS, the Columbia Broadcasting System.

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Magic Detective, starring the world's greatest living magician, Blackstone. He tells you the inside story of Death in the Crystal. And right after the story, Blackstone will explain tricks that you yourself can perform. 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

0: And now, stand by for Blackstone, the magic detective. I didn't know you told fortunes, Blackstone.
1: I don't. Why?
0: Well, isn't this a fortune teller's crystal?
1: Well, yes, and then again, no.
0: What do you mean by that?
1: It might be, and then again, it might not be.
2: Oh, watch out, Blackstone. Don's getting all red in the face, the way he always does when we tease him.
1: Are you puzzled, Don?
0: Well, you're talking in riddles, Blackstone. Is it or is it not a fortune teller's crystal?
1: Well, yes, Don, it is.
2: But it isn't, really.
0: Oh, stop it, you two.
2: Well, death was predicted in that crystal once, Don. Death for Blackstone.
1: And for a few moments there, I thought the crystal was right.
0: Well, what's the story?
1: Well, that crystal belonged to a Dr. Scorpio. I first heard about him from a Mrs. Gillingsworth.
3: Oh, Mr. Blackstone, he's the most wonderful man.
1: He sounds like a very interesting fortune teller.
3: Oh, mercy, no. He's a doctor of a doctor of whatever it is that predicts things.
1: Oh. Have you been to him?
3: Oh, yes. And he told me just exactly where they were and who had done it.
2: He told you where what were and who had done what?
3: Promise not to tell?
2: Oh, sure. We promised.
1: Yes, of course.
3: I had a diamond necklace.
2: Oh, did you know?
3: Well, this one, as a matter of fact, I was quite famous for it. Well, one day it was stolen. I was so upset, my dear.
1: You went to the police?
3: No, I couldn't. You see, this necklace is paste. I couldn't go to the police and say my diamonds had been stolen. It would have been a fib.
2: And you couldn't say it was just paste, because then people would have found out. Huh?
3: That was it, exactly. I've never breathed a word of it to anyone except my four best friends. It's my own little secret.
1: I can see that.
3: Well, when the necklace disappeared, I was desperate. I didn't know which way to turn. And then someone told me about Dr. Scorpio.
2: And he told you just where the diamonds were?
3: Exactly. Oh, you must go to see him, my dear. You'll be mad about it. And do go on a Wednesday afternoon.
1: Why Wednesday?
3: Because then that horrid Miss Fanning that works for him won't be there. Oh. She's most disagreeable. She won't let you have a moment alone with him. I've often felt that there was more between them than meets the eye. But one mustn't gossip, must one? Well, I've got to be running along now. Goodbye, all. Goodbye.
2: Golly, what a wolf.
1: Rhoda?
2: Hmm?
1: I think it might be interesting to pay Dr. Scorpio a visit on Wednesday. Now, Rhoda, listen carefully.
2: Mm-hmm.
1: I'll go into Dr. Scorpio's house. In 5 minutes, I want you to go in that open window over there and search the place.
2: Right.
1: I'll meet you back here in the car in an hour. That means we can get back to the hotel by sunset.
3: Okay, Maestro.
1: Good luck, Rhoda. See if you can find any traces of stolen jewelry. Scorpio reveals much more than he could possibly guess. Goodbye.

0: Yes. I would like to see Dr. Scorpio, please.
1: I am.
0: May I come in? I've heard that you might help me to recover a pin I lost a few days ago.
1: Oh, yes. Come in. Right down this way. In here.
0: Thank you.
1: Now, won't you take that chair?
0: Oh, yes. Thank you.
1: Now, about this pin of yours. I want you to understand that I cannot always find jewels for people. I am not a fortune teller, but a doctor of the occult sciences. I do not claim to be infallible.
0: So I understand.
1: Now, if you will just look into this crystal a moment.
0: But I don't understand. A crystal? Isn't that a prop used by many cheap fakes?
1: You are very intelligent, Mr. I use the crystal simply to make my clients concentrate. It is a device, that is all. Any object would do, of course, but a crystal seems to be expected by so many people, it seems simpler to give them what they want.
0: Yes.
1: So if you will concentrate, please.
0: Yes.
1: Thank you.
2: Oh, you knocked him out.
3: Miss Fanning, what is the meaning of this, and who is this woman you have with you?
2: You hit Blackstone with that gun. He's unconscious.
4: I'm very sorry, Dr. Scorpio, but I found this woman searching the library when I came back from my walk. She had found the...
3: Who are you?
2: My name's Brent, if that'll help any.
3: What are you doing here?
2: Sightseeing.
1: Did you say this man's name was Blackstone?
2: What of it?
1: I see. The magician who plays at being a detective. Very interesting. Tie them up, Penny.
4: Very good, Dr. Scorpio. The gentleman seems to be unconscious, so I shall bind up the young woman first.
2: You take your hands off
4: me. Then I shall be forced to use the end of my pistol on your head, just as I did on your supine friend.
2: You win, Toot. Where do you want me to go?
4: Sit in that chair, my dear. Now, that's it. And I'll bind you. Oh. That's right. And through there.
2: Oh.
4: And through there.
1: I'm tying up your detective friend, Miss Brent.
3: Oh. What? Where? Oh, my head.
2: Oh, are you all right, Blackstone?
3: I think so. What hit me? Where?
1: Oh. Your little ruse didn't work, Mr. Blackstone. Your assistant discovered our very profitable game, I'm sorry to say. But the information won't do you any good.
4: Doctor, don't you think it might be a very good idea to do away with these two? I have my gun.
1: All in good time. It is almost sunset. As soon as it is dark, you and I will leave for, shall we say, greener pastures.
2: You wouldn't dare kill us.
1: Perhaps not. But we can leave you here to starve today. It'll be months before anyone will come into the house. My clients are used to my going away on research trips.
2: Going away to steal, you mean?
4: Oh, come now, Miss Brent. Must we be coarse?
1: You're tied, Blackstone, and you can't escape. Uh-oh. If you move, Miss Fanning will be forced to shoot.
4: It would be a pleasure, my dear doctor.
1: It's a shame the crystal is in back of you, Mr. Blackstone, or you might be able to read your own death in it.
4: The sun's almost setting, Doctor.
1: Good. Now, I think it might be better if you gagged our two friends. We wouldn't want them to try and shout for help, would we? Give me your gun, so I can keep them covered.
4: Yes.
1: I don't trust the magician. He might try to escape from his ropes.
4: Here you are, Miss Brent. A gag for you.
2: Oh.
4: And one for you, Mr. Blackstone.
3: I think not.
2: And loose, the magician's loose.
3: But you can't escape. I've got you covered.
0: And I've got Miss Fanning as a shield. You don't dare
2: shoot. Tell him, Doctor, never mind. That's your only chance.
3: You've wounded us, Scorpio. Well, take her.
0: Get out of... Ow. Now I've got the gun. We're going to take a little trip to the police.
5: You mean you threw Miss Fanning at Dr. Scorpio?
0: Exactly, and the force of the blow knocked the gun out of his hand.
5: Oh, but Blackstone, how did you escape? You couldn't have moved.
0: I didn't. The setting sun was coming in the window, you remember. The crystal ball behind me caught the sun's rays and converged them onto the rope and acted like a burning glass. It severed the ropes by burning them. That's all there was to it.
5: Was Scorpio really a crook?
2: I should say he was. He stole practically everything he could lay his hands on. What he couldn't dispose of easily, or what wasn't really valuable, he returned in his role of seer. Oh, it made a perfect cover-up.
5: So another mystery was solved by magic.
0: Right, Don.
5: And what's the trick this time, Blackstone?
0: To begin with, we use a piece of string about 2 feet long. Here, look it over, Don.
2: And what else?
0: A small paper tube. See it?
2: Yeah, I see it. That looks about the length of a drinking straw.
0: Yes, a drinking straw would do perfectly for this trick if you happen to have one handy.
2: But if one isn't handy, you just roll a tube.
0: That's right, Rhoda. Now, give me the string, Don. I'm going to push the string right through the tube. There you are.
5: That looks fair enough.
0: Now I fold the tube in half right down the middle. String and all.
2: So the ends of the string are hanging side by side?
0: Just as you see them, Rhoda. Only I have to pull the ends a trifle to get them even.
5: Why do they have to be even, Blackstone?
0: So the magic word will work. There. They're just right. Now, Rhoda, hand me those scissors.
2: Oh, here you are. What are you going to do, cut the string?
0: The string and the tube both, right at the very center. Here goes.
2: You did cut the string.
5: And the paper tube with it.
0: And now the problem is to restore the string, which I do with the magic word.
2: What magic word?
0: The one I just said while you weren't listening. Look, I pull the ends of the tube away.
5: Why, the string is restored, Rhoda. It's as good as ever.
2: Let me see that string.
0: Here you are, Rhoda.
2: It really is restored, isn't it?
0: Restored by magic, Rhoda. And if you can't guess how, I'll be back to tell you.

0: And now, what about this wonderful string that restores itself, Blackstone?
1: Well, Rhoda, the trick wasn't in the string. It was in the paper tube.
0: Well, how could the tube help work the trick?
1: Well, here's another tube, just about the size and shape of a drinking straw.
0: Yes, I see it.
1: Well, now, take a closer look at the center of the tube.
0: Why, it's been cut like a slit.
2: Let me see the tube, Rhoda.
1: You won't notice it unless you look for it, Don. A short slit cut lengthwise in the center of the tube.
2: I see it. But how does that help the trick?
1: Well, here's how. I put the string through the tube.
0: Yes, like you did before.
1: And I bend the tube in half with the slit underneath.
2: Well, what happens then?
1: I hold the center of the tube between my thumb and forefinger, and I pull the ends of the string.
0: Then that brings the center of the string down through the slit in the tube.
1: Exactly, Rhoda. Only you can't see the string, can you?
0: Of course not. It's hidden by your thumb and forefinger.
1: So when I cut the center of the paper tube, what happens?
0: Well, you cut the paper, but you don't cut the string.
1: That's the answer, Rhoda. When I draw the pieces of the tube away, there is the string as good as ever.
2: Now, that's as good a trick as we've ever seen, Blackstone. Our listeners will say the same when they try.
1: I hope you like that trick, ladies and gentlemen. And until next time, this is Blackstone saying good magic and goodbye.

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0: Yeah, danger is my assignment. I get sent to a lot of places I can't even pronounce. They all spell the same thing, though, trouble. But when I walk into the commissioner's office, I don't realize that this assignment's going to prove that you can sometimes hang a killer sky high with a little piece of string.
1: Morning, Commissioner. You sent for me?
2: Steve, you ever hear of the Italian movie actress named...

0: Visit in the guests she has aboard.
1: How so, Commissioner?
0: Steve, one of the most vicious pre-war rackets is in operation again. A racket that cost American citizens thousands and thousands of dollars in payoff money for the protection of relatives living in Eastern Germany, Hungary, and Romania.
1: Yeah, built up quite a fund for Adolf's rise to power, didn't it?
0: This time, we're certain it's being run as a private enterprise. It started up some 6 months ago under the direction of the same man who handled it for the Nazis.
1: That would be Herzog, colonel of Gestapo.
0: Right, only someone else seems to have taken over the racket, and the colonel's little black book. Herzog died suddenly in Lisbon 2 months ago.
1: So how does all this tie in with the Italian movie queen?
0: An American named Ernest Hall, vacationing in Nice, had the bite put on him for $25,000 last week.
1: Did he pay up?
0: Yes, he was afraid harm would come to some of his family still living in Eastern Germany. Now, Hall is certain the head of this racket is aboard that yacht. Get over there, Steve. Check with him. Find out who's behind all this and smash it. Oh, that's it. You've got your assignment. Good luck.

0: 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At all those places of the world where danger and intrigue walk hand in hand, there you will find Steve Mitchell on another Dangerous Assignment. 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
1: Sure, I've got my assignment. Get over to the French Riviera, check with an American who's had to pay off protection money for members of his family living in Germany. Find out who's running the racket and break it up. It's late Thursday afternoon when my plane lands. The American, Ernest Hall, is waiting for me in his hotel room.
2: I was afraid for my relatives, Mr. Mitchell. That's why I didn't call the authorities until now. I wanted nothing to go wrong. I decided it would be best to investigate quietly after the payment had been made.
1: All right, Hall, let's start from the beginning. When did you get the pitch?
2: Sunday evening. A letter had been slipped under my door. The note contained a demand for payment of $25,000. A threat against the lives of an Aunt Anelia Halderstadt and two cousins, Jan and Joseph.
1: Halderstadt? Would that by any chance...
2: Yes, my father's name. I changed it to Hall when I arrived in America many years ago.
1: I see. How long have you been vacationing here in Nice?
2: A month.
1: Run into any old acquaintances? Someone who knows your real name is Halderstadt?
2: Yes, as a matter of fact, a week ago, aboard the yacht. Eric Vogel is an old friend. We came from the same village, and naturally, we talked to people we'd known, our families, and so on.
1: And when you got that note Sunday evening...
2: Oh, no. I couldn't bring myself to suspect that Eric was behind all this. There were others at the party aboard the yacht.
1: Any one of them could have overheard your conversation, learned that your real name was Halderstadt. Okay, who were the others?
2: Well, the actress Yolanda, of course, was there. It's her yacht. Then also a French newspaper man named Albert Beauvais, an Englishman named Chipping, and Lal Hubli, a Hindu.
1: That all?
2: But two others. Felix De Luca, he is Yolanda's director, and George something other. I didn't get his last name.
1: Okay, now, about the payoff...
2: Well, last night a box containing the money was placed under a bridge on the road to Antibes.
1: You see anyone?
2: No, I didn't go. Albert Beauvais did.
1: The newspaper man?
2: Yes. You see, he was with me Sunday evening when the letter came. So, naturally, we talked about it. The note instructed me to remain in my hotel room here and send someone with the money. Beauvais volunteered.
1: I see. Look, I'd like to meet these people. Beauvais, Chipping, George, what's his name?
2: I can arrange it. I am expected aboard the yacht in an hour. The cocktails. They'll all be there.
1: Fine.
2: Now, I should warn you, Mr. Mitchell. These friends of Yolanda, they're of artistic temperament. Their actions are somewhat droll, strange. You might call them eccentric.
1: Or just plain screwball, huh? All right, let's go. Well, I've met some characters in my time, but nothing like the wacky group assembled.

0: aboard Yolanda's yacht. The queen herself is attired in a leopard skin bathing suit, dark glasses, a floppy sombrero with a fur 4-foot brim. She's tossing grapes across the room to a gent who's standing on his head in the corner with his mouth open. The Hindu, draped in his sheet, is sitting cross-legged on the bar, and he's cracking walnuts with his teeth. Paul introduces me to Yolanda, and a split second later, the door bursts open. Two gents race into the room. Each of them is armed with a saber.
1: That was Chipping, and the one called Joe.
0: I didn't even get to say hello.
2: They will be back. Come on, Joe. You sit down here next to Yolanda. Sit down, Joe.
0: The name is Steve.
2: I don't like it, but I like you. And everybody I like, I call a Joe. Come on, Joe. Sit down. Relax. Light me a cigarette.
0: Sure.
1: A martini, Steve?
0: Yeah, but easy on the olives. I may have to drive tonight.
2: You didn't meet everybody. Joe, over there is Lal.
0: Lal?
2: And that one is DeLuca. Hi, DeLuca! Get over your head. Say hello to Joe, huh?
3: Hello! Viva Graziano! Viva Roque!
0: Here's your cigarette, Yolanda.
2: Oh, thanks. You know, I like you. You've got the class.
0: I owe it all to the Continental.
2: Oh, television, eh? So you're from USA, huh?
0: That's Joe? Right, Yolanda. Ever been there?
2: Someday, yes. I'm going to make a picture there. DeLuca, he's writing it now. A beautiful story, Joe. It is just beautiful.
3: Hey, if you like it, Joe, it's about a young girl.
2: I'm telling it, DeLuca. Now, this young girl, Joe, she picks oranges.
3: Grapes.
2: Oranges?
3: Grapes. I ought to know. I'm writing.
2: I'm sick of grapes. Always I'm jumping on grapes into my bare feet.
3: You can't jump on oranges.
2: Stupido, who wants to jump on oranges?
4: Have a go at it, my dear.
2: Now, you keep out of this, Mr. Chief.
4: Oops. Oh, sorry. Oh. Back to the world, George, old chap. Come on. On guard.
3: On guard.
4: Oh. Oh. Ouch. Very good.
5: Oh, I see. You're a new chap here, aren't you?
0: Yeah, the name's Mitchell. Steve Mitchell.
5: Oh, I'm Chipping. No jokes, please. And this is Georgie. I can't remember his last name.
6: Hello, Steve. Just call me George. What is this business about oranges?
2: I was trying to tell Joe the story of my next picture. It's about a girl who picks oranges.
5: Yeah, poor but honest, hard-working and all that sort of stuff, eh? A proud, stout heart beating beneath her tattered sweatshirt. Falls in love with a gentleman farmer named Rodney. He's a cad, of course.
2: Who told you?
5: Oh, I say, really, that's a bit of old hat, you know.
2: What's old hat got to do with it? You don't know this story at all, no?
5: I'd love to hear about it, by all means, my dear. I place myself at your feet.
2: Okay, while you're down there, you untie my sandals. My feet are killing me. It's jumping on those lousy grapes.
0: Well, Yolanda launches into a dramatic account of the plot, a tender, heartwarming story of love, greed, and hate among the smudge pots. Suddenly, the salon door swings open. A short, heavy-set gent stands there with a mask over his face, a .45 in one hand, a small satchel in the other.
2: Hi. What are you doing? What's the...
7: Shut up, sister. This is a heist.
2: A heist? What is it, this talk?
0: A stick-up, Yolanda. A hold-up.
7: There's the bag, gents. Let's have your wallets, watches, rings, anything that'll bring a buck. Dump them in there.
6: Now, just a minute, sport.
7: Let's get with it. I ain't got all night. You first, Mac.
6: Sure. Only call me George, huh? That's me, sport. George!
7: Okay, George, get up. And don't try that again, see?
6: Oh, don't try it.
7: Next one of you gents who gets funny winds up with a slug in him. Now, come on, shell out.
0: Gent picks up the bag, backs out of the room, and then he's gone. I take three quick steps to the door, stick my head outside. The slug chips a hunk of mahogany just over my head. Then I hear footsteps going down the gangplank. I take off on the double. Freddy Hall is right behind me.
8: Do you see him, Mitchell?
0: I think he ducked around the warehouse. Come on, we'll cut through here. Hold it.
8: What is it?
0: Someone coming up alongside the building, and he's in a hurry. Hold it, Buster.
8: What? Good work, Mitchell.
0: On your feet, Buster. Let's have a look at you. I got a light, Hall?
8: Yes. Yes, here we are. Mitchell?
0: What's the matter? You recognize this gent?
8: It's Albert Beauvais, the newspaper man.
9: Oh.
8: Beauvais, you all right?
9: Oh. Oh, Monsieur Hall, it's you, huh? Where is he? He must not get away. Now, let me go.
0: Take it easy. Who are you talking about?
9: The man who robbed those aboard the yacht. I hired him.
0: You hired him?
9: What does all this mean, Beauvais?
10: It was a plan. That the money you gave me to place under the bridge last night, Monsieur Hall, I had marked it, don't you see?
0: So you staged this holdup and hoped you'd trace the marked money?
10: Oui, oui, oui, alors. He was trying to bring the wallets to me.
0: Of all the screwball... Look, Beauvais, where does he hang out?
9: Oh, a small hotel, not far from here.
0: Come on, we'd better get over there fast. We hustle over to a broken-down hotel on the waterfront. Beauvais and Hall hurry into the lobby, and while Beauvais conducts an arm-waving conversation with the man behind the desk, I duck down the alley and back of the hotel. I don't have long to wait. Our hold-up friend scoots out the back door, and I grab... Sure, he's a small gent, but his left has the stock of a pile driver. I'm setting him up for a right cross when my foot slips on the wet cobblestone, and as I go down, he clouts me on the side of the head with a satchel. I'm sitting on the curb, rubbing my ear, when Hall and Beauvais come pounding up.
8: Mitchell! Are you all right?
0: Yeah, but our friend got away. He left this, though.
9: Aha, the satchel. Here, let me have it. You will see my plan was not such a bad one after all. Ah, look, yet money. Yes. Here is a bill I marked. And another.
0: So?
9: Oh, sacre bleu.
0: Yeah, your plan called for us to find that marked money in somebody's wallet. And we'd have our culprit. The money is here, all right, but where are the wallets?
9: He must have thrown them away. Now we are right back where we started from.

0: Steve Mitchell will continue his dangerous assignment in just a moment. Have you started your Christmas wishing yet? Well, this is the season for it, the season when we wish we could do the most for our families, our friends, and our loved ones. All of us express that wish when we say those joyous words, "A Merry Christmas and a Happy New Year to you." But as the old song says, wishing won't make it so. How much better it would be if you could really do something to make that wish come true. Well, the point is, you can do something. You can buy Christmas seals. Yes, Christmas seal money helps pay for chest X-ray campaigns, which search out those who have TB and don't know it, so they can be treated to save their lives and to protect yours. The Christmas seals you buy today may help to find, through chest X-rays, some of the 150,000 persons in our country who have TB without knowing it. Finding their TB early, when it's easiest to cure, may mean many happy New Years to come for them. Wishing won't help, but buying Christmas seals will. Buy Christmas seals and you turn wishes into good health. Now back to Dangerous Assignment and Brian Dunleavy as Steve Mitchell.
1: Backfired, Beauvais. Your hired stick-up man dumped all the money out of the wallets. Now, we don't know whose wallet the marked money came out of. Let's see, about 500 bucks of the money in the satchel is marked.
2: Well, the rest of it must be hidden aboard the yacht somewhere.
1: Could be. Okay, suppose you start on Operation Ashcan, Beauvais. Paul and I'll see what we can pick up back at the yacht.
3: Operation Ashcan? What is this?
1: Check all the ash cans between the dock and the hotel where your stick-up boy was hiding out. See if you can find those wallets. Could be some of that marked money stuck to one of them. Paul and I head back to the yacht. Yolanda, Chipping, and George are in the lounge. I put the satchel on the table and tell them we tracked down the stick-up man, that he got away, but we recovered the money.
4: How much money was there?
1: About $2,000, George. Most of it was in the satchel, but there was $500 in his coat pocket.
4: Just what I lost, sport. Thank you very much.
1: Oh, you're sure about the amount, eh?
4: Sure, I'm sure.
1: Well, there it is. Help yourselves. Yolanda, how much did you lose? You remember?
5: A couple of hundred, Joe.
1: Chipping?
3: Well, it's a bit hard to say. I've stumbled across some rare finds in Nice, and I'm not sure how much they've cost me.
1: Rare finds?
5: He's a book collector, Joe Dunn.
1: Oh, then you don't know how much you had in your wallet.
3: Well, not more than 300, I should say. You see, I don't carry a great deal of cash on these trips. Letters of credit and that sort of thing, no?
5: Oh, I should have so much credit. He's a dirty rich, Joe.
3: You know, filthy rich, darling.
5: Dirty, filthy. He'll never be cleaned, huh?
1: Oh, fine. Where's DeLuca?
5: Oh, he's attending. He was no feeling so hot.
1: Oh?
5: No, nothing like losing some money to make DeLuca no feel so hot.
1: Well, slip a few of these bills in his oxygen tent. It may snap him out of it.
5: You got a good sense of humor, Joe.
1: Oh, I'm a riot, Josephine.
5: I got a good idea. Why you don't come with us, huh?
1: Will you?
5: Sure. On the cruise. We're shoving off in about an hour.
1: Oh, where are you heading?
5: Oh, I thought we'd stop at Corsica and then Naples.
1: Then what?
5: Then we split up. I got to go back to work.
1: Oh. Okay. Thanks for the invitation, Yolanda. You've got yourself another passenger. We shove off, and along about dark, everybody gathers in the lounge for cocktails. Everybody but me. I figure this is my chance to start searching the staterooms, and George, what's his name, is currently at the top of my suspect list because of the way he tried to stop the holdup, and later, a prompt claim he put in for the 500 bucks. So I give his cabin a frisk, but I can't find anything. I step out in the passageway and turn to close the door behind me. Suddenly, something hard connects back of my ear. It knocks me to my knees. I can hear somebody taking off down the passageway. I stagger to my feet and brush the cobwebs out of my brain, then pound along the passageway around the corner.
2: Paul. Oh, well, Mitchell, I came below to warn you.
1: Warn me?
2: Yes, I saw DeLuca leave the lounge a few minutes ago. I thought he might have come down here.
1: I see.
2: What happened?
1: I got hit on the head.
2: Must have been DeLuca.
1: Maybe. He took off in a hurry.
2: Did you find anything in George's stateroom?
1: No. I'll try Beauvais next.
2: Wait a minute. Sounds like they're all coming below to change for dinner.
1: Great. Okay, looks like I'll have to wait for another chance. But I don't get another chance that night. After dinner, Yolanda wants to play charades, so we all have to choose up sides. Lal Hubli, the Hindu, sits in one corner cracking walnuts and keeping score. When the game finally breaks up, everybody turns in, so I'm out of luck. The next morning, when I come out on deck, Corsica is in sight. Yolanda and DeLuca are standing at the rail.
6: This is my homeland, Corsica. All night I dream about it. A great island, meet you. Home of great people.
1: You and Napoleon, huh?
6: Please, put Napoleon first. Napoleon and me.
5: Poor DeLuca, he thought he was going to be one more Napoleon during the war.
6: Oh, it was nothing.
5: Oh, he's a sore eye to Joe. Instead of the battlefield, he got a desk job. It was a liaison officer in Berlin.
1: The word Berlin hits me like a hammer. That little black book which started this whole deal used to be in the custody of a Nazi named Herzog in Berlin. DeLuca could have hooked up with him there. At this point, he seems to be edging George out of the top spot on my list. An hour later, we dock and the happy little group streams off the yacht for a gay day ashore. But the trouble is, they insist that I stream along with them. In the middle of the afternoon, we split up. I get back to the yacht first with Yolanda and George. I'm just starting up along the deck when I spot Chipping coming up the gangplank with a couple of books under his arm and waving his cane frantically at me.
7: Mitchell, a find, a positive find.
1: A what?
7: I was browsing in a bookshop, and I just happened to stumble across these. Can you imagine?
1: What are they?
7: Ancient textbooks of the gladiator school. That's where fencing really started, you know? Look here, old man. You see these illustrations? See? There. It's been the prevalent theory that the glide or sliding thrust is a comparatively recent maneuver, but you see, it's the same thing. Look, I'll show you with my cane. You go like this, you see?
1: Hey!
7: Wait, so sorry.
1: Look, take that cane and...
7: I'm terribly sorry, old boy. I thrust when I should have glided.
1: Well, as long as I know, that makes everything all right. Now, try your thrust on somebody else, will you?
7: Yes, I will. I must find George.
1: Yeah, you do that. Oh, brother. Oh, DeLuca, I didn't see you standing there.
6: I come to look for you. Yolanda says, tell everybody cocktails.
1: Okay, tell her I'll be along in a couple of minutes. I stay up on deck until I see all of them come up to the lounge. Then I head below. DeLuca's stateroom is first on my list. I go over it carefully, but there's no sign of the money. I move to Chipping's room next to it and search it. Nothing. I know I've got to work fast before they miss me. Yolanda's room is next. I give it a thorough frisk, but I'm getting nowhere. Then I spot something in her wastebasket, a piece of green string. Suddenly I remember Chipping's books had been tied with green string. I remember something else, too. There was no sign of those books in Chipping's stateroom. I look around Yolanda's room. There's a bookcase built into one wall. I go over to it. The lower shelves are crammed with novels, but then on the top shelf I spot what I'm looking for, Chipping's rare books on fencing. I climb up on a chair, pull one of them out. Yeah, the pages have been cut away, and the book is full of money.
8: Nice work, Mitchell.
1: What? Well, hello, Chipping.
8: Yes, I was afraid I might find you here. Please stay right where you are for the moment.
1: So, you're the boy who's been running the racket, huh?
8: I told you I was a book collector. Herzog's little black book has a prominent place in my collection. Amazing how the people whose names are listed in it will pay to keep anything from happening to friends in Eastern Europe.
1: Like Hall, for instance? This money is what you got from him, isn't it?
8: Yes. I suspected you were searching everyone's room, so I thought the books would be a good hiding place. That's the last place you'd look would be in your landlord's room.
1: If I hadn't spotted the string, I probably wouldn't have thought of it.
8: Oh, no use crying over spilled string. No harm done, since you're the only one who knows. Will you hand me those books?
1: Okay, here. Have some more. Sorry. Oh. I'll take that gun. It's hard to shoot with a face full of books, isn't it, Chipping?
8: Those books. Mitchell.
1: Yeah, kind of a dirty trick sweeping a shelf full down on you, but after all, you made such a point to being a book collector, I thought I'd just add a few more to your collection, the hard way.

0: Our star, Brian Donlevy, will return in just a moment. 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Yes, Tuesday brings such stellar programs as Fibber McGee and Molly, The Red Skelton Show, The Dean Martin and Jerry Lewis Show, and Two for the Money. You'll enjoy them all on NBC. Fibber and Molly have been entertaining you from 79 Wistful Vista for more than 15 years, and they still bring you chuckling good comedy each Tuesday night. That clown of clowns, Red Skelton, brings you a three-ring circus of laughs with Junior, the Mean Whittle Kid, Cauliflower McPug, and Willie Lump Lump. Dean Martin and Jerry Lewis are the madcap comedians in our Tuesday night lineup, and you never know what to expect next when they team to bring you a half hour of top comedy listening. Then, of course, Herb Schreiner is the power behind Two for the Money, and his power is to make you feel at home with his down-to-earth humor. So keep your date with our terrific Tuesday night lineup, and set your dial to NBC next Tuesday and every Tuesday for tops in comedy entertainment.
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0: That will be Steve Mitchell's dangerous assignment next week. Included in tonight's cast were Howard McNair, Betty Lou Gerson, Nestor Parva, Ben Wright, and Paul Dubov. This is John Storm speaking.

Dangerous Assignment, starring Brian Donlevy as Steve Mitchell with Herb Butterfield as the commissioner, is written by Bob Reif and Adrian John Doe and is directed by Bill Karn. Be with us again next week at the same time when Brian Donlevy, starring in the role of Steve Mitchell, will embark on another transcribed Dangerous Assignment.

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1: When it comes to the weekend, you want to cut loose and celebrate? 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
13: Hey, Dad, how do airplanes fly? What's in this box? Can I touch this? Where does sand come from? Is this tree good for climbing? What happens if I mix these two things together? How are babies made? What does this thing do?
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0: Blue Beetle. Leaping down upon the underworld to smash gangland comes
1: the mysterious, all-powerful character who is a problem to the police, but a crusader for law. In reality, Dan Garrett, a rookie patrolman, loved by everyone, but suspected by none of being the Blue Beetle. As the Blue Beetle, he hides behind a strange mask and a suit of impenetrable blue chain armor, flexible as silk, but stronger than steel.
0: Today's episode of the Fox feature, The Blue Beetle, is the second half of a story entitled Smashing the Restaurant Racket. In the previous episode, Patrolman Dan Garrett learns that the Cosmopolitan Restaurant Owners Association, which has been formed ostensibly by restaurant owners to protect themselves against outlaw strikes, is in reality an organization formed by a group of crooks to extract money from the restaurant owners. In search of evidence and the individual who is the power behind the racket, Dan Garrett, as the Blue Beetle, visits the Cosmopolitan headquarters and encounters two supposedly rival union heads who are working together. By means of a trick, the Blue Beetle is imprisoned in a clothes closet, and as the episode ended, the racketeers were fleeing after setting fire to the building. As our story opens today, the Blue Beetle, having freed himself and also rescued Joan Mason of the Chronicle, whom he found imprisoned in another room, has carried her to the roof of an adjoining building. She is just regaining consciousness.
2: Oh, where am I?
3: You're safe. You're on the roof of the building next to the one where I found you. The fireman will be here any minute.
2: The Blue Beetle?
3: Yes, and you're Joan Mason. What were you doing in that building?
2: Trying to get some information from my newspaper about the restaurant racket.
3: Who locked you in that room?
2: Bart Gibbons. He discovered me looking over some of the association's private papers and locked me in. Said he'd deal with me later.
3: Did you find out who was in back of this racket?
2: Yes, Randall S. Danforth.
3: Civic leader and road construction contractor?
2: Yes. He's in with some powerful politicians. They're planning to use the money they collect from the restaurant owners to buy votes in the coming election and to oust the present administration.
3: Are you sure?
2: Positive. I have some of the incriminating letters here in my bag.
3: That's great.
4: Hey, there's somebody on the roof there. Hello. Are you all right?
3: That's Officer Manigan, one of the firemen.
2: You saved my life again, Blue Beetle. It's getting to be a habit. How can I ever repay you?
3: Keep those papers hidden until I give you the word. That will help me smash this restaurant racket.
5: Hey there, are you all right?
4: Hey, that looks like the Blue Beetle. It is the Blue Beetle.
3: Hello, Manigan. Sorry I can't stay to help you. Take care of this girl here. She's worth a lot of money to the citizens of this city.
6: Well, Danny, the Blue Beetle had a close shave last night.
3: Yes, but it was worth it.
6: It was lucky for Joan Mason that you were in the building.
3: And unlucky for a certain Mr. Danforth.
6: Well, what are you going to do?
3: According to the newspapers, Mr. Danforth is entertaining the mayor at lunch today, after which they'll discuss certain projects for civic betterment. The Blue Beetle is going to drop a bombshell in front of Mr. Danforth at that conference.
7: Yeah, well, Danforth, you ought to be complimented on your excellent cook. That was one of the best lunches I ever ate.
8: You should be a good judge of food, Mr. Mayor. You get around to a lot of banquets.
7: Yes, but I don't get much chance to enjoy them.
8: Well, now I'd like to show you some plans I've drawn up for a safer highway to completely encircle the city.
7: Well, that sounds like an expensive project.
8: Yes, but think of the benefit it will be to the city. It will relieve traffic congestion and facilitate travel to and from vacation spots.
7: But I think money spent for playgrounds for the youngsters and swimming pools and improvements in our parks would benefit more people, especially the poor and the underprivileged class.
8: Your sentiments do you justice, Mr. Mayor. My heart also goes out to the poorer citizens and their children living in cheap tenements and having few places to enjoy some of the benefits the more fortunate of us enjoy. But after
7: Hypocrite.
8: All...
7: Hypocrite. Who was that?
8: The Blue Beetle. What are you doing here? Who admitted you to my home?
3: No one. The Blue Beetle enters where he pleases.
5: when there's a crime to be solved or a criminal to be unmasked.
8: Well, then, what are you doing here? The mayor and I are discussing plans for civic betterment.
5: Yes, while secretly you, Danforth, and your gang of extortionists are milking the restaurant owners of money to be used in a political campaign to oust the mayor and the present administration.
8: You must be crazy to make such an accusation.
7: Yes, why, Mr. Danforth has sponsored many projects for improving living conditions in this city.
5: Out of which his construction company has made millions.
8: Well, naturally, but everything's been legitimate.
5: Perhaps, but not this restaurant racket.
7: I can't believe it possible. I know, Blue Beetle, what you have done to reduce crime in this city, and I am grateful. But your present accusations are outrageous. Where is your proof?
5: If you're interested, I'll take you to someone who has letters and documents to prove that Randall S. Danforth there is the real power behind the Cosmopolitan Restaurant Owners Association. An out-and-out racket.
8: That's a lie. I'll stand for no more such accusations. I'll have you thrown out. I'll have the police.
7: Wait. Who is the person who claims to have this proof?
5: Joan Mason of the York City Chronicle.
8: That girl who...
5: Yes.
7: Where is this girl now?
5: At her home. I telephoned her to wait there for a call from me.
7: I'll go with you immediately. Care to face your accuser, Danforth?
8: Well, I'll face her in court. Meanwhile, I'm going to get in touch with my lawyer. I'll put Joan Mason and the Blue Beetle behind bars.

0: It will go hard with you, Blue Beetle, if Joan Mason doesn't substantiate your charges. Danforth is a rich and powerful man, as well as a respectable citizen.
1: Don't worry, Mr. Mayor. Here's the place.
0: What are all the police doing here?
1: I took the precaution of phoning the police that Miss Mason was in danger before I visited Danforth tonight.
0: But why?
1: I figured he'd order some of his hirelings to do away with her as soon as I disclosed who his accuser was.
2: Well, if it ain't the Blue Beetle. And he's with his honor the mayor, of all things.
1: What happened, Mannigan?
2: We caught two thugs trying to break into Miss Mason's apartment. We just sent them away in a patrol wagon.
1: There you are, Mayor.
0: Well, I never have believed it. Officer Mannigan, come along with us. You're about to make an important arrest.
2: You mean the Blue Beetle?
0: No, I mean Randall S. Danforth.

0: Good evening. Oh, it's His Honor, the mayor.
1: Where is your master, Mr. Danforth?
0: Sorry, sir, but he left hastily. Took some papers and a change of linen.
1: Where is he going?
0: He didn't say exactly, sir. He muttered something about business interests in Mexico.
1: That's all I want to know. Come on, Blue Beetle. And you too, Manigan. My plane's at the airport. I'll take personal charge of this case myself.

0: Any signs of a plane?
1: There's something off there to the right.
0: I'll give it a little more gas.
1: You're a good pilot, Your Honor.
0: I was a pilot in the last World War.
1: How will we recognize Danforth's plane?
0: Well, he has an insignia painted on his fuselage, typical of his business. Cross shovels bisected by a crowbar.
1: Double cross. Very fitting.
0: Why did you insist on leaving Manigan behind?
1: Afraid he'd get airsick.
0: Oh.
1: I'll take another look with the binoculars. Yes, that's the plane, all right. We're overhauling her.
0: How do you intend apprehending Danforth?
1: You'll maneuver this plane alongside his. I'll climb out on the wing and transfer to his plane.
0: But that will be extremely dangerous.
1: Danger is my middle name.
0: Are you sure your parachute's on securely?
1: Everything's shipshape. Now hold her as steady as you can, Mayor. I'm going out on the wing.
0: Be careful, Blue Beetle. He may dive or sideslip.
1: Okay. Miss me, Danforth. That's your last chance. I'm coming after you.
0: Wait, Blue Beetle. Danforth's bailing out. There he goes.
1: And here I go after him.
0: Why doesn't Danforth pull the ripcord of his parachute? He's diving to certain death. And the Blue Beetle's diving after him. The Blue Beetle's parachute has opened, but Danforth has failed to open. It's too late now. He's paying for his sins. The Blue Beetle can chalk up another victory.
2: Well, Danny, you had a distinguished pilot this afternoon.
1: Yes, and a good one.
2: What about the other ringleaders in the restaurant racket?
1: The police rounded them up, working under the personal direction of the mayor.
2: Is there enough evidence to convict them?
1: Yes. The papers Joan Mason saved from the fire were very incriminating.
2: Then the culprits will be brought to justice.
1: And the restaurant owners of this city will be free from danger of property damage and personal injury.
2: Yes. Thanks to the Blue Beetle, the restaurant racket is smashed.
3: The moral of this story is that power and money, and even good reputation, if used for criminal purposes, will always be found out and defeated. Further adventures of Patrolman Dan Garrett as the Blue Beetle will be presented in the next episode of the

0: sweeping down upon the underworld to smash gangland, comes
1: the mysterious, all-powerful character who is a problem to the police, but a crusader for law. In reality, Dan Garrett, a rookie patrolman, loved by everyone, but suspected by none of being the Blue Beetle. As the Blue Beetle, he behind a strange mask and a suit of impenetrable blue chain armor, flexible as silk, but stronger than steel.

0: The F.W. Fitch Company presents Dick Powell as Private Detective Richard Rogue in Rogue's Gallery.
1: This Chisler's got you all fouled up in a murder, baby. You'll fry for it.
2: Senor Rogue, I don't know anything about a murder.
3: Tippy killed him. He killed Max. Conchita knows nothing about it.
4: Stop being chumps, will you? You're both in this with me. You help me frame Rogue for it. With Max and Khan, I'm the biggest operator in town. All we have to do is kill Rogue, and we got the world by the tail.
1: You'll all go to the chair for it. You can't get away with killing me.
4: I'm going to kill you, Rogue, right now. If you've got anything to say, say it, because here it comes, Fall Guy.
1: Rogue speaking. This afternoon, I found a little case in my crime gallery that brought back memories. You just heard a little of it. Enough to know that I was framed for murder. I call the story Little Old Lady, and I'll tell you all about it in just a minute. But first, here's Jim Doyle, who's going to tell you men how to get a fast, clean shave without having to scrape and slave.
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1: Thank you, Jim. And now I'd like to go on with my story.
0: Okay, here's Dick Powell as Private Detective Richard Rogue in another personally conducted tour through Rogue's Gallery.

0: I was looking at the world through azure-colored glasses that afternoon. I was as low as a centipede's hangnail and just about as irritated. A couple of lush cases I'd been working on had blown up without paying off, and the girl I was madly in love with that week was madly in love with some other guy. I needed some money, I needed a vacation, and I needed a new love interest. When the door to my office opened and in walked a Latin-type panic, who made my heart beat in a rumba rhythm that would have made Cougat sound like Spike Jones. I just sat there trading my blue thoughts in on a lot of purple ones while she closed the door behind her and walked toward me.
1: You are Richard Rogue, the detective?
0: The celebrated detective, yes. What can I do for you?
1: I need your help, Signor Rogue.
0: Okay, what's your name?
1: Conchita Morales.
0: Oh, the singer, huh?
1: That's right. I'm in trouble, Signor Rogue.
0: You know, I sort of suspected that was why you came to see me. What's your difficulty?
1: Well, it's hard to explain, but there is a man in this town who is threatening me.
0: Well, that's not hard to explain. You're the sort of girl who is liable to be threatened.
1: What do you mean by that, Signor Rogue?
0: Well, that you are beautiful and extremely desirable and, pardon me, Miss Morales. I shouldn't have said that. I'm just in a kind of an impolite mood today, I guess.
1: Then you don't really think I am beautiful or desirable?
0: Don't let that glassy look in my eyes fool you, Conchita. I can see, and what I see pleases me, if you go for understatements.
1: Then you will help me.
0: You know, beauty's a wonderful thing, Mexican type, but so is money. My time's for sale.
1: I have money. I will give you $250 if you will help me.
0: What do you want me to do?
1: I want you to get some letters back for me.
0: Oh? Why?
1: Because I write them when I'm very young and foolish to a man I think I love. I do not love him. I hate him. I want to marry someone else, that man I love, but I cannot because of these letters.
0: Oh, here, here. Slow it down to a gallop, Conchita. I'm getting a little confused. Who has the letters?
1: Frank Maxon is his name. He's no good. He is a, what you call, a poor loser.
0: Uh-huh. And who is this man you love at the moment?
1: Tippy Tyler. We will be married soon.
0: Oh, you will be married soon. Well, in that case, let's make this strictly business. What do you want me to do?
1: I'm having dinner with Frank tonight at the Club Cooper. I want you to meet us there. I want you to tell him he must give me back my letters. If he knows that I have employed you to help me, he will give them up. He is without courage. I don't see how I ever think I was in love with him.
0: Frank is considered quite a ladies' man, or was, before you went up on that income tax rap a couple years ago. Yeah, I understand the boys in his mob are giving him a little trouble since he got out. Where's that $250 you mentioned a while ago?
1: It is here. Just a moment.
0: That's a retainer. If the case gets tough, it's going to cost you plenty more, Conchita. You know that?
1: I do not care. I must have these letters. Here is $250.
0: Thank you. And now, what time do I meet you at the Club Cuba?
1: Be there at 9. And I'm warning you, Mr. Rogue. Come prepared for trouble.
2: Oh, hello, Senor Rogue. You are late.
0: Sorry, I was held up in traffic. Oh, hello, Frank.
3: Well, what are you doing here, Rogue?
0: Conchita invited me.
2: Sit down, please.
0: Thank you.
3: What is this, a surprise party on me, Conchita?
1: Mr. Rogue is working for me, Frank.
0: Yep. I came down to help Conchita recover some letters from you. How about it?
3: Nice of you to be interested, Rogue, but Conchita and I can take care of our own affairs without any outside assistance. Goodbye, Rogue.
0: No, I like it here. Where are the letters, Frank?
3: You bore me, Mr. Rogue. I wish you'd leave.
1: Make him give them to you, Richard Rogue.
0: I want those letters, Frank. You ever hear of blackmail?
3: I'm not blackmailing anybody. Those letters are mine. They came to me through the mail. If I want to keep them, I will.
1: But you're threatening me with them. That is illegal, isn't it, Mr. Rogue?
0: Sure. It's especially illegal for a guy who's out on parole.
3: Who's going to call the cops in on this deal? You, Conchita?
1: Mr. Rogue will handle it for me.
3: Look, sweetheart, it's no go. See? You and I'll just have to work this out our own way.
1: Hit him, Mr. Rogue. Kill him.
0: No. Now, there are ways of handling petty larceny pasties or pasties like Frank that you never heard of, Conchita. Look, Frank, you know you've got two strikes against you. Are you going to play ball with me?
3: Conchita's mine, and she's going to stay that way, Rogue. She's not getting away from me with your help or any other way. Well, I've asked you two or three times to get out of here, Rogue. Are you leaving?
0: No.
3: I'm sorry about this. I always liked you, Rogue. Oh, Smitty.
4: Yes, Mr. Maxon?
3: Will you ask the boys to throw Mr. Rogue out, please?
0: If your thugs lay a hand on me, I'll break your neck, Maxon.
3: We'll see. Throw him out, boys.
0: It occurred to me as I hit the sidewalk with the back of my head, among other things, that Frank owned a piece of the Club Cuba and that it was a bad place to start a beef with him. I got up piece by piece, counted my arms and legs, and waited a while for Conchita to come out. She didn't. So I felt in my pocket for that $2.50. It was there. I went home. The next morning, I went to the office and tried all forenoon to get in touch with my Latin type client at her swank apartment hotel. The Mayflower couldn't locate her. I had a late lunch, and when I got back to the office about 3, there was a little old lady waiting there for me. A lovely little old lady, with rosy cheeks and twinkling eyes, with a lot of laugh crinkles in the corners of them.
5: Mr. Rogue?
0: That's right. You waiting to see me?
5: Oh, yes, I was. I've been waiting for quite a while, Mr. Rogue. I just had to see you.
0: Oh, I'll have a chair. Don't tell me you're in trouble.
5: No. Oh, yes, Mr. Rogue, I am. I'm in trouble because my son is...
0: Oh? Tell me about it.
5: Well, there isn't really very much to tell, Mr. Rogue. I know so little about what Norman has been doing. He's always been a little wild, but... A few weeks ago, he quit his job, and he's had much more money than he ever had before. I know that he's been doing something wrong, Mr. Rogue.
0: Well, now, Mrs.
5: Mrs. Stamm.
0: Mrs. Stamm, have you tried talking with him? And,
5: I haven't told you the worst yet, Mr. Rogue.
0: No?
5: Last night he came home for the first time in 10 days. Oh, I've just been worried to death about him, and when he came in last night, he was so pale, and I tried to talk with him, but he went right to his room.
0: Yeah?
5: He called me after a while, and I went in to see him, and... Oh, Mr. Rogue, he'd been shot through the shoulder. He was bleeding badly.
0: Oh, I see.
5: I asked him to let me call a doctor, and he wouldn't. I know that he'd been shot while he was breaking some law. I took care of him as well as I could, and I think he's going to be all right. I want you to come and talk with Norman tonight, Mr. Rogue.
0: Well, Mrs. Stamm, I'm working on another case right now.
5: Oh, if you'd just come out and talk with him, you could advise him what to do. He won't pay any attention to me, and I have to get him straightened out, Mr. Rogue. I have a little money, and...
0: Where do you live?
5: In the southwest part of town, at 2673 Spring Lane. Would you come out with me and talk with Norman? I'll pay you for your time, Mr. Rogue.
0: I'll go with you, Mrs. Stamm.
5: Oh, thank you.
0: Oh, that's perfect. All right, but please don't plan on me performing any miracles. If your son was shot during a robbery, he's going to have to go to jail. You know that, don't you?
5: Oh, yes, I know. I only want him to do what's right, Mr. Rogue. I don't want him to do anything foolish.
0: No, of course you don't. You have a car?
5: No,
0: well, I... we'll take mine. Come on. Well, you certainly have plenty of privacy out here, Mrs. Stamm.
5: Yes, it's lonesome. But my husband bought it many years ago. He thought then that it would build up out here, but it hasn't.
0: Did your son know you were coming in to see me?
5: Oh, no. I didn't tell him. He's right here in the front bedroom, Mr. Rogue. Please try to understand Norman, Mr. Rogue. He's a very sensitive boy.
0: Oh, all right, I'll take it easy with him.
5: He's gone!
0: There was the bed with blood on the sheets where a man's shoulder would have been lying. There was no note. No sign of the wounded boy I'd made the trip to see. The little old lady was almost hysterical. I finally got her calmed down. She made some tea, offered me a cup.
5: I should never have gone away and left him. I should have known better. He was frightened, Mr. Rogue.
0: Now, drink your tea, Mrs. Stamp. Don't cry. Don't worry. I'll take care of everything for you. We'll find him.
5: You will help me, won't you, Mr. Rogue?
0: Oh, of course.
5: Please drink your tea. Don't you like it?
0: I love it, yes. It is a little bitter.
5: It's a special kind my oldest boy sent me from China.
0: Well, I'm feeling a little woozy.
5: You are? Well, that's right. That's the way it should be.
0: You poisoned me, you.
5: That's right, Mr. Rogue. I did.
0: My body dissolved before it hit the floor, and a warm breeze wafted me upwards, gently, like a spark out of a chimney. I was drowsy and happy when I hit cloud number 8. I was at peace with the world until I heard that nail-file laugh of my alter ego.
6: Well, Rogie, that little old lady kind of put you away, didn't she?
0: Oh, shut up. Let me sleep, midget.
6: Don't you think you better get downstairs and see what's going on?
0: Why?
6: Oh, there must be some reason why Mrs. Stamp, if that's her name, gave you those knockout drops. Look at you, knocked out by Lavender and Old Mickey's. Bright boy.
0: Why do you suppose she did it, Pest?
6: Oh, I don't know, but you'd better find out. You're in a jam, Rogie.
0: Oh, I'll bet that Conchita dame fits in here someplace.
6: Get out of here, Rogie.
0: Okay. Don't push, Ugor. You're my friend.
6: Going down. Going down. Next stop, planet Earth. Last car just leaving.
0: Cut it out. Well, look out. Oh, here I go again.
6: Goodbye, Rogie.
0: Came to in my car. My gun was gone. I looked for my money. It was still there. I looked at my watch. It was 9:30. I drove to my office, opened the door, and stopped dead in my tracks. There was a dead man lying there in the middle of the floor. He'd been shot at close range through the head. My gun was lying a foot from the body. The gun that had been stolen from me while I was knocked out. I closed the door and leaned up against the wall to think. I was still leaning there when the door opened.
7: Hello, Rogue. Who's your friend?
0: Hello, Lieutenant Urban. What are you doing here?
7: I got a call telling me you just killed a man.
0: Yeah? Well, that's Frank Maxson, that defunct character there.
7: Your gun?
0: Yeah.
7: Looks to me like we're going to have to hold you, Rogue. For murder.
8: 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Dick Powell, as Richard Rogue, is telling our story.
0: What started out to be a very quiet day brought Conchita Morales, the Mexican singer, to my office. She wanted to get some letters back from a Frank Maxon. I went with her to meet Maxon in a cafe, and we had a brawl in front of plenty of witnesses. After I made a few threats, I got thrown out. Next morning, I tried to find Conchita and couldn't. That afternoon, a little old lady came to my office, told me her son Norman Stamm had been wounded in a holdup, and I went with her to her home. When we got there, her son was gone. I drank a cup of tea, which was sweetened with knockout drops, and, I woke up in my car, drove to my office, and walked in to find Maxon, the man I'd threatened, shot to death with my gun. While I was standing there wondering what to do next, Lieutenant Urban of Homicide walked in.
7: Looks like we're going to have to hold you, Rogue. For murder.
0: Oh, I didn't kill him.
7: You threatened him in a cafe last night. Plenty of people heard you.
0: Where do you get all your information?
7: The little bird that told me he was dead. That you'd killed him.
0: Oh, but I just got here. I've been gone since about 3:30 this afternoon.
7: Yeah? Maxon looks like he's been dead since about 7. Where were you at 7?
0: Well, an old lady came in here this afternoon to see me, and I went out to her home with her.
7: You mean you've got an alibi?
0: I don't know.
7: What do you mean you don't know? Either got one or you haven't.
0: Well, I went out to...

0: do you know so much?
1: We've been on the case since 7:30, Rogie. Looks like you went a little too far this time.
0: Look, Urban. Look, Urban, I was doped. I've been out of the picture since about 5:30. While I was out, somebody lifted my gun.
1: Rogie, just put yourself in my place. I find a guy you threatened to kill dead in your office, shot with your gun. Then instead of an alibi, you give me a fairy story about wicked old witches and knockout drops. Where does this old lady live, this one that kidnapped you?
0: Out southwest on Spring Lane. Let's go out there and talk to her, Urban. Okay?
1: Okay, Rogie. We'll just ride in the squad car, just in case, eh?

0: No lights on. There's nobody home. I think we'll go in, Rogie. As long as you say there's a wounded man in here, I don't have to have a warrant. Try the door.
1: Oh, well, it's unlocked. Come on.
0: Turn on the lights.
1: Well, they don't go on. You got your flashlight?
0: Yeah. Look, Rogie. The furniture's all covered.
1: Hmm.
0: There's nobody living in this house.
1: Urban, come over this way. Let's look in this bedroom.
0: Are you sure you're all right, Rogie?
1: Sure. Come on, over here.
0: Well,
1: there's not even any furniture in this room.
0: That's right.
1: But there was a bed with bloodstained sheets.
0: I'm sorry, Rogie. They seem to have disappeared with the old lady and your alibi. This house hasn't been lived in for months. Why'd you kill him, Rogie?

0: Look, Urban, you know me better than to think I'd pull a dumb rub out like that in my office.
1: Yeah, but there are no fingerprints on that gun but yours, Rogie. And he was killed in your office, and you don't have an alibi. What am I supposed to do? I'm a cop. I've got to believe the evidence.
0: Oh, sure, I can see it that way. Well, I've been framed by an expert.
1: Have any ideas?
0: Some vague ones.
1: Well, I'm going to pull up here and get some cigars in that cigar store. If you're not here when I get back, I'll expect you at headquarters in an hour.
0: Thanks, Urban.
1: Good luck, Rogie.
0: Well, hello, Murphy. How's my favorite house detective?
2: Oh, hello, Rogue. What are you doing here at the Mayflower, huh?
0: I want to talk with one of your guests, Flatfoot. Do you owe me any favors?
2: Maybe. What do you want me to do?
0: Give me the pass key to Conchita Morales' apartment.
2: You want me walking the streets?
0: Ah, now, just give me the pass key. And if you hear any shooting, come up.
2: What's the deal, Rogue?
0: A little murder. Is she in, do you know?
2: Oh, Conchita isn't in. The old lady's up there, though.
0: The old lady? Look, Murphy, what old lady? I'm looking for an old lady.
2: Huh? Oh, you mean Conchita's mother. Yeah, she's...
0: Conchita's mother? Hey, a little old lady about this high? Eyes with lots of laughs in them?
2: Yeah.
0: White hair, plump? That Conchita's mother?
2: Sure it is. Her name's Shay. So's Conchita's.
0: Huh?
2: Her real name's Ellen Shay. She's no Mexican dame.
0: No kidding. Hey, give me your rod and a pass key. No, don't get up. Please, Mrs. Shay. Just keep your seat.
3: Oh, Mr. Rogue.
0: Yeah, surprised to see me?
3: Yes, I am, a little.
0: I can understand that, Mrs. Shay. You figured me for a murder rap, didn't you?
3: Please don't point that gun at me.
0: For some reason or the other, Mrs. Shay, I don't trust you. Oh, where's Conchita, or whatever your daughter's name is, that Latin from Manhattan, that phony Mexican...
3: I won't have you talking that way about my daughter.
0: What do you expect me to call her? After the tour, you framed me for murder.
3: Murder? Who said that before? What do you mean?
0: Are you going to drop that act? Murder, I said. Murder's what you framed me for. Now, sit down. Where's Conchita?
3: I'm expecting her any moment.
4: Drop that gun, Rogue.
3: Oh, Tippy, where have you been? I've been waiting for you to come in. He keeps talking about a murder.
4: I said drop that gun.

0: gun, Rogue.
1: Why should I drop the gun?
0: Because if you don't, I'm going to pull the trigger on this one. And it's resting at the back of your neck. Come on, drop it.
1: Ah, well, where did you come from?
0: I was in the kitchen mixing myself a drink, fortunately.
1: Tippy Tyler, huh? I suppose you're the man Conchita's in love with at the moment.
2: That's right. They're going to be married, Mr. Rogue.
1: In the death house, I hope.
0: It's wishful thinking, Rogue.
1: The two of you killed Frank Maxson, didn't you?
2: Killed him? Killed Mr. Maxson?
0: Oh. No, Rogue. You did, according to the cops and all the evidence.
1: You were Frank's right-hand man before he went up, weren't you, Tippy?
0: Mm-hmm.
1: He kind of took over while he was gone.
0: Go on, talk, Rogue. I'm just figuring out what I'm going to do with you.
2: Oh, Conchita.
3: Hello, Mama.
4: What are you doing here, Senor Rogue?
0: He's making things difficult, Angel.
1: I just dropped in for a little chat about a house out on Spring Lane and a wounded man who wasn't there and a murdered man in my office. That's all. It was a very nice job of framing me, Conchita, Ellen Shea. And you can drop that broken-down accent.
4: Okay, Mr. Rogue, smart guy. What happened? Who was murdered?
1: Well, you ought to know. You helped to plan it.
4: I did not. I don't know what you're talking about.
0: I've been arranging things for us, Conchita. Frank Maxson is dead. Your mother helped arrange it.
2: I didn't know what I was doing, Conchita. Honest, I didn't know.
1: That's a lie, and you know it. You and your daughter are in this thing too far to get out now unless you smart up fast.
0: There's too much talk going on in here. Maxson's dead. He was found dead in Rogue's office, shot with Rogue's gun. Rogue's as good as burned for it.
4: Mama, did you kill him?
2: No, I didn't, Conchita.
0: Look, sweetheart, everybody heard Rogue threaten Maxson last night. It was our chance to get rid of him.
1: Conchita, listen to me. This Chisler's got you all fouled up in a murder, baby. You'll fry for it.
4: I don't know anything about a murder.
2: Tippy killed him. He killed Maxson. My Conchita knows nothing about it.
0: Stop being chumps, will you? You're both in this with me. You helped me frame Rogue for it. Maxson gone, I'm the biggest operator in town. All we have to do is kill Rogue, and we've got the world by the tail.
1: You'll all go to the chair for it. You can't get away with killing me.
0: I'm going to kill you, Rogue, right now. If you've got anything to say, say it. Because here it comes, Fall Guy.
1: The little old lady picked up my gun and let Tippy have it right between the eyes. He never knew what hit him. The house dick came charging in, and she told him the whole story. Tippy owned that house she took me to. He framed it with the old lady to get me out of the way, giving her some cock and bull story about wanting to search my apartment. She pleaded guilty to giving me the knockout drops, but denied knowing that he was framing me for murder. And as long as she saved my life and gave me an alibi for the time of the murder, I believed her. The judge let her off with a suspended sentence at my request. Conchita was very grateful to me. And when Conchita, she was grateful, the angel, she sang. Oh, brother. This is Dick Powell again, ladies and gentlemen. Don't I meet some lovely people in these stories? They love murder like Richard Rogue loves money, and it makes a very happy combination. Ray Buffum wrote the story, Leith Stevens composed and conducted the music, and D. Engelbach produced and directed. But don't forget, you've got a date with us all next Thursday night. We've got a story for you about blackmail, intrigue, and sudden death. We call it Eve and the Apple. So make a date with us, will you? Thanks for listening, and good night, all. Now here's Jim Doyle.
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